0: game has not been what I would call a creative masterpiece, yet New York has the goal on, again, a goal that very much did not bring about a lot of threatening nature. It was not a goal that you expect to be scored. A lot of it, again, was because it was a shot that more than likely Christian Kleiner should have been able to handle. Less than eight short of halftime. Gray coming down the right side for Hannes Wolf. For Agustin Ojeda. Gustavo, left side for Cavallo. And when it comes to this New York City team, formation is a whole mood. The players literally could be anywhere on the pitch. They've been given a lot of expressive freedom from second-year head coach Pascal Janssen. But there's also a team that's played a lot together, despite the injuries. And a lot of people who have been in the system. A foul on Pep Biel, and he's going to get a yellow card. This is a textbook on how a referee loses control of a match, because now any infraction is being called a yellow. So after the first two bookings go to New York City, two more now to Charlotte, Gianni and now Pep. And Wilfried Zaha is close to getting one himself, because he is giving an earful to John Freeman. And I know folks get angry at, by the way, Wilf gets angry at referees. I don't blame him for this one, because somebody's going to tell this referee he didn't have control of this match, and just giving out yellow cards is not going to fix it. 39th minute. Thiago. Now Gustavo. Back to Thiago, closer to his own goal. High press from Toklamani. Play down right side for Tavon Gray. Gray sending it toward the middle. One bounce, Kalina collects. Bowls out quickly for Byrne. Charlotte trying to do something with it here with some open space. Into the attacking half, right side, Pep Biel. Pep, heavy touch, lost it to Hannes Wolf. Parks for New York, back the other way for Cavallo. They attack the goal to our left. It's Nico Fernandez-Mercado, the goal scorer, left side outside the area. Work eventually is a winger, but has had to play kind of a false nine role after the injury to Alonso Martinez. And again, given a lot of freedom in this system. Fernandez-Mercado slalomming through the middle. One touch for Parks. Here's Wolf. They can get toward the area. Headed away from Morales by Charlotte. Player is knocked down. Oh, guess what? Another card to New York. It is on Hannes Wolf. I don't have this handy, but it seems like the last five fouls have all been yellow cards. Various with team. And Dean Smith and Pascal Janssen both looking at the fourth official with their hands raised, saying, is this how we're going to play it? Down the right side for Vargas into the attacking third. Vargas into the area. Vargas slipped to his knee, trying to get himself under a foul, but going to say, actually, a corner kick. Originally, it was awarded by the near side official as a goal kick, but the referee overrules his AR and says corner to Charlotte. Not going to be angry about that one. Charlotte, their sixth corner earned here in this opening half in the 41st minute. Pep Biel with the instant going to come. Sent high into the area. Headed away from Morrison. Attempted header by De La Torre. And now back comes New York with a room to roam. Down the left side is Agustin Ojeda. Ojeda and the keeper. Ojeda takes a shot and he missed it right side. Oh, he's going to want that one back. Agustin Ojeda had one versus the keeper and he flubbed it. That is a break and a half for Charlotte. That is one that should be scored. This game should be 2-0. Charlotte don't care. Back they come, though, with De La Torre. Trying to catch New York napping. It's Diani down the middle. Zaha. Back for Byrne. Byrne with 10 yards to go before the box. Right side for Pep Biel. Middle of the park, Wilf. Wilf. Dinks it into the area for Pep Biel. Pep takes a shot. It's saved by Freeze. Ball is loose on the right side byline, and Thiago kicks it out over the far side touchline. And now Freeze is now injured right now. He's on 1 foot trying to hop up and down. Play is still going on. Zaha, if you take a shot right now, the keeper can't move. And Zaha is called for a foul just outside the box after he lost possession. And now both the player who Zaha fouled and Freeze are both down for New York City. Fans don't like it. Did seem like Freeze's injury is legitimate. And physios are being summoned for the New York City goalkeeper, which would be incredibly punitive when you think about Freeze's position with the U.S. men's national team. Another player who is injured on the just outside the box for New York City, I cannot see the number. Looks like it's Fernandez Mercão. So two very significant players who are down for New York at this moment. This portion of the match is brought to you by Rugs.com. 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Freeze is now up, but he's now hunched over. I don't know if it's a chest injury or a lower leg injury or what. He's having a hard time, or a hip injury. He's basically limping and gimping right now. Fernandez Mercão is up also on the far side. He's being walked off the pitch. So New York will play with 10 for the moment. It's not a head injury for Fernandez Mercão, so it seems like for the rest of this half, New York City might be down to 10 because of the rule that means if you get treatment outside of a yellow card infraction, you are subject to a two-minute sit on the sideline. 45th minute of this match. We are going to have some stoppage time tacked on the end here after this last little bit here. Sent back into play by New York City down the middle of the park. Headed first time with the ball for Charlotte. Second ball is won by Agustin Ojeda of New York. And all Nico Fernandez Mercão can do is watch on the far side touchline as his team plays down to 10 for the moment. But they have a 1-0 lead. Fourth official with the spotting board says three added minutes. Here comes Morales down the right side. It's knocked down by Schnegg. Free kick to come. So Fernandez Mercão will have an opportunity to come back in a couple minutes. Fernandez Mercão is begging to come in, but he must not know the rule that he can't stay in for 2 minutes. Martins back to Freeze. So he tests out what was briefly ailing him. Looks okay. And 40 seconds into stoppage time. Now Fernandez Mercão is on back onto the pitch. So we're back 11 aside. Fernandez Mercão scored the goal in the eighth minute, which has New York up 1-0. And what is, again, unfortunately felt like a lackluster first half for Charlotte FC. They've created a little bit more on the XG than the last time we checked it. It's around 0.40, but there's three shots to their name, two on target. Two very good saves from Matt Freeze, but outside of what took place in the last real offensive set, it's not been pretty for the Charlotte offense. We have throw in for Charlotte in their own half. About a minute and a half into a three-minute stoppage time in the opening half of play. Schnegg throws into De La Torre. Now back to Luca from Schnegg. Schnegg knocked it off his defender. Another throw this time for Schnegg as well. Thrown in this time to Zaha, trying to split his man. He could not. Stolen away by New York. Keaton Parks. For Gray, now Keaton. Forward for Maxi Morales. Little guy passes to the far wing for Ojeda. Keaton. Right side, Ojeda. Away from goal, Tavon Gray. New York again, methodical with it, sent forward, knocked away from Wolf by Ream. Oklahoma, Zaha, and now De La Torre. And Ream squares for Byrne. Byrne with a lot of open space, played for to Vargas. Vargas is knocked down by Cavallo behind the play. And because of the outburst from the crowd, we didn't get an immediate whistle from John Freeman. And finally, they do stop play for a free kick at the halfway line. And at that point, you know, why are you even stopping play if you're not going to throw a card? Because Charlotte had the ball and had the advantage. I don't know why they stopped play if he's not going to, if he's just going to call a foul and no card. Because Kerwin got taken to the ground. Search me. Morrison. And that's the half. 1-0, Charlotte trailing at halftime to New York City. And referee John Freeman being booed off the pitch. But Charlotte's got to get themselves together to try and get something out of this match and stop the four-match winless streak. We will take a timeout. And we'll give you our halftime festivities when we return. New York 1, Charlotte 0 here on the Charlotte FC Radio Network.
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0: Halftime at the bank. Charlotte FC trailing 1-0 to New York City at halftime. Nicolas Fernandez-Mercao's first goal of this game, and a big goal for him, his ninth of the season. gives New York City a 1-0 lead at halftime on Charlotte. Charlotte having to do something they have not done this season, which is come back from conceding first and get a result that's not a draw. Charlotte in this first half created just three shots to their name compared to two for New York.

0: and beats Kalina to open the scoring. Charlotte had a couple of chances in the opening half going back the other way. They were both saved by Matt Fries, but Charlotte really just did not get what I would call a real high danger chance that really gave them an opportunity to even the score line. Shots again 3-2 in favor of Charlotte. New York held most of the possession, 55% to 45%. And that's not unexpected. The team has the third highest possession rate of anybody in MLS. When it comes down to it, though, Charlotte needs to be a heck of a lot better at progressing the ball because they had not done a lot of it here in this contest. Zaha does have a couple of shots to his name as well, but could not get himself an opportunity to get himself on frame. Portion of the match is brought to you by our friends at Atrium Health. Enjoy all of life's moments, the big ones, little ones, and the ones in between, with healthcare that's more than medicine from Atrium Health, your official healthcare partner of Charlotte FC. And these two squads have seen a lot of each other, so a lot of times when you see a matchup like this, everybody seems to know everybody else's counterintuitive spots, and they need to know all everybody's secrets too. So as a result of that, you're seeing a lot of kind of the heavyweight match type situation developing between Charlotte and New York. These two teams met five times in the regular season and postseason last year, and of course have also met once earlier in this campaign. New York City with a 1-0 lead at halftime on Charlotte. We're back with more halftime, including the Ford keys to the second half, coming up next here at Bank of America Stadium here on the Charlotte FC Radio Network.
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0: 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Now back to Will Pelagic with your four keys to the second half. 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
1: Halftime here at the bank. It's New York City with a 1-0 lead on Charlotte FC at halftime. I think the keys to the second half are thus. Charlotte FC needs to do a better job of getting the ball off of New York City and not have them possess as much. Got to be a little bit more aggressive in trying to take the ball off of them and also take advantage of your prosperity. There were a couple moments where Charlotte FC had some

0: good moments and had themselves trying to play a little bit more consistently, but they either didn't get shots or the shots they took were not necessarily that challenging. They did have a couple of good chances on Matt Fries that were saved very well by him, but I think those opportunities felt very fleeting from Charlotte's perspective. 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And a lot of this, too, also comes down to the fact that, you know, Dean Smith is without one of his great options, which is Ashley Westwood in the midfield, very big engine that keeps things going. But Luca De La Torre has had what I would call a decent game. He had a couple of giveaways, unfortunately, but I think he's also done well to progress the ball, which is part of why he brought in here to the Charlotte Football Club. But just the last pass has been untidy from Charlotte. They've not had the opportunities to really get bodies in the box, and it's going to come down to a point in time in this contest where Charlotte will have to be more aggressive, and they'll have to get a little bit more of that aggression with bodies more forward, bodies more in the box, and try to do something to at least usher somewhat of an attack. But from Charlotte's perspective, it's been, unfortunately, a little bit too meek from their perspective. Again, the XG that was created by Charlotte in the opening half, 0.41. New York only had 0.40, which kind of gives you, again, another idea of just how unlikely the goal they scored was. It looked like that goal was not one that was a high degree of difficulty. It was only 7.4% chance of going in from New York City's perspective. And as a result, they lead 1-0 off of that goal from Fernandes Mercão. And also, no rest for the weary. You're going to play a Toronto team that's right around you in the standings. You're going to play a New England team as well that is also ahead of you in the standings. There's no rest for the weary when it comes to Charlotte FC, but we also have the match mayhem here in May. We invite you to join us here at Bank of America Stadium on Saturday, May 16th, for the summer hat giveaway, and also a week from Saturday for the Tim Ream bobblehead giveaway. Get your tickets at charlottefootballclub.com/tickets. New York 1, Charlotte 0 at halftime. We'll bring in the second half when we return here on the Charlotte FC Radio Network.
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0: Getting ready to start the second half here at the bank. Charlotte trails 1-0. New York City's team is assembled down to our left. Charlotte walking out here at halftime to our right. Does not appear to be any halftime subs or changes from Dean Smith. Again, this will be a match that then Dean Smith probably would look at it and say there's not much between these two teams. XG standpoint was rather even, and it wasn't like the goal was a big, big, huge, glaring error scenario. Again, it just seemed like, again, it felt like a lot of the goals they have conceded, just singular punitive moments that led to the other team finding glory.
8: Fans, I need you to bring everything you have to the second half. You feel me? You guys understand?
0: Xavier Soller, the PA announcer, trying to hype up this assembled crowd. Here, Charlotte will stay home for two more before the World Cup break and then head to that World Cup break with 19 games after July the 22nd. 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Maxi Morales has stood inside the center circle spot. 45 minutes on the clock. We're back underway here to start the second half. A long send down the left side to Hannes Wolf. First ball is won by him. The second ball is won by Morrison. But he sent it over the far side touchline for a throw in to the visitors. We've got a goal in the eighth minute on Nicolas Fernandez-Mercau's ninth goal of the season. 50-50 ball is a handball on Kerwin Vargas, and as a result of that, it'll be a free kick for New York City from a sharp angle, and it'll be a set-piece opportunity in the Charlotte defensive half. Now, 10 yards shy of the top of the box, but about two or three paces from the top of the far side touchline. So, again, it'll be a bit of a sidewinder, but there's options on either side. We'll see if Max Morales tends to go long with this one. Instead, they do go long with this one. Headed first time by Morrison in the area. Second time head by Pep Biel. Third time play on the volley by De La Torre, but it's won back by Morales. A cross by Fernandez into the area. Cannot be kept in bounds. And it goes over the byline out of play for a goal kick to Charlotte. Minute and a half gone by in this second half, and the crown trail 1-0. Ream for De La Torre. Now Morrison. Vargas forward for Toklamati. Edon holds it up. Back heel by Pep Biel is stolen away as he tried to get it back to Burn, but it was intercepted by New York City. And those are things that, when Charlotte trails by a goal, cannot happen. Fernandez-Mercau back to Gray. Again, New York very deliberate with it. They are content to pass between their center backs until they find an opening, particularly so with a 1-0 lead. They have done a very good job of keeping Charlotte FC off the ball all evening. Gustavo for Morales. Back to Gustavo. The little guy Morales sending it forward toward Fernandez-Mercau. Almost got himself free between the center backs, but the pass was too far ahead of him and it was caught by Kalina on one bounce. Ball down to Gianni. One touch Zaha. Long pass trying to get it to Pep Biel, but it was intercepted by Thiago Martins. Back to Gustavo and all the way back to Freeze inside the six. 3 minutes in, second half, 1-0 New York. An unforced error and stolen away by Gianni from New York. Gianni has it 15 yards from the top of the box. Left it for Zaha in the middle. Now Burn. Back to Morrison. Morrison comes forward. Left it for a hold up from Toklamati. Now back on the right side for Byrne. It's all happening about 50, 60 yards from goal still. And now Charlotte recycles to the back line for Morrison. Gianni in between two defenders. One touch for Ream, left side for Schnegge. Middle of the park, Zaha, one touch. Got kicked in the face, did Schnegg. Nothing given. And the referee does not issue a foul, even though Schnegg got booted in the nose. Saw that given as a penalty with the Tottenham result over the weekend. A high boot from Tavon Gray. No foul given. And yet Schnegg had to be checked out by the independent doctor. And you can see Schnegg doesn't appreciate it, and he's now being checked out by the independent doctor. He's like, look, I'm good, you know. So now Charlotte will have to play with 10 for the moment. Independent doctor says he's okay, though. Schnegg waiting to come back on. And the referee says so. New York City has it in the neutral third. They've not done much with it in this phase as Schnegg comes back on to her back 11 aside. Less than 5 minutes gone by in this second half. New York 1, Charlotte 0. Gustavo. Curling ball forward is nicely slide tackled by Morrison away from the on-rushing Hannes Wolf. De Vargas on the right side, short of the halfway line, and he is fouled. Free kick to the crown. Nico Cavallo, the guilty party. Gianni, now Zaha. Zaha hassled by Keaton. And finally taken to the ground is Zaha. And a free kick to come for the crown. Morrison. Byrne sending it forward towards Toklamati. Bounces in front of Edon, but he couldn't keep it as it was caught by Fries. You hear the royal family to our right, but the fans are just kind of waiting to see if Charlotte FC can get something exciting going. We've not had much atmosphere, as I'm sure we are used to seeing here in these contests here at Charlotte FC. And midweek contest, also a big part of that. 6 minutes in. De La Torre knocks it away from Keaton Parks on the near side touchline, and a throw in to come for New York. Tavon Gray will throw it in. One touch for Truin. Got it to Ream at the center circle. But Parks wins the second ball. Plays it left side for Wolf. Overlapping run from Cavallo. Morales in the offensive half with it. On the flank left side for Wolf. Back to Morales. And now Truin. It's a lot of possession for New York City in this contest. 55%, although it's felt like a lot more. The thing about it is they've also had what's felt like threatening possession, whereas Charlotte's threatening spots have been few and far between. Cavallo, now Morales, Truin, 15 yards into the attacking half. Parks, and New York really just enjoying the ball here in the 53rd minute. Keaton for Thiago. Left side, Raul Gustavo booted it high in the air. Headed by Ream. De La Torre almost lost the possession. Ream has to dig it back for Kalina to send it down Route 1. Headed away from Toklamani by Thiago. Long run, Schnegg wins the foot race. Schnegg got beyond one defender, couldn't get beyond the second. Although it's stolen back by Wilfried Zaha of Charlotte. It comes to Schnegg, he's dispossessed by Gray. Then he commits a frustration foul on the back end. And they'll get a talking to from John Freeman. But no card. 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How long does Dean Smith wait to potentially employ a change in this contest. He's got subs warming up down the end line to our right. I feel like there needs to be some injection here into this contest. A whistle stopping play. I guess there's something wrong with the ball. The ball, I guess, is flat. They'll take it out of circulation. So a new ball is replaced. A control drop ball in front of the New York box, and they will restart. 9 minutes gone by, second half, 55th minute. 1-0 New York City. Goal in the eighth minute on, again, a real innocuous bout of play. A steal by Pep Biel. Although Tokomati had it and was caught between his legs, he couldn't get it passed off, and it's thrown away by New York. Ream commits a foul short of the halfway line on Maxi Morales. Free kick to New York City.

0: You got to give a lot of credit to New York City. They've just done a very good job taking a lot of the oxygen and the juice out of this contest. There has not been much. That's a credit to them. Ojeda, 10 yards into the attacking half. Back to Gray. Further back to Thiago. Also, the irony of the fact that we had a ball taken out of play because of a lost oxygen, the irony of that comment is not lost on me. Thiago in front of the center circle spot. Ray, and now Nico. Nico is tugged by De La Torre. Foul coming, and they're now saying that next foul on Nicolas Fernandez Mercado will result in a yellow, regardless of who gets it, as he is a target of persistent infringement. 56th minute. Sent long from the left to right to the right side for Ojeda. Ojeda cross into the area for Fernandez Mercado. Now back to Ojeda outside the area. Nico, pass back to Gray. It's Truitt, 15 yards from goal. Top of the box, Keaton Parks. Keaton in the area for Ojeda. Ojeda with a cross is knocked away by Schnegg. And out for a corner for New York City. Their first of the match. Charlotte had five corners in the opening half. It'll be Nico Fernandez Mercado on it. He'll have a short option at Maxi Morales to be guarded by Vargas. Fernandez Mercado is left-footed, so if he does intend to send it forward, it'll be an in-swinger. He does so. It's into the area, headed by Ream. Back post, it comes to New York. Cavallo for Wolf. Back to Cavallo. Cavallo and Wolf trade places. Crossed into the area, knocked away by Toklamani, of all people. Edon sent it forward, held up by Vargas. One-touch Pep Biel in transition. Pep turns around, leaves it for De La Torre. Waits for more bodies to assemble, and Charlotte will start the build. Gianni, center circle pass, 58th minute. Charlotte needs to get some sort of momentum forward. They have not had much beyond just an isolated portion of the first half. Ream, now on Morrison Adjumon in the neutral third. Pass right side for Byrne. Byrne comes into the last third with it. Stop the dribble. Up against his defender, leaving it for Vargas. Now back to Byrne. And it's knocked away from Byrne by New York. Another throw will come in. Morrison for Ream. 58th minute. Gianni. De La Torre. Gianni, short of the halfway line. Tim Ream was calling for the ball, and now you're seeing a lot of kind of interplay between the players. A lot of frustration out there from Charlotte as they're trying to operate. Gianni tried to pass to Zaha. He knocked his man down, Keaton Parks, and a free kick to come. And Gianni is on a yellow, so he's got to be careful. That's another example of another phase of play where Charlotte looked to gain some momentum, but they just could not get really any momentum going forward. They have been very much put in a lockbox by New York City. There's five shots between the two squads in this game. There has not been a lot in this game. And down the near side touchline, it'll be a throw for Charlotte. As initially looked like it was going to be called a New York throw, Dean Smith threw his arms into the air, and kind of the right call was made. Charlotte possession, long switch right to left from Byrne, looking for Zaha, headed away from him by Gray, chested down by Schnegg. Here comes Wilf, 30 yards from goal, here to Gianni. De La Torre, 15 yards from the top of the box, left it for Jabril. Left side, Zaha on the flank, up against Tavon Gray. Top of the box, pass for Schnegg, a little bit too far behind him, it's stolen away. Morales, back defense by Pep Biel, dispossesses him. It comes to Vargas, on the flank, right side for Byrne. Back to Kerwin down the right side. Into the last 30, he's chopped down. Flag comes up, it will be a free kick for Charlotte. And it'll be a side-winding set piece here just as we reach the hour mark. It's going to be a little bit closer to the right side of the box than we thought it was going to be. Almost looked like it was going to be a short corner. But I guess because the contact started further back in the run for Vargas, but coming back to the origin of the initial foul. So this is about two, three steps short, of the right side of the box. There'll be a two-man wall inside the area with Ojeda and Morales. Tavon Gray goes down with a phantom flop. Fans do not like it. John Freeman says to David Schnegg, no more. Now Tavon Gray is hopping up on one foot. Pep Biel has stood over this one as the only option, left-footed. Everybody inside the area. Just saw the replay of it. It was definitely a flop from Tavon Gray. 100% a flop. No chance about it. 62nd minute, though. Pep Biel to try and provide delivery to try and equalize this contest. Can he bend it around the two-man wall? Pep bends it around. It's punched by Freeze. Loose in the area. Cleared away by Nico Cavallo. Representing one of Charlotte's best chances. They keep it alive, though, with De La Torre on the left side. It's Zaha leaving it for Schnegg. Schnegg 25 yards from the top of the box. Now De La Torre, left side Zaha, even with the top of the box. And now Zaha looks like he stubbed his toe or something alongside Gray. But he's okay. Be a throw in for Charlotte. Where Zaha's been complaining about a bonky hip. I don't know if that's what he aggravated. But it looks to be all right. Thrown into Gianni away from goal. 63rd minute, Charlotte trying to buzz here a little bit. Really the first time in this contest, trailing 1-0. Right side, Pep Biel. It comes to Vargas. Ball is thrown onto the pitch. A second ball is on the pitch. It comes out of play. And it will be a throw-in for New York. Now John Freeman is saying, hold on. Will it be a controlled restart here because the two balls on the pitch? That's not something that should happen in your home building, by the way. Somebody throwing it onto the pitch. And it looks like New York is angry because it looks like it's going to be a controlled drop ball to Charlotte FC. So Charlotte's going to get a break here as a result of the ball being on the pitch. So that's good fortune for Charlotte. Again, not the way you want to earn possession, but you're going to get it here on a controlled drop ball to David Schnegg. It's in front of the New York technical area. It's dropped to Zaha. He'll play it back to Ream. Zaha will play it back to Morrison. 64th minute, 1-0 New York. Way back in the 8th minute of this match, Nico Fernandez-Mercao scored a goal, giving the lead. Bad pass from Pep Biel to Gianni is stolen away by Keaton Parks. Across the halfway line to Agustin Ojeda. Dink back to Nico. It's a New York squad, by the way, that's come in rather injured. A six-man injury report that includes some long-term injuries, which include Alonso Martinez. But no Aiden O'Neill, Kevin O'Toole, who are starters in the midfield and back line, respectively. And yet New York, after seven matches winless, they had a win over the weekend. They've now kind of figured it out. Long send down the middle. Morrison heads it away from Ojeda. Back to Kalina. 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Meteorologist Keith Monday knows your forecast down your neighborhood with the only live local radar. Keith gives you warnings, storm tracking. Get prepared for your day with Keith Monday, Channel 9, Eyewitness News, 4:30 to 7. Zaha, left side for Toklamadi, couldn't handle the pass, a little bit too far in front of him, and out on the near side touchline. Going to see a sub in for New York City. Malachi Jones is going to come on for Agustin Ojeda. 22-year-old out of Lipscomb, by way of, or by 22-year-old out of Sierra Leone, by way of Lipscomb, I should say. Throw in comes. Second ball is won by Charlotte. 66th minute. Have to wonder when the urgency is going to come. Long send down the right side from Byrne to Vargas. Vargas into the right side, attacking third. Top of the right corner of the box for Luca De La Torre. Cross into the area, headed by Zaha to nobody in particular. Truen has it, chested down by Vargas. Takes a shot, and he almost got it. It was a half-volleyed attempt there by Vargas, but high degree of difficulty chance that goes over the bar out of play. In a match that probably had more concrete chances than this one, that's maybe not one that Kerwin tries. You know, Kerwin is always one that is fancied a chance at goal. Dean Smith takes a stare down at the sub grouping to the right of the goal. Mulls his options. He's not made a change yet. A steal by De La Torre in the attacking half. It comes to Zaha, left side. Zaha passing to the area, knocked away by Keaton Parks. But a corner to come for Charlotte, their sixth of the match. And it'll be Kerwin Vargas who comes over to the right side. Or left side, beg your pardon. He's got a short option in Zaha. Will it be a training ground move? Or will he send it to one of the four shirts assembled inside the six-yard box? John Freeman having a discussion with some belligerents in the box. Check that, five Charlotte shirts in the six-yard box. Three outside the area completely. It'll be Vargas sending it short for Zaha. Zaha, top of the box, Byrne. Back into the area for Vargas. He's up behind him, a shot in the middle, they score! What they're going to say, the flag is up. Flag came up. It was put in by Toklamadi on the right side. But the flag comes up. I don't know if Vargas, when he came back in, if it tricked the referee or not. VAR will have a look at this. We'll see if Kerwin... No, Kerwin did not bend his run well enough. Kerwin was definitely offside. And again, that's one of those sneaky training ground plays that Carl Hooper is trying to look around and do, but when you make a run like that from Kerwin, he can't be played that far offside. Unfortunately, New York had played him offside. As a result, goal does not count. Right call, 69th minute. Unfortunate for Charlotte because it's very well drawn up, and honestly, it was executed perfectly, aside from the fact that the Kerwin run was offside. 69th minute. Gustavo, Thiago, now Keaton, Nico short of the halfway line, sending it forward to Maxi Morales, left side Nico Cavallo, coming into the area with it, across toward the back post, a shot by Wolf, missed the right side of the cage, and out for goal kick to Charlotte. Played 69 minutes of this match. Charlotte has got two more shots since they had at the beginning of this half. But no more testing of Matt Freeze. Unless you count, even though it doesn't count in the stats, the goal that was put in the back of the net off offside. Bad distribution out of the back from Kalina to Schnegg. And it's out of play for a throw in to Tavon Gray. Thrown in, intercepted by Luca De La Torre. Zaha earns a throw off of Keaton Parks. in the neutral third near side. Charlotte attacking the goal to our left in the 70th minute. Ream to Morrison. Morrison blocked by the options. Left it for De La Torre, dropping into the six. Left side forward pass for Zaha in the attacking half. Zaha cuts into the middle. 35 yards from goal. Left side Gianni. And a free kick is going to come. And Zaha earns a yellow. The seventh yellow card on Wilfried Zaha this season. And it's weird because the foul came on Keaton Parks. They gave the foul to New York, but Zaha objected. And as a result, Zaha gets the yellow. So Zaha gets the yellow. He's now one away from a second suspension before the World Cup break. So it will be a Charlotte set piece here from about 32 and a half yards out. This one more centrally than the last one with Pep Biel. It's, again, about 12 yards shy of the top of the box. The left central channel. Instead of going for goal, Pep Biel is going to try to chop this one into the air. He does so toward the middle, but it's caught by Matt Fries, and that was not the best delivery. And two New York players flop like salmon on the pitch as a result of that. It is not the first time we've seen a New York flop. And I'm not talking about a pizza slice. You know how Dave Portnoy talks about the New York flop when he's doing his one-bite reviews? One bite, everybody knows the rules. That was a New York flop right there. We're seeing a replay. He has a little bit more in that challenge with Ream than the first one that Tavon Gray literally pushed off of Schnegg and went down. We are going to see a couple of subs come in for Charlotte. We see Rodolfo Aloco and Archie Goodwin take their pennies off here in the 73rd minute and act as subs for Charlotte FC. Let's pause 10 seconds for station identification here on the Charlotte FC Radio Network.
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0: Will Polonchik here with you at Bank of America Stadium. We're in the 73rd minute. New York City 1, Charlotte FC 0. Keaton Parks, who was the injured party, is now up and walking off. See if Dean Smith wants to employ these subs right away or not. And we'll see also whether or not Parks is subject to the 2-minute send-off rule. Or he's actually going to be checked for a potential concussion, so he might actually be able to come back on right when he's cleared to do so by the independent third-party doctor. Aloco and Goodwin both have their jerseys on, but sub will not come to the next dead ball. New York sends it down the left side. It'll be out for a throw in. It was Fries trying to send it down the left side for a curling ball, but he couldn't keep it in. And now the subs are going to come in for Charlotte. It's Edon Toklamani in for, Archie Goodwin in for Edon Toklamani, and Rodolfo Aloco coming in for Kerwin Vargas. This portion of the match brought to you by Dr. 10 Injury Law, a licensed chiropractor physician who practices law. They go through choice for folks who've been injured in a car accident, personal injury, wrongful death, or any other medical malpractice. If you or someone you love has been in a car wreck, call the lawyer who's also a doctor that understands injuries. 1-800-MY-DR-TED. Rodolfo Aloco getting his first opportunity since the Atlanta contest to be on the field for Charlotte. And two assists also in the Independence contest. Making his fifth appearance. Archie Goodwin making his 11th appearance. Archie with three goals in his locker already so far. 75th minute. Long send forward is knocked away from Archie. Stolen back by New York. Played forward towards Fernandez Mercado, but too far ahead of him. It's collected by Kalina. This is one that you would classify as a hard-done result as it sits right now from Charlotte, the final quarter hour of this match. Even though New York has dominated the ball, outside of that one goal, it's not like they've created a ginormous amount. In fact, that's the only shot on target they have. Left side pass for Wilfried Zaha. Zaha coming down the left side, being bullied by Malachi Jones. Zaha pass into the area. It's knocked away from Schnegg. Long run for the ball. Schnegg trying to body his way for it. It's up against the byline. Looked like it went out, but it stays in. Along the corner flag. Him and Thiago go after it. And the referee blows the play dead. It's going to be a throw-in for Charlotte. After Thiago basically went to his own corner flag and had it thrown away. And Schnegg is going to set up a long throw attempt here for Charlotte FC that's going to, again, mimic a set piece. They'll get the long run up here. Charlotte will assemble seven shirts in the area. Schnegg throws it high into the area. Headed first time by New York. Second time head by De La Torre outside the area. Zaha has Schnegg to his left. Left it for De La Torre to his right. Zaha back away from goal for Burn. Nath turning around, leaving it for Ream. Ream centers for De La Torre. Pass left side for Wilfried Zaha. Zaha into the last third. Top of the box, Schnegg didn't take the ball with him on the back pass. And stolen away by New York City. Nico, short of the halfway line, 77th minute. Morales. And now Thiago. This match has familiar feel to it. Game one of the playoffs, and again, on a much different finish from New York City. Just feels like Charlotte is just, as Byrne is fouled trying to get it cleared, or get a break, because he cleared it actually over his own byline. It would have been a goal, it would have been a corner kick to New York otherwise, but it'll be a free kick. But it feels a lot like game one of the postseason against New York, where an early goal and just Charlotte never really seemed to find it. Schnegg for Pep Biel. Pep comes down the left side, muscled away from it though by Tavon Gray. He's the last one to touch it. Another throw for New York City. Yet to see the impact of the subs. Goodwin and Aloko so far here. We are less than 13 minutes away from full time, from the full 90. De La Torre wins the 50-50 ball and knocks it off of Malachi Jones for a throw to Charlotte at the halfway line. But Charlotte needs a lot more than maybes right now. With less than a baker's dozen minutes to go. Morrison in no man's land, passes back to his goalkeeper. Ream surveys options. Forward for Zaha, short of the halfway line. Zaha fouled by Keaton Parks. And Zaha's angry that there's not a yellow card on Keaton. Two subs being prepped for New York. This portion of the match brought to you by Thompson Child and Family Focus. We want to recognize Thompson and the incredible work they do for children in foster care. Mission is simple but powerful, providing a caring home for every foster child across the Carolinas. They've been entrusted in our communities for 140 years. 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Bad distribution out of the back from Charlotte. They can't keep it in bounds on the far side touchline. It'll be a throw to New York. 79th minute. It has showed the win probability on the screen for Charlotte. It's at 2.5. The drop probability is 17.1. Charlotte cannot get a victory here. It would equal the longest losing, or longest winless streak under Dean Smith of five games. Of course, that last one was a five-game losing streak. The long send on the right side for Rodolfo Aloko is called offside. It's a five-match losing streak in the span of that 8 out of 10 stretch for Charlotte, where they did not have a home match. Four-game road trip for Charlotte. They lost the last three. Drew on Saturday. Trail this one 1-0. Send out of the back is taken, was put high up in the air by David Schnegg, and finally won back by Tim Ream in his own half. Triple sub being prepped now by Pascal Janssen of New York, but they have not gotten the clearance to bring him on yet. 80th minute, Byrne sprints down the right sideline into the attacking half. Still Nate playing to his right side for Rodolfo Loco. Rodolfo with a chance to cross. Instead, plays it back for Byrne after he's double-teamed, and Byrne loses possession to Cavallo. Cavallo forward. Morrison trying to steal it away from Hannes Wolf. Going to be a throw to New York City. Now a player is going to be down. It's Nico Fernandez-Mercau. The last thing New York City needs is another injury. But he is down on the pitch here in the 81st minute. Once again, to the displeasure of the fans, they're going to prep that triple sub. Do they need to prep a fourth? I'm not sure if Fernandez-Mercau was the one who was going to come off. Fernandez-Mercau not getting any attention, but he will go off to the sideline. It looks like he is the man who's going to come off anyway. It is Andres Perea who comes on for him. It'll be Arnel Farnos coming on as well for Keaton Parks, and Maxi Morales coming off in favor of Seymour Reed. So a lot of youngsters coming out on the pitch for New York City, an 18-year-old, a 23-year-old, and Andres Perea, who had a very gruesome injury in this building last year in Game 3 of the postseason. Fractured leg, needed to be taken off by a stretcher. Made his first appearance a couple of weeks ago. Glad to see him back. Never want to see a player's career stifled by something of that nature. Real scary moment here during the postseason last year, created a forced change, making his third appearance since being back in the lineup. And now Charlotte, 82nd minute, they get the ball back after a free kick. They need something here with 8 minutes to go. Down one. It was Ream, then Kalina, now Morrison, and Kale. Ream, long send forward towards David Schnegg. Lost it almost in the lights. He keeps it in, tried to keep it in bounds, could not. On the near side touchline, a throw. Quick throw in by New York. Farnos can't keep it in on the near side touchline to the technical area, and Charlotte will get a gift throw. Schnegg throws it in to Gianni. Jabril sends it back to the back line for Morrison. 83rd minute. Back to Luca De La Torre. Forward for Gianni. Left side Ream. Ream across the halfway line with it. Further left for Zaha. Zaha lost the handle, knocked away by Malachi Jones, but Jones is called for a foul. And a card's going to come for Malachi Jones. Yellow is what John Freeman says. A lot of discipline being doled out by the center official today. 84th minute. Morrison. Long pass right side, Rodolfo Aloco. Aloco comes to the top of the box with it, chips it into the area, knocked away from Archie Goodwin. Kept alive by Gianni outside the box. Left side for Schnegg. Schnegg goes forward, top of the box. Pass is knocked away by a New York player, but back to De La Torre. It's Zaha outside the area. Long switch from left to right to Aloco. Headed it away from goal for Byrne. Back to Dolfo on the right side touchline. Coming into the area. Ruffin with a cross toward the middle. Can't cross the goal mouth, but nobody in front. And it'll be out for a New York throw. Zaha saying, how impossibly did that not touch a New York player on the way through? We're getting another look at it. Nope, it did not. This portion of the match is brought to you by Atrium Health. They enjoy all of life's moments, the big ones, little ones, and the ones in between. With healthcare that's more than medicine from Atrium Health, the official healthcare partner of Charlotte FC. Tandem ball is lost out of play by Charlotte on the near side touchline. It'll be another throw to New York City here in the 85th minute. Dean Smith's only used one sub instance. He brought in Goodwin and Aloko about 10 minutes ago. Aloko made a mini impact earlier, but nothing yet from Goodwin, although he's not seen much of the ball, to be fair to him. Goodwin wins a 50-50 ball and plays it to Kalina. Kalina puts it down on the turf and starts it out for Tim Ream. Forward pass for Pep Biel. He's crunched by Perea, the ex-Philadelphia man, and he steals the pass away. Charlotte has not created much more in this half than they've had for the game. Just about 10% more of a goal against. Cross in the middle for Malachi Jones, headed up into the air by Morrison. Crunched by Farnos. And cleared away from danger by Charlotte. Long run for Archie Goodwin, who got ahead on the ball. Did Zaha save it? He did not. Near side touchline out for a throw. Just over 4 minutes left to play before the 90. Fans headed to the exits. Thrown into Ream. It's knocked away by Ream and headed by Goodwin, and a collision of heads between New York and Charlotte, and a yellow card's going to go on Archie for knocking heads with Raul Gustavo. That's just two players going for the ball. Gustavo appears, though, to have gotten the worst of it. Today on the pitch, Charlotte's got yellow cards issued to Goodwin, Gianni, and Zaha. Whereas New York City has had yellow cards issued to Malachi Jones, Nico Fernandez-Mercao, Agustin Ojeda, and Hannes Wolf. John Freeman has had a busy day. 88th minute. Raul Gustavo appears to be okay. And Charlotte's going to bring in Tiger Smalls to sub in for Pep Biel.
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0: Trying to get something going is Dean Smith. Played into Tim Ream. Long run for the ball between Aloko and Cavallo. It's won by Aloko, who knocked it off Cavallo for a throw to Charlotte. 2.5 minutes to go. Charlotte trails 1-0. Plus stoppage time to come. Ream with some urgency coming out of the back. Tiger Smalls will act like a second forward here. They took basically Pep out of the midfield and we'll have Gianni as basically a solo six and send De La Torre forward. Byrne sent it back for Tim Ream. Ball's in the wrong part of the field, boys. Morrison, short of the halfway line. Long send down the right side for Aloko. Long run forward. He makes it. Aloko on the far side touchline, trying to get around with Cavallo, and ends up knocking off Cavallo on the right side byline, and Charlotte will get a corner. Their seventh of this match. Another $100 to our friends at Thompson from Daimler Trucks of North America. And Charlotte's hoping to get that cool G now. David Schnegg is up on the pitch right now to try and send this one in with an in-swinger. Schneggy approaches high into the air, headed away from danger by a New York boot. It's De La Torre outside the area, cross toward the middle, knocked down with a header, and Morrison couldn't get it in. He had an opportunity close to frame, but was just a half step behind Freeze, who collected it in front of him And he's frustrated so much he kicked the ball stand in frustration. Long send out by Freeze. Bounces once in front of Farnos before it's hit to Kalina. And now a free kick to come as Tim Ream was knocked down. Almost to the full 90. All eyes on the fourth official on how much time he's going to issue. Don't think it's a big number. Ream out the back for De La Torre. It is 5 minutes. Medium number. Sent down the left side. Goodwin gave up on the ball because I think he thought he was offside. That 5 minutes starts 10 seconds ago. Freeze collects the ball that was errantly passed to Goodwin, and he'll ball it out. Thiago, Gustavo, Gray, down the right side, Malachi Jones. Jones, forward pass for Seymour Reed into the area. Morrison beat him to the spot. Pass to Kalina. He chunks it back to Morrison. Left side, Schnegg. Morrison back for Ream. 91st minute. One touch for Gianni. Byrne, long send down the right side towards Tiger Smalls. Tiger, yet to get an MLS goal, comes down the right side. Tiger, jockeying for position, trying to earn the corner kick, and he does so. Nice effort from the Englishman, Smalls. And Charlotte will get its eighth corner of the match. David Schnegg, who had a pretty decent service on his first one here. As Charlotte tries to wrestle something out of this match. Trailing 1-0. And they get their second. A short pass for Byrne. Trying to get it back to Schnegg. Schnegg with a low cross into the area is knocked away. Chested down by De La Torre. Left side for Zaha. Away from goal again for De La Torre. Bodies are still assembled forward for Charlotte. It's Byrne coming forward with it. Ream gets back on defense. Byrne forward. Got loose for De La Torre. It's Archie in the area. Back for Byrne. Byrne with a cross into the area. Headed away from Smalls. And New York are away. With Gray now for Farnos. 2 minutes of the five added have been played. Long sent out of the back. Is headed by Schnegg, but it's checked up for Seymour Reed. Left side, Hannes Wolf, who will just literally stand on the ball and wait for the defense to come before passing back to his defense, and New York can play keep away. The possession numbers have evened out, closer to 50-50, but the threatening possession in this game has not been held by Charlotte. Long send down toward the goalkeeper for the crown, and Kalina catches. And now, with less than 2.5 to play in stoppage time, Charlotte need to show some urgency. Morrison sending it down the right side toward Aloko. Aloko with an advantageous first touch. Trying to get around his man. He cannot on the far side touchline as Cavallo forces it out of play off of Aloko. And a throw in for New York. And they will take their time. Thrown in by Cavallo. Bounces once. Headed by Byrne. Less than 2 to play in stoppage time. Down 1-0 on the crown. Schnegg, long send from left to right toward Aloko. Headed first time by New York City. It's Wolf. Gianni trying to dispossess him. And a foul is given on Gianni. Wasn't much in that, truth be

0: into Raul Gustavo, who probably should have had one earlier today. Now Gustavo sends it forward. They wasted 30 seconds as a result of that. It's into the box for Seymour Reed. See how much more is added onto the area. It's Farnos who comes into the area with it with Wolf, who had a hat trick, a shot. Missed it left side, but it's off of Charlotte, out of play along the byline for a corner kick. This is not what Charlotte wanted to see. Charlotte will clear some out of the area, but New York not using any urgency at all, as they will basically try to waste time in the corner. Played the Wolf in the corner flag. Charlotte trying desperately to get the ball back. Ends up being a throw. On the far side, touchline Byrne is on the opposite side of the field Charlotte FC needs to be at. Thrown into Gianni. How much time does Charlotte have? More so, how much time will John Freeman give them? Schnee comes across the halfway line. This is the last offensive rush for the Crown. Pass to Zaha. Near the halfway line, Zaha is fouled. Free kick to come. Zaha kicks it right away for Gianni on the restart. For Morrison. Morrison forward for Archie. Archie near the byline. Archie with a cross knocked away. Long run for Tiger Smalls, and the full-time whistle comes. And New York City FC earns a split with Charlotte FC in a game that had nothing much threatening really from either side. An innocuous forward play for New York City ends up being the only goal scored from Nicolas Fernandez-Mercao, and Charlotte is now winless in five straight. Charlotte has failed to get the full allotment in the first two games of this four-game pre-World Cup homestand, and five-game if you count all the contests they'll be at home in concession. Another tough, tough pill to swallow for Dean Smith's squad. The final, New York 1, Charlotte 0. The recap, we return here on the Charlotte FC Radio Network.
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1: Charlotte FC falls today to New York City FC 1-0 in a game that, unfortunately, from Charlotte's perspective, lacked inspiration. Only five shots, couldn't break through against the New York's defense. New York converted on their lone shot on target to win it 1-0. Nicolas Fernandez-Mercao in the eighth minute wins it for New York. And now the Crown find themselves in, I'm not going to sit here and say they are dire straits, but they need to get something out of these last two matches before the World Cup break. Otherwise, they might find themselves further down the table than they want to be, because the loss today has them in ninth position as it currently sits in the table, with games still to be played today. Toronto is in action, of course, on Saturday when Charlotte FC takes on them, but that's going to be a game from Charlotte's perspective that they absolutely need to win now, because if you think about the way this season has gone so far, a lot of these games against teams are right around where Charlotte is need to be won. And it's an unfortunate situation where we're seeing a lot of parity. Unfortunately, the parity has gone the way of the opposition. Enjoy all of life's moments, the big ones, little ones, and the ones in between, with healthcare that's more than medicine from Atrium Health, the official healthcare partner of Charlotte FC. Today, Charlotte FC had eight corner kicks, which means Daimler Trucks of North America will give $800 to our friends at Thompson Child and Family Focus, supports finding a home for every foster child. That is Daimler Trucks Corner Kicks for Kids, presented by Daimler Trucks of North America. Final today, New York 1, Charlotte FC 0. We're back with the postgame show coming your way next here on the Charlotte FC Radio Network.
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0: And now, here's the play-by-play voice of your Charlotte Football Club, Will Pelagic, with post-game coverage of tonight's match.
1: Final tonight at Charlotte. It is New York City 1, Charlotte FC 0. The final here at Bank of America Stadium. Will Pelagic back here with you. Unfortunate night here from Charlotte's perspective as they fall tonight 1-0. It was Nicolas Fernandez-Mercao who got the goal in the 8th minute. And again, it was a forward ball for Agustin Ojeda. He was able to pass it in the middle for Hannes Wolf. Fernandez-Mercao with a couple of step-overs and deeks around David Schnegg. And a shot that I still think that Christian Kalina might have had an opportunity to stop. But that's really the only threatening moment that they had in the match. The only shot on target they had. Kalina didn't make a save. So New York basically parks the bus for most of the contest, even though Charlotte seemed to have more possession in the second half. They did have more possession by percentage in the second half than New York did. It ended up being around even for the match. But at the same point in time, most of the passes, unfortunately from Charlotte's perspective, were in the back half and not necessarily of a threatening nature. The shots in this one, 5-4. Charlotte had 3 in the first half, 2 in the second half. Charlotte with 2 shots on target, but both those came in the opening half. They did not work the keeper in the second half, really, other than one chance. So, unfortunately, from Charlotte, you just couldn't get a lot of great stuff on Matt Freeze. They did end up getting a goal in the back of the net, but there was a significant offside on Kevin Vargas on a training ground move where Kevin Vargas kind of snuck behind the defense, got behind for a nice opportunity to cross it into Edon Tokelmadi, but the referee and the assistant referee both saw it all the way, called offside, and New York was able to get the reprieve they needed to keep that game at 1-0. Distance covered, New York covered way more distance than Charlotte, about 4 miles worth, so 4 kilometers worth. So that's something you look at and say could be another indicator of this one. But still, it comes down to the fact that Charlotte needs to be more creative, more assertive on defense, and just a little bit more ingenuitive. I think that's the biggest problem right now. And I'm even noticing now that Charlotte, normally when they have had their home contests, you're seeing Charlotte usually go on the pitch and do their after-game calisthenics with their subs. Charlotte has not set up the field to be able to do that, and I'm wondering if maybe there's some direct from Dean Smith saying, hey, you know what, maybe you guys just need a night off. And we're going to see Dean Smith now actually right now come across the field for his post-game press conference, and I'm very curious to see what the gaffer has to say on this one, because as the XG would have it, not much between these two teams. 0.60 for New York City, 0.50 for Charlotte, but it comes in a game where New York gets a little bit more of the quality. They win 1-0 over Charlotte. More post-game to come, including the Allies Save of the Match coming your way next. 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New York 1, Charlotte 0. Charlotte now winless in 5 consecutive contests. Back with more post-game in a moment here on the Charlotte FC Radio Network. 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
1: Not at the office for Charlotte as they fall 1-0 to New York City here tonight at the bank. It was Nicolas Fernandez-Mercão in the 8th minute who got the game-winning goal, or what eventually turned into the game-winning goal. Charlotte, though, had some opportunities as they got closer to the end of the first half, but Matt Freese, the U.S. international goalkeeper, was strong and stalwart. He had this moment in the 42nd minute, which was our ally save of the match. Byrne with 10 yards to go before the box. Right side for Pep Biel. Middle of the park, Wilf. Wilf dinks it into the area for Pep Biel. Pep takes a shot. It's saved by Freese. Ball is loose on the right side byline, and Iago kicks it out over the far side touchline. Charlotte had a couple of opportunities against Matt Freese today, but only two of them were saved. Five shots created compared to four for New York City. That is our ally save of the match. Normally we use a Charlotte save, but there were no Charlotte saves to speak of this evening. Whether it's banking, investing, home loans, or auto finance, nothing stops Ally from doing right by you. Ally, do it right. Parsing some of Dean Smith's post-game comments here, according to what he said, I don't think we deserved to lose. I don't think we deserved to win either. Said we never made a line breaker runs in the final third. I thought we could have used space behind them a lot more than we did. And he also said we know too much of each other. A reason neither team can create a rhythm. They know each other too well by how frequently they've played each other. And that was a point that I asked when it came to Dean Smith when we talked yesterday after training. It's very, very hard when you play a team five times in soccer. You know each other's tendencies, and this game kind of had a bit of a heavyweight bout-type feel to it. And you saw a lot of the moves made by one team canceled out by the other. You saw a lot of the particular moves that Charlotte FC tried to get very, very easily canceled out by New York City. And when New York got that lead, they knew that they had the ability to kind of wrestle the momentum out and kill off the game. And again, it was not lost on me that they had that one moment where they basically had the opportunity to get the ball taken off because of the oxygen, because their ball, I guess, had gone flat. And it was very big metaphorically, because it felt like New York had taken the oxygen out of this match. Our postgame is brought to you in part by our friends at WSOC. When severe weather hits the Carolinas, Severe Weather 9 Chief Meteorologist John Ahrens can track the storm right down your neighborhood with accuracy you can't find anywhere else. That's WSOC, Channel 9 Eyewitness News. Final of the night, New York City 1, Charlotte FC 0. 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
12: 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How do you like that? 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
1: Charlotte falls tonight 1-0 to New York City FC. And again, normally we see Charlotte FC subs doing their postgame calisthenic routine, but we have not seen that. We finally just saw our first player emerge from the dressing room. It was Nathan Burns. So makes you wonder whether or not there was some sort of meeting with the players after the game, and we'll try to get that out of Dean Smith here during the week. Eric Krakauer joins us now. Eric is actually going to call the game on Saturday. I have a pre-scheduled family engagement to take part in on Saturday that's unavoidable, so I appreciate Eric stepping in for this. But unfortunately, Eric, we're not leaving you with one where Charlotte FC has felt like they've had their best run of play here lately, 5 in a row winless, and this one, I think, unfortunately, from a lot of people's perspective, look at this and say, they needed more out of the squad.
13: They did. The performance was a little bit flat.
1: Looks like we need to give Eric a different headset here for that. So go
14: there,
1: ahead, Eric.
14: There we go. There we go. I was going to say, yep, the performance was a little bit flat. And that tends to happen in a midweek match when you have to deal with a congested schedule. I thought that Charlotte defended pretty well against a team that is very good. And, you know, you mentioned this a few times during the broadcast that these two teams know each other very well. There's very few tricks that you can pull out of a hat to catch the opponent by surprise. And that's exactly what we saw here. And you mentioned it as well that, you know, it was an unfortunate goal. Kalina could have probably done better, although it's a quick trigger shot from close proximity. So, yes, it get down quickly. And that decides the game.
1: It does. And it's a real unfair thing, it feels, for Kalina, because it's somebody who, you know, we talked to him pregame. He has done so many things and saved Charlotte FC from so many positions throughout his 153 games he's played with the squad. But unfortunately, with the way Charlotte's attack's going right now, he's got to be close to perfect, if not absolutely perfect.
14: Yeah, not just him. That entire back line cannot make any mistakes because things aren't exactly working out in the attacking third. Although, having said that, they did come from behind against Cincinnati, scored 2 goals, had opportunities in the first half that they didn't take as well, and perhaps should have won that game.
1: What do you think needs to happen more from a attacking perspective from Charlotte?
14: We're just not seeing too much synchronicity, right? The movements have been predictable as of late, and that tends to happen. And if you remember, we had a lull at a very similar period during the season in the last campaign. So the hope is that now against Toronto next week, that they get a win there and that kickstarts something positive, obviously interrupted by a break.
1: And Toronto, a team that has come in very, very injured. Again, their last matchup on Saturday, they had 11 guys on the injury report. They played tough against the Inter Miami squad, but it's going to be interesting to see what they look like this weekend. And I think the biggest thing is you want to see Charlotte play desperate, not reckless, but desperate to get those 3 points.
14: And I think that's exactly how they'll approach the game. And worth reminding that Toronto just played 10 back-to-back games at home, first away game in quite a while.
1: Good to see you as always. Again, thank you for stepping in on Saturday.
14: Absolutely.
1: And we look forward to hearing your call on Saturday.
14: Yep.
1: I'll have to be following it from afar and in between.
14: It's a special occasion. Come on.
1: In between dances, I'll be trying to follow it as well. Thank you, Eric. That's Eric Krakauer, who will have the call for you on Saturday here in Uptown. Charlotte falls tonight 1-0 to New York City. I'll be back with the post-game MLS scoreboard and a look ahead to Saturday here next on the Charlotte FC Radio Network.
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1: Charlotte FC falls tonight to New York City, 1-0. Nicolas Fernandez-Mercao in the 8th minute gives New York City the goal. One other note to pass along from Dean Smith's postgame comments. Reason that Pep Biel was subbed off for Tiger Smalls in the game's winning moments is that Pep Biel was complaining of cramps. Doesn't sound like it's going to be anything that will linger, per head coach Dean Smith. He said he felt fine after the game, but definitely something to monitor as we get closer and closer to Saturday. A look at the MLS scoreboard. We see Montreal and Portland play to a 2-2 draw at Stade Saputo in Canada. With Chicago winning on the road at D.C. 3-1. A Lionel Messi hat-trick as Miami beats Cincinnati 5-3 at TQL Stadium. Nashville gets all three at Gillette Stadium, winning 3-0 over New England. Orlando in a 7-goal thriller beats Philadelphia 4-3. Red Bulls over Columbus 3-2. And in game still in action, it's Dallas and Vancouver tied at 2 at Toyota Stadium, 49th minute. 57th minute in Minnesota, with Colorado leading 1-0 at Allianz. Sporting Kansas City with a 2-0 lead on LA Galaxy at Sporting Park. That's a little bit of a surprise. 53rd minute. St. Louis 1, LAFC 0. 54th minute at Energizer Park. Also a little bit of a surprise, as LAFC has all of a sudden found themselves in dire straits. 15th minute, Real Salt Lake and Houston just underway in Salt Lake. San Diego with an early 1-0 lead on Austin at Snapdragon Stadium. And San Jose with a 1-0 lead on Seattle at Lumen Field in Seattle. Charlotte's opponent on Saturday, Toronto, does not play today. But as Eric Krakauer mentioned, a team that is coming off of 9 consecutive home games, will be playing their first road game in quite a while. 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The broadcast manager of Tepper Sports is Amy Martin. The brand manager is Colin Hoggard. Chief engineer is David Hurdle. 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The executive producer of the Charlotte FC Radio Network is Matt Hogan. Our next broadcast on Saturday, Charlotte FC hosting Toronto FC. We're on the air at 7 o'clock kick time, just after 7:30 on many of these same Charlotte FC Radio Network affiliates. Charlotte FC now winless in 5 in a row. We hope to try and turn the tide when Eric Krakauer joins you Saturday. Until then, I'm Will Pelagic saying thanks much for listening. Once again, the final score, New York City 1, Charlotte FC 0. Good night from Uptown here on the Charlotte FC Radio Network.
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0: here on Westwood One Sports. Thought I heard something. I still had the volume turned up on the Pistons-Cavs game. Got to turn that down. Welcome on back. I'm Pat Boyle, and we are brought to you by BetMGM. 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Again, that's 310-840-4910. 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
0: To receive their stake back in cash as a second chance refund on any pre-tournament straight golf tournament winner wagers on Mondays through Wednesdays, where the player they wager on does not win the tournament, but does finish in second place. This promotion will be available pre-tournament for all applicable golf events on Mondays through Wednesdays. All right, scoreboard update here. Let's start on the ice, because that result looks more likely than the result in the NBA playoffs, although I would not count out the Avalanche. Going to the third period in Denver, game five. Avalanche lead the Wild 3-1, but Minnesota looking like they're going to extend this series to a sixth game back in Minneapolis. They led 3-0 at the end of the first. Now it's 3-1. Minnesota, 3 goals in the first period, one from Marcus Johansson and then 2 from Nick Foligno to make it 3-0. Parker Kelly, the lone goal in the second period for either team, doing it for the Avalanche. Again, it's 3-1, and I do believe Colorado will start the third period on a power play. So the first minute and a half of that third period is going to be crucial. But so far for Minnesota, Jesper Wallstedt standing on his head, standing on his wall. He is a wall. There's a pun there to be had. I wasn't fast enough to think of it, but he's got 20 saves and 21 shot attempts. And again, Nick Foligno already with 2 goals for Minnesota. All right, NBA playoffs, game five, pivotal game five in Detroit. Pistons, Cavs, series tied at 2 games apiece. Home team has not lost yet in this series. Pistons have led by as many as 15. And yet again, much as it's been the theme throughout this series, get a big lead early, and then it's a close game in the fourth quarter. That's again the case here. Pistons lead 78-76, 2:12 left to go here in the third quarter. Monster game so far for James Harden. Jim Harden, when he plays well, is what I like to call him. Last 3 games, he's gotten better and better and better. There hasn't been another disaster class yet for James Harden. There is going to be a game 6, and there might be a game 7 in this series, so that's still on the table, but he's been great tonight. 22 points, 3 rebounds, 3 assists. He's 7 for 13 from the field. Donovan Mitchell's only got 10 points so far for the Cavs. Jared Allen has 14. Not surprised, Evan Mobley, again, next to nothing offensively. He's only got 5 points, and he's a minus 15 in the box score. Everybody else in the, well, actually, no, him and Donovan Mitchell, they're both minus double digit in the box score. So that's a bit shocking to see. Probably their two arguable best players both struggling. Meanwhile, for Detroit, it's another Cade Cunningham show. 29 points and 6 assists. He does have 5 turnovers, but he's 9 for 16 from the field. Danis Jenkins filling in for the injured Duncan Robinson. He's got 11 points. And Tobias Harris with 10 points. But those are the only double-digit scorers right now for Detroit. They have struggled to shoot the three. They're only 37%. Meanwhile, Cleveland there are starting to buck some trends. They were miserable in games 1 and 2 on the road shooting the ball. Now they are shooting it pretty damn well tonight. 51% from the field and 45% from deep. And now the Cavs have a 3-point lead. Wow, it's their first lead since the first quarter. They are owning this third quarter. It's 81-78. Cleveland looking to be the first road win in this series. There's a minute left to go in the third quarter. We'll keep you posted on both of the playoff games going on tonight. 310-840-4910. Let's get to a little hot or cold here with producer Brandon Combs. Combs, what's going on? And what's going on with your Cubbies trying to snap a three-game losing streak against the Atlanta Braves? Oh, it looks like it's gone final. Oof. Combs?
3: Yeah, it's definitely gone final. And the Cubs lost. Phil Maton gave up a three-run home run in the bottom of the eighth inning. And the Cubs lost 4-1, ruining a fantastic start by Shota Imanaga.
0: Did my guy Ozzie Albies get a hit or no?
3: I do not believe so. He did not.
0: Nope, 0-3.
3: Yeah. Which I'm happy about, because at least I have that to cheer for.
0: That the guy I picked didn't get a hit?
3: Yeah, because when anytime you pick a guy that's going up against the Cubs, then, you know, I'm going to root against you. It's just how it goes.
0: I don't know. I mean, wouldn't you rather have all Ozzie Albies get just one hit and the Cubs win rather than Ozzie Albies go hitless and the Cubs lose anyway?
3: Well, sure. But I would also rather the Cubs win and Ozzie Albies go hitless, because you picked against the Cubs. And that, I mean, it's just, if I picked a guy that was going up against the Yankees, you wouldn't root for me to.
0: I wouldn't give a rat's ass.
3: Because you don't care about the Yankees?
0: I wouldn't give a damn. I wouldn't give a damn. I would hope your guy got the only hit against the Yankees.
3: What if
0: the Yankees do a one hitter and the guy you picked got the only hit?
3: What if that one hit was the walk off and they won 1-0 in the bottom of the ninth of a no hit game?
0: Okay. Well.
3: Would you still be happy about the hit, Pat?
0: Well, no, because I would be upset that the Yankees lost. But yeah, if the Yankees won 10-1 and the one guy you picked against them got a hit, I would be ecstatic.
3: Well, yeah, it's a completely different story. Like, if the Cubs win 10-1, and Ozzie Albies is the only guy that gets a hit, I won't care.
0: Exactly.
3: I'd be okay, cool.
0: So why do you care that again, me picking Ozzie Albies to get one hit off of Shota Imanaga is not me saying that I hope that the Braves win or that I'm predicting the Braves are going to win. I was predicting one guy was going to get at least one hit. And basically, I mean, what? Everybody in the starting lineup except for him and Austin Riley got a hit tonight. So go figure.
3: Yeah. I mean, you're not. That's what you get.
0: What happened to the Cubs offense?
3: Look,
0: we don't even need to do hot or cold. It's just the Cubs offense. Cold. What happened?
3: Hey,
0: three runs in the last four games?
3: Yeah, but look, you're going to go through these. I mean, they weren't going to go 162-0, Pat. They weren't going to win every game the rest of the way. They weren't going to keep going on continuous 10-game winning streaks. They were not. It's baseball. It's a long season. So sure, they've had a rough four-game stretch. It might even be a rough five-game stretch after tomorrow against Atlanta. But it's par for the course. Like, you're going to go through rough stretches. It's going to happen. Sometimes good pitching shuts down good hitting. And right now, the Cubs have run into some good pitching between Atlanta and Texas. So what are you going to do? There's going to be some cold stretches, Pat. It's not like they're the Mets.
4: All of this stuff. You chart every single throw in the spring game and saying on passes in the intermediates between 10 and 20 yards downfield was just 2 of 7, didn't attempt a single pass that was 20 yards downfield. Now, you have a team with Jeremiah Smith, right? Arguably the most talented player in the country. Jeremiah Smith last year averaged nearly 15 yards of reception. So if you're not trying to stretch the field with regularity, then you're probably not using Jeremiah Smith to his full capacity. And I think if you listen to Ryan Day, the run threat that you've seen from San, that appears to be something that can be built upon. You also look at what was lost off the defensive side with Sonny Styles and Arvel Reese, those guys being gone. I love the in-house candidates that are there to potentially replace. I like some of the pieces they brought in, both in their recruiting class and in the transfer portal.
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0: Mandalorian and Grogu, hitting theaters on May 22nd. 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
12: And I also want to see him be a little bit more aggressive this year. That's it. Just a little bit more aggressive. Because if you can start pushing the ball down the field with how they're likely going to be able to run the ball and how they can pick you apart as well, and with what I think they'll be on defense, this team should be right there in the mix to win a national championship yet again. But in order to win the national championship, you need the quarterback and the defense to peak at the exact same time. And if they do, they will be an almost impossible out for just about anybody they face this upcoming. Moving on to the Oregon Ducks. And the big question is, can two new coordinators maintain Oregon's elite offensive and defensive identity? Or does some staff turnover kind of maybe take a little while to get comfortable? And that's a real thing. Because if you look at Dan Lanning's program development, and he's followed a very specific pattern, right? You got proven coordinators. You got guys that have done a lot of great things. You rinse and repeat, right? Well, Will Stein's now left to become the head coach at Kentucky. Tosh Lupoi has now left to become the head coach at Cal. Both were replaced internally by coaches that have called plays in the past, but this is a little different responsibility for Drew Mehringer. Who previously served as a tight ends coach and is now stepping into the down and down out plays on the defense side. These guys are great coaches. And if you listen to what they said all spring, Mehringer, for example, I mean, he said all the right things. Everything that you want to hear from your coordinator is great. And I think if you listen to Lanning, he was very direct after the spring game, saying he wasn't necessarily watching these specific play calls. He was really watching more operation, communication, some of the command. So he was running a little bit of an evaluation about the bigger picture and how they're getting to and from the huddle and how they're operating in between plays. So he's kind of watching the coordinators. And the good news is talent is going to make the coordinators a whole lot better, no matter what. Because if you got dudes, Even if the coordinators are purely functional, they're going to be just fine. Like, dudes win. Jimmies and Joes over X's and O's, and they have a lot of really good Jimmies and Joes. Dante Moore, for example, bypasses the NFL draft last year. A lot of people thought he was going to be a top three pick. He decides to return to Eugene for one reason. He cites an unfinished business. I also think there's areas to grow within his game. He threw 30 touchdown passes last year. I mean, he's one of the best guys doing it. You look at their defensive front. If you got quarterback and defensive line taken care of, you're usually in a pretty good starting spot with Mateo Uiagalelei, Amari Washington, Bear Alexander, Tatum Tuiati, who I absolutely love. Those guys are all back, right? This is one of the most physically dominant defensive fronts in all of college football. You've added some quality pieces to the secondary, some real playmakers back there. You love the offensive skill with DeCorian Moore, who has a chance to be a massive breakout candidate this year. And now the return of Evan Stewart, who missed all of last year, he'll be back healthy, and you could have a 1A, 1B type of situation. The linebacker room, yeah, I'm paying attention to that because Bryce Betcher is going to be tough to replace. The guy had nearly 140 tackles last year. But you get a few guys back that have played a lot of football as well, and you might have some really talented freshmen that could push for playing time immediately. There are maybe a couple depth questions there at linebacker, but my take, man, this is probably

great game or whatever. Maybe they struggle for whatever reason. Who knows? Does that have an effect on the overall output of what you're getting on both sides of the ball? Maybe, maybe not. However, it is a question. So I think you should feel really good about Oregon right now, even with new coordinators. But that probably is the biggest question about the Ducks heading into this upcoming season. The Michigan Wolverines trying to get back into the college football playoff, and they have some coaching transition as well. However, the biggest question for Michigan this year is, can Bryce Underwood make a sophomore leap under a new coach, new coordinator, and a completely new offensive system? That's a real question. Because look, I love Kyle Whittingham. I mean, he didn't come to Ann Arbor to help build this thing from the ground up. I mean, he came in to plug and play and to win immediately. He brings in his offensive coordinator from Utah with him in Jason Beck. And Beck dramatically improved Utah's offense last year. He brings in defensive coordinator Jay Hill, who he swiped from BYU, and he knew him very, very close. Like, that's going to be a really, really smooth transition, I think, with the coaches. But retaining Bryce Underwood was massive. He was the top recruit from the class a couple years back, had a bit of an up and down freshman year, which is to be expected, by the way, and didn't play his best ball in the closing stretch of the Citrus Bowl loss to Texas. Now, the spring game, bit of a low scoring affair. And Underwood, if you're going to look at the limited reps that he actually was out there, he was just 3-of-9 for 22 yards. And there's still some inconsistencies from an accuracy standpoint. There still appears to be some maybe occasional mechanical issues. And some of those concerns are a little familiar from what we saw last year. Now, everyone's going to be in love with the new toy, right? The new freshman quarterback, Tommy Carr, who, of course, is a grandson of the legendary Michigan coach and Lloyd Carr. And he looked great, right? So everybody loves him. And there was that steak versus hot dogs reward system where the winning team got steaks and the losing team got hot dogs. Well, apparently that motivated Tommy Carr there, because they made pretty clear after the actual spring game itself. It's like, we know Underwood's the starter. No one's denying that. There's no question about it. There's not a competition, but there's something that I keep coming back to when Whittingham talked about Underwood, said that he progressed significantly through spring. Now, some things that you may not necessarily notice, but his footwork, his pocket presence, he's improved in just about every area, but there's still a lot of work to do. Yeah, there's still a lot of work to do. He's a second-year player, and that's truth from his own head coach. Now, the big story in the spring was freshman running back Savion Hyder. Sounds like he's got power, sounds like he's got footwork, sounds like he's got a lot of speed as well. Every single report out of Ann Arbor referenced him as a possible breakout candidate. You also hear a lot about the presence that Salisi Moa made to the wide receiver room. It sounds like the defense has a bit of an identity coming out of spring. But the ceiling in 2026 for Michigan will be determined almost entirely by one thing, and that's Bryce Underwood, right? Because right now, he's learning a new offense. This is his second college season. If he could develop into an elite Big Ten quarterback, then Michigan has every opportunity to not just compete in the league, but compete for the college football playoff as well. Michigan's one of the most fascinating programs in the conference this year, not because they're the best, but because the range of outcomes is pretty significant. If Underwood can figure it out and the Whittingham culture kind of lands immediately, is a college football playoff lock. But if Underwood continues with some inconsistencies and maybe the offense isn't as good as we hope they're going to be, well, man, this could be a team that has some ups and downs. Now, I'm not quite ready to put Michigan into my preseason top five until I see Underwood put together a full game. But I'm absolutely bullish on this Michigan team. Like I said, though, almost entirely due to the progress I anticipate from their starting quarterback. Moving on to the Penn State Nittany Lions. Now, a lot's changed for Penn State from last year to this year. Last year, they were top one, maybe two team in the country in the preseason. Now it feels like they're very much flying under the radar. So the big question for Penn State is, did Matt Campbell bring enough Iowa State DNA to Happy Valley to actually change Penn State's ceiling? Or is this potentially going to be a slightly slower build that fans are going to expect results right now? Because let's kind of put the roster movement in perspective. Matt Campbell takes the job.
And in taking the job, he decides to bring, 25 of his

0: Iowa State players with them to Happy Valley. You bring your quarterback, you bring a couple wide receivers, you bring your running back, and there's a lot of familiarity between Matt Campbell and these players. That's not abstract. I mean, that we know that, all right? So this is kind of some of a functional team-building advantage that very few new head coaches in the country have. Because we know Rocco Beck, for example, he spent most of the spring recovering from being a little bit beat up last year. But he said that the current Penn State roster was kind of brought together in a way that the previous one was not, is that all the guys are aligned and that all the goals and expectations are clearly laid out. And if you're not on the same page with your teammates, it's going to be really hard to win the big games that we haven't seen Penn State win in quite some time. And it sounds like, too, this team appears to be very much player-led, and that maybe last year that wasn't really the case. And who knows? We'll see. But that's clearly a bit of an assessment of what the James Franklin era became at the end of his tenure. But if you listen to Matt Campbell himself, he's talking about third-string quarterbacks and backup quarterbacks that burst through and guys that are getting first and second-team reps. I mean, he's citing a Division III transfer from Christopher Newport and Connor Berry as one of the guys that have one of the best springs, which is pretty impressive. That's a feel-good story, right? But the depth chart, kind of all over the place, there are some questions there.
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6: And Ian.
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8: 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And none of those reasons have changed. What has changed, though, is how far from the finish line he is.
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They got to be mentally and physically ready to make sure that they're in a really good spot, because the schedule, I actually think their schedule is for the most part gettable relative to what we've seen in the past from Penn State. They avoid Indiana, Ohio State, and Oregon. So they do get SC, they do get Michigan, they do get Washington. But to think about what the floor now is with Penn State, I don't know where the ceiling is just yet, but I do know where the floor is. I think this is a team that has legitimate dark horse potential. Legitimate. Look at their schedule. To think they can get to 9 or 10 is not outside of the realm of possibility, because the culture has been reset in real time. And the talent's going to be good. It's going to be solid. Now, can it extend beyond what we've seen in the past? Perhaps. But the schedule is favorable. And if Rocco Becht, who's one of the most experienced quarterbacks in the entire country, the guy's won 26 games, that experience is worth something. Now, the one question that I can't quite get out of my head is that there were a bunch of guys that were out for spring practice. So how much do they actually know about the team right now? I think Campbell has kind of admitted that. He said, look, we still are kind of putting this thing together. We're still kind of trying to figure out who we are. So it's really the next 14, 15, 16 weeks that will be critical. The summer months for this group to continue to elevate, continue to get healthy, continue to create continuity. And then when they kick things off in September, that's when we're going to find out, because this is simultaneously very exciting and a little bit to be like, all right, let's be careful here. Let's not get out over our skis. But the opportunity is there for Penn State if they can go out there and take some of those games that they haven't quite gotten with a consistency the last few years. Moving out west, it's the USC Trojans. And the big question for them is a pretty simple one, by the way. Can Gary Patterson turn USC into a program that can win super physical games? Or is this still going to be a high-powered offense that's kind of waiting for that defense to maybe take the next step? Because we've seen like Lincoln Riley at SC now for 5 years, right? The offenses have been terrific. And the defenses have, at various points, been at best average, right? If you look last year, they get to 9 wins, they lose in the bowl game, and they decide to overhaul the defensive staff, partly because of departures. But the headliner is that Gary Patterson, a Hall of Fame defensive coordinator and former head coach at TCU, a man that built one of the most fundamentally sound defensive programs in college football history, he's now taken over on that side of the ball. And he's 66 years old. He's not here to just watch film and live in a support role. I mean, he told the media this spring exactly what he's bringing to SC. He's going to bring that defense, that 4-2-5 base defense identity with multiple calls on every play, one for the front, one for the back end, that creates a level of schematic complexity that maybe they haven't quite had at SC the last couple of years. Because we know on offense they're going to be in good shape. I love quarterback Jaden Mayava. He's a proven starter. I think he's got a chance to take a huge step this year. The offensive line has a decent amount of experience. There's been some talent infusion on the defense as well. You got some high-ceiling freshman additions. You get some guys that joined via the transfer portal as well. And the reports out of Heritage Hall have been consistently really positive about the direction of Gary Patterson's unit. And Riley's said all of it publicly. And here's the thing. Riley has been saying that USC's defense is improved every spring for the last 5 years. Well, I do think they've grown on that side of the ball. Patterson's pedigree is real. If you look at his success at TCU, the guy won 181 games. He had 5 defenses that were ranked in the top 5 in his tenure as the head coach at TCU. He's a College Football Hall of Famer. So you can't really punch back against his bona fides. But he's been out of head coaching since he left TCU in 2021. And the USC defensive roster is still trying to get to a point which they have the depth. They do look like they have the talent in some places, but do they have the consistency and they have the depth? Like, my take is I really believe that Patterson is the guy. He's the guy that's going to make a difference. This is the most I've believed in a hire on the defensive side since Lincoln Riley took over. Gary Patterson has absolutely nothing to prove. He's got absolutely nothing to lose. He's already in the Hall of Fame. He's just got a genuine passion for building a defense. And if Patterson can get USC to, I don't know, above average in the Big Ten in points allowed, because they have historically over the last few years, you know, they haven't been great. They've taken strides, but if they can get to the top 5
in the Big Ten in points allowed, then they're going to have enough offensive firepower to win 10 games and make a legitimate college football playoff run. If the defense is still really inconsistent, then it's going to be really challenging for them to reach their ceiling because this is year five. Now is the time for that championship window that Riley has talked about all offseason. Now is the time for them to take that collective step. I really believe they can if they can take those strides on the defensive side. Moving on to the Nebraska Cornhuskers. The question for Nebraska: can Anthony Calandria translate the production he had in the Mountain West into becoming a legitimate Big Ten starting quarterback? And is Matt Rhule, are they finally about to build something very real in Lincoln, Nebraska? This is year four, right? The first 3 years, 500 record. And at some point, the building, and they've been building now, it's going to take on some serious results. Now, the quarterback situation, I think they've had some good moments, but collectively, over the course of his entire tenure, it's been fine. Well, Dylan Raiola, now he's starting over. He's going to go to Oregon. Emma Johnson's heading to the NFL. And into this vacuum steps Anthony Calandria, who is a transfer from UNLV, was the Mountain West Offensive Player of the Year last year, had over 4,100 all-purpose yards and 33 touchdowns. If you look over the course of his career, the guy scored 61 total touchdowns in his career. The guy can play. He's got nearly 8,700 career all-purpose yards. So at the spring game, in front of a decent amount of fans, it's very obvious that Calandria is the guy. There hasn't been a formal announcement, but based on the playing time and the rep distribution, like, we know who's going to be the guy. We know he's got mobility. We know he's got athleticism. Those are the things that kind of made him special at UNLV and at Virginia the year before. He clearly has a connection with a few of the receivers as well. You're also hearing some buzz about Jamal Rhule, the running back who's a freshman, that, man, he might have a chance to really break out as a young player. So the honest concern about Calandria is not really about his talent. The concern is the massive jump in defensive talent that he's going to face week in and week out. Against the Mountain West, yeah, good teams in the Mountain West for sure. He had 23 touchdowns. He had 9 picks. But even in his time at Virginia, there were some really high highs and there were a couple low lows as well. But what's going to happen when you face off against Indiana and Iowa and Illinois or an Ohio State? That's the test, right? Calandria, he's talked about running some tempo, the same tempo that he thrived on at Virginia and UNLV. Dana Holgerson's going to put him in a position to be successful. And if they can commit to it, then I think this offense could be very difficult to play against in a week's worth of practice leading up to the game against the Cornhuskers. Look, my take, I think this is an 8-win team this year. I know that.

0: feels like a bit of a hot take, but I, however, think this is a very reasonable projection based on the upside that you might have at quarterback, a pretty favorable stretch within the schedule, and 4 years now building up to this point where the depth chart is where it needs to be. Because if Calandria can be healthy for 12 games, the offensive line improves. Those are both very real questions at this point. Then Nebraska will be comfortably in a bowl game with some possible upside room to spare. So there's a lot of progress. And it's been slow at times. It's been a bit of a grind at times. But it's been hard-earned progress. But progress nonetheless. So cautiously optimistic about Nebraska this year. But almost all pending their quarterback playing to the level I think he's capable of playing at. We'll go next. We're going to pair two teams together here. We're going to do Michigan State and Northwestern all together. You'll understand why. It's a bit of a soap opera. It's kind of fun. We'll start with Michigan State. Did Pat Fitzgerald just walk into the best possible situation, or is rebuilding Michigan State from scratch harder than it looks from the outside? And then the companion question, can Chip Kelly and Aiden Chiles make Northwestern competitive enough to actually maybe throw a couple wrenches in the Big Ten race? Now, we're combining these two because they're a little bit inseparable right now. Because if you look at Pat Fitzgerald, he was fired by Northwestern back in 2023 after a hazing scandal. He's been since vindicated. He's been 2 years out of coaching. He decides to come back. He's going to be the head coach of Michigan State. Well, Aiden Chiles was Michigan State starting quarterback the last couple of years under Jonathan Smith. Smith gets fired. Chiles transfers to Northwestern. And now Chip Kelly, who's a legendary offensive mind who helped build Oregon into what they became 10, 12, 15, 20 years ago, he's now the offensive coordinator for Northwestern. So when Northwestern visits Michigan State in 2026, Fitzgerald will face his former program, and the former quarterback at Michigan State will be under center for the opponent. Chip Kelly, whose Oregon Ducks once dismantled everything that all these other guys in offense and defense have seen. I mean, this is like college football writes a story. Nobody could have scripted this. So let's talk a little football here.
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7: 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I'm in for Bone on Tuesday. We'll recap the latest with Florida Man during What the Bleep and what's going on in the NBA playoffs. 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

0: So let's talk a little football here. So let's start with Michigan State. Fitzgerald this spring, there's only three starters, right? A ton of new additions via the transfer portal. They bring in their quarterback, Alessio Milojevic, who I'm pretty intrigued by. He's the projected starter, and he's a player who showed some promise at times in the final few games of the 2025 season. So the infrastructure rebuild along both lines of scrimmage is underway, which is always going to be Pat Fitzgerald's starting point, but that's going to take a little time. So Fitzgerald's always kind of been the type of program builder where it might take 3 or 4 years, and he is kind of starting from scratch. Meanwhile, on the other side, Northwestern, Aiden Childs, over the course of 20 starts at Michigan State, threw for over 3,800 yards. Now he's entering into a new energy, fresh start, playing for a head coach, David Braun, and Chip Kelly calling the plays as his offensive coordinator. And we know under Kelly's offense, which historically has done a great job of creating some mismatches with some tempo, with some option concepts, the way they run the football is really impressive as well. We know Childs has a real chance to kind of have a bit of a breakout season that never really fully materialized in his time at Michigan State. And the Northwestern spring game showed the offense running these comp sets for the first time, and Childs kind of operating as the unquestioned QB number one. Now, my take, I think Northwestern's got a chance to be a lot better this year. Now, I know that sounds wild, but Aiden Childs, Chip Kelly, a schedule does not require you to go beat Ohio State or Indiana. I mean, that's kind of the formula. Michigan State might take a little longer than one might expect. I think Pat Fitzgerald knows that. I think the program knows it. And the only people who don't know it right now are those that expect Pat Fitzgerald to walk right in, wave the magic wand, and then all of a sudden a very familiar name's there, so they're going to start winning. I think it's going to take a little longer for Michigan State, but I am cautiously optimistic long-term that Pat Fitzgerald will get that program going yet again. Let's go through some of the rest of the conference now. Let's go to the Washington Huskies. Damon Williams kind of spent the offseason, kind of a dramatic offseason, was going to leave, and then he came back, new NIL contracts. So Jed Fish now entering into year number three. And Williams, who's thrown for over 3,000 yards last year, but didn't play great against Michigan. You know, there's some things, there's some question here. So there was maybe a little NIL drama that did it have any effect on the chemistry or the trust the team kind of needs to beat the elite teams in the conference, because Williams has the talent. We know that. And spring practice reports say that everything is looking really good for him. And we know that Fish and him, they can repair that relationship. I believe that. But I think right now, when I look at Washington, the arrow is pointing up. But at the same time, it's going to require their quarterback playing at a remarkably high level. We'll go next to the Iowa Hawkeyes. Mark Gronowski's gone. You now have a quarterback competition featuring Jeremy Helklinski, who might be the guy. We'll see. He's kind of the projected guy as of this point. He's thrown exactly 2 passes last year. We know the defense is going to be elite. It's always elite because Phil Parker is still calling the plays. But the Hawkeyes quarterback situation is one of the more concerning quarterback situations in the conference. Now, they utilized Gronowski, and I thought Gronowski got a lot better as the season went along last year. Then they won 9 games last year, so a pretty dang good year. But I don't know right now about where Iowa is, because this could be a team that's in the playoff mix, but they could also be a team that is disappointing offensively yet again. However, we all know that Iowa's going to win games with their defense. We'll go next to the Maryland Terrapins. Look, Malik Wash is back. You got a new offensive coordinator in there in Clint Trickett. Every game that Maryland plays this year is going to be a bit of a track meet. The defense continues to be the issue, specifically maybe being real sound against the run, but you do have a quarterback that could become a legitimate star. So if the defense can just hold up a little bit, Maryland could be a sneaky good team this year, especially if the offense can grow behind an improving starting quarterback. The Minnesota Golden Gophers. You get a couple pieces back that are really good. You get Darius Taylor is a great example. So this year's ceiling, probably at 8 wins, because PJ Fleck has them bowl eligible virtually every year. 8 win, maybe an outside shot at potentially getting a 9. The big question, maybe getting that receiver room to develop. But I think you got some really underrated pieces there offensively within their weaponry that this team could be quietly one of the more improved teams in the conference this upcoming season. Moving in the next tier with Wisconsin, Illinois, Rutgers, UCLA, Purdue, a bunch of teams right now. Look, a lot of things about this tier right now. And by the way, I know Illinois has had a great year. I know I'm hopeful that Wisconsin could take a step forward this year. Some of these teams, they could exceed their projections. Some of them will continue to live in the cellar in the Big Ten. But it's really hard for me at this point to see any of the aforementioned teams winning the Big Ten here in 2026. So it's not me, it's just math. There's too many unknowns right now surrounding some of those programs to think they could take a legitimate step and be a contender here in 2026. Let's now get into a couple hot takes, all right? Hot take number one, Indiana's back in the Big Ten title game in 2026. I know what you're thinking. You're going to sit there and say, of course you say that. Everyone says that. No. Here's specifically why. If you look at their schedule, they avoid Oregon, they avoid Penn State. Ohio State comes to them on October 17th. That's a rematch of the Big Ten championship game from a year ago. They'll play it at home. And if you look at Kurt Cignetti, I mean, he's never lost a game to a team that he should beat. And right now, he's beaten Ohio State in the past. Now, I think if you look at Josh Hoover, he's going to have a healthy offensive line. You look at the defense with Bryant Haynes and the group that did such a great job last year. The schedule's relatively manageable. The home field advantage for their biggest game is very real. And the system that Cignetti has built, they're not going to just fall apart because Mendoza and two receivers and two running backs left. They're going to be back in the Big Ten championship game. So it's not recency bias. I'm looking more at it like it's a program and not just one specific player. Hot take number two, Oregon's going to be playing in the national championship game next year. Let's just throw it out there. I really look at the talent. I just think it's too good. I look at Dante Moore returning, arguably the single most impactful player decision of this past off season. A guy that could have very easily been a top five pick in the NFL draft, decides to come back and chase a championship, playing with a different level of motivation. Man, the defensive line, that's probably the biggest key. That group is arguably the best in the country. I'm a believer in Drew Merringer. I'm a believer in Chris Hampton. I think they're going to find their new coordinator roles and fill them perfectly. And I think Dan Lanning, he knows what he's doing. I mean, he has the infrastructure to support them. So I think they will be playing for a national championship this year. Hot take number three. I still think Bryce Underwood is maybe a year away from reaching his ceiling. I think the transition into a new offense, I'm not sure at this point I would have him on a preseason all Big Ten team. It's not a shot. It's just a realistic projection of what happens when you ask a sophomore to master a brand new offense under a new head coach on one of the biggest stages in America. Like, we all know he has the talent to be a guy that excels at the top of the sport. But this is a new system, and it's going to probably take a lot more than 2,400 yards and 15 touchdowns to have a real breakout all Big Ten type of season. And the Big Ten, a lot of really capable quarterbacks. And a guy that was really inconsistent last year, it's going to be hard for him to get over some of the other guys that he's going to be measured against, like Moore, like Sayan, and like some of the other guys that have played a little bit longer and have played a little bit more consistently. I hope I'm wrong, but we'll see. Really, really hoping for Bryce Underwood to take a huge step. Hot take number four. I think if you look at Anthony Calandria, I think he's a guy that could very well finish in the top three, top five in the Big Ten Offensive Player of the Year voting. Now, this is an aggressive take. Jumping from the Mountain West to the Big Ten, that's a real jump. But here's what I know about Anthony Calandria. He's been at Virginia. He's been at UNLV. He's now at Nebraska. And this is a slightly different offense. Dana Holgorsen runs a tempo system that really could unlock the skill set that Calandria brings. Now, if Nebraska wants to run some of that tempo and the offensive line's better than it was a year ago, which both appear to be where they're kind of heading, then Calandria could finish the season with one of the most talked about quarterbacks in the entire conference. Maybe not the best, but I could see him being a top three, top five player in the league if all things go according to plan. Then hot take number five, one of the most entertaining games in the Big Ten in 2026 is Northwestern at Michigan State. Fitzgerald against his old school, Childs against his old team, Chip Kelly's offense against Pat Fitzgerald's defense. You got some drama, you got some football, and I've seen a lot of college football, but there's a narrative weight here that's going to make this game must watch, even though I don't think either team is going to be in the mix to potentially win the Big Ten. It's just going to be a fascinating game with a million different storylines surrounding it. So circle that one. That's one that we will all be looking forward to this fall. All right, it's time to land the plane. Indiana, they're going to be back in the Big Ten title game. Ohio State, they got to get aggressive offensively. They have too much firepower not to be an aggressive group offensively. We know Oregon's loaded. We know they have some new coordinators. I know Michigan is hoping for Underwood to make that sophomore leap. That'll do it for us here. We always encourage you to go and subscribe to the podcast. If you could, wherever you get your podcasts, you can subscribe. You can check us out on the ESPN College Football YouTube page as well. So for all of us here at ACF, for Mark, Jake, Jack, the other Jack, intern Sam, I'm Greg. We hope you have an amazing day. And remember, it's always college football. Hey guys, it's Greg McElroy. Thanks for watching Always College Football.
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0: This is the Baseball Tonight podcast brought to you by La Quinta by Wyndham. Tonight, La Quinta. Tomorrow, you shine. I'm Buster Olney, working from my hotel room in Kansas City Sunday night. They had the radio broadcast of the game between the Royals and the Tigers. Kenny Ligon is producing, filling in for Taylor Schwenk. And we got a lot to get to today. We are going to be hearing from agent Scott Boras talking about the surgery that was done on Tarik Skubal, a new surgery. Scott Boras will tell you why it could shorten the time frame for Tarik Skubal to come back. We're going to be hearing from Jesse Rogers, Eric Hosmer. They're going to handicap the American League races for you. I also wanted to mention at the top of the show the sad news about Bobby Cox, the longtime manager of the Atlanta Braves, passing on. I've got thoughts about him at the end of the show. I know Scott also knew Bobby well. All right, let's get to it. Scott Boras is an agent to many players, and among those is Tarik Skubal, the two-time Cy Young Award winner. Scott, how you doing?
1: Doing great, Buster. You?
0: Doing well. So obviously the big news in baseball in the last week when we heard about Tarik having those loose bodies in his elbow, he needs surgery. Not only is he important for the Detroit Tigers, but he's eligible for free agency in the fall potentially. And everyone's wondering how this might impact that. What can you tell us about the surgery that he went through?
1: Well, when we knew that the Tarik was having an issue with this, it's kind of a lima bean sized particle that was nowhere near a ligament or anything. It was just really in the back of his elbow, but it was causing a bit of an impingement at times because it was moving around. And after Dr. Eletrage got the MRI, he told me, I have a new procedure that I think is something that we can discuss that will really, really limit the time that Tarik would be off versus a normal arthroscope. And Tarik and Jess came out and we had a meeting, and Dr. Eletrage described essentially that there's new technology where a needle-sized device he can manipulate it where it doesn't in any way. He can put the scope in and it has a camera on the end of it that gives him a 120-degree look at everything, where he can be precise about where the bone chip was, and he could do this in a way that would not interrupt the tissue as a normal arthroscope would. And so immediately this is the first time we named it the Skubal scope, and he essentially went in and was able to see the particle, extract it, and in effect, the consequence was that it was almost like Tarik had had an injection because the needle's so small. And so it allowed for him almost to immediately return to a buildup for his, performance, and will allow him, we will see, we'll still have to go through the process, but it'll allow him to return to pitch in a time frame that is certainly well less than half, and maybe we'll define how he's feeling as we go forward. So it's quite an advance because we're going to be able to use this process to determine shoulders, elbows, where the doctors can see precisely what the state of a tendon or a ligament or the rotator cuff is without in any way causing dramatic invasion of the shoulder or elbow.
0: Yeah, and with surgeries like this, as you know better than I do, because you've had clients who go through with a loose body surgery, typically when you hear that, you're like, okay, that's probably 3 months. Because not only do you have to have the surgery, and as you said, a more invasive procedure, but you also essentially have to go through a full rebuild, because you're shut down for a period of time, and it's almost like they're starting spring training again. And so what you're describing is, because it's not invasive, it's going to dramatically shorten that time, correct?
1: We really feel, and again, we're you know, this will determine in time. We really feel that the buildup will be really, he will not lose the buildup that he had, you know, prior to the surgery, and he'll be able to return to performance at just a much, much earlier stage. And I think we're about a week out. He is certainly, Tarek is going to have to go through this process, but we know from the mere fact that the normal tissue invasion and bleeding and swelling that goes with a customary arthroscope is not there. This is really almost like receiving a shot. And time will tell, but we think that's going to be a much shorter period.
0: What did you hear from Tarek after surgery in terms of how he was feeling?
1: The result of it was something very, you know, he had gone through Tommy John surgery early in his career and those kinds of things. And obviously it was much akin to the fact that he's going to be able to start working out here near immediately.
0: So, Tarek has to go through the rehab process, and you never know, and you don't take anything for granted as you're going through that. We in the media were speculating the end of July. So you're suggesting that it's possible if he checks all those boxes that it could be much sooner than that.
1: Absolutely. We just don't have any of the normal processes of swelling, the tissue bleeding, the invasive element of a scope. It's more akin to almost, you know, when players get cortisone shots or things along that line, that it's essentially a very small gauge needle with a scope on the end of it. And that allows the physician to be precise in his surgical treatment of the patient. But the key thing is that it allows for much more immediate begin to rehab and then to build up to pitch.
0: So it would be interesting, because if a doctor came to me and said, look, I have this new procedure, that would make me a little bit nervous. How did Tarek feel about that? Taking a different path than what we've seen a lot of pitchers take.
1: Well, in decision making, you know, we had the scuba scope there, if you will. It's a very small needle, and it really is akin to something where the thing is Dr. Elitrob described, I can avoid tendons, I can place this needle precisely, and the key thing was he was able to see so much more than what a scope could provide with the technology of this, so that it allowed him a much better vision for the procedure itself. So it's really a tremendous medical advance, and one of the reasons that, you know, we decided to move forward with this, because the fact that, you know, Dr. Elitrob advised us of this new technology.
0: So tell me how you're feeling about this decision, you know, with everything looming at the end of the year for Tarek, given the fact that he's going to be one of the most sought after free agent pitchers we've seen.
1: Well, I think, you know, the bone chip has nothing to do with his anatomy of his ligament or anything like that. He was still throwing 98 miles an hour. He would just have to move the chip around so that it would allow him the freedom to normally pitch. And so by removing it in a non-invasive process, obviously now going to return to his normal performance levels without any encumbrance whatsoever.
0: All right, before you go, I want to ask you about Bobby Cox. The longtime Braves manager passed away over the weekend. I know you knew him and had high regard for him. What do you remember about Bob?
1: Well, I knew Bobby in three roles, which makes him so unique. I knew him as a general manager, and I knew him as a scouting and development guy, because he is the one that signed Steve Avery, and we worked on that. I watched him develop players like Jeff Brouser, who I represented, Andrew Jones, and Bobby Cox was principally responsible for the acquisition of Greg Maddux. Because I remember that there had been, well, we have a rotation. That's kind of what what was being, I was being told, and I went to Bobby at the winter meetings and I said, Bobby, you have a chance to get Greg Maddux because he wants to stay in the National League. And they had, the Yankees were highly after him. And he goes, Maddux wants to come here? And he said, yes. And he goes, and I go, you should talk to Tom Grieve because I think they had, I think it was Charlie Liebrandt, but they had a left-hander that could move to Texas. And he got that done in about a day. And because he didn't want Greg to go to the Yankees, and he knew what it would mean to have Maddux on that staff. And then at the major league level, as a manager, he just had a... I think people remember him for as gruff as he was with the umpires and as supportive. But with players, he was a psychological magician. And I have never met a baseball person that covered the trilogy of development, scouting, and executive skills, and also was a manager that could deal with players like that. I think he's one of the most talented men in our game, no question.
0: All right, Scott, thanks for doing this. I greatly appreciate it.
1: All right, Buster, pleasure.
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0: Jesse Rogers covers baseball for ESPN. Jesse, how you doing?
1: Good to be with you, Buster, as always.
0: Thank you for joining us today. We definitely want to dive into the Chicago Cubs, who already have had two win streaks of at least 10 games.
1: Yeah.
0: And we're not even in the middle of May yet. Impressive. I did a segment on SportsCenter on them on Sunday morning, and I just talked about how, their defense, every day they're bringing it, right? And that seems to be the backbone of what this team could be. What are you seeing in them?
1: Yeah, I mean, but that was kind of expected. What they have up the middle is just amazing to watch on a daily basis. BCA is even better than he's been in the past. In fact, Craig Counsell told a story recently about Nico Hoerner, who's a Gold Glover. Dansby's a Gold Glover at short. And then PCA all kind of converging on a fly ball a couple years ago that fell. And it kind of locked PCA into what he needs to be out there. The captain, obviously, as he comes in on balls and those two are going out. So they kind of found their rhythm in the last year or so and really, really have taken off this year. Dansby looks great. Nico at second. And like I said, PCA in center. That's the backbone. That was expected, Buster. What's been the surprise is how deep this offense has been. I thought it would be good. I didn't think it'd be this good where they're being able to overcome some pitching injuries because they keep getting to 5, 6, 7 runs or more a game. And it's really been fun to watch Craig Counsell work the bench, getting platoon matchups, favorable ones, in his just basically on a nightly basis, Buster. I mean, he'll pinch hit in the fifth inning. That's old school National League kind of stuff. He's got great bench players, and Michael Conforto might be the biggest surprise of them all. Kind of, you know, the Dodgers, you know, him didn't work out very well, had a bad year, came in as the like sixth outfielder, and now he's getting starts and performing well even when he's coming off the bench. So it's a deeper offense than anyone could have imagined. And then, like you said, the backbone is their defense.
0: So I want to follow up on a couple things there. One, so what Craig is basically saying is that Pete has taken control in center field when he's, because I've heard Craig, I mean, we've been in a meeting with him before a game we had last year. And he said, look, I think that Pete has the highest impact of any defender in baseball, that he's the best guy. And so if you have someone like that, it's like having someone who's a great shooter in the NBA, you want them to take the ball, right? And yeah. and that's what I'm hearing from you, that Pete is, with some experience now, some service time in the big leagues. And let's face it, with that contract, he's taking control.
1: Yeah, his first step is just amazing, Buster. In, out, left, right, he just makes what should be a hard play a lot easier. And I think he has taken control. Look, you got to defer to Dansby Swanson for a while until you establish yourself, right? Dansby's so good. Same with Nico Hoerner, and they finally found their rhythm. And let me just go back to that big picture with the

0: and that includes the Cubs. So defensively, base running, they're really in their sweet spot right now.
1: So we're far enough along into the season where we now have had managers fired, and we've had a significant trade, Patrick Bailey, over the weekend going to the Cleveland Guardians. And so it's not too early to start to speculate. And if you look at the Cubs, their need is clear. They need help with that pitching rotation. In the back of my mind, I've got two names. Freddie Peralta, New York Mets. He's a free agent in the fall. The Mets obviously are off to a terrible start. If they're, you know, playing in the National League, it's a huge mountain for them to climb because the league is so competitive. Mm-hmm. And of course, it's Sandy Alcantara, who everyone has wondered about. You know, at some point, will Miami move him? Tell me some of the names you're collecting on your list, your mental list about who the Cubs might go after at the deadline.
0: Yeah, I mean Robbie Ray out in San Francisco, that's a good name as well, expiring contract there. Peralta and Council obviously go way back. I do wonder if the Cubs would have to pay a tax. Now, look, David Stearns has to do what, you know, the right thing for his team, but he's going to get a lot of offers. And for him to burn the Milwaukee Brewers by trading Peralta to the Cubs, I think the Cubs have to pay a price. I do. I think it'll be a premium. Not to say that Stearns isn't going to take the best offer if that's what it is from the Cubs, but there's going to be a lot of people calling him. They're not going to do it until really late in the process. Don't forget Buster, though. There's more than one way to get this thing done. Starting pitching prices can be pretty high, except for the spot expiring contracts. You can do it in the bullpen as well. I don't think they're locked down in the bullpen at all. They have bullpen injuries, even healthy. It's Phil Maton. He's fine. It's guys like that, you know. Hobie Milner, fine. But you want lockdown eighth and lockdown ninth. They have Daniel Palencia, who took his game to another level in the WBC. But I'm not sure they're guaranteed of anything in the bullpen. So you can shorten the game. Remember, if your starters aren't going deep in the playoffs, you can do it with a great bullpen. So I think they're going to work dual paths here. And really, a healthy starting pitcher would be great, meaning it doesn't have to be a number one. It's hard to get number ones. But this is the one year where I do think they would do a rental. There's no room in the infield. If you have an infield prospect on the Cubs, you trade them. They're all locked up. Dansby's locked up. Bregman, Horner, Michael Bush under team control. So you could trade from your prospect base there. So starter or reliever, I think, would be absolutely on Jed's wish list.
1: Yeah, the Cubs right now on a 109-win pace. The next time we'll talk, we'll start to focus in a little bit on the relief market because I still think that's early. I mean, with the volatility of relievers, you just don't, and everyone's bullpen's a mess right now, it feels like, unless you're the San Diego Padres. So that'll sort itself out. I think the American League is the land of opportunity. You know, we can spin it one way. We could say, man, the Tigers are disappointing so far. Red Sox are disappointing. Orioles, the Seattle Mariners, Kansas City Royals, but because only four teams going into play on Sunday have a record over 500, I mean, there's plenty of time to sort things out. So I'm going to ask you, in order of teams most in trouble, how would you rank these teams? And I'm going to go in alphabetical order, okay? The Baltimore Orioles, the Boston Red Sox, Kansas City Royals, Detroit Tigers, Seattle Mariners, and Toronto Blue Jays. From the team that's in the least amount of trouble to the most amount of trouble, how would you rank them?
0: I'll start with least to build the drama. I think the least in trouble, the Seattle Mariners. They're in the right division. There's no meaning. It's not the best division these days. There's no reason why they can't put it together and go on a run because of the division they're in. Cal Raleigh's done nothing. You assume he's going to do more. They haven't pitched to their peak. They haven't hit to their peak. And they're still in second place and can go on a run at any time. We know they usually play great at home. I think I'm least worried about the Mariners.
1: Agreed.
0: Next up, I actually would not have said this a couple weeks ago, but again, in the right division, I'm going to say the Kansas City Royals. They've kind of found their footing, and now I think they can be players in that division now that Detroit's kind of opened things up for everybody. So I'm going to say KC, again, because of the division, that helps, is my team's second least worried team. I would probably put Toronto next. They're starting to put things together themselves. Dylan Cease has looked good late. I mean, since they got him, really. Okamoto's hitting. Like, there's a run in Toronto that will get them at least into second place, in my opinion. I do think the Rays are playing a little bit better than they're going to in the long run. Tampa Bay is a great organization. I just don't think they're 15 games over 500 kind of team. I think Toronto

0: will pass Tampa Bay. That's my opinion. I could be wrong. So that's the I would put them next. Then I would put Boston. I think I said this before. I wanted to see what Chad Tracy would do with this team. I do think there's something there. Just give it a little bit more time. They're not going to overtake the Yankees and maybe even not in the Rays. But I would give Boston at least a chance. I like what Chad Tracy's doing. Maybe you're surprised by this. My number two team, Detroit. I just think things have gone off the rails with the Skubal injury, Valdez blowing up, getting injured, getting suspended, the other injuries to the pitching staff. They're terrible on the road. AJ Hinch is a solidifying factor there. I just feel like it's gone off the rails and it will continue to.
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19: 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All that on the Thursday afternoon cool edition of Freddie and Harry. 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
20: Hey, y'all, it's Kyle Bailey coming up on a Thursday show. 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We'll talk about it. We'll see you in 3.
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21: It took overtime, but the Cavs found a way to get it done in Game 5. I'm Q Myers. The Cavaliers now have a 3-2 series lead after getting the 117-113 win Game 5 in Detroit. Again, it took overtime. James Harden had 30 points, 8 rebounds, 6 assists on the night, while Cade Cunningham for the Pistons had 39 points, 9 assists, and 7 boards in a losing effort. At one point, Cleveland was down 9 with under 3 to go, found a way to come back, force overtime, and they got it done in the extras. Game 6 will be on Friday back in Cleveland. Coverage begins at 6:30 Eastern on ESPN Radio. And there's optimism in New York that the Knicks forward OG Anunoby will return from his hamstring injury by the start of the Eastern Conference Finals. Sources told ESPN's Shams Charania. Anunoby went through portions of the Knicks practice on Wednesday. Did not go through anything live, according to Knicks coach Mike Brown. NBA Commissioner Adam Silver confirmed on Stephen A. Smith's radio show Wednesday the NBA has landed on a proposal to present to the league's Board of Governors later this month to revamp the draft lottery in an attempt to curb tanking. The system, the 3-2-1 system, ESPN reported that a few weeks ago, would give the three worst teams a lower percentage chance of winning the lottery than the teams picking from 4th to 10th in an effort to curb the need for clubs to be as bad as possible to increase their chances of landing a high pick. For more scores and analysis, check out ESPN.com and the all-new ESPN app. Coming up, game night with Emmett Golden and me, Q Myers, here on ESPN Radio on the all-new ESPN app.
22: Coming up on the Thursday edition of Unsportsmanlike with Evan Cohen, Chris Canty, and me, Michelle Smallman. The Spurs are a win away from heading to the Western Conference Finals. I'll tell you if they're the only team left in the playoffs that can beat the Thunder. 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
24: Pick and pop with Mobley. Mobley for three. Good. Woo. Okay. It's 103-101 with 120 to go. Mitchell drives Thompson to the foul line, to the broken line. Stripped by Thompson. And then fouled by Jared Allen. And they're not going to call a foul. They're going to let the clock expire. And at this rate, we're going to overtime. Mobley shoved to Mitchell. Corner right. Pump fake from three. Now fires. And hits. Donovan Mitchell's first three-pointer comes at 2:38 to go in overtime. Struce stole the inbound. Bounce pass to a slashing Mitchell who lays it in. Struce inbounds to Mitchell, and that's it. Final here at Little Caesars Arena. Cleveland 117, Detroit 113 in overtime. The Cavs are in the driver's seat and heading for home where they are 6-0 this postseason at Rocket Arena and a chance to clinch a spot in the Eastern Conference Finals on Friday night right here on ESPN Radio.
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21: That's what it sounded like. The Cleveland Cavaliers getting one on the road. They don't win.

0: team partner there, Emmett Golden. It's game night here on ESPN Radio, the ESPN app, SiriusXM Channel 80, and tune in. We are presented by Progressive Insurance, and the guy who spits a lot of foolishness, again, his name is Emmett Golden. I'm merely Q Myers, but Emmett, I got to tip the cap to the Cleveland Cavaliers. They were down about 9 points under 3 minutes, didn't look good in the fourth quarter on the road in Detroit against the one seed, found a way to come back, tie the game, force overtime, and, well, found a way to get the dub. And now they have a 3-2 series lead headed back to Cleveland where they're undefeated in the postseason.
1: Yeah, it was a nail-biter for most of the night. And honestly, the Pistons had it in hand in the fourth quarter. They just couldn't close it out. And, look, I know a lot. Let's go back a couple games ago. The whole talk around the country is James Harden. Can't trust him.
0: True.
1: Can't trust him in the playoffs.
0: Yep.
1: Can't trust him in big moments.
0: Yep.
1: There's two reasons the Cavaliers won this game tonight. The first reason is James Harden. 30 points, 8 rebounds, 6 assists. It got to the line, shot 14 free throws, was 11 of 14. He was a huge reason. Max Strus was the other one. You know, a role player that came off, played great defense, hit 6 threes. This is all the Cavaliers needed to do was get one on the road. They're a tough team to beat at home, so they got to feel great heading back to Cleveland for Friday.
0: I'll say this, even in, you know, game number 4, I know Donovan Mitchell exploded in the second half for 39 points, had 43 total. I would say James Harden was a big reason why they won that game, just because the way he came and set the tone to start the game, ended up with 24 points. It wasn't a fantastic game, but it sure let it be known that he wanted to get that dub and kind of erase that bad taste in his mouth about bad playoff performances. And then you're right, tonight, another big performance, 30 points, 8 rebounds, 6 assists, and at one point was perfect from the free throw line, missed a couple late, but still had a fantastic performance. And it wasn't Donovan Mitchell this time. It was James Harden, like you said, Max Strus, who had some big-time performances that helped Cleveland get that 117-113 victory. As a matter of fact, James Harden caught up with Lisa Salters following the game.
2: James, Donovan said I should ask you about the missed free throws, but you said I should ask you. No, you said I should ask you about what?
3: Missed floaters, free throws. It was I had a bunch of opportunities that I should be making that I work on. They didn't go on, but I'm happy. I'm proud of our team. I'll be playing, man.
2: First road win of these playoffs for you guys. Just what was the difference in overtime? How were you able to control the overtime?
3: That's what, like, we're finding out about each other. You know, we're a fairly new team for the most part, so we got to find out, you know, who we are in the moments, which is it's good for us. So this is our story. This is how we're shaping our story. Great time to win the game. Great time to have a first road win.
2: Yeah, we were talking about this morning that this is your first playoffs with the Cavaliers, so you're still working on things.
3: Yeah.
2: When it's Donovan's time, when it's your time, how did you know it was your time to control the game today?
3: We see what he did, that second half of last game. So I'm already knowing he kind of was a little exhausted, you know, so it was my opportunity to go out there and be aggressive and make plays, and I did that. So it's not going to be an easy game, but game 6 is number one.
2: Yeah, I was going to say, chance to close it out in Cleveland on Friday. Just what's going to be the key to that in game 6?
3: Very, very, very crazy team defensively, and we've seen what they've done. They've come back from down 3-1, so from the beginning of the game, we got to make sure our mindset is right, and we do the small things, the small details, in order to finish the series.
2: Good luck on Friday.
1: Listen, the Detroit Pistons had a great year, but they don't have the firepower that the Cavaliers.
0: Oh, are you burying them? Are you burying them right now? Is Emmett Golden singing their eulogies?
1: Oh, they're not winning in Cleveland.
0: Ooh,
1: no,
0: okay.
1: They're not winning in Cleveland. They're,
0: okay,
1: they're
0: say not. It with your chest then.
1: Yeah,
0: okay,
1: no, they're. I don't think they can win in Cleveland.
0: Okay.
1: Because the Cavaliers, listen, the Cavaliers, when Donovan Mitchell, if you didn't see the game and you look at the box score, you go, oh, he was okay. He actually was not very good tonight. Now,
0: right.
1: He hit some shots late in the game that definitely helped out and were big shots. But overall, Donovan Mitchell, I wouldn't say this is something that he would brag about, his performance today. So when your best player has a subpar game in the playoffs and you still have enough firepower, 30 from James Harden, 20 from Max Strus, Evan Mobley with 19, Jared Allen with 16, the Cavaliers just have too much. Now, they've been inconsistent on the road, but at home they've been extremely consistent, being undefeated. So I think the Cavaliers ended on Friday.
0: So what that means, ladies and gentlemen, this is a page of guaranteed there's a game seven on Sunday. Emmett Golden just gave the curse, the announcer's
1: the jinx,
0: curse.
1: You saying I jinxed him?
0: Yeah, man. You can't say it out loud like that. Oh, they ain't winning game six. Now all of a sudden on Friday, and of course you can hear game six right here on ESPN Radio with coverage beginning at 6:30 Eastern. That's what you call a plug and a tease. That's how
1: yes,
0: we roll.
1: Sir.
0: But yeah, that's now you just jinxed him, man. Your
1: well,
0: own
1: I mean,
0: team. See, I say it all the time. It be your own people.
1: No, I don't think I'm jinxing them. Maybe I'm a little too bullish, but I've watched this team, especially at home, and I know that Rocket Arena is a tough place to win. And
0: oh,
1: in the playoffs,
0: yep.
1: In the playoffs, no one has won there yet. Now, I'm not going to say that if, how about you like this, if they make it to the Eastern Conference Finals,
0: okay,
1: that the Knicks won't win a game in Cleveland. I'm not going to say that. I'm talking about the Detroit Pistons. I don't think they have enough firepower, especially when it comes to on the road. Like, Danish Jenkins was really good tonight with 19. Go take a look at how he's played when he's been in Cleveland. Not very well. Now, you know, we'll see.
0: With that being said, though, how well has Cleveland played on the road until tonight?
1: Oh, they've been terrible on the road. And I don't even think as a team they played great tonight on
0: right.
1: the road.
0: But they found a way to get it done. That's my point. That's
1: right.
0: Why I think Friday is going to be. I mean, Detroit's desperate, right? They're against the wall. So now they're going to throw everything at them. And they, to me, it doesn't look like they have enough firepower to outscore Cleveland, especially on the road, like you're saying, or in Cleveland, like you're mm-hmm. saying. But they're desperate. It's not there's not an extra game if they don't win. So you know how desperation what that causes at times.
1: That I mean, true. That's 100% true. But what I will say is there was times during this game I watched and I was disappointed with the Cavaliers' composure.
0: Yeah.
1: You know, now they ultimately got it together, but there was times when the Cavs just were not composed. They're gonna be at home with a game in hand, essentially.
0: Right.
1: There's not a lot of pressure right there. So they're going to play free, clear, and they're going to have 19,000 behind them. So I could guarantee a Cavalanche on Friday because I know you love those so much.
0: Yeah, I love those. I can't wait to hear that. He's Emmett Golden. He's calling it with his chest. He's saying Cleveland's going to get it done on Friday. No need for Game 7. Again, he's Emmett Golden. I'm Q Myers. 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So you know how Emmett feels. You know how I feel. How about someone who was on the call for the game? How do they feel this game went and Friday is going to go? That's next on Game Night on ESPN Radio on the all-new ESPN app.
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0: Struce inbounds to Mitchell, and that's it. Final here at Little Caesars Arena. Cleveland 117, Detroit 113 in overtime. The Cavs are in the driver's seat and heading for home, where they are 6-0 this postseason at Rocket Arena, and a chance to clinch a spot in the Eastern Conference Finals on Friday night right here on ESPN Radio.
1: That was the final call as the Cavaliers, it took overtime, but they got it done. 117-113, now lead the series 3-2. 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We are presented by Progressive Insurance alongside Emmett Golden. I'm Q Myers. Joining us now to talk about the performance by both the Cavaliers and the Pistons is Sean Kelly, ESPN Radio play-by-play analyst. And Sean, thanks so much for your time. We definitely appreciate you. Late in the game, the Pistons were up 9, and somehow Cleveland was able to claw back into it and force overtime. What was it that the Cavaliers did down the stretch to find themselves back in that game and be able to force that overtime?
2: I guess they ignored the box score because they had missed their first 7 shots in the fourth, 2-for-12 at one point, as you mentioned, down 9 in Detroit's building. And they ignored it, and they kept going, and they kept plugging away at it and basically allowed James Harden to kind of lead the way for them. Obviously, the big shot by Max Strus, who had an unbelievable game. Mitchell, who had not hit a three all night, hits a three down the stretch. And the next thing you know, they have the ball and a chance to win it. Now, they failed to score in that final possession of regulation, but they started overtime the right way and never gave the lead back. It's a remarkable turnaround in that game. And in a lot of ways, just another night in the NBA playoffs. I mean, just when you think you know, you don't.
3: Yeah, ain't that the truth. Now, I'm looking at this stat here, courtesy of ESPN. With 2:40 left in the fourth quarter, the Cavaliers had a 2% chance to win. The Pistons had a 98% chance. What did Detroit do to give up that what almost was a sure victory?
2: Well, they couldn't hit. I mean, that was part of the problem down the stretch, and where they had done well in second chance points, and They didn't have a counter to when Cleveland decided to figure out the double team. Kalen Azubuike did the game with me, and he was a little bit befuddled with how that went about. And look, Cade Cunningham was cooking and almost ended up with 40 tonight. It's interesting, he hits the three, had a toe on the line. Kind of reminds me of a certain game in Brooklyn of several years back. But I don't want to say that Detroit handed the game to him, but in some ways, you know, they fouled when they didn't necessarily need to foul with 18.8 seconds to go. They had another possession where they tried to force it inside, and Paul Reed was doing his best to kind of make up for what Jalen Duren was not doing during the game, and had a costly turnover too. So, again, when Detroit was on the gas, Cleveland was kind of on their heels. I mean, excuse me, when Cleveland was on the gas, Detroit was kind of on their heels late and almost played not to lose in that final 2:40.
1: Again, Sean Kelly, ESPN Radio play-by-play analyst, is with us here on Game Night on ESPN Radio and the ESPN app. I'm a guy that's very critical, as many are, about James Harden and what he does or doesn't do in the postseason, but these last couple games, he's done really well, 30 points tonight, 8 boards and 6 assists. What has gotten into James Harden? What has allowed him to really shed that conversation of he can't get it done in the postseason and really step up and be a big-time contributor?
2: Well, look, he's still the second guy. He's second on the list with most postseason games played without a championship. But I think it may be less on Harden and more on Kenny Atkinson and the coaching staff of the Cavaliers, to where I think after games 1 and 2, and Kalena pointed this out too, they kind of decided, hey, we need to play to James Harden's strengths here. And by the way, we've got this guy named Donovan Mitchell, and we can run him off the ball and let Harden have a little more space to work and let him do James Harden type things. And that certainly has freed it up. Now, look, that's also now kept Harden from maybe turning it over as many times. He still had 6 tonight. Mm-hmm. But when a guy like him touches the ball as many times as he did, I think 6 is a doable turnover total, especially when he and his teammates really cut that down in the second half. They had given up 20 points in the first half to Detroit off turnovers, and I think it was ended up being 27 total points off turnovers, so only 7 in the second half. So, again, Harden had a lot of touches. He didn't shoot all that efficiently, but he got himself to the line, and he was dynamite there. I think only missed 1 from the line or 2 from the line, you know, on the night. So Harden got to be more Harden and that was allowed by this Cleveland staff that made a big adjustment here after games 1 and 2.
3: Now, the Cavs are 3-2, and they're headed back to Cleveland where they haven't lost a game in the playoffs yet. If Detroit is going to extend this thing, what do they have to do to get a dub in Cleveland?
2: Well, they've got to play with the same force they did in the first half. And Cleveland started to exploit some softer double teams by the Pistons in the game. Detroit tried to go back to it late in the game, but it was almost too late. And so, in a lot of ways, they've got to go back to being the aggressor here. And look, they're going to have a better game from like a Caris LeVert off the bench, who just was not very good tonight. They've got to figure out when they want to use Paul Reed or Jalen Duren, because Duren is so far off of his regular season pace, it's not even funny. Cunningham tried to do everything tonight, and he needs some help. And when Tobias Harris is not Superman like he was through the first, during that stretch where he was 20-plus every game, that has to change too. Detroit can certainly do this, and they don't have to play perfect on Friday night. They just got to get back to being the aggressor and doing what they do. And what they do is they turn teams over, and they led the league in steals as well. And obviously that's why they had the lead they did at the half, and they'll have to do more of that on Friday for four full quarters. Excuse me.
1: Sean, what has gotten into Jalen Duren? Why is he so far off the guy that we saw earlier on when we thought, man, he's going to get paid because he's in a contract year?
2: Yeah, this is one of those things where probably I'm maybe not as qualified as others, but my thought is this. Like, even during the Orlando series, he was better because that series was big-driven. And in games where he's allowed to be in a game where bigs are heavily leaned on, he seems to have done well. And during the regular season, he was dynamite, 19 and 10.5 and 60% shooting. This particular series is guard heavy. Everything is started on the perimeter, and they can't figure out how to get Jalen Duren going. And so another thing is a lot of threes from both sides in the series. Those are longer rebounds. That's out of Duren's range. And so maybe he just feels out of his comfort zone. But something's got to change with him because he was an all-star. And he was a big part of why they won 60 games during the regular season.
1: Yeah, he was. And he's going to be needed in Game 6, as everyone. Detroit's going to need all hands on deck if they want to extend that series. Well, Sean, fantastic stuff, man. Thanks so much for giving us some time. We definitely appreciate you.
2: One more point, if you don't mind.
1: Yeah. Yep.
2: I failed to mention, I think Detroit missed Duncan Robinson tonight.
3: Yeah.
2: And he was a late scratch in the game. And I think when we do the postmortem on this thing, one cannot forget that Robinson did not play.
3: Yeah, and Sean, real quick, just a little heads up. I thought you were going to reference a Cavalanche.
1: Oh,
3: be sure to do that whenever you talk to Q. He loves it.
1: No.
2: I've seen that some have been criticized for overusing it.
1: Yes.
2: But, Rocket Arena on Friday night on ESPN Radio is going to be not for the faint of heart.
1: the guy who overuses that is my tag team partner tonight. His name is Emmett Golden. So, great job.
2: All right, guys. Take care.
1: All right, have a good one. Thanks so much. Sean Kelly, ESPN Radio play-by-play analyst with us here on Game Night on ESPN Radio on the ESPN app. Don't forget, the NBA playoffs are on ESPN Radio. Catch postseason action on ESPN Radio on the ESPN app. That is presented by Gusto. I can't believe that you had to throw that tagline in at the end, man.
3: Sean was
1: dropping knowledge.
3: Yeah.
1: He was giving us nuggets, and then all of a sudden, you had to come out of nowhere. You came out of left field to decide, I got to go ahead and drop this one
3: time. Well, as soon as he was like, hey, guys, I got to get something in, I was like, yeah, Cavalanche reference. And then he brought up a very good point about Duncan Robinson, by the way. Yeah, that was a very, very good point. That they did need him, and they did miss him. So they're going to most certainly need him on Friday, and he's going to have to be at his best.
1: Well, they're going to need everyone, right? The Kate Cunningham. He's going to be asked to be Superman. I get that. But someone has got to be some kind of superhero, right? Yeah. You ain't got to be the best superhero. And you know I'm not a movie reference guy.
3: You could be Aquaman.
1: You got to have some cape. You got to have some kind of superpower. You got to have something that's not ordinary.
3: Right.
1: You know what I mean? Like, sit at the table with the superheroes, right? Even if it's at the far end of the table, you got to sit there somewhere.
3: 48 minutes, 39 points, 7 rebounds, 9 assists for Kate Cunningham. And you know, not a ton of help outside of 19 from Danis Jenkins, who was like counting on that. And right. again, I talk about the way Jenkins has played in Cleveland. It has not been very well. So, yeah, they're going to need everybody to have a good game just to help Cade.
1: Yeah.
3: Because he can't do it by himself.
1: Well, that's the thing. I mean, we talk about, we look at the Western Conference and we look at the Spurs in Minnesota, and I keep saying that, you know, that Anthony Edwards needs someone to you know, ride with them, right? He can close things out if it's close. Same thing with Cade Cunningham. He can close things out if it's close. Now, right. they had a lead, and they found a way to give it up, so that's on them. But, I mean, if you have it close, yeah, he can close things out. But he just can't do all the heavy lifting all game long, every single game. At some point, someone's got to step up and be like, hey, I got you
3: right.
1: back. You know, Tobias Harris, he was balling for the longest. You know, the last couple games, not so much.
3: Yeah, right. And listen, Donovan wasn't good tonight, but he had James Harden.
1: Right.
3: Right? He had Max Strus. So, yeah, Cade needs some help for sure.
1: And James Harden stepped up. He talked to Lisa Salters following the game and said, look, Donovan had a huge second half in game number four. So he knew that he was going to be needed in a major way, and he was that guy. Coming up next, what does this mean for the Cavs and LeBron James? It's game night on ESPN Radio and the all-new ESPN app.
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1: It took overtime in Game 5 between the Pistons and the Cavaliers, but Cleveland, they got it done. I'm Q Myers. They now have a 3-2 series lead heading back to Cleveland in Game 6. They won 117-113 in Detroit. James Harden, 30 points, 8 rebounds, 6 assists on the night, while Cade Cunningham at 39-9-7 for Detroit in a losing effort. There was a point when Cleveland was down 9 with under 3 to go. They found a way to claw back into this one, tie it up, and then force overtime and get it done in extra time. Game 6 will be Friday back in Cleveland with coverage beginning at 6:30 Eastern time on ESPN Radio. And OG is on his way back. There's optimism in New York. Knicks forward OG Anunoby will return from his hamstring injury by the start of the Eastern Conference Finals. Sources tell ESPN's Shams Charania, Anunoby went through portions of the Knicks practice on Wednesday but didn't go through anything live, according to Knicks head coach Mike Brown. He was seen shooting following the session, with Brown adding that Anunoby also went through individual workout. NBA Commissioner Adam Silver confirmed on Stephen A. Smith's radio show on Wednesday the NBA has landed on a proposal to present to the league's Board of Governors later this month to revamp the draft lottery and attempt to curb tanking. It's the 3-2-1 system. ESPN first reported about this a couple weeks ago. It would give the three worst teams a lower percentage chance of winning the lottery than the teams picking 4th through 10th. For more scores and analysis, check out ESPN.com and the all-new ESPN app. Coming up, more game night with Emmett Golden and me, Q Myers, here on ESPN Radio on the all-new ESPN app.
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2: Pick and pop with Mobley. Mobley for three. Good. Woo. Okay. It's 103-101 with 120 to go. Mitchell drives Thompson to the foul line, to the broken line. Stripped by Thompson. And then fouled by Jared Allen. And they're not going to call a foul. They're going to let the clock expire. And at this rate, we're going to overtime. Mobley shoved to Mitchell. Corner right. Hump fake from three. Now fires. And hits. Donovan Mitchell's first three-pointer comes at 2:38 to go in overtime. Struce stole the inbound. Bounce pass to a slashing Mitchell who lays it in. Struce inbounds to Mitchell, and that's it. Final here at Little Caesars Arena. Cleveland 117, Detroit 113 in overtime. The Cavs are in the driver's seat and heading for home where they are 6-0 this postseason at Rocket Arena and a chance to clinch a spot in the Eastern Conference Finals on Friday night right here on ESPN Radio.
3: James Harden was on a mission and you got introduced to the Cavalanche.
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4: That was the sound of the Cavaliers winning in overtime. 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He's Emmett Golden. I'm Q Myers. Emmett's feeling good about himself. He's talking about avalanches. This, that, and the other. He's feeling really good because the Cavaliers, well, they haven't lost at home, and that's where they'll be coming up on Friday. And I got to give the Cavaliers a lot of credit, Emmett, for them coming back the way that they did, especially with Detroit. They hang their hat on playing defense. They were up 9 points at one point. You mentioned it. They had a 98% chance of winning the game, and they lost in overtime.
3: Yeah. Yeah, and listen, the biggest issue that the Cavaliers have had in this postseason and really throughout the season is just being inconsistent, and it looked like this was going to be another one of those moments where it's like, man, you had an opportunity, you got back in the game, and all of a sudden now you're down 9. There's just a little bit of time left, and they picked themselves up, and they finished strong. And I want to make sure I give James Harden a ton of love because, again, just a short 2 games ago, everybody was saying this is why it was a bad trade and you can't trust James Harden. And, you know, Harden is just doesn't show up in the playoffs. And I understand what's happened in the past. I won't dispute any of that. But I can say the last 2 games for the Cavaliers, for sure, he's probably the biggest reason they won.
4: And I'll give him that credit as well. I definitely will because he deserves it. And, you know, we talked to Sean Kelly, who was on the call for ESPN Radio just a little while ago, and he was talking about the job that Kenny Atkinson and his coaching staff did to allow James Harden to play more of his style of game, which opened him up. And also to James Harden credit, we'll hear more from him later on in the show, but he also had mentioned with Delisa Salters that, you know, Donovan Mitchell, he scored 39 points in the second half of game number 4. He knew he was going to be tired. He knew that he, as James Harden, had to step up and play a bigger role, and he did. So between Kenny Atkinson opening up James Harden a little bit the last couple games and James Harden accepting a bigger role in tonight's game, you've got to give not only James but that Cleveland Cavalier, that coaching staff, a lot of credit.
3: Yeah, man, you know, it kind of comes down to Udonis Haslam said this. I heard this, and I want to ask you who got this game. He says, in a 4-game series, your stars get you 2, your role players get you 1, and your coach gets you 1. Who got tonight?
4: James Harden.
3: Oh, so, I agree. I think your stars got the last 2 because Donovan Mitchell had, 45?
4: Yep.
3: Or, you know, had well over 40 in the last game. So these are the 2 for sure, you know. And then I think the role players got the other one because there was some really good game. That Max Strus, you know, you could kind of split this one if you want between role players and stars because 36 minutes off the bench, Max Strus played a huge role and got a ginormous steal late in the 4th quarter that really turned things around for the Cavaliers.
4: But then again, you got to give a lot of credit to Kenny Atkinson for being able to open James Harden up and making the game a little bit more comfortable, just like Sean Kelly told us not too long ago. Matter of fact, let's go back to Detroit and hear from the Cavaliers head coach. Here's Kenny Atkinson.
0: did it take for you guys to get across the finish line in this one?
5: Man, we just made big plays. We're down 8, down 9. I think that stretch right there, you know, says a lot about our progress, you know, mental performance progress, you know, mental toughness progress. Kept at it. Evan Mobley, huge plays. Max Drews, huge plays. And then, you know, regulation didn't end great. And these guys, like, they never get down, right? Like, just like, you know, great demeanor, great leadership from Donovan and Evan and James.
0: Going back to the last series and even previous years, mental toughness has been a talking point with this team. And you just mentioned it in that first answer there. Just what does a win like this do for this team in that area?
5: You hope it propels us, right? You hope it galvanizes us. You know, again, we carry it forward, right? Like we, you know, this is, that was a battle-tested win, you know, against a heck of a team on the road. But you hope it, I think you build mental toughness over with games like this. You build, you know, thicker skin, all that. Balls going each way, you know, balls flying out. I mean, it was chaos out there. But, our guys are seasoned. You know, James helps. He helps a lot. He never, like I said before the game, never know if you're down 20, up 20. Just calm the whole time.
6: Kenny, you talked before the game and obviously in the locker room as well, just simply about needing to go and get one on the road and obviously shifting the pressure now onto Detroit. What does that do for a lineup that has won now its first road game of this postseason?
5: I mean, again, you know, this will give us, just like tonight, it'll give us momentum going into that, you know, going into the next game. And we got a home crowd, too. You know, it's a great opportunity to group, right? You know, I've been in this position before and have lost this next game, this game 6. And then that puts a lot of pressure on you in game 7, especially if you got to go on the road. And then, you know, that obviously take energy from you if you end up advancing. So kind of a must-win game for us in terms of if we want to, you know, move forward.
3: As much as I believe that the Cavaliers will win game 6 on Friday, Kenny right there is absolutely right, though. If you do lose it, you might lose the series because I look at this as the Detroit Pistons had this game in their hands, you know, and they let it go. And I think this is the one time that that's going to happen, you know, in this series. So you could argue it's probably a must-win for the Cavaliers in game 6.
4: Yeah, I would say that. I mean, game 7, it's a, you know, winner take all. I mean, that's you know how game 7 is, and you've seen.
3: Right.
4: I mean, obviously both teams have been battle-tested in a game 7, but, you know, you saw what the Pistons can do in a game 7, and they'll be back at their house as well. So, yeah, if you're Cleveland, you don't want that at all. Plus, in Detroit, it sounds like apparently there's a bunch of fireflies that are flying around Kenny Atkinson there. I don't know what was going on with that. I didn't know what we were trying to do there, but okay.
3: Yeah.
4: We got to figure it out.
3: It was the malt box. You hit to the malt box?
4: That sounded like back at the Oakland Coliseum back in the day where they found rodents running around in the press box.
3: Feral cats, I believe.
4: They had those too. Yeah. They had those too. Rodents. They had rodents in the press box, in the soda machine, and everything, man. So that sounded like there was some issues going on there.
3: Why they play in Sacramento now.
4: Sound like Kenny Atkinson was waving his hands like he was trying to shoo that fly away from his head.
3: Mm-hmm. No doubt about it. He's going to have to shoo away Cade Cunningham in game 6 if they want to go on to the Eastern Conference Finals to face the Knicks.
4: Is this, I don't know how to say this correctly,
3: because
4: I know your answer is going to be yes, but is this a championship team?
3: I mean, the
4: way it's built right now, or do they make a run this year and then have to go and make some additions this offseason?
3: So I will. I don't think the Cavs win the championship this year. That's the best way I could I could say it. Okay. Could they go to the finals? I think so. I wouldn't guarantee it. You know how I'm like, oh, they're going to win game six?
4: Yeah. Yeah.
3: I firmly believe that. I'm not saying they're going to go to the finals or win an NBA championship this year. I mean, I guess they could, but they're going to have to play a lot better than they have in order to beat whoever comes out of the West. I'm assuming it'll be the Thunder. We'll see that case too, but the Thunder's been so good. I don't know if anybody from the Eastern Conference is beating them if they make it. And the same thing with the Spurs. If the Spurs go, I don't know.
4: Is LeBron James, is he a guy that can be a big addition and help Cleveland Cavaliers get over the hump?
3: Oh, for
4: before
3: sure.
4: You answer that, he's Evan Golden. It's Game Night on ESPN Radio. You'll get the answer to that next. That was what you call a tease. Plus, we'll hear from the Pistons side of things. 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
0: 117. Detroit won 13 in overtime. The Cavs are in the driver's seat and heading for home, where they are 6-0 this postseason at Rocket Arena.
1: Proud of our fight. 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
2: You hope it propels us, right? You hope it galvanizes us. That was a battle-tested win against a heck of a team on the road. It was chaos out there.
4: Will this series determine what the Cleveland Cavaliers do in the offseason and their pursuit or non-pursuit of one LeBron James? That's the question I ask. It's game night here on ESPN Radio, the ESPN app, SiriusXM Channel 80, and tune in. 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And Emmett, I'll ask you that question first. How much is going to ride on this series in determining what the Cavaliers do, if they pursue LeBron this offseason or they don't pursue him this offseason?
3: So I think either way, they will say, hey, we will open our arms and we will welcome you here. And if he's into it, they'll do their best to make it happen. I don't think they're going to gut the roster to bring LeBron James here. And if that's what it takes, it's just not going to happen, because the Cavaliers had, especially Kobe Altman, who's the GM president. He's not the GM. He's the president of basketball operations. Mike Gansey is the GM. But still, he had to rebuild this team after LeBron left. Mm-hmm. And he had to do it through the lottery and making timely trades. So he's not going to blow everything up just to bring LeBron back. And when LeBron leaves in a year or two, then you're right back in the lottery. So I do think they'd be happy if he wanted to come back. But I also don't believe that they will just decimate their assets and their roster just to bring him back.
4: Yeah, no, I got you there. I mean, I'm just trying to see what makes sense. What, is it stay in L.A.? Does that make sense? I know there's been rumblings about maybe he can go play with Steph Curry in Golden State. All roads for me lead back to Cleveland. I just don't know. There's two things that I question. One, how much is it going to cost? Because how much does he want?
3: Right. Because the Cavs don't have it.
4: Exactly. That's what I'm saying. Like, the Cavs don't have the money, so how much is he willing to play for? And how does that, I don't want to say mess up the dynamic, but how does that,

0: For that, I ain't. I can't even afford the bell. So you already
1: know.
0: That,
1: right? That's right.
0: I ain't ringing the bell that I can't even afford. You hit that one square on the head. Well, you can hit us up at 888-SAY-ESPN 888-729-3776. Of course, you can always hit us on socials as well at EGoldie80 at ESPN Radio at your boy Q254. Let us know your thoughts. LeBron James, how much do you think that this series with the Detroit Pistons, this one right here, how much do you think that this will affect what Cleveland does with LeBron James in their pursuit or their non-pursuit this offseason? Again, it's game night here on ESPN Radio, the ESPN app. We are presented by Progressive Insurance.
2: 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The Cavs are in the driver's seat and heading for home where they are 6-0 this postseason at Rocket Arena.
3: Proud of our fight. We could have sat down and lost again, but we found a way to fight back, found a way to get clutch stop and big buckets.
4: You hope it propels us, right? You hope it galvanizes us. That was a battle-tested win against a heck of a team on the road. It was chaos out there.
0: Got to give Cleveland a lot of credit. Down 9 with less than 3 to go. 2% chance to win the game. They won the game. Now they have a 3-2 series lead headed back to their home where they have not lost in the postseason. So they feel really good about their opportunity to punch their ticket to the Eastern Conference Finals and play the New York Knicks. So what are the Detroit Pistons, what are they going to have to do? And if they hang their hat on defense, they weren't able to close it out defensively in this game. So how are they going to go into Cleveland and really, you know, flex their muscles on the Cavs?
1: They're going to have to make some buckets, and I don't know if they could make enough buckets. We know Kate Cunningham. Think about this. We heard from James Harden say, I knew after Donovan dropped 40 that he was going to be tired, so I had to step up. Well, tonight, Kate Cunningham had 29 and 48 minutes. So on Friday, if you expect him to be tired, who's going to step up and do anything? Like, who's going to score 20 for the, you know, for the Pistons? You're going to need multiple guys to do that if you want to have any opportunity of beating the Cavaliers in Cleveland.
0: Well, that's a good question, and that's a better question for someone that's not me, because I'm not the smartest guy in the room. Here's J.B. Bickerstaff, the Pistons head coach.
5: JB, obviously up 9 with 3 minutes left in the fourth quarter. What did you see from there that allowed Cleveland to kind of get back in that one?
6: I feel like we slowed our tempo down, started playing in the half court. Thought we had success when we got out in transition. We got stops and were able to get out and run. And then they started doubling and getting the ball out of Kate's hands. So we'll find ways to fix it. We'll be better.
7: Hey, Coach, did they give you a reason why there was no foul call on Jared Allen on that triple?
6: He fouled Asar. It's clear. He trips him when he's going for a loose ball in a game situation. You know, that's tough.
8: JB, we didn't see Paul Reed there until the fourth quarter, and then he played out the rest of the game. Just what were we seeing from JD and Stu that, you know, laid the decision to putting?
6: I just thought, you know, P. Reed gives us that spark. He's always ready when the moment calls for it. Through that point, I thought we had done a pretty good job. They made their run, and P. Reed is, you know, a run stopper for us. So having him as a weapon is good for this team.
9: JB, this feels like one potentially that could leave a mark with a young team battling and now going to a place where Cleveland's been so dominant. Just give me a little sense of the mindset and how you pick them back up if they need that.
6: It's we're going to have to choke the life out of this team, right? We're not going to go down without a fight. We're not going to go down without kicking, punching, crabbing, clawing. And that's just who we are. And we've been in this position before. And we were able to work our way through it. And I expect our guys to be ready mentally to go out and compete at a high level. Bring this thing back here.
10: When they came back from 9 down a couple of times in the last 3 minutes, do you think that was their defense cranking it up more so, or you got them taking Kate out of the game, as you mentioned?
6: I think that was part of their defensive plan, was to try to get the ball out of his hands. I think, again, just for us, continuing to figure out what's working for us and getting to that. And, you know, the earlier we play, the more tempo we play with, typically the more success we have.
11: When they do start doubling K, what's kind of the challenge in finding another reliable source of offense?
6: We've got our spots. We know where to put the ball when they do double team him. We walk through that type of stuff.

0: You know, and we get the ball moving. Now you're playing advantage basketball. So we got to take advantage of it when we're playing in those pockets.
1: You got lots of contributions from guys that normally haven't played in the situation with Duncan being out. Is it still kind of amazing to you that with all those extra contributions, it was just a little bit short?
0: Yeah, I mean, our guys, you know what I mean, like, we've talked about it all year, up and down this roster. We have guys that compete at a high level. We have guys that can contribute on any given night. And, you know, tonight, obviously, with Duncan being down, we had to call upon guys. You know, I had to call upon Sass a little bit, who I thought was really, really good. But he showed that he can play for us, and he's not afraid of the moment.
2: Yeah, he's not. And one thing I do appreciate that JB said, and I believe it to be true, said, you're going to have to choke this team out.
3: Because they're like
2: not. Yeah, they are not going to fold. And we saw it when the Cavaliers in game four had a big lead. They brought the bench in, and Detroit kept coming. They had to put the starters back in. So that is 100% correct. You're going to have to beat this team. They're not going to give it to you.
3: No, they're not. But you said it earlier. Someone else is going to have to step up. Kay Cunningham could be Superman. He can bring 40 points a night, but who's going to give you 20?
2: Right.
3: Who's going to step up, especially on the road where it's going to be loud, it's going to be raucous, and Cleveland's going to smell blood in the water? Will they get it? Coming up next, we'll take a look at a pair of Game 6s coming up on Friday. He's Emmett Golden. I'm Q Myers. It's Game Night on ESPN Radio on the ESPN app.
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0: It took overtime, but the Cavaliers, they got it done. I'm Q Myers. The Cavaliers now have a 3-2 series lead after winning 117-113 versus Detroit in Game 5. James Harden at 30 points, 8 rebounds, 6 assists on the night, while Cade Cunningham at 39 points, 9 assists, and 7 boards in a losing effort for Detroit. Cleveland found themselves down 9 with 3 to go, found a way to come back and win it in overtime. Game 6 will be back on Friday in Cleveland. Coverage begins at 6:30 Eastern Time on ESPN Radio. And New York Knicks fans getting good news on OG. He's on his way back. Anunoby will return, or at least there's optimism that he will return from his hamstring injury by the start of the Eastern Conference Finals. Sources tell ESPN's Shams Charania. Anunoby went through portions of Knicks practice on Wednesday, but not go through anything live. According to Knicks head coach Mike Brown, he was seen shooting following the session, with Brown adding that Anunoby also went through an individual workout. And in the NFL, running backs, yeah, they're getting paid. The Dolphins and running back Devon Achane agreed to a 4-year contract extension worth $64 million. Source confirmed to ESPN on Wednesday, keeping the Pro Bowler in South Florida through the 2030 season. The deal includes $32 million guaranteed and $16 million average annual, makes Achane the third highest paid running back in the NFL. Bonuses could push the total to $68 million. For more scores and analysis, check out ESPN.com and the all-new ESPN app. Coming up, more Game Night with Emmett Golden and me, Q Myers, here on ESPN Radio on the all-new ESPN app.
1: Always shoved with Mitchell. Corner right, hump fake from three, now fires.
2: And hits. Donovan Mitchell's first three-pointer comes at 2:38 to go in overtime. Struce stole the inbound. Bounce pass to a slashing Mitchell who lays it in. It's a

0: points in 42 minutes, and the Cavaliers win 117-113 in overtime in game number 5. Go back to Cleveland now with an opportunity to put the Pistons away. Game 6. 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He's Emmett Golden. I'm Q Myers. And Donovan Mitchell, if you just look at the box score, say, oh, yeah, 21 points. He had a pretty good night. Not really. Not really. For what Spider Mitchell usually does, and especially coming off the performance he had in game number 4 where he dropped 43 with 39 of them coming in the second half. But he was out there. He did have plenty of contributions from James Harden, and he did enough, as you heard, especially in that little 5-point run right there towards the end of the game.
1: Well, he hit the 1-3 he hit was a big three.
0: Yep.
1: And right after that three, it was a turnover pass to him and the layup. So he got 5 of that 21 in a span of 5 to 6 seconds. It was, you know, in the fourth quarter, and they were huge, huge moments. So the best thing that the Cavaliers did when they brought in James Harden was they gave somebody, or Donovan somebody, that when he's off, you could count on him. I like Darius Garland a lot. I think he's a great young man and a really good basketball player. But up to this point in his career, he hadn't really shown up in playoff games. At least we know James in big games, they say, you know, he kind of folds and doesn't show up.
0: I mean, he does. He folds and doesn't show up. But as of late, he has.
1: Sure. And throughout his career, he's had good playoff games.
0: Not late. Not late in the series.
1: Right,
0: not when they had to have him.
1: No, he hasn't. He hasn't. But I'm saying Darius Garland hasn't had a good game in the playoffs.
0: Agreed.
1: That's why I'm comparing the two. And now Donovan, if it ain't going, at least there's somebody else he can count on.
0: Yeah, and here's Donovan Mitchell following the game in the Cavaliers locker room talking about the desperation that they had to try to win that game.
2: I think just the fact that we just needed that game to not be down 3-2, but I mean, yeah, obviously we're going to have to win a game at some point in order for us to advance, and the biggest thing was just why not this one, right? And even though, you know, we were down 8.5, made a run, they made a run, like, it's not just going to be, you know, you come out, swing, and then we don't get hit back, right? And I think the biggest thing, and we've talked about it nonstop, is just withstanding the blows, right? Like, it's ebbs and flows of the entire playoffs, entire game, and tonight was a prime example of that. Every guy stepped up when we needed them to.
1: Yeah, I think the thing that probably hurts the Pistons the most is the Cavs didn't play their best game.
0: Right.
1: You know, this was, even Evan Mobley, you look and you go, oh, he had 19 and 8 and 8. Okay. Yeah, those 19, he had like 11 for a long time. And then he hit a couple buckets in that fourth quarter. Again, at that pivotal late fourth quarter. And for the Cavaliers to still win it, when you had two players that really carried you for most of the night. And, you know, Jared Allen had a solid night with a double-double, 16 and 12, but it was all about Strus and James Harden tonight. And for the Cavaliers to win that game when they weren't playing their best on the road is impressive, because they've lost these games up until now.
0: Well, I got to give Strus a lot of credit. And even though Mitchell didn't have a fantastic game, he still had 21 points and Strus had 20. So go ahead and just combine that. And again, Strus is a role player on the road. And, you know, usually the role players step up at home. For him to step up on the road, that really helped. That aided James Harden in what he was able to do, and also allowed Donovan Mitchell not to have to be, you know, the Superman and carry the whole load. So between what James did and also Max Strus, that's how they found a way to end up getting it done. Not to mention they go to the free throw line a ton of times, which has been a question before. Right? I mean, there's times where they settle for three-pointers. Tonight they went to the free throw line 38 times. They were 31 from 38, where in Detroit only went to the line 20 times. Now, they hit. They were 18 for 20, but they only went 20 times, where Cleveland went 38.
1: And to that point, you know, Harden with 30, Donovan with 21, Max with 20, Evan with 19. So, you know, that's three other guys other than your leading scorer that gave you just about 20. You look at Detroit, 39 from Cade, and then you got 19 from Jenkins. And nobody else scored over 13 points. And honestly, there were only two other guys in double digits. So it really has been definitely in this series the Cade Cunningham show.
0: It really has. And we'll see. We'll see if he can extend the series to a game 7. That would be on Sunday. Game 6, the elimination game, comes up Friday in Cleveland. Coverage begins at 6:30 Eastern on ESPN Radio. He's Emmett Golden. I'm Q Myers. It's game night here on ESPN Radio. 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
4: Being ourselves and just sticking to the game plan, that was the biggest part. So today, you know, a great Timberwolves team, they're going to climb back into games, and we've got to figure out ways how to end it right there when we go on that run.
5: We play with appropriate fear, discipline, execution, physicality, poise, and I thought we had it from an array of people tonight, and it was really good to see, and we needed everybody because at different moments of the game, different guys stepped up.
0: So, very excited about Friday. We know Detroit's at Cleveland. That's one elimination game, but another elimination game, San Antonio at Minnesota, with San Antonio holding a 3-2 series lead. And Emmett, I'll tell you this, man. Wemby got ejected in game number 4. In game number 5, he was ejecting the rest of the team when it came to Minnesota. He was like, you know what? I'm coming out with a purpose. Early in the game, I don't know if you saw this. Early in the game, he hits a screen and turns the corner and gets downhill. And the way he dunked it like I tried to dunk for the very first time and I tried to bring the rim down just to show how strong I was. Right. He looked like he did that, but literally was going to bring the rim down. And it felt like to me watching it, it looked like one of those, yeah, that was frustration in game 4. Now I'm about to show you who I really am in game 5. And he showed up and he showed out.
1: Yeah, what, 27-17?
0: Yeah. And 5 assists and 3 blocks at the same time.
1: Yeah, pretty impressive stuff there. And that is who we expect Wemby to be, and the San Antonio Spurs. That's what we expect from them. So I can't count the Timberwolves out because I've been counting them out.
0: And
1: every
0: we
1: time
0: all have.
1: I do, yeah. Yep. Every time I do, they come back and win a game. They won game 1. I didn't see that. The other night, they got back in it. The night Wemby got ejected. So I do feel like, you know what? I think San Antonio will be able to close things out on Friday, and we could get to the Eastern and Western Conference Finals. But every time I seem to do that, Minnesota has a great game and wins one.
0: Minnesota just doesn't go away, right? Doesn't go away, but they're just like Detroit. They need someone to be a true wingman to Anthony Edwards. He can do a lot. He can do a ton of heavy lifting. He could be that Superman. He's got a rival built in with Wemby. I mean, we can see that already, but somebody is going to have to step up. They can't get in foul trouble like they did in game number 5, because once they're in foul trouble, it's almost like game, set, match for the Spurs, right? It's just way too easy once they start getting compromised when guys start going to the bench. Here's their head coach, Mitch Johnson, Spurs head coach, talking about his team, the way they're playing, even though everyone tells you they're too young to be playing like this.
5: I think that our team has been in, even in these playoffs, a lot of different situations, and we play without Victor, and Victor's come back, you know, while missing a game or part of a game. And I think our group is very secure with where we're at and who they are. And I think when you have that with the level of fearlessness, you know, you may be lacking in some things like experience or in reference points in terms of what you're walking through, but we're very comfortable with who we are and where we're at, and we're going to continue to just try to lean into our habits and our execution that we go over every day, and things about being connected and together.
1: And where they have a lack of experience, the franchise has a ton of experience, and they really have a culture more than anything. And I think what you see is the culture. You know, yes, lack of experience, but a strong culture, that'll help you make up the difference a lot of times. And that's why I think you've seen from the San Antonio Spurs.
0: I tell you, man, it's in their DNA. In their DNA, and I know that, you know, that can't necessarily translate into execution on the court, but there's something to be said about that organization and them getting into the playoffs and what they could do. And when you have a guy like Wemby leading the charge, right, it just, everyone else is playing at a higher level. And you could just tell the tone that he set in game 5, everyone was going to take their game to the next level. So I have no doubt that they're going to be in the finals. And you're right. We should never rule out Minnesota. I just don't know who's gonna step up and help out and be that guy. Yeah. I know on the road, though. I know in Minnesota, it's gonna be loud. I know the crowd's gonna back them up. But man, it just feels like the inevitable when it comes to the Spurs and Timberwolves. Feels like San Antonio's finally got their number.
1: The Timberwolves have the same problem as the Pistons.
0: Yep.
1: who's going to be the other guy. Right, like Dosunmu, in the first round was dropping 40, right? And it was like, oh, that's crazy. Yeah, it is crazy. You know, that's not what he does regularly. So that's awesome if you can get it. It's not something that you can count on. And you would think Julius Randle is the guy that you would want to count on. And in the last game, like, he was okay, 17-10. That's a good game, you know, but it not necessarily good enough to make up the difference because they did lose by, 30,
0: right.
1: 29. So
0: yeah,
1: it's obviously
0: exactly.
1: Good enough.
0: Well, the guy that I'm really looking at to step up for the Timberwolves is Jaden McDaniels, right, because he's got that edge to him. Right, he's the guy that if we going to get into some stuff, man, I want Jaden McDaniels riding with me.
1: Right.
0: You know what I mean?
1: Right.
0: Like,
1: yeah.
0: Hey, man, I'm like, hey, Emmett, pull over. Why, Q, you getting out the car? Yeah, I'm riding with him.
1: Yeah, right. Yeah, don't ride with me because
0: yeah.
1: We're getting some
0: You're
1: stuff.
0: You're too nice.
1: Yeah. I'm going to be like, hey, man, can we talk this thing out? You know what I'm saying?
0: Man, no joke. I had a homeboy that said he negotiated his way out of a fight. I said, how you negotiate your way out of a fight? He's like, man, I knew I was going to lose, so I only had a couple options here. I was either going to take a whooping or I was going to try to negotiate my way out of it. Negotiation worked.
1: Hey, well, good for him. He's a better negotiator than I am.
0: Right.
1: I got one move, and it's a quick right hand. And if I get it off, you're in trouble. If I get it off, you're in trouble. If I miss, it's over. All right? And then I'm just going to have to grab him and hold him until somebody comes and breaks it up.
0: Yeah, Jaden McDaniels, go ahead and step up, man. Like, obviously, we're not the guys that you need.
1: No,
0: man. So they need you to step up, go to the front of the congregation, and help out the Ant-Man, help out Julius Randle, and really take the fight to San Antonio. Like, we're having fun talking about fighting. The Timberwolves need to take the fight to San Antonio. If they're going to have a chance on Friday in Game 6, they're going to have to be the aggressors as far as I'm concerned. He's Emmett Golden. I'm Q Myers. It's Game Night here on ESPN Radio on the ESPN app. Coming up next, we show love to the ones that deserve it. 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
26: Hey, y'all, it's Kyle Bailey coming up on a Thursday show. It is NFL schedule release day. By now, we likely know a lot about where the Panthers will play. We'll talk about it. We'll see you through.

0: mind, Emmett. Mm-hmm. One, you gotta let the music ride on out because this is a banger.
1: No doubt.
0: And then once the music rides out, you gotta show love. You gotta show that love like this.
2: All the way up on game night.
3: Nothing can stop me. I'm all the way up.
0: I feel kind of dirty because I think I've given your Cavaliers way too much love already throughout the course of the night.
1: Oh, they deserve some more.
0: But they earned it. They earned it, so I'm okay with it. They get the dub 117-113 game five. They have a 3-2 series lead. They can close things out on Friday night. This is how it sounded on ESPN Radio.
4: 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Off the high ball screen. Pick and pop with Mobley. Mobley for three. Good. Woo. Okay. It's 103-101 with 120 to go.
5: Yeah, pick and pop. You know they're going to double team James Harden and pop out of there and shoot it with confidence.
6: Cleveland! This is for you!
1: And that highlight was courtesy of ESPN Radio. The Cavaliers got the 117-113 victory in overtime. And after the game, James Harden spoke to our own Lisa Salters.
7: James, Donovan said I should ask you about the missed free throws, but you said I should ask you. You said I should ask you about what?
8: Missed floaters, free throws. It was I had a bunch of opportunities that I should be making that I work on. They didn't go in, but I'm happy. I'm proud of our team. I'll be playing, man.
7: First road win of these playoffs for you guys. Just what was the difference in overtime? How were you able to control the overtime?
8: That's what, like, we're finding out about each other. You know, we're a fairly new team for the most part, so we got to find out, you know, who we are in the moments, which is it's good for us. So this is our story. This is how we're shaping our story. Great time to win the game. Great time to have a first road win.
7: Yeah, we were talking about this morning that this is your first playoffs with the Cavaliers, so you're still working on things.
8: Yeah.
7: When it's Donovan's time, when it's your time, how did you know it was your time to control the game today?
8: We see what he did, that second half of last game. So I'm already knowing, he kind of was a little exhausted, so it was my opportunity to go out there and be aggressive and make plays, and I did that. So it's not going to be an easy game, but game six is number one.
7: Yeah, I was going to say, chance to close it out in Cleveland on Friday. Just what's going to be the key to that in game six?
8: Very, very, very crazy team defensively, and we've seen what they've done. They've come back from down 3-1, so from the beginning of the game, we got to make sure our mindset is right, and we do the small things, the small details, in order to finish the series.
7: Good luck on Friday.
3: Nothing can stop me. I'm all the way up.
0: Love what James Harden had to say as he was speaking with our Lisa Salters and talking about Donovan Mitchell. He knew how big of a game he had just the other night, and hey, I got to step up. He's going to be exhausted, and step up he did. 30 points, 8 rebounds, and 6 assists. Him and Max Strus was really the reasons why Cleveland now has a 3-2 series lead as we show love to the ones that deserve it here on game night on ESPN Radio and the ESPN app. Turn our attention to Major League Baseball, the A's and the Cardinals. This happened in the bottom of the fifth.
9: Here's the 2-2 delivery. Kurtz waits, and he swings, lifts one to center field. Scott going back. Scott at the track, right to the wall, leaping, and it's gone! And it's a grand slam for Nick Kurtz! And just like that, the A's take a 4-1 lead.
3: Nothing can stop me. I'm all the way up.
1: Talk 650 KSTE on the call. There's the Athletics. Get another win and beat the Cardinals 6-2.
0: 22-20 on the season. They can hit the ball. Their pitching's a little suspect, right? And we know that you need pitching when October comes. But right now, the long ball's doing them well.
1: Yeah, and on top of the AL West, which I would have never said that at the beginning of the season.
0: Exactly. Me either. And oh, by the way, I'm an A's fan.
1: Right.
0: So that tells you all that you need to know. How about the Astros and the Mariners? Talking about the AL West, those are two division opponents. This one took extra innings.
10: The 3-2. Pulled past the dive of Naylor and into right field. Matthews can walk home, and the Astros walk off the Mariners. 4-3-10.
3: Nothing can stop me. I'm all the way up.
1: KBME 790 AM on the call. Again, in extra innings, Astros 4, Mariners 3.
0: Yeah, the Astros have not been very good this season at all. As a matter of fact, they're, 17-27? And, they were just riding a four-game losing streak before they got that dub, and it took extras. So I'm not used to the Astros playing poorly like they have been so far this year, but there you go. That's what it is. They do get the dub tonight. And like I said, improve their overall record to 16-27 as we show love to the ones that deserve it here on Game Night on ESPN Radio and the ESPN app. The Rangers, the Diamondbacks. This is how it sounded at the end of the game.
2: Here's the set and the pitch. A swing and a liner over third. It's a fair ball down the line. Here comes Osuna. He's in to score. Danny Jansen has won it for the Rangers. 6-5. The first Ranger walk-off win of the year. And Jansen is mobbed out at second base as the Rangers stream out of the dugout.
3: Nothing can stop me. I'm all the way up.
1: 105.3, the Fan on the call. Rangers 6, Diamondbacks 5.
0: And they're 21-22. In the AL West. The Astros 17-27. The Mariners 21-23. The only team with a winning record is the A's. Where? What world are we living in?
1: Bizarro world.
0: I say it every night. The AL in general has four teams with winning records in the whole American League. Yeah. Think about that for a hot minute. It's Game Night here on ESPN Radio. This is Extra Innings as well. Blue Jays and Rays, how'd it play out?
2: Another 2-2. And Varsho hits it high. Deep left field. Simpson back at the fence. It's gone! Let's go home! A walk-off grand slam! And the Blue Jays finally get the Rays, winning it 5-3.
3: Nothing can stop me. I'm all the way up.
1: Sportsnet 590, the Fan is where you heard that from. A walk-off grand slam. It gets no better than that.
0: Hey, man, walk-off to walk-off to walk-off. This is the night of walk-offs in Major League Baseball. The Blue Jays improved their overall record to 19-24. The team that they beat, the Tampa Bay Rays, they're one of the four teams with a winning record in the AL as they sit there at 28-14. So that's a one-off bad performance by them. The Blue Jays trying to find winning ways. How about we get one more? The Braves and the Cubbies. How'd it sound at the bottom of the eighth?
11: 1-1 pitch. And he stings it well. Deep left field. Back to the wall. You in trouble now. It's a two-run homer. Mauricio Dubon just slammed it over the wall. And the Braves tack on two more and add on to this lead. It's now 4-1 Braves in the eighth.
3: Nothing can stop me. I'm all the way up.
1: That fantastic call was courtesy of 680 The Fan. You in trouble now.
0: That was great. I'm going to use that when Cleveland finds a way to lose on Friday. I'm going to call you, Emmett. See? You're going to answer the phone and say, you in trouble now.
1: Nah, I'm going to hit you up with, you've been introduced to a Cavalanche.
0: Right. All right, we're going to see who gets to use that line coming up on Friday night. Cleveland has an opportunity to close things out against Detroit, 6:30 Eastern Time on ESPN Radio. You can hear that game. He's Emmett Golden. I'm Q Myers. Coming up next, SportsCenter All Night with Jay Reynolds. 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
21: The Cavs and Pistons square off in a pivotal Game 5.
4: One-on-one to the other end. Cunningham dunks with two hands. Strews conceded, and that's 10 now for Cunningham in the quarter.
21: Stanley Cup playoff action continues in a clash between the Wild and Avalanche.
28: Sturm in over the line, a shot, big rebound off Blackwood. Sturm gave it away, threw it to the back post, and he scores!
21: Caitlin Clark and the Fever head westward, duel with the Sparks.
29: And welcome back to Los Angeles, Caitlin Clark, the Hoop and the Harm.
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30: Another 2-2. And Varsho hits it high, deep left field. Simpson back at the fence. It's gone!
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31: 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Four games into the Cavs-Pistons series. Each game had belonged to the home team. Pistons with two wins in Detroit. Cavs winning the first two of the series, played in Cleveland. Series tied at two going into Wednesday's Game 5. Game 5 in Detroit should bode well for the Pistons.
4: Jenkins comes to help, strips it away from Mobley at the foul line. Lob for the rim. Alley-oop dunk thrown down by Ausar Thompson. The lead is 15 now for Detroit.
32: It's clear to see and you can feel who's the more aggressive team. It's the Pistons all over the Cavs right now defensively. Tough to think for the Cavs.
4: Driving, LeVert spins through his wing right for Jenkins. Left-hand dribble going to the cup. Tried to punch it. It is denied. Bodies go down. It's 4-on-4 to the other end. And another Harden turnover. Stolen by Cunningham. Hits Dern on the rim run, and he lays it in with the left hand.
32: I love that decision from Cade Cunningham. He could have laid that one up. Yep. He's like, let me get my big man to see one go in.
31: Pistons leading by as much as 15. The lead was 8 at the half, but through 3.
4: The Cavaliers down 8 at the start of the second half will go to the fourth up 4 with their largest lead of the evening.
32: Unbelievable.
31: Pistons starting to come alive again in the fourth, and they had about a 97% chance of winning with 3 minutes to go, according to ESPN Analytics. 3 minutes to go, they had a 9-point lead. But there was still those 3 minutes left to play.
4: 125 to go. Off the high ball screen. Pick and pop with Mobley. Mobley for three. Good! Woo. Okay, it's 103-101 with 120 to go.
32: Yeah, pick and pop. You know they're going to double team James Harden. Pop out of there and shoot it with confidence.
31: Cavs pulling even at 103. And then in the closing seconds.
4: Now the double comes. They flash away from it. Mitchell drives Thompson to the foul line, to the broken line. Stripped by Thompson. And then fouled by Jared Allen. And they're not going to call a foul. They're going to let the clock expire. And at this rate, we're going to overtime. And Jamie Bickerstaff is out in the half court screaming at Tony Brothers.
31: So, yes, we would be off to overtime, which turned out to be a bit one-sided.
4: Mobley shoved to Mitchell. Corner right, hump fake for three, now fires. And hits. Donovan Mitchell's first three-pointer comes at 2:38 to go in overtime.
0: Struce stole
4: the inbound. Bounce pass to a slashing Mitchell who lays it in.
0: Wow.
4: It's a five-point trip. 112-105 Cleveland.
31: They would ultimately win by four. Sean Kelly calling it here on ESPN Radio. 117-113 in overtime as Cleveland wins on the road and takes a 3-2 series lead. The Game 5 winner of a series, a best-of-seven series, tied 2-2, has gone on to win the series 82% of the time. Pivotal Game 5, and this one goes to the Cavs. Cade Cunningham had 39 points in the loss for Detroit, 6 turnovers, had 2 points in the final 10 minutes of the game in the loss.
1: Yeah, I mean, it's definitely stings. Not doesn't feel good. Home court, you know, I thought we did a lot of good things tonight to put us in position to win. Just didn't close the game. You know, didn't play at the level that it takes to win this game. So, stings for sure. I mean, tonight was tough. Tough loss. Obviously, we wanted to protect our home court. We failed to do that. You know, being up 3-2 is an advantage for them. It's first of four wins, though. We know that. We've had our back against the wall before. At the end of the day, I mean, if we can't win a game on the road, how far are we really going to get in the playoffs? How far are we going to get in this league? So, got to go win a game on the road. That's what we're going to go do.
31: Cade Cunningham and the Pistons losing at home. They fall behind 3-2, backs against the wall now. Cunningham with his 11th straight playoff game with at least 4 turnovers. Cavs, meanwhile, first road win this postseason. They're now 1-5 on the road. Close regulation on a 9-0 run, and they win it by 4 in overtime. James Harden, 30 points, 8 rebounds, 6 turnovers, but the Cavs do get the win, and he spoke with our Lisa Salters.
2: James, Donovan said I should ask you about the missed free throws, but you said I should ask you about what?
3: Missed floaters, free throws. It was I had a bunch of opportunities that I should be making that I work on. They didn't go on, but I'm happy. I'm proud of our team. I'll be playing, man.
2: First road win of these playoffs for you guys. Just what was the difference in overtime? How were you able to control the overtime?
3: That's what, like, we're finding out about each other. You know, we're a fairly new team for the most part, so we got to find out, you know, who we are in the moments, which is it's good for us. So this is our story. This is how we're shaping our story. Great time to win the game. Great time to have a first road win.
2: Yeah, we were talking about this morning that this is your first playoffs with the Cavaliers, yeah. So you're still working on things.
3: Yeah.
2: When it's Donovan's time, yeah. When it's your time, how did you know it was your time to control the game today?
3: You see what he did, you know, that second half of last game. So I'm already knowing, he kind of was a little exhausted, you know, so it was my opportunity to go out there and be aggressive and make plays, and I did that. So it's not going to be an easy game, but game 6 is number one.
2: Yeah, I was going to say, chance to close it out in Cleveland on Friday. Just what's going to be the key to that in game 6?
3: Very, very, very crazy team defensively, and we've seen what they've done. They've come back from down 3-1, so from the beginning of the game, we got to make sure our mindset is right, and we do the small things, the small details in order to finish the series.
2: Good luck on Friday.
31: James Harden, first player in NBA history to record a 30-point playoff game with 6 different franchises. He had 30 points in the Game 5 win on Wednesday. Donovan Mitchell had 21 points. ESPN analyst Monica McNutt.
5: I got to give James Harden, a ton of credit. And people might even point to the fact that he still had 6 turnovers in this ballgame. But when his team needed him the most, he was able to step up. I mean, he shot the free throws really well. And he was just effective in terms of getting to the paint and knocking down big threes. When you look at that overtime period, though, it was Donovan Mitchell who had 7 points in the overtime that really carried his team through. He was fantastic in the clutch. But along the way, I thought that the Cavs found themselves. Max Strus was a huge role player down the stretch in the fourth quarter as Cleveland forced overtime. That was a really, really impressive win. And to me, it indicated, even though these guys have not had tremendous team success in the postseason, we saw the stat during the game that James Harden had played in 96 playoff games. The experience from the Cavs showed.
6: Okay, so if they found themselves, what are you going to say now about a Pistons team that had the lead and let it slip away?
5: The Strategy from the first series began to rear its head. Kate Cunningham is having a terrific night until late, right? They obviously made him uncomfortable. I thought the exact opposite of what you saw from the Cavs. The inexperience showed up. And the Pistons were having sort of a dream night as far as their shooting is concerned. But in clutch time, that shooting began to dry up. And that wasn't just Kate Cunningham. And unfortunately, even though statistically they only were credited with one turnover in that fourth quarter, you could just feel the momentum of the moment sort of slipping away from them ultimately. So they are going to have their backs against the wall. I do think this team's grit and intensity is real. They are a legitimate number one seed. They are inexperienced, but I'm really excited to see how they come back out in game six.
31: Okay, Cunningham, six turnovers in the game five loss at home in Detroit. Playoff doubleheader on Friday here on ESPN Radio. These Pistons and Cavs playing game six. Our coverage gets underway at 6:30 Eastern time. That'll be followed by Spurs and Timberwolves. Game 6, San Antonio, a win away from the Western Conference Finals. Postseason action on ESPN Radio and the ESPN app presented by Gusto. Right now, SportsCenter all night. To the ice, Colorado Avalanche holding a 3-1 series lead going into Wednesday with a chance to close out their series with Minnesota. Game 5 in Denver, but the Wild not rolling over.
28: Sturm at the end of his shift leads the rush ahead in a 3-on-2. Nico Sturm, left wing side, fired one in the back post, and he scores! Nick Foligno on his backhand just muscled it in, and the Wild have a 2-0 lead. Ballstead swung it around left wing side. Boldy hands it back. Darting through center ice, Nico Sturm. Sturm in over the line, a shot. Big rebound off Blackwood. Sturm gave it away. Through to the back post. They score! Nick Foligno's got another one! This one will count, and it's 3-0 Minnesota.
31: KFAN 100.3 Minnesota. A 3-0 lead in the first period. Third period. Avs were back within one.
30: Avs need a goal to tie. Natchez now at the circle. McKinnon. Short angle. He scores! The Mac attack is back, Jack! Goals in six straight for Nathan McKinnon. And with a minute and 23 seconds to go in the third period, ladies and gentlemen, boys and girls of all ages, this is a tie hockey game.
31: And that game-tying goal with less than a minute and a half to go in the third. So it would send game five to overtime. And just about 4 minutes into overtime.
30: Natchez towards the net, wants to wrap around. Natchez, far circle, Natchez. One-timer, two. He scores! And you don't have to go home, but you can't stay here because this series is over.
31: They'll get either the Golden Knights or the Ducks, but they win this one. Game 5 against the Wild. It's a 4-3 overtime win. Altitude 92.5 with the call. Brent Kulak scoring the game winner. 2:52 into overtime.
0: Brett, you're down 3-0 after the first period. It seemed like a big uphill climb for your group. You found a way to get it done. What was the message in the locker room after the first period that allowed you to come back?
7: Yeah, I mean, you got to credit them. They had a heck of a first period. It was do or die for them. You know, you knew they were going to play well, and they did that. So, but credit to our group for, you know, sticking with it. We talk about staying positive in the intermission and just kind of resetting and just getting back to our game, trying to create momentum one shift at a time. And we chipped away at it, and, you know, some guys stepped up big.
0: You talk about some of the guys stepping up big. I mean, I know the big boys on this team obviously get all the headlines, but it seemed like the depth of your club here in the last couple of games has stepped up. Talk about how important, including yourself, to be able to chip in with this with some of the big boys.
7: Yeah, it's been awesome. I mean, ever since I got here, every line, every D pair has been contributing, and that's led to a lot of our success. It's we play a funny game, you know. We defend hard and pounce on our opportunities when they come. So it's been good getting that depth scoring.
0: Walk us through the game winner. Obviously, a good defensive play at one end, and then it leads to offense. Walk us through how you saw it.
7: Yeah, I mean, in OT, you know, you want to play on your toes, but you don't want to sit back either, and you don't want to try to do too much. But we kind of felt the momentum coming in the third, and we carried it into OT, I think, a little bit. Spent a lot more time in their zone and wore them down.
8: and, you know, things just opened up for us.
0: You played on some good teams in Edmonton, some close calls for yourself. Now you get another great opportunity here in Colorado. Talk about this group and the chances that they have now, having gone past round two.
8: Yeah, pretty fortunate to end up here the way my year went, and for these guys to bring me in and give me the role they've given me, it's pretty awesome. So I've been having a ton of fun. The guys have welcomed me into the group right since day one, and, you know, we're building something and we're enjoying the run here. So, yeah, we're looking forward to round three.
31: Kulak, 16th different player with a goal for the Avs in the series. Nathan MacKinnon, though, is a constant. He scored the game tying goal with a minute 23 left in the third. He now has goals in six consecutive games. The Wild, for the second time this postseason, losing when leading after two periods. Avs take the series in five. They will get either Vegas or Anaheim in the Western Conference Finals. SportsCenter All Night, ESPN Radio. Golf's second major getting underway in the morning, the PGA Championship. Marquee names in the field outside of Philadelphia. Something to keep an eye on? ESPN analyst Andy North.
9: I'm going to watch Scottie Scheffler very closely. He has been a lot of talk about Scottie's poor performances on Thursday. He ranks in the 70s in scoring average on Thursday. It gets much, much better on Friday. Then Saturday and Sunday, he's number one both days. So if he can get off to a good start, it's going to be dangerous for the rest of the field. And he can. Starting in the first hole, there's a bunch of birdieable holes early on. The first seven holes, he's got a chance to get 2-3 under par to get off to a great start. And then the golf course really starts.
10: You know what I found interesting? He didn't play Quail Hollow a week ago. He was out here Monday playing by himself. He appears to be in that different Scottie Scheffler mindset approaching this tournament.
9: Well, he loves really getting the work done the week before, figuring out exactly where his game is, and then coming here and really working on how can I shoot the best score I can, working around the greens, chipping, putting, that sort of thing. He looks like he's really ready.
10: All right, it's a par 70 here at Aronimink, only two par fives. You want to talk about blisters to your ego, it could happen on the par threes.
9: Oh, the par threes are just brutal. The fifth hole is sort of a normal par three. Then the other three are just brutally difficult. And the greens are diabolical, so you're hitting these long clubs into greens. You can't get it close. Making pars will be really, really difficult.
10: You think even par the whole... I don't think that's possible for somebody to go even par for all
9: If they do, they might win.
31: We'll find out starting in the morning. Coverage on ESPN, round one of the PGA Championship, 6:30 Eastern Time. Straight ahead... How to halt a slump. SportsCenter All Night continues. 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
2: 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Saw the Cavaliers win on the road, Game 5 in Detroit against the Pistons. WNBA in the regular season.
3: 30 seconds to play here in the third. Wilson, cross court, kick out. Young attacking, goes back to Wilson down low. Count the bucket. The foul is going to be on Morrow, and the four-time MVP is going to head to the free throw line.
2: 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Sun falling to 0-3 for the second straight season. Asia Wilson, a season-high 22 points, 11 rebounds for the Aces. Their 16th 25-point win over under Becky Hammon, most in the WNBA since 2022.

0: Caitlin, they went on a big run there in the fourth quarter to try to make it close. What did it take to hold them off?
1: Yeah, we knew they were going to do that. They're a second half team, fourth quarter team. We got to be a little more disciplined defensively. Kelsey Plum did a tremendous job getting downhill. Cam came in and played some big minutes for them. So overall, proud of our fight. Like that's what the season's going to be like. So proud of our group.
0: You mentioned the defense, and I know that was a big priority for this group coming into this game. Did you sense any steps forward in that area tonight?
1: Absolutely. We're going to win a lot of games if the other team scores 78 points. So I'm proud of us.
0: Kelsey Mitchell, you told me before the game, fastest player in the league. What has she brought to this group over these last two games?
1: Man, can she score the ball? It's pretty incredible. One of the best scorers this league has ever seen. So really lucky to play with her. She makes my life really easy. So I'm just thankful and need to keep it going.
0: As far as pace goes, what did you feel about that in this game and how you guys were able to control it?
1: Yeah, I mean, the refs were calling it. And like I told you earlier today, I appreciate that. I think it's going to even out. I think the refs are doing a tremendous job. I deserve the technical they gave me. But I think it's great for the game. They're going to keep the hands off. They're going to make the play be good. Obviously, they called a lot of fouls tonight, but it's going to even out. So you got to give them credit. They're doing the right thing, and we just move forward.
2: 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Tempo, an 86-73 win over Seattle. Tempo picking up its first win in franchise history. 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Dodgers mired in a 4-game skid going into Wednesday, turning the ball over to Shohei Ohtani to put a halt to that.
3: So 0-2 on Devers. Swing and a miss, strike 3, and Ohtani lets out a roar after blowing a 98-mile-per-hour fastball by Devers.
2: AM 570 LA Sports. Dodgers wind up with a 4-0 shutout of the Giants. So Ohtani gets the win. He goes to 3-2. 7 innings of 4-hit balls, striking out 8, had a couple of walks. His ERA down to .82 through 7 games this season. Second lowest by a Dodgers pitcher through 7 starts of a season since Fernando Valenzuela at a .29 in 1981. Espinal and Betts, back-to-back home runs in the third inning. Betts after the win with Spectrum Sportsnet Live.
4: Wait, so you and Santiago Espinal went back-to-back home runs off of Robbie Ray. When you saw Santiago's at-bat, it basically was essentially the same pitch that you saw. Was there something you saw in his at-bat or something you were looking for to get that home run swing?
5: No. I'm just looking to get hits and try and help the boys. I mean, we've been going through it. I know I can help, and fortunately I did.
4: Yeah, of course we knew you were going to be a spark once you came off the IL. But what does that swing tell you as to where their swing is at just right now and how you're feeling at the plate?
5: I think we're close. I mean, you know, this is only the third game, so, you know, I got to give myself, you know, 4 or 5 games to kind of try and get into some type of rhythm. And at least means we're headed in the right direction.
2: Dodgers a 4-0 win. 7th time this season the Dodgers have had multiple homers in an inning. Then there's the games that ended with one swing, like in Toronto.
6: Another 2-2. And Varsho hits it high, deep left field. Simpson back at the fence. It's gone! Let's go home! A walk-off grand slam! And the Blue Jays finally get the Rays, winning it 5-3.
2: Third walk-off grand slam in Major League Baseball this season. Blue Jays' third win after trailing in the 9th inning or later. Most among American League teams this season, they win at 5-3 and 10. Sportsnet 590, The Fan. In New York, Mets and Tigers.
7: Bench hits one hard up the middle. Base hit going into center. Here comes Ewing, sprinting like lightning. He scores standing, and the Mets win it in 10. Carson Benz brings home his buddy A.J. Ewing, who's now out with the rest of the team, chasing in between first and second. The Mets win it 3-2 in 10. They have won this series, the first two for the Tigers, and that makes 7 of the last 11 for the New York Mets.
2: 880 ESPN New York, 3-2 the final. Juan Soto day-to-day after falling a ball off his ankle and leaving in the 7th. Astros and Mariners went 10.
8: The 3-2.
9: Pulled past the dive of Naylor and in the right field. Matthews can walk home, and the Astros walk off the Mariners. 4-3 in 10.
2: Astros snapping a 4-game losing streak with the win. 4-3 the final. KBME 790 AM, Astros snapping a 9-game losing streak to the Mariners. Cal Raleigh 0-for-4 in this one. He's 2-for-44 since April 28th. Both of the hits coming Tuesday against Houston after he had showered Monday night in his full uniform to try and wash off the bad mojo. Players will trying something odd or unique, often to break out of a slump. ESPN insider Tim Kirchen.
8: Rob Murphy, reliever for the Red Sox in 19. 19-

0: 1990, had a terrible eighth inning in Seattle. So in between the eighth and the ninth, he ran into the clubhouse and shaved his beard. He told me I went through four razors, but I came out a changed man. He got through the side in the ninth, picked up his first save of the year. And 5 years ago or so, I ran into Rob Murphy at an airport, and I told him about that game, and he went, oh, yeah, May the 7th, 1990, and took me through the whole inning. He remembered everything about it, and that's what you do when you get out of a slump. It's such a relief when you finally can get over it.
1: Cal Raleigh trying to do that now, too. Finally a road win. That's next. It's ESPN Radio.
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18: Benny here from the Mac and Bone Show. I'm in for Bone on Tuesday. We'll recap the latest with Florida Man during what's the bleep and what's going on.

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1: Dodgers snapping a four-game slide, getting seven innings from Shohei Ohtani in their win on Wednesday. Avs and Cavs with good nights. Avs close out the Wild with an overtime win in Game 5. Cavs take Game 5 on the road.
2: And the Cavs fans starting to celebrate. Somebody's finally going to get a road win here in this series. And the Pistons fans leaving dejectedly.
3: Definitely stings. Doesn't feel good. Home court, you know, I thought we did a lot of good things tonight to put us in position to win. Just didn't close the game.
4: We're going to have to choke the life out of this team, right? We're not going to go down without a fight. We're not going to go down without kicking, punching, crabbing, clawing. And we've been in this position before. I expect our guys to be ready mentally and, you know, bring this thing back here.
1: Cavaliers a 117-113 win over the Pistons on the road to take a 3-2 series lead back to Cleveland for Game 6. The Game 5 winner of a 2-2 series, that's a best of seven, goes on to win the series 82% of the time. Game 5 winner of a 2-2 series, that's a best of five, wins 100% of the time. Cavaliers' largest deficit they've overcome in the final 3 minutes of regulation. They were down 9 with 3 minutes to go. They wind up winning this one in overtime. James Harden, 30 points. Donovan Mitchell, 21. For Mitchell, not the most beautiful of games, but he'll take it.
5: To be honest, I definitely think I'm going to put that in the scrapbook just because, like, that's what it takes. It doesn't matter, and I've said this all playoffs, it doesn't matter what you do as long as you win the game and how you impact the game. And I think this was a perfect example of just how deep our team is. Where you got Max, you got Ev, you got James, you got Jay, you know, Dennis coming in. Everybody did their part and made plays. But I want to give a big shout out to Max Schrieff and Evan Mobley. We're not in this position without those two guys doing what they did at the end of the game.
6: Is there ever a time when you say, you know what, just like, you know, my second half of last game, I'm taking all the shots, I got to get 30, 40 points. Do you have that kind of mindset?
5: Yeah, you got to have a feel, right? You know what I mean? I think last game called for that. I think tonight they did a better job of trying to take me out of it. You know what I'm saying? Putting two on the ball. So just trying to make the right play. But, you know, Shaq, I'm always ready to go when my time is ready. But just feel the game. Every game is different. And tonight this is what the game called for and go from there.
7: You and James are the leader of this team and Coach Atkinson. Do you guys ever talk about y'all turnovers, man?
5: We do. We definitely do. I think the biggest thing, and a lot of it, you know, honestly, is when you add, you know, and I'm not making excuses. We got to be better. I'm going to start off right there. But a lot of it, too, is when you have a guy, you know, you bring in new guys, and a guy like James, you got to figure out positioning. And some of it is on him. Some of it's on me, too. Like, you know what I'm saying? So I don't want to take away from that. But just figure out where we are. So it's just as much as the ball handler as is. Guy spacing, for example, game two, he had a crucial turnover late, but that's because I wasn't standing in the corner. You get what I'm saying? So, like, making it easy for each other, but then also the guys on the ball got to make the right play.
7: What have you learned about this Detroit team that, as all of a sudden now, you've had success, and success over the last couple of games, 3 out of 4?
5: I mean, they're a tough team. They got a group of guys who really play hard. So for us, trying to make it as tough on them as possible. Obviously, Cade is the head of the snake, and he had a good game tonight. But just trying to make it tough on them and then get out in transition as much as we can. I think that's the biggest thing.
1: Donovan Mitchell with the guys on Inside the NBA. Cavaliers, first road win this postseason. They are now 1-5 on the road, and we heard it here on ESPN Radio. Sean Kelly, Kalena Azubuki had the call for us. Back to a relatively quiet Detroit. Sean?
8: Jay, thank you very much. A road win for the Cleveland Cavaliers could not have come at a better time. In a 2-2 series, Game 5 belongs to the Cavaliers. In overtime, 117-113. James Harden had 30, a double-double from Jared Allen of 16 and 10, and Max Strus with 6 three-pointers at 20 off the bench. And here's Cleveland, almost dead here in Detroit, starting the fourth quarter 2-for-12, but found a way, locked him up 103-103 at the end of regulation, and then took a lead and never gave it back in overtime.
9: In hindsight, it did feel like the Cavaliers had momentum going into overtime, because the Pistons were doing so well, the crowd was into it, this place was jumping, they were playing so well in the fourth quarter there, and the Cavs were able to fight back, get the timely stops, the timely buckets, and get the two stops at the end. So it kind of felt like, well, the Pistons should have won it there. It was kind of theirs for the taking, and they let it slip away, and the Cavaliers were able to stay in the game, tied up, and go into overtime. And James Harden was going to continue to do his thing and make the decisions and let them double-team him, and guys were ready to hit open shots on the backside. You had James Harden on the left side a lot of the time and Donovan Mitchell on the other side. He hit that pump fake, escape three. Max Strus played incredibly well, so you got to give the Cavs credit. This is a game won on mental toughness, grit, a wonderful defense, big-time stops here and there, and the great decision-making of James Harden. Even though he said it wasn't efficient, but he gave the game what it needed. And he got to the free throw line exactly when they needed to. And Donovan Mitchell didn't really play well. You would have thought Donovan Mitchell and James Harden needed to play like A-plus games to win this. But you got the bench chipping in. 31 bench points. Obviously, Max Strus was most of that. Schroeder at times played well. But, man, I mean, you got a Jared Allen. You got Evan Mobley at times in the game playing extremely well, getting downhill, the ball screens, and invert the ball screens, let him get downhill. So, overall, the Cavaliers did enough to win it when it seemed like, again, it was the Pistons' game to win. They couldn't do it in regulation, and the Cavs took it in overtime.
8: Boy, Detroit had a 9-point lead at one point in the fourth quarter, and Cunningham was rolling. He ended up with 39, but in a losing effort. So Cleveland here, trying to upend the one seed, has a chance to clinch on Friday night at home at Rocket Arena, where the Cavaliers are 6-0 at home this postseason. Detroit has won one road game this postseason. They'll have to come up with a big one on Friday night. But a thriller in Detroit. It took more than the four quarters. In overtime, the Cavaliers win Game 5, 117-113. For Kalena Azubuike, I'm Sean Kelly right here on your home for the NBA, ESPN Radio, and the ESPN app. Now let's go back to Jay Reynolds in the studio.
1: All right, Sean, well done. 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That'll be Friday. We'll have it here on ESPN Radio. Game 6, our coverage starts at 6:30 Eastern time. We'll also have Spurs and Timberwolves Game 6 on Friday. NBA playoff doubleheader. 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
12: The Cowboys, I think, would be set up to be the team that we'd be sitting there on Monday morning going, ooh, might they have something here.
1: The full NFL schedule coming out Thursday night. We've had a couple bits and pieces this week. Wednesday, we learned about the international games. 9 of them this coming season. ESPN insider Adam Schefter.
13: There's more money to be had internationally, and so you've seen an increase in international games culminating in more games played this upcoming season than there's ever been in any NFL season, and that's a trend that figures to continue in future years as the NFL looks to conquer the world, literally. So you're going to see London, Paris, Germany, Mexico City, Australia, over and over, places that we haven't seen games played before, like Paris. We'll have regular season games played there this season, and it may just be the start of it. If the league somehow can get its way and get to an 18-game season, we could get to the point one day where each of the 32 NFL franchises is playing at least one international game per year. And some have wondered if in the future, down the line, we might even see an international division. We'll see how it all shakes out, but the truth of the matter is the league is going to continue to send games abroad.
1: Games outside the U.S. this coming season: Australia, Brazil, France, Mexico, United Kingdom, Germany, Spain. And it starts with week one in Australia, in Melbourne. Rams, Niners, Thursday, September 10th. ESPN analyst Mike Tannenbaum.
14: I want to see 49ers and Rams.
15: Yeah,
14: 49ers are really intriguing. All those guys that got hurt, got Odazula. They get Dre Greenlaw, Mike Evans, and then we talked about the Rams earlier, this rebuilt secondary, and that's a big game to start the year in Australia.
15: Mm-hmm. Yeah, absolutely. That is a remarkably big game to be played a remarkable distance away. They do it, obviously, at the very start of the season. Lewis Riddick, what jumps off at you here?
16: I'll echo what Mike T said about 49ers-Rams, simply because the Rams travel so much this year. They have so many long-distance away games. Not only do they go, obviously, to Melbourne, they have to go, to, I believe, to the East Coast three different times. So how do they space those out? How is that team going to look from a fatigue standpoint as this season goes on, given all the expectations that people have of them coming off of what was a heck of a year last year? Look, that Pats-Lions game week 10, that's going to be a good one, too.
15: Yeah.
16: That's going to be a good one, too, because, again, obviously, everything surrounding that's going on with the New England Patriots, all the different additions that they made this offseason that are going to make this team better, and the Lions trying to recapture the physicality that they've been known for since Dan Campbell took over that football team, revamping this offensive line, trying to establish Jahmyr Gibbs as the guy, the number one option in that offense. That'll be a big game week 10.
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9: Runner at second. 2-1. Hit in the air. High and deep. Out to right field. Jones back at the wall. Leaping at the fence, and it's gone. Just out of his reach. It is gone for Adley Rutschman. He wasn't sure. He stopped at second base. He's looking around. There go the lights. There goes the horn. Here come the fireworks. It's a goner for Rutschman.
1: WBAL with the call. Orioles a 7-0 shutout of the Yankees. 7-0 win. Their largest at home against the Yankees since 2016. Yankees are one hit. Max Fried pulled after three innings due to elbow soreness. He allowed five hits and three earned runs before leaving the game.
17: Just a little uncomfortable, tight, especially in between innings. It's hard for me to kind of warm up, loosen up. First hitter of the inning would be like 88, 90, 91. And by the end, you know, fourth, fifth hitter, 20 pitches in, I'm able to kind of get things loosened up. I'm definitely planning on this thing being a sooner rather than later. Don't want to put any timelines or anything like that. Obviously, we'll find out tomorrow. But, yeah, where everything is and the initial testing, I'm not too worried about a super long-term thing. If I can, I would love to be able to make my next start. But, yeah, we'll see.
1: Not worried about it, but how should the Yankees manage it? ESPN analyst Tim Kirchen.
18: They have to be really careful with him. He is a number one starter. He is a crucial part of this rotation, and if he's out for any extensive period, that's going to be a major loss. However, the Yankees this year have had the best starting pitching in the American League. Cam Schlittler is a number one. He might be one of the five best pitchers in the game right now. Carlos Rodon is back. Will Warren is vastly underrated, and Garrett Cole is going to come back at the end of this month. That's going to give them a really good five-man rotation. Again, they really need to get Fried back, but they have to pitch exceptionally well because the team in front of them, the Rays, have won 16 out of 18, and they have great pitching also.
1: Max Fried leaving after three innings of the Yankees' 7-0 shutout loss. Padres went to the ninth inning down 1-0.
19: The 0-1 pitch. Sheet swings, sends it in the air. Deep to right center field. Frelick is back. He's at the wall. This one, gonna go! Gavin Sheets gets it done. A three-run go-ahead homer here in the top of the ninth inning. Sheets pumps his fist as he hits third. And the Padres have done it again.
1: Gavin Sheets, the three-run shot, his sixth homer of the season. Padres beat the Brewers 3-1 on the back of that offense in the ninth. 97-3, the fan with the call. The Brewers have their five-game win streak come to an end. Braves, baseball's hottest team early in the season. Atlanta facing the Cubs.
20: 1-1 pitch. And he stings it well. Deep left field. Back to the wall. You in trouble now. It's a two-run homer. Mauricio Dubon just slammed it over the wall. And the Braves tack on two more and add on to this lead. It's now 4-1 Braves in the eighth.
1: Insurance in the bottom of the eighth inning, 680 the fan. Braves a 4-1 win over the Cubs. Atlanta the first team to 30 wins this season. First time they've done that since 2003. Mike Yastrzemski with the go-ahead pinch hit double in the eighth inning. Dubon then with the two-run home run. Braves seventh straight game with no more than three runs allowed. 4-1 against the Cubs, who are now mired in a season-long four-game losing streak, and that's on the heels of their 10-game win streak. Marlins a 9-5 win over the Twins. Marlins fifth game with multiple runs in three different innings. Rangers a 6-5 win over the Diamondbacks. Rangers third series win against Arizona in the last decade. Athletics, loud bats against the Cardinals.
0: Here's the 2-2 delivery. Kurtz waits, and he swings, lifts one to center field. Scott going back. Scott at the track, right to the wall, leaping, and it's gone. And it's a grand slam for Nick Kurtz. And just like that, the A's take a 4-1 lead.
1: Third career grand slam, first this season for Kurtz. Reached base now in 36 straight games. Grand slam will help. Talk 650 KSTE Athletics, a 6-2 win over the Cardinals on Wednesday. Do we care about the storylines? That's next. SportsCenter All Night continues. It's ESPN Radio.
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1: 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They're teeing it up in the morning near Philly for the PGA Championship. Second golf major of the year. Scottie Scheffler won the event last year at Quail Hollow. This year, Rory McIlroy won the Masters. He's currently, though, dealing with a blister on his toe. To the guys at PTI.
2: Wilbon, who's winning would make for the best story?
3: I don't believe in that concept and that dynamic. They're great stories all the time. You and I used to get paid to find just those great stories when they weren't obvious. The obvious stories are Scottie and Rory. I don't care. I don't care about them or to root for them above others. The other people I may root for, I mean, the LIV guys, if one of them wins, that's going to be a big story. It may not be the story as many people like, but it would be a big story. There are 20 guys out there who can win the PGA. And often it's the most unknown of the winners of the four tournament majors that season who win PGA. I don't need latch on to somebody who has alleged stardom, who's got a Q rating and recognizable for it to be a good story. This is a great golf course. It's a great field. You got everybody in it. Have at it.
2: I'll just mention a couple of people. If Rory wins, that gives him seven majors. That is rare air. Also gives him a chance for the actual Grand Slam because he'd have won the first two majors. Between Scheffler and Rory, they've won four of the last five majors. They have been great players. I like when a guy like J.J. Spawn, who nobody's ever heard of,
3: yes,
2: comes out of nowhere,
3: yes,
2: Putts like a maniac and wins the U.S. Open. But let me ask you this. Did you look at the tee sheet? There's a group going off at 6:45 in the morning, Mike. Sunrise is at 6 o'clock in the morning, 6:45 in the morning. And two of the people in it are people that we know. Ben Griffin, who has won three times on the PGA Tour. You don't expect him at 6:45. The brother of your Northwestern boy, Matty Fitz, Alex. He's out there at 6:45 in the morning. Do you know when you have to get up to get on a golf course at 6:45 in
3: too
2: the morning?
3: Early.
2: Pro in a major? Are you kidding me?
3: Like
2: you need 2 hours of warm-up. Mike, they got
3: to
2: get up at 3 to 3:30.
3: It's too early.
2: I'm not even awake at 3 to 3:30.
3: You are.
1: 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Back to baseball. Nationals, a 10-inning win over the Reds, 8-7, their first win after trailing by five or more runs since a year ago, April, against the Mets. 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
0: Number 5.
1: Brewers had a 5-game win streak going on, but had trouble with a 1-0 lead in the ninth against the Padres. 97-3 the Fan.
5: The 0-1 pitch. Sheet swings, sends it in the air. Deep to right center field. Frelick is back. He's at the wall. This one, gonna go! Gavin Sheets gets it done. A 3-run go-ahead homer here in the top of the ninth inning. Sheets pumps his fist as he hits third, and the Padres have done it again.
0: Number 4.
1: Make it a 4-game losing streak for the Cubs. Braves notching another win. 680 the Fan.
6: 1-1 pitch, and he stings it well. Deep left field, back to the wall. You in trouble now. It's a 2-run homer. Mauricio Dubon just slammed it over the wall. And the Braves tack on two more and add on to this lead. It's now 4-1 Braves in the eighth.
0: Number 3.
1: In Toronto, Blue Jays take care of a 3-1 deficit in the 10th with one swing. Sportsnet 590 the Fan.
7: Another 2-2. And Varsho hits it high. Deep left field. Simpson back at the fence. It's gone! Let's go home! A walk-off grand slam, and the Blue Jays finally get the race, winning it 5-3.
0: Number 2.
1: On the ice, Game 5, Avs Wild. Minnesota had a 3-0 lead on the road in the first, but that was the first.
8: Avs need a goal to tie. Natchez now at the circle. McKinnon, short angle, he scores! The Mac attack is back, Jack!
1: It's not quite how it ended. Altitude 92.5.
8: Natchez towards the net, wants to wrap around. Natchez, far circle, Natchez. One-timer, two! He scores! And you don't have to go home, but you can't stay here because this series is over! And the Colorado Avalanche are steaming right in to the Western Conference Final for the first time since 2022.
1: Avs close out their series in five, doing it at home. NBA, the Cavs can close out the Pistons in game six Friday in Cleveland. Detroit, though, needs a road win to keep the season going. Earlier on ESPN Radio, our Emmett Golden.
9: The Detroit Pistons had a great year, but they don't have the firepower that the Cavs
10: are. Oh, are you burying them? Are you burying them right now? Is Emmett Golden singing their eulogies?
9: Oh, they're not winning in Cleveland. They're not winning in Cleveland.
10: Say it with your chest then. Yeah. Okay.
9: No, they're I don't think they can win in Cleveland.
10: Okay.
1: Cavs with the road win in Detroit in game number five to take a 3-2 series lead back home. Game six coming up on Friday. We'll have it for you on ESPN Radio. Up three, not insurmountable. That's next. It's ESPN Radio.
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4: Coming up on SportsCenter All Night. The Cavs and Pistons square off in a pivotal Game 5.
5: One-on-one to the other end. Cunningham dunks with two hands. Strews conceded, and that's 10 now for Cunningham in the quarter.
4: Stanley Cup playoff action continues in the clash between the Wild and Avalanche.
6: Sturm in over the line, a shot. Big rebound off Blackwood. Sturm gave it away. Threw it in the back post, and they score!
4: Caitlin Clark and the Fever head westward. Duel with the Sparks.
7: And welcome back to Los Angeles, Caitlin Clark, the hoop and the horn.
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8: Another 2-2. And Varsho hits it high, deep left field. Simpson back at the fence. It's gone!
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1: Walking off in style, that's straight ahead. 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Four games into the Cavs-Pistons series, each game had belonged to the home team. Pistons with two wins in Detroit, Cavs winning the first two of the series, played in Cleveland. Series tied at two going into Wednesday's Game 5. Game 5 in Detroit should bode well for the Pistons.
5: Jenkins comes to help, strips it away from Mobley at the foul line. Lob for the rim. Alley-oop dunk thrown down by Ausar Thompson. The lead is 15 now for Detroit.
19: It's clear to see and you can feel who's the more aggressive team. It's the Pistons all over the Cavs right now defensively. Tough to think for the Cavs.
5: Driving, LeVert spins through his wing right for Jenkins. Left-hand dribble going to the cup. Tried to punch it. It is denied. Bodies go down. It's 4-on-4 to the other end. And another Harden turnover. Stolen by Cunningham. Hits Dern on the rim run, and he lays it in with the left hand.
19: I love that decision from Cade Cunningham. He could have laid that one up. Yep. He's like, let me get my big man to see one go in.
1: Pistons leading by as much as 15. The lead was 8 at the half, but through 3.
5: The Cavaliers down 8 at the start of the second half will go to the fourth up 4 with their largest lead of the evening.
19: Unbelievable.
1: Pistons starting to come alive again in the fourth, and they had about a 97% chance of winning with 3 minutes to go, according to ESPN Analytics. 3 minutes to go, they had a 9-point lead. But there was still those 3 minutes left to play.
5: 125 to go off the high ball screen. Pick and pop with Mobley. Mobley for three. Good. Woo. Okay. It's 103-101 with 120 to go.
19: Yeah, pick and pop. You know they're going to double team James Harden. Pop out of there and shoot it with confidence.
1: Cavs pulling even at 103. And then in the closing seconds.
5: Now the double comes. They flash away from it. Mitchell drives Thompson to the foul line, to the broken line. Stripped by Thompson. And then fouled by Jared Allen. And they're not going to call a foul. They're going to let the clock expire. And at this rate, we're going to overtime. And Jamie Bickerstaff is out to half court screaming at Tony Brothers.
1: So, yes, we would be off to overtime, which turned out to be a bit one-sided.
5: Mobley shoved it to Mitchell. Corner right, pump fake from three, now fires. And hits Donovan Mitchell's first three-pointer. Comes at 2:38 to go in overtime. Strews stole the inbound. Bounce pass to a slashing Mitchell who lays it in. Wow. It's a five-point trip. 112-105 Cleveland.
1: They would ultimately win by four. Sean Kelly calling it here on ESPN Radio. 117-113 in overtime as Cleveland wins on the road and takes a 3-2 series lead. The Game 5 winner of a series, a best-of-seven series, tied 2-2, has gone on to win the series 82% of the time. Pivotal Game 5, and this one goes to the Cavs. Cade Cunningham had 39 points in the loss for Detroit, 6 turnovers, had 2 points in the final 10 minutes of the game in the loss.
28: Yeah, I mean, it's definitely stings. Not doesn't feel good. Home court, you know, I thought we did a lot of good things tonight to put us in position to win. Just didn't close the game. You know, didn't play at the level that it takes to win this game. So, stings for sure. I mean, tonight was tough. Tough loss. Obviously, we wanted to protect our home court. We failed to do that. You know, being up 3-2 is an advantage for them. It's first of four wins, though. We know that. we've had our back against the wall before. And at the end of the day, I mean, if we can't win a game on the road, how far are we really going to get in the playoffs? How far are we going to get in this league? So, got to go win a game on the road. That's what we're going to go do.
1: Cade Cunningham and the Pistons losing at home. They fall behind 3-2, backs against the wall now. Cunningham with his 11th straight playoff game with at least four turnovers. Cavs, meanwhile, first road win this postseason. They're now 1-5 on the road. Close regulation on a 9-0 run, and they win it by four in overtime. James Harden, 30 points, 8 rebounds, 6 turnovers, but the Cavs do get the win, and he spoke with our Lisa Salters.
9: James, Donovan said I should ask you about the missed free throws, but you said I should ask you. You said I should ask you about what?
10: Missed floaters, free throws. It was I had a bunch of opportunities that I should be making that I work on. They didn't go on, but I'm happy and proud of our team. I'll be playing, man.
9: First road win of these playoffs for you guys. Just what was the difference in overtime? How were you able to control the overtime?
10: That's what, like, we're finding out about each other. You know, we're a fairly new team for the most part, so we got to find out, you know, who we are in the moments, which is it's good for us. So this is our story. This is how we're shaping our story. Great time to win the game. Great time to have a first world win.
9: Yeah, we were talking about this morning that this is your first playoffs with the Cavaliers, yeah. So you're still working on things.
10: Yeah.
9: When it's Donovan's time, yeah. When it's your time, how did you know it was your time to control the game today?
10: We see what you did, that second half last game. So I'm already knowing, he kind of was a little exhausted, so it was my opportunity to go out there and be aggressive and make plays, and I did that. So it's not going to be an easy game, but game six is there's a move on.
9: Yeah, I was going to say, chance to close it out in Cleveland on Friday. Just what's going to be the key to that in game six?
10: Very, very, very crazy team defensively, and we've seen what they've done. They've come back from down 3-1, so from the beginning of the game, we got to make sure our mindset is right, and we do the small things, the small details in order to finish the series.
9: Good luck on Friday.
1: James Harden, first player in NBA history to record a 30-point playoff game with 6 different franchises. He had 30 points in the Game 5 win on Wednesday. Donovan Mitchell had 21 points. ESPN analyst Monica McNutt.
11: I got to give James Harden, a ton of credit. And people might even point to the fact that he still had 6 turnovers in this ballgame. But when his team needed him the most, he was able to step up. I mean, he shot the free throws really well. And he was just effective in terms of getting to the paint and knocking down big threes. When you look at that overtime period, though, it was Donovan Mitchell who...

0: player down the stretch in the fourth quarter as Cleveland forced overtime. That was a really, really impressive win. And to me, it indicated, even though these guys have not had tremendous team success in the postseason, we saw the stat during the game that James Harden had played in 96 playoff games. The experience from the Cavs showed.
1: Okay, so if they found themselves, what are you going to say now about a Pistons team that had the lead and let it slip away?
0: The strategy from the first series began to rear its head. Cade Cunningham is having a terrific night until late, right? They obviously made him uncomfortable. I thought the exact opposite of what you saw from the Cavs. The inexperience showed up. And the Pistons were having sort of a dream night as far as their shooting is concerned. But in clutch time, that shooting began to dry up. And that wasn't just Cade Cunningham. And unfortunately, even though statistically they only were credited with one turnover in that fourth quarter, you could just feel the momentum of the moment sort of slipping away from them ultimately. So they are going to have their backs against the wall. I do think this team's grit and intensity is real. They are a legitimate number one seed. They are inexperienced, but I'm really excited to see how they come back out in game six.
2: Cade Cunningham, six turnovers in the game five loss at home in Detroit. Playoff doubleheader on Friday here on ESPN Radio. These Pistons and Cavs playing game six. Our coverage gets underway at 6:30 Eastern time. That'll be followed by Spurs and Timberwolves. Game 6, San Antonio, a win away from the Western Conference Finals. 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Right now, SportsCenter all night. To the ice, Colorado Avalanche holding a 3-1 series lead going into Wednesday with a chance to close out their series with Minnesota. Game 5 in Denver, but the Wild not rolling over.
3: Sturm at the end of his shift leads the rush ahead in a 3-on-2. Nico Sturm, left wing side, fired one of the back post, and they score! Nick Foligno on his backhand just muscled it in, and the Wild have a 2-0 lead. Ballstead swung it around left wing side. Boldy hands it back. Darting through center ice, Nico Sturm. Sturm in over the line, a shot. Big rebound off Blackwood. Sturm gave it a whack through to the back post. He scores! Nick Foligno's got another one! This one will count, and it's 3-0 Minnesota.
2: KFAN 100.3 Minnesota, a 3-0 lead in the first period. Third period, Avs were back within one.
4: Avs need a goal to tie. Natchez now at the circle. McKinnon. Short angle. He scores! The Mac attack is back, Jack! Goals in six straight for Nathan McKinnon. And with a minute and 23 seconds to go in the third period, ladies and gentlemen, boys and girls of all ages, this is a tie hockey game.
2: And that game-tying goal with less than a minute and a half to go in the third. So it would send Game 5 to overtime. And just about 4 minutes into overtime.
4: Natchez towards the net, wants to wrap around. Natchez, far circle, Natchez. One-timer, two. He scores! And you don't have to go home, but you can't stay here because this series is over. To the Western Conference Final for the first time since 2022.
2: They'll get either the Golden Knights or the Ducks, but they win this one. Game 5 against the Wild. It's a 4-3 overtime win. Altitude 92.5 with the call. Brent Kulak scoring the game winner. 2:52 into overtime.
5: Brett, you're down 3-0 after the first period. It seemed like a big uphill climb for your group. You found a way to get it done. What was the message in the locker room after the first period that allowed you to come back?
6: Yeah, I mean, you got to credit them. They had a heck of a first period. It was do or die for them. You know, you knew they were going to play well, and they did that. So, but credit to our group for, you know, sticking with it. We talk about staying positive in the intermission and just kind of resetting and just getting back to our game, trying to create momentum one shift at a time. And we chipped away at it, and, you know, some guys stepped up big.
5: You talk about some of the guys stepping up big. I mean, I know the big boys on this team obviously get all the headlines, but it seemed like the depth of your club here in the last couple of games has stepped up. Talk about how important, including yourself, to be able to chip in with this with some of the big boys.
6: Yeah, it's been awesome. I mean, ever since I got here, every line, every D pair has been contributing, and that's led to a lot of our success. It's we play a funny game, you know. We defend hard and and pounce on our opportunities when they come. So it's been good getting that depth scoring.
5: Walk us through the game winner. Obviously a good defensive play at one end, and then it leads to offense. Walk us through how you saw it.
6: Yeah, I mean, in OT, you know, you want to play on your toes, but you don't want to sit back either, and you don't want to try to do too much. But we kind of felt the momentum coming in the third, and we carried it into OT, I think, a little bit. Spent a lot more time in their zone and wore them down, and, you know, things just opened up for us.
5: You played on some good teams in Edmonton, some close calls for yourself. Now you get another great opportunity here in Colorado. Talk about this group and the chances that they have now, having gone past round two.
6: Yeah, pretty fortunate to end up here the way my year went, and for these guys to bring me in and give me the role they've given me, it's pretty awesome. So I've been having a ton of fun. The guys have welcomed me into the group right since day one, and, you know, we're building something and we're enjoying the run here. So yeah, we're looking forward to round three.
2: Kulak, 16th different player with a goal for the Avs in the series. Nathan MacKinnon, though, is a constant. He scored the game tying goal with a minute 23 left in the third. He now has goals in six consecutive games. The Wild, for the second time this postseason, losing when leading after two periods. Avs take the series in five. They will get either Vegas or Anaheim in the Western Conference Finals. SportsCenter All Night, ESPN Radio. Golf's second major getting underway in the morning, the PGA Championship. Marquee names in the field outside of Philadelphia. Something to keep an eye on? ESPN analyst Andy North.
7: I'm going to watch Scottie Scheffler very closely. He has been a lot of talk about Scottie's poor performances on Thursday. He ranks in the 70s in scoring average on Thursday. It gets much, much better on Friday than Saturday and Sunday's number one both days. So if he can get off to a good start, it's going to be dangerous for the rest of the field. And he can. Starting in the first hole, there's a bunch of birdieable holes early on. The first seven holes, he's got a chance to get 2-3 under par to get off to a great start, and then the golf course really starts.
8: You know what I found interesting? He didn't play Quail Hollow a week ago. He was out here Monday playing by himself. He appears to be in that different Scottie Scheffler mindset approaching this tournament.
7: Well, he loves really getting the work done the week before, figuring out exactly where his game is, and then coming here and really working on how can I shoot the best score I can, working around the greens, chipping, putting, that sort of thing. He looks like he's really ready.
8: All right, it's a par 70 here at Aronimink, only two par fives. You want to talk about blisters to your ego, it could happen on the par threes.
7: Oh, the par threes are just brutal. The fifth hole is sort of a normal par three. Then the other three are just brutally difficult. And the greens are diabolical, so you're hitting these long clubs into greens. You can't get it close. Making pars will be really, really difficult.
8: You think even par the whole... I don't think that's possible for somebody to go even par for all.
7: If they do, they might win.
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2: Hey, y'all, it's Kyle Bailey coming up on a Thursday show. 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And by now, we likely know a lot about

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1: 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Saw the Cavaliers win on the road, Game 5 in Detroit against the Pistons. WNBA in the regular season.
2: 30 seconds to play here in the third. Wilson, cross court, kick out. Young attacking, goes back to Wilson down low. Count the bucket. The foul is going to be on Morrow. And the four-time MVP is going to head to the free throw line.
1: On USA Network, saw the Aces a 29-point win over the Sun. 98-69. Sun falling to 0-3 for the second straight season. Asia Wilson, a season-high 22 points, 11 rebounds. For the Aces, their 16th 25-point win under Becky Hammon, most in the WNBA since 2022. Indiana in L.A.
2: Now, this L.A. Sparks team has really had some moments defensively. Well, they had two turnovers in a row, but they couldn't make it happen on the other side of the court. Caitlin Clark from the wing for three. First of the night. She's hitting her head like, why did it take so long?

0: I'm just thankful and need to keep it going.
1: As far as pace goes, what did you feel about that in this game and how you guys were able to control it?
0: Yeah, I mean, the refs were calling it, and like I told you earlier today, I appreciate that. I think it's going to even out. I think the refs are doing a tremendous job. I deserve the technical they gave me. But I think it's great for the game. They're going to keep the hands off. They're going to make the play be good. Obviously, they called a lot of fouls tonight, but it's going to even out, so you got to give them credit. They're doing the right thing, and we just move forward.
2: Fever get the win by 9. Tempo, an 86-73 win over Seattle. Tempo picking up its first win in franchise history. 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Dodgers mired in a 4-game skid going into Wednesday, turning the ball over to Shohei Ohtani to put a halt to that.
3: So 0-2 on Devers. Swing and a miss, strike 3, and Ohtani lets out a roar after blowing a 98-mile-per-hour fastball by Devers.
2: 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Dodgers wind up with a 4-0 shutout of the Giants. So Ohtani gets the win. He goes to 3-2. 7 innings of 4-hit balls, striking out 8, had a couple of walks. His ERA down to .82 through 7 games this season. Second lowest by a Dodgers pitcher through 7 starts of a season since Fernando Valenzuela at a .29 in 1981. Espinal and Betts, back-to-back home runs in the third inning. Betts after the win with Spectrum Sportsnet Live.
4: Wait, so you and Santiago Espinal went back-to-back home runs off of Robbie Ray. When you saw Santiago's at-bat, it basically was simply the same pitch that you saw. Was there something you saw in his at-bat or something you were looking for to get that home run swing?
5: No. I'm just looking to get hits to try and help the boys. I mean, we've been going through it. I know I can help, and fortunately I did.
4: Yeah, of course we knew you were going to be a spark once you came off the IL. But what does that swing tell you as to where their swing is at just right now and how you're feeling at the plate?
5: I think we're close. I mean, you know, this is only the third game, so, you know, I got to give myself, you know, 4 or 5 games to kind of try and get into some type of rhythm. And at least means we're heading in the right direction.
2: Dodgers a 4-0 win. 7th time this season the Dodgers have had multiple homers in an inning. Then there's the games that ended with one swing, like in Toronto.
6: Another 2-2. And Varsho hits it high, deep left field. Simpson back at the fence. It's gone! Let's go home! A walk-off grand slam! And the Blue Jays finally get the race, winning it 5-3.
2: Third walk-off grand slam in Major League Baseball this season. Blue Jays' third win after trailing in the 9th inning or later. Most among American League teams this season, they win at 5-3 and 10. Sportsnet 590, The Fan. In New York, Mets and Tigers.
7: Bench hits one hard up the middle. Base hit going into center. Here comes Ewing, sprinting like lightning. He scores standing, and the Mets win it in 10. Carson Benz brings home his buddy A.J. Ewing, who's now out with the rest of the team, chasing in between first and second. The Mets win it 3-2 in 10. They have won this series, the first two for the Tigers, and that makes 7 of the last 11 for the New York Mets.
2: 880 ESPN New York, 3-2 the final. Juan Soto day-to-day after falling a ball off his ankle and leaving in the 7th. Astros and Mariners went 10.
8: The 3-2.
9: Called past the dive of Naylor and in the right field. Matthews can walk home, and the Astros walk off the Mariners. 4-3 in 10.
2: Astros snapping a 4-game losing streak with the win. 4-3 the final. KBME 790 AM, Astros snapping a 9-game losing streak to the Mariners. Cal Raleigh 0-for-4 in this one. He's 2-for-44 since April 28th. Both of the hits coming Tuesday against Houston after he had showered Monday night in his full uniform to try and wash off the bad mojo. Players will try something odd or unique often to break out of a slump. ESPN insider Tim Kirchen.
10: Rob Murphy, reliever for the Red Sox in 1990, had a terrible 8th inning in Seattle. So in between the 8th and the 9th, he ran into the clubhouse and shaved his beard. He told me I went through 4 razors, but I came out a changed man. He got through the side in the 9th, picked up his first save of the year. And 5 years ago or so, I ran into Rob Murphy at an airport, and I told him about that game, and he went, oh, yeah, May the 7th, 1990, and took me through the whole inning. He remembered everything about it, and that's what you do when you get out of a slump. It's such a relief when you finally can get over it.
2: Cal Raleigh tried to do that now, too. Finally, a road win. That's next. It's ESPN Radio.

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12: Dodgers snapping a four-game slide, getting seven innings from Shohei Ohtani in their win on Wednesday. Avs and Cavs with good nights. Avs close out the Wild with an overtime win in Game 5. Cavs take Game 5 on the road.
13: And the Cavs fans starting to celebrate. Somebody's finally going to get a road win here in this series. And the Pistons fans leaving dejectedly.
14: Definitely stings. Doesn't feel good. Home court, you know, I thought we did a lot of good things tonight to put us in position to win. Just didn't close the game.
15: We're going to have to choke the life out of this team, right? We're not going to go down without a fight. We're not going to go down without kicking, punching, grabbing, clawing. And we've been in this position before. I expect our guys to be ready mentally and, you know, bring this thing back here.
12: Cavaliers a 117-113 win over the Pistons on the road to take a 3-2 series lead back to Cleveland for Game 6. The Game 5 winner of a 2-2 series, that's a best of seven, goes on to win the series 82% of the time. Game 5 winner of a 2-2 series, that's a best of five, wins 100% of the time. Cavaliers' largest deficit they've overcome in the final 3 minutes of regulation. They were down 9 with 3 minutes to go. They wind up winning this one in overtime. James Harden, 30 points. Donovan Mitchell, 21. For Mitchell, not the most beautiful of games, but he'll take it.
16: To be honest, I definitely think I'm going to put that in the scrapbook just because, like, that's what it takes. It doesn't matter, and I've said this all playoffs, it doesn't matter what you do as long as you win the game and how you impact the game. And I think this was a perfect example of just how deep our team is. Right? You got Max, you got Ev, you got James, you got Jay, you know, Dennis coming in. Everybody did their part and made plays. But I want to give a big shout out to Max Schuster and Evan Mobley. We're not in this position without those two guys doing what they did at the end of the game.
17: Is there ever a time when you say, you know what, just like, you know, my second half of last game, I'm taking all the shots, I got to get 30, 40 points. Do you have that kind of mindset?
16: Yeah, you got to have a feel, right? You know what I mean? I think last game called for that. I think tonight they did a better job of trying to take me out of it. You know what I'm saying? Putting two on the ball. So just trying to make the right play. But, you know, Shaq, I'm always ready to go when my time is ready. But just feel the game. Every game is different. And tonight this is what the game called for and go from there.
18: You and James are the leader of this team and Coach Atkinson. Do you guys ever talk about y'all turnovers, man?
16: We do. We definitely do. I think the biggest thing, and a lot of it, you know, honestly, is when you add, you know, and I'm not making excuses. We got to be better. I'm going to start off right there. But a lot of it, too, is when you have a guy, you know, you bring in new guys and a guy like James, you got to figure out positioning. And some of it is on him. Some of it's on me, too. Like, you know what I'm saying? So I don't want to take away from that. But just figure out where we are. So it's just as much as the ball handler as is. Guy spacing, for example, game two, he had a crucial turnover late, but that's because I wasn't standing in the corner. You get what I'm saying? So, like, making it easy for each other, but then also the guys on the ball got to make the right play.
18: What have you learned about this Detroit team that as all of a sudden now you've had success, and success over the last couple of games, 3 out of 4?
16: I mean, they're a tough team. They got a group of guys who really play hard. So for us, trying to make it as tough on them as possible. Obviously, Cade is the head of the snake, and he had a good game tonight. But just trying to make it tough on them and then get out in transition as much as we can. I think that's the biggest thing.
12: Donovan Mitchell with the guys on Inside the NBA. Cavaliers, first road win this postseason. They are now 1-5 on the road, and we heard it here on ESPN Radio. Sean Kelly, Kalena Azubuki had the call for us. Back to a relatively quiet Detroit. Sean?
19: Jay, thank you very much. A road win for the Cleveland Cavaliers could not have come at a better time. In a 2-2 series, Game 5 belongs to the Cavaliers. In overtime, 117-113, James Harden had 30, a double-double from Jared Allen of 16-10, and Max Strus with 6 three-pointers at 20 off the bench. And here's Cleveland, almost dead here in Detroit, starting the fourth quarter 2-for-12, but found a way, locked him up 103-103 at the end of regulation, and then took a lead and never gave it back in overtime.
20: In hindsight, it did feel like the Cavaliers had momentum going into overtime because the Pistons were doing so well. The crowd was into it. This place was jumping. They were playing so well in the fourth quarter there. And the Cavs were able to fight back, get the timely stops, the timely buckets, and get the two stops at the end. So it kind of felt like, well, the Pistons should have won it there. It was kind of theirs for the taking, and they let it slip away. and the Cavaliers were able to stay in the game, tied up, and go into overtime. And James Harden was going to continue to do his thing and make the decisions and let them double-team him. And guys were ready to hit open shots on the backside. You had James Harden on the left side a lot of the time and Donovan Mitchell on the other side. He hit that pump fake, escape three. Max Strus played incredibly well. So you got to give the Cavs credit. This is a game won on mental toughness, grit, a wonderful defense, big-time stops here and there, and the great decision-making of James Harden. Even though he said it wasn't efficient, but he gave the game what it needed. And he got to the free throw line exactly when they needed to. And Donovan Mitchell didn't really play well. You would have thought Donovan Mitchell and James Harden needed to play like A-plus games to win this. But you got the bench chipping in. 31 bench points. Obviously, Max Strus was most of that. Schroeder at times played well. But, man, I mean, you got a Jared Allen. You got Evan Mobley at times in the game playing extremely well, getting downhill, the ball screens, invert the ball screens, let him get downhill. So, overall, the Cavaliers did enough to win it when it seemed like, again, it was the Pistons' game to win. They couldn't do it in regulation, and the Cavs took it in overtime.
19: Well, Detroit had a 9-point lead at one point in the fourth quarter, and Cunningham was rolling. He ended up with 39, but in a losing effort. So Cleveland here trying to upend the one seed has a chance to clinch on Friday night at home at Rocket Arena, where the Cavaliers are 6-0 at home this postseason. Detroit has won one road game this postseason. They'll have to come up with a big one on Friday night. But a thriller in Detroit. It took more than the four quarters. In overtime, the Cavaliers win Game 5, 117-113. For Kalena Azubuki, I'm Sean Kelly right here on your home for the NBA, ESPN Radio, and the ESPN app. Now let's go back to Jay Reynolds in the studio.
2: All right, Sean, well done. 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We'll also have Spurs and Timberwolves Game 6 on Friday. 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
23: The Cowboys, I think, would be set up to be the team that we'd be sitting there on Monday morning going, ooh, might they have something here.
2: The full NFL schedule coming out Thursday night. We've had a couple bits and pieces this week. Wednesday, we learned about the international games. 9 of them this coming season, ESPN insider Adam Schefter.
24: There's more money to be had internationally, and so you've seen an increase in international games culminating in more games played this upcoming season than there's ever been in any NFL season, and that's a trend that figures to continue in future years as the NFL looks to conquer the world, literally. So you're going to see London, Paris, Germany, Mexico City, Australia, over and over, places that we haven't seen games played before, like Paris, will have regular season games played there this season, and it may just be the start of it. If the league somehow can get its way and get to an 18-game season, we could get to the point one day where each of the 32 NFL franchises is playing at least one international game per year, and some have wondered if in the future, down the line, we might even see an international division. We'll see how it all shakes out, but the truth of the matter is the league is going to continue to send games abroad.
2: Games outside the U.S. this coming season, Australia, Brazil, France, Mexico, United Kingdom, Germany, Spain, and it starts with week one in Australia, in Melbourne, Rams, Niners, Thursday, September 10th, ESPN analyst Mike Tannenbaum.
25: I want to see 49ers and Rams.
26: Yeah,
25: 49ers are really intriguing. All those guys that got hurt, got Odazula. They get Dre Greenlaw, Mike Evans, and then we talked about the Rams earlier, this rebuilt secondary, and that's a big game to start the year in Australia.
26: Mm-hmm. Yeah, absolutely. That is a remarkably big game to be played a remarkable distance away. They do it, obviously, at the very start of the season. Lewis Riddick, what jumps off at you here?
27: I'll echo what Mike T said about 49ers-Rams, simply because the Rams travel so much this year. They have so many long-distance away games. Not only do they go, obviously, to Melbourne, they have to go, to, I believe, to the East Coast three different times. So how do they space those out? How is that team going to look from a fatigue standpoint as this season goes on, given all the expectations that people have of them coming off of what was a heck of a year last year? Look, that Pats-Lions game week 10,
26: that's
27: going to be a good one, too.
26: Yeah.
27: That's going to be a good one, too, because, again, obviously, everything surrounding that's going on with the New England Patriots, all the different additions that they made this offseason that are going to make this team better, and the Lions trying to recapture the physicality that they've been known for since Dan Campbell took over that football team, revamping this offensive line, trying to establish Jahmyr Gibbs as the guy, the number one option in that offense. That'll be a big game week 10.
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20: Runner at second. 2-1. Hit in the air. High and deep. Out to right field. Jones back at the wall. Leaping at the fence, and it's gone. Just out of his reach. It is gone for Adley Rutschman. He wasn't sure. He stopped at second base. He's looking around. There go the lights. There goes the horn. Here come the fireworks. It's a goner for Rutschman.
2: WBAL with the call. Orioles a 7-0 shutout of the Yankees. 7-0 win. Their largest at home against the Yankees since 2016. Yankees are one hit. Max Fried pulled after three innings due to elbow soreness. He allowed five hits and three earned runs before leaving the game.
3: Just a little uncomfortable, tight, especially in between innings. It's hard for me to kind of warm up, loosen up. First hitter of the inning would be like 88, 90, 91. And by the end, you know, fourth, fifth hitter, 20 pitches in, I'm able to kind of get things loosened up. I'm definitely planning on this thing being a sooner rather than later. Don't want to put any timelines or anything like that. Obviously, we'll find out tomorrow. But, yeah, where everything is and the initial testing, I'm not too worried about a super long-term thing. If I can, I would love to be able to make my next start, but, yeah, we'll see.
2: Not worried about it, but how should the Yankees manage it? ESPN analyst Tim Kirchen.
4: They have to be really careful with him. He is a number one starter. He is a crucial part of this rotation, and if he's out for any extensive period, that's going to be a major loss. However, the Yankees this year have had the best starting pitching in the American League. Cam Schlittler is a number one. He might be one of the five best pitchers in the game right now. Carlos Rodon is back. Will Warren is vastly underrated, and Garrett Cole is going to come back at the end of this month. That's going to give them a really good five-man rotation again. They really need to get Fried back, but they have to pitch exceptionally well because the team in front of them, the Rays, have won 16 out of 18, and they have great pitching also.
2: Max Fried leaving after three innings of the Yankees' 7-0 shutout loss. Padres went to the ninth inning down 1-0.
5: The 0-1 pitch. Sheet swings, sends it in the air. Deep to right center field. Frelick is back. He's at the wall. This one, gonna go! Gavin Sheets gets it done. A three-run go-ahead homer here in the top of the ninth inning. Sheets pumps his fist as he hits third. And the Padres have done it again.
2: Gavin Sheets, the three-run shot, his sixth homer of the season. Padres beat the Brewers 3-1 on the back of that offense in the ninth. 97-3, the fan with the call. The Brewers have their five-game win streak come to an end. Braves, baseball's hottest team early in the season. Atlanta facing the Cubs.
6: 1-1 pitch, and he stings it well. Deep left field, back to the wall. You in trouble now. It's a two-run homer. Mauricio Dubon just slammed it over the wall. And the Braves tack on two more and add on to this lead. It's now 4-1 Braves in the eighth.
2: Insurance in the bottom of the eighth inning, 680 the fan. Braves a 4-1 win over the Cubs. Atlanta the first team to 30 wins this season. First time they've done that since 2003. Mike Yastrzemski with the go-ahead pinch hit double in the eighth inning. Dubon then with the two-run home run. Braves seventh straight game with no more than three runs allowed. 4-1 against the Cubs, who are now mired in a season-long four-game losing streak, and that's on the heels of their 10-game win streak. Marlins a 9-5 win over the Twins. Marlins' fifth game with multiple runs in three different innings. Rangers a 6-5 win over the Diamondbacks. Rangers' third series win against Arizona in the last decade. Athletics, loud bats against the Cardinals.
0: Here's the 2-2 delivery. Kurtz waits, and he swings, lifts one to center field. Scott going back. Scott at the track, right to the wall, leaping, and it's gone. And it's a grand slam for Nick Kurtz. And just like that, the A's take a 4-1 lead.
2: Third career grand slam, first this season for Kurtz. Reached base now in 36 straight games. Grand slam will help. Talk 650 KSTE Athletics, a 6-2 win over the Cardinals on Wednesday. Do we care about the storylines? That's next. SportsCenter All Night continues. It's ESPN Radio.
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1: 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They're teeing it up in the morning near Philly for the PGA Championship. Second golf major of the year, Scottie Scheffler won the event last year at Quail Hollow. This year, Rory McIlroy won the Masters. He's currently, though, dealing with a blister on his toe. To the guys at PTI.
2: Wilvon, who's winning would make for the best story?
3: I don't believe in that concept and that dynamic. They're great stories all the time. You and I used to get paid to find just those great stories when they weren't obvious. The obvious stories are Scottie and Rory. I don't care about them or to root for them above others. The other people I may root for, I mean, the live guys, if one of them wins, that's going to be a big story. It may not be the story as many people like, but it would be a big story. There are 20 guys out there who can win the PGA, and often it's the most unknown of the winners of the four tournament majors that season who win that's the right. PGA. I don't need to latch on to somebody who has alleged stardom, who's got a Q rating and recognizable for it to be a good story. This is a great golf course. It's a great field. You got everybody in it. Have at it.
2: I'll just mention a couple of people. If Rory wins, that gives him seven majors. That is rare air. Also gives him a chance for the actual Grand Slam because he'd have won the first two majors. Between Scheffler and Rory, they've won four of the last five majors. They have been great players. I like, too. I like what you like. I like when a guy like J.J. Spawn, who nobody's ever heard of,
3: yes.
2: comes out of nowhere,
3: yes.
2: putts like a maniac, and wins the U.S. Open. But let me ask you this. Did you look at the tee sheet? There's a group going off at 6:45 in the morning, Mike. Sunrise is at 6 o'clock in the morning, 6:45 in the morning. And two of the people in it are people that we know. Ben Griffin, who has won three times on the PGA Tour. You don't expect him at 6:45. The brother of your Northwestern boy, Matty Fitz, Alex. He's out there at 6:45 in the morning. Do you know when you have to get up to get on a golf course at 6:45 in
3: too
2: the morning?
3: Early.
2: Pro in a major? Are you kidding me?
3: Like
2: you need
3: 2 o'clock.
2: Hours
3: you
2: of water.
3: Go to bed.
2: Mike, they
3: got to
2: get up at 3 to 3:30.
3: It's too early.
2: I'm not even awake at 3 to 3:30.
3: Yeah, you are.
1: 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This morning, ESPN Plus, noon Eastern on ESPN. Back to baseball. Nationals, a 10-inning win over the Reds, 8-7, their first win after trailing by five or more runs since a year ago, April, against the Mets. 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
1: Brewers had a five-game win streak going on, but had trouble with a 1-0 lead in the ninth against the Padres. 97-3 the Fan.
4: The 0-1 pitch. Sheet swings, sends it in the air. Deep to right center field. Frelick is back. He's at the wall. This one, gonna go! Gavin Sheets gets it done. A three-run go-ahead homer here in the top of the ninth inning. Sheets pumps his fist as he hits third, and the Padres have done it again.
0: Number four.
1: Make it a four-game losing streak for the Cubs. Braves notching another win. 680 the Fan.
5: 1-1 pitch, and he stings it well. Deep left field, back to the wall. You in trouble now. It's a two-run homer. Mauricio Dubon just slammed it over the wall. And the Braves tack on two more and add on to this lead. It's now 4-1 Braves in the eighth.
0: Number three.
1: In Toronto, Blue Jays take care of a 3-1 deficit in the 10th with one swing. Sportsnet 590 the Fan.
6: Another 2-2. And Varsho hits it high. Deep left field. Simpson back at the fence. It's gone! Let's go home! A walk-off grand slam, and the Blue Jays finally get the race, winning it 5-3.
0: Number two.
1: On the ice, game five, Avs Wild. Minnesota had a 3-0 lead in the first, but that was in the first. It's not quite how it ended. Altitude 92.5.
7: Avs need a goal to tie. Natchez now at the circle. McKinnon. Short angle. He scores! The Mac attack is back!
1: play back, and so off to overtime.
7: Natchez towards the net, wants a wraparound. Natchez, far circle, Natchez. One-timer, two. He's gone!
1: Cavs close out their series in five, doing it at home. NBA, the Cavs can close out the Pistons in game six Friday in Cleveland. Detroit, though, needs a road win to keep the season going. Earlier on ESPN Radio, our Emmett Golden.
8: The Detroit Pistons had a great year, but they don't have the firepower that the Cavaliers.
3: Oh, are you burying them? Are you burying them right now? Is Emmett Golden singing their eulogies?
8: Oh, they're not winning in Cleveland.
3: They're
8: not winning in Cleveland.
3: They're not. With your chest then. Yeah. Okay.
8: No, I don't think they can win in Cleveland.
3: Okay.
1: Cavs with the road win in Detroit in game number five to take a 3-2 series lead back home. Game six coming up on Friday. We'll have it for you on ESPN Radio. Up three, not insurmountable. That's next. It's ESPN Radio.
9: 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The Spurs are a win away from heading to the Western Conference Finals. 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

0: NBA, which we are doing. Joining me from Chicago, where he's at the draft combine, because the playoff series he was covering between Philly and New York is over, is Tim Bontemps.
1: Hello, everybody. Though there's still news out of Philly.
0: That's true. Joining us from Dallas, Texas, back home, because the playoff series he was covering is over as the Thunder finished off the Lakers last night, is Ben McMahon.
2: Howdy, partners. How sweet it was. At least five more nights at home. I appreciate Shay and the Thunder for giving me a little siesta.
1: Really tough life for McMahon. Really tough.
0: So, Bontemps, you have a special assignment. Before we talk about the games, you have a special assignment.
1: Okay.
0: So, at the draft combine. Yes, okay. At the draft combine.
1: I have to find more discoveries for Window. We're already up to two, McMahon.
0: At the draft combine, there's
1: a
0: hotel.
1: Cameron Boozer?
0: You're stepping all over me. Just chill.
1: Right,
0: at the draft
1: podcast.
0: at the draft combine, all of the teams interview the players on the same floor of this hotel. Okay, and over the years, and as an indication of the NBA just having more money than is probably good for it, over the years, what they do is they come in early and they clear out all of the. They might be bigger rooms, but because they're all in one room and there's 30 teams, they've got to mostly be regular rooms. They don't have 30 suites on one floor. I think they're regular rooms. And they come out and they clear out all the furniture, the bed and everything like that. And more it's become like an arms race of teams that bring stuff in for their meetings with the prospects. And they decorate the door and they bring in like wall size, pictures of greatness of their franchise. And they have games. Like I heard the Wizards have Connect Four in there. I don't know if they only have 20 minutes for each meeting. And at 20 minutes, the NBA comes and they sound like a tone and everybody switch. It's like speed dating.
2: I can't have Monopoly.
0: Bontemps, I want you to do some reporting and find out who's got the craziest ass setup, who's most insane in what their conference room does.
1: I might leave that to you to discover that too.
0: All right, fine, I'll discover it. Fine, I think I can't do reporting. I'll do some freaking reporting.
1: Listen, you have discoveries left and right. You're discovering things all across the league, massively important things. Let's go.
0: All right. So tonight in San Antonio, the Spurs take a 3-2 lead. Repeatedly this postseason, I have been impressed with the Spurs answering it to adversity. Even though I know that they were not able to get it done down the stretch of game four the other night in Minnesota. I love the demeanor that the Spurs came out with in this game. Obviously, Victor had 18 points in the first quarter, 16, like sort of right away. He obviously, whatever he may say about what happened in game four, I know that he felt that he had some making up to do because I saw the way he came out in this game. I saw the emotion that he played with and he was playing for his team. And regardless of what he might say, remember the actions that he had in this first quarter. And then what I really liked, guys, was how San Antonio played with such force, particularly attacking the basket. When they would get in transition, they would go to attack the basket. I thought it made a world of difference. And frankly, I actually felt Minnesota did a decent job of hanging in there several times coming back. The force that the Spurs played with, how about 68 points in the paint in a game 5-2-2 series? They took 50 shots in the paint. That is the way to play when you need it. And so, extremely impressed with them.
1: Yeah. And how about the fact that, you know, obviously Victor gets suspended in game or thrown out of game four. It's 2-2 coming back home. Game five. We talked about them playing a Minnesota team that is battle tested and has won on the road, has already won in San Antonio in the series. And the Wolves make this 14-2 run right out of the gate in the third quarter. They tie the game. I'd assume it's a layup about 5 minutes into the third quarter. Makes it 61 all. From there to the end of the game, it was Spurs 65, Wolves 36. Like just absolute demolition by San Antonio of Minnesota. They win the game by 29. They just completely run them out of the gym. And Like that is an extraordinarily mature and professional response from a young team in a big spot where they very easily could have got sideways when Minnesota made that run. And instead, they completely flipped the game on its head immediately and slammed the door and put themselves back in the driver's seat. Like that, that's exactly the kind of response you want to see from a team that thinks it can win a title. And, you know, now they got to see if they can close the game series out in game six. But that was awfully impressive stuff in the second half of this game.
2: Yeah, I mean, Wimby came out and threw a haymaker in the first quarter, 18 points in the first quarter. And you're just like, okay, like this guy's going to be completely unstoppable tonight. The Wolves ate that punch. And then, you know, like you guys said, the Spurs just, it was a flurry of punches. And it wasn't, I mean, Wimby was part of it, but offensively, it was Keldon Johnson scoring 21 points in 22 minutes, going 7 of 8.
0: Going to the basket in transition.
2: Yeah, 7 of 8 on two-pointers. And he is, you know, he's not like an explosive athlete, but he's a strong physical guy who's got craft and skill. And like, I'm watching the game with my boys. I'm like, look, dude, look at the pivot pump fake. Look at the way he uses his shoulder to get separation. Like, and Dylan Harper, as a rookie, Dylan Harper's combination, he is a great athlete, but athleticism, size for a guard, strength and finesse, like Dylan Harper is already so good. He's going to be, he has superstar potential. And then Steph Castle, like there's so many times where Steph Castle's in the paint and it's just like there's a trampoline that he finds in the hardwood and just up and throwing the thing down with two hands over and over and over again. They have, this is a team that has athletic depth in the backcourt and on the wings. You know, Carter Bryant is, you know, not that much of an offensive threat yet, but he's a super athletic wing player. You know, Champagne and Vassell aren't like crazy athletes, but they're not slouches. But when you talk about Harper, Fox, and Castle, like, dude, that's three insane athletes that are playing a combined 96 minutes out of the backcourt.
0: So to break down what you're talking about, Bontemps, it's a tie, 7 minutes to go, 7:51 to go in the third quarter. The Spurs turn the ball over 3 out of 4 possessions, miss on the other. It fuels the Wolves run. So it's tied, 7:50 to go in the third quarter. Over the next 4 minutes, they push the lead to 11. They respond, go up 11. Then they take Victor out of the game. And in those 3.5 minutes, they extend the lead by 7 points from 11 to 18. That is a check on where this Spurs team is. And by the way, the other day, and we talked about it, even though Wembanyama got tossed and that was a difference-making moment in that game, the Spurs guards played extraordinarily well in that game. They did answer the bell. They just didn't have enough against Ant Edwards down the stretch of that game. And I'll also point out that one of the things we talked about as the season was winding down was, how would Victor play when he got more minutes? Well, he had 24 points, 17 rebounds, 5 assists. And there was a little bit of garbage time at the end of the game.
2: 27.
0: What did he say? 20? Oh, 20. He was plus 24. Sorry. 27 points. There was a little bit of garbage time, but he still only played 32 minutes.
2: Yeah. His minutes didn't get ramped up. He has had some games where his minutes got ramped up more than that. I would assume, should they be able to finish this series off, he's going to have to play more than 32, 33 minutes. Against the Thunder. But, you know, I thought the biggest test was going to be in this round with his minutes being increased as he's banging with Nikola Jokic and playing in the mile high air. But that ain't the opponent. So, you know, that test of, in terms of, you know, fatigue and all that kind of stuff, that test didn't, you know, he didn't have to pass that one.
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0: This is Brian Windhorst in a Hoop Collective podcast.
1: Minnesota has been such a resilient team. I thought they were resilient in this game, even in the, you know, after they came back in the first quarter after taking the early punch. They made the run in the third quarter. Even in the fourth quarter, it didn't make it over the hump, but they took it from like 20 down to 12 at one point. Minnesota has defined itself by its ability to bounce back and be resilient. So, you know, they get to play game six at home. If you are San Antonio, the Thunder are sitting there.
2: Yeah. By the way, yeah, you've got to finish it off. You can't, first of all, you can't play with fire with a game seven. Second of all, obviously, the longer this series lasts, the more of a rest advantage the Thunder will have. Getting back to Wimby's minutes, he's only played more than 34 twice in the playoffs, have both been in this series. The first one was a triple-double he had in game one when he did not have a good offensive game and he wasn't able to finish strong on the offensive end. The second one was game three in Minnesota when he was breathtaking down the stretch of that game on the offensive end. So, you know, make it out what you will.
1: Yeah. I think that the Wolves still showed me enough to know, to believe that they can force a game seven. But I'm just going to say the Spurs playing with this level of force is what they are going to need against Oklahoma City. And also probably trying to avoid turning the ball over. They did get in some little turnover binges, which Oklahoma City will kill them on. But just loved that mindset.
2: Well, and look, if we're going to talk about minutes, like Anthony Edwards, remember, it was like, I'm not going to say miraculous, but pretty medically impressive that he was able to play in game one. And he had to come off the bench because of the minutes limit. And then I think it was 25 in game one. They're going to bump it up in game two, but it was a blowout, so it was 24. He has played, he's averaged 40 minutes per game since then.
1: Yeah, he played the most minutes of anybody in the game tonight.
2: Yeah, tonight was 39. That's the lowest it's been in the last three games on two bad knees.
3: Yeah, the 2 days off between now and game six will probably be very beneficial to Ant, I would expect.
1: Okay, Monday night in Cleveland, the Cavs even that series with a pretty... We call it iconic second half by Donovan Mitchell. Bontemps.
3: I don't know if it was iconic, but it was spectacular.
1: It was tied for the most points and a half in playoff history.
3: Who? No, it was.
1: Did you see who it was tied with? By the way, if you didn't see it, you'll never get it.
3: Yeah, I did see.
1: It's a Texan. Well, he's not a Texan, but it happened with the Rockets. How about that? It
2: happened with the Rockets.
1: You're not going to guess it. I would say.
2: Okay, was it like Vernon Maxwell or something?
1: That's the same class of player.
3: Yeah, it's the right. It's the right sort of time period. Sleepy Floyd.
2: Sleepy Floyd. Okay.
1: Yeah. So anyway,
3: I don't know if I would say it's iconic just because like the 48 special from LeBron is iconic, but it was unbelievable. It was an unbelievable performance from Donovan Mitchell in a moment when he did not have a good first half. The Cavs were losing at halftime. Their season looked like it could be on the ropes. And he came out and what was the run? 23 or 24 nothing to 22 start?
1: 22-0, I think, to start the
3: something
1: third quarter.
3: Like that. I mean, they scored over 20 points in a row to start the second half. Donovan scored most of them and completely turned the game on its head in the first 6 minutes of the third quarter.
1: You mentioned the 48 special. That's LeBron James in 2007, game five, 48 points in double overtime in Detroit. I need to mention that because I don't want to assume all of our listeners were even alive back then, because I met Darren Peterson in Chicago a couple of days ago and I asked him what year he was born and said 2007. And I was like, oh, now I've got to just recenter myself here.
3: The discoveries are making him old, McMahon. It's tough. It's a tough hit.
2: Listen, no, I'm with him. Like last year, I told you Cooper Flagg was the first kid I've covered who's younger than one of my own. And that was a blow. And now this, like, most of this class is going to be younger than one of my own kids.
1: Well, anyway, Danny Cunningham, who covers the Cavs, has a Substack and
3: does a great job.
1: And he does Locked On Cavs. I can't remember if I read this from him or if he said it on his podcast, but he said he was thinking about, you know, the Cavs were wearing their 2007 throwback navy jerseys last night, and the Pistons were wearing their whites. Back in 2007, the home team revolutionarily wore white. And so it was the same uniforms, basically. And he said he was having a flashback to that from when he was a kid. And I didn't think of that, but that is the uniforms that they were wearing back in 2007. The way Donovan did it was quite different than the way LeBron did it. LeBron's game was, made your eyes bleed the way that game was played. Still, the Cavs season was on the line. Donovan had 4 points, I believe, in the first half. I don't think he scored until he made a free throw with like 3 minutes left in the first half.
3: He'd had a rough series and he had a rough first half, and it wasn't, or I shouldn't say a rough series. He's had a substandard playoffs for his, what you'd expect from him. And then he delivered in the biggest spot. And now, it's a best of three series going back to Detroit for this game five on Wednesday. And it'll be very interesting to see how both these teams respond to it.
2: Well, there was a potentially iconic moment when he hits that three from the left wing in Cade's face. And obviously Donovan's just been going bonkers for a while. And then the camera catches him, and I will paraphrase, saying, "Get that gentleman off me."
1: Well, by the way, Victor said that tonight early in the game, the Wolves were like kind of putting their hands on him, and he was saying, "Don't touch me, don't touch me, don't touch me, don't touch me."
2: Oh, wait.
1: He was not.
2: I might elbow you on the head. He was a little sensitive.
1: Well, it was funny. Naz Reid got a technical foul for hitting Victor above the shoulders. He thought it was a light call. And then later in the game, there was an offensive foul on Victor on the perimeter where he like swatted
2: McDaniels in the face.
1: Yeah, in the face. And they called the offensive foul and Naz Reid pummeled Victor. A much, in my view, more intense hit than when he got called for the technical.
2: And by the way, I guess Wimby's ribs, remember that was an issue late in the season. I guess Wimby's ribs are okay because he hit him right on the left side in the rib cage.
1: Well, they didn't have any penalty for that. The announcer said it was because Naz couldn't hear the whistle.
2: I don't know which whistle you have to hear to know that you can't put a forearm shiver in a guy's ribs when he's in the air, but okay.
1: Let me compare the box scores from the 2007 game, LeBron James and Donovan Mitchell. So 2007, now, got to frame this. It's 2-2 on the road. Cavs are the underdog. Pistons were the number one seed. Cavs were playing there in the conference finals.
2: By the way,

0: honestly.
1: Miami was too cold. San Antonio, too warm. Anyway, like Boston is famously too cold. But the building was not ready for 90 degrees outside. It was so hot in there. And there's a point where, like, during the timeouts, because LeBron played 50 minutes, okay? During the timeouts, they were, actually, this was just one, no, it was double overtime. They would, when LeBron would come to the sideline, and they, during the timeouts, they would deploy, like, the guys who weren't playing would come over and fan him with towels. There would be like three of them fanning him with towels, and they would put like a wet like towel. Over, like he was like a boxer coming to the sideline after every timeout because it was so hot in there. And so after the game, before he did media, he got an IV. But the huge factor in that game was no Ben Wallace. And by the way, if you go back and watch it, which it's periodically on NBA TV, I'm sure it's on YouTube, you probably just need to watch the fourth quarter and on. Like, there's a ton of horrible possessions by both teams in there.
0: That was sort of the standard way to play in 2007, which is partly why the rules have dramatically changed since then, because the aesthetics were not exactly high.
1: By the way, the Cavs had a super hot three-point shooting night that night. How many three-pointers do you think they took in that game?
0: 22. I'm going to guess 18.
1: They were 7 of 15.
2: Oh my gosh.
1: It was 109-107 in double overtime.
2: So that's a good quarter these days.
0: Yeah. Right. You know, the Knicks went 12 for 14 in the first quarter of game four the other day, and that's in one quarter. My story time about that game is I've never actually watched it because I was right after my senior year of college when I graduated. We didn't have cable at my house. The game was on ESPN, I believe. And I was listening to it on the radio, and I was freaking out.
1: Got to be Jim Durham and Jack Ramsey.
0: I think it was Jim Durham and Dr. Jack Ramsey. I was freaking out to the point my mom was like, "What are you doing? Like, why are you yelling about whatever the hell you're listening to? Like, shut up." I said, "Mom, LeBron James has just scored like 97 points in a row."
1: The Bontempses gathered around the radio in those days, McMahon. That's what they did.
0: And everybody else in the house was like, shut the hell up. It's a common refrain for me, just to tell Bontemps to shut the hell up.
1: All right. Well, Wendy's Storytime was brought to you by SoFi. Get your money right. Bontemps Storytime was brought to you by ESPN Radio 2007.
0: That's right.
1: All right. So here was the box score.
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1: Radio Shack. Did you have to wind it? Did you have to wind that radio? He was out in the barn.
0: My dad actually set up this wild AM radio setup where I listen to AM radio calls from like half the country in my room.
1: Right. Well, maybe it was Joe Tate on 1100.
0: It was Dr. Jack, and it was the ESPN radio call. It was Jim
1: Durham, George Dr. Blaha on 760, the great voice of the Great Lakes.
0: That's right.
1: Anyway, so LeBron in that game, 50 minutes, 18 of 33 from the field, 2 of 3 from 3-point range, 10 of 14 from the line. 9 rebounds, 7 assists, 2 turnovers, 2 steals.
2: I'm a little surprised. Only 14 free throws, to be honest with you.
0: It was a different kind of game then, bro.
1: And he won the game with a driving, like, underhand layup. The leading scorer for Detroit was Richard Hamilton. Richard Rip Hamilton.
2: I was going to say Rip Hamilton.
1: 26. Big shot. Chauncey Billups, 21 points in that game. Okay. The only other Cav to have over 10 points in the game for the Cavs was Adrunas Ilgauskas with 16. And I think the only guy to score a basket in the second half of the fourth quarter in overtime other than LeBron was Drew Gooden, as I recall. So, okay, that's LeBron. 18 of 33, 10 of 14 at the line, 9 and 7. Donovan, last night, or I should say Monday night, 13 of 26, 4 of 12 on threes. The Cavs took 15 as a theme. Donovan took 12. 13 of 15 at the line, 5 rebounds, 2 assists in 37 minutes. So 43 points in the second half, which is really the, if you ever wanted to create some memorabilia, you should get Donovan to sign a second half box score. Do people still do that, or is that passe?
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1: McMahon, you were in L.A. on Monday night. You watched a very spirited game where the Lakers and Thunder went down the stretch. When you get into clutch time, the Lakers are one of the best teams in the league. But without Luka and against the clutch time masters, clutch time player of the year, Shai Gilgeous-Alexander over there, it went the way that you would probably expect. But I felt that that was a impressive performance from the Lakers, all things considered. Did not lay down, fought till the bitter end.
2: Do they get another one of those bronze brooms for this sweep? I know you rewarded them one for their spirited effort getting swept by the Nuggets a few years back.
1: Yeah, well, the Nuggets, I believe, won the title that year. I think it was a, you know.
2: Well, the Thunder got a pretty good chance to win this title.
3: I did think that was very silly when we did that with the Nuggets series because people acted like, you know, the Lakers were on the verge of winning it when they got swept. I do think the Lakers did impress me in this series, despite getting swept. I do think it was more competitive.
1: Sounds
3: than
1: like
3: I
1: that's
3: expected.
1: What he's doing, McMahon.
2: Bronze broom, baby. I love a good bronze broom. I looked up there. I found the in-season tournament, the NBA Cup ribbon. I couldn't find the bronze broom, though.
3: I was impressed with the way the Lakers played, and it was more competitive than I expected. But I picked the Thunder to win in four, and the Thunder, much to McMahon's delight as he gets more time to just chill at home and not work.
2: Chill at home, yes. Not work, no. Go on.
3: Yeah, listen, we know your deal. It's all right. The Thunder did what they do and took care of business, including in the fourth quarter when it looked like there was a chance for a minute it might go five, and then all of a sudden, Shai Gilgeous-Alexander closed the door, as he tends to do.
2: Montemps nailed this sweep. What about the one in the Eastern Conference?
3: That one I did not nail. Did not come close.
2: No,
3: but unlike you, I make predictions. So you've now joined Windhorse, and I don't make predictions camp. So
2: I'm just confused. I couldn't figure out what I was watching because the Lakers shot more free throws in this series than the Thunder did. The Thunder shot the fewest free throws of any team in the conference semifinals, and somehow they still managed to pull out wins.
3: How'd they do that?
2: I don't know. But in all seriousness, the Lakers did a very good job of their primary goal in the first three games of the series. And that was don't let Shai get in a rhythm. And as Shai said last night, hats off to his teammates. The Lakers basically said, you know, we dare the rest of the Thunder to be able to, you know, to beat us. And they did it. And especially AJ Mitchell, AJ Mitchell had a great year this year. Don't get me wrong. This didn't come out of nowhere, but this was a breakout series. And like, did they get a star in the middle of the second round a couple drafts ago? He played like a star, especially in L.A. I mean, he had 24 and 10 in game three and just dominated the stretch of the fourth quarter when Shai was resting up. That's when they really put that game away. And then he finished with 28. I forget how many assists he had. But he just thoroughly outplayed Austin Reeves in their head-to-head matchup. He also was very good on Austin Reeves defensively. He more than held his own on the defensive end and was pretty dominant on the offensive end. Chet Holmgren has been great all playoff series long, or all postseason long, I should say. You know, Michael Martin, who is a Oklahoma media feller, pretty good pickup basketball player too, tends to win a lot when we're paired together. But anyways, you know, he asked Chet last night, and I didn't realize this. Do you know what Chet is shooting in the restricted area during the playoffs?
1: I do
3: 80%.
2: 97.1%.
1: Well, he made a big one last night in the final minute.
2: Yeah, and Hartenstein had five assists in the fourth quarter, including the one that was to Chet for the bucket that put him ahead for good. Hartenstein does a great job of being able to find him there. You know, Shai has done a great, you know, they pointed out to Shai after game three in Phoenix when he was like at 40 whatever and was just ridiculously awesome. But they pointed out to him in film, like, hey, there's times where you got Chet for dunks or layups, and you know you got to find him there. And that's why if you'll see, every time Shai finds Chet for a dunk or a layup, he points at the Thunder bench. He's pointing to the coaches in the second row saying, I got it. But man, I mean, this is a juggernaut. And like Aaron Wiggins barely played in this series. Aaron Wiggins would play 25 minutes for the Lakers. Like, that's not me guessing. I asked somebody on the Lakers staff, like, how many minutes would he play? They said at least 25. Kenrich Williams barely touched the floor. J.J. Redick said himself, the Thunder have 13 guys on the roster who would be top eight of pretty much anybody's rotation. Their depth is ridiculous.
1: Aaron Wiggins' salary goes down the next 2 years.
2: Yeah. I believe Isaiah Joe does as well. And by the way, AJ Mitchell, $3 million this year. I think it's 2.8 the next 2 years. The third year is a team option.
1: I was talking to somebody with the Thunder and they were like, yeah, AJ was great, but you know, he was upset that he wasn't shooting the 3-pointer better. He was 3 of 16 or 4 of 16 on threes.
2: He
1: shot like 70% on twos.
2: I mean, he's got such good touch, such good feel. Like, dude, he's a big time player, and he's a guy who wasn't even in their playoff rotation last year. I mean, there's circumstances, you know, had the midseason toe surgery and just never got back in the rotation. But as a fill-in starter for Jalen Williams, he, as Shea said himself, he was the Thunder's best player in that series. This is a guy who started his career. This is a crazy thing. I didn't realize this. He started his career on a two-way contract, but he never played a second in the G League because he got to Thunder training camp and Dagenau's like, yeah, that guy is an NBA player now. And Dagenau was talking about, you know, on one of the off days, you know, obviously people asking about AJ. He's like, yeah, he's making me look bad for not playing him during the playoffs last year.
1: All right. How about this? How about these stats in that series? 23 points, 6 assists. He had 7 steals in the 4 games. He had 24 assists to 4 turnovers.
2: He's a second year player who was a second round pick and started his career on a 2-way.
1: Hey, you know who else is a second year player? Jared McCain. He was 12 of 19 on threes.
2: I meant to look this up. Did he outscore the Sixers bench by himself in the second round?
1: Well, hold on. He had 46 points in the 4 games.
4: I don't think so. I could check, but I don't think so.
1: That doesn't sound like that's going to get
2: whatever.
1: It done.
2: It's probably not too far away. And look, yeah. I mean, we talk a lot about, like, these are for the new villains of the NBA, you know, with the OKC whistle crisis and all that. And Lou does, you know, Lou does some villainous type stuff on occasion for sure. But what a bunch of Boy Scouts. So game two, when Jared McCain is just lighting it on fire in the second half, Dagenau decided, okay, I'm sticking with him. I'm skipping Isaiah Joe's rotation. So Isaiah Joe, significant contributor to a championship run last year, been a good, great program guy for them. I'm not going to say he got benched, but he got his rotation skipped. You know, he didn't get to play in the second half of that game. And he's over there on the bench and he's yelling at Dagenau, but he's yelling, run this play for McCain. Run this play for him. You know, he's hot. And, you know, this is a play I love to get a three. Run that for him. And that to me kind of just epitomizes the kind of vibes that they have. I mean, they are as connected as any group, that you're going to find in the NBA.
1: Well, he's been adopted right into that OKC media right there. He's spent so much time there.
2: I've got OKC propaganda. This is straight. I used to call him chief of propaganda, but I forgot that's Tumbleson's job. Royce Young pointed out 6 conference finals now during the OKC era, which is only 18 years, which honestly, considering it was a rebuild when they started and they just went through a rebuild, you know, hitting 333 is pretty impressive.
4: It's also worth pointing out, since I'm in Chicago for the combine, that of the 11 guys who played in game 4, obviously Jalen Williams is out. Only one, Chet Holmgren, was drafted in the top 10. He went second. Casey Wallace.
1: He was a lottery pick. 12th?
4: He was the 10th pick.
1: 10th pick, okay.
4: Yeah. Che was 11th. Jared McCain was 16th. And then 6 of the guys were drafted in the second round. And the other one was Lou Dort, who was undrafted.
2: Undrafted. I mean, and Caruso was undrafted.
4: Hey, Caruso was undrafted. So of their 11 guys, it's not like they're a team. For all the draft picks the Thunder have, it's not like they're a team that's created from 5 picks inside
1: the top 6. In fairness, they did have lottery pick Josh Giddey, like a 7th pick that they traded for Caruso. So I'm going to put a star on that.
4: I mean, they went out and acquired some. Like, Isaiah Hartenstein wasn't on their team. They went and signed him later. It's not like they drafted all these guys.
1: But I mean, they did
4: guys.
1: Have Giddey, which they turned into Caruso. Just a footnote.
4: The point is that it's a team that's been constructed from all over the place through free agency, through trades, it's a reminder that while everybody obviously was very focused on the lottery on Sunday and getting top players is obviously the most direct path to competing for championships. Like if you have Victor Wembanyama and Stephon Castle and Dylan Harper.
2: That's the way to go.
4: But there are other ways to do it also, and the Thunder are an example.
1: Yeah, there's a whole bunch of number one picks still playing. So the Lakers went out. LeBron said he's not sure what he's going to do, which is what he's been saying all year. Rob Pelinka and JJ Redick had their exit interview on Tuesday. Pelinka said he wants to honor LeBron and give him the opportunity to decide how he wants to go. And we want to honor that. He's basically said that a number of times over the season. Here's the thing about LeBron, and we're going to talk about this a lot more when there's some space here. LeBron does have the right to take as much time as he wants and consider all of his options. However, the Lakers need to know what he wants to do relatively quickly if LeBron is going to want to get paid significant money, because the Lakers have cap space and they may re-sign their own free agents. They may go out and do another free agent, but they're going to need to know by the draft whether LeBron wants to come back, and probably have a pretty good idea of what they're willing to offer LeBron and what LeBron's willing to play for.
2: Well, and that to me is what it's going to come down to. Midway through the season, I didn't think there was any way that LeBron was coming back to LA, because I just didn't think the fit was there. You know, all the numbers that we went over at the time were pretty glaring. And then he accepted that third role, you know, the less is more third option role. Austin Reeves took off. Luka played at an MVP level. They had the, what was it, 15-2, 16-2, whatever it was in month of March. Now, do I think that tells us that they're a championship contender? No, because the game where Luka and Austin Reeves got hurt, they were down 31 at the half in OKC. Like, they weren't beating the Thunder with Luka healthy. But all along, you knew there was a lot of work to do on the roster. And that's why, to me, it's not, hey, like, I thought it was lip service on them being wanting LeBron back. I don't think it's lip service anymore, but it can't be anything near the number he's at now, because this is their one swing at using cap space to upgrade the supporting cast around Luka and around Austin Reeves. And it's very clear that Austin Reeves is going to be Luka's long-term co-star unless things completely fall apart and, you know, turn the opposite direction.
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2: Okay, Daryl Morey and the 76ers, after six seasons, parted ways. They had a surprising run at the end, getting to the second round, but were completely outclassed by the Knicks. Nick Nurse will return. Nick Nurse, I thought, did an admirable job stitching this team together and had them playing their best basketball in that series against the Celtics. So
3: especially in light of his brother passed away in the middle of the series. So I don't know if we ever talked about on the pod, but condolences to his family on that.
2: So really, when Daryl Morey invested $400 million in Joel Embiid and Paul George before the 2024-25 season, that, and I know ownership signed off on it and whatnot, but that decision to enter in with those two guys with long injury histories who are up. I mean, Paul George is in his 30s. Joel is, you know, sometimes looks like he's in his 40s.
4: And not in a LeBron kind of way.
2: He staked his tenure basically on that. And it hasn't worked out. And the Jared McCain trade is what he's been getting, ripped for recently. And with every three-pointer that McCain hit and the Sixers bench issues. But
3: And even more than the trade, which Daryl did fine on the trade, the thing that Daryl got ripped for, which I think Daryl would admit was a mistake, was saying that he sold high on Jared McCain in the presser after.
4: The arrogance.
3: He got asked a gotcha question and he answered it and got. And that has stuck with him over the last couple months. And look, Daryl Morey obviously built some great teams in Houston. I think if you go through the 6 years in Philly, by and large, when he made the moves he made, he generally did a pretty good job. And it was a lot of people agreed with most of the moves he made. I certainly thought it was a good deal to go get Paul George at the time. Obviously, it has not worked out in hindsight, but it's not like people were saying that was a bad thing for them to sign him at the time when they got him.
2: I think the four-year max was the issue.
4: There's a reason the Clippers weren't willing to go there.
3: I understand, but it's not like the Sixers were panned in the moment for signing him. Like, they signed the best player available. They put him with Joel Embiid. They were trying to win right then with Joel Embiid, and it didn't work, right? Like, that's the point. Like, the bets didn't work, and it was a risky bet. But like, you can see why the moves were made when they were made. Ultimately, though, he's paying the price for, a continuation of what's been a decade of disappointment for the Sixers and them falling short time and again. And, you know, they went into last season, again, like essentially talking about load managing their way to winning the East, and they never got out of the starters block. And that was always going to be a hard thing to come back from.
2: And they load-managed their way to the lottery.
4: Well, I was going to say, and that ended up actually being a great thing for them because they at least now have another guy in VJ Edgecombe
3: who's an absolute monster.
4: Yeah, who can be a long-term building block alongside Tyrese Maxey.
3: Yeah.
4: But they're just stuck in this weird situation where it's like, okay, you've got this great young backcourt, but man, you've got so much money invested in two guys who you don't know when or if they're going to be on the floor.
2: Well, I was just going to say, Joel in his exit interview the other day said, boy, when I was coming into this season, I thought my knee might have been cooked. And coming into this season, he had 4 years and $230 million on his contract. I mean, that's not good. And it is fascinating that Daryl Morey, regardless of, we're not going to enter the politics side of the retweet in Houston, but that retweet in Houston was devastating to your Rockets business, much less the NBA's business, regardless of anything. He survived that. Then when he came to Philly, he survived sticking his neck out and going and getting James Harden, a trade that didn't work out. Then he survived Harden, you know, declaring war on him.
3: I mean,
2: he declared look. He that the acquisition of Harden and the trade of Harden was a mess. And
3: I'm going to push back on that. Ben Simmons was an absolute disaster when he left the Sixers, and Daryl sold on him at the right time.
4: Sold high.
3: What's that?
4: He sold high.
3: He did sell high on Ben Simmons. And I think it was a messy exit, but I think he did fine on the back end getting a Harden when he did also.
4: Well, I would say I'll give him a pass on that.
2: I'm just saying that that was the whole thing was messy.
4: Well, the whole thing was messy. I would say the trade to get Harden wasn't a bad move, but the result and the mess and all that was a really bad move.
2: It's the Harden thing. The acquisition didn't work. The exit didn't work. He goes into last year with that huge investment, didn't work. He survives all of those things. Then this year, Embiid is a mess again. Paul George is suspended. They're stitching the team together and they pull off one of the biggest series victories in Philly history. And that's when he gets run out. It's amazing. Well,
4: and then there was something that what happened after that? They got swept and just humiliated on their home floor in game four.
3: I don't think this was because they got swept by the Knicks.
4: Oh, that helped his cause?
3: I don't. I think if they'd lost in six games, I don't think it was a factor.
2: It has been in the NBA chatter that Daryl was
4: since might Bob not be Myers there. Got hired to basically oversee things.
2: That's correct.
3: I mean, well, but I'm just saying, I don't think the last two weeks are why Daryl Morey doesn't have a job.
4: If they make you look smart, which is very hard to do, and win that series, is he still getting run out?
3: Probably not. Look, and Daryl's got a fascinating tenure too. Like, I mean, he was the one guy that really went after the Warriors, came close to getting the Warriors at their peak.
4: Daryl is a revolutionary, especially though, in terms of the analytics. And he's changed the league so much that what was always one of his biggest advantages is no longer, maybe not an advantage at all. If not, it's not the major advantage because in large part because of Daryl Morey, every franchise has an analytics department and in a lot of cases, an analytics army.
2: It's actually not analytics anymore. It's now called strategy.
4: Okay, same difference. Nerds. So,
2: all right. It's never easy to lose anybody in the NBA family, to lose two in the same day, including an active player. It's one of the more somber days that we've ever had in the NBA, quite frankly. Brandon Clark passing away of Memphis Grizzlies. You covered him quite a bit, McMahon. His last couple of seasons have just been ruined by injuries, but this is very upsetting and devastating to the Grizzlies, who was their longest tenured player.
4: And he was loved in Memphis. You see the outpouring of love from all his teammates, just like the joy and the energy that he played with. You know, he really connected with the Memphis community. Unfortunately, he tore his Achilles that night in Denver when, there's other unfortunate things that happened for that franchise. And it was a very difficult road for him. Since then, we don't know all the circumstances of his death. Frankly, I don't know that all the circumstances are important. Just in this, it's just a tragic situation for like, forget about what was in his NBA future for a guy this young in life who had accomplished so many things. You would think would have most of his life in front of him.
3: Had given back a bunch in Memphis.
4: Yeah. And for it to be, cut short. However, it happened at the end is just an absolute tragedy.
2: And then, unfortunately, the NBA also lost Jason Collins, who, between his playing career and coaching career, touched so many different organizations, so many different people, died of brain cancer. He announced it last year. Prognosis was terrible. He was able to have some time with some experimental treatment that he did. He did some interviews with our Ramona Shelburne talking about it. He actually did several interviews.
3: I went to college with Ramona at Stanford and I covered Jason Collins when he came out as the first active gay athlete in in a male professional sports, at least in the States. And, that was a huge deal. Like when he played for his former teammate with the Nets, Jason Kidd, who played on those NBA Finals teams with Jay Kidd. And, that was a wild thing to be part of and to see. And obviously there was a ton of attention on him for that. And he handled it all with, grace. And he and his brother Jaron, who had been played in the NBA for a long time. We all know Jaron from being an assistant, great dude. you know, but it, I mean, Jason had a massive impact on the league. And that's, you know, a lot of different parts of society, in light of doing that. So it was definitely a somber day for sure, having both of those things happen a few hours apart.
2: All right. So, our condolences to, those who are feeling this loss the most. Thank you very much to our producers who are staying up late and putting this together, Mark, Miles, and Jackson. Thank you to McMahon and Bontemps. Thank you for listening and watching the Hoop Collective. We'll talk to you later this week.
4: Adios, amigos.

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6: Coming up on SportsCenter All Night. The Cavs and Pistons square off in a pivotal Game 5.
9: One-on-one to the other end. Cunningham dunks with two hands. Strus conceded, and that's 10 now for Cunningham in the quarter.
6: Stanley Cup playoff action continues in a clash between the Wild and Avalanche.
10: Sturm in over the line, a shot, big rebound off Blackwood. Sturm gave it away, threw it to the back post, and they score!
6: Caitlin Clark and the Fever head west for a duel with the Sparks.
11: And welcome back to Los Angeles, Caitlin Clark, the hoop and the harm.
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12: Another 2-2. And Varsho hits it high, deep left field. Simpson back at the fence. It's gone!
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13: Walking off in style, that's straight ahead. 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Four games into the Cavs-Pistons series, each game had belonged to the home team. Pistons with two wins in Detroit, Cavs winning the first two of the series, played in Cleveland. Series tied at 2 going into Wednesday's Game 5. Game 5 in Detroit should bode well for the Pistons.
9: Jenkins comes to help, strips it away from Mobley at the foul line. Lob for the rim. Alley-oop dunk thrown down by Ausar Thompson. The lead is 15 now for Detroit.
14: It's clear to see and you can feel who's the more aggressive team. It's the Pistons all over the Cavs right now defensively. Tough to think for the Cavs.
9: Driving, LeVert spins through his wing right for Jenkins. Left-hand dribble going to the cup. Tried to punch it. It is denied. Bodies go down. It's 4-on-4 to the other end. And another Harden turnover. Stolen by Cunningham. Hits Dern on the rim run, and he lays it in with the left hand.
14: I love that decision from Cade Cunningham. He could have laid that one up. Yep. He's like, let me get my big man to see one go in.
13: Pistons leading by as much as 15. The lead was 8 at the half, but through 3.
9: The Cavaliers down 8 at the start of the second half will go to the fourth up 4 with their largest lead of the evening.
14: Unbelievable.
13: Pistons starting to come alive again in the fourth, and they had about a 97% chance of winning with 3 minutes to go, according to ESPN Analytics. 3 minutes to go, they had a 9-point lead. But there was still those 3 minutes left to play.
9: 125 to go off the high ball screen. Pick and pop with Mobley. Mobley for 3. Good. Woo. Okay. It's 103-101 with 120 to go.
14: Yeah, pick and pop. You know they're going to double team James Harden. Pop out of there and shoot it with confidence.
13: Cavs pulling even at 103. And then in the closing seconds,
9: now the double comes. They flash away from it. Mitchell drives Thompson to the foul line, to the broken line. Stripped by Thompson. And then fouled by Jared Allen. And they're not going to call a foul. They're going to let the clock expire. And at this rate, we're going to overtime. And Jamie Bickerstaff is out the half court screaming at Tony Brothers.
13: So, yes, we would be off to overtime, which turned out to be a bit one-sided.
9: Mobley shoved it to Mitchell. Corner right, pump fake from 3, now fires. And hits Donovan Mitchell's first three-pointer. Comes at 2:38 to go in overtime. Struce stole the inbound. Bounce pass to a slashing Mitchell who lays it in.
13: Wow.
9: It's a 5-point trip. 112-105 Cleveland.
13: They would ultimately win by 4. Sean Kelly calling it here on ESPN Radio. 117-113 in overtime as Cleveland wins on the road and takes a 3-2 series lead. The Game 5 winner of a series, a best-of-7 series, tied 2-2, has gone on to win the series 82% of the time. Pivotal Game 5, and this one goes to the Cavs. Cade Cunningham had 39 points in the loss for Detroit. 6 turnovers. Had 2 points in the final 10 minutes of the game in the loss.
15: Yeah, I mean, it's definitely stings. Not doesn't feel good. Home court, you know, I thought we did a lot of good things tonight to put us in position to win. Just didn't close the game. You know, didn't play at the level that it takes to win this game. So, stings for sure. I mean, tonight was tough. Tough loss. Obviously, we wanted to protect our home court. We failed to do that. You know, being up 3-2 is an advantage for them. It's first of 4 wins, though. We know that. We've had our back against the wall before. And at the end of the day, I mean, if we can't win a game on the road, how far are we really going to get in the playoffs? How far are we going to get in this league? So, got to go win a game on the road. That's what we're going to go do.
13: Cade Cunningham and the Pistons losing at home. They fall behind 3-2, backs against the wall now. Cunningham with his 11th straight playoff game with at least 4 turnovers. Cavs, meanwhile, first road win this postseason. They're now 1-5 on the road. Close regulation on a 9-0 run, and they win it by 4 in overtime. James Harden, 30 points, 8 rebounds, 6 turnovers, but the Cavs do get the win, and he spoke with our Lisa Salters.
16: James, Donovan said I should ask you about the missed free throws, but you said I should ask you. You said I should ask you about what?
17: Missed floaters, free throws. It was I had a bunch of opportunities that I should be making that I work on. They didn't go on, but I'm happy. I'm proud of our team. I'll be playing, man.
16: First road win of these playoffs for you guys. Just what was the difference in overtime? How were you able to control the overtime?
17: That's what, like, we're finding out about each other. You know, we're a fairly new team for the most part, so we got to find out, you know, who we are in the moments, which is it's good for us. So this is our story. This is how we're shaping our story. Great time to win the game. Great time to have a first world win.
16: Yeah, we were talking about this morning that this is your first playoffs with the Cavaliers, so you're still working on things.
17: Yeah.
16: When it's Donovan's time, yeah. When it's your time, how did you know it was your time to control the game today?
17: You see what he did, that second half of last game. So I'm already knowing he kind of was a little exhausted, so it was my opportunity to go out there and be aggressive and make plays, and I did that. So it's not going to be an easy game, but game six is it's number one.
16: Yeah, I was going to say, chance to close it out in Cleveland on Friday. Just what's going to be the key to that in game six?
17: Very, very, very crazy team defensively. And we've seen what they've done. They've come back from down 3-1. So from the beginning of the game, we got to make sure our mindset is right. And we do the small things, the small details in order to finish the series.
16: Good luck on Friday.
13: James Harden, first player in NBA history to record a 30-point playoff game with six different franchises. He had 30 points in the Game 5 win on Wednesday. Donovan Mitchell had 21 points. ESPN analyst Monica McNutt.
18: I got to give James Harden, a ton of credit. And people might even point to the fact that he still had six turnovers in this ballgame. But when his team needed him the most, he was able to step up. I mean, he shot the free throws really well. And he was just effective in terms of getting to the paint and knocking down big threes. When you look at that overtime period, though, it was Donovan Mitchell who had 7 points in the overtime that really carried his team through. He was fantastic in the clutch. But along the way, I thought that the Cavs found themselves. Max Strus was a huge role player down the stretch in the fourth quarter as Cleveland forced overtime. That was a really, really impressive win. And to me, it indicated, even though these guys have not had tremendous team success in the postseason, we saw the stat during the game that James Harden had played in 96 playoff games. The experience from the Cavs showed.
19: Okay, so if they found themselves, what are you going to say now about a Pistons team that had the lead and let it slip away?
18: The strategy from the first series began to rear its head. Cade Cunningham is having a terrific night until late, right? They obviously made him uncomfortable. I thought the exact opposite of what you saw from the Cavs. The inexperience showed up. And the Pistons were having sort of a dream night as far as their shooting is concerned. But in clutch time, that shooting began to dry up. And that wasn't just Cade Cunningham. And unfortunately, even though statistically they only were credited with one turnover in that fourth quarter, you could just feel the momentum of the moment sort of slipping away from them ultimately. So they are going to have their backs against the wall. I do think this team's grit and intensity is real. They are a legitimate number one seed. They are inexperienced, but I'm really excited to see how they come back out in game six.
13: Cade Cunningham, six turnovers in the game five loss at home in Detroit. Playoff doubleheader on Friday here on ESPN Radio. These Pistons and Cavs playing game six. Our coverage gets underway at 6:30 Eastern time. That'll be followed by Spurs and Timberwolves. Game 6, San Antonio, a win away from the Western Conference Finals. Postseason action on ESPN Radio and the ESPN app presented by Gusto. Right now, SportsCenter all night. To the ice, Colorado Avalanche holding a 3-1 series lead going into Wednesday with a chance to close out their series with Minnesota. Game 5 in Denver, but the Wild not rolling over.
10: Sturm at the end of his shift leads the rush ahead in a 3-on-2. Nico Sturm, left wing side, fired one in the back post, and they score! Nick Foligno on his backhand just muscled it in, and the Wild have a 2-0 lead. Ballstead swung it around left wing side. Boldy hands it back. Darting through center ice, Nico Sturm. Sturm in over the line, a shot. Big rebound off Blackwood. Sturm gave it a whack. Threw it to the back post. He scores! Nick Foligno's got another one! This one will count, and it's 3-0 Minnesota.
13: KFAN 100.3 Minnesota, a 3-0 lead in the first period. Third period, Avs were back within one.
20: Avs need a goal to tie. Natchez now with the circle. McKinnon. Short angle. He scores! The Mac attack is back, Jack! Goals in six straight for Nathan McKinnon. And with a minute and 23 seconds to go in the third period, ladies and gentlemen, boys and girls of all ages, this is a tie hockey game.
13: And that game-tying goal with less than a minute and a half to go in the third. So it would send game five to overtime. And just about 4 minutes into overtime.
20: Natchez towards the net, wants to wrap around. Natchez, far circle, Natchez. One-timer, two. He scores! And you don't have to go home, but you can't stay here because this series is over. To the Western Conference Final for the first time since 2012.
13: They'll get either the Golden Knights or the Ducks, but they win this one. Game 5 against the Wild. It's a 4-3 overtime win, altitude 92.5. With the call, Brent Kulak scoring the game winner, 2:52 into overtime.
0: Brett, you're down 3-0 after the first period. It seemed like a big uphill climb for your group. You found a way to get it done. What was the message in the locker room after the first period that allowed you to come back?
21: Yeah, I mean, you got to credit them. They had a heck of a first period. It was do or die for them. You know, you knew they were going to play well, and they did that. So, but credit to our group for, you know, sticking with it. We talk about staying positive in the intermission and just kind of resetting and just getting back to our game, trying to create momentum one shift at a time. And we chipped away at it, and, you know, some guys stepped up big.
0: You talk about some of the guys stepping up big. I mean, I know the big boys on this team obviously get all the headlines, but it seemed like the depth of your club here in the last couple of games has stepped up. Talk about how important, including yourself, to be able to chip in with this with some of the big boys.
21: Yeah, it's been awesome. I mean, ever since I got here, every line, every D pair has been contributing, and then that's led to a lot of our success. We play a funny game, you know. We defend hard and pounce on our opportunities when they come. So it's been good getting that depth scoring.
0: Walk us through the game winner. Obviously a good defensive play at one end, and then it leads to offense. Walk us through how you saw it.
21: Yeah, I mean, in OT, you know, you want to play on your toes, but you don't want to sit back either, and you don't want to try to do too much. But we kind of felt the momentum coming in the third, and we carried it into OT, I think, a little bit. Spent a lot more time in their zone and wore them down, and, you know, things just opened up for us.
0: You played on some good teams in Edmonton, some close calls for yourself. Now you get another great opportunity here in Colorado. Talk about this group and the chances that they have now, having gone past round two.
21: Yeah, pretty fortunate to end up here the way my year went, and for these guys to bring me in and give me the role they've given me, it's pretty awesome. So I've been having a ton of fun. The guys have welcomed me into the group right since day one, and, you know, we're building something and we're enjoying the run here. So yeah, we're looking forward to round three.
13: Kulak, 16th different player with a goal for the Avs in the series. Nathan MacKinnon, though, is a constant. He scored the game tying goal with a minute 23 left in the third. He now has goals in 6 consecutive games. The Wild, for the second time this postseason, losing when leading after 2 periods. Avs take the series in 5. They will get either Vegas or Anaheim in the Western Conference Final. SportsCenter All Night, ESPN Radio. Golf's second major getting underway in the morning, the PGA Championship. Marquee names in the field outside of Philadelphia. Something to keep an eye on? ESPN analyst Andy North.
22: I'm going to watch Scottie Scheffler very closely. He has been a lot of talk about Scottie's poor performances on Thursday. He ranks in the 70s in scoring average on Thursday. It gets much, much better on Friday. Then Saturday and Sunday, he's number one both days. So if he can get off to a good start, it's going to be dangerous for the rest of the field. And he can. Starting in the first hole, there's a bunch of birdieable holes early on. The first 7 holes, he's got a chance to get 2-3 under par to get off to a great start. And then the golf course really starts.
23: You know what I found interesting? He didn't play at Quail Hollow a week ago. He was out here Monday playing by himself. He appears to be in that different Scottie Scheffler mindset approaching this tournament.
22: Well, he loves really getting the work done the week before, figuring out exactly where his game is, and then coming here and really working on how can I shoot the best score I can, working around the greens, chipping, putting, that sort of thing. He looks like he's really ready.
23: All right, it's a par 70 here at Aronimink, only 2 par 5s. You want to talk about blisters to your ego, it could happen on the par 3s.
22: Oh, the par 3s are just brutal. The 5th hole is sort of a normal par 3. Then the other 3 are just brutally difficult. And the greens are diabolical, so you're hitting these long clubs into greens. You can't get it close. Making pars will be really, really difficult.
23: You think even par the whole... I don't think that's possible for somebody to go even par for all.
22: If they do, they might win.
13: We'll find out starting in the morning. Coverage on ESPN, round 1 of the PGA Championship, 6:30 Eastern Time. Straight ahead... How to halt a slump. SportsCenter All Night continues. It's ESPN Radio.
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1: 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Saw the Cavaliers win on the road, Game 5 in Detroit against the Pistons. WNBA in the regular season.
2: 30 seconds to play here in the third. Wilson, cross court, kick out. Young attacking, goes back to Wilson down low. Count the bucket. The foul is going to be on Morrow. And the four-time MVP is going to head to the free throw line.
1: 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Sun falling to 0-3 for the second straight season. Asia Wilson, a season-high 22 points, 11 rebounds for the Aces. Their 16th 25-point win under Becky Hammon, most in the WNBA since 2022. Indiana in L.A.
2: Now, this L.A. Sparks team has really had some moments defensively. Well, they had two turnovers in a row, but they couldn't make it happen on the other side of the court. Caitlin Clark from the wing for three. First of the night. She's hitting her head like, why did it take so long?
1: Kelsey Mitchell would have a 23-point game. Fever beat the Sparks 87-78 in a palindrome win on Wednesday night. Caitlin Clark finishing with 24 points and 9 assists. And a chat with USA Network.
3: Caitlin, they went on a big run there in the fourth quarter to try to make it close. What did it take to hold them off?
4: Yeah, we knew they were going to do that. They're a second-half team, fourth-quarter team. We got to be a little more disciplined defensively. Kelsey Plum did a tremendous job getting downhill. Cam came in and played some big minutes for them. So overall, proud of our fight. Like that's what the season's going to be like. So proud of our group.
3: You mentioned the defense, and I know that was a big priority for this group coming into this game. Did you sense any steps forward in that area tonight?
4: Absolutely. We're going to win a lot of games if the other team scores 78 points. So I'm proud of us.
3: Kelsey Mitchell, you told me before the game, fastest player in the league. What has she brought to this group over these last two games?
4: Man, can she score the ball? It's pretty incredible. One of the best scorers this league has ever seen. So really lucky to play with her. She makes my life really easy. So I'm just thankful and need to keep it going.
3: As far as pace goes, what did you feel about that in this game and how you guys were able to control it?
4: Yeah, I mean, the refs were calling it. And like I told you earlier today, I appreciate that. I think it's going to even out. I think the refs are doing a tremendous job. I deserve the technical they gave me. But I think it's great for the game. They're going to keep the hands off. They're going to make the play be good. Obviously, they called a

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1: Wait, so you and Santiago Espinal went back-to-back home runs off of Robin Ray. When you saw Santiago's at-bat, it basically was sent to the same pitch that you saw. Was there something you saw in his at-bat or something you were looking for to get that home run swing?
2: No. I'm just looking to get hits and try and help the boys. I mean, we've been going through it. I know I can help, and fortunately I did.
1: Yeah, of course we knew you were going to be a spark once you came off the IL. But what does that swing tell you as to where their swing is at just right now and how you're feeling at the plate?
2: I think we're close. I mean, you know, this is only the third game, so, you know, I got to give myself, you know, 4 or 5 games to kind of try and get into some type of rhythm. And at least means we're heading in the right direction.
0: Dodgers a 4-0 win. 7th time this season, the Dodgers have had multiple homers in an inning. Then there's the games that ended with one swing, like in Toronto.
3: Another 2-2. And Varsho hits it high, deep left field. Simpson back at the fence. It's gone! Let's go home! A walk-off grand slam! And the Blue Jays finally get the race, winning it 5-3.
0: Third walk-off grand slam in Major League Baseball this season. Blue Jays' third win after trailing in the 9th inning or later. Most among American League teams this season. They win at 5-3-10. Sportsnet 590, The Fan. In New York, Mets and Tigers.
4: Bench hits one hard up the middle. Base hit going into center. Here comes Ewing, sprinting like lightning. He scores standing, and the Mets win it in 10. Carson Bench brings home his buddy A.J. Ewing, who's now out with the rest of the team chasing him between first and second. The Mets win it 3-2 in 10. They have won this series, the first two for the Tigers, and that makes 7 of the last 11 for the New York Mets.
0: 880 ESPN New York, 3-2 the final. Juan Soto day-to-day after falling a ball off his ankle and leaving in the 7th. Astros and Mariners went 10.
5: The 3-2.
6: Pulled past the dive of Naylor and in the right field. Matthews can walk home, and the Astros walk off the Mariners. 4-3 in 10.
0: Astros snapping a 4-game losing streak with the win. 4-3 the final. KBME 790. AM, Astros snapping a 9-game losing streak to the Mariners. Cal Raleigh 0-for-4 in this one. He's 2-for-44 since April 28th. Both of the hits coming Tuesday against Houston after he had showered Monday night in his full uniform to try and wash off the bad mojo. Players will try something odd or unique often to break out of a slump. ESPN insider Tim Kirchen.
7: Rob Murphy, reliever for the Red Sox in 1990, had a terrible 8th inning in Seattle. So in between the 8th and the 9th, he ran into the clubhouse and shaved his beard. He told me I went through 4 razors, but I came out a changed man. He got through the side in the 9th, picked up his first save of the year. And 5 years ago or so, I ran into Rob Murphy at an airport, and I told him about that game, and he went, oh, yeah, May the 7th, 1990, and took me through the whole inning. He remembered everything about it, and that's what you do when you get out of a slump. It's such a relief when you finally can get over it.
0: Cal Raleigh tried to do that now, too. Finally, a road win. That's next. It's ESPN Radio.
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1: Dodgers snapping a four-game slide, getting seven innings from Shohei Ohtani in their win on Wednesday. Avs and Cavs with good nights. Avs close out the Wild with an overtime win in Game 5. Cavs take Game 5 on the road.
2: And the Cavs fans starting to celebrate. Somebody's finally going to get a road win here in this series. And the Pistons fans leaving dejectedly.
3: Definitely stings. Doesn't feel good. Home court, you know, I thought we did a lot of good things tonight to put us in position to win. Just didn't close the game.
4: We're going to have to choke the life out of this team, right? We're not going to go down without a fight. We're not going to go down without kicking, punching, crabbing, clawing. And we've been in this position before. I expect our guys to be ready mentally and, you know, bring this thing back here.
1: Cavaliers a 117-113 win over the Pistons on the road to take a 3-2 series lead back to Cleveland for Game 6. The Game 5 winner of a 2-2 series, that's a best of seven, goes on to win the series 82% of the time. Game 5 winner of a 2-2 series, that's a best of five, wins 100% of the time. Cavaliers' largest deficit they've overcome in the final 3 minutes of regulation. They were down 9 with 3 minutes to go. They wind up winning this one in overtime. James Harden, 30 points. Donovan Mitchell, 21. For Mitchell, not the most beautiful of games, but he'll take it.
5: To be honest, I definitely think I'm going to put that in the scrapbook just because, like, that's what it takes. It doesn't matter, and I've said this all playoffs, it doesn't matter what you do as long as you win the game and how you impact the game. And I think this was a perfect example of just how deep our team is. Where you got Max, you got Ev, you got James, you got Jay, you know, Dennis coming in. Everybody did their part and made plays. But I want to give a big shout out to Max Schuster and Evan Mobley. We're not in this position without those two guys doing what they did at the end of the game.
6: Is there ever a time when you say, you know what, just like, you know, my second half of last game, I'm taking all the shots, I got to get 30, 40 points. Do you have that kind of mindset?
5: Yeah, you got to have a feel, right? You know what I mean? That, like, I think last game called for that. I think tonight they did a better job of trying to take me out of it. You know what I'm saying? Putting two on the ball. So just trying to make the right play. But, you know, Shaq, I'm always ready to go when my time is ready. But just feel the game. Every game is different. And tonight this is what the game called for, and go from there.
7: You and James are the leader of this team, and Coach Atkinson. Do you guys ever talk about y'all turnovers, man?
5: We do. We definitely do. I think the biggest thing, and a lot of it, you know, honestly, is when you add, you know, and I'm not making excuses. We got to be better. I'm going to start off right there. But a lot of it, too, is when you have a guy, you know, you bring in new guys, and a guy like James, you got to figure out positioning. And some of it is on him. Some of it's on me, too. Like, you know what I'm saying? So I don't want to take away from that. But just figure out where we are. So it's just as much as the ball handler as is guy spacing. For example, game two, he had a crucial turnover late, but that's because I wasn't standing in the corner. You get what I'm saying? So, like, making it easy for each other, but then also the guys on the ball got to do, gotta make the right play.
7: What have you learned about this Detroit team that as all of a sudden now you've had success, and success over the last couple of games, 3 out of 4?
5: I mean, they're a tough team. They got a group of guys who really play hard. So for us, trying to make it as tough on them as possible. Obviously, Cade is the head of the snake, and he had a good game tonight. But just trying to make it tough on them and then get out in transition as much as we can. I think that's the biggest thing.
1: Donovan Mitchell with the guys on Inside the NBA. Cavaliers' first road win this postseason. They are now 1-5 on the road, and we heard it here on ESPN Radio. Sean Kelly, Kalena Azubuki had the call for us. Back to a relatively quiet Detroit. Sean?
8: Jay, thank you very much. A road win for the Cleveland Cavaliers could not have come at a better time. In a 2-2 series, Game 5 belongs to the Cavaliers. In overtime, 117-113, James Harden had 30, a double-double from Jared Allen of 16-10, and Max Strus with 6 three-pointers at 20 off the bench. And here's Cleveland, almost dead here in Detroit, starting the fourth quarter 2-for-12, but found a way, locked him up 103-103 at the end of regulation, and then took a lead and never gave it back in overtime.
9: In hindsight, it did feel like the Cavaliers had momentum going into overtime, because the Pistons were doing so well, the crowd was into it, this place was jumping, they were playing so well in the fourth quarter there, and the Cavs were able to fight back, get the timely stops, the timely buckets, and get the two stops at the end. So it kind of felt like, well, the Pistons should have won it there. It was kind of theirs for the taking, and they let it slip away, and the Cavaliers were able to stay in the game, tied up, and go into overtime. And James Harden was going to continue to do his thing and make the decisions and let them double-team him, and guys were ready to hit open shots on the backside. You had James Harden on the left side a lot of the time and Donovan Mitchell on the other side. He hit that pump fake, escape three. Max Strus played incredibly well, so you got to give the Cavs credit. This is a game won on mental toughness, grit, a wonderful defense, big-time stops here and there, and the great decision-making of James Harden. Even though he said it wasn't efficient, but he gave the game what it needed. And he got to the free throw line exactly when they needed to. And Donovan Mitchell didn't really play well. You would have thought Donovan Mitchell and James Harden needed to play like A-plus games to win this. But you got the bench chipping in. 31 bench points. Obviously, Max Strus was most of that. Schroeder at times played well. But, man, I mean, you got a Jared Allen. You got Evan Mobley at times in the game playing extremely well, getting downhill, the ball screens, invert the ball screens, let him get downhill. So, overall, the Cavaliers did enough to win it when it seemed like, again, it was the Pistons' game to win. They couldn't do it in regulation, and the Cavs took it in overtime.
8: Well, Detroit had a 9-point lead at one point in the fourth quarter, and Cunningham was rolling. He ended up with 39, but in a losing effort. So Cleveland here trying to upend the one seed has a chance to clinch on Friday night at home at Rocket Arena, where the Cavaliers are 6-0 at home this postseason. Detroit has won one road game this postseason. They'll have to come up with a big one on Friday night. But a thriller in Detroit. It took more than the four quarters. In overtime, the Cavaliers win Game 5, 117-113. For Kalena Azubuike, I'm Sean Kelly right here on your home for the NBA, ESPN Radio, and the ESPN app. Now let's go back to Jay Reynolds in the studio.
1: All right, Sean, well done. 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We'll have it here on ESPN Radio. Game 6, our coverage starts at 6:30 Eastern time. We'll also have Spurs and Timberwolves Game 6 on Friday. 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
12: The Cowboys, I think, would be set up to be the team that we'd be sitting there on Monday morning going, ooh, might they have something here.
1: The full NFL schedule coming out Thursday night. We've had a couple of bits and pieces this week. Wednesday, we learned about the international games. 9 of them this coming season, ESPN insider Adam Schefter.
13: There's more money to be had internationally, and so you've seen an increase in international games culminating in more games played this upcoming season than there's ever been in any NFL season, and that's a trend that figures to continue in future years as the NFL looks to conquer the world, literally. So you're going to see London, Paris, Germany, Mexico City, Australia, over and over, places that we haven't seen games played before, like Paris, will have regular season games played there this season, and it may just be the start of it. If the league somehow can get its way and get to an 18-game season, we could get to the point one day where each of the 32 NFL franchises is playing at least one international game per year, and some have wondered if in the future, down the line, we might even see an international division. We'll see how it all shakes out, but the truth of the matter is the league is going to continue to send games abroad.
1: Games outside the U.S. this coming season, Australia, Brazil, France, Mexico, United Kingdom, Germany, Spain, and it starts with week one in Australia, in Melbourne, Rams, Niners, Thursday, September 10th, ESPN analyst Mike Tannenbaum.
14: I want to see 49ers at Rams.
15: Yeah,
14: 49ers are really intriguing. All those guys that got hurt, got Odazula. They get Dre Greenlaw, Mike Evans, and then we talked about the Rams earlier, this rebuilt secondary, and that's a big game to start the year in Australia.
15: Mm-hmm. Yeah, absolutely. That is a remarkably big game to be played a remarkable distance away. They do it, obviously, at the very start of the season. Lewis Riddick, what jumps off at you here?
16: I'll echo what Mike T said about 49ers-Rams, simply because the Rams travel so much this year. They have so many long-distance away games. Not only do they go, obviously, to Melbourne, they have to go, to, I believe, to the East Coast three different times. So how do they space those out? How is that team going to look from a fatigue standpoint as this season goes on, given all the expectations that people have of them coming off of what was a heck of a year last year? Look, that Pats-Lions game week 10, that's going to be a good one, too.
15: Yeah.
16: That's going to be a good one, too, because, again, obviously, everything surrounding that's going on with the New England Patriots, all the different additions that they made this offseason that are going to make this team better, and the Lions trying to recapture the physicality that they've been known for since Dan Campbell took over that football team, revamping this offensive line, trying to establish Jahmyr Gibbs as the guy, the number one option in that offense. That'll be a big game week 10.
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9: Rutter at second, 2-1. Hit in the air, high and deep. Out to right field. Jones back at the wall, leaping at the fence, and it's gone. Just out of his reach. It is gone for Adley Rutschman. He wasn't sure. He stopped at second base. He's looking around. There go the lights. There goes the horn. Here come the fireworks. It's a goner for Rutschman.
1: WBAL with the call. Orioles, a 7-0 shutout of the Yankees. 7-0 win. Their largest at home against the Yankees since 2016. Yankees are one hit. Max Fried pulled after three innings due to elbow soreness. He allowed five hits and three earned runs before leaving the game.
17: Just a little uncomfortable, tight, especially in between innings. It's hard for me to kind of warm up, loosen up. First hitter of the inning would be like 88, 90, 91. And by the end, you know, fourth, fifth hitter, 20 pitches in, I'm able to kind of get things loosened up. I'm definitely planning on this thing being a sooner rather than later. Don't want to put any timelines or anything like that. Obviously, we'll find out tomorrow. But, yeah, where everything is and the initial testing, I'm not too worried about a super long-term thing. If I can, I would love to be able to make my next start. But, yeah, we'll see.
1: Not worried about it, but how should the Yankees manage it? ESPN analyst Tim Kirchen.
18: They have to be really careful with him. He is a number one starter. He is a crucial part of this rotation, and if he's out for any extensive period, that's going to be a major loss. However, the Yankees this year have had the best starting pitching in the American League. Cam Schlittler is a number one. He might be one of the five best pitchers in the game right now. Carlos Rodon is back. Will Warren is vastly underrated, and Gerrit Cole is going to come back at the end of this month. That's going to give them a really good five-man rotation again. They really need to get Fried back, but they have to pitch exceptionally well because the team in front of them, the Rays, have won 16 out of 18, and they have great pitching also.
1: Max Fried leaving after three innings of the Yankees' 7-0 shutout loss. Padres went to the ninth inning down 1-0.
19: The 0-1 pitch. Sheet swings, sends it in the air. Deep to right center field. Frelick is back. He's at the wall. This one, gonna go! Gavin Sheets gets it done. A three-run go-ahead homer here in the top of the ninth inning. Sheets pumps his fist as he hits third. And the Padres have done it again.
1: Gavin Sheets, the three-run shot, his sixth homer of the season. Padres beat the Brewers 3-1 on the back of that offense in the ninth. 97-3, the fan. With the call, the Brewers have their five-game win streak come to an end. Braves, baseball's hottest team early in the season. Atlanta facing the Cubs.
20: 1-1 pitch, and he stings it well. Deep left field, back to the wall. Just slammed it over the wall. And the Braves tack on two more and add on to this lead. It's now 4-1 Braves in the eighth.
1: Insurance in the bottom of the eighth inning, 680 the fan. Braves a 4-1 win over the Cubs. Atlanta the first team to 30 wins this season. First time they've done that since 2003. Mike Yastrzemski with the go-ahead pinch hit double in the eighth inning. Dubon then with the two-run home run. Braves seventh straight game with no more than three runs allowed. 4-1 against the Cubs, who are now mired in a season-long four-game losing streak. And that's on the heels of their 10-game win streak. Marlins a 9-5 win over the Twins. Marlins fifth game with multiple runs in three different innings. Rangers a 6-5 win over the Diamondbacks. Rangers' third series win against Arizona in the last decade. Athletics, loud bats against the Cardinals.
0: Here's the 2-2 delivery. Kurtz waits, and he swings, lifts one to center field. Scott going back. Scott at the track, right to the wall, leaping, and it's gone! And it's a grand slam for Nick Kurtz! And just like that, the A's take a 4-1 lead.
1: Third career grand slam, first this season for Kurtz. Reached base now in 36 straight games. Grand slam will help. Talk 650-KSTE. Athletics, a 6-2 win over the Cardinals on Wednesday. Do we care about the storylines? That's next. SportsCenter All Night continues. It's ESPN Radio.
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1: 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They're teeing it up in the morning near Philly for the PGA Championship. Second golf major of the year, Scottie Scheffler won the event last year at Quail Hollow. This year, Rory McIlroy won the Masters. He's currently, though, dealing with a blister on his toe. To the guys at PTI.
2: Wilbon, who's winning would make for the best story?
3: I don't believe in that concept and that dynamic. They're great stories all the time. You and I used to get paid to find just those great stories when they weren't obvious. The obvious stories are Scottie and Rory. I don't care. I don't care about them or to root for them above others. The other people I may root for, I mean, the LIV guys, if one of them wins, that's going to be a big story. It may not be the story as many people like, but it would be a big story. There are 20 guys out there who can win the PGA, and often it's the most unknown of the winners of the four tournament majors that season who win PGA. I don't need latch on to somebody who has alleged stardom, who's got a Q rating and recognizable for it to be a good story. This is a great golf course. It's a great field. You got everybody in it. Have at it.
2: I'll just mention a couple of people. If Rory wins, that gives him seven majors. That is rare air. Also gives him a chance for the actual Grand Slam because he'd have won the first two majors. Between Scheffler and Rory, they've won four of the last five majors. They have been great players. I like when a guy like J.J. Spawn, who nobody's ever heard of,
3: yes,
2: comes out of nowhere,
3: yes,
2: putts like a maniac and wins the U.S. Open. But let me ask you this. Did you look at the tee sheet? There's a group going off at 6:45 in the morning, Mike. Sunrise is at 6 o'clock in the morning, 6:45 in the morning. And two of the people in it are people that we know. Ben Griffin, who has won three times on the PGA Tour. You don't expect him at 6:45. The brother of your Northwestern boy, Matty Fitz, Alex. He's out there at 6:45 in the morning. Do you know when you have to get up to get on a golf course at 6:45 in
3: the
2: morning?
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1: 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Back to baseball. Nationals, a 10-inning win over the Reds, 8-7, their first win after trailing by five or more runs since a year ago, April, against the Mets. 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
1: Brewers had a five-game win streak going on, but had trouble with a 1-0 lead in the ninth against the Padres. 97-3 the Fan.
4: The 0-1 pitch. Sheet swings, sends it in the air. Deep to right center field. Frelick is back. He's at the wall. This one, gonna go! Gavin Sheets gets it done. A three-run go-ahead homer here in the top of the ninth inning. Sheets pumps his fist as he hits third, and the Padres have done it again.
0: Number four.
1: Make it a four-game losing streak for the Cubs. Braves notching another win. 680 the Fan.
5: 1-1 pitch, and he stings it well. Deep left field. Back to the wall. You in trouble now. It's a two-run homer. Mauricio Dubon just slammed it over the wall. And the Braves tack on two more and add on to this lead. It's now 4-1 Braves in the eighth.
0: Number three.
1: In Toronto, Blue Jays take care of a 3-1 deficit in the 10th with one swing. Sportsnet 590 the Fan.
6: Another 2-2. And Varsho hits it high. Deep left field. Simpson back at the fence. It's gone! Let's go home! A walk-off grand slam, and the Blue Jays finally get the race, winning it 5-3.
0: Number two.
1: On the ice, game five, Avs Wild. Minnesota had a 3-0 lead in the first, but that was in the first. It's not quite how it ended. Altitude 92.5.
7: Avs need a goal to tie. Natchez now at the circle. McKinnon, short angle, he scores! The Mac attack is back!
1: play back, and so off to overtime.
7: Natchez towards the net, wants to wrap around. Natchez, far circle, Natchez. One-timer, good! He scores! And you don't have to go home, but you can't stay here, because this series is over! And the Colorado Avalanche are steaming right in to the Western Conference Final for the first time since 2022.
1: Avs close out their series in five, doing it at home. NBA, the Cavs can close out the Pistons in game six Friday in Cleveland. Detroit, though, needs a road win to keep the season going. Earlier on ESPN Radio, our Emmett Golden.
8: The Detroit Pistons had a great year, but they don't have the firepower that the Cavs
9: have. Oh, are you burying them? Are you burying them right now? Is Emmett Golden singing their eulogies?
8: Oh, they're not winning in Cleveland. They're not winning in Cleveland.
9: Say it with your chest then. Yeah. Okay.
8: I don't think they can win in Cleveland.
9: Okay.
1: Cavs with the road win in Detroit in game number five to take a 3-2 series lead back home. Game six coming up on Friday. We'll have it for you on ESPN Radio. Up three, not insurmountable. That's next. It's ESPN Radio.
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28: The Cavs and Pistons square off in a pivotal Game 5.
0: One-on-one at the other end. Cunningham dunks with two hands. Strews conceded, and that's 10 now for Cunningham in the quarter.
28: Stanley Cup playoff action continues in a clash between the Wild and Avalanche.
1: Sturm in over the line, a shot. Big rebound off Blackwood. Sturm gave it away. Threw into the back post, and he scores!
28: Caitlin Clark and the Fever head westward. Duel with the Sparks.
2: And welcome back to Los Angeles, Caitlin Clark, the hoop and the harm.
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3: Another 2-2. And Varsho hits it high, deep left field. Simpson back at the fence. It's gone!
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15: 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Each game had belonged to the home team. Pistons with 2 wins in Detroit. Cavs winning the first 2 of the series, played in Cleveland. Series tied at 2 going into Wednesday's Game 5. Game 5 in Detroit should bode well for the Pistons.
0: Jenkins comes to help, strips it away from Mobley at the foul line. Lob for the rim. Alley-oop dunk thrown down by Ausar Thompson. The lead is 15 now for Detroit.
4: It's clear to see and you can feel who's the more aggressive team. It's the Pistons all over the Cavs right now defensively. Tough to think for the Cavs.
0: Driving, LeVert spins to his wing right for Jenkins. Left-hand dribble going to the cup. Tried to punch it. It is denied. Bodies go down. It's 4-on-4 to the other end. And another Harden turnover. Stolen by Cunningham. Hits Dern on the rim run, and he lays it in with the left hand.
4: I love that decision from Cade Cunningham. He could have laid that one up. Yeah. He's like, let me get my big man to see one go in.
15: Pistons leading by as much as 15. The lead was 8 at the half, but through 3.
0: The Cavaliers down 8 at the start of the second half will go to the fourth up 4 with their largest lead of the evening.
4: Unbelievable.
15: Pistons starting to come alive again in the fourth, and they had about a 97% chance of winning with 3 minutes to go, according to ESPN Analytics. 3 minutes to go, they had a 9-point lead. But there was still those 3 minutes left to play.
0: 125 to go off the high ball screen. Pick and pop with Mobley. Mobley for 3. Good! Woo. Okay, it's 103-101 with 120 to go.
4: Yeah, pick and pop. You know they're going to double team James Harden. Pop out of there and shoot it with confidence.
15: Cavs pulling even at 103. And then in the closing seconds.
0: Now the double comes. They flash away from it. Mitchell drives Thompson to the foul line, to the broken line. Stripped by Thompson. And then fouled by Jared Allen. And they're not going to call a foul. They're going to let the clock expire. And at this rate, we're going to overtime. And Jamie Bickerstaff is out in the half court screaming at Tony Brothers.
15: So, yes, we would be off to overtime, which turned out to be a bit one-sided.
0: Mobley shoved to Mitchell. Corner right, pump fake from 3, now fires and hits. Donovan Mitchell's first 3-pointer comes at 2:38 to go in overtime. Strew stole the inbound. Bounce pass to a slashing Mitchell who lays it in. Wow. It's a 5-point trip. 112-105 Cleveland.
15: They would ultimately win by 4. Sean Kelly calling it here on ESPN Radio. 117-113 in overtime as Cleveland wins on the road and takes a 3-2 series lead. The Game 5 winner of a series, a best-of-7 series, tied 2-2, has gone on to win the series 82% of the time. Pivotal Game 5, and this one goes to the Cavs. Cade Cunningham had 39 points in the loss for Detroit. 6 turnovers. Had 2 points in the final 10 minutes of the game in the loss.
5: Yeah, I mean, it's definitely stings. Not doesn't feel good. Home court, you know, I thought we did a lot of good things tonight to put us in position to win. Just didn't close the game. You know, didn't play at the level that it takes to win this game. So, stings for sure. I mean, tonight was tough. Tough loss. Obviously, we wanted to protect our home court. We failed to do that. You know, being up 3-2 is an advantage for them. It's first of 4 wins, though. We know that. We've had our back against the wall before. And at the end of the day, I mean, if we can't win a game on the road, how far are we really going to get in the playoffs? How far are we going to get in this league? So, got to go win a game on the road. That's what we're going to go do.
6: Cade Cunningham and the Pistons losing at home. They fall behind 3-2, backs against the wall now. Cunningham with his 11th straight playoff game with at least four turnovers. Cavs, meanwhile, first road win this postseason. They're now 1-5 on the road. Closed regulation on a 9-0 run, and they win it by four in overtime. James Harden, 30 points, 8 rebounds, 6 turnovers, but the Cavs do get the win, and he spoke with our Lisa Salters.
7: James, Donovan said I should ask you about the missed free throws, but you said you said I should ask you about what?
8: Missed floaters, free throws. It was I had a bunch of opportunities that I should be making that I work on. They didn't go in, but I'm happy. I'm proud of our team. I'll be playing, man.
7: First road win of these playoffs for you guys. Just what was the difference in overtime? How were you able to control the overtime?
8: That's what, like, we're finding out about each other. You know, we're a fairly new team for the most part, so we got to find out, you know, who we are in the moments, which is it's good for us. So this is our story. This is how we're shaping our story. Great time to win the game. Great time to have a first road win.
7: Yeah, we were talking about this morning that this is your first playoffs with the Cavaliers, yeah. So you're still working on things.
8: Yeah.
7: When it's Donovan's time, yeah. When it's your time, how did you know it was your time to control the game today?
8: You see what he did, that second half last game. So I'm already knowing, he kind of was a little exhausted, so it was my opportunity to go out there and be aggressive and make plays, and I did that. So it's not going to be an easy game, but game 6 is number one.
7: Yeah, I was going to say, chance to close it out in Cleveland on Friday. Just what's going to be the key to that in game 6?
8: Very, very, very crazy team defensively, and we've seen what they've done. They've come back from down 3-1, so from the beginning of the game, we got to make sure our mindset is right, and we do the small things, the small details, in order to finish the series.
7: Good luck on Friday.
6: James Harden, first player in NBA history to record a 30-point playoff game with 6 different franchises. He had 30 points in the Game 5 win on Wednesday. Donovan Mitchell had 21 points. ESPN analyst Monica McNutt.
9: I got to give James Harden, a ton of credit. And people might even point to the fact that he still had 6 turnovers in this ballgame. But when his team needed him the most, he was able to step up. I mean, he shot the free throws really well. And he was just effective in terms of getting to the paint and knocking down big threes. When you look at that overtime period, though, it was Donovan Mitchell who had 7 points in the overtime that really carried his team through. He was fantastic in the clutch. But along the way, I thought that the Cavs found themselves. Max Strus was a huge role player down the stretch in the fourth quarter as Cleveland forced overtime. That was a really, really impressive win. And to me, it indicated, even though these guys have not had tremendous team success in the postseason, we saw the stat during the game that James Harden had played in 96 playoff games. The experience from the Cavs showed.
10: Okay, so if they found themselves, what are you going to say now about a Pistons team that had the lead and let it slip away?
9: The strategy from the first series began to rear its head. Cade Cunningham is having a terrific night until late, right? They obviously made him uncomfortable. I thought the exact opposite of what you saw from the Cavs. The inexperience showed up. And the Pistons were having sort of a dream night as far as their shooting is concerned. But in clutch time, that shooting began to dry up. And that wasn't just Cade Cunningham. And unfortunately, even though statistically they only were credited with 1 turnover in that fourth quarter, you could just feel the momentum of the moment sort of slipping away from them ultimately. So they are going to have their backs against the wall. I do think this team's grit and intensity is real. They are a legitimate number one seed. They are inexperienced, but I'm really excited to see how they come back out in game 6.
6: 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Playoff doubleheader on Friday here on ESPN Radio. These Pistons and Cavs playing game 6. Our coverage gets underway at 6:30 Eastern time. That'll be followed by Spurs and Timberwolves. Game 6, San Antonio, a win away from the Western Conference Finals. 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Right now, SportsCenter all night. To the ice, Colorado Avalanche holding a 3-1 series lead going into Wednesday with a chance to close out their series with Minnesota. Game 5 in Denver, but the Wild not rolling over.
1: Sturm at the end of his shift leads the rush ahead in a 3-on-2. Nico Sturm, left wing touch, fired one of the back posts, and they score! Nick Foligno on his backhand just muscled it in, and the Wild have a 2-0 lead.
11: Ballstead swung it around left wing side. Boldy hands it back. Darting through center ice, Nico Sturm. Sturm in over the line, a shot. Big rebound off Blackwood. Sturm gave it a whack through to the back post. They score! Nick Foligno's got another one! This one will count, and it's 3-0 Minnesota.
6: KFAN 100.3 Minnesota, a 3-0 lead in the first period. Third period, Avs were back within one.
12: Avs need a goal to tie. Natchez. Now at the circle, McKinnon. Short angle.

0: And that game-tying goal was less than a minute and a half to go in the third, so it would send Game 5 to overtime. And just about 4 minutes into overtime,
1: Natchez towards the net, wants to wrap around. Natchez, far circle, Natchez. One-timer, two! He scores! And you don't have to go home, but you can't stay here, because this series is over! And the Colorado Avalanche are steaming right in to the Western Conference Final for the first time since 2022.
0: They'll get either the Golden Knights or the Ducks, but they win this one. Game 5 against the Wild. It's a 4-3 overtime win. Altitude 92.5 with the call. Brent Kulak scoring the game winner. 2:52 into overtime.
2: Brent, you're down 3-0 after the first period. It seemed like a big uphill climb for your group. You found a way to get it done. What was the message in the locker room after the first period that allowed you to come back?
3: Yeah, I mean, you got to credit them. They had a heck of a first period. It was do or die for them. You know, you knew they were going to play well, and they did that. So, but credit to our group for, you know, sticking with it. We talk about staying positive in the intermission and just kind of resetting and just getting back to our game, trying to create momentum one shift at a time. And we chipped away at it, and, you know, some guys stepped up big.
2: You talk about some of the guys stepping up big. I mean, I know that the big boys on this team obviously get all the headlines, but it seemed like the depth of your club here in the last couple of games has stepped up. Talk about how important, including yourself, to be able to chip in with this with some of the big boys.
3: Yeah, it's been awesome. I mean, ever since I got here, every line, every D pair has been contributing, and then that's led to a lot of our success. It's we play a funny game, you know. We defend hard and pounce on our opportunities when they come. So it's been good getting that depth scoring.
2: Walk us through the game winner. Obviously, a good defensive play at one end, and then it leads to offense. Walk us through how you saw it.
3: Yeah, I mean, in OT, you know, you want to play on your toes, but you don't want to sit back either, and you don't want to try to do too much. But we kind of felt the momentum coming in the third, and we carried it into OT, I think, a little bit. Spent a lot more time in their zone and wore them down, and, you know, things just opened up for us.
2: You played on some good teams in Edmonton, some close calls for yourself. Now you get another great opportunity here in Colorado. Talk about this group and the chances that they have now, having gone past round two.
3: Yeah, pretty fortunate to end up here the way my year went, and for these guys to bring me in and give me the role they've given me, it's pretty awesome. So I've been having a ton of fun. The guys have welcomed me into the group right since day one, and, you know, we're building something and we're enjoying the run here. So, yeah, we're looking forward to round three.
0: Kulak, 16th different player with a goal for the Avs in the series. Nathan MacKinnon, though, is a constant. He scored the game tying goal with a minute 23 left in the third. He now has goals in six consecutive games. The Wild, for the second time this postseason, losing when leading after two periods. Avs take the series in five. They will get either Vegas or Anaheim in the Western Conference Finals. SportsCenter All Night, ESPN Radio. Golf's second major getting underway in the morning, the PGA Championship. Marquee names in the field outside of Philadelphia. Something to keep an eye on? ESPN analyst Andy North.
4: I'm going to watch Scotty Scheffler very closely. He has been a lot of talk about Scotty's poor performances on Thursday. He ranks in the 70s in scoring average on Thursday. It gets much, much better on Friday. Then Saturday and Sunday, he's number one both days. So if he can get off to a good start, it's going to be dangerous for the rest of the field. And he can. Starting in the first hole, there's a bunch of birdieable holes early on. The first seven holes, he's got a chance to get 2-3 under par to get off to a great start. And then the golf course really starts.
5: You know what I found interesting? He didn't play at Quail Hollow a week ago. He was out here Monday playing by himself. He appears to be in that different Scottie Scheffler mindset approaching this tournament.
4: Well, he loves really getting the work done the week before, figuring out exactly where his game is, and then coming here and really working on how can I shoot the best score I can, working around the greens, chipping, putting, that sort of thing. He looks like he's really ready.
5: All right, it's a par 70 here at Aronimink, only two par fives. You want to talk about blisters to your ego, it could happen on the par threes.
4: Oh, the par threes are just brutal. The fifth hole is sort of a normal par three. Then the other three are just brutally difficult. And the greens are diabolical, so you're hitting these long clubs in the greens. You can't get it close. Making pars will be really, really difficult.
5: You think even par the whole... I don't think that's possible for somebody to go even par for all
4: If they do, they might win.
0: We'll find out starting in the morning. 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Straight ahead... How to halt a slump. SportsCenter All Night continues. 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
1: 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Saw the Cavaliers win on the road, Game 5 in Detroit against the Pistons. 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
2: 30 seconds to play here in the third. Wilson, cross court, kick out. Young attacking, goes back to Wilson down low. Count the bucket. The foul is going to be on Morrow, and the four-time MVP is going to head to the free throw line.
1: 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Sun falling to 0-3 for the second straight season. Asia Wilson, a season-high 22 points, 11 rebounds. For the Aces, their 16th 25-point win under Becky Hammon, most in the WNBA since 2022. Indiana in L.A.
2: Now, this L.A. Sparks team has really had some moments defensively. Well, they had two turnovers in a row, but they couldn't make it happen on the other side of the court. Caitlin Clark from the wing for three. First of the night. She's hitting her head like, why did it take so long?
1: Kelsey Mitchell would have a 23-point game. Fever beat the Sparks 87-78 in a palindrome win on Wednesday night. Caitlin Clark finishing with 24 points and 9 assists. And a chat with USA Network.
3: Caitlin, they went on a big run there in the fourth quarter to try to make it close. What did it take to hold them off?
4: Yeah, we knew they were going to do that. They're a second-half team, fourth-quarter team. We got to be a little more disciplined defensively. Kelsey Plum did a tremendous job getting downhill. Cam came in and played some big minutes for them. So, overall, proud of our fight. Like, that's what the season's going to be like. So, proud of our group.
3: You mentioned the defense, and I know that was a big priority for this group coming into this game. Did you sense any steps forward in that area tonight?
4: Absolutely. We're going to win a lot of games if the other team scored 78 points, so I'm proud of us.
3: Kelsey Mitchell, you told me before the game, fastest player in the league. What has she brought to this group over these last two games?
4: Man, can she score the ball? It's pretty incredible. One of the best scorers this league has ever seen, so really lucky to play with her. She makes my life really easy, so I'm just thankful and need to keep it going.
3: As far as pace goes, what did you feel about that in this game and how you guys were able to control it?
4: Yeah, I mean, the refs were calling it, and like I told you earlier today, I appreciate that. I think it's going to even out. I think the refs are doing a tremendous job. I deserve the technical they gave me. But I think it's great for the game. They're going to keep the hands off. They're going to make the play be good. Obviously, they called a lot of fouls tonight, but it's going to even out, so you got to give them credit. They're doing the right thing, and we just move forward.
1: Fever get the win by 9. Tempo, an 86-73 win over Seattle. Tempo picking up its first win in franchise history. SportsCenter All Night, ESPN Radio to baseball. Dodgers mired in a 4-game skid going into Wednesday, turning the ball over to Shohei Ohtani to put a halt to that.
5: So 0-2 on

0: It's to try and help the boys. I mean, we've been going through it. I know I can help, and fortunately I did.
1: Yeah, of course we knew you were going to be a spark once you came off the IL. But what does that swing tell you as to where their swing is at just right now and how you're feeling at the plate?
0: I think we're close. I mean, you know, this is only the third game, so, you know, I got to give myself, you know, four or five games to kind of try and get into some type of rhythm. And at least means we're heading in the right direction.
2: Dodgers a 4-0 win. Seventh time this season the Dodgers have had multiple homers in an inning. Then there's the games that ended with one swing, like in Toronto.
3: Another 2-2. And Varsho hits it high, deep left field. Simpson back at the fence. It's gone! Let's go home! A walk-off grand slam! And the Blue Jays finally get the Rays, winning it 5-3.
2: Third walk-off grand slam in Major League Baseball this season. Blue Jays' third win after trailing in the ninth inning or later. Most among American League teams this season. They win at 5-3 and 10. Sportsnet 590, The Fan. In New York, Mets and Tigers.
4: Bench hits one hard up the middle. Base hit going into center. Here comes Ewing, sprinting like lightning. He scores standing, and the Mets win it in 10. Carson Bench brings home his buddy, A.J. Ewing, who's now out with the rest of the team, chasing him between first and second. The Mets win it 3-2 in 10. They have won this series, the first two for the Tigers, and that makes 7 of the last 11 for the New York Mets.
2: 880 ESPN New York, 3-2 the final. Juan Soto day-to-day after falling a ball off his ankle and leaving in the seventh. Astros and Mariners went 10.
5: The 3-2.
6: Pulled past the dive of Naylor and into right field. Matthews can walk home, and the Astros walk off the Mariners. 4-3 in 10.
2: Astros snapping a four-game losing streak with the win. 4-3 the final. KBME 790. AM, Astros snapping a 9-game losing streak to the Mariners. Cal Raleigh 0-for-4 in this one. He's 2-for-44 since April 28th. Both of the hits coming Tuesday against Houston after he had showered Monday night in his full uniform to try and wash off the bad mojo. Players will try something odd or unique often to break out of a slump. ESPN insider Tim Kirchen.
7: Rob Murphy, reliever for the Red Sox in 1990, had a terrible eighth inning in Seattle. So in between the eighth and the ninth, he ran into the clubhouse and shaved his beard. He told me I went through four razors, but I came out a changed man. He got through the side in the ninth, picked up his first save of the year. And 5 years ago or so, I ran into Rob Murphy at an airport, and I told him about that game, and he went, oh, yeah, May the 7th, 1990, and took me through the whole inning. He remembered everything about it, and that's what you do when you get out of a slump. It's such a relief when you finally can get over it.
2: Cal Raleigh tried to do that now, too. Finally, a road win. That's next. It's ESPN Radio.
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1: Dodgers snapping a four-game slide, getting seven innings from Shohei Ohtani in their win on Wednesday. Avs and Cavs with good nights. Avs close out the Wild with an overtime win in Game 5. Cavs take Game 5 on the road.
2: And the Cavs fans starting to celebrate. Somebody's finally going to get a road win here in this series. And the Pistons fans leaving dejectedly.
3: Definitely stings. Doesn't feel good. Home court, you know, I thought we did a lot of good things tonight to put us in position to win. Just didn't close the game.
4: We're going to have to choke the life out of this team, right? We're not going to go down without a fight. We're not going to go down without kicking, punching, crabbing, clawing. And we've been in this position before. I expect our guys to be ready mentally and, you know, bring this thing back here.
1: Cavaliers a 117-113 win over the Pistons on the road to take a 3-2 series lead back to Cleveland for Game 6. The Game 5 winner of a 2-2 series, that's a best of seven, goes on to win the series 82% of the time. Game 5 winner of a 2-2 series, that's a best of five, wins 100% of the time. Cavaliers' largest deficit they've overcome in the final 3 minutes of regulation. They were down 9 with 3 minutes to go. They wind up winning this one in overtime. James Harden, 30 points. Donovan Mitchell, 21. For Mitchell, not the most beautiful of games, but he'll take it.
5: To be honest, I definitely think I'm going to put that in the scrapbook just because, like, that's what it takes. It doesn't matter, and I've said this all playoffs, it doesn't matter what you do as long as you win the game and how you impact the game. And I think this was a perfect example of just how deep our team is. Where you got Max, you got Ev, you got James, you got Jay, you know, Dennis coming in. Everybody did their part and made plays. But I want to give a big shout out to Max Schrute and Evan Mobley. We're not in this position without those two guys doing what they did at the end of the game.
6: Is there ever a time when you say, you know what, just like, you know, my second half of last game, I'm taking all the shots, I got to get 30, 40 points. Do you have that kind of mindset?
5: Yeah, you got to have a feel, right? You know what I mean? Like, I think last game called for that. I think tonight they did a better job of trying to take me out of it. You know what I'm saying? Putting two on the ball. So just trying to make the right play. But you know, Shaq, I'm always ready to go when my time is ready. But just feel the game. Every game is different. And tonight, this is what the game called for, and go from there.
7: You and James are the leader of this team, and Coach Atkinson. You guys ever talk about y'all turnovers, man?
5: We do. We definitely do. I think the biggest thing, and a lot of it, you know, honestly, is when you add, you know, and I'm not making excuses. We got to be better. I'm going to start off right there. But a lot of it, too, is when you have a guy, you know, you bring in new guys, and a guy like James, you got to figure out positioning. And some of it is on him. Some of it's on me, too. Like, you know what I'm saying? So I don't want to take away from that. But just figure out where we are. So it's just as much as the ball handler as is guy spacing. For example, game two, he had a crucial turnover late, but that's because I wasn't standing in the corner. You get what I'm saying? So, like, making it easy for each other, but then also the guys on the ball got to do, gotta make the right play.
7: What have you learned about this Detroit team that as all of a sudden now you've had success, and success over the last couple of games, 3 out of 4?
5: I mean, they're a tough team. They got a group of guys who really play hard. So for us, trying to make it as tough on them as possible. Obviously, Cade is the head of the snake, and he had a good game tonight. But just trying to make it tough on them and then get out in transition as much as we can. I think that's the biggest thing.
1: Donovan Mitchell with the guys on Inside the NBA. Cavaliers' first road win this postseason. They are now 1-5 on the road, and we heard it here on ESPN Radio. Sean Kelly, Kalena Adzebuki had the call for us. Back to a relatively quiet Detroit. Sean?
8: Jay, thank you very much. A road win for the Cleveland Cavaliers could not have come at a better time. In a 2-2 series, Game 5 belongs to the Cavaliers. In overtime, 117-113, James Harden had 30, a double-double from Jared Allen of 16 and 10, and Max Strus with 6 three-pointers at 20 off the bench. And here's Cleveland, almost dead here in Detroit, starting the fourth quarter 2 for 12, but found a way, locked him up 103-103 at the end of regulation, and then took a lead and never gave it back in overtime.
9: In hindsight, it did feel like the Cavaliers had momentum going into overtime because the Pistons were doing so well. The crowd was into it. This place was jumping. They were playing so well in the fourth quarter there. And the Cavs were able to fight back, get the timely stops, the timely buckets, and get the two stops at the end. So it kind of felt like, well, the Pistons should have won it there. It was kind of theirs for the taking, and they let it slip away, and the Cavaliers were able to stay in the game, tied up, and go into overtime. And James Harden was going to continue to do his thing and make the decisions and let them double-team him, and guys were ready to hit open shots on the backside. You had James Harden on the left side a lot of the time and Donovan Mitchell on the other side. He hit that pump fake, escape three. Max Strus played incredibly well, so you got to give the Cavs credit. This is a game won on mental toughness, grit, wonderful defense, big-time stops here and there, and the great decision-making of James Harden. Even though he said it wasn't efficient, but he gave the game what it needed. And he got to the free throw line exactly when they needed to. And Donovan Mitchell didn't really play well. You would have thought Donovan Mitchell and James Harden needed to play like A-plus games to win this. But you got the bench chipping in. 31 bench points. Obviously, Max Strus was most of that. Schroeder at times played well. But, man, I mean, you got a Jared Allen. You got Evan Mobley at times in the game playing extremely well. Getting downhill, the ball screens, invert the ball screens, let him get downhill. So, overall, the Cavaliers did enough to win it when it seemed like, again, it was the Pistons' game to win. They couldn't do it in regulation, and the Cavs took it in overtime.
8: Well, Detroit had a 9-point lead at one point in the fourth quarter, and Cunningham was rolling. He ended up with 39, but in a losing effort. So Cleveland here, trying to upend the one seed, has a chance to clinch on Friday night at home at Rocket Arena, where the Cavaliers are 6-0 at home this postseason. Detroit has won one road game this postseason. They'll have to come up with a big one on Friday night. But a thriller in Detroit. It took more than the four quarters. In overtime, the Cavaliers win Game 5, 117-113. For Kalena Azubuike, I'm Sean Kelly right here on your home for the NBA, ESPN Radio, and the ESPN app. Now let's go back to Jay Reynolds in the studio.
1: All right, Sean, well done. 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We'll have it here on ESPN Radio. Game 6, our coverage starts at 6:30 Eastern time. We'll also have Spurs and Timberwolves Game 6 on Friday. NBA playoff doubleheader. 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
12: The Cowboys, I think, would be set up to be the team that we'd be sitting there on Monday morning going, ooh, might they have something here.
1: The full NFL schedule coming out Thursday night. We've had a couple bits and pieces this week. Wednesday, we learned about the international games. 9 of them this coming season. ESPN insider Adam Schefter.
13: There's more money to be had internationally, and so you've seen an increase in international games culminating in more games played this upcoming season than there's ever been in any NFL season, and that's a trend that figures to continue in future years as the NFL looks to conquer the world, literally. So you're going to see London, Paris, Germany, Mexico City, Australia, over and over, places that we haven't seen games played before, like Paris, will have regular season games played there this season, and it may just be the start of it. If the league somehow can get its way and get to an 18-game season, we could get to the point one day where each of the 32 NFL franchises is playing at least one international game per year, and some have wondered if in the future, down the line, we might even see an international division. We'll see how it all shakes out, but the truth of the matter is the league is going to continue to send games abroad.
1: Games outside the U.S. this coming season: Australia, Brazil, France, Mexico, United Kingdom, Germany, Spain. And it starts with week one in Australia, in Melbourne. Rams, Niners, Thursday, September 10th. ESPN analyst Mike Tannenbaum.
14: I want to see 49ers at Rams.
15: Yeah,
14: 49ers are really intriguing. All those guys that got hurt, got Odazula. They get Dre Greenlaw, Mike Evans, and then we talked about the Rams earlier, this rebuilt secondary, and that's a big game to start the year in Australia.
15: Mm-hmm. Yeah, absolutely. That is a remarkably big game to be played a remarkable distance away. They do it, obviously, at the very start of the season. Lewis Riddick, what jumps off at you here?
16: I'll echo what Mike T said about 49ers-Rams, simply because the Rams travel so much this year. They have so many long-distance
17: away games. Not only do they go, obviously, to Melbourne, they have to go, to the East Coast three different times. So how do they space those out? How is that team going to look from a fatigue standpoint as this season goes on, given all the expectations that people have of them coming off of what was a heck of a year last year? Look, that Pats-Lions game week 10, that's going to be a good one, too.
15: Yeah.
17: That's going to be a good one, too, because, again, obviously, everything surrounding that's going on with the New England Patriots, all the different additions that they made this offseason that are going to make this team better, and the Lions trying to recapture the physicality that they've been known for since Dan Campbell took over that football team, revamping this offensive line, trying to establish Jahmyr Gibbs as the guy, the number one option in that offense. That'll be a big game week 10.
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9: Rutter at second. 2-1. Hit in the air, high and deep. Out to right field. Jones back at the wall. Leaping at the fence, and it's gone. Just out of his reach. It is gone for Adley Rutschman. He wasn't sure. He stopped at second base. He's looking around. There go the lights. There goes the horn. Here come the fireworks. It's a goner for Rutschman.
1: WBAL with the call. Orioles, a 7-0 shutout of the Yankees. 7-0 win. Their largest at home against the Yankees since 2016. Yankees are one hit. Max Fried pulled after three innings due to elbow soreness. He allowed five hits and three earned runs before leaving the game.
18: Just a little uncomfortable, tight, especially in between innings. It's hard for me to kind of warm up, loosen up. First hitter of the inning would be like 88, 90, 91. And by the end, you know, fourth, fifth hitter, 20 pitches in, I'm able to kind of get things loosened up. I'm definitely planning on this thing being a sooner rather than later. Don't want to put any timelines or anything like that. Obviously, we'll find out tomorrow. But, where everything is and the initial testing, I'm not too worried about a super long-term thing. If I can, I would love to be able to make my next start. But, yeah, we'll see.
1: Not worried about it, but how should the Yankees manage it? ESPN analyst Tim Kirchner.
19: They have to be really careful with him. He is a number one starter. He is a crucial part of this rotation, and if he's out for any extensive period, that's going to be a major loss. However, the Yankees this year have had the best starting pitching in the American League. Cam Schlittler is a number one. He might be one of the five best pitchers in the game right now. Carlos Rodon is back. Will Warren is vastly underrated, and Gerrit Cole is going to come back at the end of this month. That's going to give them a really good five-man rotation again. They really need to get Fried back, but they have to pitch exceptionally well because the team in front of them, the Rays, have won 16 out of 18, and they have great pitching also.
1: Max Fried leaving after three innings of the Yankees' 7-0 shutout loss. Padres went to the ninth inning down 1-0.
20: The 0-1 pitch. Sheet swings, sends it in the air. Deep to right center field. Frelick is back. He's at the wall. This one, gonna go! Gavin Sheets gets it done. A three-run go-ahead homer here in the top of the ninth inning. Sheets pumps his fist as he hits third. And the Padres have done it again.
1: Gavin Sheets, the three-run shot, his sixth homer of the season. Padres beat the Brewers 3-1 on the back of that offense in the ninth. 97-3, the fan with the call. The Brewers have their five-game win streak come to an end. Braves, baseball's hottest team early in the season. Atlanta facing the Cubs.
21: 1-1 pitch, and he stings it well. Deep left field, back to the wall. Just slammed it over the wall. And the Braves tack on two more and add on to this lead. It's now 4-1 Braves in the eighth.
1: Insurance in the bottom of the eighth inning, 680 the fan. Braves a 4-1 win over the Cubs. Atlanta the first team to 30 wins this season. First time they've done that since 2003. Mike Yastrzemski with the go-ahead pinch hit double in the eighth inning. Dubon then with the two-run home run. Braves seventh straight game with no more than three runs allowed. 4-1 against the Cubs, who are now mired in a season-long four-game losing streak, and that's on the heels of their 10-game win streak. Marlins a 9-5 win over the Twins. Marlins' fifth game with multiple runs in three different innings. Rangers a 6-5 win over the Diamondbacks. Rangers' third series win against Arizona in the last decade. Athletics, loud bats against the Cardinals.
0: Here's the 2-2 delivery. Kurtz waits, and he swings, lifts one to center field. Scott going back. Scott at the track, right to the wall, leaping, and it's gone! And it's a grand slam for Nick Kurtz! And just like that, the A's take a 4-1 lead.
1: Third career grand slam, first this season for Kurtz. Reached base now in 36 straight games. Grand slam will help. Talk 650 KSTE. Athletics, a 6-2 win over the Cardinals on Wednesday. Do we care about the storylines? That's next. SportsCenter All Night continues. It's ESPN Radio.
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1: 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They're teeing it up in the morning near Philly for the PGA Championship. Second golf major of the year, Scottie Scheffler won the event last year at Quail Hollow. This year, Rory McIlroy won the Masters. He's currently, though, dealing with a blister on his toe. To the guys at PTI.
2: Wilbon, who's winning would make for the best story?
3: I don't believe in that concept and that dynamic. They're great stories all the time. You and I used to get paid to find just those great stories when they weren't obvious. The obvious stories are Scottie and Rory. I don't care. I don't care about them or to root for them above others. The other people I may root for, I mean, the LIV guys, if one of them wins, that's going to be a big story. It may not be the story as many people like, but it would be a big story. There are 20 guys out there who can win the PGA, and often it's the most unknown of the winners of the four tournament majors that season who win that's the right. PGA. I don't need to latch on to somebody who has alleged stardom, who's got a Q rating and recognizable for it to be a good story. This is a great golf course. It's a great field. You got everybody in it. Have at it.
2: I'll just mention a couple of people. If Rory wins, that gives him seven majors. That is rare air. Also gives him a chance for the actual Grand Slam because he'd have won the first two majors. Between Scheffler and Rory, they've won four of the last five majors. They have been great players. I like when a guy like J.J. Spawn, who nobody's ever heard of,
3: yes.
2: comes out of nowhere,
3: yes.
2: putts like a maniac, and wins the U.S. Open. But let me ask you this. Did you look at the tee sheet? There's a group going off at 6:45 in the morning, Mike. Sunrise is at 6 o'clock in the morning, 6:45 in the morning. And two of the people in it are people that we know. Ben Griffin, who has won three times on the PGA Tour. You don't expect him at 6:45. The brother of your Northwestern boy, Matty Fitz, Alex. He's out there at 6:45 in the morning. Do you know when you have to get up to get on a golf course at 6:45 in
3: Too
2: the morning?
3: Early.
2: Pro in a major? Are you kidding me?
3: Like
2: you need 2 hours of
3: warm-up.
2: Mike, they got to get up at 3 to 3:30.
3: It's too early.
2: I'm not even awake at 3 to 3:30.
3: You are.
1: 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Back to baseball. Nationals, a 10-inning win over the Reds, 8-7, their first win after trailing by five or more runs since a year ago, April, against the Mets. 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
1: Brewers had a five-game win streak going on, but had trouble with a 1-0 lead in the ninth against the Padres. 97-3 the fan.
4: The 0-1 pitch. He swings, sends it in the air. Deep to right center field. Frelick is back. He's at the wall. This one, gonna go! Gavin Sheets gets it done. A three-run go-ahead homer here in the top of the ninth inning. Sheets pumps his fist as he hits third, and the Padres have done it again.
0: Number four.
1: Make it a four-game losing streak for the Cubs. Braves notching another win. 680 the fan.
5: 1-1 pitch, and he stings it well. Deep left field. Back to the wall. You in trouble now. It's a two-run homer. Mauricio Dubon just slammed it over the wall. And the Braves tack on two more and add on to this lead. It's now 4-1 Braves in the eighth.
0: Number three.
1: In Toronto, Blue Jays take care of a 3-1 deficit in the 10th with one swing. Sportsnet 590 the fan.
6: Another 2-2. And Varsho hits it high. Deep left field. Simpson back at the fence. It's gone! Let's go home! A walk-off grand slam, and the Blue Jays finally get the race, winning it 5-3.
0: Number two.
1: On the ice, game five, Avs Wild. Minnesota had a 3-0 lead in the first, but that was in the first. It's not quite how it ended. Altitude 92.5.
7: Avs need a goal to tie. Natchez now at the circle. McKinnon. Short angle. He scores! The Mac attack is back!
1: all the way back, and so off to overtime.
7: Natchez towards the net, wants to wrap around. Natchez, far circle, Natchez. One-timer, two. He scores! And you don't have to go home, but you can stay here because this series is over. And the Colorado Avalanche are steaming right in to the Western Conference Final for the first time since 2022.
1: Avs close out their series in five, doing it at home. NBA, the Cavs can close out the Pistons in game six Friday in Cleveland. Detroit, though, needs a road win to keep the season going. 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
8: The Detroit Pistons had a great year, but they don't have the firepower that the Cavaliers.
9: Oh, are you burying them? Are you burying them right now? Is Emmett Golden singing their eulogies?
8: Oh, they're not winning in Cleveland.
9: Ooh,
8: no,
9: okay.
8: They're not winning in Cleveland. They're,
9: okay, say it with your chest then. Yeah. Okay.
8: No, I don't think they can win in Cleveland.
9: Okay.
1: Cavs can close it out with a win tomorrow. Game six in Cleveland, we'll have it. We'll have both series tomorrow. That'll do it for SportsCenter All Night. I'm Jay Reynolds. Thursday, May 14th, Gronk is 37 today. PGA Championship getting underway. Our caddy, Michael Collins, among the guests on Unsportsmanlike. They're next. 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
10: Coming up on the Thursday edition of Unsportsmanlike with Evan Cohen, Chris Canty, and me, Michelle Smallman. The Spurs are a win away from heading to the Western Conference Finals. 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
23: 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You and I are a couple eating, like Lady in the Tramp. You're the lady on the tramp.
22: Yeah, come on! Come on, baby! I wish I was Boopy. Boopy McLean, man.
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0: Happy NFL schedule release today. Day to everybody out there who celebrates, and I am believing most, if not all of you, do celebrate. We already know the Panthers' opponent for the opener. We'll drop that one on you, I'm sure. Most of you have seen it. There's leaks all abound around the league. We'll talk about that as well. We've got tons of other conversations to have. Jim Phillips holds his State of the ACC presser at ACC Media Days down there in Amelia Island. We will let you hear some of that as well. And his feelings and his reasoning on the college football playoff and why the ACC is back in 24 teams. The Big Ten is, or Big 12 is officially said they're back in 24 teams. So it's the world against the SEC in college football as far as playoff format goes. And I'm still not sure the SEC loses that one. Anyway, we'll talk about that as well. And the Hornets, everybody try to keep your composure here. The Hornets met with Caleb Wilson at the Combine, and he said he apparently indicated it went very well. Everybody keep your composure. But what does that mean, really? Why are they meeting with Caleb Wilson? We will talk through that one here on the Mac and Bone Show. We got a lot to talk about here. The Bone Man out for two more days of his vacation to Fit Dog, pulling double duty, producing, co-hosting, doing it all. So the Fit Dog, more excellence from the Fit Dog. Fit, I really am being nice to you this week. Why am I being so nice to you? I think I'm a nicer person when Bone's not around. I really think that. The more I think about that, what's up with that?
1: You know, this could be the new normal.
0: What, me being nice?
1: You don't have to go back to being mean Mac whenever Bone comes back from his vacation. Like, we can just get along. We can hold hands, sing Kumbaya, and just be a show that's in perfect harmony. Not a show that, I don't know, last Tuesday had me threatening to quit and Bone calling me names off the air that we can't repeat on the air.
0: Yeah, I couldn't help that one, though. Not that I wanted to. I enjoyed that feud. I'm not going to lie. I'm not going to lie to you. Yeah, I don't know. I'm trying to figure this out. Somebody brought up earlier, I'm being nicer when Bone's out. And then I just, you know, was so nice here at the beginning. And it's occurring to me. Am I trying to impress Bone by taking shots at you, Fitty? There's something, I don't know, I need a therapist. I need a therapist to figure me out right now. And that'll take a while. That'll probably take a while. You know what else will take a while? Charlotte FC scoring a damn goal. I think it's officially time to be concerned here. I know many fans were concerned already, and I was trying to tell you, hey, they're going to get back home, get back to the fortress, and they're going to get back to winning. Let's see how they do at home. They have now played two straight home games and have not won either of them. This is a 5-match in the MLS winless streak as well. They're down to ninth, which is, by the way, the last postseason spot. It's the play-in spot. They are moving in the wrong dang direction. And last night, what a toothless offensive performance by Charlotte FC last night. Listen, New York didn't really create a dang thing themselves. And they should not have scored. I don't understand how Christian Kolina, as good as he is, the saves we've seen him make over the years, did not stop that shot. There is no way in heck that should get past a professional goalkeeper, much less a dude that has been often one of the best in the MLS. But still, you had dang near, you know, you had three quarters of a game to try, or over three quarters of a game. Yeah, dang near the whole game to try to recover from that and at least make up for it with one goal. Charlotte created a couple chances in the first half, including a Zaha to Pepiel ball, and that was a great save by U.S. men's national team goalkeeper Matt Fries for New York. But in the second half, tell me what was created by either team in the second half. I mean, it was just, I would say it was just passing the ball around, but Charlotte FC passed it twice. For every two completed passes, they would then lose the damn ball. That's not good. That is not good. And Soccer Fitty was out last night on my phone, texting me, blasting the referee for all his red card or yellow cards, which you should be blasting him for. But Soccer Fitty did not see a damn goal by the home team last night. That was thoroughly disappointing, man.
1: No, I did not, Mac, and I don't know who the play-by-play guy was last night. I love listening to Lloyd Sand.
0: Willie P is the play. Oh.
1: Oh, yeah. I was watching the FS one. I was having some issues where I have this issue with my internet where my TV won't work. So I have to, like, watch sports on my computer. So I had FC on my computer, the Mets on my phone. But the play-by-play man for FS1 mentioned, because of all the fouls, there was a lot of set pieces early in the match. There were some corners in the match.
0: Charlotte FC had 8 corners. Didn't do a damn thing with them. And 8 freaking corners. Couldn't do crap with them.
1: You would think at some point that would translate to something.
0: Well, it did. It translated to a goal. The problem is Vargas was 4 miles offside.
1: Yeah.
0: My God, he wasn't even he was in a different area code. He was in the 336 area code, and the ball and the defender that played him on offsides was in the 704.
1: Yeah, he was up in Bone's neck of the wood, as opposed to where we were last night down there in God's country. But Mac, the yellow cards. Yeah, I think annoying. I counted 10. I sent you annoying. A text, which I thought was very clever. I saw more yellow cards than I saw yellow stoplights on my way home last night. And I'm going down
0: very
1: 74.
0: Clever, Fitty,
1: there's
0: very
1: a lot
0: clever.
1: Of there's a lot of lights when you drive down 74.
0: Well, tons of them.
1: I could not believe it. It felt like every time there was a stoppage of play, that referee, who I thought had very good posture, was very poised. He was grabbing those yellow cards, man. I mean, he was showing yellow cards.
0: It was like passing out candy to kids on freaking Halloween. It was annoying, and that hurts the flow of the game. Dean Smith mentioned that afterwards, but that's still no excuse for that performance.
1: The gaffer not a happy man last night at different times on the sidelines,
0: and he shouldn't be. I mean, no one invested in Charlotte FC should be happy. This is a serious state of emergency, in my opinion. It really is. For a team that was fourth in the East last year, to be ninth right now, to be in this tailspin, and it's not a fortress anymore. They're not even winning at home. That's a problem. Lost to Nashville's B team earlier in the year at home. Tied Miami's B team earlier. Now have not won your last two games at home. It's this and the atmosphere last night. I mean, the atmosphere last night, Fitty, I know it's a midweek game, but it was not good, man. And I'm not getting on the fan. I mean, again, what was there to be excited about? But that was not good. It was, it's time to worry. It's time to worry about Charlotte FC. They've got Toronto coming up on Saturday. They need wins, man. But I can say it till I'm blue in the face. They have to go out and actually win a game. And oh, by the way, Zaha might be playing his last two games for Charlotte FC. And he's one of the few guys that creates anything. They had 2 shots on goal last night. He set up both of them.
1: Yep.
0: So it's just, it's stressful times, man. It really is. And we'll talk about it a little bit more as the show goes on. Jessica Charman's going to join us. She's doing the FC game again on Apple this week against Toronto. And Charlotte's 9th, Toronto's 10th. And this is the final spot in the postseason. You know, I know we have a long way to go, but last year we got a home. Well, we screwed it up because we can't beat New York at home. That's 3 straight times, including 2 in the playoff where they beat our ass in our own house. The place is supposed to be an effing fortress. But anyway, I digress. But last year it was, are we going to get in the top 4? Now it's like, are we even going to be in the postseason? So anyway, we'll talk more about it. Do need to mention the NBA game last night was a classic. The Cavs scored the last 9 points of regulation to force overtime, and then they take care of business in overtime. This is the first road winner of the series. James Harden was, say what we want about him. Not everybody likes him, but he was pretty damn badass last night with 30 points. Donovan Mitchell, big 3 in overtime. Struce, a big steal in overtime. And the Cavaliers have taken a 3-2 lead, and they can try to close it out at home on Friday. And, of course, the Knicks are just sitting back resting for the winner of this series. But so Friday night will be a big night. No NBA games tonight. The NFL, as they love it, will get all the attention in the world with the schedule release at 8 o'clock tonight. But Friday night, 2 chances, 2 game sixes that could be closeout games. Cleveland tries to close out Detroit, and San Antonio tries to close out Minnesota. Did you dabble in the NBA last night, Fitty? I know you had Land Man going on, you had Mets going on, you had Charlotte FC. It was a busy night for the Fit Daddy.
1: I was there to see Cleveland complete the comeback and then what they were able to do in overtime. And you mentioned James Harden. Most of the time we don't like him. I never love him. How about him getting the offensive rebound when he missed the free throw? I thought
0: what
1: that was
0: Detroit doing. What the hell is Detroit doing,
1: Mac? That is example 2728 as to why I could never coach. Because how do you not box out in that situation?
0: You learned that in like second grade. Someone has to take the shooter.
1: That's
0: elementary level.
1: I was so amazed at, and I think it was Cade Cunningham who missed the box out. One of the best players in the NBA who was not there to grab that defensive rebound. What's the old adage? A series doesn't start until a road team wins. Well, last night could have been the end of a series.
0: What happens if a series goes 7 and every home team wins? Did that series never start?
1: I guess not.
0: So does that mean it never took place?
1: It's like the NBA play-in tournament. It never existed. Just wipe it from history.
0: That old adage is always kind of funny to me. It's like, I have seen a series where the home team won the whole way. Did it never take place?
1: I have to tell you, as a parachuting in Knicks fan, I hope Cleveland completes the deal. I'd much rather see Cleveland in the Eastern Conference Finals.
0: Really? Because yes. Detroit has a serious problem.
1: Yeah, but they're big and long and athletic.
0: Duren's big and long and athletic. He also was benched from the end of the third quarter for the rest of the game because he was not playing worth the crap. Paul Reed's actually a hell of a player up front, man, and that's who they went with. But Detroit has a serious problem, Fitty. Detroit is Cade and the Cadets. Like, that's Cleveland. To me, I think Cleveland's a better team. Cleveland has more options. Cleveland has way more options offensively. Detroit is Cade Cunningham and maybe someone else. And I say this as a Hornets fan that would love to be where Detroit is, right? They're a young team. They're a bit ahead of us, but I would love to be where they are. But there is a serious problem for them offensively, I believe, where they are just a one-man show. The Braves are not a one-man show, y'all. The Braves continue to roll. Last night, they beat the Cubs again 4-1, so they clinched the series. They'll play the final game today and go for the sweep, but they just back-to-back took out the two best teams in the NL other than them. They're the best team in Major League Baseball. It's early. A lot of things can happen. They got to stay healthy, knock on wood. I don't want to Mac curse the Braves, because if I do, Braves fans go come hunt me. But right now, they are clearly the best team in baseball. And again, the bullpen, the pitching. Combined four-hitter last night, one run allowed in a 4-1 win. And it was the bullpen again. 4 2/3 shutout innings. These dudes are the last two nights against this Cubs lineup. It's damn near 10 innings of shutout baseball, Fitty. They are, this pitching staff and this bullpen, it's unbelievable, man.
1: Yeah, we're running out of ways to describe the start that they're off to outside of just saying what they are, which is they're the best team in baseball. They're the best bullpen in baseball. You know, the list goes on and on.
0: All you sound so happy when you praise the Braves. It sounds like this is really what you want to do with your life.
1: All I gotta say, Mac, is they better keep stacking wins, because the New York Metropolitans, fueled by Carson Benge, won back-to-back games.
0: Oh my God!
1: We won a series against the Detroit Tigers at 17-25. We're the first team to be 8 games below 500, and they're coming. Don't let the Mets get hot. Nah, I'm joking.
0: Hey, congratulations. 2 wins in a row. Everybody give Fitty a pat on the back. I got a participation trophy for you, man. A 2 wins in a row trophy I'm going to give to you at the end of the show.
1: And y'all won a series against the Yankees.
0: You blanked, baby.
1: The Yankees. I loved seeing
0: 7-0
1: yesterday.
0: Man. Put a touchdown and an extra point on the board on them fools.
1: So, but yeah, the thing about Atlanta is they did to the Dodgers on the road. The Cubs have the best home record in baseball. I think they're 18-5 at Wrigley Field. It doesn't matter, though. Like, you have to play the games where the games are being played. You're playing this series right now down in at Truist, and they've won another series. So, I mean, they're well on their way to, 100-plus win pace 30, right now for Atlanta?
0: Hit 30 wins last night. By the way, the Cubs average 5 runs a game. They have 5 hits in 2 games.
1: It's crazy.
0: Against Braves pitching, man. They had 4 hits last night, 1 hit the night before. So, Braves fans, I know last year was just a rough one to experience. Oh, man, this thing is off to a dream start. No doubt about it. And are they playing a day game? I would think today's a day game, but I hadn't looked at the schedule.
1: Let me...
0: Knowing how these type of things work, Fit Daddy, let's see.
1: I know the Mets have a day game today.
0: Tons of day games, as usual, on a Thursday, but the Braves are at night.
1: Yep, it's a night game.
0: 7:15 tonight as they go for the sweep against the Cubbies. 8 o'clock tonight is the official NFL schedule release time. Oh, we didn't even get to the... I buried the lead. Panthers-Bears is the opener. We will talk about this a ton on the show, but I kind of buried the lead, Fitty. How'd you let me bury the lead? Seriously, you stink as a producer. How'd you let me bury the lead?
1: All right, so we got to 6:15 and you started being a meanie.
0: I was just joking about that. But anyway, Panthers-Bears at home, finally an opener at home. It had been a few years since that had occurred, and what a sexy season opener this is. At the bank, Caleb Williams, Bryce Young, all the ties after the Bryce trade,
1: yep.
0: All the annoying Bears fans that can't stop talking about this trade and Panther fans and being annoying. You know that's going to be happening leading up to this game. The Panthers improved defense against Ben Johnson, Caleb Williams, and that offense. That's a fun freaking opener, man.
1: It most certainly is. And, Mac, I want to do a little programming on the air because I made a little sound effect for today because Bone texted us. He was on his way back from Missouri yesterday. He was the one that told us that it was going to be Bears and Panthers in week one. And if you hear this sound effect...
0: Well, Jordan Schultz told us that.
1: It was Jordan Schultz, but we heard it from Bone. But if you hear this sound effect...
2: Bone bomb!
1: That means that Bone is doing work and leaking the schedule to us from home.
0: Is he going to be doing that today?
1: I don't know. I hope so. I went through the trouble of making the sound effect. So if you hear the Bone Bomb sound effect, Myron Goodman, who was complaining about the excitement that we have for the schedule release, that means that we have news and details on the Panthers 2026 schedule.
0: Myron Goodman should not be allowed to watch a football game. Literally, we should be able to block his devices and he cannot watch football because he's such a football hater. He's so jealous, too, as a basketball dork, that football is the king in America. And the jealousy just oozes out of every bitter text he sends about us obsessing over football. Myron, you live in America. We obsess over football, broski. Like, I don't know how to tell you. All right? You're the strange one. We ain't the strange ones. Okay? So, anyway, I would love to find a way to Mac chip his devices where he cannot watch any football games. I believe that's what you should suffer. And I will say this, play the sound effect right now. I just got a text from Bone.
2: Bone bomb.
0: This is big, y'all. Bone with a schedule leak just texted me. The Panthers will play 17 regular season games this year.
2: Bone bomb.
0: That's big. Bone's already getting after it.
1: 17 regular season games. How many postseason games? I've got the Panthers right now. I got the Kitties down for at least two.
0: When I'm telling you right now, and Myron shouldn't be allowed to watch those two games. Can somebody head to Myron's house? You got to head all the way up to the DMV, though. Someone head to Myron's house. I'm not talking about the Department of Motor Vehicles. I'm talking about the D.C. Maryland area.
1: It'd take you longer to get through the DMV than to the D.C. area.
0: That is true. That's a good point. But anyway, someone make sure he can't watch those playoff games that you know are inevitable for the Panthers. Knock on wood, y'all. All right, we're going to take a break. Now I have to text Bone and tell him he's supposed to be working today. Even though it's your day off, we're calling you in. Well, not in, but we're making you come up with some schedule. This is a rough day for him to be off because he usually is working the phones. He is usually trying to find the damn schedule leaks for us, and maybe he'll work from the home office. We will talk more, by the way, about the fact that Caleb Wilson told the media yesterday that he has met with the Charlotte Hornets. I think we want that to mean something. I'm not sure it means much anything, but we will talk about that. We come back, though. Jim Phillips addresses the media at ACC meetings. Matt Rhule has an NIL deal. This is a new one. A coach and a school with an NIL deal with each other. That's interesting. And UNC lands a big hoops recruit. We'll talk about it. 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
3: I'm Will Polonjic, and this is your Charlotte FC Minute. Charlotte FC, its fifth consecutive game winless as they fall 1-0 to New York City FC on Wednesday evening. The only chance created by New York City ends up in the back of the net as Nicolas Fernandez-Mercao scores in the 8th minute on New York's only shot on target in the game. Charlotte had a couple of isolated bouts on target, but in the end, not creative enough, and head coach Dean Smith searching for answers.
4: 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Not an awful lot of chances in the game. So disappointing. I don't think we deserve to lose, but didn't do enough to win either.
3: Charlotte now 4-6-3 with the loss, now down to 9th place, the lowest they've been in the table all season. 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
3: What's up? It's Walker Mail. 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

0: yes. Do I believe that there could be and can be somebody that ranked that high? Absolutely. Absolutely. It's a game. And if you are, if you've shown all year that you're one of the top 20 or 25, 24 teams, you certainly have proven yourself as a really good team. Who knows what happens through the course of the year? Maybe you were injured early in the year. Maybe you got better at the end of the year. To me, you know, that is part of, do we want to create access and hope across college football, or are we okay with just a certain grouping every year having the highest probability of making the championships? And
1: that is Jim Phillips, ACC commissioner, had his presser yesterday at the ACC spring meetings, Amelia Island, and he put it out there, his thoughts about the conference backing a 24-team playoff. And there is where he was asked, do you believe that team 17 through 24 could win the national championship? And that is him attempting to make you believe that team 17, 18, 19, 20, and so on have a chance to win the national championship. And I don't know what world he is living in. We can look up, Fitty, in the rankings, who 17 through 24 were. I am convinced that every one of you, unless maybe you're a fan of one of the teams and you're a delusional homer, but I would think most reasonable minds, if not all reasonable minds, Fitty, will agree that teams 17 through 24 are not winning a national championship. He says something like, oh, you still got to play the game. No, you know how many games, you know, those teams would have to win, and at least one on the road. I would guess that they might do multiple rounds at home sites. So you might have to win two road games. Like, it's just, that's fantasy land, man. I understand why the ACC wants more teams in, Fitty, because then maybe they get a chance at getting some more teams in. But seriously, miss me with the fantasy land stuff.
2: 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At 17, 9-3 Arizona. 18, 9-3 Michigan. 19, 10-3 Virginia. 20, 11-2 Tulane, 21, 9-3 Houston, 22, 9-3 Georgia Tech, 23, 8-4 Iowa, and 24, 12-1 James Madison. Those were teams 17 through 24.
1: How are those teams going to roll and win like four straight games against the, you know, higher ranked teams? Every game probably against a higher ranked team. Listen, the parity in college football in the NIL era has got

0: gotten better. There's no doubt about it. Y'all don't have that much parity. Like, and that's the thing. If you want to push, if you want to push the 2014 playoff, I'm not buying it, but there's got to be better ways to sell it. Right? There's being more inclusive in a sport that has often, you know, been the same, however you want to phrase it. But hell, come out and just say it's good for the conference. We'll get more teams involved. But like to do this whole thing where you got to act like 17, 18, 22 could win the national title. That's crazy. And he was saying earlier, he said also in his presser, which is kind of funny, the way he talked about Notre Dame yesterday, you could tell they patched things up, Fitty, because last year they were openly campaigning against Notre Dame to keep them out of the playoff. But yesterday he started saying, we have a playoff right now that kept out a national title worthy team in Notre Dame. He has completely changed his tune. But he says, and that's the sign that it's not big enough. But you don't have to double it, though, sir. Like, okay, Notre Dame, we said it when it happened. I thought Alabama should have been out. But I thought Notre Dame could have been a contender. But that's a 12-team playoff, right? So go to 16. If you think 13 last year could have won the title and it's not a big enough playoff, I'll meet you there. Go to 16 then. That doesn't mean you need to double it. It doesn't mean 12 more teams need to be in.
1: Mac, we're starting to have this issue in college basketball that we have when we get to March Madness. People believe in college basketball, and I've been guilty of saying this, that 18, 20, 24 teams could win the national championship in a 64, 68, now a 76-team tournament. When in reality, that answer is probably more like 8 to 12 teams can realistically win the national championship. In college football, you now have a commissioner saying that up to 24 teams can win a national championship, where, Mac, we have a 12-team playoff, and the way that it's currently constructed, 8 teams realistically could win the national championship. I do think that number could grow to maybe 10.
0: Although Miami was what, the 10 seed?
1: They were. But because you had
0: last at large team in?
1: But because so, you had, you know, James Madison in the field, like James Madison can never win a national championship. There's not a world where they can beat 4 power conference teams in a row. At least I refuse to believe that.
0: Oh, definitely not. Definitely not. But you have to concede Miami winning it, yes, or being in the title game as a 10 seed is a sign of more parity for the sport. But yeah.
1: Which is going to be the
0: 18,
1: reason.
0: 19, 22. Miss me with all that.
1: They're going to use Miami as the example to expand the playoff. But it doesn't mean, as you said, just because we may need expansion doesn't mean we need to double the field we currently have or quadruple the field we had 2 years ago.
0: It's crazy. It's absolutely crazy. You are doubling. You want to double the postseason when you were just at 4 just a few years ago. So you want to go up 600% in just a few years. It's just so freaking radical. It's so funny because for years the establishment fought any expansion. They wanted to do the BCS. Only 2 teams have a chance to play for a title.
1: Yep.
0: And now it's like they're drunk on expansion. Now it's like they see the moolah and they see, oh my God, look at all these different ways of creating cash. And now they're drunk and they're addicted to expansion.
1: Do you think,
0: it's crazy, man.
1: Do you think the thirst for expansion would be where it is if we weren't in an era where the players were getting paid?
0: Oh no. And Jim Phillips said that in the presser. He essentially said he linked it to schools' needs for revenue.
1: Yeah.
0: Right? So that's a big part of it. It's crazy that you got to pay the guys that go out there and put their health on the line to produce your product. Like, that's just a crazy world. My God, y'all had it so good for so long, and it was basically illegal what you were doing, but you got away with it. And now you actually have to pay these cats, and your whole world's turned upside down, and you're trying to double the damn playoff field. He also said something, too, yesterday. He was asked about, hey, if you're expanding the playoff field, is that the end of the conference title games? And I guess he was 2-for-1, right? He was asked 2 questions on this one. The conference title games, are they going bye-bye? And what does ESPN think about the playoff field and size?
2: ESPN's been pretty clear with all of us that they'd like it to stay at 12, maybe 14, but no higher than 16. And so that's important. Yeah, they're our partner. They're our partner with the CFP. Obviously, they're our full partner here as it relates to the ACC. And so we'll continue to talk with them as it relates to the CFP piece of it. The championship game part of it, I don't know. I mean, that's down the road. But I have said before, it's when you look at championship games and if you expand the playoff to that number, I think you end up going from regular season right into the playoff. I just think you end up doing that.
0: Yeah, I don't think. I mean, how many games you want these guys? You want to put these guys through? And oh, by the way, they're still supposed to be students. Although I'm trying to not laugh while saying this. But it's inevitable that the conference title games will go by. And honestly, they're losing their meaning in a rapid rate. They really are. I understand that point. But the ESPN one is also kind of funny because ACC is going against their partner.
1: Yep.
0: Notice that the SEC is not going against their partner, ESPN. And I wonder if that's a coincidence or not, because everybody knows the ACC is partners with ESPN. The SEC is really partners with everybody knows who the golden goose is for ESPN of those deals. But yeah, of course, ESPN doesn't want to go past 16, because if it goes anywhere past 16 in terms of the playoff field, then we open up the TV deal. If it stays at 16 or below, Fitty, the TV deal stays with ESPN and you don't have to open it up to other bidders.
1: ESPN is staying at the 12 team model. Like that couple that stays together for the kids, and then you've and then you have what maybe a lot of people want, where maybe it's best, because Mac, I do think it's best for the playoff in the ESPN not to divorce, but to be in an open relationship.
0: Not for ESPN, it's not.
1: It's not for ESPN. I think it's better for the sport if we bring Fox to the table, if we were to bring NBC Sports to the table.
0: Yeah,
1: just
0: I don't
1: disagree
0: with you on
1: that. ESPN controls the narrative, but I'll tell you this. If I don't want that at the expense of expanding the playoff. Like, if we got to stay at 12 and I got to listen to the same SEC bias, then I'll swallow it. because I don't think, Mac, we need to go... We don't need to go to 16. We don't need to go to 24. If we want to go to 14, you could probably sell me on that.
0: At least 16 feels inevitable. And now,
1: yes.
0: And now the fight is the SEC's digging in. The rest of the college football free world is saying 24. And where does this go? Remember, it's written into the deal. The SEC and Big Ten have all the power. We all know how this works. But literally, it says it in writing that the SEC and the Big Ten have to agree. So we'll see who gives. We'll see where this goes. But this is certainly going to result in, at the very least, four teams being added.
1: How soon do you think we're no longer watching conference championship games?
0: Probably, yeah, within the next couple of years, probably.
1: Like,
0: but this, I think you could be looking at play-in games. I think you could be looking at conferences playing in and
1: so championship and Saturday becomes play-in Saturday.
0: I think that, well, we know that's what the Big Ten has pushed for. Yeah, because do you think they're going to want to give up any inventory on that day? These conferences,
1: you wouldn't think so.
0: But
1: I also just don't want to lose. Championship Saturday is one of my favorite Saturdays of
0: the
1: year.
0: You can see it's gone, right?
1: It should have been.
0: And the larger you make the playoff, the conference title games are even more meaningless. You know, that's the problem.
1: You're not
0: there.
1: Wrong.
0: Yeah, that's
1: I'm just
0: the
1: telling
0: problem
1: you
0: there.
1: As a fan of the sport that loves college football, I love Championship Saturday. And kind of like how we talked yesterday, 2030 is a really big talking point for the future of the ACC. Mac, I feel by 2030, championship games will be irrelevant. They will not exist at the power conference level.
0: Babe, you're going to get to watch your play-in game. You're going to get to see Louisville and Pitt play here in Charlotte in an ACC play-in game for the right to go to the 2014 playoff. Babe, does that excite y'all? How about the Big Ten play-in when you get to watch Illinois and Iowa play for a spot in the 20? Like, that's where I feel like this could be headed. I could be wrong, but I know that's what the Big Ten certainly has been pushing. By the way, a couple of college basketball notes. It's supposed to be a college stuff segment, right? So I will stuff some basketball in here as well. Matt Abel, I guess there's a report that Matt Abel is at the combine. He of the NC State to UNC move, if he stays in college, that he is back, has said something to the effect of being back and forth on whether or not he goes and plays for the Tar Heels or whether or not he stays in the NBA draft. Although he did yesterday, when his AAU teammate Kevin Thomas, former LSU commit. This is a four-star wing. This is a nice pull for Mike Malone. When he committed to North Carolina, Mike Abel. That's his brother. Matt Abel did go on his IG story and did say, "Let's rock." Like, put up a picture of the announcement or whatever and said, "Let's rock." So I don't know if that means he wants to come back and play with his teammate.
1: I hope so.
0: That would be nice for the Tar Heels. And honestly, I think it would be the best decision for him. You can still make money, and you can work on your game and try to improve your draft stock for next year. What is it, John Blackwell?
1: Yep.
0: John Blackwell is another guy that's at the combine, but you know, he's going to play either for Duke or he's going to stay in the draft. So he did his combine interview in Duke gear. He has not played a game for Duke and may never play a game for Duke if he stays in the draft. So D did his interview in Duke gear. I would guess he's going to go to Duke.
1: But
0: last year, Duke thought they were getting Cedric Cowherd, and he had a big combine, and he went to the NBA.
1: I would figure Matt Abel also said when addressing his decision that he, quotes, love UNC and cannot wait to get over there. I don't know how you can love a place that you've never been to outside of an official visit.
0: And you just played a season at the place that absolutely hates UNC.
1: And 3 weeks ago, you were wearing NC State gear in an interview that got a bunch of Carolina fans riled up. The Matt Abel decision, Mac, is going to, I think, ultimately, as much as we're still searching for a five-man, and I hope that we land the Alexandro Samadurov kid from Greece, the Abel decision very well could swing expectations for Michael Malone in year one. Like, if you add him to that backcourt of Dallas,
0: yeah. Are you a three-headed monster or a two-headed monster?
1: Yeah.
0: That's basically what you're trying to decide. I do want to mention the Matty Rhule news. Never heard of this in my life. Nebraska and Matt Rhule have come to terms on an NIL deal, a coach's NIL deal.
1: Okay. I thought he had an $8 million a year contract. That's not good enough?
0: I guess not. Let's see here. The Huskers have a $5 million NIL and intellectual property agreement. Can Matt Rhule have any intellectual property? See what I did there, y'all? Anyway. Five-year NIL and intellectual property agreement with Rhule, which allows the university's athletic department to profit from his House Rules podcast and any apparel-related merchandise featuring his likeness. Those Matty Rhule seven-year plan t-shirts must sell like hotcakes in Omaha and Lincoln. Oh, my gosh. So, anyway, that's an odd one. That's different.
1: I want to know. Who is buying Matt Rhule podcast gear? And I just want to ask him why. Of all the things you could buy, why would you? Now, granted, if you want to buy some Four Corners merch, guys, do it. Go to the website, heeltoughblog.com.
0: Of course, clearly.
1: But I just buy Nebraska t-shirts.
0: I heard Matt Rhule selling Matt Rhule Respect the Husker t-shirts.
3: Respect the Panther.
1: You say that? Had like the 704 shot made a shirt saying Respect the Panther? Panther Fitty probably would have bought it.
0: Oh, God. Panther Fitty would be regretting that purchase today. I can tell you that right now. All right. Anyway, this big pain thinking like I am. Matt Rhule's intellectual property? There will be no payouts there, sir. All right, we're going to take a break. I don't know. Are more coaches going to sign these deals? I mean, most coaches don't have a podcast either. Anyway, all right. As we're going to keep it going, y'all, next up on the Mac and Bone Show, more on the NFL schedule leaks, including the fact that we now know it's Panthers-Bears on opening night and some interesting Panthers-related intel from Joe Person's latest column at The Athletic. That's coming up next. 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

0: right, y'all. 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
15: Hey y'all, it's Kyle Bailey coming up on a Thursday show. It is NFL schedule release day, and by now we likely know a lot about where the Panthers will play. We'll talk about it. We'll see you at 3.

0: Both bombs.
1: That's right, everybody. A fresh bone bomb on schedule release day. Bone always, somehow, we still don't know how here, even we don't know how, but somehow Bone is often getting the scoop on schedule leaks the day of the schedule announcement, which is coming up officially at 8 o'clock tonight. We already know, thanks to Jordan Schultz and, of course, Bone, that the Bears and Panthers will play in the opener here in Carolina, the first Panther home opener since 2022, and that Baker against the Browns game that we're trying to forget. But the bone bomb, ladies and gentlemen, just in. The Panthers will play the Saints, the Bucks, and the Falcons two times each.
0: Bone bomb.
1: Man, Bone just sent that to me, Fit.
2: That's the kind of journalism that might save the industry, Mac.
1: All right, I have a small confession here. All right, Fitty made this very cool bone bomb sound effect, which I love, and we want to just keep playing. Bone's sleeping and has no idea he's supposed to be coming up with schedule news. He thinks it's his day off. We want him to do something, but apparently we have not told him we want him to do something. So we just, in order to be able to play that sound effect, Fitty, in order to be able to play it,
0: bone bomb.
1: We had to just say a bunch of garbage just so we can use the sound effect.
2: I also have heard per Bone, not from the National Football League, Roger Goodell or David Tepper, that the Carolina Panthers in 2026, no international games, Mac.
1: Ooh, that's big. That's a big
2: scoop. But we'll play 9 games at Bank of America Stadium and 8 games on the road.
1: Oh, that's a big scoop.
0: Bomb.
1: Oh, just blowing up. Just blowing up your radio with bone bombs this morning. At some point, hopefully, Bone will wake up and have some news for us. At some point.
2: I want you to retroactively complain about Bone for not working on his day off and not giving us schedule release news.
1: Come on, Bony Schefter.
2: So we can play the sound effect.
1: What good, Bone, what good are you if you're not going to freaking work on schedule release day? That's like the one day you're actually a valuable employee, sir. The heck's going on here? There you go. I said people wanted me to be mean. This dude says Mac not being mean is lame Mac. So there you go. I'm trying to be mean. Let's see here. What did I want to say? Oh, how about this tidbit about the schedule? We don't need to play the sound effect. We don't need to overdo it. But how about the fact that the Panthers have the least travel of any team in the NFL this year in terms of air miles? They have no West Coast road games. The two West Coast teams that they play, Seattle and Denver, both come to, I guess Denver's kind of not totally the West Coast, but you get my point. Those two teams come to Bank of America Stadium. The furthest road trip is Minnesota. So that's advantageous. I'm not, you know, that'll probably up Panther Fitty's projected win total from 14 to 16 tomorrow when we do our early win total projections. Oh, my goodness. All right. So anyway, as far as other schedule stuff that's out there, Netflix has 5 games this coming season. So, yeah, the streaming is not going away anytime soon. How do you feel about this one, Fitty? Thanksgiving Eve on Netflix. A night that the NBA or the NFL had previously said that we're good, we'll wait till Thanksgiving. Now on Wednesday night before Thanksgiving on Netflix, the Rams and the Packers play. How do you feel about that?
2: I love my family, and I enjoy spending time with my family at Thanksgiving. But I'll be watching football, Mac. They've made these on paper Wednesday, Thursday, Friday, which is also the final week of the college football regular season, college basketball tournaments. That's a big week for those. Mac, the games on paper right now are 5 can't miss games. So at least they're putting games that we should want to be invested in.
1: Oh, it's a good matchup. There's no doubt. I just feel like I don't need my Thanksgiving Eve to have an NFL game in it.
2: Are you going to complain about it, though, when Thanksgiving Eve gets here and we get to watch those two teams play?
1: I'd rather watch the Hornets play their game that they always play on Thanksgiving Eve, honestly. Like, I don't have any, like, I'm sure it'll be on. My father-in-law will be at his house. I'm sure it'll be on. Like, I have completely changed on this. When I was younger, I would have wanted an NFL game every day of my life. And they're working on that, by the way. They're getting close to that.
2: We're going to get there.
1: I don't need this. I honestly don't need it. Like, I have changed my, I think it's oversaturation of the NFL. I'm not saying it's oversaturation where their ratings are going to take some huge hit, but like, I saw this and I'm like, really? We couldn't just wait. You now have three games on Thanksgiving. You can't just wait for Thanksgiving. Like, I don't know if I'm alone in that. I'm not saying I won't watch some of it or whatever, but this does not make me do backflips. Like, I can live a Wednesday. As a matter of fact, I can live every Wednesday of my life without seeing the NFL. Like, I can. So, I can make it. It's just the more the games they put on, it makes me not need to watch their games. You know what I mean? And I wonder if eventually we reach a point where other fans feel that way. Like, I don't know.
2: But on Thanksgiving,
1: it's too much.
2: Are you locked in?
1: Of course I am. It's Thanksgiving. It's football. But why do you need to do Thanksgiving Eve too? It feels like they are overdoing it.
2: It's a nice game to put on while Mac, you're at your grandfather's, your father-in-law.
1: My grandfather.
2: while you know,
1: how is my dead grandfather going to come back to life and I'm going to be at his place? Oh my God, how's that going to happen?
2: I just think it's a nice game to put on the garage while you're out there deep frying the turkey.
1: First of all, they ain't going to trust me with any kind of cooking responsibilities. They know better than that.
2: So you don't prepare anything for Thanksgiving.
1: No,
2: you just show up and eat.
1: What would I do? What do you think I'm going to do?
2: You haven't made.
1: Go get yourself a wife and some in-laws. I don't know what to tell you.
2: I got a mama.
1: Yeah, what are you preparing on Thanksgiving?
2: Oh, I have to bring something. It's usually like
1: something.
2: I'm tasked with bringing like the dinner rolls, but I still bring something. I don't show up empty-handed.
1: I'm sure my wife will bring something, but again, get yourself a wife. You don't think about these things when you have yourself a wife.
2: I'm trying to get myself a wife.
1: Anyway, I don't know if anybody's with me, Fitty, but I am planting my flag. Again, I don't need the NFL schedule creep that is going on. I don't need you to saturate the market this much. I just don't. By the way, the Thanksgiving games all are good ones, though. I will say that. Bears, Lions, Eagles, Dallas, and then Buffalo, Kansas City. That word has gotten out that those are the Thanksgiving days. And then these aren't exactly bone bombs, but they are... Woj bomb. What am I talking about? They're Joe bombs. I screwed that up. Damn it. I tried to be clever and I screwed that up. They are Joe bombs from Joe Person in his latest column in The Athletic about the Carolina Panthers. I'll read this off here to start. He writes, the Panthers were more interested in Dylan Thienemann than tight end Kenyon Sadiq, his Oregon teammate, who was a popular pick for Carolina at 19 in mock drafts. The priority was offensive tackle with Freeling and Alabama's Caden Proctor, who went 12th to Miami, the most realistic targets. The Panthers like both players, although Freeling's athleticism and upside seemingly gave him an edge over Proctor, who will begin his Dolphins career at guard. Thank God Proctor did not make it to 19. Thank God he did not make it to our spot and they potentially take him, because I do wonder if he will be a guard for the bulk of his career. And I also wonder if he can keep his weight down. So I feel way better about Monroe Freeling over Proctor. And according to Joe, they weren't that into Sadiq. So we all lost our minds over Sadiq for weeks. Weeks of Sadiqs and freaks. And they weren't that into him.
2: That has been my biggest post-draft takeaway from the intel that we've gotten from the Persons, the Mike Kays, the other people around the Panthers in the National Football League. Every mock drafter and their mother could have mocked Kenyon Sadiq to Carolina at 19. Bone and I endorsed Kenyon Sadiq. Mac, I don't think he was... I think had he fallen there, maybe depending what the board looks like, they would have had an internal discussion.
1: It doesn't sound like...
2: I don't think they were all that interested in adding Kenyon Sadiq to their roster. I think
1: Joe Person just told you that. Is that how you learned? Is that how you figured that out?
2: I'm saying all along, like it's easy for them to say this now after what the draft
1: this
2: is.
1: This dude says, why did y'all waste our time talking about Sadiq then? We're trying to speak it into existence, sir. Trying to speak it into existence. One other Joe bomb here is that two NFL talents. See, now I'm starting to get. Now I'm starting to get act like a jackass, do you, Freddie? Yep. Two NFL talent evaluators told The Athletic in January that a Bryce Young extension should average about $33 million annually, matching the current deals of ex-Carolina QB Baker Mayfield and Sam Darnold. And that is the number that I have been saying all along. And those are the two quarterbacks who I've been mentioning all along. is that's what I would offer Bryce. And if he says no, I'd make him prove it that he's more worth more than that. So that's interesting that that is the number from talent evaluators. More on that later. We'll get into a little bit of Bryce talk later on the show right now. It seems split, by the way, on whether or not people want the NFL game on Thanksgiving Eve. Ash says, give me the NFL any day of the week. Another texter, the NFL should never play on Wednesday ever. So kind of split on that. But at some point, I feel like everybody's going to say, why is the NFL playing on this day? At some point, that's where it's headed. All right, next up here on the Mac and Bone Show, we've got to preview the Panthers NFL schedule release tonight. Is the Bears the best possible opener that we could have? It's going to be the Bears. Is that the best possible opener? Is that the sexiest possible opener? We'll talk about that. And how many national TV games will the Carolina Panthers get this year? We'll talk about it. 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

0: WFNZ. This texter says, I have a bone bomb for you. Bone is reporting that the longer the show goes on, the more of a jerk Mac is becoming. It's true.
1: Bone bomb.
0: I told you, Fitty, that I didn't get to sleep till after midnight last night, and I got up at 3:45. So, I don't know. I'm probably going to be cranky at some point. And here I was celebrating how nice I was being this week, and now I'm just grouchy. Mackie the Grouch is back right now. No doubt about it. This texter responding to me not doing anything but just showing up, and my wife and her family doing everything for Thanksgiving dinner. Smitty from the city says, what did Mac do before he got married? I lived La Vida Fitty. I lived like Fitty.
2: Let Fitty cook.
0: It was like fast food all the time, Fitty. So I was in your place, man. And someday you will find a good woman that will treat you like you're one of her children and take care of you, because that's what is needed, sadly.
3: Maybe going on TV to find that woman too, Mac. I may be a TV star.
0: Are y'all entering? Are you applying for this reality show that KB's trying to set you up with?
3: I gave KB the go-ahead. He did make contact with the woman. He sent me and Shrop a text message last night. Because he did get some responding correspondence where she is looking for someone that has a lot going for them as they seek to become married. And Shroppy replied back to KB and said, don't know if we fit the a lot going for us mode.
0: You guys are celebrities, baby. Local Charlotte celebrities. I mean, how's that not exciting for a reality show? It's got to be, right? I mean, Fitty is a man that brings the dinner rolls to Thanksgiving. What woman is not looking for that man?
3: My biggest issue, and I appreciate KB's efforts and your efforts and Wes and Walker's efforts into trying to find me a companion, but even his first thought wasn't about me finding love. That should be good for the show, be good for the station. It's all about what the station and the shows could benefit from me being on a TV show, as opposed to me actually finding love. That's secondary. As long as WFNZ gets in the headlines and the shows get even higher rated in the local market, that's the most important thing. Not me, this desperate, single-minded loser that needs someone to help come take care of him, trying to find a companion. Y'all could care less about that. As long as WFNZ and the shows profit.
0: I'd like both. Can we accomplish both things simultaneously by getting you on a reality show?
3: I don't think you can.
0: All right. Anyway, let's get into this Panther schedule. Let's kind of preview the schedule, right? And let's talk through maybe what we'd like to see, Fitty, when this schedule becomes official at 8:00. And I would expect a lot of stuff to leak throughout the day. So far, the only thing about the Panther schedule we know, Jordan Schultz had it originally, and then Joe Person, everybody seems to be confirming it, that the Panthers will host the Bears week one. Is that the dream week one game? Like the Caleb Williams Bryce Young matchup, the whole tension that's been there between Panther and Bear fans since the Bryce Young trade? Or is there an opponent, Fitty, that you think, and I'm asking everybody, it's a Panther fan, like, who would be your ideal opponent for week one? The Bears has to be close to the top. I'm not saying it's got to be everybody's top one, but that's pretty damn sexy for an opener.
3: Yeah, I would probably have to agree, Mac. You got two playoff teams coming off of last year. You add in all the storylines around that Bears trade, which is finally complete. I find it hard to believe, because here are your home games outside of the division: Detroit, Chicago, Baltimore, Cincinnati, Seattle, and Denver. I do think the Bears game has a lot more around it than those other games from the AFC North, and the NFC North and the AFC West. And I don't want to.
0: What about Sean Payton week one though? What about Sean Payton's punchable face coming in here? That would have been kind of cool too.
3: But is he as, I guess it's different for you, is he as hateable in Denver as he was in New Orleans?
0: Oh yes. Oh, like, yes. Sean Payton will be hateable when he's dead. His tombstone will be hateable. Now, am I sounding like Willie P now? I think
4: I don't care.
0: Here's what I think.
4: He
0: here's what
4: he
0: I think.
4: Sucked.
0: Here's what I think happened, though. When Sean Payton was in his height of punchability as a Panthers rival, like when they swept us in 2017 and he got the broom out, him and Alvin Kamara, after the playoff game, you weren't Panther Fitty. You were Cowboy Fitty. So I think you, like, you know what I mean? I think you missed the golden age of Sean Payton hateability.
3: You're not wrong. I also, Mac, as a former Cowboy fan that has been reformed and transformed, I spent many years waiting for Jason Garrett to be fired and Jerry to go hire Sean Payton. So I view him very differently. But I want the Bears just so we can shut that. Mac, it's not even just their fan base. Like, you talk about how they talk to you when you go on Chicago radio. It's the whole entire Bear collective that I want to stick it to him, because I love Bryce Young. That's my guy. The Bears fleeced us. The Bears won the trade. When you look at the draft and what they got out of what we gave up, it's not really comparable.
0: Why? Because Bryce isn't good enough?
3: Because Bryce, like, maybe hasn't, like, lived
0: if you get, but if you get your franchise quarterback, I think you're conceding when you give up that many picks. I think you're conceding, oh, they're gonna get a crap ton. We gave them DJ Moore. But all you're trying to do is get your franchise QB at that point.
3: Yeah.
0: So if you think Bryce Young, if he's our franchise QB, I don't think you need to talk like that. But if you don't think he's our franchise QB, are there some cracks in the all-pro armor over there, Finney?
3: We're entering year four, and we still don't know. But back to your question. Yes, the Bears matchup is very, very sexy, very, very attractive. I wonder, Mac, do we get slided into that 425 window? We know it's not Sunday.
0: I thought somebody had reported 1 o'clock. Am I wrong in that?
3: Maybe I didn't see that. We know it's not Sunday night because...
0: But 425 would be real cool.
3: That
0: would be real cool for an opener. So we're talking about the fact that the Bears... we'll have to look that up. Did I see 1 o'clock, or did I put that there in my own mind? Maybe I put that there in my own mind. 425, to your point, would be freaking cool. I think Bears or Denver would have been the sexiest opener. Some people are saying Seattle, let's play the champs off the bat. That would be cool. But Seattle's playing New England week one. They're doing the Super Bowl rematch on that Thursday night of week one. So we couldn't get them anyway. This texter says, Finney claims to be a huge Bryce fan. Just said we got fleeced by the Bears in the Bryce trade.
3: When you look at what all the Bears have added to their roster, and we added a guy, they added multiple.
0: But you knew that when you made the deal, you knew that's what it was going to look like at some point, right?
3: I was banking on Chicago still being a trade wreck organization and maybe not hitting on some of those draft picks that we gave up to get them. It appears that with Ben Johnson there now, they're no longer a trade wreck organization.
0: We got to talk about national TV games. How many national TV games you think we get? I think we get two. Last year, we got the obligatory one, like that they just, you know, hand out. You know, to the unfortunate. It's like we were the Panthers for years. There were a national TV game panhandler that went out there and were like, please, sir, we will work a night in order to get a primetime game. There you go. You get a Thursday night there, young man. You get a Monday night, young man. I believe we now have graduated from that to where we get two. I don't think, as much as I would love three, I don't think the NFL views us right now as some uber sexy must watch team that they've got to get all over the place. So I say two. Fitty, what do you think?
3: I think they finish with three. I don't know if they're in the pre-schedule, if they'll be scheduled to have three. I do think, Mac, they'll have a Thursday nighter. I do think, Mac, they will have a Sunday night football game. Maybe somewhere along the way, or maybe it's a Monday night that they get.
0: Get a Sunday night. That would be the thing. Cause like Monday and Thursday are one thing. The Sunday night is where it's at. Can we graduate to one of our, like, two primetime games with one being a Sunday night game? That would be progress for us, I feel like.
3: And the best part about it, if you play on Sunday Night Football, and if you get your ass kicked, at least you get to watch Carrie Underwood lead you into getting your ass kicked. Like, the Thursday Night Football intro does nothing for me. The Monday Night Football intro does nothing for me. The Sunday night game is now the premier game usually of the NFL slate as it is. But I do think they will ultimately play in three primetime games. I just don't know if they have, because of the way that they can flex these things, I don't know if when we get the schedule tonight at 8 o'clock, officially, I don't know if they'll be scheduled to have three.
0: So what are the best? I hear what you're saying. So what are the best? It would be nice to be flexed late in the season. It would be nice to feel loved late in the season as well.
3: On Sunday, I don't want to be flexed to Saturday, because that happened last year with some of those games where we got put on the Saturday slate. It's still cool you're playing on...
0: I like Saturday, that time of year, down the stretch. I didn't like the way the game went on Saturday. I didn't like the refereeing on that Saturday night. But I like it. It still feels special to me. All right, let's talk about who do we want to see them play in primetime. Seattle? Denver? Maybe Denver's a primetime game. That would be kind of cool. Detroit's kind of an interesting home opponent. And if you went for a road opponent in primetime, I don't know, would they do an NFC South game in primetime?
3: I would think not.
0: Although they put Atlanta and Tampa on against each other all the time.
3: But it's usually...
0: We're the champs now, baby.
3: I would think...
0: Eagles in primetime?
3: We've seen Panthers-Eagles be a Monday Night Football game before. We've seen Panthers and Steelers be a Thursday night game before. Panthers and Packers, could that be a night game? And maybe, I don't know about Minnesota. I don't know how they're going to schedule the Vikings this year, because I don't think they know how good Minnesota's going to be.
0: Although Minnesota, in fairness, did win more games than us last year.
3: They did.
0: But no playoffs for y'all. No playoffs. Something else I'm looking for with this schedule, Fitty. We play in a bunch of cold weather spots, or at least a few cold weather spots. Green Bay, who you mentioned, Pittsburgh, and Philadelphia. We also play in Minnesota, but of course you don't have to worry about the elements there. Those three outdoor games, can we get them earlier in the season? I don't want to end up with like two of those three, Fitty, in December or something like that. So I think that's something to watch for tonight when we watch for the schedule.
3: Yeah, I think best case scenario, you're hoping that you go to Lambeau, you go to Pittsburgh, and you go to Philadelphia pre-Thanksgiving. And I do think, Mac, that is attainable, just because we know that now they like to backload the schedule with divisional matchups. And I think the schedule makers are going to believe this is going to be a division that's going to take all 18 weeks to decide. So you could look at a scenario where three of your final four, two of your final three games are against divisional opponents. We saw Seattle late in the calendar last year. That could also be something that happens again, maybe even Denver late on the calendar. So I do think that that's like a superlative to the schedule that you're eyeing. And I do think that it's attainable the way that your schedule on the home side and with the way they want to schedule these division games in modern NFL scheduling does make the appetite. But hey, the Panthers went there last year and won in Green Bay, and it wasn't 2 degrees, but it wasn't ideal weather conditions when they went and played there either because of how windy it was.
0: Yeah, it was windy, but it wasn't in December.
3: Yeah.
0: I'd like to stay away from December, January in Green Bay, Pittsburgh, and Philly if I can. Right. And I put in a request for that with Raj. We'll see what happens. He hasn't gotten back to me yet on that. This texter says, I love the Panthers with all my heart, but we're only getting one primetime game. Another texter with a negative point of view, 704 number. Mac and Fitty on here acting like the whole country wants to see the Panthers because they won a division. The Panthers won the equivalent of the SoCon, y'all. Seriously. An FCS division, it might as well be.
1: The Carolina Panthers, division champions.
0: Do we care, sir? Do we care? No. We won the damn division. Do we care what it looks like? But I do understand your point. That's why I went only two. Because I do think that even though in our minds, we're on the come up, we're improving, look at what Dan Morgan's done in the offseason, I do feel like the league and the country still look at us as, yeah, they won the division, but are they real? They won the division, but it was only with 8 wins, and they needed help to get in. So I still think there's that stigma, but hopefully that'll motivate the boys if that stigma is out there. All right, so it's going to be fun tonight. And if we do get any schedule leaks, if Bone wakes up and starts reporting on the schedule as he is apt to do, we will let you know, ladies and gentlemen. We will let you know if there's any other Panthers schedule information throughout the show. As of now, all we know, somebody did text in and confirm there was a report that it was Chicago and Carolina at one. We'll see officially when the schedule comes out tonight. All right, next up, y'all. It happened yesterday. It happened. I want everybody to keep your composure out there. But Caleb Wilson confirmed he had a meeting with the Charlotte Hornets at the Combine and indicated, according to Rod Boone, that it went pretty well. What do we make of this? And do we lose our minds suggesting trade-ups to try to get Caleb Wilson or not? 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
0: Man, y'all making some good points about this schedule, man. Y'all making some good points about this schedule. I got to make a good point right now. 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And then when you throw in the fact that not only is there buy two, get two, and there's no limitations on it, but you also right now can get 2 years with no payments at all, no interest. 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
6: Hey, y'all, it's Kyle Bailey coming up on a Thursday show. It is NFL schedule release day, and by now we likely know a lot about where the Panthers will play. We'll talk about it. We'll see you at 3.

0: should an NBA team draft?
1: I'm going to change their franchise. I'm going to change the culture of their program. And I'm going to change the city, honestly. You know, I'm a culture changer. I did the same thing in North Carolina. We had a rougher year the year before when I was able to play. I changed the culture, and I made the city live again. So, you know, whatever franchise chooses to draft me knows they're going to get a winner, knows they're going to get a leader, and they know they're going to get a culture changer.
2: I love the young man's confidence. That's Caleb Wilson, interviewed on ESPN during the combine coverage. No one is shocked to hear he has had a great combine. He is an athletic freak. He's got that dog in him, man. You see it on the court, the competitive fire. And then you hear the confidence like that right there. And I don't think that's arrogance. I just think it's confidence. He believes that. And I think he can back it up. I think he's going to be amazing. And we have to discuss the fact that he revealed in his presser yesterday that he did meet with the Hornets. And Rod Boone's tweet that got Hornets fans all hot and bothered yesterday. It says that he gave all indications, something to the effect of it, gave all indications that the meeting went extremely well. So here we are. Talk about something that would create Hornets Fitty. We try to figure out if he's going to be Hornets Fitty or Knicks Fitty or both or neither. I believe we would fully have Hornets Fitty if the Hornets somehow got up from 14 to 18 to draft Caleb Wilson. So I'm listening to KB yesterday, and immediately people start texting KB. We could trade this. We could trade this many number one picks to try to get up. What do you make of this? Is this someone says this is a giant nothing burger. The Hornets asked to talk to Caleb, and he wanted to be nice, so he spent some time talking to the Hornets. What do you make of this, Fitty? Does this intrigue you at all, or is this a big old nothing burger?
3: Mac, I wish there was a pathway to where the Hornets could go all the way from 14 to 4, because that's where I ultimately think he's going to go. I think, you know, you've got to the Peterson-DeBansa debate at 1, you know, the other one's going to go 2. Then I think you have the Boozer-Wilson debate. I ultimately think Boozer will go 3 to Memphis. But as much sense as it would make for us to want Charlotte to go up and get him, and Mac, I can make every reason in the world for why they should want to do that. You have to convince the other team to not be in a position to draft him.
2: Yeah.
3: And I don't know if Chicago is, for as bad as that franchise has been, as dysfunctional as that franchise has been, I don't know if they'd be willing to not add a guy like Caleb Wilson to their roster, a guy that they could look at what he did at

0: Carolina and see how impactful he was with what Carolina was with him, what Carolina was without him, and the way that there's so much upside. Mac, there might not be a player in the draft with more upside than Caleb Wilson. He's not the polished player that DeBanza and Peterson are, like right now. Like those guys, I think, are in a different class. But Wilson's upside, I think, could be higher than those two guys.
1: I love Caleb Wilson. I've been, you know, and I know this has come across as disrespecting Cameron Boozer, and I don't mean it that way. I mean, I do think there's a big four. I think it's a very good draft outside the top four, but I think there is a big four. I would, if I was Memphis at three, I would take Caleb Wilson over Boozer because of what you're talking about, that athleticism, that upside. And I also watched those two play head-to-head. I remember watching those two play head-to-head and that first half that Wilson had when he just went after Boozer and all the Duke bigs. There's so much more there. I think there's a jump shot there too, right? You saw it in the mid-range a little bit. You saw it with those turnarounds, tough turnarounds he would hit. Then you throw in the athleticism. So I just, like, would I love to have Caleb Wilson on the Charlotte Hornets? Hell yeah. You put him at the four spot, Fitty, and somehow do it with Con Brandon and LaMelo, and you get him on a rookie contract, it would be insane. But it also would be insane for somebody in the top four to trade us a pick so we could take Caleb Wilson.
0: Yeah, because, Mac, like, if you're convincing Chicago or Memphis to not be in a position to draft him, you're not just giving up this year's first-round picks. You're giving up future first, and you're giving up an established player, at if not maybe two, depending on how they covet. Maybe Caleb Wilson, maybe someone covets Boozer higher. But when you look at the jump shot, a lot of the not coming out was, well, he shot 26% from three, I think is what it was. But he didn't have to shoot the three at Carolina.
1: No.
0: In his standard shoot drill the other day, he was 11 of 25%, which, and Flounder said, it's not great, but it's 44%. This isn't football where 44% completion percentage is bad. If you're standing shooting is 44% from behind the three-point line,
1: yeah,
0: as a 6'8" wing, that's gonna play in the NBA. And my thing is that I look at the shot, Mac, and the shot isn't broken. Like, it's fluid. It's just, he's never had to shoot the three-point shot in high school, in AAU ball, or in college.
1: Why would he? He could get inside and dunk on you constantly.
0: He's going to have to shoot it at the NBA level. But everything you've seen from this kid is that he's going to be in the gym working. Basketball is his life. He lives to work on his craft. He will develop himself into the type of three-point shooter the NBA demands and expect from a stretch four.
1: This texter says, all right, we get it. Caleb Wilson is awesome. So why the hell are the Hornets talking to him when they have 14 and 18? I think, is that just due diligence, right? That's just due diligence. I would love to believe that they think there's a way they can get up there. I'd love to believe there is a way they can get up there. But basketball is a sport where that one person can make all the difference in the world. Only five guys on the court. That guy affects both ends of the floor. When you have super talents like that with super upside, that means way more than all these other draft picks. I think it's due diligence. You've heard a lot of coaches talk about why they talk to guys, Fitty, that are way out of their draft range. And I can't remember who I heard say this one time, but it makes a lot of sense. Somebody brought up the fact that you never know when we might be looking to acquire them in the free agent market. You never know when later in their career we may trade for them. So it's good to meet with somebody face-to-face and kind of get to know what they're about a little bit. So, like, down the road, could the Hornets maybe try to trade for Caleb? Maybe it's something like that. But it just feels like due diligence. Now, this texter says, guys, it's an unknown commodity and a one-and-done player. You guys talked about upside. Let's not act like you're trying to trade for LeBron James in his prime. There's got to be a possible deal to make. I don't know. What would the deal look like? Like, two of our big three? And, like, I don't know, multiple firsts. Like, it just feels like it's a 0.01% chance that this could occur. I'm trying not to even go there because we get ourselves in a lather over this, I think we're setting ourselves up for immense disappointment. Kind of like if you had yourself in a lather over the lottery the other day. Matter of fact, I don't even think we have a 2% chance of acquiring Caleb Wilson in a draft trade. You know, it's just, it's too good of a top of the draft, Fitty. You know,
0: and
1: for guys to part with those picks.
0: And it's going to take too much to go get him. And I'm not saying, Mac, that he's not worth it. Like, I do think if we're talking about 3 weeks from now, they make a deal to go get him. I think that he'll have the type of NBA career that would justify making that decision. I don't think it's on Jeff Peterson's mind and on the radar for what he's. We know he's planning a move. We don't know what that move is. I don't think the move is to trade up and get Caleb Wilson. I don't think the move is to trade up and trade for Cameron Boozer, who a lot of people are pointing out did test a lot better in certain categories than Wilson did. I do worry about how Boozer's game does translate to the NBA level, but that's my thing. Is you're talking bare minimum multiple first-round picks outside of your two this year and at least two established players.
1: Two texters have suggested the same trade. This year's two firsts, Miles Bridges, and a future first. But why do they want that when Caleb Wilson could be a franchise player to build around?
0: Miles Bridges isn't getting the deal done. You'd have to throw in a Brandon or a Konkanipal. Or maybe even LaMelo.
1: And are they then even saying yes? Like, or do you need to throw two of those guys in? I don't know. This draft has been billed as the best draft in a long freaking time.
0: It's the best draft I've seen.
1: I just have a hard time believing that teams in the top four are going to want to give that up. Those picks feel gold. This dude says give them 7 first-round picks. But then you start to get into this situation. You're giving 7 first-round picks up for a dude that's never played an NBA game? Like, so at some point, it's kind of like, hold on now. If we're willing to trade 7 first-round picks, if Jeff Peterson is ready to make a big trade, couldn't you go get a guy that's already proved he's a stud if you're willing to give up 7 first-round picks?
0: Yeah.
1: Like, so there, it's just, I don't know. It just isn't in the cards. And it just feels like the meeting was simple due diligence that all it did is got us something to talk about. And many of you a reason to be excited. And it also created the Boozer Caleb Wilson debate because Duke Boy texts in and says, what a couple of Tar Heel homers.
2: Dookie filth.
1: Boozer was the player of the year. Boozer wins every level of basketball.
0: He didn't win a national championship.
1: Didn't see Caleb Wilson do much winning this past year.
0: He was 1-0 against Duke, had Carolina ranked 11th in the country when he got injured.
1: There you go.
0: Be the stupidest. Is that Bone texting from home? Bone, you texting schedule release news, not Duke propaganda. They're both great players. They're both winning players. Mac, if you go and look at Boozer in the tournament, I do wonder how he's a below-the-rim big man. I wonder how that translates in the NBA. Because he did make plays, but, Mac, he struggled at times against Siena. He struggled at times against St. John's to handle.
1: I think he's terrible. I think he should last till 14. That's how bad I think he is, Fitty. I would take Wilson. I already told you that. So you're preaching to the choir here. I find...
0: You can't go wrong with either.
1: I find Wilson tantalizing, and I do wonder if there's a ceiling on what Boozer can do. But this texter points out, Mac, you were the one last year telling us that Khan doesn't have the upside of some other guys, and look how that went. Yeah, I think a lot of Duke people are using that as the rallying cry here, saying go ahead and underestimate another one of our players because of their athleticism, you know? So, yeah, the guy's a baller, man, and I would love to have either, but if we were going to get either, that means, you know, we'd be drafting. Well, I guess we could have got lucky in the lottery. I guess we could have had the season we had and had some actual damn lottery luck. All right, if you want to hear, though, this texter says, what hyperbole today about Caleb Wilson. Spoiled Sportsman says Caleb Wilson, he says Boozer will be G League MVP. He's overrated. Now I feel like we're getting crazy there. I will say this, though. Those of you that think we are overplaying the upside of Caleb Wilson, I supply you with Jay Williams on ESPN the other day.
3: Caleb Wilson, watching him work out, has shown the ability to put the ball down on the ground. And by the way, when I first saw him this year, okay, I was like, oh, the bar is Jermaine O'Neal. The ceiling, Kevin Garnett. Now when I watch him play, I'm like, ah, oh, the bar seems like Kevin Garnett. The ceiling seems more like Giannis.
4: Wow.
3: It feels like that's where his ceiling could be.
4: Well, as someone from North Carolina once said, the ceiling is the roof.
5: The ceiling is.
4: And maybe it is for Caleb.
1: Greeny with the yucks, baby. Greeny with the yucks. Giannis? I'm not going that. I don't know if I'll go that far. But when Giannis was drafted, no one would have foreseen him becoming what Giannis is today.
0: I think that's what makes him so interesting as a prospect. Because if his floor is Kevin Garnett, there was the audio of Jeff Goodman say you take him number one. Like if that's how you evaluate him, you would take Kevin Garnett in his NBA career, one of the best defensive big men of all time, number one overall. If his ceiling turns out to where he's Greek Freak 2.0, then yeah, I would think every franchise and their mother would try to move up, no matter where they were, to try to draft him and add him.
1: And no one would give up on that either.
0: And no one would give up on that. I don't see it to that high end of the spectrum, Mac. I do think, like someone asked, do y'all think he's going to be a Hall of Famer? Yes. I think Caleb Wilson's got the goods. I think you're talking about a 10, 12, 15-time All-Star that is going to wreak havoc on this league.
1: Oh my God!
0: I do think that is happening with Caleb Wilson.
1: I don't think it's out of the realm of possibility. I will say that 231 number says Boozer's ceiling in the NBA is his dad's career. I was thinking about that, but he's way more skilled than his pops was.
0: Yes,
1: like his pops was a great post player, right? Also below the rim type player, similar in that respect. But this dude's knocking down threes. This dude is running point forward. I do think we have to give him credit for that. All right,
0: miserable human being. Boozer will never be the G League MVP as long as Baycott and R.J. Davis are entrenched there. That's a good tack.
1: That's gold. Even Fitty likes that.
0: That's
1: one there,
0: funny.
1: Man. As long as he doesn't slander the great Cormac Ryan, Fitty's okay with those jokes. All right? When we come back, y'all, you have to hear this. You have to hear this. Sorry, Fitty. Charles Barkley last night revealed his new man crush, y'all, and we got the audio to prove it. You have to hear it. It's part of Random Crap, and it's coming up next on the Mac and Bone Show.
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0: We stink like a baby's blowout infested diaper.
16: They talk about crap that is random. 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Random crap, Mac and Bone.
0: All right, y'all. Time for a little random crap here on NFL schedule release day. Panthers, Bears, originally reported by Jordan Schultz. Everybody's now jumping on board. Looks like that is the way it's going to be in Carolina. First home opener in 4 years, it will be. But right now, though, before we get back into talking Panthers and the world of college football, let's go to some random crap and some fun stuff. So I'm watching the post game last night. Great game. Cavs come back from 9 down, late in regulation, force overtime, win it in overtime, take a 3-2 lead over the Pistons. And I'm watching Chuck and Kenny and Shaq and Ernie and the boys last night. And it was basketball breakdowns. And then all of a sudden, Charles, as he so beautifully does, ends up on a tangent. The tangent, how attractive he finds one of the Cleveland Cavalier players.
10: Backstreet's played great. Okay. I'm thinking what everybody's saying. That's a pretty man.
13: I don't think everybody's thinking
14: that. Can I ask you a question?
10: Yes, you can.
14: What are you attracted to about him?
10: I'm not attracted to him, but I can hear
14: you said he's attractive.
10: He's a good-looking man.
14: What are you attracted about his good looks?
10: His face. He's a good-looking man.
15: Ponytail, too. You like the ponytail?
14: You like the fact that he's wearing a...
13: And the headband?
15: Ponytail, boo-boo.
14: A T-shirt?
10: I told y'all about...
14: It's a T-shirt.
10: I told you. I don't believe in the man bun thing.
14: But is it T-shirt?
13: But you're able to overlook that.
10: Listen, man, don't be hating. That's a pretty man.
14: Nobody said it was hating. I just asked you what was attracted to you.
13: I'm just surprised that was your takeaway from your post game.
10: I gave him his flowers on basketball all night.
15: Is it the eyes?
14: So you were looking in his eyes?
10: I would not look him dead in the eyes.
14: Why?
10: When that come out after that, but hey, I did that. I made that mistake with Tom Brady one time.
14: Oh my God.
10: There's nothing but gibberish.
13: So hold on.
10: Out.
13: So you're putting him in Tom Brady's class?
10: Come on, man.
14: Wait a minute. What are we talking about? What?
10: He's in Tom Brady's class.
14: Wow.
10: Yet he's a better shooter than Tom
14: Brady.
10: Wait,
14: I have this thing. So you have a type.
0: Charles has a type. Athletic white dudes. He's into athletic white dudes. That was Max Strus. If you didn't hear at the beginning when he said Max Strus, that is Max Strus that he calls a pretty man and spent a good 2 minutes inside the NBA talking about how good looking he is. I have to make a confession here. I just raved about how good looking he was last week with Bone. The hair, the tan, the chiseled jawline. I hate to say it. I think Charles is right, Fitty. I hate to say it, man.
17: No, I was looking at him too, and I think it shows a sign of security in your manhood when you can talk very glowing about how good another man looks. Like, I talk all the time about Kyle Bailey's dumper, about John Hamm's shoulders, about all these different all aspects right. of men that I really do appreciate.
0: That's a little too far.
17: Max
0: a co-worker's booty, that might be a little too far.
17: Hey, look.
0: My God.
17: I'm just being honest here. As a fellow bald and a guy that struggles to tan, very envious of Strus's hair. And his skin tone complexion.
0: I can't believe we just played that clip of Charles Barkley, and that isn't the craziest thing said during this segment. That's Fitty has topped Charles Barkley, y'all. What do you think of this story, Fitty, from Brooke Pryor, Tar Heel grad, by the way, Brooke Pryor, Steeler reporter for ESPN. She reports that the Pittsburgh Steelers have decided with Drew Aller, their quarterback draft pick out of Penn State, that they have to basically undo everything he was taught at Penn State and completely revamp the way he throws a football. This is not exactly a ringing endorsement of my Penn State Nittany Lion coaching staff that was there with Drew Aller. This is not a ringing endorsement of James Franklin either, Hokie fans.
17: Yeah, Yeah, James Franklin's probably shuddering at this. Andy Kotelnicki, who I think is now back at Kansas as their offensive coordinator, not a ringing endorsement of him. It's not what you want to hear. I do wonder, Mac, how often this happens, though, with some of the basic, with how simplified offenses are at the collegiate level, where a bunch of like a one-read RPO stuff. I do wonder how many times an NFL coach gets a guy from college and the first thing they have to address is the footwork. Unlike Frank Reich, who said, hey, we'll teach you the mechanics of the position in year two.
0: It sounds like they're addressing everything. Somebody on Twitter said they're hitting the reset button on Drew Aller. They're turning Drew Aller off and plugging him back in. You had to wait 30 seconds, though, and then you could plug Drew Aller back in. Oh, my goodness. He frustrated me at Penn State. Apparently, the Steelers think it was the way he was being taught fundamentally to play the position. By the way, we cannot act right now like there's anything the Texters care about other than what Fitty said about Kyle Bailey. This dude said, if I was Kyle Bailey, I'd be in HR immediately today. Another Texter says, Fitty, how many trips do you make to HR a week?
17: Not enough. I also, like, this isn't something new. I have talked about Bailey's backside many a time.
0: On the air, have you?
17: Yes.
0: Okay.
17: It's very impressive.
0: It was strange then, and it's strange now.
17: And don't act like Bailey doesn't know what he's doing with some of the shorts he wears in this office.
0: I have no...
17: He wants the compliments.
0: I have no... From you, though? Is he looking for it from his male coworkers? You think he's trying to get Smoke Ludwig? Except, like, here's the thing. I have no problem admitting who's a good-looking dude, right? And I have no problem admitting I'm not. Butts, though, I can't really get with you. I can't really start evaluating male booties, though. I don't allow my mind to go there. But to each his own, Fitty. To each his own. I just want to let you know, you got some texters that would like to talk to you about this.
17: Get on my level. When I have time, I'll talk to you about Bernie Bowles.
0: So, let's see here. What else do we have? Let's do the SI swimsuit issue news. How about this? And Fitty, I got bad news for you. Kyle Bailey is not in the SI swimsuit issue this year. All right, maybe next year he will get in there. But celebrities in the SI swimsuit issue this year, if you have not seen the pictures, if you've not read the articles about it, Hillary Duff, Sophie Cunningham, Livy Dunn, fourth straight year for Livy Dunn. She's been, you know, she's officially in the SI family now. And Tiffany Haddish. In the swimsuit issue. So they're still doing it, man. I didn't know SI. The only time each year I remember that SI still exists is when I start seeing online the pictures of the swimsuit issue.
17: Yeah, I was talking to Wes about this the other day. It feels like this isn't as big a deal as it used to be.
0: Oh, definitely not.
17: There are three cover models that will forever stick out in my mind from the swimsuit edition. Matt, when will Sports Illustrated get Sydney Sweeney involved?
0: Is that what you're looking for?
17: I feel
0: Is
17: like
0: that what you need now? Is
17: that's
0: that the
17: like
0: next
17: the
0: level?
17: Next thing she has to achieve in her career arc. I was watching Sophie Cunningham the other day, the first day of the WNBA, and very impressive.
0: All right, can we calm you down, by the way?
17: Talk about her basketball ability.
0: Can we calm you down?
17: I thought she was a really good rebounder, did a good job setting screens, good handle.
0: Can we get you? Is there a shower here at the studios? Can we get Fitty a freezing cold shower here?
17: I can't compliment a woman's basketball ability.
0: Okay. All right. Everybody take a deep breath here.
17: God.
0: Where's Bone when I need him? Fitty is in a ladder over there.
17: Bailey has chimed in, by the way.
0: Okay.
17: Bigfoot coming to my rescue. My wife co-signs this segment. You're good, Fit. He knows what's going on. He doesn't get just because you're uncomfortable.
0: I'm very
17: doesn't
0: uncomfortable.
17: Mean that he's uncomfortable.
0: I'm very uncomfortable. Apparently, his Mrs. Bailey and Kyle himself are very comfortable with the way you just talked about him. And that's all. I guess that's all. Is that all that matters?
17: I talked about your calves. Like, I mean, you have a very redeeming quality.
0: That is not my issue. My issue is not that I didn't have a body part getting complimented.
17: Oh.
0: That was not.
17: I thought you felt left out.
0: No, that's not what I'm looking for here, y'all. That is not what I am looking for. All right. Grant says Fitty's a little horn dog this morning. Down, boy. Fitty, somebody says Fitty's in heat.
17: The day that ends in Y, Mac.
0: Oh, when is he not, man? Reverend Kev, go to break. Kev, that is the smartest thing ever texted to this radio show. All right. You're going to take a break. This dude says that was random crap in all caps with 7 exclamation points. Thank you for the laughs, Fitty. So he enjoyed that, Fitty. He enjoyed that that segment. All right. We got 2 more hours of this to go, baby. As long as we're allowed to stay on the air. We got college football and Panthers to talk about this hour. More on the Panthers schedule. We got to have a conversation on Bryce Young. And we got to hear from Jim Phillips trying to convince explains to us why a 24-team playoff is the way to go. 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Finney is panting over there right now.
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7: What's up, Devon?
4: Oh. I can't go to work without listening to Mac and Bone.
7: Do it live. Oh, I've got great news for everybody right now. Fitty will not be talking during this segment. Or is that bad news? Because it does seem like he has stirred up quite a response. So that's probably a good thing. Anyway, we are rolling, baby. We are rolling. We'll have more on the Panthers schedule, what we know about it as we wait for leaks. We need leaks in our life today when it comes to the NFL schedule. We will do a Sounds of the ACC conversation as well. Let's hear what Jim Phillips said yesterday. He is all over the 2014 playoff, which is driving me crazy, and I'm sure that's going to come up during our next conversation because we got to talk college football with someone that does it for a living, the host of Full Ride. The chemistry that him and Coach Neuheisel have on the radio is tremendous. It really is. And those guys are the host of Full Ride on Sirius XM College Radio. And he is Chris Childers, a.k.a. the show pony. And he's nice enough to join us to talk ball here on the Mac and Bone Show in Charlotte. Chris, what's going on, man? How you doing?
4: I am fantastic. I am a little jealous. I'm not in the Queen Cities today. But you know what? We make do in Nashville. I'm good. How are you?
7: Yeah, you got a pretty good southern city yourself, man. You got a pretty good one there, too.
4: Not bad. But we don't get, you know what I'm jealous of? And you probably don't even appreciate this, but you guys get all kinds of rugby in your area this summer. And you're probably like, I didn't even know that was happening.
7: I didn't know that was
4: happening. It is. And I'm jealous, and I want to be there.
7: Oh, man. I heard you yesterday. I listened a little bit yesterday. I heard you talking about the rugby jerseys you have on order.
4: Dude, you got to watch it. They came in. I got three new ones yesterday.
7: Look at
4: three
7: you.
4: Three new USA Eagles, which is the national team, rugby
7: jerseys.
4: So I'm ready for the Olympics in 28.
7: Very nice. And I also heard you talking about Lane Kiffin. So I know where this is headed, and I agree with so much of how you feel, but I want our audience to kind of hear how you feel. Those latest comments in Vanity Fair where he is essentially saying, all right, you want to know a big reason why I left? Because of the racist history there and the feedback from recruits and their families about that in Mississippi. How did you feel about those comments?
4: Such a chotch muffin. I mean, I don't know how else to put it. He's a chotch. I'm going to start calling him Chotch Muffington. You know what I mean? Because that guy, he's weird. He's an enigma. He just, like, there's something, I think it gives him dopamine to piss people off. And to do it in a way that he really needles you to the point where you want to, like, put your arms around his neck and be like, dude, what the hell are you doing? I talked to Kermit Davis yesterday. Kermit Davis Kermit's a really good friend of mine. I've known him for 20-something years. I helped introduce him when he got the job at MTSU as the basketball coach. And he was at Ole Miss for 5 years as their head basketball coach. He was there when Lane got hired. So they crossed over for a couple of years until a couple of years ago. He described to me that, and he likes Lane and calls him a friend, but as far as Lane Kiffin as a normal football coach on a campus, that's not what he got. Typically the football coach and the basketball coach, they don't have to be best friends, but they're very cordial. They probably go to each other's games.
7: Yeah.
4: You often see the basketball coach at the football games, the football coach at the basketball games, all that kind of stuff. And Lane just ain't doing that. That's not what Lane does. So he was like, it was a different relationship with him than every other football coach I've ever had on any other campus. He's just kind of cut from a different cloth. But Kermit said yesterday, he's like, dude, I was born and raised in Mississippi. I live in Mississippi. I coached in Mississippi. Have we had our issues? Yeah. But have we... Is what he said the other day founded? Absolutely not. And he said it's just incredibly disappointing because Oxford gave that guy the world. And a year ago, if you go and listen to what he said at SEC Media Days, he was waxing poetic about how great the people were and yes, how incredible exactly. Oxford was. He's so full of crap. That's what it is. It's, if there was a real issue in Oxford and he was like this real freedom fighter taking a stand, that's one thing. But that ain't what's happening here, guys.
7: Self-serving, those comments. You know what I mean? Like, it's the motivation to make those comments is not... is self-serving, and that's what drives me crazy. Another coach that you know, it gets people talking is Bill Belichick here going into year two at North Carolina. I mean, Chris, I think we had you on before he even coached a game, and you were down on it. I can only imagine how you feel now. Like, what should Carolina have to see from Bill Belichick in year two to even give him a year three?
4: A coach that, like, is focused and cares and is not wearing cheerleading t-shirts and three roses hats or whatever the hell the name of the team is that Jordan's on. I mean, he is the ultimate, he's become a wag. That's what he is. He's a cheerleading wag, the wife and girlfriend. That's what he is. He's become a wag. He showed up at this event. He's got the sweatshirt. He's got the hat. There are people that think, you know, those movies you watch a movie and it's like an alien abducts somebody's body and transforms them. And they, I think that's what's happened. I swear to you,
7: it's crazy, isn't it?
4: This is not the guy that coached the New England Patriots. It is so damn weird. So he's got to, like, pretend that he cares about football again. I mean, he claimed to say that was everything that he ever cared about in New England. Everything was about process. Everything was about detail. I mean, he was the same guy who was like, don't see your grandma if she's dying. We got to win games. You know, don't go home for Christmas. That was Bill Belichick. And it's nutty to see him in his 70s running around with a girl in her 20s. And not just dating her. That's one thing. He's not just dating her. He's wearing her team merchandise. That's a different level.
7: It is crazy. And the way that, like, this, going back, the way she controls things, the way she gets involved in things at UNC, where she's emailing freedom of information requests of administrators, the 60 Minutes interview, and he just lets all this happen? Like, it is crazy. The 2014 playoff seems to be the choice. Jim Phillips talked about it yesterday. Brett Yormark of the Big 12 said, yeah, we're in too. We know the Big 10's been pushing that. So it seems to be the choice of everybody but the SEC. How do you feel about the push from so many places for a 2014 playoff?
4: It's all for money. I mean, that's all it is. The SEC doesn't want it because they don't have anything yet to replace their championship game from a lucrative standpoint. That's all it comes down to. The SEC is not like, we love our SEC title game and it is so important and we want 16. That's not what's going on. They've got the most lucrative championship game. It sells out. It rates all of that. And until the TV networks come to them and say, we're going to replace the championship game with a 2014 playoff and it's going to replace the money you lost and then add to it, then the SEC will be happy to go to 24. But this is not what pisses me off more than anything, gentlemen, is when people lie. And that's all that we ever get is lies. It's little tiny lies. It's, you know, like the NCAA tournament. And they try to tell us that the reason that they're doing this is for access. Yeah. That they're going to 76 teams. And you're not doing it for access. You're doing it to make more money. You're doing it because you're broke, because you've been litigated to the end of the earth, and you are desperate, and you need more money. So you're taking the product that you had, And it's the one thing for you that is a golden goose, and you're adding on to it because you're trying to make more money. That's flat out what you're doing. So just tell us that. Just tell us what you're doing. And you know what? I'd respect that a hell of a lot more than you lying to me always.
7: Yeah. Yeah.
4: I hate that.
7: I agree.
4: Hate it.
7: That's
4: all they ever do.
7: Why can't anybody just admit they're doing something for the money nowadays? They're always, just admit it, man. We all like money too. Yeah, I think we all would. Chris Childers is with us. College Sports Radio, Full Ride Show Daily with Rick Neuheisel. I do want to ask you about Dabo Swinney, because he's been talkative lately. He has admitted, hey, I failed last year. We failed last year, but he's also, in these interviews he's done lately, he's still been defiant, you know, wanting to let you know what we've done here and wanting to let you know that we will bounce back. How do you feel about Dabo? Like, can they get this thing back anywhere near the way they had it before at Clemson, or no?
4: He's got to look himself in the mirror. I mean, Dabo to me is a wonderful human being. I love Dabo. I think he's authentic, and I think he worked beautifully in the old era. He was great at getting guys to stay and buy into a family and develop, and that really worked well for him. But that's not what's winning college football games anymore. So he's got to look himself in the mirror. He's got to be like, okay, do I really want to go about what it takes to compete in the modern era? And if he says yes, then he's got to go full bore at it, because he's probably not going to fix it if he thinks he can still be Dabo Swinney and kind of be the good old golly gee shucks and still win a national championship there. I think he's got to look himself in the mirror.
7: Yeah, I would definitely agree with that, man. And I mean, he has changed, right? There have been changes to the coaching staff. They have gotten more portal heavy. I think 10 transfers this year. We'll see if it's enough, man. We will. All right, brother, we appreciate you. Great stuff. Always love having you on. I really do mean it. Y'all are a great team. You and Coach Neuheisel, and everybody listen to him on Full Ride. Thanks for coming on, Childers. Appreciate it.
4: Thanks, buddy. Appreciate you. Thank you.
7: Be good. There you go. Chris Childers from SiriusXM College Radio works with Rick Neuheisel. Rick Neuheisel reacts to him on the show sometimes and the things he says, kind of the way I reacted to Fitty in the last segment. We got a great text, Fitty, where some dude says, I have listened to Mac for almost two decades on this radio show, and I have never heard him actually shocked and freaked out by anything before. Fitty just did that. But I will say this, and I didn't do that for effect. Also,
1: shut up.
7: Let me say also, Bailey has texted again, and he wants everybody to know that this is old news, that Fitty will literally catcall him from behind while he walks down the hallways at WFNZ. Fitty gives Kyle Bailey the treatment of a good-looking woman walking past a Neanderthal construction site. Oh, my gosh. All right.
8: He's not wrong, Mac. I have been known a time or two. I can't whistle, so I have to make different noises to get Bailey's attention. But it's never because I have to tell him anything of importance. It's just wanting to know what's up.
7: As long as what's up, as long as y'all have a, you know what I mean? As long as you got an agreement, you know, an understanding, I guess we'll be okay.
8: I told you during the break, I could probably build like the ideal body type of a man with WFNZ personalities here, but it would exclude myself.
7: What do you take from Bone? Is tan? Sorry, that was uncalled for. That was uncalled for.
8: The man's on vacation,
7: but
8: man.
7: My bad, baby. You know what? I took that shot? Because it's 8:16 and we haven't gotten any bone bombs. It's
4: bone bombs.
7: It's schedule release day, Bone. This is the day where you become like a Shefty Rappaport hybrid. And the Bone Man is like snoozing, just enjoying his vacation. I'm a little disappointed he didn't wake up early and start shaking the schedule leak tree.
8: He was wanting to punish Willie after Willie P. Said what he said about John Sterling.
9: I don't care. He sucked.
8: Could Bone come back from vacation and face a show punishment for not, like, this is the one day that we rely on Bone?
7: He is technically on vacation.
8: But this is his day, Mac. This is his day.
7: Question is, who should be punished? Fitty for talking about the booty of Kyle Bailey or Bone for not giving us any schedule release scoops the way he does annually on this day, on his day off. Right. Oh, my gosh. This guy says, I'm on a construction. Most guys I know in construction have way more class than you do. I didn't say all construction. I should have said the stereotypical, right? Not saying the stereotype of the construction guys catcalling the women is you know, prevalent. But that's what I should have said. But anyway, all right, there we go, man. Let's take a quick breather. When we come back on the Mac and Bone Show, let's keep it to college football. We got Panthers in the on-deck circle at 8:45 here on schedule release day. But let's talk some more college football. Sounds of the ACC. Jim Phillips lets the world know the ACC wants a 24-team playoff. But a head coach in the ACC seems to say differently, and Dave Dorn is talking about winning championships at NC State. Don't be laughing over there, Fitty. 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
1: Hey, y'all, it's Kyle Bailey coming up on a Thursday show. It is NFL schedule release day, and by now we likely know a lot about where

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Schedule Bone will not stand for the slander. He has texted into the show wanting to set the record straight of why there have not been bone bombs. He claims he's been up since 5 a.m. working on his day off to try to get schedule release news, and here I am slandering him. But he says nothing is leaking out this year. Me and my other guys in the schedule release group chat, that must be a group of winners. I'm sorry, Bone. I didn't mean to slander you again. He says, we're working on it right now. He says there is an

0: see what we were talking about, heard himself getting ripped and had to come up with a story to explain why we have no other answers outside of the fact the one thing we've gotten from Bone is that they will play on the road in week 13. We don't know who.
1: That's right. That's
0: it's
1: right.
0: A road game, though.
1: That's right. And we do know from Jordan Schultz, right, originally, and others have confirmed that Panthers will host the Bears week one, which is going to be freaking great. Jordan Schultz did not say 1 o'clock. So I thought he had said 1 o'clock. Apparently there's some 1 o'clock talk, but we don't know for sure what the game time is. I agree with Fitty. 425 would be cool, man. It would be. Multiple texters, Captain Jack and AC, both pointing out that Mean Mac is officially back. Another texter, what happened to Mac being nice when it's only him and Fitty? He is slandering poor Bone on his day off. I would refuse to come back to work if I was Bone. Actually, I think it's the opposite. We may need to ask Bone to come in tomorrow if Fitty is suspended for HR violations, the way he's talked about Kyle Bailey's backside. So Bone, be on call, baby. All right, I take back these words I'm saying, but be on call, sir. All right, let's do this. We will talk some Panthers coming up at 8:45, some interesting stuff from Joe Person about what talent evaluators told The Athletic that a Bryce Young contract should look like. So we'll talk about that coming up at 8:45. But let's do some sounds of the ACC. ACC meetings going on down there in Amelia Island, Florida. Jim Phillips had his State of the ACC talk yesterday in a press conference. And he has admitted what we all thought he would talk about, that the ACC, along with the Big 12 and the Big 10 now, are fully behind the idea of going all the way to 24 teams in the college football playoff. And he explained why he is in favor of college football playoff expansion to that degree.
2: I've been very consistent in what I've indicated to this group, and that is when you're leaving national championship contending teams, university schools out of the playoff, you don't have the right number. We lived through it. We suffered through it with Florida State when the field was 4. And I know other schools have suffered for it. And I've said this, very directly. Notre Dame was a CFP-worthy team this year. They just were. And you saw what happened to the last team that got invited with Miami and the first team out. So those teams looked alike and all year, and the differential that we felt was head-to-head, but everybody felt that those two universities and schools were similar. So
1: first of all, this is hilarious, first of all, because just last year, when it was playoff politic inside, the ACC, and I backed them for doing this, Fitty, was all over the place trying to tell everybody, Notre Dame doesn't deserve to go over Miami. Miami beat them head-to-head, and I had their back 100%. But now, all of a sudden, Jim Phillips wants to tell us, oh, Notre Dame, that was a playoff team. They shouldn't have been left out. They could have won it all. Now, to his point, I do agree Notre Dame could have made some noise in the playoff. I do agree they were a similar team to Miami. I just think it's funny after the way they acted about Notre Dame last year, now what he's saying. But and even if you work with his premise, Fitty, that, hey, a team like Notre Dame got left out, we don't have enough teams in the playoff. I just think they picked the wrong teams. I think the committee picked the wrong teams. I thought that Notre Dame, Miami, both going into the playoff were better teams than Alabama and Oklahoma. But SEC. So anyway, but even if I were to concede that premise, okay, yeah, a team that could have made some noise, could have threatened for the title, was left out. Why do you got to double the playoff field? We don't need to go all the way to 24. You could go to 16. If you go to 16, Notre Dame would have been in last year. So I feel like the argument he's making there doesn't even support his need to go all the way to 24 teams.
0: Well, we learned why Pete Mavacqua said what he said earlier this week about the relationship with Clemson and the relationship with the ACC.
1: They're back to smooching, aren't they?
0: That they're back on good terms because he knew that Jim Phillips was going to be a mouthpiece for them when he held his annual State of the ACC address yesterday. Mac, playoff expansion is kind of like when I go to the local drive-thru and I order, let's say I go to McDonald's and I get the number 9, which is a 2 cheeseburger meal with a fry and a Coke. I don't need to expand it to a 6-piece nugget, which would be a 16-team playoff. God forbid a 10-piece nugget, which would be a 24-team playoff. We could just leave it where it's at. And if we need to expand, you don't need to double it. You don't need to keep on expanding.

0: increasing what you're adding to your playoff field. You could go to 14, and I could probably suffice at 14. 16 feels inevitable, but we don't need to go to where
1: doubling
0: 24 of the 25 teams in the CFP rankings playing for a national championship.
1: It's outrageous. In a sport that has prided itself for years on the importance of every game, the importance of the regular season, and you guys want to take so much of that importance away. I freaking hate it. I really do. By the way, Fitty, if we're going to compare what you eat at a fast food restaurant to a playoff field, I thought you were the 76-team expanded NCAA tournament. That's what I thought your menu was like.
0: That was my order at Chick-fil-A on Monday. I pigged out. I got the 12-piece nugget and the chicken sandwich and the large fry. And this is why I probably have sleep apnea.
1: Picante says you guys are so annoying for not winning 24 teams. But Picante, like, look around. Like, I'll ask on the text line, who else wants 24 teams? It's definitely in the minority. It's Greg Sankey and the SEC and Picante. Like, we talk to fans every day, and we talk about this all the time. Other than him, I don't see a ton of y'all that are saying, yeah, go to 24. And that's in a region where you figure some of our teams may actually, like, maybe have a prayer on a good year to making the playoffs. And I don't even sense that local football fans want it.
0: Mac,
1: even if it could help them, you know, on a random year.
0: Should want this.
1: Yeah, that's
0: because what I'm saying. 2015, Carolina goes 11-1, would have made a 2014 playoff. What about the year that Sam Howell took them to the Orange Bowl? They would have been in the playoff. What about the 9-3 year when Carolina started 9-1?
1: State has had years where they could be in a top 24, but I don't sense that either of your fan bases are like, this is awesome.
0: And the thing about the people that want expansion in both football and basketball, they don't really have a great argument for it. Like, every time that they put together their quote-unquote argument, people that argue against it for a living, like what we do here, what maybe Josh Pate does, they can pick apart their argument very easily because it's an invalid. It's a fallacy. There's nothing valid to what they want, and it's not. It's the most unnecessary thing. Right? It's more unnecessary in sports than the NFL playing games on the day before Thanksgiving.
1: There you go, baby. There you go. I do agree with you on that. 704 number says Finney's analogy made no sense. Dude just has Mickey D's on the mind.
0: Well, I did get annoyed with McDonald's yesterday. They would not let me order in the app. Somehow at 1:30, the cheeseburgers were not available to be ordered. Made no sense.
1: The horror. How about today? I had to wait 10 minutes, Fitty, at the McDonald's drive-thru. So it was better than last week, but I still had to wait 10 minutes, and I did it, though. I did it. All right, let's continue with some sounds of the ACC here on... It always comes back to fast food for us. Let's continue with sounds of the ACC here on the Mac and Bone Show. I find it funny that the report comes out from CBS yesterday that all the coaches and ADs want the 2014 playoff in the ACC. Jim Phillips says, yes, we're firmly behind the 2014 playoff. Listen to the clip that Kevin Clark broke out yesterday from his recent podcast interview on This Is Football, his podcast, with Mario Cristobal, Miami head coach, the coach of the best team in the, let me check my notes here, the ACC. Let's listen to him talk about playoff expansion.
2: I'm not for the 2014 thing. I think that's just a lot. Like, why play a regular season then? You know, like, I don't. And I'm certainly not for automatic, like, hey, this conference gets, like, why? You know, like, that's never, like, football. It's not a beauty pageant. Okay. It's not a beauty contest. It's competition. Go win. Go win on the field. The guys that deserve it, get in and figure it out from there. So I have zero answers for you, brother. I wish I did.
3: It sounds like you do. 1-12, straight ranks, 12 best teams, lace them up.
2: I like that. I do like that a lot.
1: And I would love it. And you know what? We could have that right. We could do that right now. Like, I'm torn on the thing with the at-large. Like, do you put in a group of five team? I'm torn on that one. I really don't need to see two group of five teams. But putting one in is something that, I can understand. But other than that, 12 teams, to me, is a great number. It's supposed to be elite. Your playoff field in college football is supposed to be elite. All of you that run the sport for years told me that it doesn't need to be more than two teams. And now because y'all have dollar signs in your eyes and you finally figured out that you can turn this into even more of a cash cow, now you're trying to tell me we need 12 times the teams that you told me for so many years we needed to have a chance to play for a title. It's just crazy, man. It's happening too damn fast. It really is. But anyway, there's proof right there that not every ACC coach, Vinny, is on board.
0: I wonder how many in the league. I'd love to know where Bill Belichick stands on playoff expansion. He's too busy going to cheerleading events. I wonder how many coaches will be willing to speak out against it, like Cristobal. Because I know Kirby Smart is for expansion. He won't put a number on it, but I heard him with Josh Pate say he's in favor of expansion. There's got to be more people in Cristobal's camp that are not willing to put their name out there because the conference is saying the greater good is in favor of.
1: Well, look at a couple of comments on what Cristobal said. This texter says, that was Mario's answer weeks ago. I bet Jim Phillips has gotten to him now. Yeah, I do wonder if he will kind of change what he says now. Another texter says, of course Mario's good with a 12-team playoff. They actually got in the playoff last year. It's the rest of those scrubs in the ACC that need 24 teams. It is true. I mean, you look at the ACC, they would stand to benefit from 24 teams greatly. They really could use 12 extra teams. There's no doubt about it. But Miami was left out the year before, so Mario could have went back to that, and he didn't, you know? Because, again, I think we're speaking about the best interest of the game. Like, this dude says, I'm ashamed at Wolfpack Mac. Doesn't he know that the Pack would actually maybe have a snowball's chance in hell on the 24-team field maybe one time in the next decade? But I'm looking at the best interest of the sport. I'm not looking at, like, yeah, it'd be cool to have local teams in the playoff, but I just think you would do such damage to the sport and how special and important so many games are and how important and intense the Saturdays are during the regular season. Like, college football is special because of regular season Saturdays, man, on campus sites.
0: The last thing this sport needs is for its regular season, which you and I agree, the best regular season in sports, is to lose its greatest advantage over pro sports and now college basketball. Mac, there's always been a sense of urgency to the college football season. It got diluted a little bit with 12-team playoff. If you go to 24, how many games that we circle every single year on the calendar as playoff-determining games will go away?
1: Yep.
0: The games will still matter.
1: Big time.
0: They'll matter to those fan bases, and you'll still want to win those
1: but
0: games.
1: But it won't be the same, man.
0: But there won't be the same. There should be a consequence for losing.
1: Yes.
0: You should not be rewarded for going 8-4 and playing a tough schedule. You lost 4 freaking games. You should not play for a championship in college football.
1: I know, and you know it. Like, there'll be teams that you know are in the playoff. Like, it's just, it doesn't, you know, they could, there'll be, hell, Notre Dame, how many games could Notre Dame lose and make a 24-team field? I shudder to think. SEC schools, we go get a 5-loss SEC team in a 24-team playoff? Like, it's just, my God, Saturdays used to be everything, like you're saying, and you're taking that away if you go to 24. All right, let's go to this one. This is Dave Doran yesterday. He was talking with the folks at WREL, Pat Welter, Brian Murphy, live from ACC Media Days. Dave Doran is asked about how, you know, the hubbub surrounding his job status and why he wants to keep doing this every year.
4: Well, I love NC State for one. I love being in Raleigh. My family loves being in Raleigh. We've built tremendous friends, and it's the longest I've ever lived anywhere in my entire life. You know? And so what keeps me coming back is, one, the people, but two, you know, there's some meat on the bone. You know, I want to win a championship at NC State, and I believe that I can recruit the caliber of player to do that and develop them. We've shown that we are as good as anybody in the country at development with young men, not just as players, but as men. And you can see that, by the way, my former players come back and the experiences they had. So, you know, I think people are going to throw mud. I mean, that's what they do these days. And you're right. You know, when you don't win in sports, they think you're going to get fired.
5: Sure.
4: When you do win, everyone says you're taking a job somewhere
5: right.
4: else.
5: <Can't wait.
4: laughs> I guess when you're in your 50s, they say you're retiring. You know, I don't know where that came from. But.
1: Nope. Oh. Still taking a dig at Joe Giglio and some of those Raleigh guys talking that retirement talk for him. But anyway, man, I would love for Dave Doran to turn it back around. There's an opportunity in the ACC because of what the texter just said, Fitty, about the ACC and, hey, they would need to get a bunch of playoff teams. They would need 24 teams and all that. But that speaks to the opportunity that's there in the ACC. Right now, there's Miami and then there's everybody else. And I would love to see NC State be able to have a year where they can fit into that everybody else group. But I'm very skeptical right now. I look at Clemson and NC State, Fitty, in a similar way where I'm just wondering. I like Dabo. I like Doran. But have we seen the best of them? Like, have we seen the best that both those coaches have to offer? I hope I'm wrong to even ask that question, but I'm asking that question.
0: Some career advice for Dave Doran. If you want to win a national championship at NC State, go coach the bass fishing team.
1: Oh, my God. That's well played, though. That is actually, that's haterade, but that's well played haterade right there, sir. Oh, my God. This texter says, is Doran talking ACC title or national title? He goes, it doesn't matter. He's full of crap either way. State getting some shots, baby. Say, y'all are feisty. Y'all are feisty today.
0: At least make a conference championship first before you talk about winning a national championship.
1: Yeah, you got him there, man.
0: There's logical progression to a program.
1: Listen, he's been real consistent, but you ain't winning championships with an 8-win. You know what I mean? These 8-win seasons aren't winning championships. Unless, Fitty, you have a 2014 playoff, getting a playoff. But I'm stopping. I'm stopping with that.
0: Wouldn't that be my luck? We expand to 24. State gets in as an 8-4 team.
1: And wins it all.
0: And goes on and wins the national championship.
1: Hey, if Keats can make the Final Four run, baby. All right. Let's come back to reality. Back to reality now. Let's talk some Carolina Panthers football. So we all sit here. We're harassing Schedule Bone on his day off, trying to get him to get a scoop for us. We know that they're opening with the Bears at home, which should be freaking awesome. But how about this? Joe Person sharing a number, and I guess I'd never seen this, but a couple of talent evaluators gave a number. How many million per year should a Bryce Young contract look at? We'll talk about that next. 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
7: Hey, y'all, it's Kyle Bailey coming up on a Thursday show. It is NFL schedule release day, and by now we likely know a lot about where the Panthers will play. We'll talk about it. We'll see you at 3.

0: I still think that what we've seen with CJ, especially early, and kind of where they are, I think he's a guy that you would look at extending. You know, and I've done enough Carolina games to where I would sit here and tell you at the same moment, I wouldn't extend Bryce. It doesn't feel the same to me. CJ feels like an NFL, you know, big time, potentially big time NFL quarterback, a guy that can lead your franchise. I didn't feel that way about Bryce doing his games.
1: Interesting. That was Mark Schlereth. He's talking right to a Houston audience there. That's Will Kunkel's podcast down there in Houston, our old friend here in Charlotte. Another man, by the way, that Fitty hits on, Will Kunkel, as well.
2: Maybe the best hair in sports television.
1: If you were building your perfect man, we know what Bailey would contribute. Will Kunkel would contribute the hair to Fitty's perfect man. But anyway, that was Mark Schlereth. They were talking about C.J. Stroud, but then Bryce got compared in there. And Schlereth, you don't need to tell us you did a lot of Carolina games. We suffered through your broadcasting, all right? We know exactly that you are doing way too many Carolina Panther games. I don't think the way C.J. Stroud has played the last 2 years is any better than the way Bryce Young has played the last 2 years. Yeah, he had the great first year, but this is a what have you done for me lately league. This is a league where you want your young players progress. I can say that Bryce has gotten better each year. I can say that. Now, is it consistent enough? Is it the full jump that I'm looking for? No, I still want to see more. I want to see more of a jump. But C.J. Stroud is a player that has been descending. So I find it interesting that Mark Schlereth thinks he's worthy, Fitty, of a contract extension and Bryce isn't. I honestly think they should be in a similar boat right now. I think they both should have to prove more to their organizations. I don't think one has earned it where the other hasn't.
2: I know it's hard to have this conversation at times because C.J. Stroud's what made the playoffs his first 3 years, won a playoff game in each of his first 3 years, if I have that stat remembered correctly. You watch him in the playoff loss to New England, I thought that was a big-time quarterback. And look, I know Bryce had the Seattle game. Bryce had the New Orleans. I know you could point out to other games for Bryce Young. But Schlereth is talking about a guy as if C.J. Stroud's on the verge of becoming something. And I think if you took the pulse of the Houston audience and the Texan fan base, there's probably just as many detractors about Stroud as there is here for Young.
1: They should absolutely want to see more, too.
2: Yes.
1: And I'm not on. This dude says, here goes Mac kissing Bryce's butt. But it's not about that. I'm telling you that Bryce has to do more before I would pay him. Although there is a number I would offer here. We'll talk about that in a second. But I'm saying that Stroud is in the same boat. And I'm also telling you right now, I don't think C.J. Stroud has been the better of the two quarterbacks over the last couple of seasons. I do not feel that way. And you're right. Imagine if Bryce played that game in the playoffs. Imagine if when the Rams came to town, he played that sort of game. And I know Stroud did win against Pittsburgh, and I don't think he was necessarily great in that game either, but he was definitely better. But imagine if Bryce had a stinkeroo like that in the playoffs. People let the hate on Bryce and lose their damn mind. It's interesting. The number that Joe Person said a couple of talent evaluators have given The Athletic this offseason of what they think a Bryce Young contract extension should look like is the number that I have kept saying I would offer Bryce. $33 million a year. And of course, I'm just talking about this because it's the same number I've been saying. So, right, it makes me feel good about myself. But the talent evaluators brought up the Baker Mayfield and Sam Darnold contracts that they signed. And I would argue that they've probably outperformed those contracts. But if those guys were willing to sign those deals, I would try to get Bryce right now to play for $33 million a year. Because that is a damn bargain. That's not even top half of the league. And the more quarterbacks get deals, the lower that's going to drop. And those guys both might get new deals, right? I know they're talking about it in Tampa. Certainly wouldn't be surprised if Darnold did. Would you offer $33 million a year right now before he even plays his fourth season? Because to me, I would take advantage of that offer, but I'm not sure he would want it, though. He might want to bet on himself and say, dude, I can go out there, and the way I'm about to play, you're going to be willing to pay me way more than that.
2: I think why I would be comfortable, Mac, is because if you're only paying him $33 million, you can still build around him the way that Seattle has built around.
1: That's the key, man.
2: Darnold, the way that Tampa is trying to retool around Baker Mayfield. So as someone that has been very pro Bryce, but I've admitted that I think you got to see how this year plays out for you do pay him. If Dan Morgan were to offer him, whether it was a 3-4 year deal with that $33 million price range, I would not be upset about it. Like, I would not argue against it. I would not say that Dan Morgan was making a bad investment, because I would still argue that at that $33 million price tag, you can still build the roster up around him. And if Bryce doesn't work out, you could get out of that contract and not be in cap hell. Like, that's the biggest fear, right? Is you invest in him, but you overinvest. He doesn't live up to that investment, and then you're cap strung for 3 to 4 years.
1: Yes, that's it. And it's also what you were saying at the beginning.
2: Look at Miami, case in point.
1: Absolutely. And that's why I like the Panthers being judicious and waiting. But if you can get him on a bit of a bargain deal, I'd give it a shot. Because again, it's about how much money do you have left over to build the roster around him? And how good is that quarterback? See, people are giving money. Kyler Murray got $46 million a year. Well, all of a sudden, you gave him $46 million when the cap was way lower than it is now, by the way, when he got that deal. And apparently, you didn't even trust him to not play video games and study his playbook, because you had to put that stuff in the contract. And then you significantly reduce the amount of cap money that's available to the rest of the roster. Like, there needs to be, and maybe Eric Eager, you know, the analytics guy over there, can work on formulas like this. But, like, what percentage of the cap are we going to pay you?
2: Mm-hmm.
1: And how much of the heavy lifting can you do yourself? Like, you know what I mean? Because teams are giving, like Tua, you said Tua, teams are giving quarterbacks way too high of a percentage of the cap when they are reliant. Most quarterbacks are reliant on getting good help around them. And that's when you get the quarterback deal regret. There's the elite few that can put teams on their back, and you can still win with them, Fitty, when you reduce the player pool that you have available for the rest of the roster. But there are a ton of quarterbacks that get paid this money. And this is what they have to try and avoid with Bryce, where you pay him so much of the cap where there's not enough around him, and he's not a guy that lifts that roster up. And I don't know if Bryce is ever going to be a guy that lifts the roster up. So that's the thing is, I don't know. This texter says, "Would Bryce seems like a good dude that would take a deal to help the team. I mean, I'd give it a shot, but Bryce also has an agent. He's probably talking to his agent about market value. Bryce Young also seems to be getting more confident every year, so I could see him being like, screw that. Thanks, but no thanks, because I'm going to go outperform. You think I'm worth $33 million a year? I'm going to outperform that.
2: And the thing is that maybe he does take a hometown discount, takes a more manageable offer. Players don't do that twice. Like, it's a talking point in the NBA with Jalen Brunson, who left almost $100 million on a contract when he resigned with the Knicks. But when they have to pay him in 2 years, guess what? He's going to try to recoup that. He's going to try to recoup that in some form or fashion. So if you get bargain Bryce right now, at some point, if Bryce does emerge as a top 10, 12 quarterback, is taking you to championship games, Super Bowls, on and on and on, at some point you are going to have to pay him.
1: Yeah.
2: Like paying him the top dollar is inevitable at some point. I just think right now with where we're at, you want to delay that. Because I'm with you, Mac. I don't know if he's a guy at the end. I thought in college he elevated the surroundings around him in Alabama.
1: Oh, definitely.
2: I don't know if he's going to be that guy in the NFL.
1: Yeah, I think he's a guy that I think is going to be able to run the offense with things in place around him. And listen, most quarterbacks don't elevate, really.
2: Nope.
1: You know what I mean? Certainly not. Like, there's a reason why so many teams decline when they pay their quarterbacks big money. It's just you got to be special to be able to put everybody on your back. You're talking Josh Allen, Mahomes type territory, you know, I think. And I don't see ever see Bryce there. But could Bryce be a guy, like, again, like, could Bryce be a guy that you win playoff games with if everything else is in place? I do think so.
3: But
1: that's the decision they need to make. How much money is he worth? how much money do we need for the roster with him as our quarterback? So that's what I think they got to figure out moving forward. 704-570-9610. This texter says Bryce doesn't need to be in a hurry to give Bryce a new deal. That's true, too. They don't. That's why I said I would try to get him to bite on this deal, knowing he probably won't. But you're right. This doesn't have to be rushed. There's no doubt about it. Hell, if he goes to the fifth year, I don't even have a problem if they don't give him a deal after the fourth year if they have not seen enough. And that's the conversation fit we got to have at some point. We had a texter the other day. One texter asked, what does he have to do to secure the deal? And another texter says, what would he have to do where you wouldn't pay him after the season? Like those two conversations, like we got to have those two conversations too. I feel like we have some time, Fitty. In between you talking fast food and me telling fart jokes and you talking about your favorite male coworkers around here, I feel like we could fit it in. Yeah. You know?
2: Maybe. Maybe not, though. Summer moves by very quickly.
1: Those things do keep us busy, though. All right. By the way, PGA Championship starting today. Rex Hoggard's going to join us for real this time. Live from Philly and the PGA Championship later this hour. That's at 9:25. When we come back, though, man, is she ready to do therapy for us? Is she ready to try to help us? Jessica Charman joins us. She is going to call Charlotte and Toronto for Apple at the bank on Saturday. We need to ask her if this team can turn their season around after another loss last night. We'll talk about it. 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
4: 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And I think Jason Light hit it out of the ballpark again with what they did down in Tampa Bay. 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

0: We have a bone bomb, ladies and gentlemen. We also have a report online. Did Bone just steal it from online, or is this a bone? This is not a Bone exclusive, though, is it?
1: I don't think it's a... He's outsourcing his work, Mac.
0: Okay. Report online that schedule leak that the Panthers will play the Bucks week 12, November 30th on Monday Night Football. So we were talking earlier about who would you like to play on a national TV game. I really want a Sunday night game. I'd love to see us get this Monday game and a Sunday game. It feels like Sunday is like... That's been elusive for us. We'll get a random Thursday or Monday. But so I'd love to add a Sunday to this. We also were skeptical of whether they would put an all NFC South matchup on national TV because of the risk that it could get very ugly. But no, Bucks and Panthers, according to some different online schedule leaks. And Bone seems to know the trustworthy schedule leaks. And he says that this one is trustworthy. So that would be cool. But I want more primetime games than just that one Monday night game. By the way, PGA Championship underway. We'll let you know what's going on. And we'll talk to Rex Hoggard of the Golf Channel live at the course there in Philly, or outside Philly, coming up at 9:25. But right now, our next guest, I'm sure we'll have some fun. I'm sure we will talk about all kind of goofy stuff. But our next guest might have to do some therapy for us as well, because Charlotte FC is now winless in their last five MLS contests, including last night's thoroughly disappointing, toothless offensive performance in a 1-0 loss to NYCFC. They're not even winning the home games anymore, y'all. Jessica Charman is going to be back in Charlotte on Saturday for Charlotte FC Toronto, a game that now is even more important for us. And Jessica Charman joins us from her second home in Montreal, Canada, where she called a game last night. Jess, what's happening?
2: Good morning. Yes, my second home, Montreal, Canada. I am paying a lot of Canadian taxes, and I'm eating a lot of British chocolate. Fun fact, I guess because, you know, Canada and England have a better relationship, they sell all of my favorite chocolate here. So I spend my per diem on Aero bars and Rolos.
0: There you go. There you go. You got that going for you. All right. That ain't bad.
2: It's also really cold, though, so that part is pretty. It was cold and rainy last night, and everyone, do you know how many people like, oh, it must feel like home. I'm like, no, I live in Georgia. It does not feel like home.
0: You disown that weather that you had back in England for all those years. I don't blame you. I do not blame you for that. Jess, I know you were working last night, but Charlotte FC, I don't know if you know how much you saw the highlights or anything. Like, Kalina gave up a goal that I just cannot believe he gave up. The defense was pretty solid. Like, they didn't give up chances other than that. But they barely created anything. Certainly in the second half, they had a couple good chances in the first. I mean, what do you think's going on with Charlotte FC? Like, I had been kind of telling myself, Jess, when they were struggling on that road trip, just wait till they get back at the bank. Wait till they get back at the bank. And now it's two games back at the bank, and they haven't won either of these. Like, how worried should we be?
2: Honestly, I was really surprised. Like, we obviously have the score updates while we're on air, and I saw that New York City had scored really early at Charlotte, and that's when you start to think, oh, you know, because at least for the 3 years I was there, it always felt like Charlotte got onto the front foot at home, were dominant, didn't concede too many early goals, particularly under Dean Smith, and it just feels like now there isn't the same control in matches that you see from Charlotte, particularly at home, which is it is a concern. And I think the biggest concern, as I was looking through the numbers and watching the highlights, I mean, the highlights package is short for a reason, because neither team really created too many things. But at home, with a fairly full-strength attacking squad, right? When you look at the starters in terms of the attacking players that are on the pitch, it's full strength. You're missing Ashley Westwood, of course, which still is incredible how much of an impact it makes when you don't have Ashley Westwood on the pitch. And that's
0: true.
2: A concern. And I have so much respect for Ashley Westwood. He is Mr. America, as he gets called. He's Mr. Charlotte FC. But he's not getting any younger. And if you're so dominant on him being in the pitch to pull strings, to help and control chances and control emotions, what's the plan once he's unable to do that? So I was disappointed with the lack of attacking creation. The Kalina era, ugh, it's horrible. But at the same time, goalkeeper bias, perhaps. How many times has he made incredible saves this season?
0: Yeah.
2: I still think that he is one of the best goalkeepers in the league. It's a lack of concentration. It's perhaps a little bit of lack of read, and early on in games as a keeper, it can be tough. But obviously, when you see that, it just feels like it's not going to be your day when your goalkeeper, who is usually so solid, is letting a goal like that. What? The angle is so weird, but it goes through his legs, right? He, like, tries to scoop it, and it goes through his legs. Yeah, horrible.
3: I mean,
2: I've been there, though. I have been there before, and I'll tell you something. Oh, my gosh. He is going to see that. At least I did that, and there was no social media. He's going to open his phone every time he puts Instagram on and see himself letting the ball through his legs. I mean, justice for
0: Kalina. Brutal.
2: He needs a big performance against Toronto.
0: He does. And for a keeper that good, like, I'm thinking back to the all the way back to the opener against St. Louis. He had, like, the 10 saves. Like there are games this year where with another goalkeeper, we might have got bludgeoned, and, you know, to your point. But, damn, that was killer last night. But they had they had 80 minutes to get a...
2: He also has had to deal with so many defenders in the back line as well, whether it's different centre-back partners, different left-backs, different full-backs. And that does affect you as a keeper, because David Schnegg plays differently to Toffolo, and they have different traits. And so I do think we're going to see more defensive errors as players get to learn each other in the back line. If you can't have a consistent back four, and I'll go back to it again, Jose Malanda, I know we've had Charlotte's had a long, long time to play without him, but it's always going to, like, you're always going to miss a player of that quality and anchorage in the back line.
0: Yeah. I like Morrison. Morrison's a good young, you know, talent. Yeah. But, yeah, Melanda's special, man. There's no doubt about that. We're getting all into this team. You're giving us great stuff on kind of what's wrong with this team and what we need to think of what's going on. And Granny Pat, we love Granny Pat. She is an original. And she texts into the show and says, is this fun lady single? Fitty, maybe?
2: No.
0: That boy needs some loving. Don't cause problems, all right? Jess is happily married.
1: Why'd you read that on the air?
0: Because I'm humored by it.
2: And you know what's even funnier? Sebastian and Mad Kitten are going to be at the game. They are going to be at the
0: game
2: on Saturday.
0: So oh, dang. How old is she?
2: She's five now.
0: Wow, time flies.
2: She loves playing in goal. She refuses to play on a team because they don't have goalies yet in Georgia at U5. She says she's going to wait until she can be a goalkeeper, but she's going to be special.
0: Wow,
2: and then,
0: that's cool.
2: Surprise, surprise, guys, I'm back to the final home game before the World Cup break against New England Revolution. And do you know who's going to be there then? Fat Andy, everyone.
0: So oh, the whole family is going to. Okay,
2: restored.
0: Nice. Very
2: yes,
0: nice.
2: Yes, it's going to be a good
0: one. I can't wait for Fat Andy to get the crowd going on a Ref You Suck chant. I cannot wait for that to happen for old time's sake. Fitty, how do you get so aghast that I read this text? We can tell Granny Pat to chill out. Jess is happily married with a family. But you're the guy.
2: But we can find a good person for Fitty, because I've always said.
0: We've been trying.
2: From the minute we've met Fitty, he's a very good human being who deserves another good human being. But, you know, you guys have to stop forcing it. It's going to come naturally, right?
0: We are a little eager. We are pressing the issue. Can you check for a good Canadian woman for Fitty? You know what I mean?
2: At least that way, yeah, somewhere to go to if everything hits the fan with this cruise ship, right? Were there any Canadian passengers on the cruise ship? Are we getting another moment?
0: All right, stop that. Happy thought. The only negative thoughts today are the ones about Charlotte FC, all right, and the way that they are playing. Jess, they didn't last night, and yeah, the defense actually was pretty solid last night. They didn't create anything. The only two shots on goal were created by Zaha, so I will give him credit for that. Pep Biel was robbed by Matt Freese. But other than that, the whole second half, they played and they had the ball a lot. They didn't do anything with it. Like, what is missing in the attack for this team? And by the way, this is an attack that, I don't know, I'm nervous as hell about this Zaha thing. You know, he's got two more games, and then the loan's up. Like, so what do you think about that, and what are they missing in the attack?
2: Yeah, the Zaha thing is concerning. Regardless of, I understand he's divisive even with the fans. Sometimes he looks a little laissez-faire, like he doesn't look like he's trying all the time. I do think he's trying. I just think it's his, you know, body language and way of doing it. He is a bit of a troublemaker, a stirrer of something. But he is also very talented, and he frustrates opponents. The amount of times in press conferences and coach calls that we get where we talk to the opponent coach and they say, look, Zaha's going to be a player that we have to spend time working and occupying. He's an important asset to this side. I don't know if he's going to stay, honestly. I think there's going to be negotiations because, again, he's another player that has a lot of talent but hasn't shown talent or impact consistently, particularly in difficult games where sometimes his impact seems to be waned in moments. So that's going to be a really telling look of this season and where it can go. In terms of the attack, I still think sometimes it's similar problems that we saw in my last year with Charlotte, where quality of delivery isn't always there, or it's too forced in the way that the style of play. We need sometimes to see a plan B from Charlotte, where maybe things change a little bit with the style of play. The fullbacks overlapping causes a lot of trouble with the defensive side of the ball to get chances attacking. And I also think what's been interesting for me, and I actually talked to Dean Smith about it last Charlotte game, I asked him about Nathan Byrne, because I remember the good old days of Nathan Byrne getting up and down and up and down and back. And he's playing a little bit more tentative this season. He's not getting as up into the attack. And I think we need to see a little bravery from Nathan Byrne getting forward, because the good days, year three, I felt like he was a lot more aggressive in attacking and creating chances. So lots of question marks, but I think the biggest thing at home is bravery. You got to go for 3 points constantly and take your chances. And look, sometimes maybe the XG is low on a chance. Maybe you're going for a screamer. But if you don't shoot, you don't score. And I think it was 5 shots I saw that Charlotte took. 5 shots in 90 minutes at home. Most fans that are used to, like, exciting home football for Charlotte, they'd take, even if only 5 of them are on target, take 15 shots and get fans their bums out of seats, as Dean Smith likes to say.
0: And Jess, you could tell, like, first of all, it's a midweek game, so you know, Jess, from your time calling games here, like, it's just natural the crowd for the midweek game will not be the same, right? But, like, they didn't give the fans that were there a reason to get those bums out of the seats, and the atmosphere was so far from what it normally is there. So, man, they got to bounce back on Saturday, and I guess that's where I should ask you, like, you're preparing for this game. Toronto, who, by the way, is now right behind us. We have dropped to the point where we're ninth. We're in the final play-in spot right now, and Toronto's 10th, so they could pass us and bounce us out of even a play-in spot. I know it's early, but, like, what's Toronto been like this year? What type of team is coming in here Saturday night?
2: Yeah, they've had highs and lows, and they've had a lot of injuries. They're missing a lot of key players. I'll be looking forward to seeing the injury report and seeing if anyone's back, but they're missing a lot of stars. Josh Sargent, the last weekend, wasn't available. He's obviously a big signing, former US man that was doing really well in England before he arrived in Toronto. They've been losing players like Larea, who's also very impactful. So this is a squad under Robin Fraser that isn't full strength, which will do Charlotte a lot of favors. When they are full strength, they're good defensively, but they have not been good defensively lately. They've been chipping goals. They let in 4 against Inter Miami, which I know is like Inter Miami, but they're also conceding a lot of goals against different squads. They got knocked out of the Canadian Championship by a Division II Canadian team. So that has left a lot of things going crazy in this fan base. And I actually think there's a lot of pressure heating up under Robin Fraser, as much as he's a legend of the club and a legend in this team and a fantastic MLS player. I think there's a little pressure under both these coaches, honestly, which means that it's going to be even more important to get a result done. But for me, the key of this game is Charlotte remembering that they're playing at Bank of America Stadium and trying to regain that fortress notion back-to-back home games before the World Cup break. Because if you can't pick up 6 points in these last 2 games, that World Cup break of 50-ish days is going to feel very, very long and a lot of time to reflect. And also for a lot of fans, that apathy can start to set in, right? And there is nothing worse. I'd take passionate, disappointed fans over apathetic fans every day of the week.
0: This texter says, a lot of people hate on Zaha for always whining to the refs. I know he got another yellow card last night, but I kind of like it. He shows fire and passion. He says, any chance that Jess was like that when she played? Did you have a you had
2: you
0: to have some
2: my
0: of it.
2: Nickname?
0: Mad Cat, dang it.
2: For a reason. Yeah, I was definitely a little bit of a chirper. I would get, you know, fire at my own players in a good way too, because it's a level of accountability, right? And I do think communication and accountability is key. With Zaha, some of the issue is I think that he can add fuel to players' fires. I look back at the New England game, and I think that, like, soiree, I'll call it, in front of the bench where Dean Smith gets involved with Marko Mitrovic, the New England Revolution coach, actually impassioned New England Revolution players more than it did Charlotte. So if he's going to be like that, great. And I agree. At least he's showing care and fight for the crest. Again, passion over apathy, right? But it has to be within containment of motivating your team rather than making everybody want to beat you more, if that makes sense, particularly when you're playing away from home.
0: Yeah.
2: So if you can get the Zaha, who gets a yellow card for dissent and then scores a goal like he did earlier on in the season, great. But if you get the Zaha that gets a yellow card, gets a fight, and then New England beats you, then it kind of doesn't have the same purpose. But I mean, it's who he is. It's who he's always been as a player. Charlotte knew what they signed up for, and I think he's a fantastically talented player. And I do think he sometimes has a right to be mad, because there are times where he doesn't get protected, and there are other players in this league that maybe get more protection.
0: All right, great stuff as always, Jess. We're glad to have you back. So you got two more scheduled trips back into the Queen City. Looking forward to it. Looking forward to hearing you. Thanks for coming on, Jess. Appreciate you.
2: Thank you so much, guys. We'll talk soon. Have a good show, everybody.
0: All right,
2: love your bone. Sorry you're not here.
0: There you go.
2: You're doing great.
0: There you go. Thank you for that. We appreciate that. That is Jessica Charman. Sorry about that whole thing where I read Granny Pat's text trying to set you up with Fitty, despite the fact you're married with a child. Fitty, why am I getting bashed for that? People aren't happy with me for that.
1: Because
0: dude said it's a bad guy move.
1: I mean, it's a classless move. You
0: why
1: know
0: is it
1: her
0: classless?
1: Because you know her situation.
0: But I wanted the world to know that Granny Pat is trying to set up Mary Jess with Fitty. I was just amused by that.
1: But then it just exposed Granny Pat for not knowing that Jessica Charman is married and has a beautiful daughter, has a loving family. And let's be honest, way out of my league. Like, there's a lot going on there.
0: That's not true, Fitty. That's not true, man. All right. Don't be so down. I wasn't trying to get you down on yourself, Fitty. I just found it fun. But in fairness, Granny Pat tries to set up every female with either you or Bone. Every time there's a female voice on the air, Granny Pat is hoping. Granny Pat, why don't you come through with the Bourbon Betty setup? Your friend Bourbon Betty and Fitty. Let's start there.
1: Bourbon Betty? She had a granddaughter at one point. There's been a lot of options that Granny Pat has thrown out. Never followed through. Commitment to my love life, not one of her strong suits.
0: Maybe she's like Monroe Lara. Both of them never come through to help you out, Fitty.
1: They're getting blasted.
0: They're not the ones that help you out like I do. All the help I do, Fitty, for your love life.
1: Yeah, what happened to Brooke?
0: Not, she's MIA, man. Seriously. She may be up there hiding out in Canada where Charmin is right now. All right, we're going to take a break. When we come back, y'all, we got to talk about this PGA Championship. Rex Hoggard, live from the course. Outside Philly. We'll talk about it next. 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
6: What's up? 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We'll take a look at some of the harder decisions Jeff Peterson and Dan Morgan have had to make over the last couple of years on Sports Radio 92.7 WFNZ.

0: Sports Radio 92.7 WFNZ. Action is underway up outside of Philly. It is the PGA Championship, the second major, fresh off of last week's big show at the Truist Championship here in Charlotte. It is a major. Stefan, how about this? Stefan Jaeger is 4 under through 6 holes. The German golfer off to a ridiculous start, and he is the leader right now, very early on in the PGA Championship. We have to preview this. Are we still previewing it? I guess kind of, sort of, but they've already started it. We've got to belatedly preview this thing because round one is underway with a man who is up there at the course and at the site of the PGA Championship, as always, covering things for the Golf Channel. He is the great Rex Hoggard, who is nice enough to join us here on the Mac and Bone Show. Rex, thank you so much for joining us, man. How you doing?
1: I'm good. This is still a preview. We haven't even gotten to the first wave this morning.
0: Okay, good. I didn't know if we could go preview. I didn't even know if we could go preview. All right. What do you think? We had, obviously, Rory here last week. Seems like he was bothered during that tournament. It was up and down for him. Feels like he was bothered by this blister he has. And it seems like that's also been bothering him this week leading up to the tournament. What do you know about that? And, like, how do you feel about Rory's chances this week?
1: I mean, it's gross when he shows it to you. Oh. He's ripped the toenail off. It's just gross.
0: Oh.
1: He'll show anybody that wants to see it. So if you see him walk up and ask to see it, I will say it's uncomfortable. I think he's a little embarrassed by this because we've all had blisters. We've all had weird injuries on little parts of the body. Normally doesn't make that big of a deal. When I sit at my desk and type on my laptop, I'm not sort of thrown by a blister on my toe. But a professional golfer, it's going to be aggravating. This golf course is really hilly, you know, and it's going to be a difficult walk for him this week. And it started last week in Charlotte. So I think more than anything, it's maybe just a little aggravating. It's obviously not a serious injury, but it's not comfortable. I still love his chances for all the reasons that you could sit and talk about why this golf course is perfect for Rory. It kind of fits the mold of what he likes to see at a major championship. Pretty wide open fairways, not a whole lot of rough. It's wet. We had some rain overnight. He can just stand on tees and wail away, a lot like he did last week at Quail Hollow.
0: Yeah, no doubt, man. And he had some moments last week at Quail Hollow. I wonder if he can put the consistent 4 rounds together this week. Scottie Scheffler is a guy that we didn't get to see him here last week, but he's a guy that feels like it feels to me like he could be on the verge of a big performance. Who's your favorite out of Scheffler or Rory this week?
1: It would be Scottie, but it's

0: percentage points here. Like, yeah. I don't have a lot of bass in my voice when I pick between Scotty and Rory, simply because I think they're both playing phenomenal golf right now. It is interesting when you see the graphic, and I saw it on live from two nights ago, that Scottie Scheffler is essentially in the exact same spot he was at this point last year, and all he did last year was win five times and go on to be the player of the year and world number one, and we can sit and, you know, talk about all of those things. He only had one victory coming into the PGA last year, but he's been more consistent this year. He's coming off three straight runner-up finishes coming into this week. I think when it comes to Scottie Scheffler, our expectations are wildly unreasonable, as they would be for someone who's accomplished everything he has in the game. Fact of the matter is, he's not really far off at all. If anything, he maybe has to clean up his first round play, specifically on the greens. That's the only stat you can really point to that concerns you. But outside of that, he's the easy favorite.
1: So, okay, after those two, those are obviously the two that take top billing, that are the tops in the odds. After that, who are Rex's, you know, couple other guys that you think we got to watch this week?
0: Steven Yeager. No, I'm kidding. Steven Yeager was not on my short list when I did this last night. So to be fair, full transparency, I'm not going to do it. This golf course sort of, and I was having this conversation last night with a colleague, there's really two things you have to do well specifically on this golf course. If you can drive the ball 305 plus yards, you have a huge advantage, because that's essentially where all the trouble is. If you can get it by any bunkers that are in the fairways, and again, there's no real trees on this golf course. The rough isn't what they probably wanted because of a cold winter up here in the Northeast. And then it's the greens that's the real defense. It's 11's going to be so fascinating to me today and the rest of the week, because just keep an eye on it. It's one of the most wild greens you've ever seen in major championship golf. It's not as though you can just hit to the middle of that green. You have to hit to a very specific quadrant. And you kind of look at who does that really well. And you go down the list. The one name that stood out to me, and I'm not even quite sure if this is going to be an outlier, is Brooks Koepka. Like, what he was able to do last week in Myrtle Beach, well, two things. He said after his 64 on Saturday in Myrtle Beach put him in the hunt. That's the most fun he's had on the golf course in a really long time. I think that says a lot. And the other part is, this golf course, it's the kind of place he used to just feast on. He used to devour these types of tests where you just hit fairways, you hit greens, and you just wear everybody else out.
1: We're talking with Rex Hoggard, Golf Channel's own Rex Hoggard, as he sets up the PGA Championship for us. Yes, Steven Yeager is 4-under right now, which is why Rex dropped him in there. Rex, this golf course, I just keep saying they're playing outside of Philly. I'm going to try. Is it Aronimink? Is that how you say? What? How do you pronounce the name of this golf course?
0: You got it, Aronimink.
1: Okay, good.
0: I'm sure neither one of us is doing it actually technically correct, but that's what we go with.
1: Okay, as long as you say so, I'm going to keep going with it. This situation with LIV and with the PIF fund in Saudi Arabia stopping with the funding after the year, the uncertainty of the tour, and many guys looking into maybe doing what Koepka did and getting back on the PGA Tour, Bryson DeChambeau and John Rahm have had interesting reactions to questions about this. DeChambeau, when asked about, hey, do you know if they're gonna what the penalty could be to get back on the tour, and he's basically like, well, what I do for them when I'm playing, you know, when I'm playing, they ought to just let me back for free. I don't know if that's how it's going to work. How do you think this is going to work, and do you think we're going to end up with everybody, you know, finding their way back here, or the big names find their way back to the PGA Tour? What do you think?
0: I think the starting point was twofold. One, a player like John Rahm, that we know for a fact, is under contract for a few more years. So it's not as though you could even have this conversation. If you do, that's tampering. So, and yeah. I get it from John's point of view. There's not a whole lot he could say. So that's part of the equation. Now, Bryson DeChambeau's contract is up at the end of this year. He is a little bit of a different animal. The second part of the equation, I would say, is how many of the LIV players actually want to go back? Because it's my experience that not all of them want to come back to the PGA Tour. In fact, I would say maybe not even the majority of them want to come back to the PGA Tour. The few I've spoken to, they're probably going to be more than happy if and when this happens. We don't know what's going to happen with LIV Golf. If it does come to an end at the end of this year, just walking away from golf. I mean, I think that's kind of where some of them are. Clearly, Bryson's not in that category.
1: Yeah.
0: And to your point, when he says, I'll come back if the players want him back, I wrote a story earlier this week where I kind of asked a couple of players, like, do you want him back? And I would qualify this as, in, I heard this early in my life from a boss that I had. Don't ask a question you don't want to hear the answer to.
1: Yeah. Interesting. Interesting. What did you think last week of the Truist Championship here in Charlotte? It's one of the signature events. I would have loved for, you know, a couple of the big names to maybe been, you know, higher up on the leaderboard late. But Ricky Fowler was kind of interesting. It was very competitive. I think at one point in the final round, eight guys were within a shot. What did you think of our, you know, of our, you know, course, how it played and the event last week?
0: I was talking with a PGA Tour executive yesterday about the new schedule, and we all kind of know that the PGA Tour is sort of going through this makeover. It's trying to come up with a new version of its schedule. And it's funny, the huge Quail Hollow and the Players Championship and just a handful of PGA Tour events as examples that this is what we want to do. We want to be in communities that embrace golf. Charlotte certainly does that. We want to be at golf courses that are iconic. Quail Hollow qualifies there. You want to be where there's history at the course. Again, Quail Hollow qualifies there. And you want to be where they have created a spectacle. And I'm always amazed when I come to that event how it's a golf tournament, but there's really a party going on. And there just happens to be golf going on in the background. That's what the PGA Tour wants. I think this is a perfect example. If you could find a way to cut and paste this and put it into, I don't know, 18 other cities over the course of a schedule, that's exactly what the PGA Tour would love.
1: That's awesome. And I talk about it all the time. That has really become a major sports social event here, right? Like, it's not just about the golf. People just love it from a social standpoint. And, oh, by the way, the field is tremendous all the time as well. Rex, we appreciate it, man. I know you're busy. Thank you for coming on and setting the table for us for this PGA Championship. We appreciate you.
0: Anytime, Steve.
1: All right, be good. There you go. That is Rex Hoggard from the Golf Channel. All right, so Aronimink. I can do that, Fitty. I was kind of afraid of it, and I was kind of like not sure if I was going to creep up on the name or keep calling it the golf course outside of Philly. Aronimink I can do. I did screw up Jaeger. Apparently it's Steven Jaeger and not Stefan Jaeger. He is 4-under, the German golfer. Michael Brennan, 2-under. Cameron Smith, 2-under. Harris English, 2-under. Xander Schauffele, 2-under as well. Some of the names very early on at the PGA Championship right now. Do you get into the PGA Championship, Fit? Where do you rank that among your on your Fitty major rankings?
2: It's my least favorite major to watch. Like, I put Augusta National, like most people up there. The Open, when they are at St. Andrews, is, you know, the birthplace of golf, one of my favorite settings. And Matt gets the Open Championship, not the British Open.
1: British Open. I will stubbornly keep calling it the British Open just to anger you, Fitty.
2: And then the U.S. Open, I've gotten more into it just because of how difficult they
1: make
2: it.
1: That's my favorite, man. I like man versus course. I like man versus rough that's taller than you, you know?
2: It's not that hard to achieve a rough taller than I am, 5'5", on a good day. But this is one that I get into. And one of the storylines that I follow is, you know, we've spent the last 2 years. Last year, it was Rory chasing the career Grand Slam at Augusta National. We all thought Jordan Spieth was destined to achieve this a lot sooner. And it's 2026, and this is the one title that has eluded him. And I'd like to see him get it done. So it's my least major. This is my least favorite of the majors. But I'll be sitting there Saturday and Sunday watching.
1: You know, Coach K wanted me to ask you a question. What's your major?
2: What's your major?
1: What's your favorite major?
2: He's a fan of his energy cycle.
1: Oh, my gosh. We can get away with that without Bone here. Bone would smack us both. By the way, did he call me the wrong name at the end of the interview? Multiple texters saying, Mac, Rex Hocker just called you Steve. I didn't really notice. It's possible.
2: I didn't hear.
1: It is very possible that Rex Hoggard is not familiar with my game. I mean, why would he be?
2: I told him on the phone that your name was Mac. I didn't make that mistake.
1: Rex Hoggard, as long as you don't call me late for dinner, baby, you can call me any damn thing you want to, all right? Because you gave up your time. But it is possible that I just got called Steve here on the Mac and Bone Show. All right, we're going to take a break. We're going to check, see if there's any possible bone bombs. Bone said there's a juicy rumor out there, but it's not confirmed, about the Panthers with another primetime game. The leak that is out there prominently that Bone told us about is the week 12 Bucks and Panthers Monday Night Football, which is very interesting. And of course, the one that has been confirmed by many, that the Panthers will open at home against Chicago Bears. You see what's going on social media? Those big big mouth Bears fans are already running their traps about how easy of a game it is against the Panthers. It's like, dude, get the bleep out of here. We beat the Rams once, hung with them in the playoff game. Let's not act like you guys are some unbeatable team, for God's sakes. Anyway, we'll let you know if there's anything new. What's the rumor out there about the Panthers and a Sunday night football game? We'll talk to you about that. And we'll get ready to set you up for a night in sports tonight right here. Schedule release officially at 8. It's the Mac and Bone Show.

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19: Hey, y'all, it's Kyle Bailey coming up on a Thursday show. It is NFL schedule release day, and by now we likely know a lot about where the Panthers will play. We'll talk about it. We'll see you at 3.

0: You look absolutely incredible, and I'm trying to make it not look like I'm checking you out. I'm sizing you up, okay? I swear.
1: Same. Oh my gosh.
2: I have to be honest, that's a first. That is the first pre-fight press conference I have ever heard where the two combatants have said that they are checking the other one out and they look great. That is Ronda Rousey, Gina Carano. They will fight on Netflix on Saturday night. And that was an interesting presser. Netflix can really dig them up, can't they? I mean, Jake Paul, Mike Tyson's bare booty they dug up for a fight night. And now you have Rousey and Carano. Are you into this fight? Do you have interest in this fight on Saturday night, Fitty?
3: No.
2: I have mild interest. I mean, they were big names at one point. It's just been a long time. I have mild interest in it, but very mild interest.
3: I haven't been interested in a fight. Like, I have not paid for or gone to somewhere to watch a fight since Mayweather and McGregor. And that's almost a decade ago.
2: Well, when the fight game's biggest, and I'm talking MMA, I'm talking boxing, everything. When the biggest spectacles are a Paul brother bout, you know what I mean? I feel like there aren't many fights that really, you know, make everybody. You have your fight fans, obviously, but there aren't many fights that make everybody feel like we got to see this one. It just, it feels like it's kind of has-been-y. You know what I mean with these two? Like, I'm not saying they're both not big names. They've both done stuff outside of mixed martial arts. Carano in acting, Rousey wrestling. Has she done acting too? I feel like she's done something.
3: I believe she has.
2: So, like, I understand that they're bigger than just their sports, but it's just kind of like, who's really cared about them in a long time? I don't know,
3: man. It's one of the very few things I'm jealous of from, like 90s era sports fans. Like, I'm jealous that I didn't get to see Jordan. When I was a Cowboy fan, very envious of getting to see 3 Super Bowls in 4 years. Like, my dad would tell me stories about, you know, watching the fights in the 90s when boxing was, I'm not going to say it was at its apex, but was still really, really popular. Like, in my lifetime, I mean, I remember buying Mayweather Pacquiao, going to a bar to watch Mayweather McGregor. But I was still told,
2: and these things
3: still
2: sucked.
3: Wasn't like the 90s.
2: Oh, these things suck. These were hard. That's the thing, too. Like, the things that often get hyped up are things that really aren't worth the hype. They're kind of just like circus acts. You know what I mean? There's no substance to go with the sizzle that they're trying to sell you anyway. So that's going on Saturday night. That is on Netflix. By the way, Bone is saying it is not confirmed, but there is a rumor out there of a possible Sunday night game. The Panthers possibly hosting the Lions on Sunday night. Not confirmed, though. That would be juicy, dude. That's what I said. I want a Sunday night game because that's when it feels like you're getting more respect. When they don't just put you on Monday night or Thursday night, they put you on freaking Sunday night. That would be freaking cool, man. All right, let's set up the sports night tonight. So schedule release is officially out there, 8 o'clock. All day, you got the PGA Championship as well. Braves, 7:15 tonight, try to sweep the Cubs. They have given up 5 hits to the Cubs in 2 games, in winning the first 2 games of the series. Braves already at 30 wins for the season. No NBA tonight. NBA is off tonight, but both those series will have their game 6 tomorrow night. All right, let's see what we have here on the text line, shall we, Fit Dog? All right, so people are weighing in. People believe Rex Hoggard either called me Steve, Chief, or said bye team. Maybe we're saying bye to both of us, maybe. Do you have the audio, Fitty?
3: I have pulled the tape. Are you ready to hear
2: it? Yeah, what happened?
4: Anytime, Steve.
2: That didn't help, did it? What do you think that is?
3: I think he is trying to say Steve. And then I think team maybe works its way in there. Let's listen to it again.
4: Anytime, Steve.
2: Or is it chief?
3: There's a chief. I hear like three different words.
2: I would love to be chief. Chief feels like a term of respect. I would love to be called chief.
3: There's only one chief, and that's Eric Church.
2: No, it's Robert Parrish, sir. All right? That was the chief long before Eric Church. I don't even know if Eric Church was alive when Robert Parrish was balling, baby.
3: I can't tell you.
2: Also, Chief in One Flew Over the Cuckoo's Nest. And that's where Robert Parrish got the nickname from, by the way. Damn, I'm old. Anyway, give me that again. Give me that again.
4: Anytime, Chief.
2: What is that? I'm gonna say it's Chief. I'm going to say he did not mangle and mess up my name. I'm going to say he gave me a term of respect. And that's what I'm going to go with. Whether that's the truth or not, I do not know, y'all. All right, let me read some more of these texts here and see what we have. This Panther Bo says, boom, take that, Monroe Lara. Tired of these ladies selling empty promises to the fit dog. That is Panther Bo, unhappy that Granny Pat and Monroe Lara have failed to set you up with a lady fit dog.
3: And Panther Bo is tired. Just imagine how I feel. I'm exhausted.
2: Let's see here. This texter says, this is Husky Pants. Mac is standing in a glass house throwing rocks like Nolan Ryan. Yeah, probably. I don't even know what you're talking about specifically, but probably. Let's see here. This guy says he likes Fitty. Don't go get fired, Fitty. Dude is hitting on everyone and telling the boss man to be quiet. I love it. So there you go. You had yourself a day, Fitty, talking about KB's derriere and how much you love it. This texter says, based on what Fitty revealed today, apparently KB was the big dumper before Cal Raleigh. Oh, man. Hey, your comments were approved by KB and Mrs. Bailey. I feel like that's all you need.
3: Yeah, he never gets upset when I talk about his backside.
2: Stand down, HR. All right, the Baileys have signed off on these comments from the Fit Dog. This texter says, Mac is nicer to Fitty when Bone isn't there because Mac is like my 5-year-old. My 5-year-old is great with one friend, but throw in a second friend and it's all jealousy, fighting, and drama. I experienced this with my daughter, too. Like, we'd play good with two, but we'd get jealous with a third there and stuff like that. You think that's me?
3: Yeah, I can see that.
2: You think I'm good playing one-on-one, but if I play one-on-two, you think that's a problem for
3: yeah.
2: me?
3: Yeah.
2: That could be it, sir. You could be on to something. Let's see. What else do we have going on here? This texter says, Mac, can we get Fitty in the SI swimsuit issue in his famous Panther thong?
3: Nobody wants that.
2: He says America needs that. Doesn't just want it. He says America needs it. Let's see here. This texter says, what if Mac is just simply Mac cursing Fitty's love life? Has anybody thought about that?
3: I think about it every time we talk about my love life on the air.
2: Nothing really good happens when I get involved, Fitty. But in fairness, nothing good happens when I'm not involved.
3: To your defense, since I became your producer, some of my failed love exploits are not your fault. Like, I do play a role as to why.
2: Thank you for that.
3: I'm 29 and single.
2: That's very honest from you, Fitty. Bagel Guy, you were talking earlier about KB's backside. Bagel Guy says, I saw Mac at Twin Peaks. He has no ass. Looks like an ironing board with love handles wearing a polo. I had to be honest. This man has nailed my look. Like, I can't even fight that one. Polo's on. Love handles are there. And even Mrs. Mack laments the fact that I have no booty at all. Like, I have she told me I had a negative booty. Said my booty goes inwards. It's so small. I'm the guy that can't keep. I'm the guy that can't keep the jeans up. If I don't have a belt, you know what I mean?
3: Yeah.
2: Them things, not quite as bad as Flam, though. Yeah. My goodness. Flam, when you open up the plumbing business is all I'm saying. With that plumber's crack you've had on display here. Oh, my gosh. We also have another Bagel Guy's on fire today. He says if Sydney Sweeney...
5: Come on.
2: If Sydney Sweeney ever said hi to Fitty, that's the equivalent of Caleb Wilson talking to the Hornets. Them getting together is never, never happening.
3: You're telling me she wouldn't say hi to me on the red carpet after I do my Married at First Sight appearance? Come on, Bagel Guy.
2: My wife loves Married with First Sight. I got to tell her that Fitty is going to put in an application. That may excite her.
3: What would she do if she's... Do y'all watch this show together?
2: No, I never watched it.
3: What would you do if she just happened to come downstairs from watching it and asking you, why the hell am I on a dating show?
2: Oh, if you're on, I'm tuned in, baby. We're doing a whole hour the next day recapping Fitty scenes on Married at First Sight. Oh, my goodness. Oh, jeez. This texter goes, is Fitty going on that dating show to find a woman or finding a man with a similar physique to KB?
3: You never know.
2: Hey, man. Whatever floats your boat. If Barkley can rave about the pretty looks of Max Strus Fitty. You go ahead and do your thing, man. You go ahead and do your thing. All right, we're out of here, y'all. That's what started it, by the way, I believe, was Charles Barkley. Love it on Max Strus. That's what got us into this pickle. All right, we're out of here, y'all. Good work out of the Fit Dog, I believe. I believe that was still good work today on the show. I believe we will be allowed to do the show together tomorrow. Check out Bone's Twitter for more Bone Bombs on the schedule release. And we'll talk all about that Panther schedule tomorrow. J.J. Jansen going to join us tomorrow, too, to talk schedule release. Have a good one. Keep it right here for Colin Hoggard, Charlotte Sports Today.
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0: Our Grove's at Queen City. Hope you're doing well out there. Colin Hoggard, Aaron Shropshire, Charlotte Sports Today, taking you up until 12 o'clock on this Thursday. Had some NBA playoff action, a lot of drama there. NHL playoff, drama there. Charlotte FC unable to get it done in a Wednesday night game against NYCFC, a game that featured 9 yellow cards and just an abundance of whistles. Because that's what everybody tunes into sporting events to hear, is the referee's whistle. The PGA Championship up in Philadelphia underway already. Young Master Shropshire, how are you doing today?
1: I'm doing good. Listen, that game last night, not how I thought the Avalanche would wrap the series up. Definitely made you sit on the edge of your seat there for that one. But yeah, once again, man, the Avalanche looked like an absolute wagon. And got to give credit where credit's due. James Harden, another solid playoff performance for the Cavs last night as well. 38-6 as they defeat the Pistons in overtime. So both games for the NHL and the NBA delivering last night.
0: You mentioned a 9-0 Cavs run at the end in Detroit in a critical game 5 to tie the game. Then they continued that little run into overtime and ended up being a 13-0 run for them. They end up winning 117-113. The Pistons up 9 with 3 minutes to go, let it get away, and wasted a tremendous effort from Danis Jenkins, who was, you know, the fill-in for Cade Cunningham during the time when he was out with his collapsed lung. He played 41 minutes, 19 points, 8 of 17 from the field, really got them started, hit a big three late for them as well. This was a really fun game. The Thompson twins, you know, they came into the league and you're like, they're going to be great defenders. They're going to be, you know, all over the place. Can they shoot? Boy, I tell you what, he was Asar last night was making lots of plays. Stripped James Harden on a big play late, but the Cavs force a turnover in the backcourt. Evan Mobley in a very brief window. Showed you all the signs of this guy being a monster. He has a dunk, has a three-pointer, gets a block, brings the ball up, going behind his back, brings the ball up to the court, going behind his back, but then also gets the ball passed to him in crunch time where they could use a big bucket, and he's like, I want no part of this.
1: Not for me.
0: So it's like all the skills that you can see and all the skills that you want. And yet, when it comes to crunch time, he catches the ball, didn't even bother looking towards the rim. Just like, hey, Donovan, James, who wants this one?
1: Yeah, who are the two guys getting paid more money on this team than me? I'll find those two guys. You know, you mentioned Danis Jenkins putting up 19, having a solid performance. You know, Cade Cunningham, 39 points last night.
0: Critical turnover, though, for him, which has been his bugaboo. Now, he did follow that up by hitting a three shortly thereafter. It's kind of a make good for Cade. But the bad part, and I'm sure the part they're talking about up in Detroit today, is the final second and a half. I think it was the play. Thompson strips the ball and ends up going towards the sideline. And Thompson's going to grab the ball with like 2 seconds to go. Granted, he's 75 feet away from the hoop. It's a tie game. Jared Allen trips him. And it was definitely a foul. It definitely happened. It was 75 feet away with the second half. He didn't exactly have full possession. And they said, we're going to let that one slide. Which, given the way the physical nature of that game, I don't necessarily have a problem with. I will say, it feels like if the Hornets were in that game, the entire team would have fouled out in the third quarter with the physicality that they were allowing between those two teams.
1: Well, yeah. It's like, because one team would have been able to do it, and the Hornets, you know, they're a small team. They'd have to be way too aggressive in order to play physical at that. But no, I think also, you know, Jalen Duren, only 9 points again, only 25 minutes.
0: In an overtime game. I mean, Paul Reed, who had been their third center, was the guy getting the burn in the middle for Detroit. As Jalen just is not the same player that he was when we saw him at the end of the regular season.
1: So, I mean, at this point, you start to ask, like, maybe is he playing through something?
0: I want to give him the benefit of that because it's possible. It's certainly possible this time of year, and it would explain a lot. But he just does not seem to have the same physicality and desire that we saw in the regular season out of him.
1: No.
0: And this is a guy that you're talking about all NBA.
1: Yeah, and a guy that, I mean, it's just such a drastic shift from what he was in the regular season to now, to where I think you just try to reason it with being like, he has to be playing through something. Or, you know, because I don't think you want to really sit on, he's just that upset that, you know, they maybe allowed Cade to, you know, get the review on his status for postseason awards. Like, mm-hmm. I don't think, I'd like to not think that's why he's not been playing well. I really do think it has to be he's playing through something, but man, just such a drastic shift from what you saw in the regular season and how he could impact games to the postseason now, to where, you know, he's not even really sure he had the most minutes for, you know, his position there, but it seems like the trust factor in him is slowly waning, and now their back's against the wall. They're down 3-2 in a series, and you know, that's two really long series for the Pistons as well.
0: Mm-hmm.
1: So they just keep on dragging them out.
0: And we've seen them come back. The Cavs have come back. They were down 2-0 in this series. One other critical play. You mentioned James Harden having himself a good game. Hits the first free throw in overtime, then misses a second free throw. And the Pistons don't block out the shooter.
1: Fundamentals, guys.
0: Offensive rebound for James Harden, and basically ball game from that point. And, you know, the youthful experience, chalk it up a little bit for the Pistons there. It definitely seemed like they were a team that was looking for who's going to be the one kind of making these big shots, if not Cade, down the stretch. And they fall. And 117-113 in overtime. And now game six will be headed to Cleveland.
1: Well, NASCAR Brad asked, you know, is Detroit one of the weakest one seeds that we've seen in recent history? Or have they just come across some really tough opponents? Because I think we all knew going into the NBA regular season what the expectations were for the Magic. And they had injuries throughout the entire year and everything. So I don't know. I think the Magic were about as tough of a matchup as they could have in the first round. One of the few teams you would think could actually match the Pistons, mm-hmm. like physicality. And you saw that, and you know they ended up coming out on top of that series. But with this Cavs team, you know it's looking like that James Harden trade midseason looks smarter and smarter as they go.
0: Max Strus has just turned himself into a whale of a player. I don't know. I don't know. Do the Heat fans claim him like he's a college alumni? Is Heat culture claiming Max Strus? Because 20 points for him, 6 of 8 from the field, 6 of 8 from behind the arc, 6 or 8 rebounds. He had a steal. He was the one that got the steal off Cade Cunningham late in that game as well, and he was all over Cade. I mean, he is. You talk about guys that have you know bumped their stock up. Max Strus has had himself a whale of a playoffs. And I think with the Pistons, you know, without Duren, then you go from, okay, to Cade. Are we fully trusting Tobias Harris at this point in time? And so I think that, you know, even though he's not injured, even though he's out there, it feels almost like the Pistons are dealing with an injury with Jalen Duren and his production in the postseason.
1: Well, I mean, yeah, whenever you rely on a guy so much in the regular season, and then he just, where has he been, right? And it is like you're almost playing Not a man down whenever he's out there, but yeah, it's just not the same team because he's not the same player. And I think when you look at the Cavs, they have so many different dudes that they could lean on in the course of a game. It was kind of how he felt about the Hornets in the regular season, right? Especially when they went on that, you know, on that heater in January, is that, okay, Brandon's not having a good game. All right, then LaMelo's going to light it up. Okay, LaMelo's not having a good game. Then Khan's going to put up, you know, 27 points. You have a guy every night that you feel like you can rely on to put up some points, and I think that's where the Cavs are at right now, to where, you know, you can't have a guy like Strus come off the bench and nail 6 for 8 three-pointers and have 8 rebounds and have no turnovers. You can have Harden put up 30 points. You know, only 3 for 10 from behind the arc, but and then you have Donovan Mitchell and Evan Mobley. Like, they just have so many options to where the Pistons, if they don't have, you know, Cunningham and Jalen Duren playing well, then I think their options run pretty dry pretty quickly.
0: Yeah, Tobias Harris, 6 of 19 from the field, 13 points for him. They really wasted good efforts out of two of their role players, Danis Jenkins, as we already mentioned, and also Paul Reed. Both of them played very well, as you might expect at home games. That's what it's come in the MO for Jenkins. And Jenkins is a young player, but has stepped in and said, yeah, I'm gonna be in this league for a while. And he's been a vital piece for them. But just a little too young, a little too inexperienced, and I think that really did cost them this time against a more veteran Cavs squad.
1: Well, I think this is also, you look at you know, two pretty different styles of play to where the Cavs, they have the ability to shoot behind the arc really well. And I mean, I know we mentioned James Harden only 3-for-10 from behind the arc, but, you know, you look at the Pistons and even their coach, Bickerstaff, has told you that, hey, we're a drive to the paint, you know, get in your face, be physical type of team, not necessarily known for their three-point, and they go 11-for-33 last night, shooting 33%. Are we still seeing the fact that, yes, I think the NBA is trending a little bit more back towards having a big man that can be dominant, but at the same time, if you still can't make some threes, then I think especially in the postseason, you're going to have some trouble.
0: Yeah, interesting as well. The free throw line, we've heard Bickerstaff complaining about that. The Cavs, 31 of 38 from the stripe. The Pistons, 18 of 20. Talk about being a number one seed at home and getting the other team having 18 more free throws than
1: That's
0: you.
1: Crazy.
0: After a game in which your coach complained about the officiating. That's a tough pill to swallow.
1: Yes, it is.
0: Maybe the Pistons collectively aren't old enough to get that call.
1: There it is. Yeah, they haven't earned it yet.
0: You know, one other thing going on today, of course, NFL schedule release. We continue to get more leaks. We found out who the Seahawks will be facing on Wednesday, September 9th, to kick off the season. And they went back to it. It took a decade. And they've gone back to it. The Patriots will be who the Seahawks face in the season opener. This is rotten. Now, it's the Patriots, so I feel less bad about it. Let's be clear.
1: Oh, yeah.
0: This is a rotten way to start a season.
1: Also intriguing that the NFL, with everything that's gone on with Vrabel and Diana Rossini, are having him in a standalone game to start the season. It's like maybe the NFL, like, you guys don't want to bury that on like a Sunday 1 o'clock game. You want front and center, huh?
0: Right.
1: Okay.
0: You choose to put that story front and center, and you also have the Super Bowl losers having to travel to go watch the other team get their rings and then start your season. Anyone that remembers that game in 2016, now granted, I doubt that they're gonna allow the Seahawks to tee off on Drake May the way they allowed the Broncos to tee off on Cam.
1: Yeah.
0: But you spend all offseason, you're trying to get hyped, and then that's who you got to see to start the season? It does not feel good to start the season that way.
1: Unless you do BTA, if you're the Patriots and you get somewhat revenge. I mean, it's not in the Super Bowl, but, you know, at least that'd be a good way to prove to yourself, hey, okay, we've gotten better. You know, we can beat the team that really kind of just, frankly, kind of embarrassed us in the Super Bowl. All right, cool. I mean, that's the way you could turn it into a confidence boost. But if you go up there and you lose, you have all the negative media already just because of your head coach.
0: You get to show up to the celebration of the team that beat you in the Super Bowl.
1: Yeah.
0: That's what you're doing. You're showing up to their party. That's a miserable place to be. If you're a team that didn't make it but thinks, you know, and hey, we're going there, that's fine. Have your party. We're coming to bust your tail. It's different when those rings, when that celebration, when the highlights they show up there are from your loss. It's just different. I just think they hadn't done it since the Panthers lost. I didn't think they'd do it again, but here we are a decade later.
1: I said, and I'm just shocked that they, with the whole Vrabel thing, that the NFL's doing.
0: I think both
1: that.
0: Of them.
1: I think that's the bigger
0: shock. Both of
1: them
0: stink.
1: Yeah. Like, to me, I kind of like the Super Bowl rematch, like, early in the season. I do actually kind of like that.
0: I don't mind it. No, that's fine. Don't make us show up to the party. They're handing out cupcakes and rings, and they're playing all the highlights.
1: Should have won the game.
0: I get it.
1: Should have won the game. I don't know.
0: I you can say whatever you want. I remember how miserable that game was in 2016.
1: Well, it's also because, is it because of that, or is it because they let Cam get beat
0: both,
1: up?
0: Both. All of it. It's just not a fun way to start the season. Because what are they talking about on your opening broadcast? The other team, the entire time. The team that got it done. Oh, and by the way, here's highlights of your painful loss. I'm just saying, it's a rotten way to start a season.
1: Decent way to build a conference rivalry, though.
0: No.
1: Yeah.
0: The one team's having a party. You're showing up to their party. If it's week two, it's different. They're getting their rings on that day.
1: I don't know. I don't hate it. I know it was painful in 2016. I think you're more clouded by the fact that Cam got beat up in that game, and it was a reminder and wasn't a fun way to start the season. But I just think that as someone that's gonna watch this game, be not invested in either team, I don't hate it. I don't hate it.
0: It's the first regular season NFL game, Shroppy. It could be Texans Jaguars, and we're going to be right there.
1: Yeah, but this is going to have extra juice to it as someone that's not a fan of either team.
0: We will see. We'll see if this game feels like it's got extra juice to it. Maybe it will be. Maybe it'll be the great rematch. Maybe it'll be like, yeah, they fought and lost at WrestleMania, but then they showed up at SummerSlam and beat them in week one as they got their rings. The Panthers will start on Sunday, week one, 1 o'clock at home at Bank of America Stadium, hosting Caleb Williams.
1: There it is.
0: And the Chicago Bears.
1: It'd be an interesting one. I mean, how do we feel about how the Panthers did in that trade? Do we feel like...
0: You know that graphic's going to be all over the place.
1: Oh, of course it will. Of course it will. And I think, you know, a second year with Ben Johnson as the Bears head coach, I think they had an impressive year last year. I don't think it's the easiest team they could have matched up with for the week one at home, but I think it's one, you know, you could convince yourself is winnable, and be interesting to see how, you know, a guy like Jalen Phillips, how does he impact this defense? Are they able to get a pass rush on Caleb Williams because we know that he runs all around and is pretty manic. Are we able to get pressure on him, force him into mistakes? I think it's a intriguing first week matchup.
0: 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Your number to jump into the conversation, whether you want to talk about the NBA, NFL schedule release. We will get into the NHL playoffs. Got to talk about college football expansion. All the things on the docket today. Jim Phillips from the ACC talked. We will listen to what he had to say and talk about those things as well. Coming up next on Charlotte Sports today. Okay.

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11: 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Problem Gambling Helpline, 877-718-5543.
13: Hey y'all, it's Kyle Bailey coming up on a Thursday show. It is NFL schedule release day, and by now we likely know a lot about where the Panthers will play. We'll talk about it. We'll see you at 3.

0: Welcome back in. NFL schedule release day. Round one of the PGA Championship. And plenty more going on. Got NBA, NHL playoffs rolling along. We check the WFNZ text line. Shrappy, see what the people have to say. Rough Rugged Rachel. Let's see here. Despite me burying the thoughts of the 2016 season opener deep under the other terrible memories of the past decade, here it is again. We're so back, though. It's fine. Everything is fine. Tony, that was a traumatic game. And maybe you're right. Maybe I just carry, you know, some scars from that game. That is the game that I point to as the Panthers game that may be the maddest, the 2016 opener against the Broncos.
1: As I think it's the game itself, not the principle of the rematch. Because if you have the rematch, and yes, you got to watch them get the rings, but then you end up winning that game and sending them home, like, and you
0: sad with their Super Bowl rings.
1: Well,
0: in week one.
1: Well, I don't know. I mean,
0: it's just saying
1: it would mean a little.
0: It's not equal. There's no way you unless you destroy them, you know, on the road in that game. It's not even that's not equal.
1: It's not equal, but I don't know.
0: Yeah, you beat us by 35 in week one, and guess I'll just look at this ring and make myself feel better today.
1: Well, it's a different year. It's a different team every year. You know, I don't know.
0: Joe Montana's arms. The NFL only cares about eyeballs and ratings. All the stuff you're talking about is going to create more people to tune in. I hear that. I don't think the Patriots Seahawks doesn't blow my skirt up. I know it is a Super Bowl rematch, but I'm not like, ooh.
1: Yeah, I don't know. I'm intrigued by it. I really am.
0: It's the first game of the NFL season. I told you it could be a split squad between the Texans. We'll be watching.
1: Well, I don't know. I mean, if it was like Titans and Browns, I'm like, ugh, we're really starting the season with that. I'm like, and a Wednesday, I was like, ugh.
0: It's true. If it was an AFC only bad matchup, maybe you go, eh. You know, for me, I'm a traditionalist. The season starts on Thursday in Australia.
1: Yeah. Exactly. But they're still playing upside down there.
0: You know, we saw the NCAA tournament be expanded to 76 teams, and now it's coming for the college football playoff as well. A lot of people weighing in from different conferences as the conference have their conference meetings, and that happened from Amelia Island with Jim Phillips taking

0: you know, very directly. Notre Dame was a CFP worthy team this year. They just were. And you saw what happened to the last team that got invited with Miami and the first team out. So those teams looked alike and all year, and the differential that we felt was head-to-head, but everybody felt that those two universities and schools were similar. So
1: there's so many things in there. What, are we're friends with Notre Dame again after they badmouthed our conference? After they talked about how Miami wasn't deserving and they just gave a free pass to, you know, Alabama and Oklahoma? Yeah. And now we're friends again? And did you notice there, he talked about Florida State and getting left out there. He didn't talk about either your reigning ACC champs Duke and or Virginia.
2: Yeah, Jim, do you not believe that they were true contenders? You don't think they could have won a championship, Jim? Also, Mr. Phillips, you do realize that Notre Dame's only in the conference for basketball, right? Not for football.
1: Mm-hmm. Mm-hmm.
2: And yeah, the fact that they dogged on you at the end of the year, you don't remember that?
1: And just we're good again. We're fine. We exchanged some Christmas cards. We went to, you know, to Easter brunch together. We're good. We're fine. Everything's golden. Nothing to be concerned about. In fact, I'm gonna stand up for them and point to them rather than the teams in my own conference who won the championship a year ago. Now you're talking about expanding it, and somehow they don't come up? And that leads me to, well, there's a couple things. For one, they do want to eliminate the conference title games, but they're going to have to replace that revenue. And you look at it, you're talking about $250 to $300 million that they're going to have to come up with to justify eliminating the college or the conference championship games in favor of another round of the playoff. Now, I will say, one of the things that sounds tremendous about a 24-team playoff is the 16 home games. That sounds amazing. Yeah. To have meaningful games in December on campus, that does sound great. That works for me in a lot of ways. But Jim Phillips even talked about the fact that with the CFP expansion, it should mean the end of conference title games.
0: ESPN's been pretty clear with all of us that they'd like it to stay at 12, maybe 14, but no higher than 16. And so that is, you know, that's important. Yeah, they're our partner. They're our partner with the CFP. Obviously, they're our full partner here as it relates to the ACC. And so we'll continue to talk with them as it relates to the CFP piece of it. The championship game part of it, I don't know. I mean, that's down the road. But I have said before, when you look at championship games and if you expand the playoff to that number, I think you end up going from regular season right into the playoff. I just think you end up doing that.
1: Part of the issue is the schedule concern, that the sport is just getting too long as it continues to stretch into the second semester. But he mentions ESPN there. ESPN holds exclusive rights to the CFP up to 14 teams. So it is not surprising that the Big Ten and Fox are big-time proponents of pushing for an expansion beyond 14. That's why I think in a lot of cases right now, as it relates to this story, the SEC and ESPN are almost interchangeable in the way that they're being discussed. And the SEC is like, you know, we've heard that they don't want to expand as much, maybe to 16 at most, but preferably not, whereas the Big Ten's pushed for it. No one is a bigger partner to ESPN than the SEC. And so I think you have both of those entities working together. Now, the irony of having everybody, well, let me do this real quick about the conference championships. The estimated value of these conference championships by your SEC, $100 million. Big Ten, $75 million. ACC and Big 12, $50 million. So that's the money that you've got to figure out and you've got to replace in order for, I think, the SEC to be willing to jump in. But again, if it expands beyond 14 and you open up the bidding, what does that mean? Does ESPN lose out? You know, how does that all shake out? So there's multiple things, multiple factors at play here. But, you know, remember when we first started talking about this 24-team playoff, the Big Ten was talking about amount of automatic

0: benefits. Right now, we're not having any of those conversations. But I assure you, if you go to 24, they're not going to sit there rack and stack 1 to 24 and take whoever's there in the poll. That's not the way this is going to shake out.
1: Even though that'd be awesome if that's what they did. But no, of course they won't do that.
0: So how many automatic bids and who makes the selections? Again, I'll go back to Jim Phillips. You know, Virginia finished the final CFP poll. They were 19th. After their loss to Duke in the ACC championship game, they should have been a team that would be in, and yet Jim Phillips brings up Florida State from a couple years ago, Notre Dame from last year, but does not mention that the Virginia Cavaliers should have and would have been in this playoff.
1: Or Duke.
0: Partly because I don't think they can guarantee that. And I, regardless of how this shakes out, The next step will be the consolidation, just as we've talked about with the NCAA tournament bids. And so while you've got all the commissioners now pushing for it, everybody except for the SEC is apparently pushing for this. But let's also not forget that all those commissioners signed a memorandum of understanding not that long ago, which puts all of the decision-making power in the Big Ten and the SEC's hands. So everybody's sitting here, Jim Phillips talking down there, staying in the suite down at Amelia Island. Doesn't actually have a say in this. Not really.
1: Yeah. I think it's just interesting that, you know, you look at what media broadcaster, you know, these conferences are tied to, and then you can directly see why they're arguing for how many teams that they're going to argue for. It's like, okay, so who's actually really running these conferences? Is it the commissioner or is it the CEO of whatever, you know, is it the CEO of Fox? Is it the CEO of ESPN or whoever's in charge of, like, the sports department, right? Because that's what it seems like, is that they're not doing it. The SEC wants to maybe max 16. So ESPN still has control of, what, 14 out of the 16 games or whatever? Or
0: however that shakes out. I mean, you have to get into the contract to see, does it instantly just shatter the contract? Or, you know, what does that mean? Do they have a chance to negotiate first? Are they given that opportunity if there's an expanded field? We don't know exactly what's in these contracts.
1: It's just wild. But it's very obvious as to why certain conferences are lobbying for 16, 14, or 24. And it's a bit revealing, I think, as to where the interests truly lie.
0: Yeah, and I say that this is about money. We know it's about money. The amount of contributions required from schools and boosters now to put on a, you know, top-flight college football team, that number has increased, right? Like, that number continues to rise. And if you're asking this from sea to shining sea, from all these programs, and then you're not getting into the big dance. Like, it very quickly, I think you don't feel like you're getting the return on investment that you've had. And I think that's one of the reasons and to push for 24, so you can say, hey, look, you know, every couple years or whatever, we've got ourselves a chance. This is something that can still pay off for us. And just with the amount of money being put in, I think more people want to feel like they're winners coming out.
1: Well, I mean, yeah, because how many teams qualify a successful season as of just making it to the college football playoff now?
0: Like, I think that becomes the bar for pretty much everybody. There will be the select few that say, we expect to be here. We're still title or bust, Final Four or bust, championship game or bust, yeah. You know, yeah. Depending on what their individual squad looks like. And I think we know who the usual suspects are there.
1: Yes, I mean, I do think it gives more teams the feeling of, hey, that was a successful season. You know, and then you do have the top, like, elite teams like Ohio State that are like, okay, yeah, if we don't win a championship, it's not a successful season. But I do think it allows more fan bases to feel generally happy about their season, especially if you're not one that's going to make the college football playoff every year.
0: It depends on how those bids are doled out, but I agree.
1: Yeah, but if you're a Missouri,
0: an SEC team, sure. Pick an easy shot, an easy option.
1: Well, it's an SEC team that isn't, you know, ever really extremely relevant. Look,
0: they were tremendous. They were tremendous last year. They never beat anybody, but they were really, really, really good the entire way through.
1: All right, well, I was trying to pick a reasonable team that could get in like once every couple of years, and you're like, all right, cool, that was a fun season.
0: Right, but I'm just if you end up in a situation where the Big Ten and the SEC are putting in 8. And the Big 12 and the ACC are putting in a combined 7, and then you've got the one, you know, non-group or the group of 6 or group of 19 conferences, whatever we are, wherever we're at now this week, you know, is that going to feel great over the long haul? I don't know.
1: No, but would it be fair? Not fair as terms of numbers, but like where the ACC is in terms of football. Yeah. Would that number be fair? I'd say probably.
0: Yeah. I just think that the most likely teams to be left out are going to be the teams that we're talking about that have been making the investment and haven't gotten it. And it's more likely, if you're one of those teams and you're from the ACC or Big 12, it's more likely that you're going to get left out in favor of a Missouri.
1: Fair. Yeah. Which isn't
0: It feels like if that becomes the default setting where you're like, okay, well, you know, they're going to get in twice everybody else's and then tell us how great they are every year, but then we're not going to play or whatever it is. Yeah, I'm just saying there's a way where it doesn't feel as good as you and I are envisioning because, again, 16 campus games with playoff implications. Yeah, okay.
1: Yeah. Oh, yeah.
0: That sounds very intriguing. The other thing that I want to mention here is we're sitting here talking about CFP expansion. And I'm not saying it's by design, but I really feel like we are focused on CFP expansion. I think the administrators, by and large, are focused on what's happening up in Washington, D.C. Whether it's the SCORE Act, whether it's another bill, that the next big step for college sports is them trying to make sure that these young athletes cannot unionize and can get them cost controlled. And I think that is actually a much bigger discussion point and a much bigger focus for the leadership rather than the CFP expansion.
1: Yeah, because the CFP expansion is kind of like the shiny thing that they put in front of you. And it's like, hey, just discuss this. Don't discuss about us trying to make sure our players basically, you know, can't stand up for themselves. Don't pay attention to that at all.
0: And let's not forget that what they're trying to get passed in Washington is something designed to curtail the rights of the student athletes. That's the goal. The cost control of a group of workers that is not allowed to unionize and band together to make sure that they're getting their proper value. That's what they're talking about more than they're talking about CFP expansion, I would guess, down there at Amelia Island.
1: Doesn't that feel great? Just sunshines and rainbows and butterflies.
0: The money's getting bigger, and we need to make sure we share less and less of it with you guys. All right, WFNZ text line, powered by Affordable Siding Windows, open 704-570-9610. Your thoughts on CFP expansion? Do you think it's a good thing? Do you think it's inevitable? Or do you think it hurts? Because I heard Mack and Fitty talking this morning about how college football has the best regular season in sports. And it's hard to argue with it. It has gotten, you know, a little bit bloated, certainly with the conferences. But seeing those games on campus on Saturday still resonates. Does this jeopardize their great regular season? When we come back, we will turn our attention to some hockey, talk with Schroppy about what happened out in the Western Conference last night.

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0: Welcome back in, Charlotte Sports Day. Quick check of the WFNZ text line. Seth in Mount Pleasant, you know it's bad when ESPN is the one talking sense about the playoff. Of course, they do have a vested interest.
1: They definitely do.
0: Average Bear, it's not just you, Hogman. Trevor bleepin' Siemian. Oh, my God. Like, all the pain of that day is coming back. And the thing is, it's not one of those one shot that has gotten better with time.
1: No.
0: Every time I go, I see the clips of that game and see the shots that Cam took in that game, I'm mad all over again. That one does not wane with time.
1: No, there's few games for whatever team that you root for that stick out like that, right? But there's always those that, no matter what, like, you try to avoid watching the highlights or watching the recaps of those games just because it takes you back to how you felt, and that's never fun.
0: NASCAR brawl. If the Panthers would have blown them out in 2016, it would have only made it worse. Drop that they lost the Super Bowl to that team. I would have preferred for them to get blown out on opening night. So I'm saying, it's just a terrible way to start a season. That's my whole point. It's not unfair. It's not unjust or anything. It's just a bummer of a way to start the season.
1: I guess. I mean, if you're the team that's in it, then sure. But I think as an outsider, I think this game's fun.
0: Well, that's why I'm speaking from personal experience. And they didn't do it for 9 years. I thought they realized that was just a bad way to start, especially for, you know, a reigning MVP. Anyways, it's 10 years ago. I will move on at some point. Let's see. You're talking about the college football playoff expansion. Hunter chimes in. I disagree. I'm a Tennessee fan, and I think if they get in as a low seed, I think we end up in a situation where the coaching staff feels good because they got in, but the fan base is dissatisfied because the bar has been lowered. I think a lot of schools and coaching staffs view this as a way to lower expectations while also making more money. It is interesting, the idea that if you clear that hurdle, and you've heard about it with college basketball for years, you know, it's like, if you get that tournament berth, then your job is, you know, safe. If you get a CFP bid, does it make you feel like your job is safe for, you know, for the time being? Or would you still see coaches being let go after first round CFP losses?
1: I think it depends. I mean, if we're being honest, I mean, a team like the Volunteers now compared to a team like Alabama, I mean, the standard's still higher at Alabama, right? So I think with Alabama, sure, if you get in, I don't think that just automatically qualifies you as being safe. But I think if you're Tennessee, I think if you're Vanderbilt or something like that and you're able to get in, I think, yeah, that probably gives you a little bit extra time. And I mean, I guess you can look back to the 2024 Volunteers. You know, they were 10-3 for that 2023, 9-4, and then 11-2. But I mean, you have some average seasons amongst that as well. So like, what's the expectation for Volunteer fans? Like, would you not be happy to be in general? Like, I get that maybe overall the expectation,
0: if you're an SEC team, the expectation is you should be a top 24 team in college football.
1: Yeah.
0: I mean, just yeah. Across, you make exceptions. I'm not trying to throw anybody. Just to me, if you're a fan of SEC team, that's where you expect to be. And so then be like, yeah, we were the 24th team. We got bounced in the first round. You know, is that good enough? Is that enough? I don't know. But I think it's interesting the way, because I do feel that different programs would view it differently, to your point. Old Stony Harbaugh, I hate to sound like an old man yelling at cars going too fast in my neighborhood, but everything has gone to bleep. There's way too many teams. Everything's ruined. Sports is terrible now. It's changing quickly. And I think that's one of the things, like, if you're younger and you listen to WFNZ, maybe you don't have the same appreciation for how much and how quickly some of this stuff has changed, because this is the landscape that you've grown up in. In reading about the ACC meetings, I stumbled upon this. Did not realize this, Shroppy. In the last 2 years, 16 of 18 ACC member schools have or are changing presidents, chancellors, and or their athletic directors. 16 of 18
1: Wow.
0: In 2 years. The leadership is changing rapidly, and their priorities are different than they have been previously.
1: Yeah, it's a new generation of people in charge, which are now, yeah, going to be focused on different issues that are popping up in college athletics. And they're issues that, you know, the old guard are not necessarily having to used to be dealing with. Like, that's why I think you see a lot of the older coaches, you know, especially with like college basketball, but like a lot of the veteran coaches just kind of bowing out and saying, you know what, this isn't for me anymore. Mm-hmm. This game is not what I remember it being. And I think, you know, that's probably the same with all the presidents and, you know, with the athletic directors, how much everything is shifted to really just caring about revenue and how much money you're able to bring in just from donations and stuff like that. Like, that's exactly why the Charlotte 49ers made the move that they did. It's like, all right, we're not getting the funding that we need. We need to bring in a guy that specializes in funding. And sure, that's always been a part of the job, but now it's more paramount than it's ever been.
0: You asked who's actually in charge of college football. Panther Bo has the answer for you. It's actually the CEO of FanDuel and the Aflac Duck that are running things now in college sports. All right, let's talk a little hockey, Shroppy. I almost texted you last night early in the first, or you know, after about the first period, as the Wild went up 3-0 over the Avalanche after one, and then the Avs make a change. I think the coaching move of the night, swapping their goaltender, going from Blackwood to Wedgewood, and the Avalanche come all the way back from 3-0 down to win 4-3 in overtime.
1: Yeah, I mean, I think they're the team that's kind of messed with their goalies, especially in game, more than any other team in the NHL playoffs so far. That's because they have two solid options, right? They got two guys that were reliable in the NHL regular season, and now you have a guy, okay, you're not having a great night. Let's change the vibe of the team up here a little bit. Let's get them with a little kick in their pants, right, to get them saying, hey, we're making some changes. And that tends to work, and it's worked for them so far in the postseason. But, yeah, listen, I would have preferred if the Wild had won last night just to keep that series going, keep the Avalanche, you know, from, you know, basically close to two sweeps. I mean, I believe they gentlemen swept the Kings in round one as well. Oh, no, they did sweep them. So they've played only one more game than the Hurricanes have. So they're still relatively fresh, you would assume. But yeah, it's just the Avalanche are a really deep team, and they're my main concern about the Hurricanes, just because I think they're the one team that has the speed and has the depth that Carolina has, and they can really match that. So they showed you. You know, we've seen the Hurricanes now come down from behind two goals and fight back to get into a game and ultimately win in overtime. And now you see the Avalanche proving that they can do the same, that they're never truly down and out of a game, especially one that has, you know, that type of weight to it. So good for them to proving that, but oh boy.
0: They also seem like they're capable of having a flurry of goals.
1: Yep.
0: Very quickly, almost like a team that gets hot shooting the basketball. They just all of a sudden just bing, bing, bing, and you go, oh, crooked numbers up there.
1: Well, whenever you have Nathan MacKinnon and like their top line, it's full of guys that are dependable goal scorers. And yes, you know, you got contributions from other guys outside of Nathan MacKinnon, but it's just they have a lot of firepower. And the good thing is that their star, Nathan MacKinnon, shows up in the playoffs. Like, our biggest issue right now is that our top line, for the most part, has been pretty quiet for the Hurricanes. It's been your second line that's been doing a lot of the damage, and I think that's where you need them to start to pick it up. You need that Aho line to start to produce a little bit more, because if you do meet the Avalanche in the Stanley Cup Final, they're going to be firing on all cylinders on all lines, and you won't be able to rely on just that Stankoven line with Taylor Hall and Jackson Blake to carry you to a Stanley Cup alone. You have to have contributions from other lines, and I think, you know, maybe not just goal scoring, but I think the third and fourth line for the Hurricanes go out there and they put up some solid minutes, they put in some solid shifts, but you got to have that first line with Svech, Aho, and Jarvis start to produce more, and you need it desperately.
0: And while you're going to have a rest advantage against the other Eastern Conference team as the Hurricanes, you may not against the Avalanche when it's all said and done as you go through the playoffs. Tonight, you've got Vegas at Anaheim. The Golden Knights up 3-2. If they wrap this series up, then Colorado's going to have to get back out there sooner than the Hurricanes. But at the same time, that one goes to 7, and you both get a nice long break here as you wait for the conference finals.
1: For sure, and I think, you know, you really, I don't know if you want the Golden Knights to wrap it up tonight. So, yeah, the Avalanche drew up to play faster and have a faster turnaround, because I think no matter who they play, if it's the Golden Knights or Anaheim, I think it's another quick series for the Avalanche.
0: You think they're more likely to wrap it up quicker than the Hurricanes are against either the Sabres or the Canadiens?
1: I do.
0: So then all of a sudden, heading into the Stanley Cup Finals, they've got the more recent rest advantage over you.
1: Uh-huh.
0: The other playoff game tonight, Montreal and the Sabres in Buffalo. That one tied at 2. How you feel about the Sabres' chances this evening?
1: Well, if you asked me about a couple days ago, I would have probably said not very good, but they ended
0: up selling. Which is kind of your
1: MO. Yeah, well, you know, hey. But they ended up showing some fight on Tuesday on the road, getting that win 3-2. Going back to Ukko-Pekka Luukkonen in net for them was a fantastic change. So we'll see. You know, are the Canadiens able to steal one on the road just like the Sabres did and make the series really intriguing by having a 3-2 lead going back up to Montreal? You know, the Sabres, they got to get more contributions from Tage Thompson, from Dahlin. They can't just keep relying on two guys, kind of like the Hurricanes are, with Benson and Doan, who has been, you know, their main spark plugs throughout this series so far. So they have to limit the penalties. I think the refs have been maybe a little bit more on the Canadian side during this series so far, but Sabres got to stay out of the box and take advantage of their rowdy home atmosphere because Montreal didn't take advantage of theirs.
0: Hour one in the books. Hour two coming up. We got to talk some Panthers schedule release. Talk about a little bit about the NBA Combine and some of the local guys, maybe two in particular, that you're familiar with. They'll be at the top of the draft. And we'll do all that, plenty more. Keep an eye on these schedule release leaks that we get between now and noon. Hour two coming up. Want to hear from you on the WFNZ text line, 704-570-9610.
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0: How we doing, Queen City? Hope you are well out there. Colin Hoggard, Aaron Shropshire, hour number two of Charlotte Sports Today. Coming to you live from the WFNZ studios. PGA Championship underway up there in Philadelphia. Aronimink Golf Club for the Wanamaker Trophy. And Steven Yeager, the German, currently your leader. 4 under par through 10. Bud Cauley, -3. Xander Schauffele, also 3 under. And my cousin, Nikolaj Højgaard, at -2. I was trying to look to see if anybody's kind of fallen off the pace so far. The biggest name that's above par right now, at least to my eyes, is Bryson DeChambeau, +3 through 8 holes already for Bryson.
1: He's had a rough stretch recently, man, to where, you know, I remember in the Masters he had a hole where he couldn't get out of the bunker. It was like 3 different shots just to get out of one bunker. Masters was not great to him. And now this, that's just, it's a tough show, man, is out of a guy that I think is definitely had a turn from being, you know, a heel type of figure in the golf community. Mm-hmm. I think someone that's, you know, pretty widely liked. And it's a shame that, yeah, he's not been showing up and showing out too much recently. Too worried about hitting a golf ball over his house for a YouTube video, I guess.
0: Rory McIlroy currently even. He is on 7 at the moment. Ricky Fowler, who was at 1 under, has fallen back to even as well. Brooks Koepka, -1. Jordan Spieth, also at 1 under par. And a guy that could complete the career Grand Slam if he was able to win this weekend, which is pretty crazy to think about given how much, I don't want to call him an afterthought, but he's kind of become over the last several years, despite being, you know, at one point the hottest name in golf.
1: Well, because it's taken so long for him to complete this Grand Slam, right? Because you thought whenever he was hot, you're like, okay, well, he's going to get this wrapped up quick. Like, this is going to be the next big name, and all of a sudden, yeah, he's just kind of faded into just another guy that's on the tour, which is got to not feel very good as a golfer or an athlete of any type. You have that type of hype around you, and then all of a sudden it just kind of silences away, and now you're just another guy out there. You're just a jag.
0: Scotty Scheffler set to tee off at 2:05 p.m. today. Still hoping. Would be amazing if this weekend we could get a little Rory versus Scotty.
1: That'd be nice. That'd be a lot of fun, and that'd be great for golf too, right? Mm-hmm. I mean, just have all the eyes, because I think those are, even if you're an extreme golf casual, those are two names that you probably recognize, right? Even if you only maybe tune in for just one event a year, you're going to recognize those names. You're probably going to see clips online, and you might even, you know, tune in live to see the end up playing out on Sunday.
0: Mm-hmm. We've got the NFL schedule release going on later tonight. We have had some leaks. Panthers opening the season at home against the Chicago Bears. Of course, the Bryce Young trade will be front and center of discussion for that one. But hey, I started home in a game like that. All right, got the new offensive coordinator, got the new pass rush. Let's see what you guys got. You get a test immediately with such a mobile quarterback, and one that you know is going to put the secondary to the test as well.
1: Yeah, definitely a interesting test for not only Brad Idzik for his first game as offensive coordinator, but I think for Evero as well. Will we have Willie P post game saying it's time to have the conversation about Evero? So you know, because you know, going up against a guy like, you know, Ben Johnson, I mean, his offense is very unique. And it's potent and it's explosive. So do we see, you know, Mike Jack and J.C. Horn? Are they able to handle the wide receivers? Or, you know, is Lee Hunter able to make an impact in his first game, getting a sack, getting pressure? Derek Brown, is he going to be the dominant force that we've known him to be? Is that going to keep on continuing? And then is Jalen Phillips going to be a guy that you see an immediate impact out of? I think also be really fun to see, has Nick Skorton taken a leap in the offseason? How is he prepared for this year? So
0: you don't think we'll be able to assess all these things in the preseason?
1: No. We'll figure it all out in training camp whenever they're wearing no pads.
0: Yeah, Brazel better look good now. That's
1: exactly.
0: Because I think the issue with him will be physicality. How does he handle physicality? We know that the young man can run routes and can fly and get open and go up and grab the ball. How will he do with the physical demands of the NFL season? Of course, we know that in hindsight, I don't think you do the trade. right? You don't do the trade.
1: No.
0: A lot of us like Bryce. A lot of us are still Bryce positive. But there's no doubt that that trade hurt this ability, the Panthers' ability to build their roster for several years. And they're now getting out of that. And a lot of times you end up, you know, laying the blame right at the feet of the player that you traded too much for. But we're in a situation where Bryce is about to be up for his, you know, for contract extension. I think Dan Morgan has been, you know, very positive about Bryce Young while also acknowledging what you've gotten, you know, so far is not what you're looking for out of the quarterback position on the whole. And now that is not all at Bryce's feet, but what is the correct price point for Bryce Young as your quarterback going forward? Joe Person in The Athletic did an article about the mailbag where he included this little nugget. Two NFL talent evaluators told The Athletic in January that a Young extension should average about $33 million annually, matching the current deals of ex-Carolina quarterbacks Baker Mayfield and Sam Darnold. That's well below the $46 million average value, average annual value that Kyler Murray received from the Arizona Cardinals in 2022. Of course, he had been back-to-back Pro Bowls, led them to the playoffs, and was Offensive Rookie of the Year, all things which Bryce Young has not done.
1: Yeah, I mean, I think if you're able to get him for 33 a year, I think you feel pretty good about that because it allows you the ability to, you know, continue to build around him. And listen, like going back to the trade itself, it's not Bryce's fault that Scott Fitterer made a miscalculation and thought that this roster, that roster then was a quarterback away from being a contending team. And I think he really did believe that. And that's also why he's not a GM in the NFL anymore, because that is a wild misfire there. So, yeah, they are just now recovering from...
0: I don't think we can absolve everybody else in that war room from those decisions.
1: Who are you pointing at there?
0: I'm looking up.
1: Okay.
0: Yeah, I mean, yeah. I think they wanted to turn it around quickly. I think they thought that they would get the face of their franchise and things would start humming along.
1: Yeah. Things aren't as easy as they seem in the NFL, apparently.
0: Especially if you have an all-star coaching staff to coach everybody up. It's going to be glorious.
1: Mm-hmm. Of course, but I do think that was a lesson learned, hopefully. And I think it was
0: definitely. I think it was a new owner experience. And I think all told, it wasn't as catastrophic as some of them have been.
1: No.
0: And, you know, that other, but every new owner is going to make at least one move thinking, oh, well, I'm good at business. I know how this works. This is going to go great. And every new owner has to get bonked right on the head. You know, you're not smarter than everybody else out here.
1: Yeah. David Tepper, not a very EBITDA positive move on that trade. But, you know, I do think that you're getting to a point now with Bryce, though, to where do you want him to play like this year, like a guy that's going to make 33 mil? Because, or do you want him to play better? Like, I think, honestly, if he gives you a little bit more consistency than what he gave you last year, right, but doesn't set it on fire out there, but is just good enough to get you to 10, 11 wins, especially against this schedule, okay, right? Like, I don't think he is upping that number significantly from 33 mil. Maybe you push it to, like, 36 or something like that, but I think that Bryce is a quarterback that's going to have guys on the roster built around him. He's not going to be able to put the team on his back and say, hold on, you guys can give me some scrubs and watch what I can do.
0: To give you some context with the $33 million, Baker Mayfield, 3-year, $100 million deal, so 33 repeating. And then Sam Darnold, $33.5 million. He also had a 3-year deal worth just over $100 million. From there going up, and this is based on the average annual value, from there, $40 million, Matthew Stafford. Certainly not Matthew Stafford. Stafford also at the end of the line. If you're Bryce Young's agent, the deal that I'm bringing up is the Daniel Jones, $44 million for 2 years. So 88 total for Daniel Jones. That we'd like to be a little higher than the Darnold and Mayfield contracts and closer to that Daniel Jones number. Now, I don't, you've got Stafford sitting in the middle there too, but I think that feels, you know, about the average. And if you look at it, that's about the 15th, 16th ranked quarterback or paid quarterback in the NFL, with, of course, Dak Prescott still at the very top with his four-year, $240 million deal from the Cowboys.
1: Crazy, crazy.
0: But the thing is, I agree with you that you can pay too much for the quarterback. Even though on the deal they lost out in terms of the picks, and I think you feel better about the roster if you got to make all the picks that they include in the Bryce Young trade. But if they can find themselves the Sam Darnold, find themselves a guy that you're paying in your and you're paying in that 30 to 40 rather than the 50 to 60 million dollar range, those are real players that are going to be on this roster. And so maybe even though And I'm not trying to cape up for them, but even though I think that in hindsight you wouldn't have done the trade, you might actually end up in a spot where you've got a quarterback who is on the higher end of the game managers, and that does continue to allow you to build out the roster.
1: Yeah, well, and there's nothing wrong with being a game manager quarterback, right? I mean, you just saw one win the Super Bowl, and you can argue in back-to-back years, right, with Jalen Hurts and now with Sam Darnold. So it's nice because it does allow you to have other guys on the roster, because I know we talked about this, I think it was last week, and when you look at the quote-unquote best quarterbacks in the NFL, the guys that are getting the top money, outside of Patrick Mahomes, which one of them have tremendous success and have a Super Bowl and have a lot of playoff success? I mean, Josh Allen having to do a lot of the heavy lifting up there in Buffalo because they can't get a wide receiver around him at all. Joe Burrow, his team doesn't have a defense because him and two wide receivers.
0: Well, be careful. They made a lot of moves along that defensive front this
1: yes,
0: but I do agree with you on the whole.
1: In previous years, he has not had a defense and not had an offensive line to keep him healthy.
0: Yeah, that's the biggest issue, I think, is the line.
1: You look at Lamar and the Ravens. I mean, so it's a lot of the top paid quarterbacks are not guys that are finding a lot of success. I mean, you can look at Patrick Mahomes and that massive deal that he signed, you're like, okay, well,
0: but even that's an outline. But it's not really,
1: it's
0: because
1: 50 mil, right?
0: 45.
1: Oh, 45.
0: So he's actually the deal just ahead of Daniel Jones in terms of average annual value. Now, of course, that is a 10-year deal.
1: Yeah.
0: And I'll ask you, if you could sign Bryce Young today to a 3-year deal worth $100 million, right? That $33 million, number. Are you interested in that?
1: Yep.
0: I am too.
1: I am, because I think he's proven enough to get that type of number, right? And it's also not a number that if you end up cutting him or releasing him or he's not good enough, like kind of like a Tua, like it's not as bad as the Tua situation, right? You're not just, drowning in dead cap or anything like that. I think it's easy enough to get out of that, the rest of that contract, if things don't end up working out. So 33, 35 a year, okay. I could live with that today, because he's had flashes. The roster continues to get better around him, and he has that clutch gene. I mean, you look at that playoff game. It not really his fault that they lost that playoff game, right? I mean, that's the defense playing some really lackadaisical defense, or on that final drive for the Rams. So I don't know. I think he's shown you enough to get a $33 to $35 million a year contract.
0: And would you want to keep it shorter in terms of like 3 to 5 years? I think Bryce is going to turn 25 this summer, and to try and think from his agent standpoint, do you want to try and maximize the money and make it a 5-year deal, or would you rather try and take maybe a shorter deal with the idea of being able to get back to the market at 28, 29?
1: Yeah, I think you do probably a 3-year, and then because you still think that Bryce has more to prove, is going to get better as an agent. I think if you're taking maybe a bit of a discount for his first contract, that second one's where you'd want to look to have it be a lot of money for, maybe a lot of years as well. So I think that's, it'd be like a 3-year, 100 mil. I think that's totally fine. I would sign that right now.
0: Who would say no to that deal between the two sides?
1: Probably Bryce's agent.
0: I think you're probably right on that, because I think I'd take a little short-term stability at that position. And like you said, continue to improve this roster, continue to be better. And if you needed to, I think you can get out of it. Now, I do think if you play this out, I don't think that that's the contract that ends up being. If he doesn't play well, maybe that does end up being the contract or something akin to that.
1: Yeah, I mean, if he throws for 300 yards, 25 touchdowns, 10 interceptions? Are you still thinking that you're maybe in that like 35 mil range?
0: You know, it's all going to depend on how it looks, Bubba.
1: Yeah.
0: It really does. You know, when does he step up? When does he look great? Do we go through another, you know, first half? Because that's been a big part of it. It's been the first half of seasons where it seems like it's been this sluggish start and trying to get your footing. Maybe that's because they didn't play in the preseason, possibly.
1: Yeah.
0: But whatever it is, certainly seems like we've gotten better production in the second half of seasons than we have in the first half. All right, want to hear from you guys on the Bryce Young conversation. WFNZ Tech line is open, 704-570-9610. We come back, we'll get to your thoughts and take a look at the NBA Combine results for Caleb Wilson and Cam Boozer.
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10: Psst. Hey, over here.
11: What?
10: Right here, on the side of the house.
11: Who said that?
10: Look down. I'm right at your feet.
11: Wait, the basketball?
10: Yes, the basketball. Right down here, where the kids left me a long time ago. 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
10: 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You said, now kids, you have no excuse not to go outside and play.
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11: 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You are flat.
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16: Hey, y'all, it's Kyle Bailey coming up on a Thursday show. It is NFL schedule release day, and by now we likely know a lot about where the Panthers will play. We'll talk about it. We'll see you at 3.

0: What prompted this, young man?
1: This is a good song, man.
0: Oh, okay. Yeah. Okay. I wasn't sure if there was a hidden meaning.
1: No.
0: Sometimes your shoppy rejoins have a...
1: Sometimes. No, this is just a vibe. I haven't played this one in a minute. So, you know, thrill and chill on Thursday, as Weston Walker would say, so...
0: All right, well, let's thrill and chill our way to the WFNZ text line. McAlpine Doug, we're never winning a Super Bowl with Bryce. Let's just be realistic. You can file that right next to you. You'll never win a Super Bowl with Sam Darnold.
1: Yeah.
0: Let's just be realistic.
1: Mm.
0: Can't and having are two different words.
1: That's a good point. Wow, look.
0: I get what you're saying, McAlpine Doug, but you would have said the exact same thing about Sam Darnold, even heading into last season.
1: Yep.
0: Particularly with the way his tenure in Minnesota wrapped up. You're like, there he is. You know that Sam Darnold's going to show up, going to get to a big moment, and here come the ghosts.
1: Yeah, what is the ESPN topic before that game on Wednesday? Is that going to be, now does Sam Darnold see ghosts? Is he going to, because it's a question that's never going to leave him alone.
0: Mm-hmm. I do think he's been haunted, no pun intended, by that clip. You're going to tell me there's not been more embarrassing clips of quarterbacks on the sidelines of NFL games since he said that? No, everybody learned their lesson.
1: Mm-hmm.
0: And said, we're just not going to talk about that.
1: Yep.
0: You know, it's kind of like the NFL with their poll, the NFLPA poll about the teams, and now how the NFL sued the NFLPA. Go, hey, can we stop publicly talking about how we're cheap, please? Because we're the NFL and we're the biggest, baddest thing going.
1: And then the PA said, yeah, you know what? We're not going to make it public anymore. We're still going to do it. And then, it got leaked. Oh, who did that?
0: We have a new entry to that type of thing. The NBA Players Association voting on like tier one, tier two, tier three refs, and saying like only that. Tier one and tier two should be playing the playoffs. I bet you we don't see that in 5 years.
1: Nope.
0: I don't know how long. Maybe it'll be quicker than that. But we're not going to see the NBAPA voting on tiers of officials in the playoffs very long.
1: But we should. We should have those things. We should have those things. Every sports league should do what the NFLPA does and have like the ranking of all the organizations, because I think it's a great peek behind the curtain as to what's really going on and where really like the premier locations are for football when it comes to ownership that actually cares about their players. But it's all the other ones that are cheap that said, wait, we can't have that out.
0: That's the thing. It's not the people that are going, yeah, we are taking care of our teams that are the ones that have the issue. Let's check more on the text line. Brian says, I'm perfectly okay with Bryce being a quarterback that needs a good supporting cast to be successful, because that's what Dan Morgan should be doing no matter who the quarterback is. Look, if you have the superstar quarterback, you're going to try and make it work, right? You're going to have to make some concessions other places. If you've got a quarterback that's a little bit more middle of the road, then maybe you don't have to make as many concessions. And there's no guarantee that you're going to get one of those star quarterbacks the next time you go in fishing for a new signal caller. So I think the smart thing to do is to try to build around what you got. And that's what I think the Panthers will ultimately

0: As with every other position, there needs to be a middle ground for starting quarterback play. Not every starter should get paid like an elite player. Well, if you're the price point that Joe Person's talking about, that we're talking about, is that middle ground. It quite literally is the middle of the, you know, like right around the 16th NFL quarterback salary that you'd be paying. It's just, we're just not used to that amount of money being the middle ground.
1: No, but I think that's where Bryce has shown he deserves to be paid, right? If we're being honest, he's a very kind of middle of the road quarterback as of right now. And he has the potential to you know, make that better for himself. But I think right now, if you asked a lot of people, where do you think Bryce Young is realistically in the NFL, you'd probably get a lot of 16 to 20, right?
0: Mm-hmm.
1: As far, and I think that's fair. And I think they would make a whole lot of sense if that's where he got paid too. So, you know, hopefully his agent realizes that and says, yeah, hey, we'll take a 3-year deal. Bryce, you keep getting better and we'll get that big bag in 3 years' time.
0: Ultra Nostalgia on the text line chiming in. It clicks faster and faster every season for him, and that'd be huge. I mean, I think we're waiting for that period where it's like, not only do you believe in Bryce in the fourth quarter, but you believe in him week to week, because as Big Cat Dan points out, not able to put the team on his back, how many comeback wins does he have? Well, we know he set the record with his 11 career fourth quarter comebacks, becoming the youngest quarterback in NFL history with 11 of those drives, but as his critics will point out, part of the reason he was coming back in the fourth quarter is because of some of his play in the first three quarters. And I think the confounding turnovers, the ball just popping out, like those are the ones that it's like, you've got to get some of this stuff cleaned up. And I think you feel better about it, but then they crop back up from time to time.
1: Well, I mean, yeah, I think there's a period of time to where you can excuse some of those mistakes and say, you know what, hey, young player, you're going to make stupid mistakes every once in a while, but I think that window is closed, right? To where you made the playoffs last year. You know you cannot afford, especially against this schedule, you cannot afford times where you get scared and you just drop the football like we had happen one time last year. I think his decision-making's gotten better, and I think hopefully we'll see less, you know, really ugly interceptions. Like, you know, you go back to his... I know it's his first game ever in the NFL, but like you go back to that first game against the Falcons where he has two that are just ugly, right? Two ugly interceptions. Like, you know, sometimes you'll have one to where T-Mac goes to catch the ball and it pops up and the receiver and the cornerback picks you off, right? That's fine. Everyone knows that's not on Bryce, but there has been some where it's like, bud, what are you looking at out there?
0: Mm-hmm.
1: And those simple but stupid mistakes, they cannot happen anymore.
0: And as somebody that has long argued that we try and rush these guys too fast, I think Bryce is entering that stage where you can start to say, you know, you've played enough games. You've been through it enough. This is stuff that you're no longer just a young quarterback. You're about to be on your second contract. These are the things that have got to be buttoned up. And I think you will see him continue to ascend, perhaps not at the trajectory that some people would want for their quarterback to be, but I think enough for this Panthers team to continue to improve.
1: Yeah, and I think he's good enough to prove or to show if the talent around him's working as well, right? And it's not like he's going to be holding them back, I think, from showing that if they're quality guys to keep on the team or not. Like, Bryce Young isn't holding XL back from proving that he's good enough to be in the NFL, right? So he's not holding guys back, which I think is something. But
0: no, but I do think there are people that want, and I didn't mean to interrupt you there, that will hold him accountable when we talk about elevating a team. And they're like, well, what was he supposed to do? Run the routes for Johnny Mingo and for XL? Like the idea that he's the issue there, that they would be playing better with a different quarterback, to me, that just doesn't pass the smell test.
1: No, I mean, no quarterback's going to be able to help whenever Jonathan Mingo somehow contorts his body so he lands with his feet out of bounds and he's laying flat. I still don't know how that play happened. That was a wild thing. But yeah, I mean, I keep going back to it. I mean, you look at the talent that was on this team and his rookie year. All of his pass catchers, I mean, how many of them are in the league anymore?
0: Mm-hmm.
1: None. So I think that's an immediate red flag. We all know how bad that O-line was to his rookie year. Just a horrible situation. I think you just scrapped that first year with the all-star coaching staff as well. Frank Reich himself has come out and said that they failed Bryce Young in his rookie year. So I don't know. I wanted to read this one from Real Tar Heel saying that

0: He says, if I'm Bryce, I would want a 3-year, $125 million. It's like $41.6 million a year, dollar contract. He said, fully guaranteed. I don't know about that part. But he said, and then wait on myself to outplay the contract to get a bigger one down the line. You start to get into the 40s. That's where I get to be a bit hesitant. And fully guaranteed. The fully guaranteed is a no. I'm not fully guaranteeing you anything.
1: Even on a shorter deal? Even on a 3-year deal?
0: Yeah, I mean, but it's 3-year, 125 mil, 41.6 a year.
1: Mm-hmm.
0: That's significant.
1: That's in the window. I think that deal is probably closer to the deal than the $33 million that, you know, of Darnold and Baker Mayfield.
0: Yeah, well, I mean, guys consistently get paid more than what you think that they are.
1: Right, and it continues to go up.
0: Yeah.
1: You know, and again, the Daniel Jones, if I'm his agent, I'm pointing to that Daniel Jones contract.
0: Daniel Jones still has won a playoff game, though.
1: That's fair. It's your job to argue against me.
0: Yeah.
1: I'm just saying I would be pointing towards that as well. The Rod Boone yesterday tweeted out a little something that had me get excited, even just briefly, talking about the NBA Combine. He's up there covering that, all that. Of course, we've got some local prospects, could be very high. Some guys that aren't that high that we're also still concerned about. How you doing, Matt Abel? Hope you are doing well, but not great at the NBA Combine, potentially. It's an odd spot to be in.
0: It is.
1: Like, you know, NC State's Matt Abel that may go to the NBA or may go to Carolina next year. Odd spot.
0: Decisions to be made here.
1: But Rod Boone yesterday tweeting that Caleb Wilson said he met with the Hornets today and he seemed genuinely pleased with how it went.
0: Are you doing? You need to do your Sonny Styles wave goodbye now. before you get.
1: It would require
0: intrigued.
1: A trade. We know that it would require a trade. And it is fascinating because for the first time in a long time, you've got two guys off Tobacco Road that are right there at the top of this draft class. And people are split. Let's start with Jay Williams, Mr. EBITDA positive himself, talking about the ceiling of one Caleb Wilson.
2: Caleb Wilson, watching him work out, has shown the ability to put the ball down on the ground. And by the way, when I first saw him this year, okay, I was like, oh, the bar is Jermaine O'Neal. The ceiling, Kevin Garnett. Now when I watch him play, I'm like, the bar seems like Kevin Garnett. The ceiling seems more like Giannis.
3: Wow.
2: It feels like that's where his ceiling could be.
3: Well, as someone from North Carolina once said, the ceiling is the roof.
2: The ceiling is.
3: And maybe it is for Caleb.
1: that's some high praise right there. I cannot quite get there. I think you have to be very careful when you start evoking names of guys like Giannis and KG.
0: Kai Jones?
1: KG.
0: No, I know.
1: Yeah, okay. That's true. I like Caleb Wilson, too. The idea that him as Kevin Garnett, Kevin Garnett was a next level, arguably one of the best defensive big men we've ever seen. Now, I do think the intensity and things like that that Caleb Wilson brings have some KG elements, but not KG, but KG elements. And even Giannis with the ability at that size to handle the ball. But he is 6'9" and a quarter. He's nice. got only a weight of 210 pounds.
0: Ooh, got to get that up, bud.
1: Wingspan just over 7 feet tall. By comparison, Cam Boozer came in an inch shorter, 6'8 and a quarter, with a standing reach. Both of them have the same standing reach of 9 feet. He comes in, though, at 252 pounds and a 7'1½". So slightly longer wingspan, which one of the things about KG before Victor just went and ruined it. You talk about a long guy in the defensive plays. You know, Caleb's both a little bit shorter, and his wingspan's a little bit smaller than both KG and Giannis, which I do think plays when you're talking about the all-time greats.
0: Yeah, it definitely does. But, you know, I think whenever you're comparing, you know, you mentioned the weight and everything compared to Boozer, and, like, the size outside of the weight is comparable. But that weight difference is massive. But I think that also allows him to be a more athletic player out there on the court. Like, he still needs to put on some more pounds. Like, right? Like, 210 is not good enough for your height. You have to beef it up. But also, I think you need to find a middle ground because you don't want Caleb Wilson being 250, right? Like, because Cameron Boozer, not the fastest, not the most athletic guy out there. I mean, he can definitely still be mobile, but I think right now that's one of the one of the benefits leaning towards Caleb Wilson is his ability to be a kind of fast, twitchy guy at when he's playing at that weight.
1: College basketball analyst Rob Doster also weighed in on this, but he felt differently about who he prefers.
4: If you're Memphis, who are you taking with the number three pick?
5: Cam. I'm taking Cam. But I also I'm significantly higher on Cam than I think a lot of people are. Like I think that Cam to me is closer to that like 1-2 conversation than he is to the 3-4 conversation. Because at some point you just have to look at this dude that has been able to win at every level that he's been at and been questioned every single time that he's moved up a level. He's a winner. He's talented. Yeah. You can play him as a point forward. He's big. He's physical. He's strong. He can shoot. I think that dude is going to be modern era Kevin Love. And if people are thinking like Kevin Love with the Cavs, no, think about Kevin Love when he was with the Timberwolves. Like that level of player in modern basketball.
1: Yeah, the idea of a double-double machine, that is certainly appealing. I think one of the things is we were talking about Caleb's weight and then compared to Cam is neither one of these guys in my mind have their man body yet.
0: Yeah.
1: So there's some development. Is it a plus or is it a negative for both guys? I think the NBA teams will be trying to assess that with all the different analytics and the body measurements and all the things that they take, because I do think that Cam is a guy that has a more defined role in what I think he can be. Whereas I think Caleb Wilson, you are talking more about the ceiling for him. Now, with Doster there, the idea that a guy's been a winner at every level, I do think you have to be very careful with that. I think great. You won at every level, and then you got to the top level where a lot of your advantages finally are evened out.
0: Yeah, I mean, everybody in the NBA has had won at every level pretty much until the NBA, right? I mean, they're all the best of the best players in the world. They're all going to have success until you get to the NBA, right? I mean, and even some in college don't live up to what they should, but like the NBA is a totally different beast. Yeah, the whole, well, he's won everywhere. That doesn't mean diddly bleep whenever you get to the NBA and it's the top 1% of the top 1%, because everyone's great, right? How are you able to elevate yourself above that? I would trust Caleb Wilson to be the one to stand out more than Cam Boozer right now.
1: I think he has the ability to put on that weight. Thing about Boozer is if you were going to plop a player into this Hornets roster, the idea of Cam Boozer is really intriguing because of his passing. He said he was asked at the combine the best weapon he's got to take with him to the NBA. I forget exactly how it was phrased, but he says mind. And I think you can see that at Duke. I think he is a good player. I think he ultimately settles in as being a very good starter. But I don't know that he's going to be your guy that you're looking to get buckets down the stretch. And if you're drafting a guy in the top five, is that not a part of the equation that you're going to be looking for? And so I think there's definitely a ceiling play with Caleb Wilson. But I really do think Cam Boozer, provided he has talent around him, and is not expected to be, play Cam Boozer hero ball, I think he can be an excellent piece of a very good team.
0: Yeah, which is, what we said about Con Knipple, right? Is that, well, hey, if you get the right guys around him, he can be an impact player that, is just kind of out there and helping you. And he turned out to be way more impactful than we thought he was going to be. And I think Cam Boozer has the potential to be that. But I do think he's a guy that going to one of the teams that are in the top part of the draft. Like, I don't know if that's really the best scenario for him. Like, clearly, he would be better on a team that already is stacked with talent, but it seems like he's going to be the first building block for a lot of other teams. Like, they're not going to take him, but, like, the Wizards would be the perfect team for him. With them having Anthony Davis and Trae Young, like, and some of the young guys that are on that team as well, like, he's a fun piece that would fit into that, I think, really well, because it wouldn't be all relying on him. He'd just have to do his part out there, and I think he would do it really well.
1: You mentioned Khan. It is interesting to think if Boozer had been on a team with Cooper Flagg, if he was the second guy or whatever,
0: yeah,
1: I do think you might have been getting some of the same, you can't take a role player in the top five with Boozer. Now, he didn't play with Cooper. He was able to showcase and obviously acquitted himself very nicely, as I think Khan would have had he had the runway cleared a little bit for him. We'll have time to discuss this, but man, it sure would be fun to think about the Hornets packaging and adding, adding whatever resources they needed to go up and get one of these guys and just continue the excitement that we had from last year going forward. Want to hear from you guys. We're about to wrap things up here on Charlotte Sports Today. Here are you on the WFNZ text line, powered by Affordable Siding and Windows, 704-570-9610. Your last chance to get in on the conversation before we hand things off to Wes and Walker.

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15: Hey, y'all, it's Kyle Bailey coming up on a Thursday show. It is NFL schedule release day, and by now we likely know a lot about where the Panthers will play. We'll talk about it. We'll see you at 3.

0: today, Bubba?
1: Yeah, might as well, you know. I have some ones that I have tucked away. I don't play very often. But come on now. We're having some fun. It's a Thursday. We're getting closer to Friday. Schedule release tonight. Is everyone excited for that?
2: It'll be nice to have it, for sure.
1: Hey, and I know we're doing at least one segment tomorrow. Playing that good old WRL game, baby. Let's go.
2: Hey, man. Undefeated.
1: I'm always right.
2: After the show, we got to go out in the garage. Dust off the wagon. Someone's going to be jumping on the 10-win wagon.
1: Sirloin of Beef's already. I think we need to watch out for guys like Panther Bo, guys like Willie P that jump on the 14-win wagon like immediately. It's like, all right, guys, let's pump the brakes here, shall we?
2: We do know, I guess, as much as we can, that the Panthers will open the season at home against the Chicago Bears.
1: Bears.
2: There's also a rumor per the CBS Sports, a Twitter account that's leaking a lot of these things. Rumor that the Panthers land their first Sunday night game in 10 years. According to the report, the Panthers will be hosting the Lions on Sunday night in week 4. This is not being confirmed, but it is out there. So you're looking at Bears week 1, Lions week 4, and that Sunday night, week 4, first home Sunday night game since 2015, if it's true.
1: It's crazy it's been that long, right? That'd be nice. That'd be really nice, and that'd be a fun game with the Lions, all the pieces that they have, Jared Goofball, Jahmyr Gibbs, and then their defense. They have a lot of fun pieces too. That'd be a great Sunday night game, and week 4. So if Bryce doesn't play in the preseason, he at least has a few weeks to get ready before he's in prime time.
2: Am I correct that the last time the Lions visited was the hardest field game?
1: Yeah, it was. That's whenever Mac was out there freezing his tuchus off, I think, with Willie Pay. But that was watching Deontay Foreman just run all over him. That was a fun game, dude. Mm-hmm. I wish we could have kept Deontay Foreman around for a little bit, man.
2: All right, let's check the WFNZ.
1: All right, moving on from
2: that. I mean, hey, look, he's like 3 running backs to go at this point.
1: I know, but he was fun, man.
2: You know, are you ready for if we still had Rico's? You think we'll get those this season?
1: Yeah, probably, yes.
2: If we still had Rico, we need Rico as the offensive coordinator too. Could also be one that comes in. NASCAR Brad, we were talking about the Bryce Young contract situation. NASCAR Brad says, totally agree, Shroppy. I'm not guaranteeing anything, or at least very little. I think the reason that you would guarantee it would be in exchange for a shorter term deal if he and his agent were willing to go that route. Because I'm more interested right now, and again, we know it's not happening now, but looking forward, I'm more interested. I would be more willing to guarantee more money to keep it shorter.
1: Yep.
2: Unless we see unless we finally see full form BY9 out there.
1: Yeah, he's in his final form. Like that, it'd be nice to see him keep on evolving over the offseason. And listen, I'm excited to see if he's taking another step and ready to prove us convincingly that, okay, this is the guy we can feel confident with going forward. Because right now, I mean, he gave us some moments last year. Also gave us some other moments where you're like, oh, okay, I don't know if I'm ready to ride with this for my entire franchise, So we'll have to see. Hopefully he can do it so we can just stop questioning it.
2: We also discussed the fact that the NFL season will open with a Super Bowl rematch for the first time since 2016. Beer Man in Belmont says maybe sending the Patriots to Seattle is punishment for the Vrabel-Rossini situation from the league.
1: Make them face the noise, I guess. I know they've been kind of quiet about it. But that'd be a good way to say, hey, listen, you guys caused a lot of trouble for us in the offseason. The NFL saying that, it's like, all right, you're going to have to face this first game. Just get it out of the way, address it all, and move on, please.
2: Lack of nuance. Sean Bryce played 17 games last year. Of those games, he passed under 200 yards in 12 of those games. I need to see this flip for this season. I need 12 games with over 200 yards to feel confident signing him to a deal. He's got a lot riding on this season, and hopefully with some new additions on offense, he can get it done. If not, I'm going to be out on Bryce after this season. I think that is completely fair.
1: Yep.
2: You, every time you go and look at the, and you're like 171 yards passing, like really, we're in 2026, this is where we are. But again, we go back to, and I don't think Sean's in on Bryce now, and that's where I am, because I think a lot of that can be attributed to other things. Yes, him being young, but also other roster issues, if you will. But it's time. It's time to see it.
1: Yeah, I mean, well, even if this offense wants to be a run-first offense, you should be able to put up 200 yards pretty consistently, right? Like, I don't think that's asking a whole hell of a lot. And I think also with an addition of a guy like Brazel this offseason, though, I do think that, you know, with more chunk plays, I think hopefully that 200-yard mark per game is a little bit easier to be obtainable because you're not just trying to check down and kind of just, you know, dink and dunk your way down the field.
2: Hooters 50 piece says, can you guys talk about the Braves for crying out loud? Well, if they were our team, we already would have. But yes, Braves first team to 30 wins in Major League Baseball. Bicycle Herd also jumping in. Braves Cubs was fun last night. Braves bullpen is doing a hell of a job this series. Really needs Sale going 7 tonight, though. My Reds in last place in the Central. Hard luck last place. They would be no worse than third in any other division right now.
1: Didn't the Reds start out well, too? Or
2: They did.
1: Okay.
2: You know, scoring runs continues to seemingly be optional.
1: Okay. Is Ellie De La Cruz, is he still as prominent as he was when he first got in? Because I don't feel like I hear as much about him. Or
2: well,
1: is he?
2: He was the new next big thing. He's settled in. He's been playing well. Him and Sal Stewart been some of the highlights for the team. You know, particularly from an offensive standpoint. But yeah, he's just no longer the next big thing.
1: Not stealing home anymore.
2: And well, I've lost the ability to watch him. I mean, I had the ability for years to watch him. I did not plunk down the money, so I've been, you know, doing the game cast thing and score cast thing a fair amount this season. We were talking about Caleb Wilson and Cam Boozer. Hillbilly Hater says, I'd rather trade up to about 10 and pick a DeMara out of Michigan, the big man, the 7'3" guy. You brought up the concern with him. Now, granted, 7'3", only 3 of 10 in his college career from three point range.
1: Yeah, I mean, I like him because of the size and everything, but I think what this Hornets team's looking for a center is a guy that's a 7-footer, but they can also shoot threes, right? And maybe just attempt 3 a game, if that. But as long as you can make 1 or 2 of those a game, like you think about an Al Horford, right? And I know it's not really a fair comparison, but get a guy that's 7 foot, that can shoot a couple threes a game, make the defense respect him whenever he's out there. I think that's really what this offense is missing. Maybe Kalkbrenner can give that to you this next season. Maybe so. But if not, I think that's what they're going to be looking for.
2: Charlotte-born GJ, my Wilson comp is a more physical Evan Mobley, in my opinion, though. I don't think you have to worry about the switch with Caleb Wilson in the same way you do with Evan sometimes. My comp for Boozer is Kevin Love, which was the same comp we heard previously. And I think if you're a Boozer fan, I think that's a really good comp to lean into.
1: Oh, yeah.
2: Because I think you can see it. I think you can see him being a guy that, you know, I don't know if it's going to be 20 and 10, but a 15 and 10, but also going to have some assists for you, going to be able to knock down, you know, a 3 for you. He's a nice piece. He's just not the centerpiece, in my opinion. All right, that's going to do it for us today. And that doesn't mean I couldn't enjoy him here on the Hornets, by the way. Too many dookies, though. Too many dookies. Yeah, all right, time for Weston Walker. Started saying nice things about the Blue Devils. That's how you know it's time to go.

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2: 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I said that during the break, so that's why these guys are laughing so much. 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
1: Saw blade to ass is great.
2: Yeah.
1: I mean, that's something right there. 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That's great.
2: You'll never look at a saw blade the same again.
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4: I agree, John from Gastonia. We need more bone bombs today. It is NFL schedule release day. We have our very own Travis T-Bone Hancock as our NFL insider leaking some of the games that we will be seeing this year over at Bank of America Stadium and across the National Football League. Go ahead and tell the people.
5: T.
4: Okay, TCT. There you go. With Wes needing to put the abbreviation in there so you guys know it's Thrill and Chill Thursday on Wes and Walker. Sports Radio 92.7 WFNZ. You can be like John from Gastonia and text in on the WFNZ text line. 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The number 704-570-9610. 704-570-9610. In case you don't know about the bone bombs, right? This is what happens. I guess this has been somewhat of a new thing. Flounder, maybe you can help me out here just a little bit more so. Is this the last 3 years or the last two that Travis T-Bone Hancock releases some of the games before the actual schedule is released?
6: I think it's three, but I'm not. I know last year for sure, but I'm not 100% sure about the year before.
4: He was all over it, and so Fitty created a bone bomb sounder anytime that we get a new game. I don't know if you have the bone bomb sounder for the people over there, Flound Dog, but you can play it whenever you find it. And that will be our update.
5: Okay.
4: Very much NBA trade deadline bone type bomb of show. Yeah. There it is.
5: All
4: boom.
5: Right, there we go. I like that.
4: I like the face Wes made. I wish people could have seen that because Wes was pleasantly surprised. But yes, we will be playing that as some of these games roll in. We do have some games already figured out for Carolina. We know the opponents. We know this to be true every single year. You know the opponents. You just don't know when you're going to be playing them. So we'll pull up to the scene and get off the bus talking about the games having already been leaked. Two primetime games already for Carolina.
5: Okay,
4: so let's
5: go
4: inform the people. Let's do the damn thing. Let's pull up to the scene. Let's open up the doors. Let's get off the bus.
7: We look good getting off the bus.
8: I got something to say.
4: Here's what we got so far. Yesterday, it was Jordan Schultz who reported this, that the Carolina Panthers in week one would be hosting the Chicago Bears with a lot of history between the two, with the Panthers having moved up, trading with Chicago to go get their guy in Bryce Young. Panthers have the worst record that season, which means their first round pick, which would have been first overall, it goes to Chicago and they draft Caleb Williams, generational talent at QB, who kind of had an up and down first year, maybe even first year and a half, and then almost, I don't believe he reached it, almost threw for 4,000 yards, which is significant for Chicago because they've never had a quarterback throw for 4K, which is absolutely mind-blowing to me. But Caleb Williams does lead Chicago to a couple of big-time playoff victories. Excellent finish to the season.
5: The Iceman.
4: The Iceman. Is that what we're calling him now? Because
5: that's
4: he looks
5: what
4: like
5: I'm
4: Drake.
5: Gonna call him.
4: Because he looks like Drake? Is that why? Because he looks like Drake?
5: No, that's what he, you know, wanted to call himself, but he didn't do his homework to know who the real Iceman was. But yeah, that's going to forever be my nickname for him.
4: So Chicago as the opener. Love the opener, man. In terms of storylines, you get Bryce Young, who was traded up with Chicago to go get, and then they get Caleb Williams up in Chicago using the Panther selection. Love the storylines. Love the way that we're opening it up. Love the way that it's going to be at Bank of America Stadium. I think what we can do is we can capitalize on some of the momentum and the fan attendance that we saw against the Rams at BOA last year. I think it's going to be a highly attended game, even for season opener standards. So love what we're going to see here week one.
5: Yeah, the content is going to be contending for us. No question about it, because you're going to have Panther fans. This is going to go one of two ways. People are going to be saying either the Panthers won that trade or they are going to be lamenting what could have been, saying that, man, we could have had Caleb Williams if he comes through here and kicks down the buildings, as I like to say, and throws all over the yard and absolutely balls out. And Bryce Young stinks up the joint, and you're going to have a lot of people who are going to be riding in that direction. Or Bryce Young plays really well, and this new-look defense uses that crowd noise to their advantage to be able to get after the Iceman and thaw him out just a little bit. So, yeah, this is tremendous, and it's a great opener for the Panthers. Storylines galore.
4: I do love the nickname Iceman, but now it's starting to be watered down a little bit, pun intended, because of not only Caleb Williams, but also Drake now releasing the album, Iceman. Mm-hmm. That's what it's called.
5: Oh, no. I thought you were saying, I was wondering if it had been released, like if he just dropped it out of the sky today.
4: Oh, I think
5: I was wondering when you said that.
4: I think he is going to drop it here soon. There's already leaks for the Drake album as well. Friday. But either way, Iceman, it's a cold nickname. Also, pun intended, It's a cold nickname, but there are some people that I don't consider to be all that cold via their personality that are trying to take it, and now it's like,
5: Yeah, that's why I like to call him that, because I think it's a trash nickname attempt by him.
4: I think it fits Caleb Williams a little better than it does Drake after the year that Drake had, after the last couple of years that Drake had.
5: Yeah, I don't like it on either one of them.
4: I know you don't. I know you're not a fan. So we also got another bone bomb earlier today. Doesn't have it quite pinned down to the week or the date, but Bone is reporting that sometime early in the season, the Panthers will also be hosting Seattle. So you'll have week one hosting Chicago, and then sometime early in the season, we don't have the week pinned down. One of those weeks, you'll be hosting Seattle. I actually have another early game that we can report on, and it is a primetime game. Wes, how about the Panthers playing on Sunday Night Football? If you feel like you haven't seen it in a long time, it's because it's true. In fact, Josh Graham mentioned that the Panthers will be playing in their first Sunday Night Football game in Charlotte since the Super Bowl run. So it's been a decade since we've seen them play on Sunday Night Football. They'll be hosting the Detroit Lions. So that will be a fun game.
5: You said it's going to be here, correct? So that means that the Lions can complain about the turf again?
4: That's correct. Hopefully it won't be as cold this early into the season, because that's a week four matchup. Mm-hmm. So a couple of early games that we do have accurately and then kind of loosely reported on. Bears, who you're opening up the season against. Seattle early on in the year. Week four, primetime, Sunday Night Football against the Lions. That's also at BOA. So that's three earlier games at home, which means you're probably going to be seeing quite a few road games a little bit later on in the season. Don't know if I love that. I like building momentum heading into a potential playoff run. And if you're playing a bunch of road games, it's just that much harder to build some of that momentum. And then the final game that we have some knowledge on real quick. Oh, we got another one, baby.
9: Well, howdy there, y'all. Kyle Bailey here.
4: Okay, so Kyle's reporting on it, too. What's going
6: on here? Yes, Kyle is reporting that sources are telling him that the Green Bay Packers will be the team's Thursday night matchup. It will be on the road in Green Bay October 29th on Amazon Prime.
5: Well, first of all, I was going to say, I'm the wrong guy to be whining about late road games again, since my Niners have to travel over 38,000 miles this year to the Panthers 8. So, don't come crying to me about your traveling.
4: Wait, hold on. Are we?
6: but Panthers have the least travel in all of the league off of the graphic that I saw yesterday.
4: Okay, so what we have now, Kyle Bailey reporting that the Panthers will visit the Packers for Thursday Night Football in Green Bay October 29th, of course, on Amazon.
6: Yes.
4: That means there are three primetime games. Three! It's a lot of prime already.
5: That's what happens, baby, when you make it to the big show.
4: Yeah, I'm still surprised we got three. I would have expected two. Two would have seemed appropriate and way more than adequate for me. The fact that you get three primetime games, one Thursday, which I know is kind of like loosely celebrated.
5: Yeah.
4: Okay, it's primetime, but nobody likes playing on Thursday.
5: Everybody doesn't have Amazon Prime.
4: And so on and so forth.
6: It's literally primetime.
4: There you go. Pun intended. Lots of puns opening up this thrill and chill Thursday. We also have another game reported on by T-Bone. Week 12, the Panthers will travel on the road to face the Tampa Bay Buccaneers. Monday Night Football. November 30th, there is a lot going on. Goodness gracious, there's a lot of chaos happening on this Thrill and Chill, which is all Thrill Thursday. Now we have five games. Okay, I think we buried the lead just a little bit. because what we skipped over is the fact that Kyle is now battling Bone in an NFL insider battle here on Sports Radio 92.7 WFNZ. I need to ask if this is what happened here. Has Bone been reporting all of these games? Kyle said, oh, I got sauces too. Let's have a sauce off. Kyle and Bone, the sauce off of the century. Who comes out on top?
5: I love it. Both the phones are blowing up. These guys are working hard. Here we go. I like this.
4: Oh, I love it. Are we going to get an Ian Rappaport, Adam Schefter-style fight at a local Starbucks? What I love is Bone is doing this apparently somewhere in Missouri. Columbia, Missouri. Don't know where he's traveling.
6: I think
4: he might
6: be back now, but I'm not 100% sure. Okay, but so this could be Mooresville or Columbia, Missouri.
4: All right, so we can have them meet at a local Starbucks then and get a fight going on between NFL insiders.
5: I want a conflicting report. I can't wait for the first report. Yeah.
4: Yes.
5: Yeah. Who do you trust? Actually, the Panthers will be going here, contrary to reports by Travis T-Bone Hancock.
4: I need a quote tweet in my life. Yeah. I need somebody to come out with the report and then the other person to quote tweet it. Actually, they're going to be playing on the road.
5: That's right.
6: Oh, well, you know what? We need a third person in here. Someone that we know has great sources.
10: I don't care!
4: Willie P. schedule leaks too?
6: No. Maybe. Okay. He's got the inside track. He's in the building. He's got to know something, right?
4: He is in the building.
6: That's what I'm saying.
4: That's true. Mac also, he has sauces over there at BOA. If Mac wants to get involved, and then we can have a trio battle between three NFL insiders here at WFNZ. Hey, I've got my popcorn. I do not want to contribute to this. All I want to do is watch these guys go at it.
5: And then Kyle, I'm sure he wants his own sound effect.
4: Well, he's got it. He's got howdy there, y'all. And maybe
5: a Bailey bomb.
4: Bailey bomb, bone bomb.
5: Yeah.
4: Which one is it? This would be cake to make during the break. Somebody can be out there making it. If Kyle is really going to do this thing, right? Does this mean that Kyle only has the one game that he wants to reveal to the people? Or did he say bet once he started to see the bone bombs come in?
5: We're going to find out. Time going to tell.
4: And he decided to get his Adam Schefter going on. All right, we are in a battle of the century here, folks. I can't wait to see how it all unfolds. Who's going to come out on top? Bone got an early start, so he's off to about a 3. Even if he didn't pin the week down for that Seattle game, maybe we give him half game credit for that. So he's off to a 3.5 to 1 lead right now over the Bailey Bombs. But maybe Kyle can make up some ground here as we move on. Oh, buddy. Exciting day on NFL schedule release day right here. 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More schedule release updates. When do you want to play the division opponents? That's coming up next on Wes and Walker.

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15: 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We got bone bombs, we got Bailey bombs, we got schedule bombs all over the place as it's NFL schedule release day.
16: We're just in the middle of it.
15: We have a few games that have already been reported on by our very own Travis T-Bone Hancock and Kyle Bailey. Five games already by my count. Three primetime games. I heard Mac and Bone, Mac and Fitty, talking about the over-under on primetime games you would expect for Carolina, and they put it at 2.5, and I was sitting there listening like, man, I think it should probably be 1.5, and then you might take the over, and that would make sense to me, but there's no way there's going to be 3. I'm dead wrong before we even get to a 6th game that's released. 3 primetime games, I know the Thursday game is, you know, it's primetime. Yeah. It is primetime, but I am surprised to see 3 for Carolina.
0: Yeah, I'm not shocked at all. For one, Carolina was a division winner, and also they have a very difficult schedule, and with that being said, that means that they're going to be playing against really good teams. So when you've got Bryce Young, the storyline that he brings with him, Carolina doing all that they did in the offseason, and when they're playing up against other playoff teams, playoff caliber teams, then yeah, that's going to be, you know, kind of on the national landscape to an extent. So I'm not surprised. I wouldn't be surprised if they had 4. Like, you know,
15: what about 5?
0: Yeah, that's what I'm saying.
15: Maybe 6.
0: Yeah. With the schedule that they have and how many good teams that they're going up against being a division winner. So to me, that's about on par with where it should be.
15: I think we do get a little crazy here, right? Like, if we get to 4 or 5, now we're talking about 25% of their schedule mm-hmm. being in prime time. That's a lot. 3 games is a lot already, but I think you bring up a good point, probably something that I overlooked, in that if you have a difficult schedule, that means you're playing really good teams. That means that good teams have a better chance at being on prime time. I would be surprised if you're only going to get 1 Monday night game. You're only going to get 1 Sunday night game, and I think you're only going to get 1 Thursday night game.
0: And if they ball out enough, I mean, you could get a flex.
15: So now the flex part, I just don't expect it today. Mm-hmm. But maybe if you are in a heated battle with a division opponent, then you could have it later on. But 25% almost of the schedule being under the lights, that would be crazy. Who knows, man? It's a new era here in Carolina Panthers land. Have some people writing in on the text line, powered by Affordable Siding and Windows, your hometown home improvement experts. They're asking for us to repeat some of the games already. In case you missed it, what's been reported so far is that the Panthers will host the Chicago Bears for the season opener, again, at BOA. So we're going to have a home game to open up the season. Early week sometime, Panthers hosting Seattle. Don't know if that's 2-3. Maybe 5, something like that. We also, do we have a new one here, or are you just playing?
16: No, that was okay. A bone one. Week 1 was bone too, correct?
15: Yes, it was.
17: Bone bomb.
16: Okay, so we give him credit for that.
15: Okay, week 4 was a bone bomb as well.
17: Bone bomb.
15: Lions at Panthers, Sunday Night Football. Josh Graham, again, he mentioned that this is the first Sunday Night Football game that we've had in Charlotte since the Super Bowl run. And then a Bailey bomb came in.
18: Well, howdy there, y'all. Kyle Bailey here.
0: Okay, all right.
15: Kyle Bailey said, sources tell him that the Panthers will visit the Packers for Thursday Night Football in Green Bay on October 29th. That, of course, will be on Amazon. And then we're back to the bone bomb variety.
17: Bone bomb.
15: There you go. In week 12. Panthers at Bucks, Monday Night Football, November 30th, the specific date for that one. So,
18: oh, we're doing that, huh?
15: Maybe. A little surface level here, analysis that you have for some of the games, the way that they're lining up, any takeaways very early on with what you've seen to this point?
0: Well, I think these are going to be great opportunities, you know, thinking about the content creators that we are, so that's going to be great. But again, this team is going to have their chances to, you know, represent and show growth, and there's going to be a lot on the line, and who knows what storylines will be the most prominent once they get to those areas. But I think that they should, one, take pride in the fact that they have this many primetime games. They should be excited about that and excited at the opportunity, because this is a team that I know would have loved to have had a winning record last year. They know that people think that kind of what they did is a fluke, and I know maybe not all of them pay attention to what's going on, but I know some of those guys pay attention to the over-unders and what people are saying about them and power rankings and all of that. So this should, you know, guys should be rubbing their hands like Birdman back there and saying that, you know what, I'm going to retire that, because everybody says that now, rubbing the hands like Birdman. Okay. Everybody does. But yeah, those guys should be very excited about the opportunities to prove themselves on the biggest of stages, to show that last year was a building year instead of a fluke.
15: Yep. Share the schedule takes you got for the people on the text line. This is your place to sound off, so utilize it, won't you? 704-570-9610. UFC Pillow Fight says, I like the Green Bay game being early, so we should not have to worry about the weather. What's interesting is we also had another person write in, I'm tired of people being worried about the weather when it comes to the Carolina Panthers game. So he is directly referencing UFC Pillow Fight when he writes that text. And Bicycle Herd saying same thing.
0: Shots fired.
15: Avoiding a frigid Green Bay game a second year in a row is great. Yeah, this was a
19: real moment for Carolina last year when they went to Lambeau a season ago. Got a big victory.
0: Yeah, why are you guys worried about it? They went up there and won the last time it was cold.
19: No, I don't think it won that. It won that cold. It was early. So you avoided like the December and the November games. So you avoided it with Rico Dowdle running all over him, mm-hmm. which was nice. I guess I don't know the exact weather. It wasn't frozen tundra, Bill yeah. Rosinski style. So this one, October 29th, October 30th, that one will be a little bit earlier. Who knows? It doesn't look like you'll have a blizzard up there. I want to talk about what you care about when the schedule is released for your team. So as we start to collect all of these games, as we start to collect all of these schedule releases here, Wes, we already know the opponents, right? We've dissected that time and time again. We know it's going to be a difficult schedule. How much do you care about the timing of the hardest part of your schedule and where it falls? Would you like to get off to a better start compared to a better finish, vice versa? Do you want to play your division opponents early on? Would you rather play them late? Do you have any thought processes, or do you view this as all very arbitrary and it doesn't really matter?
0: Well, you know, the league schedule, they're always going to, you know, kind of start you with a little bit of division early, but we know they like to put the division games late to be able to have those huge battles at the end, so there's that. But as far as just how your schedule lines up, especially if you're playing with one that's perceived to be as tough as what the Carolina Panthers is, then I think that you would like to, you know, have some space in those games where each quarter of the season, because we know teams like to break it down into quarters with it being 17 games, you know, a little bit hard. You're going to have a little extra in there somewhere. But as far as the more difficult games on your schedule, I think more than likely you want to space them out to maybe where the absolute toughest teams on your schedule, maybe you'd like to have one per quarter in your schedule, as opposed to having weeks where you're kind of clumped up where you have a gauntlet. Like, that's what you want to avoid. You want to avoid a gauntlet. And we hear about it every year, college football, NFL football. Do you have a gauntlet? Do you have a week in which, you know, you have 3-4 top tier teams that are playing well? And sometimes division opponents can coincide with that. Do you have an Atlanta Saints, Tampa Bay team that's rolling, that gets clumped in with that team? Let's just say you enter a four-game stretch where you've got Baltimore, Seattle, Denver, and then maybe Tampa Bay's playing good football at that time. That's what you don't want. You want to be able to have, maybe not breaks because it's the NFL, but you want to be able to have some space to be able to recover, because we know that, you know, the really, really great teams that you play against, and even the teams that aren't as much, but we know that those great, great games take a pound of flesh from teams, and you want to be able to have at least a little bit of time to recover from an opponent perspective if you can.
19: Bagel Guy also writing in about that Green Bay game last year. It was windy. I did forget about that. Crazy windy, more so than it was cold. Remember, that was when we saw Jordan Love just float the football into the end zone going right towards Mike Jack, and he dropped it. And it luckily did not come back to bite him. And I remember Mike Jack actually having an interception pretty soon after that game. And he said, y'all thought I couldn't catch.
0: it was 47. So it was chilly. It was pretty chilly, but not bad.
19: Yeah, not Green Bay, frigid, frozen tundra style. And I'd be okay with 50.
16: Tom Coughlin style cold.
19: Yeah.
16: Like frostbite. Right.
19: Yeah. I'm okay with
0: 49ers knocking Aaron Rodgers out type cold.
19: Yeah, that kind of cold, for sure. Mm-hmm. I'm okay with 50 degrees. I don't want Green Bay to have the home field advantage of it being

0: until the second half of the schedule. It's really only 1 year in the last five, Wes, where they've faced three division opponents in the first half of the season. So pretty typically we see it towards the second half of the year, which I do like. NFL thumbs up there. I mean, pretty easy win, but they're taking the easy wins. In terms of where the difficult stretch of the schedule, the most difficult stretch, where I want it to be, man, I usually do want it to be somewhere maybe like from week three to week eight, week nine, depending on how many games you're talking about. I'd love to start off with a couple victories if I had my perfect world. Okay. Walker schedule release. If I got to pick and choose when I face these opponents, week three, week four, that's when you start playing some hard teams. And then all of the hard teams are pretty much done by the time you get to like week 10. And then you can gain some momentum going into the postseason, right? The teams that get hot, they often cause a lot of chaos once they get to the NFL playoffs. I'd like the Panthers to be that chaos team that gets hot, feeling full of confidence once they get to the postseason.
1: Yeah, that's a good theory, you know, as well. And the thing is, you know, how do you come out of those situations when you pack them all in that 7 week window? Do you come out of it with not much momentum, or do you come out of it, you know, and really prove yourself? I think that's something that you can take from it as well. I like down the stretch, though, having a tough game or two, because teams are so different throughout different quarters of the season. And so, you know, I would hate for my team to maybe peak, because, like, let's say you get a few good wins against some really good teams in there, and then you kind of either think you're on easy street, not taking the teams that you should take seriously down the stretch. So I do like typically having a couple of tough games to gauge where the team is at as you head into the playoffs, because I think it gives you a good indicator. And teams change so much you know, from month to month in this league, and obviously you have the teams that start fast, you have the teams that finish strong, and all of that. So again, I think some tough games down the stretch definitely help prepare you and give you those battle calluses for the playoffs.
0: A lot of people sharing their thoughts on the text line. You can too at 704-570-9610. Keeping receipts writes, I just don't like when we play the same division team twice within 3 weeks. I agree with that. I like it to be spread out.
1: Yeah, that's trash. I don't like that either.
0: Salty Pirate says, don't complain about a difficult schedule. Remember, to be the best, you have to beat the best. All right.
1: There you go, baby.
0: Thank you for those words of wisdom, Mr. Salty Pirate.
2: I mean, how many people are complaining, though? I think people are just pointing out that it's a difficult slate. I mean, I think it's okay to acknowledge the fact that, hey, my team has a more difficult schedule than they did a year ago.
0: Jack writes in, also, when we saw Bryce stop 3 yards short of the sideline, then complain about getting hit. Don't know. Is that the Green Bay game? I don't remember that as much. But we do have another Bryce text that I wanted to mention in terms of how he plays at the beginning of the season. Because M-Dog says, if they start 0-1 and Bryce throws his inevitable week one pick, the sky will be falling in my book. Yeah, not great starts for Bryce in any of the first three seasons that he's played so far. I thought Jacksonville was terrible, and I remember having that game serve as this polarizing contest. Some people didn't think he played as bad. Like, I thought he was quite terrible in that game, and then slowly but surely steadied the ship. We all know how bad it was against New Orleans. I mean, it was 50% of the start that got him benched, and we all know how it all started. In fact, man, the first game he ever played against Atlanta, I think his first ever touchdown pass, if I'm not mistaken, was to Hayden Hurst in the end zone, and then played okay in the first game. It's not like he was great, but clearly had a bad rookie season. It does feel like Bryce does not play well at the beginning of the season. Very small sample size, very young career, very different situation now. So I'm not sure how much we can apply that. All that to say, Wes, I just hope he has a good game. Like, out of the gate, Chicago, hey man, the Panthers did make the right decision. I'm going up against the Iceman. I'm the Iceman. Maybe he can share in the nickname.
1: That's right. I'm the Fireman.
0: That's right. The Fireman. I don't know if fire melts ice. Ice, once it turns into water, melts fire. I don't know who wins the battle of the elements there. But I will tell you, I hope that Bryce comes out and balls, man. So now we can just feel good going into week two. You beat Chicago, who we have this kind of mini to medium rivalry with. Look, it's overstated. It's a cliche. Hey, man, it's important to get out to a hot start. Thank you, because I thought it was important to suck early on. Thank you for that analysis. But I really do think that this year, man, I don't even want the medium game. I don't want to come in, did Bryce really play well? He was okay.

0: okay, mm-hmm. whatever. Come out and ball, man. Set the tone. Serve a tone-setting Monday on the first Sunday of the season.
1: Or you hit the nail on the head right there when you talk about setting the tone. That's the importance of week one. And if you're able to come out and capitalize on the crowd that's going to be there, because you got to think, this is the, you know, most touted week one that they've had under Bryce Young's tenure. You're coming into this off of a playoff appearance. The crowd's going to be there. You're not going to have to worry about that. They're not just there because of the novelty of it being week one. They're going to be there because there are expectations. They're going to be there because they think that you have a chance to be in the playoffs once again, and also going to be there because of the Chicago Bears. Not to mention, they're going to have a large contingent of fans there as well. So there's a lot going into this one, and the Panthers, you want to make that statement week one, especially with the fact that you're playing against a playoff team from last year that people have high expectations. There are going to be maybe some dark horse Chicago Bears Super Bowl selections this year off of the year that they had. So this is a good measuring stick for you week one. The Panthers, they have some new, but not a ton of new. This is a group that's, you know, played a lot of football together. So you want to come out and play really well week one, capitalize, have a great performance, so then people can say, watch out for the Panthers, because we know that this is going to be one of those games. You went 8-9, so this is a game that people are going to say, hey, all right, the Panthers made a week one statement. Or they're going to say, well, they look like a fluke, and we shouldn't have trusted what they did last year.
0: The more you think about it, the more I love it. Not that this was something that just dawned on me, but the more you sit with this, the more I absolutely love Chicago being here in the Queen City week one.
1: Right. That's, and to be frank, man, I didn't even think about that. When I saw it, you know, I was just like, okay, the Bears, that's cool. I didn't even dig into, you know, yeah, all the juice of it.
0: Oh, yeah. Well, I mean, especially fans on Twitter, all you Panthers fans that battle for your team, we had this weird back and forth. We had it with Detroit during Hornets season because of the fight. So we created one Midwestern rival already with the Detroit Pistons. We have another one. We kind of don't like the Midwest around here.
1: Mm-hmm.
0: Last couple of years.
1: Too damn nice.
0: Yeah. Chicago. Chicago. We know you're nice. You ain't Mr. Ice. You're Mr.
1: Chicago,
0: nice.
1: Chicago might be the exception, though, to Midwest being really nice. Old Block, all that good
0: stuff.
1: Yeah,
0: here we are. Man, I don't know about that. It depends, right? I guess it depends on what part of Chicago that you're talking about. So I do like facing Chicago pretty immediately, because they talked a lot of trash about getting one over on Carolina with that trade. And look, just to, if we're going to call it real right now, the Bears, they got the upper hand as it stands. They made a deep enough playoff run. They're going into this season with all the momentum in the world. It looks like they have themselves a phenomenal head coach, one that Carolina kind of wanted, but he didn't want us back.
1: That's a good point. Yep, that's another one.
0: Do we have the head coach? Do we have the quarterback? You got a chance to prove that you do week one.
1: Yeah, and that's another great storyline that you add to the mix, too, because you'll get that on the text line as well if we were able to look at it during the game, which we can. And you're going to have people saying, yep, see, that's why Ben Johnson, we should have waited and got him and all that good stuff. Or people will say we should have fired Canales and got Ben Johnson, whatever way they want to go.
2: Oh, that would be, that'd be interesting. I mean, the other thing that's interesting is, when with Caleb, he doesn't get off to the greatest starts either. The last two seasons, I don't remember him being a guy that people were like, my God, he's off to a burning hot start.
1: He didn't get off to the greatest starts in games.
2: That's a good point.
1: Like, that's a chronic habit of him, too.
0: Got that text about Bryce, too.
1: Yeah.
0: How Bryce, at the start of games and at the start of the season, that's not when he shines. Mm-hmm. And to be fair, you mentioned all the Bryce Young fourth quarter comebacks, which are one of the things that you say most about defending him, right?
1: But you got to come back.
0: Well, yes, that Caleb has fourth quarter comebacks on his resume. Yeah. He's got a lot of them.
1: And I was saying the fact that you have to come back because you kind of put yourself in a tough position because you weren't doing what you were supposed to do early.
0: You and I are same paragraph, same sentence, same page, all of that with the, hey, how about we don't have the fourth quarter comebacks because it means that you've dug yourself into a 10-point deficit hole. I'd like to not do that, please and thank you. But it does show that there is a clutch gene that you have. Caleb, same thing. Caleb has the clutch gene. So, perhaps are we already breaking down keys to the game before the schedule is actually released? During the schedule release, we're already breaking down keys to the game. Who gets off to the best start? Because you know these guys are clutch, and whoever can ice this game away, another pun intended, that's going to be the winner of the ball game.
1: Oh, and you who better gets believe off to the, best start? Weston Walker Nation will be on the edge of their seats for that first top 10 of the year. Please believe it.
0: Oh, my God.
2: Oh, boy. By the way, coming up next segment, game day dubs for the Chicago Bears game. We're diving right in, baby.
0: Mid-season form already. Love that point you make. Also, we do have people, speaking of having these conversations too early, guys, please give us some time before we have to have the should the starters play a lot in preseason debate. Plenty of time, y'all.
1: Can we get to midsummer?
0: It's not even June. It's not even late May. It's still mid-May. I saw 4 text messages when we started talking about the starting the season off with some momentum. Hey, we're going to have that debate. It's going to be here. But we still got Mount Rushmore season to get through.
1: Yes.
0: Rank Radio.
1: That's right.
0: And we're going to get there. I promise.
2: My favorite time of year.
0: It is. 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
1: Top 5 McDonald's menu items.
0: Oh, my God. We got Fire Fizzle, basically. It kind of serves as a Rank Radio, segment each week. You want some list? Well, I'll be damned. We're actually going to give you one. Coming up next, I want to talk about some of the harder decisions that Dan Morgan has had to make in his career to this point. With Bryce Young's contract coming up, I think that's going to be the hardest decision that Dan Morgan will have had to make whenever that contract comes in. What are some of the other toughest decisions has Dan Morgan had to make so far? I want you guys to participate in this segment. 704-570-9610. What are the hardest decisions Dan Morgan has had to make so far? Wes and Walker, plenty more to come here on Sports Radio 92.7 WFNZ.

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13: Hey, y'all, it's Kyle Bailey coming up on a Thursday show. It is NFL schedule release day, and by now we likely know a lot about where the Panthers will play. We'll talk about it. We'll see you at 3.

0: Finishing out the 12 o'clock hour on Wes and Walker, asking the hardest decisions that Dan Morgan has had to make to this point. There are a few text messages discussing what the future hard decisions are going to be. So a lot of good stuff here on the text line, powered by Affordable Siding and Windows. I don't know if Jason from Statesville is being funny or not when he says the release of Von Bell had to be at the top of the list of tough decisions. I had forgotten about
1: maybe
0: the tenure
1: Von Bell of Von Bell.
0: Maybe this is actually Von Bell that he has disguised himself being Jason from Statesville. Who knows? Conspiracy theory. 704-570-9610. Cackalack says it's probably Deontay realizing he was wrong and then trying to trade him when he did to recoup some value. I don't mind that. I don't know if that's top three or top four. Because if he's just such a malcontent in the locker room and you're just like, here, please take him. Eventually, it was proven right. But that's not necessarily the question. Not whether it was proven right or wrong. It was what was the toughest decision in the moment. I do think it got to be so bad where they were just ready to move on immediately. Trading for Deontay, way wrong. One of the wrongest I've been on the kind of impact that he would have on Carolina. But what I don't think is wrong is trading for him. You get rid of a six-round pick, you make that deal every single day of the week. It's the impact was non-existent. And then trading him for what you did, I didn't love the value at the time. I guess I would have waited. But when to pull the trigger on Deontay, maybe that's a little underrated. What say you on how tough that was?
1: Well, I think once he got in the building and he kind of saw what type of guy he was, because these teams do so much homework on these players. So I think they kind of knew what they were getting into once they brought him in. Like, they knew that there were some issues in Pittsburgh. They knew what was there. But again, like I said, the coaching ego, the GM ego is always there. Once we get him into our building, once we get him into our system, we can start to get rid of some of those things, or maybe he can be a different guy here. And I think he knew once they did it, it was a risk that they were taking. So I wouldn't necessarily say that it was a hard decision for him. I think it was one of those where they knew the gamble they were taking. Once they got him in the building, they probably let a few things slide, maybe a few more than they would have liked to. But once they were pretty much confirmed in the mistake that they had made, they was like, nah, we can go ahead and cut bait with them.
0: I think that's dead on. I don't think that it's not a move I thought of when I thought about some of the really hard decisions that Dan Morgan has had to make. In fact, well, I think that some of the, I don't want to say power, but some of the other options were taken off the table with Adam Thielen. When Adam Thielen decided behind the scenes, I don't want to play here anymore. I'm going to go back home. Kevin O'Connell is on with Kay Adams, I believe, up in Adams. When she asked about Adam Thielen possibly having a reunion with Minnesota, and he starts laughing. Oh, I don't want to get into the details. Yeah. Done. You already confirmed it.
1: I went there and did nothing.
0: Yeah, it did absolutely nothing. Got cut.
1: Ended up getting picked up by the Steelers.
0: Is that not crazy?
1: Right.
0: Just. The reunion, you gave up something of value
1: for
0: him.
1: The Vikings was like, yeah, you know, we're glad you back home and all that. There's always the offseason.
2: So you think that was a difficult decision or no?
0: No, I'm saying I think the options were kind of taken off the table for him even.
2: See, I think it was a difficult decision.
0: Okay.
2: Because you look at what he had produced over the previous seasons, he was the guy that you knew had the best chemistry with Bryce. We didn't know what T-Mac was going to be. We didn't know what Jalen Coker was going to be in his second year. And so I think it was a pretty difficult decision to give him up for, what was it, fourth round pick?
0: That's right.
2: And it ended up working out fantastic. But I still think at the time, pretty difficult decision for Dan Morgan.
1: Yeah, I'm with Flynn on this too, because I think that, again, he had been a productive player for you. And at that time, there was so much uncertainty. And he was like the surest thing that you had at that moment. And I think that he was a big part of their plans. They were like, hey, not only can this guy come in and be a productive receiver for us, but he can also help the young guys like he had kind of been doing before.
0: I think, look, you can even set up your own parameters for how difficult it is, right? Like, I might disagree with the decision and you might be 180 degrees opposite of me, and therefore it's an easy decision for you to make. My point is, I think that all of the maybe we keep Thielen stuff was off the table once Adam decided to do what he was doing and say, okay, this just isn't even hard anymore. You don't want to play here. You don't want to play with Bryce. We've already shown that we don't deal with some of the malcontent stuff when we were willing to give up Deontay for nothing. Yeah. We actually have some value. to come back for an aging receiver, that maybe they started to see the signs of aging even behind the scenes themselves, to where, of course, we're just going to trade it. So I get, at the time, we were definitely going back and forth on how difficult it was. I think that decision was kind of made for him. And if you remember, when Dan Morgan was making the rounds afterwards, that did not seem like a man that was really willing to keep Adam Thielen afterwards. That was somebody that was saying, yeah, he didn't want to be here, so, oh well, we'll just get rid of him.
1: Yeah, I would say that, you know, I don't think it was one with Dan himself, because Dan, to me, you know, definitely comes across as a stoic. So I don't think that he was upset himself, but I think he was like, dang, like, this was a guy that we could use, you know, in this receiving core. You know, we don't, we're not, especially with the fact, too, with XL at that point hadn't really asserted himself either. So he was like, dang, you know, this is a guy that, you know, we could use out there to be able to help us. But yeah, I don't think from a personal standpoint, he was like, oh, God, I can't believe it.
0: Definitely not that. Tone deaf, right? In letting the South Carolina kid Rico Dowdle walk and taking a chance on an injury-prone rookie. I think Rico... See,
2: now stop it. Well, yeah, well, just stop.
0: That. Well, here we are mentioning three players that left with just a little tiny bit of controversy. All three of them. Deontay, Adam Thielen, and Rico Dowdle. Rico Dowdle was taking a Twitter saying his offensive line wasn't blocking for him. See ya. It's, you got your starting job taken from you at the end of the season anyway. And he was great in a few games, man. And we had Rico Fever, the Rico song. We were playing it all day long. And that helped the Panthers quite a bit. I don't want to downplay the impact that he had at the first half of the season. But his job got taken again when Chuba started to get a little healthier. So I would say no to Rico. Here's a few that I wrote down, just kind of thinking about it loosely, okay? The Bryce Young contract, I do think, is going to be number one. So I'll include it here, because that's an ongoing decision, right? Every single day, I don't think anything will happen before the season, but every single day, that is somewhere in the back of your mind. Number two, what about letting Brian Burns walk? After deciding the first time, when you were on staff, you were not the shot caller. That title belonged to Scott Fitterer. But you were on staff when the Rams gave you everything to trade him, and you decided not to. That one's always going to hurt. And then what you ended up getting instead for Brian Burns was a second and a fifth round pick. Letting him walk and trying to figure out if you wanted to pay him $30 million at a premium position, I thought that one was kind of difficult. Do you feel like it's top three somewhere?
1: I mean, it is, but I don't lay that at the feet of Dan Morgan.
0: To trade him?
1: Yeah. Because it was Fitterer, correct?
0: Well, no, I'm not talking about the Rams part. That happened. I'm talking about letting him walk.
1: Okay, my bad.
0: Trading him instead of deciding to pay him $30 million.
1: No, I think that would be right there. I think that would be number two behind Bryce Young's contract.
0: Okay.
1: I'm right there with the 100%.
0: Yeah, kind of felt like it to me.
1: Especially with the fact of what he's done as he's left. And then this is a position that you've been trying to fill since he's been gone. That's the thing, too. It's like people look at you and they say, well, you did have a premium young pass rusher in the building that was, you know, producing for you, but you just didn't feel like he was worth the money, which now that contract too doesn't even look as crazy anymore, and you've been trying to find that. You kind of been chasing your tail ever since then. Yeah,
0: and I think and the Rams part of this, I think, influences how hard the decision was when you trade him for a second and a fifth, right? Yep. Because I think logic would tell you, hey, man, you can't focus on what you missed out on. Yesterday's price is not today's price. Okay, a lot easier for you to say to forget about than for me to actually forget about. Because I'm like, damn, man, we had two firsts and a second, and now the best thing I'm getting is 1 second? That's a tough loss.
1: Yeah, that is. That's hard to swallow.
0: Now, that first one was not your choice, but reports were that Dan Morgan was on board for turning down that trade proposal from the Rams. In fact, it was Suleiman, who was the capologist at the time, that was sitting there saying, hey, no, take this deal. And Suleiman's nowhere to be found. Hey, we all have some misses. We all influence some misses. But I think that one was a hard one. Number three, I have letting Milton Williams walk.
1: Okay.
0: That's what I have number three. They wanted him, to me, pretty badly. And they got to a point where I don't think they expected to get, because New England had all the money in the world. And remember, I'm not sure the exact order of this operation, but remember New England reportedly offered Chris Godwin a ton of money, more than what he eventually signed for in Tampa, but Godwin decided to do the hometown discount thing and play in a city that he loves and has been playing, won a Super Bowl with, continue, you know, wanting that to continue, And I'm not sure New England planned for that. So with that happening, I might get the order wrong here, but with that happening, now, Wes, they already had a ton of money. Now they have even more with Godwin and his agent saying, no, we're not coming. Mm-hmm. So now they could just say, all right, well, I don't know. You just want to throw an extra million annually Milton Williams way? And I think, remember, we had the report. Panthers signing Milton Williams. In fact, maybe the world-famous Diana Rossini might have had that, if I'm not mistaken.
2: All right.
0: I think she might have tweeted that. I could be wrong about that, too. But got too high for him. And they tried to stay disciplined, and they said, hey, man, this is too much. This is a like kind of a one-year breakout in Philly. We don't know for sure if it's going to work out here without as much talent. We got to let him walk. And he had a good year in New England. But I think that was a really hard decision for them.
1: I think right now, I think if he was on this Panthers team, I think we'd be smoking him right now. I don't think it was a bad decision for him. We know that he was known for his pass rush. When you look at the analytics, he had a 90 grade in his last year in Philadelphia. That went down to a 71. The tackle grade went up, but it was only a 54. The run defense grade is a 48. And for what the Panthers, what I'm going to pay a defensive lineman $100+ million for to come in and do for me, for one, I need you to be stopping that run first and foremost. $63 million guaranteed. So yeah, I think that the Panthers dodged a bullet with that one. Cause like I said, yeah, he's a piece of an ensemble in New England that's played well. But as far as how he has played, nah, I think the Panthers are okay there.
0: Fair enough. Again, that might be true. You probably don't regret it, but in the moment, I think it's a hard decision, right? Like in the moment, hey,
1: he was a coveted free agent, yeah. No doubt about it.
0: Yeah. So in the moment, I think that was a really hard thing for Dan Morgan, and Brant Tillis should be lumped into this because he's such a part of the decision making process. So those are the three that I had in mind. I'm going to include Bryce because it's ongoing. Brian Byrne second, and Milton Williams letting him walk third.
1: I was going to say, you know, where would you put a guy that you guys loved a lot? You know, him releasing A'shaun Robinson because of, you know, the attitude that he brought to the team. Like, he felt like at his core, maybe if he wasn't the greatest player, but he still feels like he embodied what the Panthers, you know, what their vision was defensively. And he was a solid player for them, but he had to cut him because of his cap number. $10.5 million he was able to free up. And so, you know, I would say that was probably a difficult decision for Dan, because I think Dan genuinely likes guys who carry themselves in the manner in which A'shaun Robinson does in the locker room and what he's able to impart upon the young guys.
0: I think that's fair. I also think that it was just a decision everybody saw coming from a mile away, because you kind of had to, man. Mm-hmm. I think we like A'shaun Robinson, but
2: plenty.
0: Liking is relative. I like A'shaun Robinson for being a guy that makes a splash play every game but isn't a game wrecker. And if you can save $10 million by just releasing him, that is the best decision for the team. I'm sure that meeting was not fun. I'm sure that he would love to have Robinson as a depth piece, maybe over some other players on the roster, mm-hmm. who knows. But I think ultimately it's one of those. We all saw it coming and it was the right decision. You're right. I respect a lot of what Robinson brought. This was the right decision to make.
2: What about Jadeveon Clowney's release? That was one we saw coming. Yeah. But at the same time, couldn't have been easy to say, hey, let's release the best pass rusher on this team with not really a lot to bank on in terms of the guys that were coming back that you'd even gotten in free agency.
0: You know, it's funny. It makes me realize we've had a few players leave a little bit more on a gravel road rather than a smooth paved road.
1: Yeah.
0: A little bumpy.
1: Mm-hmm.
0: Clowney wasn't bad. I think it was more so like of a business, I want to part ways type of thing rather than being an actual malcontent. I think Clowney was like, hey, man, I just, you know, I'd rather go to Dallas. Is that cool? I don't want to play here. I think it was one of those things. And remember at the press conference, we heard Dan mention, yeah, man, we love Taylor Moten. Yeah, man, we love this guy. We love that guy. What about Clowney? Oh, we'll see how it plays out.
1: Yeah. Okay. 100%.
0: Gotcha.
1: I'm with you.
0: Interesting stuff. We got a lot of good text messages on that as well. Something perhaps worth revisiting. All right. Coming up next, it's the Campus Kona.
1: Kona.
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0: It is the 1 o'clock hour here on a thrilling, chilling Thursday on the Wes and Walker Show. We're glad that you could join us here in the beautiful Queen City and surrounding areas. And so you already know what time it is. There's lots to get to, so let's not waste another second. It's time for the campus. Code on TCT. All right, the Duke Blue Devils, they may not have had the most sterling record in the ACC, but they were the ACC champions as evidenced by their victory in the ACC championship game. So Manny Diaz, he talked about the loss of his quarterback, Darian Mensah. So let's hear his thoughts on losing the signal caller, and then we'll dissect afterwards.
1: How did you process, handle losing Darian? I mean, I know we talked about getting Walker. How frustrating is that situation when it happens, you know, right there at the end?
2: You know, my overriding emotion is gratitude. Mm-hmm. And I really mean that. I am thankful that Darian Mensah came to Duke.
1: Yeah.
2: Thankful that we were able to win the ACC together. Mm-hmm. We had a great relationship together. And your mindset from that very first day is we're not going to be a victim.
1: Right.
2: Right. We won the championship. That banner will hang in that stadium forever. And now we find a new way to go win again. Mm-hmm. Right. And we won very differently in 25 than we did in 24. We have different strengths in our team now in 26, and our responsibility is to find a way to win in 26. So, you know, there have been stories in pro sports, right, where, you know, the top players left through free agency. It's happened before.
1: Yeah.
2: And the best franchises respond. You know, we talked to our team about when Kevin Durant left the Thunder.
1: Yeah.
2: Right. And you could argue that in the dozen years since then, they are now the best NBA franchise ever. And so there's always a way forward. And my responsibility is to make sure everyone in the program knows what that is.
0: Well, I think for Manny Diaz, this was a great response by him just because of the fact that it shows you the new mentality of these coaches and these programs in college football. You're going to get players and you're going to lose them. And so now the question is for Duke, we'll start the discussion. Will they be just as good, better, or worse without Darian Mensah? So I will start the conversation, and I think that this Duke program, one thing about the Blue Devils, man, is they've been able to find quarterbacks, and that's the reason why that they've had as much success as they've had, whether it's been Riley Leonard, and they were able to get him, and they lost him his last year of eligibility to Notre Dame, and they replaced him with Darian Mensah. And so Duke has just kind of found a way, and they're kind of a low-key kind of quarterback school. They've had some good quarterbacks in their time, whether it was Cats like Thaddeus Lewis back in the day, the aforementioned Riley Leonard, Darian Mensah, Daniel Jones. They have found a way to
3: Sean
0: be
3: Renfrey.
0: Able.
3: Oh, yeah, I love this game.
0: Saying.
3: I love this
0: saying.
3: Game.
0: Duke
3: Anthony
0: has found a way.
3: Yeah.
0: That's what I'm saying. Duke finds a way to keep a quarterback. And so that's why I think that they have an opportunity to be just as good. And when you look at Duke, like I said, they didn't have a great record. They didn't win double-digit games, but they still were able to have a successful season. Now, we know that some of the ACC politics played into that as far as how they were able to get into the ACC championship game. But winning 9 games, this is a program that they've shown that, hey, man, we can go out and find the requisite signal caller. And that guy looks to be right now coming from San Jose State, Walker Egett. And he comes off a season in which he threw for over 3,000 yards with 17 touchdowns to 9 interceptions. And he ran for almost 100 yards this season. So I think for Manny Diaz, it's a very mature approach. I think it's a great way to go about it because all of these programs, especially when you're a program like the Duke Blue Devils, this is just what you're going to go through. And if they have an opportunity to go out and find themselves the next Darian Mensah, then they will go poach him just like he was poached from them.
3: I think that you've earned some trust on finding the right guy to be your signal caller. The problem is if Duke is going to win, I think it's going to have to be more the Malik Murphy way than it was the Darian Mensah way, with Malik Murphy coming over from Texas and having a solid enough season. But I remember watching Malik Murphy, and there was a reason Duke was ready to move on from him after just 1 year, with Murphy going to Oregon State. One, you had a real chance at somebody that was awesome in Darian Mensah. Murphy coming over having not produced a whole lot at Texas, but having the type of body, 26 touchdown passes, 13
0: picks.
3: Still
0: went to a bowl game?
3: And they did, right. I just don't know if we saw Murphy and thought, oh yeah, this is one of them ones. They won with defense, with Manny Diaz having put together a really nice unit on the opposite side of the line of scrimmage, and then they allow Murphy to walk. Here, you're getting somebody that doesn't have the numbers like Mensa did. Mm-hmm. Remember, Duke went after their guy very early on in the process, yes, and said, here's all of the money in the world. We already know you're fantastic. We have a job for you right here, right now. Let's get this thing done. I don't feel like that's the case for Walker Egett, which, by the way, I don't even know if he's going to be the bona fide starter week one, which seems interesting. They went out and they got a couple of other QBs. It looks like he's going to be the guy, but I don't think we know that for sure. And it's not like the stats were great from Egett. So they have had a great QB history. You're not wrong. I thought about that as well. It feels like this one might be a little different. If they're going to win this year, Wes, it feels like it'll be the Murphy way more so than it was the Mensa way.
0: Yeah, and Duke, you know, they have a good eye for talent because we know Cooper Barkate that also left for greener pastures in Miami. A lot greener, especially when you talk money. But they went and got him from the Ivy League. He was a really big-time prospect. So with Duke's commitment to spending money on football and also with their eye for talent, I think that they will be just fine. And so now when we talk about East Carolina, and Mr. Beast, we know the YouTube character. If you guys do not know, he's arguably the most profitable YouTube content creator of all time. And he has a headquarters in Greenville, and he does a lot of work with East Carolina. And so he partnered with them, developed a specialized educational program. He also does a lot of content showing off ECU. So they recently put out an announcement just saying that the Beast Games, there will be fireworks and pyrotechnics going off near the stadium, and not to be alarmed. Well, also, another firework that went off as well is the fact that the East Carolina Pirates will kick off the season September 5th against the Alabama Crimson Tide at noon on ABC. So when we look at this, should the Pirates be more excited about the Beast in Greenville that is Mr. Beast, or the Beast that they will be facing on opening weekend in the Alabama Crimson Tide?
3: I don't know what kind of glutton for punishment you might be to say that the answer here is Alabama. It pretty easily has to be Mr. Beast, where half of the game in today's state of college athletics is getting the rich alum. You got one in Mr. Beast. I want one of them with Charlotte, to be quite honest with you. But we don't have anybody that's making money like Mr. Beast is out there. Not quite that much. So I am much happier, if I'm a Pirates fan, to say that we have Mr. Beast on our side more than the Mr. Beast and the Crimson Tide who's going to come in and beat us by 30, 35. If you're a glutton for punishment, then okay, you can pick the Crimson Tide. But that's just not anything that I'm going to be happy about.
0: They said that Mr. Beast, a.k.a. Jimmy Donaldson, generates an estimated $600 million to $700 million in annual revenue. Now, they said Forbes estimated his earnings at $85 million between April 24 and April 25. But he invests a lot of it back into his content. I saw one recently he had where he invited guys the opportunity to live in a grocery store for a year, and they had to eat all of the food in the grocery store for $1 million.
3: Yeah, there's about 500 other of those concepts.
0: He
3: on his
0: does
3: channel.
0: Some wild stuff with the guys, but I'm gonna say too. I think that they should be excited. I know that they're gonna get the head bus, as they say in New Orleans, on the Hot Boys Records. I know they're gonna get the head bus, but playing up against Alabama in a nationally televised game, you know, I think it's a cool opportunity for them. We know that they probably, I'm not going to say they don't have a chance, but we know it is very, very slim. So to get that national opportunity to get on television, and maybe guys look at it and say, hey, man, this team, they need some help because it's 44-0 in the second quarter against Alabama. Maybe this is a place that I can go in and play immediately. Fine, it sounded like you had some strong thoughts about this topic and the Pirates as well.
4: You're wasting my time week one on at 12 o'clock. Why the hell is this an ABC game? Really? This is the best we could come up with on the opening week of college football. Look, ECU, you had a successful season last year. Guarantee right here today, you will be worse than you were last year because you lost a special quarterback. I don't know if they're going to be able to easily replace him. I mean, it's basically just the conversation we had with Duke. So you're going to have to be much better defensively. You are going to get absolutely murdered in this first game of the season.
0: Well, I would think, too, I wonder if they're getting a check for this game. I wonder if Alabama's going to be paying them for this.
4: I hope so.
3: Have to, but the point being, hey, to kick off the college football season in that week.
4: That's the best we could do?
3: ECU, like, you might check it out, we cover local sports, so we might check it out a little bit. I can't imagine that that's going to be the most competitive game that's going to be offered at that time.
0: That'll be a consensus pick on ball and a fall.
3: That's correct.
0: Okay. Coach Wayne says on the text line, East Carolina has to be kidding me. They are getting ready to get BTA. All right. So when we come back, we got a little bit more left on the bone for Campus Corner. We're going to talk a little bit about Matt Abel. He may be giving us a social media tea leave to be able to understand what he is going to do. And one of the greatest NBA players, his daughter, is making one of his dreams come true with her college decision. 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

0: 1 o'clock hour rolls on. 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Ian is not happy on the text line. He says, love how the third guy on the show is hating so much on ECU. Who cares if they get beat? They probably will, but it's still a cool game. And you never know what can happen, as ECU has beat big teams in the past. He said, tell number three over there to chill out.
1: Yep.
0: He said, and then he has some more, banter for you.
2: Oh, he takes a shot at the education, which is fine. I mean, if you want to take shots at schools around here that are actually helping people get to where they want to go, that's fine. I mean, I'm sure at ECU, I've heard great things about where their degree takes you, to be honest with you. But, look, I'm just joking around. ECU, man,
0: Are you more upset with the fact that it's on ABC more so than East Carolina playing Alabama?
2: Well, that's the thing, right? It's like it's the 12 o'clock game. It's the kickoff game of the season on that Saturday. It's just, I'm so used to the games being in every time slot being massive. And this is not really an ECU thing. It's more of a college football thing. It's dropped off, man. Like, the first weekend of college football is not what it used to be.
0: Well, I think with the fact that these teams are adding these extra conference games, they're lightening their load as far as their non-conference opponents. And when you look at the slate on September 5th, everybody's playing a patsy. There's nobody really playing a tough matchup until you get to Clemson and LSU. I mean, you got Baylor and Auburn, but pretty much all of the top teams are playing a team that they should absolutely wipe the floor with.
2: I said it in the break. Can we stop seeing Florida State on that Monday? I am so over watching them. They play SMU, and SMU should destroy them, man. Like, we really want to watch Ashton Daniels starting his first game at Florida State in prime time?
1: Yeah. This has got to be the last year of Norvell, right?
0: I saw
2: a hot seat
0: list. They had him at number one and number two.
1: I love it. That's a great list.
0: They had him at that.
1: Whoever made that list, kudos to you, sir. Like, actually bringing some creativity to a list that everybody's going to do.
0: All right, finishing up the Campus Corner, Matt Abel. We've been talking about him a lot on this show. North Carolina transfer portal signee, but he's been waffling back and forth on whether or not he's going to stay in the NBA draft or whether he is going to go to Carolina. He played really well in the scrimmage that they had in his first scrimmage. He had 15 points on 3 of 5 shooting from 3, 5 of 9 from the field with 3 boards and an assist. He told Jeff Borzello that he's back and forth on his stay or go NBA draft decision, saying, quote, it's definitely a tough decision. He loves Carolina. I'm excited to get over there at some point. I'm still back and forth on it. I got to think about it some more, get with my camp and figure it out. But, you know, we love the social media tea leaves here. He puts together a montage of great Carolina moments with the crowd and the court and all that stuff. And he captioned it with, let's rock. So, I mean, what do we take from that? Do we think that Abel will show up in Chapel Hill? And how big of a decision is this for the Tar Heels?
1: Wait, I am just picking this up now. You're saying Matt Abel just put out a tweet? You're providing an update for
0: the
1: people?
0: He put out on his social media, on his story, he had a montage of Carolina stuff, and he said, let's rock. So
1: okay.
0: It sounds like he's ready to go, but then he's also saying that he doesn't know what he's going to do.
1: Well, at least we saw the quote come in from Matt Abel earlier in the day yesterday, correct? So if he's dropping the let's rock later on in the night, let's go to the dude that hosts Heel Tough Blog and helps out on Four Corners. It looks like he's coming back, right?
0: He followed up showing off what he did at the combine.
2: Okay. I'm confused as to where everything's at.
1: Okay.
2: Because when he posted on Kevin Thomas, the 4-star recruit who was originally committed to LSU, visited Carolina and committed, that's a guy that was his high school teammate. He posts, basically, let's do this thing. We're teaming back up. But then he has the statements later in the day to Borzello, but then you have this post. So I have no clue what direction he's heading in. The one thing that I know is I watched some of the NBA combine yesterday, and he was maybe the best player on the floor in his 5-on-5 scrimmage. It was either him or Baba Miller, the big man out of Cincinnati, who's a really talented player.
1: Shout out Wes Miller.
2: So I think for him, it's going to be a legitimate decision. Is there somebody at the end of the first round that we've seen this so many times before promises that he will be a first-round pick. If he gets that, he probably won't be coming to Carolina.
0: Yeah, I mean, and I've seen most mocks have him at the top of the second round, and I think that this is big, especially according to Carolina fans. They talk about the fact that if this young man is able to come, then this kind of, you know, bolden, it makes their hope that they will have a really good season. They're even more bold in their beliefs. But if he does not come, this really puts a gaping hole in their roster and what they could have with the three-point shooting, the potential that he has, because he had a nice freshman year. He has all ACC type of potential. And then we're seeing it right here with what he's doing at the NBA Combine. I mean, that's a pretty solid stat line that he was able to put together. So I do think that this is a big decision for the Tar Heels, because he seems like a guy that is ready to take his game to the next level. And he could be, you know, some of the scoring and outside shooting and stability that the Carolina Tar Heels need at guard. So this is a big decision. And like I said, the mixed signals, it would drive me crazy. That's why I asked Carolina fans flying. The last thing I'll ask you, and then Walker, you can rock. What is your patience level with this right now? How annoyed are you at just him just going back and forth on what he wants to do?
2: Doesn't matter what your patience level is, because here's the thing. You lose him, you're not going to be that competitive this season. I don't think. I don't think. You're near where you think your ceiling could be, where with him, top 15 backcourt, if guys end up panning out the way that we think they're going to pan out, that would be something that could carry you for a season. Do I think that the backcourt can carry you without him? Probably not.
0: Well, flying a man of big anger as you are, I feel like that your patience level is wearing thin with this.
2: Nah, I mean, I get the decision that he has to make. It's not an easy one, because turning down being a first-round pick, being as young as he is, which we've talked about so much when it comes to the NBA draft, youth is everything, man. They are looking for the youngest guys they can get on these teams. I understand where it's a difficult decision. I think from a Carolina perspective, what's frustrating is that you went out, you got this guy, you thought, okay, this is going to be a key piece for us, and now, unfortunately, he's playing so well. I say unfortunately. He's playing so well that it might actually mean he doesn't end up on your campus.
1: I think I might have 5 points to make.
0: All right, let's do it.
1: All right, one. Man, unfortunate for Carolina coming into this thing thinking you might have Vassar and Matt Abel, and you might end up with zero.
0: Mm-hmm.
1: Two, now here we are waiting on Matt Abel. Remember the very thing they did not want to do with Juke Harris.
0: Mm-hmm.
1: Remember, they didn't want to miss out on Matt Abel because they were waiting around for Juke, who eventually decided to go to Tennessee.
2: Yeah, he's coming back.
1: That's right. So they ended up just going ahead and signing Matt Abel, but now you might lose out on him because they valued some sense of urgency to get these guys in the building. Now, instead of Juke and Vassar, now you still might not have Abel. Number three, how hilarious is it that Will Wade is losing to North Carolina a couple of times now? Once in Kevin Thomas.
0: Yeah.
1: And by the way, now twice with Matt Abel, where, by the way, Will Wade looks terrible with this whole Abel experience, which NC State fans were shouting from the rooftops all season long. Shout out to NC State fans, because they got this exactly right. Matt Abel out there bawling in 5-on-5 drills at the NBA Draft Combine, played exactly 21.8 minutes a game and didn't start a single contest, and he might be the best pro prospect on that team that's looking to ball. Will Wade, what are you doing?
0: Yeah.
1: Play the guy that looks like an NBA player right now. Number four, Carolina also kind of in an hilarious situation again, because they wanted Tommy Lloyd to do very well during the tournament, but not so well that they couldn't get him. That's exactly what happened. He did so well they couldn't get him. Matt Abel, hey man, ball out at the NBA Draft Combine, but not so well that you don't come back. Very weird space for Heels fans to be in. Again, number five, more interesting one that maybe deserves some ping-ponging. The NIL stuff here, mm-hmm. What's interesting about the way that NIL might affect Abel is that you have all these guys having already decided to go back because you're going to get a decent chunk of change going back to play college basketball. What that's done is it's weakened the latter part of the first round, the early part of the second round. So there might be some strategy to some of these players that decide

0: scrimmages and shoot the ball well. They could be end of the first round pot of gold for him sitting there, and he may not come back. So we'll see how it goes. Carolina fans,
1: raising my blood pressure.
0: Yeah, Carolina fans, let us know. Is your patience level wearing thin? And so that's a great segue. And really quick.
2: Well, howdy there, y'all.
3: We got a Bailey bomb.
0: All right, there we go.
3: A Bailey bomb. He brings it to 3.5-2 is the score between our WFNZ insiders. What you got?
1: Okay, well, these are conflicting reports now.
0: No!
1: We have sources also tell me that the Panthers will host the defending Super Bowl champion Seattle Seahawks January 3rd, week 17 in Charlotte.
4: We got your wish, Wes. Okay. Remember, we got the bone bomb earlier that said the Panthers are going to be hosting Seattle early in the season. Uh-oh. Bailey came in and said, not so fast.
0: That's right.
4: We need a Starbucks for these guys to just duke it out. Adam Schefter, Ian Rappaport, meet actually the real insider battle here, a part of Sports Radio 92.7 WFNZ.
0: I love it. And real quick, I was going to say before we close out the campus corner, Kevin Garnett's daughter, Capri, is committed to play football at Michigan. So if you remember, I said she's fulfilling a dream he once had, because if you hear him talk about it, he said if he was going to go to college out of high school, it was going to be Michigan. And we can't forget about the famous photo of him coming out for the starting five in a game at Farragut Academy with the Michigan t-shirt on. So he wanted to follow in the footsteps of the Fab Five. Looks like his daughter's going to be going to Michigan after all to play volleyball.
4: Yeah, can you correct me on this? Would that have been a year where KG comes out and actually plays with Weber already gone? Would he have played with Jalen Rose staying that one extra year? Would he have missed basically all of the Fab Five guys? Because I think it was 95, right?
0: Or 94. Because they talked about this during the during the broadcast. They did talk about that. And so I believe because Garnett was the 96 draft. No, he wouldn't. Because Jalen Rose left after the 93-94 season. Garnett was
4: 95.
0: 95. Yeah. So there you go. So he would have missed him. So, all right. So now as we move on, talking about the Panthers schedule, well, a guy that will be out there hopefully to help them win some of these games is one Robert Hunt. You like that segue, Flanders? Is that why you nodded
1: tremendous,
0: your head?
1: Tremendous. Also kind of like Robert Hunt a little bit, you know?
0: Yeah, no doubt about it. All right. So, talking about Robert Hunt, and we know that he's been a source of interesting dialogue on this show, and we know that when he was brought in, the contract that he signed with the Carolina Panthers, and it was a large one, 5 years, $100 million, and out there on the open market, it was known that the Panthers may have to overpay for some player sometimes, and they felt like that may have been the case with this young man, Robert Hunt. And so when we come in, and we've been talking about pressure on a lot of different players since they've been here. Now, he did make a Pro Bowl, even though he was an alternate, not part of the original roster that he was voted upon. But we'll start the conversation saying, since he's been here, when you look at the analytics in the two seasons he's been here, his best year was 24 with the 67.7 grade, 72 run block. The pass blocking grades have been a 57.5 the first year, 64.7 this year he was able to achieve. And so when we look at it, man, are we underestimating how big of a season this is for Robert Hunt?
4: By the way, thank you, E. Barnes, writing in saying that the Starbucks incident was between Ian Rappaport and Jordan Schultz. I got my NFL insiders mixed up, but I did get the establishment correct. We still need to have a Starbucks serve as the boxing ring.
3: How dare you?
4: Between Kyle Bailey and Travis Bone.
1: Travis Bone?
4: T-Bone Hancock. As they have.
0: Well, if you want to, you know, take his name fully out, the T-Bone, and put what the T stands for,
4: that's
0: you can
4: right.
0: get away with that.
4: Yeah, that's right.
0: Go.
4: Travis T-Bone Hancock as they battle it out with the I do kind of like Travis
0: that's
4: Bone.
0: What I'm saying
4: that sounds kind of like Clark Kent Superman different alter ego.
0: It sounds like a name that was serving well in another industry.
4: It would anyways maybe
1: come
4: that's
1: on.
4: Something that a T-Bone could explore. Anywho, Robert Hunt going into this season, it's a big year for him. If you look at the contract that he got, we all knew that they kind of overpaid for him, but it was worthy. I was always one at the time that said the alternative was coming back to your fan base and saying, hey, you know that thing that we desperately need for Bryce Young to succeed, interior pass protection? We decided that we didn't want to pay a couple of $1 million extra annually to go get some of the best guards out there on the market. Can't happen. just go ahead and spend the money, even if you quote unquote overpay for the guys that are supposed to protect your young up and comer first overall selection at quarterback. I thought it was a nice objective that they went for.

0: And I think they accomplished it. I don't think Robert Hunt had this amazing season his first year. I think that there were some struggles in pass protection. And quite frankly, Damian Lewis has been the better signing, both in money and just out there playing on the football field. Got hurt last year. That's unfortunate. But yeah, it's a big year for Robert Hunt, for sure, as you try to find some ways to spend money. Dan Morgan has an objective of trying to get cheaper on the offensive line, too, right?
1: Correct.
0: That's why they signed or drafted Monroe Freeling to get cheaper at that left tackle spot. So I believe in Hunt. I think he's a good football player. I also think that he wasn't the best pass protector, didn't have the year that he had in Miami, right? Like, he actually played quite well in Miami, not as well his first year here in Carolina. Big season for the big fella.
1: Yeah, and that was one of those things that we talked about when he came, you know, how Miami's offense was very timely in getting the ball out of the quarterback's hands very quickly, which, you know, it feels like that we're learning now is a big responsibility for his pass blocking grades when he hit free agency out there on the open market. And I understand that the Panthers at that time, they certainly had to do that. But yeah, this is a huge season for him because he definitely has the potential to be a cap casualty when you talk about the Panthers trying to get cheaper on the offensive line, because there is an out in his deal in 2027. So if the Panthers decide that they do want to move on from him, they can do that because he will have cap hits the following seasons, which is pretty much the same as it will be this year, but 24.3 and 23.3 if they decide not to get out of that deal. So you would think that if he does not perform up to their expectations, he will move on. And so I think in retrospect, yeah, the contract doesn't look as great at this point. And it's one of those deals that where, you know, you felt like that you really needed to do it. It's like, let's just say you were getting ready to play in a basketball game and you really needed a pair of shoes and you went in there and the only ones they had were $150 and you decided to grab them. And then after the fact you got them and they weren't very comfortable and you're like, man, I probably shouldn't have got that shoe. And so in retrospect today, because I know you felt at the time they needed to make that signing, how does the deal look to you today as we sit here and talk about this?
0: I think part of it is hard because 2025 was taken away from him with the injury. If you're lumping in to the situation, the injury, then yeah, certainly it doesn't look great. He wasn't amazing. The pass protection, there was a lot to be desired there, quite frankly. He gave up 5 sacks. That was the most amount of sacks that he had given up in his entire career. In fact, by at least 2 more, he gave up almost as many hurries as he ever has in a single year. He gave up 5 more pressures than the next total on that list. So the pass protecting type of season that he had wasn't up to par from what we had typically known Robert Hunt to be.
1: Yeah.
0: So pass protecting was one of the worst years that he had, just looking at some of the stats. More so than the grades, the actual stats that come with it. Run blocking, not nearly as good. I won't say nearly. Not as good as I think he performed the previous 2 seasons in Miami, but still rock solid. Was not a weakness in the run game for this Carolina Panthers team. The injury, I think, is doing a lot here. You did give him a lot of money. We'll see exactly how everything plays out this upcoming season, but I still think it was a contract that was worthwhile at the time. I don't view this as some big mistake. I view him as having the capability of being one of the better guards in the NFL, one of the better ones, not top 5. Maybe not top 10, maybe some ability
1: and
0: there.
1: Not top 15.
0: Yeah, I know you don't like him. I know that. So I will say the first game last year, he was very good. The second game, he got hurt, and he wasn't very good.
1: Yeah.
0: So, I mean, I'm good to rock with him, but I know you feel differently.
1: To look on the positive side, what does a successful 26 campaign look like for him? I think that this is a guy that should be on the redemption trail. I think that this is a guy that he knows that he probably feels like he hasn't lived up to the money that he was paid to come here and be the anchor on the offensive line that you would want him to be. Because the Panthers currently, if you want to look at that guy to say who is the anchor, it's going to be Taylor Moten. And yeah, that's a solid anchor to hang your hat on. But for him, the money tells me that you should be the guy. And so I think for him, there should be a hunger with Robert Hunt. There should be a want for redemption for him to come out this season and establish himself as one of the best guards in the league, what you're being paid to be that right now. And so I think for him, this is going to be huge. And I think that's what a lot of the fans want to be able to see, is that this offensive line being able to have plenty of success running the football on the right side of the line because Big Robert Hunt is over there. And then also whichever interior defensive lineman that he's going up against on a given snap, they should be neutralized because Big Robert Hunt is over there. And so I think that's what a successful season looks like for him, where he makes it difficult for the Panthers to make a decision, or you see the classic restructuring to where they redo the deal to where the cap hit is less, but they do what they can to be able to keep him. And I think that's what we're looking for. So to be on the positive side, you know, for him, that's just what you want to see. You want to see this guy come out and say, hey, man, you know, I am one of the highest paid football players on this team. It's time for me to start playing like it. And it's time for me to start playing like one of the best guards in the NFL.
0: Yeah, I think a lot of it, man, he didn't play last year. He played two games. And the game against Arizona, the grades say he wasn't good. But also, as we have the age-old debate between stats from Pro Football Focus and grades from Pro Football Focus, man, this is a dude that didn't give up a pressure, a hurry, a hit, or a sack in that game against Arizona, and yet still got graded at a 50 on over 40 pass-protecting snaps. And it's not just me trying to figure this thing out. You do enough research on exactly what PFF brings to the table, and there are a lot of people that disagree with the grading system. The stats people kind of like, and he didn't give up anything in the two games. But if you want to erase all last season because he only played two games, I would agree with you. It's two games. So now we go back to the first year that he played here in 2024, and pass protection, totally with you, I don't think played up to the level of that contract.
1: Mm-hmm.
0: You would like him to pass protect better. I think run blocking was pretty good. And if you want to, like, what sample size do you take more merit from the more, I would say? Is it the Carolina one season, or is it the previous 4 years, the last two in Miami? And to me, like, there's more evidence, especially the last 2 years at Miami, that this dude is one of the better guards. And $20 million a year, that's a decent amount.
1: Mm-hmm.
0: But also, like, it's not so crazy to me. If we care about PFF, they would have told you the last couple of years in Miami, he was quite good.
1: Well, I think, too, you know, when we talk about it, because we do, we talk about a lot how Tua was a system quarterback for the Dolphins and how the system was able to help him. And I think that now being in a different offense with a different style of play, I think that we can see, you know, because I think we can see that that Miami system may have helped him as well. I can't remember which year. What was that coach's name?
0: Mike McDaniel.
1: Yeah, Mike McDaniel. I can't remember which year he got there. I think it might have been 22, but we know that before that, you know, he was struggling a little bit in those years, maybe before Mike McDaniel was able to get there. But either way, like I said, he's going to be an integral part of what the Panthers want to do. And if the Panthers want to advance to where they got to last year and beyond, he's going to need to be one of the better players in the league at his position. All right, coming up, folks, greatest sports movie villains in Fire Fizzle. We're going to have a little bit of fun on the other side. 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

0: times. The thrill part on a Thrill and Chill Thursday. NFL schedule release day. But we're talking instead the greatest sports movie villains. We got a banger of a five set for you, and I don't want to waste any more time. Number one on the list, where Wes will tell you fire or fizzle regarding greatest sports movie villains ever, Dallas Carter. I love this mention, by the way. Dallas Carter High School on Friday Night Lights. Wes, tell the people.
1: Well, in the 2004 Friday Night Lights movie, they were portrayed as villainous. They were portrayed as thug-like, physically intimidating, and a dirty playing inner city teen acting as a dramatic antagonist to the Permian heroes of Odessa. They were depicted as unstoppable, intimidating, all of these good things, which led to Preacher Man describing them as such to his head coach.
2: What's it like out there, Ivy?
3: A big,
4: fast. Fun ride, huh, big boy?
3: But dirty.
2: Supposed to be fans. You said that already.
1: Yes, and so word to the character Preacher Man, aka Ivory Christian, this team was all that in a bag of chips, and they did emerge victorious, but they were certainly portrayed as the villains. But as we would learn in the ESPN 30 for 30 about Dallas Carter, now they did have some bad seeds, and that movie exposed that, because Freddie James said this team was nothing like the stereotypical depiction of them in the movie. They were a very disciplined team. They did not go out of their way to showboat, and many consider that team one of, if not the greatest, high school football teams of all time. So as we start off this fire fizzle, the Dallas Carter football squad that came in with visors and all types of trimmings to make you think that they were the greatest thing since sliced bread is absolutely straight fizzle, because they were portrayed the wrong way.
5: Right.
1: So shout out to Dallas Carter, man. They did y'all wrong. That Hollywood magic, man.
0: I knew you knew ball. Saying fire because they were actually fire, or fizzle because of the way that they were portrayed?
1: Yeah. Damn near messed up the movie for me, man, because of that mess.
0: Treating Dallas Carter like this
1: see the 30 for 30 about him?
0: I did not.
1: Oh, yeah, they had some wild stuff going on that team, but not on the field.
0: A bunch of Preacher Mans himself over there playing for Dallas Carter. I used to know a guy named Chong Lee West. Went to high school with him.
1: Did you?
0: Played for, that is an actual thing.
1: Really? Well, was he as bad as this dude here?
0: Kind of was.
1: Oh, okay.
0: He was a bad shut your mouth and got me drunk off Hennessy one time. Okay. Chong Lee, Bloodsport, tell the people.
1: All right, Chong Lee displayed overt joy in causing pain, often ignoring opportunities to win quickly in favor of inflicting maximum damage on his opponents. His defining moment in the movie was his brutal destruction of Ray Jackson, where he taunts and destroys Frank Duke's brother. Fan favorite character with legal force. Excuse me, Ray Jackson was not Frank Duke's brother, but he was portrayed by Bolo Young. God rest his soul. The character is immense. He is powerful, known for his intense stares and his ability to crush his opponent's morale. And when he does the ultimate damage to you and leaves you laying on the turf, you might just hear something like this if you're waiting in the dugout to fight this behemoth.
6: You are next.
1: Yes, you will hear that. And he said that to Frank Dukes, who was sitting in the crowd, and he was looking. But little did he know that he would meet his demise, because he celebrated prematurely. And you know you don't want to do that in a lot of aspects of life. Phrasing. But at the end of the day, he was an excellent villain in Bloodsport, and he would ultimately be taken down by my favorite 90s action star, Jean-Claude Van Damme. Chong Lee from Bloodsport, absolutely straight fire. I like the sadistic nature.
0: I regret to inform you, I have not seen Bloodsport.
1: Oh, man, yeah. You see that one on TV, man. You need to take a little bit of time out of your day and check that out, okay?
0: I do know Chong Lee, but I know him to be a former Bunker Hill High School
1: stop
0: student.
1: Stop getting people on Hennessy, man.
0: Please, that was not a fun night. Number three, John Kreese. The Not the Karate Kid, But try to take down
1: Karate
0: Kid.
1: Walls, you're getting your wish, baby. Let's do this. Okay, when you talk about John Creasy, it doesn't get any more evil. It doesn't get any more just sadistic, any more just dirty, okay? He instilled a dangerous, aggressive ideology within the Cobra Kai that they followed to the T. He fostered bullies rather than martial arts by telling them things like what you are about to hear right now.
5: Sweep the leg. You have a problem with that?
6: I love it.
5: No, Sensei. No mercy.
1: You about to sweep that leg.
7: Points, LaRusso. Points, nothing. Ready?
1: Fight! Go! Listen, he encouraged his students to intentionally injure opponents, encouraging them to fight dirty in the All Valley Tournament. That right here, you heard him talking to Johnny Lawrence. He created a fear-based relationship rather than a nurturing one. Lack of humanity. He assaulted his own students after an 84 tournament loss. Good God Almighty. So when you talk about John Creasy and what he was able to do in this movie, the philosophies that he instilled, John Creasy, no mercy is absolutely straight. Fizzle, man, you had me until you insulted your kids, until you assaulted your students, man. Because, you know, I'm not going to lie, man, Fonda wouldn't let me get in karate. Because she knew I would have been more Cobra Kai than Miyagi-Do, okay?
0: See, so this is the never-ending conundrum of who Wes Bryant is, who bullies bullies, but then says he would have been a bully.
1: Yeah, see.
0: This is the conundrum.
1: See, I would have been in because I like the philosophy, but then when I did see them bullying people, then I would have been the guy to step in and stop that.
0: They were bullying people right away,
1: that's
0: though.
1: What I'm saying.
0: I mean, it was at the beginning of the movie,
1: Wes.
0: You know,
1: they had dope gis and all that, so I probably would have been out pretty quick. But then, you know, at that young age, a little immature, maybe I do come up and say something reckless to you just so I can test out what I've learned.
0: Me and my brothers played sweep the leg about 1,000 times. Yeah, the fact that my brothers are about 10 years older than me, I never won. I was 0-1,000 in sweep the leg. We move on. Number four, the monsters, they're monsters.
1: Let's go.
0: Tell the people.
1: Listen, Charles Barkley, Pat Ewing, Sean Bradley, Muggsy Bogues and Larry Johnson. It had a touch of the Queen City in Space Jam. The Nerdlux, small, cute aliens infiltrated the real world to steal the basketball abilities of these men. They used their stolen, massive strength to slam, tackle, intimidate the Looney Tunes, breaking the rules and playing a violent style of basketball. Let's hear how they made their entrance in this film.
8: That hurt.
9: Who are these guys?
10: Well, remember the tiny aliens I told you about?
9: Oh.
11: You heard of the Dream Team? Well, we're the mean team, Wussy Man.
9: Wussy Man.
1: Wussy Man. Man.
10: We're the Monstars. M-O-N.
11: Let's see what you got.
1: Arrogant. They delighted in mocking Michael Jordan and the Toon Squad in ways in which the New York Knicks, the Houston Rockets, all the teams, the Utah Jazz, the Seattle Supersonics were not able to do to Michael Jordan. They suffered at the hands of 23, but the Monstars eventually would too. But when you talk about cartoon athletes taking the abilities of some of the NBA's best, the Monstars, along with the Fire theme song, was absolutely straight fire on the low.
0: These are strong. These are strong fire designations. We'll see if we got one more in you. Ivan Drago. Rocky IV. Tell the people.
1: I mean, there are movie villains, and then there are movie villains of the highest degree. lab-grown machine you could describe this man is. Not just a boxer. He also carried the traits of being terrifying, emotionless, coming out of the Soviet Union, okay? Unlike previous more charismatic villains that was in Rocky, Drago was reserved, observant, silent, relying on stares. You're talking about a guy that communicated a lot with his face and allowing his trainers and his wife to speak for him. And this is not a man that you can look at and say he does not wear the pants in his house just because he allows his wife to do the talking. The punches, scientifically measured and designed for destruction, rather than sport. This is the type of mentality we're talking about. You want killer instinct? Listen to this.
12: I cannot be defeated.
13: It's okay. Tony, get him back over there.
14: There is no movement by Green.
13: To the right elbow.
12: I defeat all that.
13: Get out of here. It's absolute pandemonium. Up there, back. He let me.
12: You can do it. Do it. Real champion.
13: Push stretcher.
1: Real champion.
14: What started out as a joke has turned out to be a disaster.
15: Green appears to be in very serious condition.
16: The man is dying.
12: He dies. He dies.
1: I mean, he embodied the U.S.'s perception of Soviet superiority in 85. Cold, immense, and technological. And no more did he depict this when he took an exhibition and used this to show. He said that this is going to be an exhibition of my killing skills. And he sent Apollo Creed to his maker because Rocky did not throw in the towel and he did not do it dirty. Okay, Rocky could have stopped the fight, but Apollo said he wanted to go out on his shield, and Drago took him at his word, sent him to his maker. So as we close Fire Fizzle talking about the greatest sports villain, it doesn't get more villainous than this man. And then when they sang the anthem to him with his picture rising up with the spotlight, I mean, to this day, I still get chills when I watch it. So for that reason, as we close this out, Ivan Drago of Rocky IV, absolutely at the top of the mountain, straight fire. My hands about to explode. Flounder, cut the music. How far do you like Drago?
17: A Russian accent, fire designation for Ivan Drago. And we move on. There's a little vampire.
1: I must break you.
17: I do want to know, who are the best sports villains of all time? Flood the text line, powered by Affordable Siding and Windows, your hometown home improvement experts. We read your text messages on the other side.
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19: 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To get this guy into the fifth round, man, this guy showed up as a walk-on at K-State, kept working and working, added weight on. He added 45 pounds, Bone, between when his high school career ended and when he arrived in Manhattan, Kansas. Zero sacks allowed in his entire career, Kansas State. Zero penalties last season. He's an offensive lineman that can get to the second level. He can move. He can pull and get out in front. I love that in an offensive lineman. Not trying to jinx the poor kid, Bone, with the Mac curse, but I think he has a chance to be a long-term starter.
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21: water
19: and my
21: everywhere.
19: Phone. All right, anyway. 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
0: Is that how you would want to go? 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
18: And Walker.
0: No, explain. I have no clue what's wrong with this. What are you saying?
1: I want to die in the bed, you know.
0: Just napping? Just peacefully in your sleep?
1: Yeah, I guess we can put it like that. We'll call it napping.
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28: Definitely have no clue.
0: Yeah.
1: One day you will, Flounder. I just hope that when that does happen, that doesn't happen to you. You don't go to the bosom of Abraham.
28: That would be my luck, right?
29: Greeting, Earthlings. We have now taken

0: line right now, just instead celebrating the best villains in sports movies of all time.
1: I mean, that's certainly the best villain theme song in a sports movie ever. I mean, I'm still mad that this song is not on streaming platforms. I'm so frustrated.
0: Is it really not? I didn't know that.
1: No, it's not,
0: yeah.
1: Man.
0: Yeah,
1: it's they
0: fantastic.
1: Have the Space Jam soundtrack, and it's one of the songs that are grayed out on the soundtrack. You can't listen. I don't understand why. I would imagine most of the time when in instances like this, it's a sample clearance issue or something. I don't know what it is, so why Hit 'Em High is not on streaming platforms.
0: It's the 2 o'clock hour, the last hour of Wes and Walker. Glad you're with us. 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I told you to flood the text line with the best sports movie villains of all time. You guys understood the assignment. 704-570-9610. Big Cat Dan had a list. Clubber Lang, Rocky III.
1: Yeah, I wanted to put him in there. I didn't want to do two Rocky guys in there because Rocky could pretty much have a set of villains on his own if you wanted to include the Creed, franchise as well. But yeah, Rocky has phenomenal villains.
0: If you're going to choose one, would 99% choose Ivan Drago?
1: I don't know. Clubber Lang would be a strong.
0: You think
1: and
0: so?
1: Apollo
0: okay.
1: Creed is considered a villain, too. So I think you would get a pretty good okay. split between the three. I think Drago wins.
2: One killed a man, so.
0: He did.
1: Caught a body. Remember when.
0: And was cool with
1: what's
0: it.
1: What's my boy, Bomb Squad?
0: Mr. T?
1: No. The boxer. Big Boy was talking about having the baby, his wife stealing stuff to have the baby.
0: I don't know what you're talking about.
1: No, as soon as I say his name, you're gonna know exactly what I'm talking about. Yes, you know what I'm talking
2: Tyson,
1: about.
2: Tyson, Deontay Wilder.
1: Yes, Deontay Wilder. He had once said in an interview that he wanted to catch a body in the ring. And he was dead serious. Like, he's like, people may think I'm out of my gourd when I say this. He's like, but I do want to catch a body in the ring, like, legally. He said, I wouldn't mind that. I was like, dang.
0: Yeah, it's different.
2: That's kind of bad guy, right?
1: But boxers kind of go into the ring with that mentality, though. They're like, they're willing to die for it. And so, I think a lot of guys, if they left it up, if their friends wanted to stop a fight, if they were getting beat like that, probably a lot of them would be against it, even though it would save their life.
0: Yeah, I think it's probably okay to stop at killing people.
1: Yeah, if I was Rocky, cool. he just would have had to been mad at me the rest of his life, but he would have been alive to be mad at me.
0: That's
1: with
0: right.
1: That beating that he was taking.
0: That's
2: yeah,
0: right.
2: you gotta go no mas, man. You gotta just...
0: That's right. Yeah, make it 30 for 30 about that as well. Big Cat Dan also writes in White Goodman, Dodgeball, one that came to my mind. Rachel Phelps, Major League. Shooter McGavin is the most mentioned one here on the text line.
1: Yeah,
0: there's Shooter McGavin. Getting mad at the people for throwing the beach. Yep. Iceland and D2, Mighty Ducks. I don't remember D2 as much as I remember the original Mighty Ducks. Yeah. I remember it, but not nearly as well. We're scrolling some more. We got a lot. Yeah, Team Iceland getting a couple of mentions here. Some of the ones that I wrote down, for all of my millennials that are like basically kind of 90s kids and also 2000s kids, I was born in 92. I don't know how many people remember the Leprechaun and Luck of the Irish, Disney Channel original movie.
1: Oh.
0: Leprechaun is in there. Bud Kilmer.
1: Oh, yeah, yeah. He was on list too, and he is an excellent one.
0: I was waiting for the reaction. Stan Bittleman, for all those Like Mike enthusiasts
1: okay.
0: out there.
1: Yeah. I have seen Like Mike a couple times. The character doesn't ring a bell immediately, but yeah.
0: It's Crispin Glover, who is the, I guess, I don't know what his title is, but basically he is the, he runs the orphanage there, and he's trying to win a whole bunch of money by taking Michael Jordan, a.k.a. Lil Bow Wow, the talents away from the game so he can earn a lot of money off of it.
1: He looks like it too, man. He looks like a schmuck.
0: Well, this is what I planned on doing. As soon as we got to Crispin Glover, I mean, I don't think there's anything else he can do outside of playing the villain. When you look like that,
1: yeah,
0: and you got a hairstyle like that, there's nothing else you
1: can
0: do.
1: It's hard to buy you as a hero.
0: Oh, you are straight villain and you're creepy villain.
1: Yes.
0: Both 100%. Things are true. And there's nothing you can do to break away from that kind of character. Last ones that I have, the Gopher in Caddyshack. Little Fuzzy, is he not a villain or is he?
2: I would say Judge Schmales is the villain. He is.
0: You probably know him better than I do.
2: We're waiting.
0: Yeah.
2: That guy,
0: Also, one of the more wild answers that we saw on the list, somebody wrote down cancer in Brian's song.
1: They did,
2: oh, come
1: 100%.
2: On.
1: Yeah, that was wild.
0: No doubt. Hey,
2: what are we
0: you
2: doing?
0: You know, it's true. Cancer is the villain.
2: And guess what? That wasn't even number one on the list.
0: That's right. It's a great point.
2: How is that not one?
0: It's great. Yeah, cancer, right? Like, it's number two. The fact that you bring up cancer and don't put it number one is hilarious, but it's Ivan Drago. That's number one. So basically what the list is saying is Ivan Drago, more dangerous than cancer.
1: Yeah, no doubt about it. Shout out Brian Piccolo, Wake Forest. Okay. Once upon a time, I did the pump up for Piccolo little challenge that we had at school for charity. There you go. Okay. Grip from Concord said, sweep the leg is real. I can confirm. He said, some bigger kids tried it on me and broke both bones in my shin. Goodness gracious. That's not too bad. And then shout out as well to Walls, who this slipped my mind because he would have made the list. He said Birdie and Motaw from Above the Rim. So Motaw was Julius from Remember the Titans. He was Wood Harris. So he was Tupac's right-hand man, and he helped him participate in several different things, including when they lose the game at the end to Tupac's brother. He goes and gets the blick from his gym bag and is about to set it off in his anger for the loss.
0: Yeah, that's a good one. I have a question. Who is the villain? Who would you say is the villain in White Men Can't Jump?
1: Oh, that's a good question. Wesley Snipes, because he did him so dirty at the end. He did Woody Harrelson dirty, man. That's the part of the movie that I really hate.
0: At the beginning.
1: When he snaked him.
0: At the end?
1: No, I was talking about at the end when he... when he took the money, and that's what he did. He took the money.
0: Well, at the end, they enter a tournament. They win the money together. Remember, because he made it up for him, right? So that was more so in the middle when Wesley Snipes, he hustled Woody Harrelson.
1: Yes.
0: And then, so that's more so in the middle. And at the end, they won a whole bunch of money together.
1: That's right.
0: Then Woody Harrelson just can't get right, man. Mm-hmm. He loses her. He loses her.
1: He lost one, boy. That was a 90s heartthrob, you know, right there for you, boy.
0: You know, he certainly did.
1: Billy!
0: Norbit Hater. What I love here is that we're playing with the definition of sports movie. I guess if you consider Forrest Gump a sports movie because he played Alabama football, Jenny is the villain in Forrest Gump.
2: Horrible, horrible person.
0: Also, yeah, I think that's
1: another
0: probably a good
1: oversight
0: one.
1: Too. Non Life Panther says Commodus and Gladiator. Because see, I guess Gladiator is a sports movie, and I didn't think of it as such. I mean, really, the genesis of sports, if you really want to think about it. I told you, man, Commodus in real life. I do not like Joaquin Phoenix because of this. Now, he got a little bit, you know, back on my good side with the first Joker film. But even still, man, I still couldn't fully lean into him because I wasn't feeling it.
0: Yeah, for sure. Like that's a guy that also plays. The thing about him is he can play other roles, but
1: he's a great actor.
0: He makes a great villain.
1: Yeah.
0: Because he is a villain in
1: that
0: Joker.
1: That tells you how good of an actor he is. The fact that you can make him, he can make you not like him in real life.
0: 704-570-9610. People are bringing up Sacha Baron Cohen in Talladega Nights. And then everybody becomes friends.
1: I was going to put him in there too. Yeah.
0: But he was a villain there. We've got, Bob Barker in Happy Gilmore. The Gator in Happy Gilmore. Lots of.
2: Oh, that's a great answer. Took the hand.
0: Yeah.
2: And then takes his life, a Jace.
0: People are bringing up the Beast in The Sandlot. See, the Beast, he was a victim.
2: Nice dog at the end.
0: The Beast was a victim by childhood mythology. The Beast was never actually a villain. They just wanted you to believe that he was a villain, and he ended up being one of the heroes.
1: Yeah, a 910 number, well, for one, I wouldn't consider, for one, Universal Soldier is not a sports movie, but Lawrence Taylor, Any Given Sunday, he is not a villain. He's a very lovable character in that movie. He gives Willie some game, and then he's got the family. He gets the concussion, and then he tells him not to drop him because he's worth $1 million. Like, you had a lot of sympathy for Shark in that movie because he was playing for his family, especially when he hits you with the, you know, football, that's all I know. You can't take this from me. Like, man, you had to have a heart for Shark.
2: Now Lawrence Taylor, the human.
1: Facts.
2: Potential villain. But, in the movie, no.
0: I think NBA Jam and probably wins, and then we can just go to the next segment after this one. The gangs that killed G-Baby in Hardball.
1: I'm not that familiar.
0: You don't remember the G-Baby scene? Keanu Reeves coaching the Little League baseball team?
1: Yeah.
0: And then G-Baby dies in that movie? You don't remember the death of G? Hey, you know what? Good childhood for you then, because that was a rough one for kids now. G-Baby dying is one of the hardest scenes that we've ever had to deal with
1: flip-flops
0: as children.
1: Shout out Kermit Wilkes, Anthony Edwards in Hustle. He did play a good villain. Even though I think that's pretty much how he is.
0: Yeah, he was great. It's a nice thing when you don't have to change your personality at all to play the role that you're supposed to in that movie. We move on. It's the Live Wire. We continue to piece together the upcoming Carolina Panthers schedule in the duel that features the Bailey Bombs on one side from Kyle Bailey and the Bone Bombs on the other with T-Bone. In fact, because Kyle tweeted out the game against Seattle and gave us the week, we have to take away a point from Bone and give that point to Kyle. So it's not even that he closed the gap. He closed the gap significantly. I believe now what Bone has is 2 points on his side, and I think two on Kyle's, maybe 2.5. We got to figure it out, but it's a close ball game with Kyle entering the race a little bit later, but he is catching up. So we'll tell you what's happening in the insider duels coming up next on Wes and Walker.

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14: Hey, y'all, it's Kyle Bailey coming up on a Thursday show. 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

0: Wes and Walker back, Sports Radio 92.7 WFNZ. It is indeed NFL schedule release day, and we have a WFNZ schedule insider battle right now between Travis T-Bone Hancock and Kyle KB Bailey, I guess. KB is his nickname. Nice. And that's what we're going to roll with. It's between the both of them, and we got this thing started off with Bone, who's been at this the last couple of years, but we also got Kyle in the mix now, breaking news a couple of times with some Bailey bombs. That's right. So here is the battle. Here are all the games that we know of so far. I don't even know. Can we give Bone credit for the Jordan Schultz report? Because I don't know if Bone had it first. I need to look that back up.
1: Let's see here.
2: Bone bombs.
1: Yeah, we'll give it to him. You know what? We'll just give it to him.
0: Okay. I like it. We're generous around here. Yeah, week one. We know what the week one game is going to be. The Panthers are going to be hosting the Chicago Bears in what will be a stanker of an opener because of all the storylines. Love Caleb Williams versus Bryce Young. Ben Johnson is somebody that the Panthers wanted. Ben Johnson didn't want us back. He eventually took that Chicago Bears job and did quite a good job last year. So lots of storylines there. Like that game is going to be at Bank of America Stadium. This one coming in also basically from Bone, if we want to give him the credit of the bone bomb. Week four, Detroit Lions at the Carolina Panthers, Sunday Night Football. And again, giving credit to Josh Graham, he mentioned that this is going to be the first Sunday Night Football game in Charlotte since the Super Bowl run. So it's been a while since they played on a Sunday night. Okay, week 12, I don't think we give that to anybody quite yet. The Panthers at the Bucks on Monday Night Football. That's November 30th. Here's where we get to the Bailey bombs.
3: Well, howdy there, y'all. Kyle Bailey here.
0: Week 17, Panthers hosting the Seahawks, with Kyle reporting that they'll host the defending Super Bowl champions again, January 3rd. That's week 17. So that's the last game of the season. And Kyle also had a Thursday night primetime game.
1: Second to last. Remember, 17
0: right.
1: games.
0: I apologize. That's right.
1: So, week 18.
0: So, he also had another game that he reported on here.
3: Oh. Well, howdy there, y'all. Kyle Bailey.
0: Man, smooth as a baby's bottom, this segment. But we also have the Panthers playing the Green Bay Packers in Lambeau October 29th.
4: Okay.
0: About like week 8 or 9, something like that is what we're kind of loosely guessing here at this point. We also have, do we have another update already with something coming in? We're getting some stuff from Dr. Suave. I'll look that up and confirm it, but overall, do you have any surface level takes on what you've seen with the schedule releases so far?
4: Well, it's going to be, you know, very, very fun to see how the schedule is going to play out, especially with the perception of how tough the Panther schedule is going to be. Some of the tidbits that we've gotten so far, they sound like games certainly that are going to be critical, not just with the fact that you're excited about the fact it's prime time, but these are going to be big games, and depending on how good or bad the Panthers are doing, these are going to be very pivotal matchups for them as far as just what type of perception do people take from them in a win or a loss.
0: Bengals are playing the Panthers in a sequence of tweets that they put out. I guess it would be the Bengals' 12th game by my count. I don't know what week that is just because of the bye and how that would influence things. So maybe we're playing the Bengals around that time. NFL Nerd does put out that the Panthers will be playing in Atlanta week 2, but can we really? 58,000 followers? Who knows? I mean, NFL Nerd got a lot of following. I don't think we have any Bryant bombs. There's no B that would give you alliteration with my name here. So maybe Falcons week 2 for your first division game of the season.
4: All right. Wow. We got a little bit of drama with that.
1: It said bomb drop. I was not anticipating a long drop.
4: I like it, though. It was very Wile E. Coyote-esque.
0: That's a build-up. It's a buildup of some of the bombs that we're getting right now here regarding the Panthers schedule. So trying to piece it all together. We're all Zach Galifianakis trying to put together the numbers and solve the equations and figuring out how everything is moving here in the 2026 upcoming Carolina Panthers season. You want to comb through some audio?
4: Let's do it.
0: Okay. Time now for the Live Wire with Flound Dog.
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0: Oh, you gave us a full one. It's going to be a good day. What you got?
1: All right. Let's go to Mark Schlereth. Stink, as some like to call him. He was talking on Kicking It with Kunkel. Is this Will Kunkel?
0: It is. It is. Kicking it with Kunkel is that. Yes. That
1: How about
0: is
1: that? First time we've heard from him in a while.
0: That's right.
1: He said that he would extend C.J. Stroud, but not Bryce Young. Oh, boy.
2: I still think that what we've seen with C.J., especially early and kind of where they are, I think he's a guy that you would look at extending. You know, and I've done enough Carolina games to where I would sit here and tell you at the same moment, I would extend Bryce. It doesn't feel the same to me. C.J. feels like an NFL, you know, big time, potentially big time NFL quarterback, a guy that can lead your franchise. I didn't feel that way about Bryce doing his games.
1: All right. So do you feel like Mark Schlereth feels? Do you think even with the struggles that we've seen recently from C.J. Stroud, he's a better candidate to get extended than Bryce Young?
4: I love Mark Schlereth, no doubt about it, but hell to the nah. Okay. When you look at C.J. Stroud, this is how GMs get fired when you do stuff like this. You've gotten 2 years of data where he's regressed at this point. And, you know, because some people, depending on the player, you look at and say, oh, it's a small sample size, I get it. He's had offensive line issues, run game issues, you know, all these different things, coordinator stuff. You really got to have some real faith that if you put these things around him, that things will be like they were during his rookie season, because we know the NFL is the type of league that we've seen a lot of rookies come in and tear it up. And then after that, they regress once the league, quote unquote, catches up to them. C.J. Stroud was making decisions in that game against New England that did not have anything to do with the talent around him. He was just making poor decisions, still trying to force passes with defensive linemen bearing down on him, even though he knows that he should have eaten a ball, throwing absolutely horrendous interceptions. When you go 2-12 with a touchdown and four picks in a playoff game, not to mention you had a subpar year. No, I think that he deserves to have his fifth option picked up, fifth year option, and then he has to prove it as well. But right now, no, I would not say that, you know, unequivocally I'm giving C.J. Stroud, because as I said last year, I thought Bryce had the better year of the two quarterbacks. And right now, if you really want to look at it, yeah, you might go off that rookie year, but Bryce is trending up in my opinion, and C.J. Stroud is trending down. So he needs to get it together if he wants to pull that off.
0: I remember Mark Schlereth kind of being a Bryce Young defender last year. So this is a bit surprising to me. Remember how many Panthers games he called? He was right about that, mentioning it with Will. He called a ton of Panthers games. I think he was scheduled to call other ones, and then he got moved somehow. And
1: Mark Sanchez situation had him moved.
0: That's right. There you go.
1: Yep.
0: Yeah, Stink called a lot of Carolina Panthers games. And maybe I'm wrong about this. I remember him being a huge defender. Well, it's this, it's that, it's this being the reason as to why Bryce might be struggling on that throw or on this series, whatever. A little surprised to hear this. C.J. Stroud's going to look the part more because he has the prototypical size. He does have a better year than Bryce with that rookie season being awesome. Mm-hmm. We spent all offseason thinking, man, it looks

0: believe that there is a gap whatsoever. Got a lot to prove, especially on CJ's part.
1: Schlereth? How do I say Schlereth?
2: Stink.
0: Big ol' stink. What you got?
3: There we go. All right. I do want to, by the way, apologize. Apparently a war veteran texted in, said that please do not play that drop sound. Understandable. We do have another one that's in the system that I think is a little more apt if for some reason we are to need it because there's somebody else. That feels a little bit more like it. So we will abstain from playing that drop sound
0: again.
3: Sir, we apologize. All right. Moving on to Caleb Wilson. Boy, my guy Caleb Wilson, man. This dude definitely is confident. There is no, I wish I had this level of confidence. Because he said yesterday he will change your culture, whatever NBA team he lands with, and the city like he did at UNC.
4: I'm going to change their franchise. I'm going to change the culture of their program. And I'm going to change the city, honestly. You know, I'm a culture changer. I did the same thing in North Carolina. We had a rougher year the year before when I was able to play. I changed the culture, and I made the city live again. So, you know, whatever franchise chooses to draft me knows they're going to get a winner, knows they're going to get a leader, and they know they're going to get a culture changer.
3: He definitely ain't lying, but are you liking the level of confidence that we're hearing from Caleb Wilson, or do you think that it might be a little bit too much?
5: No, I mean, you got to like the confidence of a young man like that because he's going to come into a losing situation. That's just what it is when you get picked where he is going to be selected. So you need a guy that's going to come in and is going to have the mentality that he wants to change things. And he has the authority to do so, being that he's going to be the franchise player, whichever team drafts him. He's coming in as their number one guy and the guy that they want to build around. And so I want my franchise player coming into my organization with that exact mentality that he's going to change things and that he is going to turn my franchise around. So I 100% support Caleb Wilson and his confidence.
0: It'd be one thing if it was just all talk, but this is somebody that has shown in the biggest games that he's up for the challenge. In fact, I think you've seen him play really all of these guys atop the draft boards, and I think he outplayed Darren Peterson, who was also very good. It wasn't because he was terrible. I thought Peterson was good. Caleb Wilson outperformed him. I think Boozer played well in the second half of that North Carolina Duke game that Wilson participated in. I would give the edge to Wilson, having played a better overall game, even with Boozer having a strong second half. This is somebody that shows up in the moment, and he tells you that he's going to show up in the moment. Love both of those boxes being checked. When he tells you he's going to do it and then actually accomplishes it, that's the sign of a real guy that can change the culture of any NBA team that might select him. Obviously love Caleb Wilson. What else you got?
3: All right, let's go to Adam Finkelstein, because he was talking on CBS Sports HQ. He says Caleb Wilson is guaranteed to be in the top four of the NBA draft.
6: Well, I can tell you that when it comes to Caleb Wilson, there's a lot of people talking about a big four. You know, most of the year, the narrative has been about the big three. Was Caleb Wilson in there? I don't know. But right now, a lot of people are saying big four, to the point where it's really viewed as that the Clippers, who have that fifth pick, know who's going to be off the board. So they can already start kind of the second iteration of the draft, if you will, figuring out who they're going to take. And I can tell you there's numerous scouts here that I've talked to that now they know they're not going to be in a position to pick around the spot where you would have to choose, who have acknowledged that they had Caleb Wilson ahead of some of those guys in that perceived big three, whether it's Peterson, whether it's Boozer.
3: All right. So do you believe that it is a big four, or do you think there is a chance that someone like a Darius Acuff, Keaton Wagler, one of those guys upsets what we think is going to be the top four?
5: I mean, if you do, you're stupid, okay?
3: Let's
5: just keep it a buck like that, because, yes, there is a big four in this draft. These are the four players that you want to be able to secure if you have one of those selections. I do like Acuff, and I do think he's going to be a really good player. I like Wagler, and I think he's going to be a really good player. But I think the guys at the top of the draft, you're talking about four bona fide franchise players. I've said that to me, if you wanted to take Boozer or Wilson number one, you know, I do like DeBanza a lot. He is a monster, no doubt about it. But I think that any of these guys could go at number one, and you could at minimum make the case for why you chose them. And, you know, there would be some people that would maybe question it to an extent, but would still feel good about the player that you selected, whether they are at one or four.
0: I don't want to be stupid. I want to say top four. I don't want to be stupid, Wes. I don't want to be a part of that conversation at all. I will agree with you then. Do agree with you immediately. It's absolutely a big four. You can make your case for Caleb Wilson over Boozer if you wanted. You would have the stats to say that it's Boozer, but you might have the eye test and the ability of Caleb Wilson to say that it should be him. You could even draft either one of those guys if Peter

0: Mason scares you enough to put him at number two, Wilson or Boozer. And Jonathan Givony, who's been covering all of these guys, he talked about how he feels Peterson has always been the best prospect, and he's never had a day in his life where he thought DeBanson was better than Peterson, having a value. All four of these guys, you could argue, could be that number one person off of the board. I think it'll probably be DeBanson. And here's why. Just, you know, been kind of looking at the misses that I've had in the NBA draft over the last few years, some of the hits. I think I've taken away two lessons over the last couple of years. One, I do think advanced stats matter in terms of predicting. They're not the end-all be-all, but I think you have a pretty nice safe landing, if you will, jumping from the building, going after one guy. Advanced metrics, they matter a decent amount. I also think size matters quite a bit. Size and advanced metrics. If you can check off both of those boxes, I think those are two things that work out for you more often than not. And all four of these guys have positional size and they have advanced metrics on their side. And so the fact that you can make the case for any of these guys, I think, yeah, there's a big four and then you have a drop off to where maybe you would consider Acuff not a terrible measurement at the combine, but also he's not as big as some of these other dudes. The wingspan for Peterson, especially, it's a big four in this draft.
1: All right. Go to Jim Phillips. Always great when we get to hear from Jimmy.
0: Your boy.
1: He was talking. I think this was a press conference that he did. He says that he believes 17 to 24 teams can win a national championship. I mean, my God.
2: Yes. Do I believe that there could be and can be somebody that ranked that high? Absolutely. Absolutely. It's a game. And if you are... if you've shown all year that you're one of the top 20 or 25, 24 teams, you certainly have proven yourself as a really good team. Who knows what happens through the course of the year? Maybe you were injured early in the year. Maybe you got better at the end of the year. To me, you know, that is part of, do we want to create access and hope across college football, or are we okay with just a certain grouping every year having the highest probability of making the championships?
1: All right, does this annoy you as much? I mean, I want to go off.
3: Well, if you want to go off, then we're not going to hold you back from doing that.
0: It probably does annoy you more than me, but that's kind of just generally speaking.
3: I'll start the conversation for one. College football has pretty much always been this way ever since I was a kid starting to watch it. 1991, you've had a small group of teams that were real deal national championship contenders year in and year out. As I sit here and look at CBS Sports' post-spring rankings, I mean, to me, if I really wanted to be lenient, I could probably make the cutoff at about 13, and that's me, you know, being lenient, as I said. But you talk, you know, the Ohio State, Texas, Oregon, Notre Dame, Georgia, Indiana, Miami, Texas A&M, Texas Tech, Oklahoma, Alabama, Ole Miss, and LSU, and that's about where I cut it off. And really, even with that, I feel like I'm being generous with some of the teams that I am including here. And so, yeah, I think that obviously he's got conference allegiances that he's saying when he says that, because you look down the list, there's SMU at 20 and there's Louisville at 24. So, of course, he's not going to say that no ACC teams have a real shot at winning a national title, because these are the highest ranked ACC teams that are in this post-spring rankings, besides the Miami Hurricanes, excuse me. And then Clemson, you know, they aren't what they used to be. So, yeah, he's going to go that deep because he wants the teams in his league to believe, and he wants to believe that the teams in his league have a shot to win it all.
0: Yeah, look, this is all about packaging, and he's packaging this as, hey guys, once this happens, because we all want it to happen because of the money, I promise you that it's going to be worth your while, even if all of us roll our eyes. Maybe it's not going to be as much as Flounder, because he's just generally a little bit more ornery than all of us here on Wes and Walker, but I do believe that it is true that he is just trying to package this thing as neatly and as tightly as nicely as possible to say, this is why we're going to expand the field. If I were to give him any grace, I would say he did just have a team in the ACC that got in as a double-digit seed in the Miami Hurricanes, and then had a chance at the end of all of this to win the college football playoff. It's something that would not have happened had we only had the 4-team playoff or even had the 8-team playoff, but they were in because there was a 12-team playoff, and they barely sneaked into that position to where they were able to beat a 6 seed. They were able to beat the 2 seed in the unbeatable Ohio State Buckeyes. I'm with both of you. I do not want to see this thing expand, but that is the other side of this. You could argue it ended up being the number one seed overall that ended up winning the championship anyway. They destroyed every team on their way to Miami to where it was a close race. But Miami, at the end of it, did give the Hoosiers a hell of a battle. They were ranked out. They were ranked right there in the top 10, the dead last team. I don't want 12 more teams after that. 14 more teams after that. I don't want 14 more. That's two playoffs in one. That would be too
3: and real
0: much.
3: Quick, man, just to go before Flannery, if you've got something to say, but Hoosier Bobby, that's even more of a reason to watch yourself because you're sitting up here popping off talking about weak-ass conference and you got taken to the brink and took a biblical dive from your quarterback to take out the Miami Hurricanes and you're still almost lost. You've been doormats your whole life in the Big Ten. You've been getting smashed and beat on. You were just a part of the show and happy to be there. So let's watch it a little bit, Indiana fans, what you're talking, because you literally just came around, okay, buddy?
0: I will say this, though. Oh, you dropped a buddy on it. Who's your Bobby? Yeah. I apologize.
3: I love him, but I had to get him.
0: I will say, he does get to boast three straight champions from his conference.
3: He does. He gets to boast that, but when you Indiana, that's like...
0: Hey, man, this is the time. I honestly respect it.
3: I get it, but, you know, when you just came around, I mean, you the guy that's you know, been getting Cobra Kai'd the whole time you've been around, and now all of a sudden you get one victory in All Valley. Now you want to come around talking like you Bruce Lee. Stop.
0: Hoosier Bobby, I'm going to be honest with you. This is the time. To the victor goes the spoils. When you win the championship over an ACC team, this is kind of when you get to do that.
3: Yeah, watch yourself.
0: Wes does, though, not like it and say, and he says, watch yourself.
3: Yeah, man, watch out now.
0: Flounder, did you have more yelling to do?
1: I mean, it's honestly like brain melt when I hear Jim Phillips talk about stuff like this. Dude, you want your conference to be better? Then you have to get teams that adapt to the modern era of college football. And I mean, look, man, you got to find a way to bring in more money. Expanding the playoff is not going to help you win more championships. It's not. I'm telling you.
3: It does help you bring in more money. Yeah.
1: But is it going to compete with the other conferences? No, you've got to find a way to bridge that gap. That's your problem. But you think that the thing that really pisses me off is the conversation that the playoff is not accessible. Dude, you've got to be kidding me that you think that this is not an accessible playoff at 12 teams or even 16. You think we got to go to 24? So you want 4 and 5 lost teams playing for a national title, teams that are barely above 500. You want to have a chance to play for a title. And I get it's the money. But, I mean, come on, dude. You're talking out of your ass when it comes to this type of stuff. Just stop. You need to focus on making this conference better, making the teams more competitive with the top teams in college football, not worrying about we need a 24-team playoff just so we can fit our teams in. Pathetic.
3: Yeah, peep it though till Carolina's number 19 and Flannery won't be talking like that.
1: I would. I said this last year. If they were a 5-loss team like Duke last year, you don't deserve to play for a title. You lost 5 times. Yeah. This is college football.
0: As soon as you said that, I went immediately into my bomb shelter because I knew that was going to bring a Flounder bomb. Speaking of all the bombs that we talked about here, as soon as you said that, I knew he was not going to say yes to that. He would criticize. You know him, man. He's going to criticize North Carolina.
3: Yeah, I didn't expect that level of vitriol.
0: This is Floundy, baby. This is Floundy. He brings the heat. We got one more segment to go. It's the walk-off. We tell you what's on tap coming up next.

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15: Hey, y'all, it's Kyle Bailey coming up on a Thursday show. 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
19: 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Before we tell you what's on tap, before we recap the games we already know for the upcoming Carolina Panthers schedule, I do want to bring to you an interesting trade out there that has happened for Pittsburgh.
20: Ooh.
19: Pittsburgh Zoo and Aquarium is set to trade gorillas with Boston's Franklin Park Zoo, according to Megan Swift. Megan Swift reports that Frankie, Pittsburgh's 7-year-old male Western Lowland gorilla, will head to Boston, and in exchange, Boston will send 33-year-old Little Joe the silverback in exchange. So that's what's happening for Megan Swift. We got a 7-year-old gorilla going to Boston in exchange for a 33-year-old gorilla. Pittsburgh, clearly, as someone says, in win-now mode.
21: I mean, there's a documentary on Netflix about a silverback gorilla family as well that I'm interested in watching.
19: Here's an interesting question. Who is the best player that exists in the NFL? Here's the better way to put it. Who's the worst player in the NFL that you would not trade for a gorilla? Or would you just trade everybody for a gorilla to go play football for your favorite team.
21: Oh, yeah, yeah, Gorilla, man. I mean, he could be a very versatile piece.
19: Now, Pat Mahomes, I'm not trading because I need to have somebody throw. You know? But I need to have somebody throw. Like, Gorilla, yeah. You just put him in the trenches and you're going to be dominating. Would you trade Pat Mahomes for a Gorilla and then just go to, I guess, Garrett Nussmeier?
21: I mean, that Gorilla's going to be pretty dominant, man. He's going to be unstoppable. I might have to say yeah, because nobody is blocking him.
19: Yeah, nobody's, not at all. No, he's throwing you immediately.
21: And everybody that he tackles, they're getting put out of the game. So, yeah, if you got a great quarterback, once my Gorilla gets a hold of him, it's over for him. His night is done.
19: Okay, let's say you have a 10-year window to maximize your Super Bowl championship chances with the Gorilla's prime. Yeah. So, how many first-round picks are you trading for 10 years of your Western Lowland Gorilla?
21: I'm trading the house because he's going to be the most unstoppable force we've ever seen in the league. I'm just going to run the ball and play defense. I don't care who I got at quarterback because once I put the Gorilla out there,
19: yeah,
21: you put your grandma back there, Mike linebacker. She making some tackles because ain't going to be no lineman.
19: And she could have a wheelchair. I think she'd still be making some tackles because
21: she probably ain't going to have to because the Gorilla's taking care of everything at the line of scrimmage.
19: I think you're right. I tried to make this as fair as possible. I just don't know how you make it fair.
21: I mean, how many encroachments is he going to have, you know, with the fact that he doesn't necessarily know the rules? So that's also going to be kind of an advantage because the Gorilla's encroachment, he's going to come off the ball. You're not going to be ready for it. And then that's shoulders, knees, all now, kind of stuff just done.
19: Now, 704 brings up a good point. The Gorilla is going to be a flag liability. But if you can rein him in somehow, some way, and bring any level of discipline, then it's going to be impossible to stop him.
21: Well, you know,
19: he can flag it
21: all the way to the 1 yard line. You still ain't getting in.
19: I'm trading Pat Mahomes. You're right.
21: That's what I'm saying.
19: Garrett Nussmeier on just throwing to everybody else and having the Gorilla block for him. Yeah. He plays both ways, too. Yeah,
21: but they're very smart animals. So I could probably, you know, get the right trainer to teach him how to whistles and all that to be able for him to understand what's going on.
19: See, Matt, this is the correct answer. Just put Gorilla at Wildcat.
21: And they're going to be a two-way player.
19: Direct snap. He's going to play
8: quarterback. Forget Travis Hunter.
19: Travis Hunter. Yeah. What are you able to play like a 33-year-old lowland gorilla from Pittsburgh?
21: Running back and interior defensive lineman, the first in history.
19: Oh my, NBA Jam and Tush Push. And just have him. If he and Jalen Hurts were on the same team,
21: he's going to hurt your quarterback.
19: Yeah, he probably kills you.
21: Yeah,
19: he'd probably die in the Tush Push.
21: He's going to push Jalen Hurts 30 yards. It's probably
19: more like a Tush kill.
21: Yeah, that's what I'm saying.
19: It's not as fun to say, but it's accurate. Yeah. A Tush kill.
21: I would feel much better with him at running back.
19: All right, that'll do it for the biggest trade that we've seen today. We will give you some more schedule leaks as it pertains to the Panthers. We have weeks 1 and week 2 figured out. Week 1 and 2 figured out. Week 1, the opener, that'll be at home at Bank of America Stadium against the Chicago Bears. Week 2, we get our first NFC South opponent. They'll be traveling to Atlanta to take on the Falcons. That'll be a 1 p.m. kick as it's currently scheduled, September 20th for that game. Week 4, it's Lions at Panthers, Sunday Night Football, the first game that they've played on Sunday night in forever long, the Super Bowl run over a decade. About week 8 or 9 or so, don't exactly know the exact game, the exact date, or I should say week, but Kyle Bailey, our very own Kyle Bailey, he reports that the Panthers will take on the Green Bay Packers, I believe October 29th, on Thursday Night Football. So that's the second primetime game we have figured out. The third primetime game for the Panthers will be the Panthers going to Tampa Bay to face the Bucks on Monday Night Football, November 30th. So that's a week 12 matchup and the final game that we have figured out to this point. Week 17, the second to last week of the season, the Panthers will be hosting the Seattle Seahawks. That is also due to a Bailey bomb that we found out earlier today. Kyle Bailey breaking news with a couple of games.
21: Yeah, man. So some great games on the schedule, even those first two out of the box. They're going to be huge games, division opponents, because, you know, you talk about the different scenarios of what you could have. Could you be 1-0 going into that Atlanta game with a chance against a team that we don't expect a ton from? Will Michael Penix be a quarterback? If he is, will he be effective? Same thing with Tua Tagovailoa. Or if you lose that opening game and you lose that second game, that's one that you don't really want to drop either, depending on how Atlanta's situation is looking. So, yeah, man, there's a lot of intrigue, but great games on the slate no matter what.
19: All right. We don't have any NBA games tonight. We only have a couple games tomorrow, so nothing on tap considering round ball. We do have some hockey tonight. It'll be the Buffalo Sabres hosting the Montreal Canadiens. 7 o'clock puck drop on TNT. Buffalo tied this thing up. It was Montreal with a 2-1 lead. Sabres tied it up, so now it's 2-0. I can't tell you that I can give you a really nice breakdown on this game, but give me Montreal to win on the road.
21: Montreal, I will go with... I'm going to go with Montreal just because, like I said, when we look in the Stanley Cup odds, they are one of the favorites, top five. So Buffalo is too, though, right?
19: Yeah, actually. Yeah,
8: there's not many teams left, so there's a good chance.
21: I was thinking that.
8: There's a good chance.
21: There was one team we were talking about that wasn't in the odds. It was the Wild. The Wild weren't in the odds.
8: Gone so, last night, yeah, by the way. 3-0 lead, crap the bed, yeah. Right, lose to the Avs.
21: I'm going
8: to
21: take, like I said, I'm going to take Montreal on the road.
19: I would advise not to bet on the Wild anymore. Now we actually go to the analysis portion of the hockey breakdown. Rapid fire analysis. Who
8: you
19: got?
8: Look, man, I mean, they turned to Ukko Pekka Luukkonen. I don't think it was the worst choice because it's not that Alex Lyon was playing bad. Alex Lyon, I think, did his part. It's just the defense in front of him certainly wasn't great in the previous two games. It sparked something. It wasn't the greatest performance, the cleanest performance from Buffalo, but they scored when they needed to. Now back at home in front of that raucous crowd, I think this series is going 7. So I will take the Buffalo Sabres to end up winning this game tonight.
19: All right, one more hockey game. The Anaheim Ducks in a 2-3 deficit. Vegas up on top of them. But the Ducks are hosting this one. 9:30 puck drop, also, of course, on TNT. Give me the Mighty Ducks to tie things up.
21: Where is the game?
19: In Anaheim.
21: Okay,
19: Anaheim.
21: Yeah, give me the Mighty Ducks. I'll go with that, too.
8: I'm pulling so hard for Anaheim in this series because there are two of my guys on this team, but it's going to end tonight. I think Vegas gets it done, moves on to the Western Conference
21: final. I thought you hated the Mighty Ducks.
19: No, he hates the Knights.
21: That's right.
8: Hates Vegas.
21: Right. Okay, yeah,
8: no, I love Anaheim. They got Chris Kreider, who is one of my all-time favorite Rangers. So, yeah. I'm gonna pull
19: but he's still being objective about it. He hates the Knights, but he's picking them.
8: Yeah, I think it's over tonight, man.
19: Okay, that'll do it for Wes and Walker. Wild show here on Wes and Walker for a thrill and chill Thursday. A lot of thrill here on Thrill and Chill Thursday. Coming up next, it's the Kyle Bailey Show. Alongside Smoke Ludwig for more Bailey Bombs from 3 to 6 p.m. Sports Radio 92.7 WFNZ.
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15: Alex Zetlow, Charlotte Observer, joining us on set. We've been in an historic drought, and so this course, I think, is soaking up the water pretty well over the past couple of hours.
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15: Well, no doubt. 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
13: 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Just gonna it just makes
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13: everyone...
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13: 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Like,
15: bro, I'm 40. I get to say that now. I just turned 40. 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
26: Psst. Hey, over here.
6: What?
26: Right here, on the side of the house.
6: Who said that?
26: Look down. I'm right at your feet.
6: Wait, the basketball?
26: Yes, the basketball. Right down here, where the kids left me a long time ago. 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
6: Uh-huh.
26: Wow, I'll miss flying through the air and hearing the shouts of joy when I swish through the basket. 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Could you give me a little air and remind the kids of how fun I still am?
6: 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Oh, wow, you are flat.
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0: 7 WFNZ back on a Thursday. It's NFL schedule release day. We already know some things, and we'll talk about those things that we know throughout the course of the show. Did not intend for that to rhyme. And a lot more to get into than just the schedule, because it's not actually football, even though it will tell us when some of these football games that we're also anticipating and excited about will be played. But we will talk a lot of college football. We will talk a lot of NBA draft combine. And we'll have some great guests stopping by as usual. Mike Felder is back in 23 minutes, former Tar Heel defensive back, college football analyst, covering the Heels a good bit these days as well for Heels 247. We'll talk to Michael Felder coming up in 23 minutes. We'll get his thoughts on the expanded playoff, what Jim Phillips had to say, his thoughts and his expectations for his alma mater, North Carolina football, coming up at 325. And then later in the show, Luke DeCock, formerly of the Raleigh News and Observer. I had to stop myself from saying Luke DeCock, Raleigh News and Observer, because he's not been there for a while. He resigned earlier this year and moved up to Chicago and had a bit of a sabbatical, but he's back covering hoops and even still writing about the Carolina Hurricanes. So Luke DeCock back for the first time in a while, coming up at 5 o'clock on the show. And again, a lot to get into. We'll take your phone call, 704-570-9610. Hit us up on the WFNZ text line, powered by Affordable Siding and Windows, your hometown home improvement experts. We'd love to hear from you. We know, among a few things already, that the Carolina Panthers will open up the season against the Chicago Bears at home, per a schedule leak that I think first came out early this morning. I think it was after midnight last night, right? So, when did that come out, Smoke?
1: The Bears, that came around 8 o'clock, yeah, from
0: eight,
1: Jordan
0: Schultz.
1: Yeah,
0: okay, 8 o'clock last night, correct, or this morning?
1: Last night.
0: That's okay. There you go.
1: From the Starbucks air, Mr. Schultz.
0: So how do we feel about that? Opening up the season, Bryce Young and Caleb Williams, week one, Carolina. You know, it's not a night game, you know, looking like a 1 o'clock game, but Carolina and the Bears week one, a Caleb Williams, Bryce Young showdown right out of the gates to start the 2026 campaign. I mean, you're starting the season with a bang with that one. The NFL's gotten pretty good at this stuff, and I think they nailed this one.
1: Yeah, I think that's a very good start just to have on the Sunday slate at 1 o'clock. Like it, you know, it's going to be a challenge right out of the gate. I think that's very fun. And I think, you know, with the fan base here in Carolina, they're pumped for the Chicago Bears matchup, because if you're not on social media, there's been a lot of trash talk between the two fan bases over the last 3 years, ever since the trade was made between the Bears and Carolina. So it's going to be very interesting. You got two number one overall picks, two guys that have had two different careers. The head coach of the Bears is from North Carolina. And then I'm going to go ahead and probably go out on a limb and say this is not going to get the Tom Brady, Kevin Burkhardt game, but it's probably going to be Joe Davis, Greg Olsen.
0: Okay.
1: So I think you're going to get the Greg Olsen Bowl with Greg Olsen probably in the booth, if I were to guess right now.
0: That'd be cool.
1: So you get the Fox 2 crew for this game. You know, it's not like, and no offense to Mark Schlereth and Chris Myers, but I don't
0: think, after what Mark Schlereth said about Bryce Young yesterday, you might want to offer some offense to Mark Schlereth.
1: Okay, well, he does stink. I mean, it is his nickname.
0: Anyway, continue your thought right there.
1: But yeah, I think it's a good test to start out the year. It's like, all right, let's go.
0: Yeah.
1: A division winner, a team that just made the playoffs, a team that was a mistake away from making the NFC Championship game. They've got a lot of, you know, pride heading into this year. Like, hey, this is going to be our year where they take the next step. I think this is a good test right out of the gate, and hopefully this is the year where Dave Canales and Bryce Young really start the season on a high note, because that's been a problem for Carolina for a while.
0: No, I'm with you. So, by the way, we've got early lines out for some of these games that have been leaked in week one. Carolina is an underdog in week one, at least in the early opening lines that we're seeing online. They are currently, based on what I saw about an hour ago, a 2.5-point underdog week one against the Chicago Bears. Now, that would indicate to us then on a neutral field, Smoke, that what? They consider Chicago to be 5.5 points better than the Carolina Panthers. Because you got the built-in 3-point advantage for the home team. You know, that's where you get a lot of, you know, -3 lines. And then you swing it all the way over to Bears plus or -2.5. You know, again, tells you that they think the Bears are 5.5 points better than Carolina on a neutral field. So we got Bears and Panthers week one, according to a schedule leak from Jordan Schultz last night. We've also found out that there are, by my count now, 3 primetime games on the schedule for
1: Great
0: Carolina.
1: Scott.
0: Great Scott. We found out, I think the first one to leak was the Tampa Bay Buccaneers Monday night game in week 12. I've also seen Rick Stroud of the Tampa Bay Times, who's covered the Bucs for eons down there. He has likewise, you know, seen that. So we got Bucs and Panthers, Monday night football, week 12 of the regular season. We also learned, Smoke, you and I were just having this conversation, I believe, 2 days ago, that we will get Panthers and Lions on Sunday night football. So for all the, I forgot how long you told me the drought was for Sunday night football for Carolina. Was it 2016?
1: Yeah, okay. 2016 December, the infamous Cam tie game where he didn't wear a tie onto the flight, and Dave Gettleman forced Ron Rivera's hand into benching him.
0: Yeah.
1: And that led to Derek Anderson in the first play of the game, rollout, interception, pick six.
0: Mm.
1: But for the first time since 2016, we will be hearing this for a Panthers game.
0: So again, just to recap, we got Bears week 1 o'clock kick on Fox. We've also learned within the hour the Panthers will visit the Falcons in week 2 for the first divisional test. Again, week 2 in Atlanta, 1 o'clock on Fox. Week 4, Detroit Lions, Sunday night football. That's on October the 4th. We do know that one, of course, on NBC. Then the Monday night game against the Tampa Bay Buccaneers later in the season. That one is November 30th in week 12. And then you backtrack a couple of weeks. Sources telling me earlier today that the Panthers will visit the Green Bay Packers on Thursday night football on Thursday, October 29th for an 8:15 kickoff on Amazon. So you stop right there for a second. That is, you know, by my count and what's being leaked today, and of course, my sources as well, you've got 3 primetime games for Carolina. It seems as if, Smoke, the league believes that Carolina is finally ready for primetime once again. So you got prime time against the Detroit Lions Sunday night, prime time Monday night against the Tampa Bay Bucks. That game is on the road, mind you. Lions are at home, and then Green Bay Thursday night on the road. Early feeling, Smoke, about 3 prime time games. Detroit here, and then Bucks and Packers on the road. 3 prime time games, 2 on the road, 1 at home. What are you thinking?
1: I'm thinking, you know,
0: what's the record in prime time this year?
1: 2-1.
0: 2-1.
1: Mm-hmm.
0: What, beating the Lions at home?
1: It's either they beat the Lions or they lose to the Packers. I can see you get both games going either way. It just depends on how good the Lions are if they come back to what they were 2 years ago.
0: Okay.
1: I think they're beating the Bucs in Tampa.
0: All right.
1: I think they're going to get this one in Tampa.
0: So, okay, so you think they beat the Bucs and then you think they either beat the Lions. Okay, which one is it? Because you said they beat the Lions or they lose to the Packers, which kind of confused me a little bit.
1: I say they beat the Lions.
0: Okay.
1: And then they lose to the Packers because it's in Green Bay, and Green Bay at night is a pretty tough place to play.
0: Yep.
1: There has only been, for as crazy as this is, there's been like 3 or 4 primetime games between the Packers and Panthers over the years.
0: Mm-hmm.
1: Only one of them has taken place in Green Bay, and that was during the COVID year. Mm-hmm. That was the infamous Teddy Bridgewater reaching out, trying to get across the goal line, and then he fumbled the ball, and they almost ran it back about 100 yards, almost 100 yards.
0: And like then we had a whole week's worth of conversations about, you know, reaching the ball across the goal line.
1: Yeah, we tell Teddy, can't do that, man.
0: You can't do that. So, you know, anyway.
1: That was actually the last game of Marty Herney 2.0, because that Monday he got fired.
0: Mm.
1: Right at around 9 o'clock.
0: That's right. That's right. 704-570-9610. Hit us up on the WFNZ text line. Sweet Cheeks asking, are these confirmed dates and times or Twitter fodder? Well, I mean, I can't speak for every one of them. But, you know, again, I was the one that reported both the Green Bay game on 10/29 on Thursday Night Football. And I was told today they will face the Seattle Seahawks week 17 at home at Bank of America Stadium. So those are the two that I put out there earlier today. The others are coming from, I know T-Bone was on top of a couple of these as he's still doing some reporting from vacation. I know the account NFL scheduling guy or Ozzie.
1: NFL nerd.
0: Yeah. I think he's broken a couple of these, including the Falcons within the last hour or so. So, you know, most of this stuff, it seems, is coming from reputable sources. I'd like to consider myself such, but, you know, that's what we have. We'll get the official release tonight. But here's the thing. As cranky as the NFL gets about leaking draft picks on NFL draft weekend, and they are cranky about that now, and I understand it, they really aren't that way about the schedule release, nor should they be, right? Because you already know who the opponents are on the schedule. You're just finding out when and where they play. So, you know, the NFL actually kind of loves, I think, the schedule release leaks in the 24 to 48 hours leading up to the official schedule release, because it just generates more buzz, more social media activity, more blog posts, more articles, more everything about the NFL. So in this case, you know, the NFL doesn't really seem to mind people leaking out the schedule stuff ahead of their official release tonight, because if you're into the schedule release, you're going to watch it anyway, because you want to hear the breakdown. You want to see the full schedule on TV. You want to hear them talk about your team, your games, the matchups, the breakdowns, all that you're looking forward to. And that's without even getting into the travel stuff, right? For most people, you know, the real benefit to finding out the schedule either exactly when you're supposed to or with some of these leaks is that you get to get a head start, start jumping on travel plans. Oh, they're playing in Green Bay on a Thursday night? I've never been to Green Bay. Let's start booking flights. Let's start trying to, you know, fight for hotel rooms in a tiny place like Green Bay before everybody gets a hold of them. So the NFL actually kind of loves the leaks on schedule release as opposed to hating the leaks on draft night.
1: Well, that, and you know, you also want to wonder, all right, they don't travel that far this year. They're the team that has to travel the least amount of miles by a good bit. All right, so when you, especially if you're like a player or if you're like a part of the Roaring Riot, you're probably wondering, all right, the road games left at Minnesota, at Cleveland, at Pitt, at New Orleans, because we now know when they're playing at Tampa and at Atlanta. What time of the year are they playing at Cleveland? What time of the year are they playing at Pittsburgh? Because if it's an early season start at one of those teams, it's like, all right, you don't have to worry about the cold. But if it's a late season, that's going to be pretty tough to play in the cold late.
0: Oh, yeah. 704-570-9610. Hit us up on the WFNZ text line. We do have schedule leaks throughout the day. It's pretty customary, pretty common that on the day that the draft or schedule rather gets released, these leaks start to populate throughout the day. And for those asking, I'll try to get the official X handle, Twitter handle, of that account I was just talking about a minute ago, you know, that really has done a good job over the years of breaking these things accurately ahead of time, if you want to take a look at that. So we'll put that out there. We got Michael Felder coming up on the other side. We'll get back to all the schedule release stuff, breaking down the games, talking about the lines, as more, I'm sure, will continue to come out throughout the show. Michael Felder coming up next. 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

0: Sports Radio, 92.7 WFNZ, KB and Smoke with you. It's NFL schedule release day. Michael Felder coming up here in just a couple of minutes. We'll talk some college football with him as ACC commish Jim Phillips has been speaking publicly about some things, and we'll play some of that audio and then talk to Mike about a lot of it. We'll get his thoughts on Bill Belichick going into year two of his tenure in Chapel Hill, if he thinks things will be any better out there. And we'll talk about the overall state of college football. So Michael Felder coming up in a couple of minutes. 704-570-9610. Hit us up on the WFNZ text line. A bunch of people have. And it seems like we have some people that are not fans of the schedule release show for the NFL, which I do kind of get. On the one hand, the NFL's done a really good job of owning the sports calendar, of creating event type of excitement and anticipation out of something that's not really an event. I mean, they're very good at it. And so because this country is football crazy, we love the sport, we love the games, we also love the draft, we love free agency. And yes, a sub-faction of that group also loves the schedule release show. Although, you know, Panther Cliff says, who actually watches the schedule release show? I'm sorry, I have zero interest. I'm perfectly content getting it in an email, then through you guys. That bleep would literally put me to sleep. K-Town Steve, I'd rather watch paint dry than watch the schedule release show. There are 1,500,363 things that I would rather do. And all I have to do is listen to the shows tomorrow to find out what I didn't find out. What is some boring ass schedule release show? Listen, dude, this is all about people jonesing for football. There's probably some overlap with the people who watch the UFL in the spring because they can't get enough football. All they want to watch is football. And like maybe their most favorite team on the planet is the Carolina Panthers. And this is that little taste. You know, you got rookie mini camp over the weekend, but that's in helmets and shorts and jerseys. You don't get much out of that. And so this is the schedule release. You find out when your favorite team is playing, who they're playing, where they're playing, when the bye week is, all that stuff. So for some people, this is a big deal. But if it's not for you, I totally understand.
1: Yeah, and I don't watch like the NFL schedule release. I get mine from just looking online at the schedule. But like, I like to see that now all the teams that do all their own schedule release videos, I like to see how creative the social departments can get across the NFL, including here in Carolina. I think a lot of people are looking at the LA Chargers to see if they will be taking shots at a certain head coach and former NFL reporter, Vrabel and Russini. Mm. But outside of that, I don't want to watch a full hour show on the NFL Network about it. But I do understand the fervor for wanting to see wherein you're playing certain teams. Because as you said in the last segment, we've known since early January when the regular season ended who Carolina was facing this year. Now we get to know when, how, where, what time, how many primetime games, and as you said, when the bye week is.
0: Yeah, 704-570-9610. Hit us up on the WFNZ text line. Smoke, real quick, if you would, please, give me 28 as we get set to bring in Michael Felder, former Tar Heel defensive back. We'll be chatting with him in just a minute. But just to switch gears here for a few minutes, because ACC, or rather college football playoff expansion, is being discussed this week. Jim Phillips is speaking to the media about a litany of things. And we've also heard about ESPN not wanting to go past 16 teams. However, other conferences, other networks, namely Fox, are in favor of going to 24 teams for an expanded college football playoff, including the ACC. Even though they are ESPN partners, the ACC, Jim Phillips, they want 24. Here's Jim Phillips yesterday explaining why he's in favor of college football playoff expansion.
2: I've been very consistent in what I've indicated to this group, and that is when you're leaving national championship contending teams, university schools out of the playoff, you don't have the right number. We lived through it. We suffered through it with Florida State when the field was 4. And I know other schools have suffered for it. And I've said this, you know, very directly. Notre Dame was a CFP-worthy team this year. They just were. And you saw what happened to the last team that got invited with Miami and the first team out. So those teams looked alike and all year, and the differential that we felt was head-to-head, but everybody felt that those two universities and schools were similar. So
0: there you go. That's Jim Phillips referencing the plight of his conference recently, arguing in favor of college football playoff expansion. One more thing. Here is Jim Phillips honestly trying to make the case that he believes 17 to 24 teams can win the national championship.
2: Yes. Do I believe that there could be and can be somebody that ranked that high? Absolutely. Absolutely. It's a game. And if you are, if you've shown all year that you're one of the top 20 or 25, 24 teams, you certainly have proven yourself as a really good team. Who knows what happens through the course of the year? Maybe you were injured early in the year. Maybe you got better at the end of the year. To me, you know, that is part of, do we want to create access and hope across college football, or are we okay with just a certain grouping every year having the highest probability of making the championships?
0: There you go. So that's Jim Phillips, a portion of what he had to say yesterday. Let's bring in Michael Felder, former Tar Heel defensive back, East Mech Eagle, college football analyst. He does a lot. He's got a Substack. It's Felder. You should check it out and pay for it if you're inclined to. But also doing some work covering for Tar Heel 247 as part of the 247 Sports Network. Mike Felder back for the first time in a while. Mike, do you believe that 17 to 24 teams can win the national championship? Because Jim Phillips says he does.
3: I don't think so, but I'm inclined to agree with him mostly on the fact that with the transfer portal, we've seen teams like Texas Tech bubble up. We saw Miami obviously play for a national championship when nobody thought that was going to happen because they got a quarterback from Georgia and they got some other players coming in. So it's going to be really interesting to see how this takes place. I'm being selfish. I don't need it, man. Don't need it. Don't want it.
0: No, nobody does. Hell, here's the thing. ESPN might have their own ulterior motives for all this, but they don't want it. Like, they're saying 16 at most. And yes, you and I both acknowledge that it's because they want to control the whole damn thing. They don't want to share this with Fox. We understand it. They also don't want to devalue the bowl games that they own the rights to, because Fox only owns one, the Holiday Bowl. So ESPN is about self-preservation and all this. But, you know, we do align, Mike. Like, 16 is the absolute most I want to see in a playoff.
3: I'm just talking about the, because look, remember, they're playing dodgeball, right?
0: Yeah.
3: Because once you get into January, that's NFL time.
0: NFL time. Well, but what are you? Is this just simply, we're the ACC, we need as many participants as possible. That equals cash for us. I mean, that's just the bottom line for you, right?
3: Yeah, it is bottom line. I think the big thing for me is, that means what does that mean? That means what? Games on Tuesday, Wednesday, Friday.
0: Yeah.
3: For the most, and that's, I mean, obviously high school football is done on Fridays once you get into January, but it doesn't mean the same primetime slot that you would get if you played that New Year's Day game, or the same primetime slot that you would get if you played on a Thursday. And so it's a different world. And I think about those factors a lot more than I just think about the bottom line, because once you

0: rough to get people to be focused in for the entire thing, especially because it's not basketball. I know there's a lot of folks that take like the first weekend off, right? And this is anecdotal, but there's a lot of people that get like a vasectomy, like a lot of men, not people, who get a vasectomy the first weekend of March Madness so that they can just stay at home and, you know, grab a bag of peas and then watch all the games. And I don't know that this is going to be that with the way they have to space these games out.
1: Yeah, I'm with you. Mike Felder, college football analyst, former Tar Heel defensive back with us here on the WFNZ hotline. I mean, the one thing I will say, Mike, is that in the 24-team format, the one thing that I do think is redeeming about it is the idea of getting 16 games on campus. You know what I mean? Like, if you're, that's the one area where if they were to go against 90% of college football fans' wishes on this, I wouldn't hate the idea of 16 playoff games on campus, because I think you and I agreed a long time ago with a lot of other people, playoff games on campus is where it's at.
0: Oh, I think that's important. It gives you, like, if you're the higher seed, it gives you a home field advantage. I do wonder, and I've talked to some folks, that it's not always a big home field advantage because the kids are at home, like the students. But at the end of the day, the reality to me is you don't have to travel. You get to go stick through your normal routine. And everybody's talking about the crowd and the fans, but what I'm thinking about is you get to stay in the same hotel that you've stayed in through those six or seven home games that you've already played. You get to stay in that same hotel. You get to follow your routine, and I do think that's advantageous.
1: All right, Mike, let's pivot a bit. You know the Tar Heel football program well. You're covering it again for Tar Heel 247 on the side and doing a great job. Year two of Bill Belichick. Lots of changes already. Freddie Kitchens out, Bobby Petrino in, Gio Lopez gone. You know, just lots of things that have happened. You always reference a group chat with your former buddies and teammates there at North Carolina. Yeah. What's the skinny in the group chat? What do guys truly think about year two under Belichick and what it will look like?
0: Looks like a football team. I think there are the two factors that make me say that, and I think I don't know if they're going to win more. I know their win total in Vegas is, what, 4.5?
1: Yeah.
0: So I don't know if they're going to win more games, but what I do know is they look like a football team. I don't know if anyone's seen it, but if you go on Instagram on UNC football at like UNC football Instagram, they have a series they just unloaded yesterday that's called The Process, and they headline it with Jordan Shipp. Jordan Shipp is from Charlotte. He talks about UNC being his dream school. Then you have Leroy Jackson. I keep wanting to say Leroy Jenkins because of that Instagram the YouTube video, and they go through all these things where they talk about we're a team now. Like, they go bowling together, they hang out, they actually like each other. And I think one part of that is the lack of the second transfer portal. So these guys know that, and Leroy Jackson said it, he goes, I know who I'm going into the game with on Saturday. I'm not worried about it. I know who they are. We went through spring together, and we're going to go into the game together on Saturdays. So I think that's a huge thing. And then the other part is just watching UNC open the program a little bit more, access to, they're visiting the Children's Hospital. That's the thing that we've always done. I will say that. Like, I'm not patting them on the back for doing it. I'm patting them on the back for showing people that we are, or I'm trying to not say we, that they are that they are being active in the community. They're doing more community service. They're showing the community service. And Belichick or not the Belichick of it all, the reality for me is seeing these players seem like they like each other when we know that last year there was a humongous rift between the transfers plus the guys from here, and knowing that North Carolina wasn't a priority in recruiting when we saw that this past season as well. And it seems like they're trying to rectify that. Obviously leading off with Jordan Shipp, a guy from Providence Day. That's encouraging to me. That's encouraging to my teammates. Like when we talked about the last day and a half, I've talked to multiple teammates and they're like, yeah, that feels like what you're supposed to be doing, because it feels like these guys want to be here. And

0: when you talk to a guy like Leroy Jackson, who's from South Georgia, right? He's a DSGB, but he's like, I got the UNC, and I really, like, I love it here. I want to be here. And he takes his teammates, they go bowling. And they, like, seeing them do stuff outside of football, seeing them be mic'd up, seeing them play, they have this little game called Under the Helmet where they pull questions and answer them. You get to know them via social media, but also they're having a little bit more fun. It's not the NFL. And for all the Belichick and Lombardi 33rd NFL franchise talk, now this it seems like kids are having fun playing the sport.
1: I love it. Now, real quick, we were talking about we were talking about this the other day. You know, Belichick, year two, like what's the threshold? Because you're right. I mean, even if you think they'll be better, the over-under win total's 4.5. You know, they got some big question marks. Like, what do you think is that line that needs to be met for this to continue, for there to be a year three under Bill Belichick?
0: Bowl game.
1: All right, that's what everybody seems to be saying, is six games, get to a bowl, and we run this back for a third year.
0: Yeah, I think bowl game's the answer. I think I also, if I'm not gonna pee in your head and tell you it's raining. Like, this team's not that good. And at the end of the day, they've got, if you can get to a bowl game, that's the start. And I think that there was some humbling for Bill Belichick. And he had to be humbled. He had to realize, and you know what's really rough is getting humbled twice, right?
1: Sure. Like,
0: so Brady goes to the Bucks. I mean, I guess this is getting humbled thrice. Brady goes to the Bucks, wins the Super Bowl. You don't get inducted into the Hall of Fame. Oh man. I have the most playoff wins of all time, and they're not going to let me in because nobody likes me. I better do something. And I think this is his do something. And, oh, by the way, I thought I was going to take over college football, and I absolutely did not. So three times it didn't work. You got to play by somebody else's rules. That's just the reality. And the rules of college football are you better make these kids have fun and want to be here. And, you know, I've talked about this before. I've talked about it with a lot of people. The key to college football now is making kids want to be there. And I think they're realizing that and they're working on it. And not just from an NIL standpoint, but from this is a place where players want to play and where players like each other and they want to stay.
1: Okay. We also chewed on this real quick yesterday, but we were playing some audio of people saying Miami's got to be the favorite to win the national championship this year. Not everybody believes that, but there are people who absolutely believe that. They were last year's national runners-up. But one of the interesting arguments is this Miami offense is going to be much more potent with Darian Mensah at quarterback than it was with Carson Beck. Do you believe that?
0: Yeah, I do. But that has nothing to do with Mensah. That has everything to do with with Carson Beck. I think, honestly, Ohio State, like, I don't know how you bet against them. So we'll see what happens. I think Notre Dame is still in the running. Notre Dame's got their own problems now because the ACC is pushing back against them. I think Texas is interesting with Arch Manning. And then you can throw in, obviously, Oregon. Because Oregon's got a quarterback that I absolutely love. And so we'll see what happens. I still like Gunner. Like, we'll see what happens at Georgia. So I don't think they should be the favorite. I think they have an opportunity. I think they'll probably be in the same position they were in a year ago. And guess what? The position they were in a year ago was having a chance to win a national championship. So I don't think it's a knock on them. If you're going to put your money down, which, by the way, if you play college football, don't put your money down. But I think Miami's got an opportunity for sure. I think that, I mean, we just had the ACC commissioner say that he thought there were 17 to 24 teams that could win it.
1: Yeah.
0: If you're in the top 10 of that, then why wouldn't they be one of the teams that you think could win a national championship?
1: No doubt. Michael Felder, college football analyst, former Tar Heel defensive back with us. Tar Heel 247 as well, back on a Thursday. Good to catch you up, brother. We'll do it again soon.
0: Yeah, sounds good, man. Can't wait to talk to you next week.
1: There you go. Yeah, Michael Felder, I'm going to jump on with those guys next week, and we'll talk a lot about ACC football with him. One thing that I was hoping to get to with Mike right there, but we had to let him jump. Did you see the story in the Charlotte Observer today? I mean, confirms, I think, what most of us believed already to some extent. Census data showing that Charlotte has added more people to its population than any other city in the United States. More than Nashville, more than Houston, more than Fort Worth, more than Atlanta. And then on top of that, you know, York County, South Carolina, Fort Mill, you know, that area also has two of the fastest growing cities and towns in the country. But according to the U.S. Census latest data, Charlotte has added more population, more warm bodies than any other city since the start of 2024. Over 20,000 people, according to the data.
2: Yeah, it sounds about right.
1: Where do you feel it the most? Is the obvious answer the roads? I mean, it's probably the number one answer that people are going to give.
2: Yeah, and I feel like Denver's kind of been the same, you know, because I'm from Lincoln County.
1: Sure.
2: I feel like most of the people that are moving here now, if they're not living in a city, they've actually gone more towards Union County.
1: Okay.
2: Over the last 4 to 5 years. Like, I still kind of feel it here, you know, in Lincolnton when you go closer to Denver. But I still think it's nowhere near as big as the population hike. This is without seeing the numbers. In Union County, the trail, as Mac likes to call it.
1: Yep.
2: It feels like that's where it's jumped off the most is when you go east of Charlotte.
1: Yeah, yeah. Shrek just said I'm on 485 with all of them on the text line. Rev Kev saying, and they're all from bleeping Buffalo. A lot of them. I told you, my Uber driver in Buffalo back in October, he had the numbers. He broke them down for me. He was like, Mecklenburg County has more Western New York transplants than any other set of, you know, subset of transplants. And, you know, I'm like, whoa, buddy, you got these numbers ready for me here. But yeah, a ton of them are Western New York. But Charlotte has added more warm bodies, more population than any other U.S. city. According to the U.S. Census data, Charlotte Observer publishing the article earlier today, where do you feel it the most? 704-570-9610. We'll come back and read some of these. Right now we go to Smoke on the headlines.
3: Who is Smoke? Where is Smoke? Where there's smoke, there's fire. Let's go.
2: All right, Kyle, we got some more scheduling news, but this isn't in the NFL. This is college basketball. If you remember last year to start the season for Duke, they had the first annual Dickie V Classic between Duke and Texas at the Spectrum Center. We now know there will be a second Dickie V Classic, and this time it involves the North Carolina Tar Heels and Michael Malone going against the West Virginia Mountaineers. The game will be taking place on Friday, November 27th. That's a big win because last year it was in the middle of the week. This time around, I think a lot more people are going to be able to go because it's on a Friday. So hat tip to everyone involved in that one, moving it to closer to the weekend. Also, interesting news and shows you the era that we're in college football now. If you remember back in the fall, Vanderbilt was able to flip five-star quarterback Jared Curtis from Georgia to Vanderbilt. And we now know that he is appearing in Nate Bargatze's new movie, The Breadwinner, as a part of his NIL deal.
1: What?
2: Yes. Nate Bargatze, who is from Nashville, comedian, I believe he went to Vanderbilt, if I'm not mistaken. Part of Jared Curtis, the five-star quarterback that has a good chance of replacing Diego Pavia. A part of his NIL deal has him in the movie coming out later this month, The Breadwinner.
1: Oh, that's great.
2: I can't be mad at this. This is actually pretty cool.
1: I love Nate Bargatze, so I'm looking forward to watching this movie. We'll come back, though. We'll take your phone calls. We got a ton to get to. 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

0: Sports Radio, 92.7 WFNZ, KB and Smoke with you, and I will have to admit that I had a little bit of a brain cramp there at the end of the segment. Smoke was touting the West Virginia-North Carolina matchup in the Dickey V Classic, and I was scrambling to do something else, trying to stay ahead of the show rundown. And then Flounder came flying in the room, and he's like, yeah, this one's going to be full of vitriol, because, you know, a couple of years ago, Bubba got him in the tournament, and West Virginia got left out, and boy, this one's going to be nasty. And I'm like, what are y'all talking about? And Smoke's like, I literally just read it on the Sports Flash. And I'm like, I'm sorry, my bad. I was trying to get something ready for a future responsibility. So I missed it, but that is awesome. Because somebody else had asked, what did you say about West Virginia? You got the Mountaineers and the Tar Heels in the Dickey V Classic. So
1: two very different fan bases around Thanksgiving weekend here, Black Friday.
0: To say the least, yes.
1: And, you know, two that aren't that far away, I think that's a great idea. West Virginia didn't have the best first year, but I think they're going to get closer back to what they have been. In year two. So I'm intrigued by this matchup here, and I'm glad that this is now becoming a thing, and I'm glad that they've moved the Dickey V Invitational to be a part of Feast Week and specifically to be on the Friday, because I enjoyed myself being at the Duke Texas game last year. But the problem was it was on the Wednesday night around, I think it was like 8:30, because it was after the playoff reveal, and you know, not as many people could show up to the game. So, it was a good crowd that was there, but unfortunately, I don't think it could have been as filled up as it should have been for a matchup between two teams like Texas and Duke, two teams that made the tournament.
0: No. All right, 704-570-9610. Hit us up on the WFNZ text line. Before the break, I brought up the piece in the Charlotte Observer today about how census data has revealed that Charlotte has added more population, more people in the past year than any other U.S. city. From 2024 to July 2025, Charlotte adding nearly 21,000 people and nudging its population mark nudging its population total closer to the 1 million mark, according to Census Bureau estimates. The population now stands at 964,784. And that is just in Charlotte, right, in the Mecklenburg area. That does not include surrounding counties like Iredell, like Union, like Cabarrus, like all the others. And so it's pretty remarkable. But I asked the question, where do you feel it the most? And the text line, a lot of it has to do with the roads. There's no doubt about that. But we also had the transplants chiming in. 253 number saying, moved here in 2017 to Union County. Traffic has at least tripled. Traffic was one of the reasons we left Seattle, which is fascinating. And then I had a whole bunch of people that said, oh, it's the Lake Norman area. There's no doubt about that. A lot of Mooresville folks checking in. Oh. A lot of even Lincoln County folks checking in. Somebody said, Smoke, it feels like Lincoln County is, you know, rapidly populating more and more every day. So it's not just the immediate area, as we know. York County, South Carolina, just across the border, also boasting two of the fastest growing cities and towns in America as well. So it's the entire region. I wouldn't be shocked if we have tipped the 3 million mark in the total Charlotte market at this point. I would bet you right now that we have surpassed the 3 million mark.
1: No, I wouldn't be shocked at all. And, you know, I was talking to my dad last week, you know, right off of the exit on Highway 16 that would get to 150, you know, near where I grew up, they're building a home run like gas station, and they're also building brand new apartment complexes. It's stuff that I'd never seen. The stuff that has just been land. And there's also rumors that a Wawa could be coming to Catawba and Lincoln County. A Wawa.
0: Wow.
1: I mean, we're officially getting into the Wawa territory, so I know all the Philadelphia people are going to be losing their minds. Shout out to Mike Kay.
0: I mean, everything's popping up here. You know, Bucky's said what they got. One Bucky's, I think, plans for a second one. Sheets have been moving in for years now. All these, you know, out of region, out of state, you know, chains like that have been moving in. So, like, people see the population growth. It's why, you know, I know we laugh sometimes at the baseball discussion, but, you know, this ongoing Charlotte, Raleigh, Nashville, where will they put a baseball team? Like, the population growth here has not slowed down and is not slowing down, according to the Census Bureau. Like, we're going to have, what was that estimate of the Charlotta region, you know, 85 corridor between Atlanta and Charlotte? Wasn't it like an estimated 40 million people in that corridor by like 2050 is what the projection was? It's going to be insane. Like, this is going to be one of the most, if not the most, densely populated areas in the country over the next 25 years.
1: And I wouldn't be shocked if we start to see, you know, I already know Cleveland County's pretty big, but I bet eventually people are going to say, you know what? I don't mind driving 50 minutes to work from Shelltown to Charlotte. I can do that.
0: Sure.
1: Know? So I think you'll see more of that. I know Gastonia is already very heavily populated unless you're near Cherville or Oh, Bessemer City.
0: Bessemer City.
1: There you go. But maybe more people actually move to Cherville. Bessemer City and Cherville. So who knows what could happen? It's going to get wild over the next 10 to 20 years, but it's pretty crazy because as a kid growing up, my mom would always say when we would go to Denver, oh, that food line wasn't there till the early 90s.
0: Yeah.
1: It was just only like, oh, that's only a food line. Oh, there's the Eckerd's right there. That's all they had here in Denver. That's all Denver was. It was all trees. And now Denver is one of the hoppingest places in the Charlotte metro area.
0: Oh, you're not lying.
1: And it's just getting more ridiculous by the day. Like,
0: oh, and it used to be, 16. Too. You know this as well. It used to be that if you lived in the Lake Norman area, that maybe going home 16 was a bit of a, you know, something that the other people didn't know about. And now going up and down 16 during rush hour is every bit as bad half the time as it is being on I-77.
1: Oh, absolutely. Yeah. Highway 16 wasn't completed in our neck of the woods until about 2011. That's how recent it's been. It's been 15 years since Highway 16 finally connected through all of Lincoln County to Catawba County. So it's absolutely insane how much the area has grown in the last 10 to 15 years. I mean, like I've joked sometimes, but when I was a kid throughout my whole life, we didn't have a Chick-fil-A. And within a four-year range, we got two Chick-fil-A's.
0: Oh, yeah.
1: In Lincoln County.
0: I've got two within 5 minutes, depending on traffic. But then
1: depending on 25 minutes is what you meant to say.
0: To go a couple of miles. But in theory, you know, if there is no traffic, I got two within 5 minutes of me. So it's pretty wild how fast this place is growing, man. And I know the Charlotte OGs have seen it all, you know, over the last several decades. But, hell, I've been here for a decade. And I lived on West Boulevard for 5.5 years. And I was driving through there to get a haircut 2 days ago and to go to a couple of appointments. And I'm just looking around like none of this stuff was here when I bought a house, you know, on the edge of South End in 2018. And it's all brand new stuff, all brand new restaurants, all brand new shops. It's just insane how much stuff has gone in. Maha Man saying slow sports. Some of y'all got to understand that if we're talking about something not sports related, it's because the feedback on the text line is insane. I'm not abandoning a non-sports topic just because you think it doesn't fit when we have text line activity like we have right now. Everybody's checking in about every area of the market that is oversaturated, growing too fast, roads are clogged, DMV can't be gotten into, housing is insane. So, I mean, Maha, man, I know you're kind of joking here. No, it's not a slow sports day, but this is like life stuff. All of us live this every single day. And today on the front page of the Charlotte Observer, there's an article saying this city is still growing faster than any other city in America. If you don't think that has sports implications, you're out of your mind. Like, I don't know if it means a baseball team is coming at some point, but more people are coming and more stuff is coming. With more people comes more stuff. And again, in Charlotte, it is not slowing down anytime soon. So, I mean, the text line right now is insane. Everybody right now checking in from Union County, Cabarrus County, Iredell, Catawba County, Gaston County. Everybody's checking in right now saying, KB, I can't get to lunch in under 20 minutes because, you know, there's 4 straight miles of traffic. And I'm listening to you guys, you know, at 16 stoplights going 10 miles an hour because I have to plan any trip to anywhere an hour ahead of time. And that's the way things are. But it doesn't appear, again, that it's slowing down anytime soon. 704-570-9610. We'll come back hour number two. We will we'll talk sports, okay? I don't want to upset Maha Man anymore. We'll talk some sports, best audio in sports. We'll take your phone calls. 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

0: 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Wide open 4 o'clock hour. We'll take your phone calls. We do have the best audio in sports coming up here in just a minute, so we got to squeeze that in. But otherwise, Willie P is off this week. I didn't realize he's at the Mets game this afternoon. That's what he told me today. So maybe I shouldn't have said that because I don't want anybody trying to hunt down Willie P if they're upset with him. But apparently he's at the Mets game today, so he is not going to join us today during the 4 o'clock hour. He's up there watching the Mets, or was watching the Mets, lose to the Tigers. So
1: yeah, before anyone says anything, this was planned months in advance.
0: Yeah, I didn't know he was up there. So no Willie P in the 4 o'clock hour. Luke DeCock is back at 5 o'clock. He's writing for the Assembly. He's doing some work for Seth Davis's Hoops HQ. That's where I first found out he was back in the game like a month ago. So Luke left Raleigh. He's living in Chicago, but he's been writing about the Canes. He's been covering the NBA Combine this week. So Luke is going to join us coming up at 5 o'clock. Let me take a phone call real quick. We were just talking about the Charlotte Observer article today that shows that the Charlotte area, Mecklenburg County in particular, but Charlotte has the most population added of any city in America, according to the last Census Bureau. Number one. And for what the guy who asked me a minute ago as I was referencing the other counties, he said, well, you said Charlotte. Yes, it is Charlotte. But other surrounding areas, as I'm sure most people would not be surprised to hear, have a similar growth rate and are on this list in certain ways. So it is Charlotte, but it's also the surrounding counties as well. Let's go to the phone lines. Jonathan wants to weigh in on this. Jonathan, what's going on?
2: What up, Kyle? Hey, man, listen, it's not only is Charlotte growing, the surrounding areas are growing because I took this wonderful trip yesterday when I was working to Harris Cherokee Casino.
0: Nice.
2: Man, that view, those views going up in those mountains, man, is amazing. But one thing I do want to mention is out there towards Shelby, they built like a bypass where you don't have to go all the way down 74. You can go through that bypass, and it's also, it seemed like they're getting ready to extend out 74 coming into Shelby. Because it's like they're giving them another two or three lanes. So, yeah, man, it's bigger than Charlotte at this point.
0: Oh, yeah.
2: It's the entire state. So, you know, I guess they're making room for all the transplants that's moving here, you know?
0: Oh,
2: so,
0: brother, state. Listen, they're coming. They're coming hand over fist, man. The numbers back it up, but you and I see it every day.
2: I know. Listen, I'm an OG. I was born and raised here, so I done seen it all.
0: Oh, I bet you
2: but
0: have.
2: But anyway, hey. Hey, have the schedule release came out yet?
0: It has, actually, and I'm going to break some news since it's out there already.
2: I did see that the Panthers get two primetime games.
0: Three.
2: Oh, we had three?
0: Three. Oh,
2: wow.
0: Yeah. Sunday night football against Detroit. Thursday night football in Green Bay. The Detroit game's at home, but they're at Green Bay for Thursday night football, and then Tampa on a Monday night in November. So three primetime games.
2: You know what? That's letting me know the league it has us on watch now. And after the season we had last season, yeah, we had to get primetime games, man, because if you think about it, that back end of the season is where the league really started talking about us and all of the reporters started talking about us. So, hey, man, I'm glad we get recognition by the league.
0: Love it. Thank you, buddy. Appreciate the phone call. So I got the full schedule like 6 hours ago, maybe longer than that. So I've been looking at the full schedule all day. I didn't want to be the guy that leaked the entire thing, but I got the full schedule at like 10 o'clock this morning.
1: The full schedule's not been released yet.
0: What do you mean?
1: All home games have been leaked.
0: No, I've got the whole schedule. You know that. It's okay.
1: Oh, yeah. I didn't know if you...
0: I don't care.
1: Okay.
0: It is what it is.
1: I was like,
0: is.
1: You want to admit this now?
0: Yeah, I don't really care. Like, I mean, they just released... There's more coming out. The whole home schedule's been released by NFL Nerd. And now I saw Joe Person, I think, retweeting others who are just pointing out some of the road games, too. So it's out there right now. What I think about it is... they got a week 5 bye, Smoke, is what it looks like, you know, pretty clearly here. What do you think?
1: As a racing fan, I'm excited. Because that falls on the same weekend as when... NASCAR comes back to Charlotte for the fall race, first oval race at oval fall race since 2017 at the track. So for me and for all the people at Charlotte Motor Speedway, they're probably doing handstands that they're going to be unopposed that weekend.
0: Sure.
1: So I'm excited, and it kind of makes sense because the last 2 to 3 years they've had later buys. But while this is an early buy for them, it's not the earliest buy that they've had. This isn't like the days of Jerry Richardson, where every single year, the bye week, week three. You know, I think it's kind of nice to have an earlier bye, but then again, that's more of what the players care about. But here's what I do like about the schedule. Based on the reporting and the leaks, four of the last five games at the bank.
0: Yeah. Gotta love that. That's big, man. Now, the only of those five, I don't have it in front of me, so I'll go back and look at it.
1: Which is right after Christmas.
0: I'll have to pull it back up. But Queen City Max says, any games abroad? No international games, which, again, we talked about yesterday. You get 9 home games, 8 road games, none overseas. All 9 home games will be at Bank of America Stadium, which is great. What is it?
1: By the way, the only road game in that stretch, which has not been reported, so you're hearing it here first on Sports Radio WFNZ.
0: Yeah.
1: At Pittsburgh.
0: Yeah.
1: So, and it's ironic because two of the games against Pittsburgh over the years has been in December. That they are actually, I think, holy crap, every time but the 2018 game, I believe, the game, they played Pittsburgh in December.
0: Right.
1: 2002, 1999, if you go back and watch that game on YouTube, that's a snow game. 2010, that was a primetime Thursday night game that everyone had to watch Jimmy Clausen playing primetime, was also a December game. So pretty much almost every time outside of 2018, when they played Pittsburgh and Pittsburgh, it's been in December. And honestly, most matchups against Pittsburgh have been in December. Most of them, including 1996, when the only time they beat them, that was the last regular season game. I believe it was like December 22nd, 1996, when Chad Kodachrome caught the game-winning interception to seal the NFC West for Carolina.
0: Chad Kodachrome. Are they playing a Steelers team quarterbacked by Aaron Rodgers or somebody else? What are you thinking?
1: I got no idea.
0: I have no idea.
1: I thought it was looking like last week. It's like, oh, he's going to sign. But then the reports that Ian Rappaport had, it's like, oh, there might be a hiccup here. And it's making it funny when we're seeing all the schedule release for the Steelers. It's like, that's a lot of primetime games to watch. Mason Rudolph or Drew Aller?
0: Yeah.
1: Oh, God.
0: Yeah. I mean, listen, that's a game to me on the road that they can win. I mean, absolutely can win.
1: And that's something they've never done.
0: Win in Pittsburgh, right.
1: They've never beaten Pittsburgh in Pittsburgh.
0: I think that there's a really good chance for them to pull that off, to be honest with you. I like their chances in Pittsburgh. As of right now, again, you know, we got people saying, KB, quick glance at the schedule. What do you think the record's going to be? I don't know. I will play that game officially tomorrow. But I don't think this is some schedule that can't be navigated, right? You've got the whole home schedule has been released online. In fact, the whole schedule, if you look hard enough, it's out there right now. But they've got Chicago week one at home. They absolutely can win that game. Chicago is favored by 2.5 as the opening line, is what I saw a little while ago. Then they are at Atlanta in week two, a game that's been revealed. Joe Person was the first to break it, I think, that they're at Cleveland week three. So they started home in week one. Then they have two road games at Atlanta, at Cleveland. And then in week four, they host the Detroit Lions, Sunday Night Football, on NBC. So the first four games, two at home, two on the road, and then you get an early bye week in week five. That is different from last year because, of course, they had week 14 bye last year?
1: It was right after the 49ers game.
0: Right.
1: It was after the Rams game, I believe.
0: Yeah.
1: Because they had to go shorthanded into that Rams game because JC got hurt and Trayvon Merrick decided to be the nutcracker and punch Juwan Jennings in that area. So, which, by the way, we get to see Juwan Jennings this year because he's a part of the Vikings now. He signed a deal. So
0: that's true.
1: We get that rematch.
0: Bagel guy asking who we play week three. Week three is at the Cleveland Browns, September 27th. So, by the way, the road games are the Falcons, the Browns, the Eagles, the Packers, the Saints, the Buccaneers, the Vikings, and the Steelers. Those are your road games for the Carolina Panthers. Home games, you got the Bears, the Lions, the Buccaneers, the Broncos, the Ravens, New Orleans, Cincinnati, Seattle, Atlanta. Again, Atlanta is the last game of the regular season at home. So the good news is week 18, you're at home against the Atlanta Falcons, who I don't think are contenders to win the division. But as we all know, that is probably, if the Panthers are what we hope they will be or somewhere close to it, that should have mammoth implications in Week 18 some way, somehow, with the Atlanta Falcons in town. So, again, for those just tuning in and asking, a lot of this is already out there, but the Panthers have three primetime games this year. They've got a Sunday night game, Week 4 against the Lions. They've got a Thursday night game, Week 8 against the Green Bay Packers, and then they have a Monday night football game, Week 12 against the Tampa Bay Buccaneers. Packers on the road, Buccaneers on the road, Detroit Lions at home. So two primetime games away. You've got one primetime game at home. That's the first one against the Detroit Lions. I do love that. And I agree with Sweet Cheeks. I hate early bye weeks because in this case, you're going to play four games. Then you have to take that week off. And then you've got, 13 weeks to go. Unbroken. Without any rest. No reprieve. That's the one thing about this schedule that does concern me is that bye week comes early. You're not going to have that chance in week 10, 11, or 12 to get a little bit of a catch your breath, get somebody healthy. You know, that's the real, to me, downside of this schedule from what it looks to me.
1: Wasn't a problem in 96. Wasn't a problem in 2003. Wasn't a problem in 2015. You go look at all three of those years, they had bye weeks in week 3, 4, or 5. So, understood. But some of the best years in franchise history have had early buys.
0: Sure. We have a Steelers fan checking in. 704 number. Will Howard is the best quarterback in the NFL. We got Rico while you're stuck with Chuba. We got the steal of the draft in Jeremy Bernard. And we have the best defense in the league. So there's a 704 Steelers number checking in on the text line.
1: I'd rather have Julian Sand right now over Will Howard.
0: I actually kind of like Will Howard.
1: As a backup, maybe.
0: I mean, yeah. But he hasn't really played either, so we don't know what he's capable of. What? I like him. He's tough.
1: Were you really scared of him in college?
0: I'm not telling you he's going to be a top 10 quarterback. I'm just like, don't be surprised if Will Howard turns out to be an okay quarterback.
1: Okay, best case scenario, he's Mike Tomczak 2.0.
0: Mike Tomczak. How in the hell did you pull Mike Tomczak out of your back pocket to describe Will Howard? Why?
1: Big 10 type quarterback that played in the NFL. Kind of broad guy, nothing really sexy about him. That sounds like Mike Tomczak to me, and that's best case scenario.
0: I don't know, man. Will Howard's a pretty good looking guy. Sorry, I sound like Fitty when I say stuff like that. 704-570-9610. And yes, I've seen your text about Fitty's multiple segments this morning, talking about my backside. I heard the Mac and Fitty show this morning. I see your texts that have come in. It's a real thing. The man has been catcalling me in the hallways of WFNZ. Smoke can attest for years. I mean, if it was a real problem, I could have gone to HR 3 years ago about Fitty. I take it as a compliment. It is weird. There's no doubt about that. But I'm not upset with him. It's Fitty. He is who he is. But I get catcalled by that dude in the hallway at least 3 to 4 times a week. And I just live with it. Not upset. In fact, I take it as a compliment in some ways. 704-570-9610. Hit us up on the WFNZ text line. We'll come back. We'll take your phone calls. I guess now we'll sneak in the best audio in sports on the other side. 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
0: Thomas Elrod, let's not talk real estate on this spot. You okay with that?
14: Sure, KB. What you got?
0: For our newer listeners, they may not know you were one of the OGs, original Gophers, a.k.a. ball boy of the Carolina Panthers back in the 1990s.
14: Damn, KB, you're making me feel old. All the way back in the 1900s, huh? Hard to believe that it was 30 years ago.
0: What was it like being part of the organization?
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0: schedule release day. We're giving you the goods. We've been talking some college football. We've been talking about Charlotte being the number one population growth city in America, according to U.S. Census Bureau and an article over at the Charlotte Observer today. We still got to get to some hoops and the best audio in sports, which will feature Stephen A. saying something about LeBron James this morning that is as close to raw truth, at least in terms of the take itself and the way he's putting himself out there, that I've heard from Stephen A. Smith in a very, very long time, putting LeBron James on blast this morning in a way on First Take. We'll get to that in a couple of minutes, but I got to take a phone call first because I'm told that Smoke has upset a listener with his take on Pittsburgh Steelers quarterback Will Howard. The Panthers will visit Pittsburgh late in the season. I think they can absolutely win that game. I that sounds like maybe not as bold a take to others. Like, they can win the game. I think it's a very winnable game. But Smoke does not agree with me. I kind of like Will Howard coming out of Ohio State. Smoke did not, and Buckeye Mike has taken real offense to that. Buckeye Mike, what's going on?
1: Hey, yes. I just can't believe that, well, for one, the Steelers didn't go ahead and try to use Will Howard. I know they had Aaron Rodgers there, but why they drafted Aller, who Will Howard kicked his butt in college. But they need to give the guy a chance. But to say he's Mike Tomczak, first off, Howard's 6'5", 230. Tomczak was like 6 foot, 6'1". Not even a close comparison. I'll take him right now, and they can have little Drew or little Bryce. I'm sorry, little Bryce, and make a change right now.
0: Oh, so you're going to come in taking swings at our quarterback here as well, huh?
1: All right. Well, I mean, you got to be able to see over the line to be able to, and you got to have an arm to get the ball out. I don't see either.
0: Get him, Smokey.
2: Will Howard, the man known for a great arm. By the way, I find it very funny how, as an Ohio State fan, he got mad that I compared Will Howard to Mike Tomczak. Will Howard should be pleading to the gods that he has a career like Mike Tomczak. You know, Mike Tomczak had over a 15-year career in the NFL playing for the Bears and the Steelers and had a lot of starts. I don't know. If Will Howard gets half as many starts as Mike Tomczak,
0: who was a Super Bowl champion, by the way.
2: Yeah. Oh, so that's an insult. Screw you, you Buckeye loser.
0: Yeah, Buckeye Mike, you're the one adding to all the traffic moving down here from Ohio, man.
2: God, all these Buckeye fans, oh, you won a national championship. Does that mean Craig Krenzel deserves a shot? How did Craig Krenzel do in the NFL back in 2004 with the Bears? Oh, that's right, next to nothing.
0: Oh, he did. Smoke, look at the text line. 704 number just said, Will Howard has tons of similarities to Tom Brady. Oh, football season can't get here fast enough.
2: That dude was gifted with some of the best wide receivers known to mankind. And he almost, they wanted him gone after that loss. They, for as much as they wanted Ryan Day gone, they wanted him gone too. They thought Will Howard sucked. Why did we get this bum from Kansas State? And then he went on to win a national championship and all those hunky-dory with those guys now. Like, well, nothing was ever wrong with him. Why did Notre Dame not complete that comeback?
0: All right, get yourself together over there. 704-570-9610. Hit us up on the WFNZ text line. Charlotte-born GJ saying, oh, Glenn called him Suckeye Mike. Charlotte-born GJ saying, so this guy is conveniently a Steelers fan and an Ohio State fan, not a bandwagon fan at all. Buckeye Dave, get off his back. Ohio State is the greatest college ever. Yeah, we'll have to agree to disagree on that one. Let's see. K-Town Steve, the Steelers are trash. They've been trash for 20 bleeping years. Block that guy from ever texting the show ever again. Got it.
2: He just tried to call back again.
0: Buckeye Mike just called back again?
2: Yeah, he just said his name was Mike, and I knew for sure. It's like, dude, you didn't even try. You didn't even change your name. He's like, Mike. And then he's like,
0: Mike, you can't call twice in a show, man. Yeah, you just got to text at this point.
2: I asked him, what do you want to talk about? He's like, I want to smoke a new one. It's like, okay, yeah, buddy. And I just hung up on him.
0: He didn't even try to disguise his voice?
2: No.
0: You could have done like a fake Southern accent or something, Mike.
2: It stands out like a sore thumb when you get these Ohioans doing all that crap.
0: Yeah, they lack creativity. We've known that for a while.
2: The only Ohioans that don't have any creative problems are the Black Keys.
0: Yeah, I agree. Heat fan says, y'all really going to let him spew that BS about Bryce? That guy's in it. Man, I challenged him. What are you talking about? Like, you want me to melt down every time somebody says something critical of Bryce Young?
2: You're not Mac.
0: We'll spend 3 hours a day of me just melting down every time somebody says something mean or negative about Bryce Young. Plenty of people now have nice things to say about him, but you know, lots of folks are going to criticize the guy. It is what it is, man. He's got to go out and have a big year. So people are going to make fun of his size. They're going to make fun of him until he goes out and puts together a 17-game season, makes the playoffs again, and wins a playoff game. Which I don't know if we have the Will Kunkel, Mark Schlereth audio. Maybe we'll try to bring that at some point in the show, but. Boy, Mark Schlereth had a take on C.J. Stroud versus Bryce Young and which one should get extended. So we'll try to work that in. But right now, we go to smoke with the best audio in sports.
3: What did you say?
4: You what?
5: What did you say?
3: Hold up. Wait a minute. Something ain't right.
6: What did I hear you say?
7: What I mean by that is...
0: 704 number just said Ohio is a flyover state.
2: So much so that the Wright brothers decided to leave Ohio for North Carolina, where they were the
0: one out of Ohio. Damn right. Jason Aldean wrote a song about it, too. Is Ohio the most boring state in America? How do we feel about that?
2: Well, no, because Wayne's World did a whole thing on Delaware being the most boring state.
0: Oh, yeah. But that is where all the money gets stashed. It's where all these companies, you know, register their LLCs and corporations and... You know, yeah, credit cards and whatnot. So
2: that's where the All-Star race is this weekend.
0: Yeah. All right, what's the audio? What you got?
2: All right, well, let's actually start with Stephen A. Smith's audio, because there's wondering about what the future is going to be for LeBron James. And there's also been talk about whether or not the Lakers have taken LeBron James for granted over the last 7 years. And Stephen A. Smith had some very interesting comments when talking about LeBron James and the Lakers.
8: It's about... Have the Lakers taken LeBron James for granted? Sure, you can make that argument. But let's put it where the GOATs can get a big perk. They don't particularly like him. That's what this is about, more so than anything. They'll never admit that. You understand what I'm saying? I'm saying there's denials all over the place just as I said that statement. Oh my God, I know that Stephen A. didn't just say that. Perk, I'm gonna lean on you, who's been doing a great job covering the NBA all of these years, and obviously you're incredibly connected. You know that Clutch Sports, Rich Paul, and obviously by extension LeBron James has turned them off. When they made the trade for Russell Westbrook that ended up being disastrous, you understand, they felt like LeBron wasn't accepting accountability. When there were narratives put out there that the organization was the issue and not LeBron James, they knew it wasn't them putting that stuff out there. You and I have talked about this. Most NBA analysts talked about this, because what have we lamented over the years? As great as he is, LeBron James is on the Mount Rushmore of basketball, one of the greatest players to have ever lived. He's also one of the greatest manipulator of narratives we've ever seen.
0: Damn. Well, if you were wondering just how fractured is their relationship, there's your answer. You know, we had the whole Bronny stuff, what was that, 2 years ago?
2: Yep.
0: Now we got that, where he says, point blank, they don't particularly like him. They being the Lakers, him being LeBron James. He says LeBron James and Clutch and Rich Paul have turned them off. He's one of the greatest manipulators.

0: you know, a good part of his legacy in a very different world. So LeBron has lived in a different era. But Stephen A. on First Take on ESPN says the Lakers don't like him. He's turned them off. His people have turned them off and called him the greatest manipulator of narratives we've ever seen. I was thinking about this the other day when you and I were pondering whether or not he's played his last game in a Lakers uniform. You know, is he going to come back for a 24th season? What do you think the LeBron James retirement moment, Smoke, looks like in your head right now? Because he's unquestionably one of the greatest to ever play.
1: At the very least, top 10. At the absolute very least.
0: He's been around for nearly a quarter century. But he also, I've never been a LeBron fan, like super fan. I've gone in waves with him where it's like early in my life, I didn't care much for him. The older I got, the more he accomplished, the more I respected his career. And I do respect his accomplishments. But moving around to different teams, I could list off a ton of things that people say about LeBron James. But I just wonder what that moment looks like, what people will say about him. How many people truly feel that way about LeBron? What Stephen A. just said, that people don't like him. He's a manipulator of narratives. He's been accused of being phony, this, that, and the other. What do you think? Because I believe that...
1: I think there's some truth to it.
0: People that love LeBron are probably just going to steadfastly stand by him. He's my favorite. He's the GOAT. But the people who don't like him very much are just probably nodding along, listening to that. Yeah, that's exactly how I feel about him. Of course, that's how people feel about him.
1: Well, that was the whole notion with David Blatt when he got fired, was LeBron fired him. And turned out to be... I think the right move because Ty Lue turned out to be a really good head coach. But, you know, there was stuff about that. There's always been stuff about why'd you have a damn hour-long special to announce where you're signing at and all that stuff. Why'd you were trying to make it seem like that it wasn't a whole Nepo baby situation with the Lakers drafting Bronny James after he didn't really play that much college basketball, was clearly not ready, and also had a health scare just 10 months prior to him getting drafted. Yet we're supposed to look at it saying, yeah, it was legit that he got drafted 50-whatever overall because it's not because it's your son. So I think there's stuff like that that I think, especially with Rich Paul, too.
0: He's doing a retirement tour, right?
1: Oh, yeah.
0: Because like M-Dog just said, he doesn't retire until he announces it and they give him a final tour. He's for sure coming back. There's no way that guy goes out without a retirement tour, right? His ego's just too
1: big. I'll be stunned.
0: How many people, what do you think the split will be when he finally announces he's retiring? People, or when he does retire, you know, people saying, man, I can't believe it's over versus finally, he's gone. What's that split look like?
1: I'd say 65-35.
0: Yeah. Yeah. Heat fans saying we really treating what Stephen A. as gossip. You mean gospel? Look, Stephen A. says a lot of stuff.
1: Yeah.
0: And he's got deep ties and relationships across the NBA. And for him to go on national TV and say the Lakers don't like this guy or his or his representation, that he's a Stephen A. stands to benefit by saying audacious things, but he doesn't need to lie about that.
1: That also is a view of how many people view Rich Paul.
0: Yeah.
1: Too. Just want to point, it's not just LeBron on that one. That's also a shot at Rich Paul.
0: What else you got?
1: All right, so let's keep it in the NBA, but move it over here to Charlotte, North Carolina, as Con Knipple was on with Dale Earnhardt Jr. on the Dale Jr. Download yesterday. And for the first time ever, we heard Con Knipple react to not winning Rookie of the Year, as Dale Jr., who also lost a close Rookie of the Year battle back in 2000, asked him his emotions of not winning Rookie of the Year, despite many people thinking he should have won.
2: Obviously, I wanted to win it. I felt that if you would have told me that at the beginning of the season, this is how your season would go, I would have taken it 100%. Mm-hmm. I went into that day of them announcing it in the morning. I was like, you know, I can't do anything about it now. I did all I could.
0: Yeah.
2: I would have, you know, felt a little bit bad about it if I was like, ah, man, I left some stuff out there, but I felt like I did all I could. Wish I could have shot it better at the end of the season, but I did all I could. And so I was willing to live with the result. I felt like I had a really, really good season. I felt like I was deserving. I would have won it in a lot of different years.
3: Yep.
2: And I thought Cooper was also very deserving. He had a great year. I texted him right after, try to get together with him this summer sometime for a weekend or something. But yeah, we talked about it, congratulated him. You know, he had a heck of a season. Definitely an honor to even be considered. You know, obviously wish I would have won.
0: Well, buddy, we do too. He also, though, in that interview, and we could play some of this later, talked about, like, there's a real emphasis on the weight room over there. And I think it's obvious, and he probably

0: knows it anyway, but it feels like they all have gotten the message, and a lot of them are talking about it. Hell, Moose is posting every workout he's doing these days, apparently. But they know they've got to get in the weight room. And he's one of those, right? That's a basketball dude who's played a ton of basketball. I don't know how much weight work he's done. You know, he's been at Duke. He's been a year in the NBA, so he's done some.
1: He did say he took 3 weeks just to be at home.
0: Good.
1: For him,
0: should.
1: For him, it's like, yeah, you need to just rest, man.
0: Yeah, no doubt. What else you got over there?
1: All right, well, keeping it with that interview, I found it very interesting because Dale Jr. asked him about Charles Lee just getting the contract extension and how much it feels like the organization has grown trust on both sides across the board. And he might have let a little bit of tea leaves go in a little hint, hint, nod, nod way about what could be done this offseason.
2: You know, I was pumped with, like, how we handled this season. You know, we started poorly. Had some injuries, got everybody back, went on like a little bit of a run. And, you know, like most teams would have just like, all right, we're tanking this year. We're going to try to get another good pick, add another piece. And I was kind of, I was happy that they let us ride that out. You know, it builds some, you know, the players want to go out there and they want to win and they want to compete. So, you know, that builds some trust within the organization and the players. And so, I mean, we're super pumped to have C. Lee back and extended. Because we want to keep building. And I think what Jeff talks about a lot is he doesn't want to skip steps and maybe, you know, put a lot of stuff together and go maybe try to get some guy that, you know, maybe that doesn't work out or maybe it's only for 1 or 2 years. And so we want to keep building together. And, you know, I think it'll be really good that way. And you just keep adding guys through the draft. You know, we got a couple of first round picks this year and, you know, hopefully get 2 more studs and keep building this thing.
0: All right, so you heard the part about not skipping steps, not adding a guy who's only going to be here for a year or two, and you heard a reference to Giannis, correct?
1: Yep, because that's about how much time's left on his contract.
0: Okay, so that's what you heard when he said that. He was talking about, let's add a couple of guys in the draft and keep building this thing. I'm not saying he knows exactly what Jeff's going to do and that he just tipped us off. I don't think that. But it does give me an opportunity to bring up that the latest mock draft over at tankathon.com, which is the site that most of us use to track the tanking and the draft lottery picks and you
1: they're
0: know,
1: really position. On top of their stuff.
0: They're really on top of their stuff. Have you seen their latest mock draft?
1: No, I have not.
0: With a 14th overall pick in the 2026 NBA draft, the Charlotte Hornets select Adai Mara, center, Michigan.
1: You are going to be ignorant if that happens.
0: Dude, if they get him and get him at 14, I'll lose my friggin' mind. Yeah, absolutely. You know, give me a 7'3" center with his shoes off. The dude's 7'3" with his shoes off, with a 7'7" wingspan who can pass and rebound the way. Yes, give me that guy all day long. I nearly fell out of my chair when I saw that 2 hours ago. The Tankathon has them getting Adai Mara with the 14th overall pick.
1: Do want to mention, too, Dale Jr. actually got the one question he kind of really pressed Khan on is like, oh, so you've been talking to the front office. Who are some of the guys you might like there at 14? And he was the first name you mentioned, Adai Mara.
0: Yep. What else you got?
1: All right. Well, you might like Adai Mara, but I don't know if you like him as much as Charles Barkley.
0: Oh, I forgot, Smoke. They got Yaxel, or they got Morris Johnson, too, with 18.
1: Oh, dear God.
0: That's what I forgot. I'm sorry. I got so excited about the Adai Mara pick. They got him at 14 in this mock draft from Tankathon, and they got one of the other Michigan men, Morris Johnson Jr., the power forward, with the 18th overall pick.
1: That's how you get physical.
0: How you get big and physical. You add 7'3" at 14, and then at 18, you add 6'10", 250, and a punishing physically, I mean, just dominant 20-year-old in Morris Johnson. So, yes, I would absolutely lose my mind.
1: Look, so, okay, I know you love Adai Mara, but we found out last night, I don't think you love Adai Mara as much as Charles Barkley loves. Sharpshooter for the Cleveland Cavaliers, Max Strus, who had a tremendous performance in their massive win over the Pistons. Not as good as James Harden, but still a massive performance. But it led to arguably the best moment of inside the NBA this year.
3: Max Strus played great. Okay. I'm thinking what everybody is saying. That's a pretty man.
4: But really?
3: Can I ask you a question? Yes, you can.
5: What are you attracted to him about him?
3: I'm not attracted to him, but I can hear
5: you said he's attractive.
3: He's a good-looking man.
5: What are you attracted about his good looks?
3: His face.
5: His face?
3: His face. He's okay. A good-looking man.
6: The ponytail, too. You like the ponytail?
5: You like the fact that he's wearing a...
7: and the headband? Like
6: a ponytail, boo-boo.
5: A t-shirt?
3: I told y'all about...
5: It's a t-shirt.
3: I told y'all. I don't believe in the man bun thing.
5: But is it t-shirt?
7: But you're able to overlook that.
3: Listen, man. Don't be hate. That's a pretty man.
5: Nobody said it was hating. I just asked you what was attracted to you.
7: I'm just surprised that was your takeaway.
3: I gave him his flowers on basketball all night.
6: Is it the eyes?
5: So you were looking in his eyes?
3: I would not look him dead in the eyes.
5: Why?
3: When that come out after that, but hey, I did that. I made that mistake with Tom Brady one time.
5: Oh my God.
3: Did nothing but gibberish.
7: So hold on.
3: Out.
7: So you're putting him in Tom Brady's class?
5: Come on, man. Wait a minute. What are we talking about?
3: What? He's in Tom Brady's class.
5: Wow.
3: Yet he's a better shooter than Tom
5: Brady.
3: Wait,
5: I have this thing. So you have a type.
0: I mean, he's creepier than Fitty right now. I mean, the rest of the cast was right. No, we were not all thinking it. All right. But I will say, Max Strus does look like the tennis instructor that's broken up multiple marriages. Like, he does look like that. He looks like the yoga instructor.
1: There you go.
0: You know, that has stolen a couple of wives. He's a good-looking man. I can't deny that. I pulled up his picture again a moment ago. I've seen plenty of Max Strus over the years, but I was curious what Google would populate for his photos. And yeah, no, he's a Charles said it right. He's a pretty man. Like, you know, striking features, nice tan.
1: Dude, he's got the hair genes one. Because as a man that has a little bit of a spot, I'd love to have his hairline. I'll be honest with you on that.
0: I don't know, man. He's wearing that thick headband for a reason, I think. I mean, maybe it's to keep the hair out of his eyes. But
1: plus, he can go to Turkey whenever he wants to.
0: All right. That's What Did You Say? The best audio in the world of sports. 704-570-9610. Hit us up on the WFNZ text line. Right now, we go to Smoke on the headlines.
1: All right, Kyle. So even though we were all about Quail Hollow and the Truist Championship last week, we go from one tournament to another, and specifically a major tournament, the PGA Championship. It's right outside Philadelphia for the first time since 1962, and we've expected the scores to be lower, and they've actually been higher than people were expecting. We have a gaggle of people tied for first, seven to be exact. Alex Smalley, Justin Thomas, Martin Kamer, Ryo Hisatami, Min Woo Lee, Steven Yeager, and Aldrich Potgieter are all leading. Not too far behind, we have Safif Tagala at 2-under, Xander Schauffele, Aaron Rye.
0: Boy, this leaderboard is putting you through it, man.
1: Hoggard, Joaquin Niemann. I'm just trying to get through it as quick as
0: possible.
1: Jason Day's at 1-under, Cam Smith at 1-under. Brooks Koepka 1-under, as well as Jordan Spieth, who shot a 69 today as he's trying to go after the career Grand Slam. Pretty good start for him. John Rahm 1-under as well. And JT Poston through 11 holes 1-under as well. There you go.
0: All right, we'll come back and tell you who ball has.
1: Some of the name brands need to get up there.
0: Oh, man. 708 number six. Can someone who's ever watched golf cover the uptake? Good Lord. 704 number, new segment. Smoke saying names he can't say. That might be a new segment at some point. We may have to work on that. That or medical terminology.
1: Oh, God.
0: We'll come back. We'll tell you who balled out. Luke DeCock is back in 17 minutes. 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

0: 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Touchdown, Ricky Kroll.
1: Kane got to the bottom. He's got a good run on him.
0: Side by side of the line. Kenton.
2: Back to Marsh running into the area. Middle pass toward Pepiel. It's shot. He scores! A brace for Pepiel!
3: Got to get it in. For the win.
4: 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Smoke, what'd you bring for the people?
5: Well, I'm not sucking up to you, but he was just that damn good last night. Shohei Ohtani on the mound, 7 innings strong, only giving up 4 hits and 2 walks, striking out 8 as he was able to blank the Giants as well as the bullpen as well as they won 4-0 last night in L.A.
4: Well, I mean, Smoke, if you'd like to make this segment all about me, I'm okay with that, because then I could potentially go with the new captain of the ship in Blacksburg, my alma mater, James Franklin, who has the Hokies up to 16th in the national recruiting poll, the composite rankings over at 247 Sports, after he beat out both Kirby Smart and Georgia and Matt Campbell in Penn State for 4-star quarterback Pete Bork, which gives them 12 commits and jumps them to 16th in the country in the composite rankings. My guy, James Franklin, getting the job done on the recruiting trail. And I'm not so sure they won't be a top 4 team in the ACC this upcoming fall. And, you know, I just use that as an opportunity to say some things that make me happy. But what I was also going to say, who balled out? The Carolina Panthers. The official schedule release is tonight. But according to all of the early reports, including one of my own, your Carolina Panthers will play not one, not two, but 3 primetime games in the 2026 regular season. The early game is the Detroit Lions on a Sunday night at Bank of America Stadium in week 4. Then October 29th, I think that's week 8, they're going to go to Green Bay for a Thursday night game against the Packers. And then in week 12, Monday night football at Raymond James Stadium in Tampa, we get Panthers and Buccaneers on Monday night football. So the league apparently believes that Carolina is ready for prime time. Now we're going to find out at some point in the next, 4 months if Carolina is ready for prime time. But the Carolina Panthers getting 3 primetime football games in the upcoming regular season, according to all the schedule release leaks today. And as I said a couple of minutes back, it's all out there at this point. The NFL Nerd account that, specializes in breaking the schedule every year, they've released the entire Carolina home schedule. Joe Person's been busy breaking other schedule or other games on the schedule. And like I said, I've thrown a few out there myself. So, it's out there, and it looks like a schedule that I think they can navigate, but we all knew already who was on it. And, there are some good teams on it. And opening up with Chicago right out of the gates is one hell of a test. So, by the way, the Bears are currently favored by 2.5 in that game. We got a long ways to go. But the opening line, according to what I saw on Twitter earlier today, is Chicago Bears -2.5 week 1 here in Uptown Charlotte against the Carolina Panthers. I did have a texter earlier, was upset with me, which tends to happen sometimes. There was, I'm scrolling down to find it, but there was a texter, 412 number, which is a Pennsylvania area code, saying it's funny how you say Atlanta is not a challenger for the division. They literally had the same record as the Panthers last year, and they have an easier schedule than the Panthers this year.
5: Who's your quarterback?
4: Well, I mean, you beat me to it. Like, who to that texter or any Falcon fan listening, because we do have Atlanta fans in the audience. How much are you talking yourself into believing that you're going to be okay at quarterback with either Tua or Michael Penix Jr.? How much do you feel like you're having to talk yourself into believing that? And I get it. You can turn around and ask similar questions about believing that Bryce is going to take off or what. That's fine. But I'm asking you not to what about the question. Like, do you believe that you've got a quarterback? Because I'm sure there are still some Falcons fans that, still believe in Michael Penix Jr., that if he stays healthy, he can be great. But if you got to roll with Tua, like, how many games do you think you're going to win with Tua Tagovailoa as your quarterback? I would love to know, Falcons fans, 704-570-9610. This texter's not wrong. They had the same record. I get that. But Bryce loves playing Atlanta, so there's that. Swept him last year. Got that, too. I don't know. Like, I think right now they're the 4th-place team in this division. I could be wrong about that.
5: Yeah, how long are you going to be without your best edge rusher, too?
4: Well,
5: and it's a miracle that you're even getting them back.
4: I'm genuinely surprised that James Pierce is. How long do you think the league will suspend him, by the way? Four games? Six?
5: Oh, I think at least eight.
4: You think half the season? Well, close to half the season?
5: Yeah, I think it might be something similar to the Greg Hardy suspension.
4: Okay. So you're thinking an eight-game suspension for James Pierce Jr.?
5: 8 to 10, yeah.
4: Yeah, that makes sense to me. So, yeah, on top of all that, you're going to be missing him for at least, you know, a good portion of the season. I don't know. Again, it's just you got Tua as your quarterback. I think Kevin Stefanski's a good coach. I do. So I'm not going to crap on that. But I don't know why you expect people to believe that, you know, Atlanta has it figured out. Because at the most important position, you know, I don't think they have it any more figured out than most other teams right now. Texter asked me, when do the Panthers play the Ravens on the schedule?
5: That's November, I believe. Week 11.
4: Yep, week 11, Baltimore Ravens, November 22nd, 1 p.m. on Fox. What I am noticing here... that now all of the games, the home games have been released online.
5: Actually, the whole entire schedule has now been released.
4: I told you, it's been out for a minute, yeah. Like, the whole thing's out there. Smoke, am I right about this? Every home game is currently slated to be a 1 o'clock kick outside of Sunday Night Football, is that right?
5: I believe so, because the only 4 o'clock kick that I saw was the Minnesota game.
4: Yeah.
5: And that's a weird 4 o'clock kick between two East Coast teams. Let me make sure that there's not been like a... And, of course, some of these are still to be determined. Like, for example, Week 18 is always going to be TBD until that last week. Yeah, all games are 1 o'clock except for the Minnesota game. There is still a TBD on the Steelers game. That could be one of those Saturday games or kind of like what the... Oh, shoot, the first Bucks game was. A couple of last year.
4: Mm.
5: So they could flex that Steelers game potentially to a Saturday night game.
4: Oh, it's being pointed out too. The last home game against the Falcons is also right now TBD.
5: Yes.
4: So.
5: But then again, that's the case for every single Week 18 game. They've now, the last, I'd say, 6 years, they've been making Week 18 a TBD just so they can, you know, have the flexibility to move the schedule around.
4: There you go. We'll come back. 5 o'clock hour. Luke DeCock, formerly of the Raleigh News and Observer, now living in Chicago. He's writing for Hoops HQ. He's also writing for the Assembly, and he's been covering the NBA Combine in Chicago this week. We've not talked to Luke in a long time. We'll get his thoughts on Caleb Wilson, Cam Boozer, the Carolina Hurricanes, all of it. Luke DeCock joins us next. 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
7: I wish my last name was Skeeter. That's pretty damn cool.
10: Mackie Skeeter?
7: Oh, yeah, you walk in, everybody's like, oh, Skeet, Skeet, Skeet, Skeet, Skeet, Skeeter. Wouldn't that be cool? No.
10: Cool seems strong.
7: Okay, probably yeah. Not. All right, let's get to the Charles Lee audio real quick. We got a Panthers conversation to have at 7 o'clock. And we will forget I ever did that a little bit.
11: But you do know, Mac, if your last name was Skeeter, so would your kid's last name be Skeeter.
7: Is that bad?
11: I mean, yeah. You want your poor Aiden Skeeter, Caitlin Skeeter. 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
7: I didn't think about that. 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

0: Hour number three, Sports Radio 92.7 WFNZ, KB and Smoke with you. We are trying to track down Luke DeCock right now. I think it's one of those situations where he's got unknown numbers blocked and I'm trying to get him to call us. It's a weird thing. Plus, my phone's out of storage. I don't understand how my phone keeps running out of storage. And I'm not like some boomer who doesn't understand storage space, but like it's telling me I can't even send him the contact to the hotline number, Smoke. So I got to get my IT life is in shambles right now. I got to get new storage and upload things to the cloud and make. I don't want to buy a new phone or a new laptop, so I got to start uploading. Nobody cares about this. The point is, I'm trying to get Luke DeCock on the phone. So as soon as we get Luke on the air, we'll talk to him. Longtime columnist for the Raleigh News and Observer. He has been covering the NBA Combine up in Chicago this week. Is that's something that we've been discussing. And while we wait for Luke, Adam Finkelstein at CBS Sports, I didn't know or realize that this was even in dispute, but apparently there had been some doubt as to whether or not there was a big three or a big four atop this NBA draft, and whether or not Caleb Wilson was included in that. I mean, people had been saying DeBansa, Darren Peterson, Cam Boozer. There's a big three there, but is there a big four? I've long considered Caleb Wilson to be a lock to go in the top four, though I guess I could end up being wrong about that. Adam Finkelstein with a report yesterday on CBS Sports HQ saying Caleb Wilson is definitely a part of the big four.
1: Well, I can tell you that when it comes to Caleb Wilson, there's a lot of people talking about a big four. You know, most of the year, the narrative has been about the big three. Was Caleb Wilson in there? I don't know. But right now, a lot of people are saying big four, to the point where it's really viewed as that the Clippers, who have that fifth pick, know who's going to be off the board. So they can already start kind of the second iteration of the draft, if you will, figuring out who they're going to take. And I can tell you there's numerous scouts here that I've talked to that now they know they're not going to be in a position to pick around the spot where you would have to choose, who have acknowledged that they had Caleb Wilson ahead of some of those guys in that perceived big three, whether it's Peterson, whether it's Boozer.
0: All right, there you go. Caleb Wilson, top four. He's part of the big four. Like, there are people who think he's a top two pick in this draft, and I don't know if that is something that people think is true or not out there listening. But, Corey Brewer on Run It Back said Caleb Wilson is his favorite player in this entire draft class.
2: I like C.J. Wilson. I ain't gonna lie to you. Yeah. Guy from North Carolina. I think he's going to be special. He can really play. And what he's shown me, I really like him. So whoever gets him, like, he's going to be that 4 or 5 range. Like, they're going to get a steal. It's always a guy who's like 4, 5, 6, 7 who's amazing. I think he's going to be one of those guys.
0: All right, so Caleb Wilson measuring in at 6'10 at the NBA Combine this week. I am willing to engage and entertain the discussions of, Charlotte being interested, and I also understand what it would likely cost to move up that high, to go up 10 spots in all likelihood to get him. I've seen proposed trades. I've seen 14, 18, 2 future firsts. I've seen people arguing that there's no way that Charlotte could get up that high without including one of LaMelo, Brandon Miller, or Con Knipple in that trade, which to me is a non-starter. If you're talking about, Jeff Peterson and company being so convicted on, Caleb Wilson that they're willing to use some of this draft capital they've been stashing away in the war chest, and then maybe throwing in a Miles Bridges, a Tijon Salon, a Josh Green, names like that. And I know that's going to upset some people, like the Miles Bridges fans out there. I'm just throwing names out there. Again, I'll engage in that discussion. But, Smokey, I saw your eyes roll back. You draw the line at any inclusion of LaMelo, Brandon, or Con. Like, that's a non-starter. And to me, again, I don't know if Tankathon's mock draft is in anywhere in the realm of possibility. Because, like I told you the other day, I saw a CBS Sports mock draft that had Michigan center Adai Mara going 5th overall to the LA Clippers in this draft, which I know you're skeptical of. You don't agree with that. But the Tankathon, which is one of the primary sites that you and I both use throughout the year to track wins and losses and the lottery and things like that, they have the Hornets taking Adai Mara 14th overall with the last pick of the lottery and then doubling down on Wolverines by going right back at 18 and taking Morez Johnson Jr. That's a dream draft to me. Like that is the dream. If you exclude Caleb Wilson, who I love, but if you exclude Caleb Wilson, that to me is the dream draft. Now, I realize there's some people that want a Cameron Carr out of Baylor at 18. Shout out to my guy, Paul Biancardi, who was actually texting me yesterday. He is up at the Combine, if memory serves, and he was telling me that Carr looked really, really good and was getting a lot of attention from teams and scouts up there. So, I think we talked about that as well as one of the other mock drafts had the Hornets taking him 19. But, if you're looking for front court help And if the attitude is, you know, continue to build this thing through the draft, as Con Knipple talked about in that Dale Earnhardt Jr. interview, you know, that's to me, yes, no doubt. Adai Mara and Morez Johnson Jr. doubling down on those guys, I'd take that in a heartbeat. Now, I don't know how many, like, I think if you got Adai Mara at 14, he's coming off the bench initially, I would think. Like, Moose is your starting center. You want to play that small ball five.
3: He takes, at the very least, he takes Cox's spot into rotation potentially.
0: Right.
3: But it's one of those situations where if he picks it up faster than you expect, he could take Moose's spot. Because I don't see a world, for as much as we love Moose, I think in that situation, you got to have Moose coming off the bench by that point, be as a big energy guy coming off the bench, because you can't play Moose at the four along with Adai Mara. Especially when you're talking about regular season NBA games, I just think that'll hurt your offense a little too much, because Moose has really worked on his offensive game, but I don't think it'll ever be to the point where you're wanting him to take 18-foot jumpers or even consistently taking shots from behind the arc.
0: Yeah.
3: So I just think that's one of those situations where you're probably not going to do that. And so that means Moose, for the most part, will be coming off the bench if Adai is going to be the starter eventually.
0: Yeah, I'm with you. And Ticketmaster Caleb just said Adai Mara is so overrated. Just a taller Kalkbrenner. Now, I couldn't disagree with that more. And specifically, you know, this is a guy who combines massive size and that 7'6 wingspan with a really high level, you know, offensive skill set and touch. Really, he's got great touch with the basketball. And I love this stat too. Scored 75% of his half court rim attempts and, you know, showed elite vision passing the basketball, in particular, you know, out of the post, you know, and in post up situations. And for a team that shoots the three ball as well as the Hornets do, you know, to have that passing ability out of Mara combined with that touch around the rim, I love his fit with Charles Lee's offense. So, I mean, somebody said he's just a taller Kalkbrenner. Defenders only said, I like Kalkbrenner. Is Mara definitely better? I think he's got higher upside, personally. He's also just bigger. And I also like the idea of having two of those guys. Like, I don't know what that does to Kalkbrenner's minutes, but, you know, you also might have a decision to make. You know, are you going to pay Moose a big money? You got to pay Kobe White this offseason. You're staring down the barrel of a Brandon Miller extension of some kind. LaMelo's already been paid. You're planning for the future for Con. I know that, you know, Jeff and those guys already have this, you know, under control in terms of their vision, their plan for how they're going to do this. But, I mean, Kalkbrenner had a good year. Yeah. You know, and I think you and Sam Farber really made the case down the stretch that you could make an argument, could have made an argument, probably still could, for Ryan Kalkbrenner having been all NBA rookie status or made the all NBA rookie team.
3: Second team, yeah.
0: Yeah, but the first team, yeah. But like, I don't know. I do you think there's more upside with Mara?
3: Yeah.
0: So do I.
3: I think at the very least, I think Mara turns into a starter.
0: I think so.
3: And I don't know if Kalkbrenner ever turns into a starter. Not to say he's not a bad player. I just think there's a physical, or the ceiling is nowhere near as high for Kalkbrenner compared to Mara. I think it's a pretty good ceiling, but I think, I don't know how much more growth Kalkbrenner has as an NBA player, as opposed to Amara, who, I do want to point out, you're getting him at 21 years old, so he's still relatively young. Who knows, he could grow an inch or two, and he's already, I would say, a better passer than Kalkbrenner, and he's taller. He's got a better wingspan. He's 7'3", barefoot.
0: Yeah.
3: So, yeah.
0: I mean, Ticketmaster Caleb said he was so soft in the paint. I hated watching him on Michigan on defense. I mean, when you say that he made a real impact on both ends of the floor. He affects shots. And the one thing that Michigan team was not known for being was soft. You know, and he was a big part of that too. So I think it's unfair to call him soft. And again, when you zoom out and look at the entire skill set at 7'3" tall, it's, to me, tantalizing to put him in the middle with some of the shooters on this team. And we have, you know, Fruit in the Shine said, could Kalkbrenner shoot in college? I mean, not really.
3: Every now and then he would shoot a three-pointer, but you could tell this year he was not comfortable, to the point where LaMelo was almost losing his mind when he shot the three-pointer, because he's like, oh my God, he finally shot it! And it's just one. I'm at the point now, until I see an actual big man shoot, I'm just not going to believe any of the Hornets big men can shoot. It's called the Cody Zeller syndrome. Because, oh, Cody's working on his three-point shot, Kyle, this offseason. It's going to be pretty good.
0: Pretty good.
3: And then he would never shoot. Yeah. And you know, same thing with every single big man following Cody. like Kalkbrenner, yeah, he shot three-pointers every now and then, but even then, he wasn't even a frequent three-point shooter. So, no, I'm not expecting it.
0: No, I'm with you. 704-570-9610. Try to track down Luke DeCock of the Raleigh News and Observer. I don't know what's going on with him right now. We're going to try to get him on the phones to find out. He and I spoke this morning. I was very excited to find out that Luke is back writing again after his contract expired with Raleigh, the News and Observer. That was mutual, by the way. He decided to move to Chicago and pursue some other things, and he pops back up in Seth Davis's Hoops HQ realm in the newsletter that I get about a month ago, and I'm like, oh, what? Luke's writing again. What's
3: big
0: going on?
3: For Seth Davis, too.
0: No doubt. And, you know, he's writing, I think, on a contract basis elsewhere. So if we can get him in the next segment, we will absolutely do that. And we'll talk about the draft and the combine. We'll talk about the Hurricanes as well. What?
3: Well, and I do want to get back on the who was that texter to call the Dymar Soft?
0: Ticketmaster Caleb.
3: How did you get any? How did you come to the conclusion that anyone on that Michigan team specifically?
0: That's what I said a minute ago. Like, that's their the reputation of that team was anything but soft. I'm not saying he's Morez Johnson Jr.
3: Right.
0: You know, it's 6'10", 250, and he's going to beat you up. But and he just texted back, you know, making the case that Morez is better than Mara. The good news is you'll be glad to hear that Tankathon mock draft that I referenced has the Hornets taking both of them. Adai Mara at 14, and then Morez Johnson Jr. at 18, which to me would be a dream. I would love that. I'd take that in a second.
3: And I do think we do need to mention this. This is why I think they're keeping two picks. They're keeping both picks. Because you mentioned it earlier, it gives them flexibility for the future and how they can use and structure the cap and how they can use money for guys like Brandon. They can use money for LaMelo, use money for Khan. They can give themselves some more flexibility because this year they'll have two guys on a rookie contract. They can use, as you say, Mara. They could use Johnson. Heck, I like what Paul Biancardi mentioned. You were talking about Carr from Baylor. I think he brought up a lot of good points when it came to Chris Sanak Jr. from Houston as a potential guy at 18. So you get two guys like that you can develop and also be on cost-controlled deals while you're trying to give more money to Khan, Brandon, and LaMelo.
0: All right, we're going to step aside. We're going to try to track down Luke DeCock on the other side to talk about this. We get back to the Panthers schedule release and a whole lot more. 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
4: I'm Will Polonjic, and this is your Charlotte FC Minute. Charlotte FC, its fifth consecutive game winless as they fall 1-0 to New York City FC on Wednesday evening. The only chance created by New York City ends up in the back of the net as Nicolas Fernandez-Mercao scores in the eighth minute on New York's only shot on target in the game. Charlotte had a couple of isolated bouts on target, but in the end, not creative enough, and head coach Dean Smith searching for answers.
5: 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Not an awful lot of chances in the game. So disappointing. I don't think we deserve to lose, but didn't do enough to win either.
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0: Sports Radio, 92.7 WFNZ. Having a real good time on a Thursday. Talking about the NFL schedule, which officially comes out tonight, but we've talked about it all afternoon long. I've had it for hours, and the leaks have been coming for hours, and we will continue or get back to recapping a bit of that for you here in just a little bit. And there's other news to talk about, but right now I've been excited about this all day because I was up early getting some things done, and I got a text from a long-lost friend who said, I'm back at it. I'm doing my thing again. And I said, well, let's get him back on the air. That would, of course, be Luke DeCock, who was a longtime sports columnist for the Raleigh News and Observer. When his contract ended, he left us, and he went up for Northern Pastures to the great city of Chicago. And I've not heard much from him. In fact, I was talking to our mutual buddy, Darren Gant, about Luke, Dan Morgan's pre-draft press conference, and wondering how he was doing. And, well, we're about to find out. Luke DeCock, who popped up in my inbox writing for Hoops HQ a month or two ago. He's also writing over at theassemblync.com. He's back doing what he does best, and he's with us on the WFNZ hotline. Luke DeCock, how the hell you been?
1: Just here to make fun of Florida State and hang up.
0: Picking up where we left off. I love it.
1: Right.
0: In all seriousness, though, how's life? What you been up to?
1: Man, it's good. We're in Chicago now. Was working remotely for the NNO for a few months after we moved, and then they cut me loose, and so I've been freelancing, doing some stuff, covered some baseball for AP. Been a while since I was in a major league press box, but done some Cubs, done some Sox. Was at the NBA draft combine all week. Wrote for Hoops HQ during the NCAA tournament, which was awesome. Done a couple pieces for the Assembly, including today's piece on the sort of how the Hurricanes were the model Sun Belt franchise 15 years ago, and they threw it all away, and now they've managed to get it back. So just dabbling here and there and some stuff, but staying busy. And, I knew the moment I left, the Hurricanes were probably going to win the Stanley Cup. And so far, that has held up 100%.
0: Well, his new article at theassemblync.com is entitled, "The Canes Were in a Death Spiral. Now they're not." I would encourage everyone to go read this piece, as I did earlier today. But just for that, we have a lot of excited Hurricanes fans in our audience, even though we're on the other side of the state. They're pumped up about what this team has done so far. What do you think? You've covered many, many years of this organization. Is this finally the time they've got the right team to pull it off?
1: Yeah, I mean, it's as good a chance as they've had in a long time. I mean, I might have said the same thing in 2023 when they got some bracket luck and then ended up losing the 4-1 goal games to the Panthers in the conference finals. But I mean, they've dominated everyone they've played so far. Obviously, two sweeps will do that. I think they're a far better team than either Montreal or Buffalo. They really, to me, if they play Colorado will have a little bit of an advantage, but that'll be a coin flip if both teams make it that far. So this is, the things have set up for them incredibly well. They have a goalie who's playing well and getting plenty of rest, which is really important with Freddie Anderson at sort of his age and durability level. But more than any of that, like all of that is sort of objective. I think subjectively, you look at the way they've played in the first eight games of the playoffs, they've become the kind of team they used to lose to all the time. They're the kind of team that, you know, they're goading the other team into retaliation penalties. They're the ones who are, you know, scoring goals when they're getting outshot. They're the ones getting the crazy good goaltending. They're the more physical team. I mean, that basically all the things that teams used to do to them, they've started doing to these other teams. And part of that is just when you've been in the playoffs 8 years in a row, you learn the way it works, and they're not playing teams with that kind of experience. You know, Ottawa didn't have that kind of experience. And it's just kind of, you know, cascades from there where you're playing teams that are in the position that you used to be in. The Flyers don't have that kind of playoff experience. These are teams that are where the Hurricanes were in 2019 and 2020 and 2021. Good young teams, come up and coming, but without the sort of hard-earned lessons of the playoffs that, teams like the Rangers kind of used against them, the Bruins used against them, the Panthers, sort of, the Lightning certainly did in 2021, excuse me. So all the teams that have ever eliminated the Hurricanes from the playoffs are gone. This really sets up well for them, not just the way the bracket is broken down and not just the fact they've won every game they've played, but the way that they've done it is different than in the past. So I think that bodes pretty well for them. That said, Colorado's a really good team. They've got the same kind of mojo going. Obviously, they clinched their series in five games last night against the Wild. But that really sets up as a big sort of cataclysmic finals clash between the two best teams in hockey, if that is how it pans out.
0: Hey, before we pivot to hoops here, I haven't talked to you in so long, and I wish we could have talked weeks ago. Now's as good a time as any, but you've covered Tom Dundon for a long time. He now is the, the lead governor of the Portland Trail Blazers up in the Pacific Northwest. You've seen all the headlines we all have about cost-cutting and not paying for massages and late checkouts and two-way players to travel and things like that. I did notice there was an article from the Oregonian and Bill Orem a couple of days ago calling Tom Dundon ruthless. And it was an opinion piece, but, you know, claiming that he wouldn't hesitate to move the franchise to Nashville or Austin or Kalamazoo if Portland politicians continue to treat the relocation threat as a hollow bluff by Tom Dundon. Again, you've had many years covering this guy. As you've watched this unfold, what have you thought about it?
1: Yeah, I mean, in a lot of ways, he's running the same playbook that he ran here. You know, when he took over the Hurricane, you know, he wouldn't pay broadcasters, so John Forslund and Chuck Caton left. He wouldn't pay GM, so he ended up with sort of Don Waddell, who was the interim, becoming the head guy for several years, and then turning things over to Eric Tulsky, who's been their longtime analytics guy. Assistant GMs have come and gone. Rod Brindamore started out in the fall of 2018 as one of the lowest paid coaches in the league. Now, in 2023, I think it was, or 24, whenever his contract was up the last time, you know, he sort of said, "I want to be paid market value." And in the end, Dundon was going to have to agree to that for Brindamore and his assistants, because he could not afford to lose Rod Brindamore. Still can't. I mean, that's the beating heart of this franchise in every way. But that's always been his MO, is he's going to cut expenses. He's going to grow revenue, which he's done really successfully with the Hurricanes in terms of their corporate partners and sponsorship deals, things like that. And success helps. There's no question about it. You know, the article in the Assembly sort of documents how under Peter Karmanos' ownership, you know, they're underfunded. The team was terrible. People knew they weren't competitive. It's very difficult to sell tickets. It's very difficult to sell sponsorships for a team that everyone knows is going nowhere. And you know, obviously, you know, the Hurricanes went from being one of the teams at the bottom of the salary cap at the very minimum by 2021, they were, you know, they had the highest cap number in the league. Now, they don't always, because they try to keep some space, obviously, but they haven't hesitated to spend. I mean, they basically paid $8 million for a first-round pick that became Seth Jarvis when they bought out Patrick Marleau's contract. So they are willing to spend money, to use Dundon's words, the money goes on the ice. We're not going to spend it on broadcasters and things like that. We're going to spend it on players, and he has done that. He was fortunate that Brindamore was here. He was smart to trust and empower Brindamore. But the money has been there, and you can't compete without money. So, you know, the Portland situation here with the arena renovations, with the redevelopment, there was a quid pro quo to be had, which is what happened, where he gets to develop outside the arena, and then the city and county cough up, it's a tourism tax money. I mean, it's for the convention center and arena. So it was always going to end up going to the arena. But they released that money when the Dundon agreed not to move the team and extended the lease. So there was this, you know, sort of one hand washes the other situation here in Raleigh, that with the right owner, you could make that happen, which is exactly what happened. And it's a huge, massive billion-dollar development that's coming now. Portland's a little different. You know, they don't have that sort of ready-made, you know, sort of grounds for compromise in place. So there is a little bit more hardball going on there. Moving a franchise sounds like, you know, every owner's like, well, we can just go somewhere else. It is very painful. It is expensive. It is a huge cost. My feeling is, and Dundon knows the value of having the only major league team in a market, no offense to MLS, but let's keep it to Big Four here. You have the ability to capture that market, as the Hurricanes have over the past 7 to 8 years, and as they did really from 02 to 09, really 11 here. You can do an outdoor game. You can do things like that when you're the only show in town. That's what the Trailblazers are. I mean, they have a proud, long history in Portland with dedicated fans who just want to see the team win and be competitive. Dundon can deliver that, but he's also going to fight you really over every nickel in every other way, and I think that's what you're seeing in Portland right now.
0: Luke Dukak with us on the WFNZ Hotline. All right, so you've been covering the NBA Combine this week. Caleb Wilson, the Carolina fans love him. I love him. Smoke's a Duke fan. He loves him. The Hornets are picking 14th, so I don't see a real path for them to trade up and try to get him, even though they did sit down with him yesterday, as we're told. What do you think of Caleb Wilson as a prospect, and what did you hear about him this week?
1: Yeah, I mean, he tested well physically. You know, there were no red flags on his measurements or his physical stuff. He's got to become a better shooter. And what he told me yesterday was he was asked to play a role at Carolina, which he was happy to play, which he doesn't necessarily believe is going to reflect the role he's going to play in the NBA, which is going to be a little more sort of not perimeter oriented, but able to range out a little bit more. We certainly saw that with him at times, the athleticism. You know, he wants that point forward role. He wants the ball in his hands. He wants to be able to get a defensive rebound and start the

0: ability to sort of take a team on his back, which he's not going to have to do in the NBA, but you like to know that the guy's got that capability. The two, like Dibansa and Peterson, like teams that need backcourt perimeter players, they obviously fit that bill. They're, you know, they're sort of typical top two prospects. Boozer and Wilson each have sort of their pros and cons. It's crazy to me how both those guys, they played on the same AAU team, that one ends up at Duke, one ends up at Carolina. One is going to be the first forward picked in the draft. The other is going to be the second forward picked in the draft. They've just sort of had these really weird sort of parallel careers where they sort of keep doing things in sync. I think the only thing they haven't done in sync that I learned yesterday was Boozer played hockey as a kid and Wilson played baseball. And it's incredible to think of what two guys with those athletic gifts, that kind of hand-eye coordination, could do in those sports. I mean, like, the idea of looking at Caleb Wilson on a pitching mound is a little scary to me.
1: Yeah. Well, if you were a team, say, like, if you got a top four pick, right, are you taking Boozer or Wilson? Which way would you go?
0: I mean, I'm probably taking Boozer, and the only reason is I'm more confident in his perimeter shooting ability. You know, I think that probably in the NBA, it's a shooter's game, we all know. You know, it's like Toa Pete's shooting workout was one of the worst in history. And that's, you know, it's hard because, like, a guy like that, you know, he's built like a tank. He can get to the rim. But if you don't have to honor a shot, either mid-range or three-point, it's going to take away some of his ability to do what he does so well in college. You know, Boozer, he can shoot from the outside. He can post up. He's a little undersized by NBA standards. But I think there's a versatility to his game and room for growth. That to me, the ceiling's a little bit higher. That said, like, Wilson is just like such an incredibly versatile player in every other respect that, depending on what my roster looks like now, like if you're the Jazz or the Grizzlies, like, you're not expecting to compete for the NBA title next year. But you could really make a case, depending on how you wanted to build your team, that Wilson's more your guy. You want a guy who can kind of get the rebound and run the floor and, you know, a faster player. Maybe a little more quick twitch. So I think there's a case to be made for either one in a vacuum without having a roster to build around or any of that. If I'm feeling like I'm the Grizzlies and I'm picking third and Peterson and Dibansa and Peterson go 1-2, I feel pretty good about either guy, but I'm probably taking Boozer just because I know from the perimeter that he's going to be a threat and I can build around that.
1: You mentioned this is a selfish question, but there are a lot of folks who are with me on this. I love Adai Mara for the Hornets in this draft. I don't know where he's ultimately going to fall, but I know he's tested pretty well up there this week. I'll let you tell us. You've been there. I don't know if you talked to him or not, but what did you notice, and what are people saying about Adai Mara up there in Chicago this week?
0: Yeah, I mean, he has almost no vertical leap, but he doesn't really need it because his wingspan's so long. You know, the word on him is that he kind of has backed up what people saw from him. You know, he was a really highly touted prospect going into UCLA. He did not measure up to that. And then obviously at Michigan, he really sort of blossomed. It's the passing ability. It's the ability to start the break with the quick pass. Obviously the rebounding, shot blocking. He's going to be a guy who's going to get in trouble defensively. That's just an issue with a guy that size with his quickness. But you can use a guy like that in a lot of ways. Really interesting player, interesting prospect. You know, the guy I actually like at 14, I like him anywhere in the teens, for a team that's sort of on the, you know, a playoff team, like a play-in type team that's looking to take the next step. I just love Yaxel Lendeborg.
1: Yeah.
0: I know he's old. I know he's not as quick as people would like him to be, but this is a guy who's really only been playing organized basketball for 5 or 6 years, has all the tools, incredible leader, has I literally saw him mature in the 3-4 weeks that I was around Michigan, from the Big Ten tournament to the Final Four. I saw them in 3 of those 4 weeks. You could see him adjust to that sort of level of hype and pressure and you know, the being a guy who's a player of the year candidate, but also one of many options on a team that ends up winning the national title, you know, played hurt in the title game. And he talked yesterday at length about how he's accepting of the role he's going to have to play in the NBA as the, you know, 6th, 7th, 8th, 9th guy, whatever, and how he learned at Michigan how at UAB he had to do everything. At Michigan he could do everything, but he didn't have to because there were so many weapons around him and he could, you know, I don't want to say defer, but he knew how to sort of you know, let everybody

0: everyone else be a part of things. He didn't have to be the guy. He could be the guy, didn't have to be the guy. But it was for a guy whose career has been marked at times by immaturity, whether it's on social media or in high school when he couldn't get his grades up or any of that. There was a very mature perspective to have going into the NBA, that willingness to accept whatever your role might be on a competitive team. I loved hearing that from a guy who was such a star at the college level. Obviously, he's not the number one pick in this draft for a reason, but to me, for a competitive team, like, those are the dudes you win with.
1: Yeah,
0: like,
1: no, listen.
0: Give me that guy. That's the guy who's going to help me win.
1: I'm with you, and there are a lot of people here that like him, too. We just don't think he's making it to 14. I don't think he's making it past OKC or the Miami Heat. So we're with you on that. We just don't think he makes it that far. Luke, before I let you go, again, we haven't talked in a long time. I'll let you go on this. Michael Malone, head coach of the North Carolina Tar Heels. From afar, what was your reaction to that?
0: Yeah, it was a fascinating hire. It's not where I thought they would end up. I think it speaks a little bit to... There's a couple different ways to say this. It speaks a little bit to how people in the college basketball community have real concerns about the leadership at UNC. And I don't necessarily mean Steve Newmark or Bubba Cunningham. You know, people talk, and they, you know, like, getting rid of the JV team, people noticed that because it was one of the things that made Carolina Carolina. The Carolina North Arena stuff and the way that was handled and the way that was really botched in terms of how they were trying to force it through as a fait accompli. People noticed that. People noticed Hubert dangling for a weekend when it was Carolina was trying to make a decision. I mean, this is a guy who was an alum, who was a star, who was a Roy Williams assistant. You know, whatever you want to say about Hubert as a coach, there's no question that he had a deep, abiding love for North Carolina and North Carolina basketball. And there was a feeling in the college basketball community among coaches who are thinking, like, that might be a job I might want someday, that he was treated very poorly. I think that really turned a lot of people off. Now, obviously, they were very close on Tommy Lloyd. He's a really good coach. So it wasn't everybody. And for the right money, people were willing to consider it. But I do think that flavored the search a little bit, and they end up with a guy who, you know, was not, nobody was clamoring. It was, you know, it wasn't like the old joke that we used to make when Mike Patrick said that NC State ran off Herb Sendek for the more popular Sidney Lowe, which is obviously not at all what happened. But this wasn't like UNC ran off Hubert Davis for the more popular Michael Malone. There was no clamor on campus to get this guy whose daughter goes there as the head coach of the basketball team. That said, fascinating hire. You're acknowledging that this is 2026. This is the state of college athletics. You know, the Jordan brand and the UNC brand are not going to cut it anymore. It has to be a transactional program. You know, Hubert said over and over again, this is not going to be a transactional program. That's not the way college basketball and college sports work. So you bring in an NBA guy. The question for me, and I think this is still the case, can you build the infrastructure around him to compete in college basketball in 2026, which is something that UNC hasn't done, has never had to do, certainly didn't do in the final years under Hubert Davis. To me, that's the real check. Look, Michael Malone can coach, and he'll probably get a couple wins, squeeze out a couple wins just from, you know, a guy who knows how to win at the highest, being a guy who knows how to win at the highest level. But can you build the infrastructure around him that allows him to build a roster, to establish some kind of continuity, whatever that means these days, and be competitive year after year? You know, that that we just don't know, because it's not something UNC has ever had to do, tried to do. And that's a huge, everyone's trying to figure it out at the same time. So, you know, X's and O's, this guy's going to find a way to win games. I think their roster right now looks a little weak to me by traditional UNC standards. If Matt Abel goes pro, that's, you know, obviously a huge blow to them. Whether they can get, you know, I'm just throwing this guy out there because he's a top name in the portal and he's probably going to Kentucky anyway, but a Milan Mencilovic or someone like that, you know, one of the big last transfer guys to come in, I don't know. But, you know, I think the hire in general spoke to sort of the dysfunction really at the university more than the program or the athletic department.
1: Sure.
0: And then, you know, sort of the, it's an interesting acknowledgement of the way things are going that you would never have seen in the past from North Carolina.
1: Hey, buddy. Loved it. Good to catch up. And let's do it again soon, man. I appreciate the time. I've kept you long enough. Be well.
0: You got it, buddy. Thank you very much.
1: Luke DeCock back with us, longtime Raleigh News and Observer sports columnist. Spent about 22 years in that job. Now in Chicago, doing a lot of freelance work, covering baseball, covering hoops for Hoops HQ. Got a great new piece out at theassemblync.com about the Carolina Hurricanes. Good catching up with a longtime friend of the show. 704-570-9610. Hit us up on the WFNZ text line. Right now we go to Smoke on the headlines.
2: All right, first off, we do know that the whole entire Panthers schedule has been leaked, but there is one little nugget that I want to give credit to Hunter Bailey for tweeting out of Highway 49 podcast. He pointed out when the Carolina Panthers play the Eagles, it'll be on October 18th.
1: Mm-hmm.
2: The day before that, in Philadelphia, the 49ers will be playing Temple.
1: Really?
2: So if you're a 49ers and Panthers fan,
1: that's a hell of a weekend trip
2: right
1: there.
2: You get a weekend trip, two football games in the same stadium, watch the 49ers play the Owls, and then the next day you see the Panthers play the Philadelphia Eagles. So if you're, this is the benefit of talking about the schedule, this could be a weekend layout for you guys here.
1: That's pretty great.
2: Have some fun.
1: No, if you're a Niner and Panther fan, that'd be a hell of a trip. Go watch Temple on a Friday night, stick around, and watch the Panthers and the Eagles on Sunday.
2: All right, and I do want to let people know, no NBA playoff games tonight. I thought, you know, there would have been at least one with the Spurs and Timberwolves, but they're both going to be tomorrow night in a doubleheader. But we do have some playoff hockey, as tonight at 7 o'clock on TNT is Game 5, a pivotal Game 5 between the Montreal Canadiens and the Buffalo Sabres. And the nightcap tonight features the Vegas Golden Knights taking on the Anaheim Ducks in Game 6. As the Golden Knights have a 3-2 series lead, that game is also on TNT as well. Kyle, I know it could be in for the Ducks tonight, but how hard is it going to be for your kids if, let's say, the Stanley Cup Finals is the Hurricanes versus the Ducks? Because you've shown the kids all the Mighty Duck movies, right?
1: Yeah, I mean, they don't watch much hockey, if I'm being honest with you.
2: Oh, really?
1: Like, they'll pay attention when it's on. I try to explain to, because like, they know they live in North Carolina, so the word Carolina is starting to resonate with them, so they kind of get that part of it.
2: But they don't realize how far away the Hurricanes are.
1: But my son would absolutely root for the Ducks. My son would definitely, you know, get more excited about the Ducks, yeah. Yeah.
2: Don't blame him.
1: All right, what else you got? Is that it?
2: That's it.
1: We'll come back and wrap up the show. 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
10: 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My name is Travis Crawford. 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And hey, nobody knows. Could be mild, or it could be a doozy. I mean, it is Charlotte. You can read the Farmer's Almanac, but it's still just a guess. So you have to choose. Do I get ready for something that usually happens, and then if it doesn't happen, I wasted my effort? Or do I roll the dice, hold off any preparations, and then kick myself when the summer heat that usually happens actually does happen? I mean, it is Charlotte. In all my years in air conditioning, I haven't got any better at predicting the weather, but I sure can predict how I'd feel if there's a heat wave, and I guessed wrong. 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

0: 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Hey, Philly Nate showed up on the text line just in time, Smoke, before the end of the show. He sent me a video of Bob Myers, who is the, I guess, the new lead man for basketball operations on in an interim capacity in Philly, talking about the championship expectations in Philly. And said he went on a rant. I guess the point was to let me know that Philly's coming, but then he says, and I don't want to hear any BS about the Flyers either. Your organization is run by a lifetime Flyer. Robbie B. bleeds Flyer orange. Nobody outside of Raleigh cares about the Canes, and that's a crime. You don't deserve him. And all I said was, hi, Nate. And he said, give it to me easy. Double sweep weekend really crushed my momentum. So Nate's down bad right now.
1: Well, first off, since you mentioned his name.
0: That's for you, Nate.
1: That's for you.
0: Yep.
1: And, yeah, those Flyers became extra crispy after that sweep on
0: they
1: Saturday.
0: They sure did. They sure did.
1: As the Canes have now gotten a week off yet again.
0: Yeah, Nate, I noticed noticeably you were gone when we were wondering what happened to those rabid Philadelphia fans that were overtaken by Knicks fans at the Wells Fargo Center over the weekend. We noticed you weren't around to talk about that earlier this week.
1: We're real rough and gruff, tough guys now,
0: man,
1: are you?
0: The baddest-ass fans in sports got overtaken in their own building by the New York Knicks crowd.
1: I guess it only applies for two sports now, I guess.
0: I guess so. All right, we will give you a full breakdown of the Panthers' schedule. I know that's what you're all really, you know, clamoring for, but a full breakdown of the Carolina Panthers schedule tomorrow. It is all out there. It's been out there for a while now. The leaks have been coming out throughout the day. But the highlights are they're opening the season with the Chicago Bears at home. They have a week 5 bye. So as opposed to last year when the bye was in week 14, this year the bye is in week 5. There are 3 primetime games on the Carolina Panthers schedule, which is the thing that most people seem to be very excited about. You got Sunday Night Football in week 4 against the Detroit Lions here in Uptown Charlotte. And the other 2 primetime games are week 8 in Green Bay on a Thursday night against the Packers. So back-to-back trips to Lambeau, where the Panthers won last year, 16-13. And then week 12 at Tampa on Monday Night Football. You got that going on. Smoke already mentioned at Philadelphia. What week was that again, Smoke? I got to pull this up here. The week...
1: Mid-October, so that's like...
0: Week 6.
1: Yeah.
0: No, Yeah, week 6 of the regular season, speaking of Philly, at Philadelphia on CBS at 1 o'clock. You mentioned that the Charlotte 49ers are playing the Friday before that at Temple in Philly.
1: No, the day before.
0: It's Saturday. That's right, it's not a Friday game.
1: Sunday, yeah.
0: So it's a Saturday-Sunday. Charlotte-Temple on Saturday, Panthers-Eagles on Sunday. It would be a cool weekend trip for some people, even though we had some haters on the text line saying, bold of you to assume that Charlotte 49ers football has fans. So we got some of those texts coming in.
1: We see Walker every single day. He cares about Charlotte.
0: And I know Hunter Bailey. There's 2. We got 2 right there.
1: Yeah, and Chris Reynolds, so that's 3 Charlotte 49ers legend. And
0: we
1: I know
0: can keep counting.
1: Cameron Dollar, 4, who wore number 4 for the Charlotte 49ers.
0: Yeah.
1: By the way, his brother is a stud. He just committed to Georgia like 2 weeks ago. So
0: Will Healy, probably still a 49er fan. Yeah. They paid him a nice buyout to go away. So, I mean, we can come with a long list of 49ers.
1: Not really pulling for Will Healy right now since he's a rival for Western Carolina.
0: That's right. So, anyway, back to the schedule real quick. At Philly in week 6, we've already mentioned the primetime games. Denver in town on November the 8th. In week 9. Baltimore Ravens in town week 11, November 22nd. You do have 4 of the last 5 games at home from week 14 through 18. You've got the Saints at home, the Bengals at home, then at Pittsburgh, followed by the Seahawks in week 17 and the Atlanta Falcons in week 18. So 4 of the last 5 games for the Panthers are at home. So, I mean, I don't hate the start, and I love the finish, right? I don't love the week 5 bye. That's a little bit early, but you've got 2 games at home, 2 games on the road in the first 4. But then in the final 5 weeks of the season, 4 of the 5 games are at home at Bank of America Stadium.
1: And here's the benefit of having only 8 road games. There's not that many long stretches of road games. There's only 2-week stretches of road games. And that's in week 2, week 3, when they go to Atlanta and to Cleveland. And I think late in the year, right before the 4 or 5 stretch, they have road games against Tampa Bay and in Minnesota, I believe.
0: Yeah.
1: Those are the only two times where you have consecutive weeks of road games.
0: So we'll go week by week tomorrow, and we'll deliberate on these games until I can find a way for the Panthers to go 13-4, and then we'll wrap up the week. So we'll do that then, but right now we remind you, no rewind. 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
1: I'm going to tip my cap to you, Kyle.
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0: Sometimes I get information, and I feel like sharing it with the masses, so thank you for
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0: that.
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0: Yeah. I'll tip my cap to James Franklin. Keep getting it done on the trail, big guy. We're back tomorrow. Looking forward to it. Until then, for Smoke, I'm KB, Sports Radio, 92.7 WFNZ.
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4: 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I do. I believe the Jalen Phillips addition is going to be a complete game changer to the pass rush. They were 27th in sack percentage last year. Their pass rush was horrible. You saw at the end of the Rams game, rushing four, they routinely got very little pressure rushing four. I think Jalen Phillips can change that. And I know many of you may only had 7.5 sacks. I'm talking about pressure. I'm talking about putting pressure on the quarterback. I'm also talking about him being a guy that can draw double teams. You got him. You got Derek Brown. Nick Scorton's going to see a lot of single blocks. Turk Wharton's going to see a lot of single blocking. I would hope Turk Wharton can bounce back in the pass rush game. He was a very good interior pass rusher in Kansas City. I'm hoping, Bone, that with Jalen Phillips there, I'm hoping that his game can be taken to another level.
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0: TMZ. This texter says, I have a bone bomb for you. Bone is reporting that the longer the show goes on, the more of a jerk Mac is becoming. It's true.
1: Bone bomb.
0: I told you, Finny, that I didn't get to sleep till after midnight last night, and I got up at 3:45. So, I don't know. I'm probably going to be cranky at some point. And here I was celebrating how nice I was being this week, and now I'm just grouchy. Mackie the Grouch is back right now. No doubt about it. This texter responding to me not doing anything but just showing up, and my wife and her family doing everything for Thanksgiving dinner. Smitty from the city says, what did Mac do before he got married? I lived La Vida Fitty. I lived like Fitty.
2: Let Fitty cook.
0: It was like fast food all the time, Fitty. So I was in your place, man. And someday you will find a good woman that will treat you like you're one of her children and take care of you, because that's what is needed, sadly.
3: Maybe going on TV to find that woman too, Mac. I may be a TV star.
0: Are y'all entering? Are you getting? Are you applying for this reality show that KB's trying to set you up with?
3: I gave KB the go-ahead. He did make contact with the woman. He sent me and Shrop a text message last night. Because he did get some responding correspondence where she is looking for someone that has a lot going for them as they seek to become married. And Shroppy replied back to KB and said, don't know if we fit the a lot going for us phone.
0: You guys are celebrities, baby. Local Charlotte celebrities. I mean, how's that not exciting for a reality show? It's got to be, right? I mean, Fitty is a man that brings the dinner rolls to Thanksgiving. What woman is not looking for that man?
3: My biggest issue, and I appreciate KB's efforts and your efforts and Wes and Walker's efforts into trying to find me a companion, but even his first thought wasn't about me finding love. That should be good for the show, be good for the station. It's all about what the station and the shows could benefit from me being on a TV show, as opposed to me actually finding love. That's secondary. As long as WFNZ gets in the headlines and the shows get even higher rated in the local market, that's the most important thing. Not me, this desperate, single-minded loser that needs someone to help come take care of him, trying to find a companion. Y'all could care less about that. As long as WFNZ and the shows profit.
0: I'd like both. Can we accomplish both things simultaneously by getting you on a reality show?
3: I don't think you can.
0: All right. Anyway, let's get into this Panther schedule. Let's kind of preview the schedule, right? And let's talk through maybe what we'd like to see, Fitty, when this schedule becomes official at 8:00. And I would expect a lot of stuff to leak throughout the day. So far, the only thing about the Panther schedule we know, Jordan Schultz had it originally, and then everybody, Joe Person, everybody seems to be confirming it, that the Panthers will host the Bears week one. Is that the dream week one game? Like the Caleb Williams, Bryce Young matchup, the whole tension that's been there between Panther and Bear fans since the Bryce Young trade? Or is there an opponent, Fitty, that you think, and I'm asking everybody that's a Panther fan, like who would be your ideal opponent for week one? The Bears has to be close to the top. I'm not saying it's got to be everybody's top one, but that's pretty damn sexy for an opener.
3: Yeah, I would probably have to agree, Mac. You got two playoff teams coming off of last year. You add in all the storylines around that Bears trade, which is finally complete. I find it hard to believe, because here are your home games outside of the division: Detroit, Chicago, Baltimore, Cincinnati, Seattle, and Denver. I do think those games, I do think the Bears game has a lot more around it than those other games from the AFC North and the NFC North and the AFC West. And I don't want to.
0: What about Sean Payton week one, though? What about Sean Payton's punchable face coming in here? That would have been kind of cool, too.
3: But is he as, I guess it's different for you. Is he as hateable in Denver as he was in New Orleans?
0: Oh, yes. Oh, like, yes. Sean Payton will be hateable when he's dead. I'll go to his tombstone will be hateable. Am I sounding like Willie P now? I think
4: I don't care.
0: Here's what I think.
4: He
0: here's what
4: he
0: I think.
4: Was
0: Here's what I think happened, though. When Sean Payton was in his height of punchability as a Panthers rival, like when they swept us in 2017 and he got the broom out, him and Alvin Kamara, after the playoff game, you weren't Panther fitty. You were Cowboy fitty. So I think you, like, you know what I mean? I think you missed the golden age of Sean Payton hateability.
3: You're not wrong. I also, Mac, as a former Cowboy fan that has been reformed and transformed, I spent many years waiting for Jason Garrett to be fired and Jerry to go hire Sean Payton. So I view him very differently. But I want the Bears just so we can shut that. Mac, it's not even just their fan base. Like, you talk about how they talk to you when you go on Chicago radio. It's the whole entire Bear collective that I want to stick it to him, because I love Bryce Young. That's my guy. The Bears fleeced us. The Bears won the trade. When you look at the draft and what they got out of what we gave up, it's not really comparable.
0: Why? Because Bryce isn't good enough?
3: Because Bryce, like, maybe hasn't, like, lived
0: if you
3: up.
0: But if you get your franchise quarterback, I think you're conceding when you give up that many picks. I think you're conceding, oh, they're gonna get a crap ton. We gave them DJ Moore. But all you're trying to do is get your franchise QB at that point.
3: Yeah.
0: So if you think Bryce Young, if he's our franchise QB, I don't think you need to talk like that. But if you don't think he's our franchise QB, we're in some cracks in the all-pro armor over there, Finney.
3: We're entering year four, and we still don't know. But back to your question. Yes, the Bears matchup is very, very sexy, very, very attractive. I wonder, Mac, do we get slided into that 425 window? We know it's not Sunday.
0: I thought somebody had reported 1:00. Am I wrong in that?
3: Maybe I didn't see that. We know it's not Sunday night because...
0: But 425 would be real cool.
3: That
0: would be real cool for an opener. So we're talking about the fact that the Bears... we'll have to look that up. Did I see 1:00 or did I put that there in my own mind? Maybe I put that there in my own mind. 425, to your point, would be freaking cool. I think Bears or Denver would have been the sexiest opener. Some people are saying Seattle, let's play the champs off the bat. That would be cool. But Seattle's playing New England week one. They're doing the Super Bowl rematch on that Thursday night of week one. So we couldn't get them anyway. This texter says, Finney claims to be a huge Bryce fan. Just said we got fleeced by the Bears in the Bryce trade.
3: When you look at what all the Bears have added to their roster, and we added a guy, they added multiple.
0: But you knew that when you made the deal, you knew that's what it was going to look like at some point, right?
3: I was banking on Chicago still being a trade wreck organization and maybe not hitting on some of those draft picks that we gave up to get them. It appears that with Ben Johnson there now, they're no longer a trade wreck organization.
0: We got to talk about national TV games. How many national TV games you think we get? I think we get two. Last year, we got the obligatory one, like that they just, you know, hand out. You know, to the unfortunate. It's like we were the Panthers for years. There were a national TV game panhandler that went out there and were like, please, sir, we will work a night in order to get a primetime game. There you go. You get a Thursday night there, young man. You get a Monday night, young man. I believe we now have graduated from that to where we get two. I don't think, as much as I would love three, I don't think the NFL views us right now as some uber sexy must-watch team that they've got to get all over the place. So I say two, Fitty. What do you think?
3: I think they finish with three. I don't know if they're in the pre-schedule, if they'll be scheduled to have three. I do think, Mac, they'll have a Thursday nighter. I do think, Mac, they will have a Sunday night football game. Maybe somewhere along the way, or maybe it's a Monday night that they get.
0: A Sunday night. That would be the thing. Cause like Monday and Thursday are one thing. The Sunday night is where it's at. Can we graduate to one of our, like, two primetime games with one being a Sunday night game? That would be progress for us, I feel like.
3: And the best part about it, if you play on Sunday night football, and if you get your ass kicked, at least you get to watch Carrie Underwood lead you into getting your ass kicked. Like, the Thursday night football intro does nothing for me. The Monday night football intro does nothing for me. The Sunday night game is now the premier game usually of the NFL slate as it is. But I do think they will ultimately play in three primetime games. I just don't know if they have – because of the way that they can flex these things. I don't know if when we get the schedule tonight at 8 o'clock, officially, I don't know if they'll be scheduled to have three.
0: So what are the best? I hear what you're saying. So what are the best? It would be nice to be flexed late in the season. It would be nice to feel loved late in the season as well.
3: And on Sunday, I don't want to be flexed to Saturday. Because that happened last year with some of those games where we got put on the Saturday slate. It's still cool you're playing on...
0: I like Saturday, that time of year, down the stretch. I didn't like the way the game went on Saturday. I didn't like the refereeing on that Saturday night. But I like it. It still feels special to me. All right, let's talk about who do we want to see them play in primetime. Seattle? Denver? Maybe Denver's a primetime game. That would be kind of cool. Detroit's kind of an interesting home opponent. And if you went for a road opponent in primetime, I don't know, would they do an NFC South game in primetime?
3: I would think not.
0: You think they have, although they put Atlanta and Tampa on against each other all the time.
3: But it's usually...
0: We're the champs now, baby.
3: I would think...
0: Eagles in primetime?
3: We've seen Panthers-Eagles be a Monday Night Football game before. We've seen Panthers and Steelers be a Thursday night game before. Panthers and Packers, could that be a night game? And maybe, I don't know about Minnesota. I don't know how they're going to schedule the Vikings this year because I don't think they know how good Minnesota's going to be.
0: Although Minnesota, in fairness, did win more games than us last year.
3: They did.
0: But no playoffs for y'all. No playoffs. Something else I'm looking for with this schedule, Fitty. We play in a bunch of cold weather spots, or at least a few cold weather spots. Green Bay, who you mentioned, Pittsburgh, and Philadelphia. We also play in Minnesota, but of course you don't have to worry about the elements there. Those three outdoor games, can we get them earlier in the season? I don't want to end up with like two of those three, Fitty, in December or something like that. So I think that's something to watch for tonight when we watch for the schedule.
3: Yeah, I think best case scenario, you're hoping that you go to Lambeau, you go to Pittsburgh, and you go to Philadelphia pre-Thanksgiving. And I do think, Mac, that is attainable just because we know that now they like to backload the schedule with divisional matchups. And I think the schedule makers are going to believe this is going to be a division that's going to take all 18 weeks to decide. So you could look at a scenario where three of your final four, two of your final three games are against divisional opponents. We saw Seattle late in the calendar last year. That could also be something that happens again, maybe even Denver late on the calendar. So I do think that that's like a superlative to the schedule that you're eyeing. And I do think that it's attainable the way that your schedule on the home side and with the way they want to schedule these division games in modern NFL scheduling does make the appetite. But hey, the Panthers went there last year and won in Green Bay, and it wasn't 2 degrees, but it wasn't ideal weather conditions when they went and played there either because of how windy it was.
0: Yeah, it was windy, but it wasn't in December.
3: Yeah.
0: I'd like to stay away from December, January in Green Bay, Pittsburgh, and Philly if I can. Right. And I put in a request for that with Raj. We'll see what happens. He hadn't gotten back to me yet on that. This texter says, I love the Panthers with all my heart, but we're only getting one primetime game. Another texter with a negative point of view, 704 number. Mac and Fitty on here acting like the whole country wants to see the Panthers because they won a division. The Panthers won the equivalent of the SoCon, y'all. Seriously. An FCS division, it might as well be.
1: The Carolina Panthers, division champions.
0: Do we care, sir? Do we care? No. We won the damn division. Do we care what it looks like? But I do understand your point. That's why I went only two. Because I do think that even though in our minds, we're on the come up, we're improving, look at what Dan Morgan's done in the offseason, I do feel like the league and the country still look at us as, yeah, they won the division, but are they real? They won the division, but it was only with 8 wins, and they needed help to get in. So I still think there's that stigma, but hopefully that'll motivate the boys if that stigma is out there. All right, so it's going to be fun tonight. And if we do get any schedule leaks, if Bone wakes up and starts reporting on the schedule as he is apt to do, we will let you know, ladies and gentlemen. We will let you know if there's any other Panthers schedule information throughout the show. As of now, all we know, somebody did text in and confirm there was a report that it was Chicago and Carolina at 1. We'll see officially when the schedule comes out tonight.
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0: Wes
6: Wes and Walker back. 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We got bone bombs. We got Bailey bombs. We got schedule bombs all over the place as it's NFL schedule release day.
10: We're just in the middle of it.
6: We have a few games that have already been reported on by our very own Travis T-Bone Hancock and Kyle Bailey. Five games already by my count. Three primetime games. I heard Mac and Bone, Mac and Fitty, talking about the over-under on primetime games you would expect for Carolina, and they put it at 2.5, and I was sitting there listening like, man, I think it should probably be 1.5, and then you might take the over, and that would make sense to me, but there's no way there's going to be three. I'm dead wrong before we even get to a sixth game that's released. Three primetime games. I know the Thursday game is, you know, it's primetime. Yeah. It is primetime, but I am surprised to see three for Carolina.
10: Yeah, I'm not shocked at all. For one, Carolina was a division winner, and also they have a very difficult schedule, and with that being said, that means that they're going to be playing against really good teams. So when you've got Bryce Young, the storyline that he brings with him, Carolina doing all that they did in the offseason, and when they're playing up against other playoff teams, playoff caliber teams, then yeah, that's going to be, you know, kind of on the national landscape to an extent. So I'm not surprised. I wouldn't be surprised if they had four. Like, you know,
6: what about five?
10: That's what I'm saying.
6: Maybe six.
10: Yeah. With the schedule that they have and how many good teams that they're going up against being a division winner. So to me, that's about on par with where it should be.
6: I think we do get a little crazy here, right? Like if we get to four or five, now we're talking about 25% of their schedule being in prime time. That's a lot. Three games is a lot already. But I think you bring up a good point, probably something that I overlooked, in that if you have a difficult schedule, that means you're playing really good teams. That means that good teams have a better chance at being on prime time. I would be surprised if you're only going to get one Monday night game. You're only going to get one Sunday night game. And I think you're only going to get one Thursday night game.
10: And if they ball out enough, I mean, you could get a flex.
6: So now the flex part, I just don't expect it today. Mm-hmm. But maybe if you are in a heated battle with a division opponent, then you could have it later on. But 25% almost of the schedule being under the lights, that would be crazy. Who knows, man? It's a new era here in Carolina Panthers land. Have some people writing in on the text line, powered by Affordable Siding and Windows, your hometown home improvement experts. They're asking for us to repeat some of the games already. In case you missed it, what's been reported so far is that the Panthers will host the Chicago Bears for the season opener, again, at BOA. So we're going to have a home game to open up the season. Early week sometime, Panthers hosting Seattle. Don't know if that's 2-3. Maybe 5, something like that. Do we have a new one here, or are you just
11: playing? No, that was a bone one. Week one was bone too, correct?
6: Yes, it was.
16: Bone bomb.
11: Okay, so we give him credit for that.
6: Okay, week four was a bone bomb as well.
16: Bone bomb.
6: Lions at Panthers, Sunday Night Football. Josh Graham, again, he mentioned that this is the first Sunday Night Football game that we've had in Charlotte since the Super Bowl run. And then a Bailey bomb came in.
17: Well, howdy there, y'all. Kyle Bailey here.
6: Okay. Kyle Bailey said, sources tell him that the Panthers will visit the Packers for Thursday Night Football in Green Bay on October 29th. That, of course, will be on Amazon. And then we're back to the bone bomb variety.
16: Bone bomb.
6: There you go. In week 12. Panthers at Bucks, Monday Night Football, November 30th, the specific date for that one. So,
18: oh, we're doing that, huh?
6: Maybe. A little surface level here, analysis that you have for some of the games, the way that they're lining up, any takeaways very early on with what you've seen to this point?
10: Well, I think these are going to be great opportunities, you know, thinking about the content creators that we are, so that's going to be great. But again, this team is going to have their chances to, you know, represent and show growth, and there's going to be a lot on the line, and who knows what storylines will be the most prominent once they get to those areas. But I think that they should, one, take pride in the fact that they have this many primetime games. They should be excited about that and excited at the opportunity, because this is a team that I know would have loved to have had a winning record last year. They know that people think that kind of what they did is a fluke, and I know maybe not all of them pay attention to what's going on, but I know some of those guys pay attention to the over-unders and what people are saying about them and power rankings and all of that. So this should, you know, guys should be rubbing their hands like Birdman back there and saying that, you know what, I'm going to retire that, because everybody says that now, rubbing the hands like Birdman. Okay. Everybody does. But yeah, those guys should be very excited about the opportunity. opportunities to prove themselves on the biggest of stages to show that last year was a building year instead of a fluke.
6: Yep. Share the schedule takes you got for the people on the text line. This is your place to sound off, so utilize it, won't you? 704-570-9610. UFC Pillow Fight says, I like the Green Bay game being early, so we should not have to worry about the weather. What's interesting is we also had another person write in, I'm tired of people being worried about the weather when it comes to the Carolina Panthers game. So he is directly referencing UFC Pillow Fight when he writes that text. And Bicycle Herd saying same thing.
10: Shots fired.
6: Avoiding a frigid Green Bay game a second year in a row is great. Yeah, this was a real moment for Carolina last year when they went to Lambeau a season ago. Got a big victory.
10: Yeah, why are you guys worried about it? They went up there and won the last time it was cold.
6: No, I don't think it wasn't that cold. It was early. So you avoided like the December and the November games. So you avoided it with Rico Dowdle running all over him, mm-hmm. which was nice. I guess I don't know the exact weather. It wasn't frozen tundra, Bill Rosinski style. So this one, October 29th, October 30th, that one will be a little bit earlier. Who knows? It doesn't look like you'll have a blizzard up there. I want to talk about what you care about when the schedule is released for your team. So as we start to collect all of these games, as we start to collect all of these schedule releases here, Wes, we already know the opponents, right? We've dissected that time and time again. We know it's going to be a difficult schedule. How much do you care about the timing of the hardest part of your schedule and where it falls? Would you like to get off to a better start compared to a better finish, vice versa? Do you want to play your division opponents early on? Would you rather play them late? Do you have any thought processes, or do you view this as all very arbitrary and it doesn't really matter?
10: Well, you know, the league schedule, they're always going to, you know, kind of start you with a little bit of division early, but we know they like to put the division games late to be able to have those huge battles at the end, so there's that. But as far as just how your schedule lines up, especially if you're playing with one that's perceived to be as tough as what the Carolina Panthers is, then I think that you would like to, you know, have some space in those games where each quarter of the season, because we know teams like to break it down into quarters with it being 17 games, you know, a little bit hard. You're going to have a little extra in there somewhere. But as far as the more difficult games on your schedule, I think more than likely you want to space them out to maybe where the absolute toughest teams on your schedule, maybe you'd like to have one per quarter in your schedule, as opposed to having weeks where you're kind of clumped up where you have a gauntlet. Like, that's what you want to avoid. You want to avoid a gauntlet. And we hear about it every year, college football, NFL football. Do you have a gauntlet? Do you have a week in which, you know, you have three, four top tier teams that are playing well? And sometimes division opponents can coincide with that. Do you have an Atlanta, Saints, Tampa Bay team that's rolling that gets clumped in with that team? Let's just say you enter a four-game stretch where you've got Baltimore, Seattle, Denver, and then maybe Tampa Bay's playing good football at that time. That's what you don't want. You want to be able to have maybe not breaks because it's the NFL, but you want to be able to have some space to be able to recover, because we know that, you know, the really, really great teams that you play against, and even the teams that aren't as much, but we know that those great, great games take a pound of flesh from teams, and you want to be able to have at least a little bit of time to recover from an opponent perspective if you can.
6: Bagel Guy also writing in about that Green Bay game last year. It was windy. I did forget about that. Crazy windy, more so than it was cold. Remember, that was when we saw Jordan Love just float the football into the end zone going right towards Mike Jack, and he dropped it. And luckily did not come back to bite him. And I remember Mike Jack actually having an interception pretty soon after that game. And he said, y'all thought I couldn't catch.
10: Yeah, it was 47. So it was chilly. It was pretty chilly, but not bad.
6: Yeah, not Green Bay, frigid, frozen tundra style. And I'd be okay with 50.
11: Tom Coughlin style cold.
6: Yeah.
11: Like frostbite. Right.
6: Yeah. I'm okay with
10: 49ers knocking Aaron Rodgers out type cold.
6: Yeah, that kind of cold, for sure. Mm-hmm. I'm okay with 50 degrees. I don't want Green Bay to have the home field advantage
10: negative
6: of it being 17.
10: Below 32.
6: The wind was crazy, though. That's a good pull there by Bagel Guy writing that in. So I'm looking at some of the division opponent history, like where the Panthers faced them on their schedule each of the last 5 years or so. And you do see it pretty typically backloaded because they want to massage the drama of it all as much as possible, right? So you go to last year, they played the Falcons week three, and that would be the only division opponent that they would face in the first half of the season. Crazy backloaded, more so than usual. 2 years ago, they opened up with the Saints on the road. We all remember how that game went. And then you only played the Saints week nine. And again, only, the Falcons week six and then the Saints week nine.

0: week 3 to week 8, week 9. Depending on how many games you're talking about, I'd love to start off with a couple victories if I had my perfect world. Okay. Walker schedule release if I got to pick and choose when I face these opponents. Week 3, week 4, that's when you start playing some hard teams. And then all of the hard teams are pretty much done by the time you get to like week 10. And then you can gain some momentum going into the postseason, right? The teams that get hot, they often cause a lot of chaos once they get to the NFL playoffs. I'd like the Panthers to be that chaos team that gets hot, feeling full of confidence once they get to the postseason.
1: Yeah, that's a good theory, you know, as well. And the thing is, you know, how do you come out of those situations when you pack them all in that 7-week window? Do you come out of it with not much momentum, or do you come out of it, you know, and really prove yourself? I think that's something that you can take from it as well. I like down the stretch, though, having a tough game or two, because teams are so different throughout different quarters of the season. And so, you know, I would hate for my team to maybe peak, because, like, let's say you get a few good wins against some really good teams in there, and then you kind of either think you're on easy street and not taking the teams that you should take seriously down the stretch. So I do like typically having a couple of tough games to gauge where the team is at as you head into the playoffs, because I think it gives you a good indicator. And teams change so much you know, from month to the month in this league, and obviously you have the teams that start fast, you have the teams that finish strong, and all of that. So again, I think some tough games down the stretch definitely help prepare you and give you those battle calluses for the playoffs.
0: A lot of people sharing their thoughts on the text line. You can too at 704-570-9610. Keeping Receipts writes, I just don't like when we play the same division team twice within 3 weeks. I agree with that. I like it to be spread out.
1: Yeah, that's trash. I don't like that either.
0: Salty Pirate says, don't complain about a difficult schedule. Remember, to be the best, you have to beat the best. All right.
1: There you go, baby.
0: Thank you for those words of wisdom, Mr. Salty Pirate.
2: I mean, how many people are complaining, though? I think people are just pointing out that it's a difficult slate. I mean, I think it's okay to acknowledge the fact that, hey, my team has a more difficult schedule than they did a year ago.
0: Jack writes in, also, when we saw Bryce stop 3 yards short of the sideline, then complain about getting hit. Don't know, is that the Green Bay game? I don't remember that as much. But we do have another Bryce text that I wanted to mention in terms of how he plays at the beginning of the season. Because M-Dog says, if they start 0-1 and Bryce throws his inevitable week one pick, the sky will be falling in my book. Yeah, not great starts for Bryce in any of the first 3 seasons that he's played so far. I thought Jacksonville was terrible, and I remember having that game serve as this polarizing contest. Some people didn't think he played as bad. Like, I thought he was quite terrible in that game, and then slowly but surely steadied the ship. We all know how bad it was against New Orleans. I mean, it was 50% of the start that got him benched, and we all know how it all started. In fact, man, the first game he ever played against Atlanta, I think his first ever touchdown pass, if I'm not mistaken, was to Hayden Hurst in the end zone, and then played okay in the first game. It's not like he was great, but clearly had a bad rookie season. It does feel like Bryce does not play well at the beginning of the season. Very small sample size, very young career, very different situation now. So I'm not sure how much we can apply that. All that to say, Wes, I just hope he has a good game. Like, out of the gate, Chicago, hey man, the Panthers did make the right decision. I'm going up against the Iceman. I'm the Iceman. Maybe he can share in the nickname.
1: That's right. Fireman.
0: That's right. The Fireman. I don't know if fire melts ice once it turns into water, melts fire. I don't know who wins the battle of the elements there. But I will tell you, I hope that Bryce comes out and balls, man. So now we can just feel good going into week 2. You beat Chicago, who we have this kind of mini to medium rivalry with. Look, it's overstated. It's a cliche. Hey, man, it's important to get out to a hot start. Thank you, because I thought it was important to suck early on. Thank you for that analysis. But I really do think that this year, man, I don't even want the medium game. I don't want to come in, did Bryce really play well? He was okay, whatever. Mm-hmm. Come out and ball, man. Set the tone. Serve a tone-setting Monday on the first Sunday of the season.
1: Or you hit the nail on the head right there when you talk about setting the tone. That's the importance of week one. And if you're able to come out and capitalize on the crowd that's going to be there, because you got to think, this is the, you know, most touted week one that they've had under Bryce Young's tenure. You're coming in.

0: into this off of a playoff appearance. The crowd's going to be there. You're not going to have to worry about that. They're not just there because of the novelty of it being week one. They're going to be there because there are expectations. They're going to be there because they think that you have a chance to be in the playoffs once again, and also going to be there because of the Chicago Bears. Not to mention, they're going to have a large contingent of fans there as well. So there's a lot going into this one, and the Panthers, you want to make that statement week one, especially with the fact that you're playing against a playoff team from last year that people have high expectations. There are going to be maybe some dark horse Chicago Bears Super Bowl selections this year off of the year that they had. So this is a good measuring stick for you week one. The Panthers, they have some new, but not a ton of new. This is a group that's, you know, played a lot of football together. So you want to come out and play really well week one, capitalize, have a great performance, so then people can say, watch out for the Panthers, because we know that this is going to be one of those games. You went 8-9. So this is a game that people are going to say, hey, all right, the Panthers made a week one statement. Or they're going to say, well, they look like a fluke, and we shouldn't have trusted what they did last year.
1: The more you think about it, the more I love it. Not that this was something that just dawned on me, but the more you sit with this, the more I absolutely love Chicago being here in the Queen City week one.
0: Right. That's, and to be frank, man, I didn't even think about that. When I saw it, you know, I was just like, okay, the Bears, that's cool. I didn't even dig into, you know, yeah, all the juice of it.
1: Oh, yeah. Well, I mean, especially fans on Twitter, all you Panthers fans that battle for your team. We had this weird back and forth. We had it with Detroit during Hornets season because of the fight. So we created one Midwestern rival already with the Detroit Pistons. We have another one. We kind of don't like the Midwest around here.
0: Mm-hmm.
1: Last couple of years.
0: Too damn nice.
1: Yeah. Chicago. Chicago. We know you're nice. You ain't Mr. Ice. You're
0: Chicago,
1: Mr. Nice.
0: Chicago might be the exception, though, to Midwest being really nice. O-Block, all that good
1: stuff. Yeah, here we are. Man, I don't know
0: depends.
1: About that. It depends, right? I guess it depends on what part of Chicago that you're talking about. So I do like facing Chicago pretty immediately, because they talked a lot of trash about getting one over on Carolina with that trade. And look, just to, if we're going to call it real right now, the Bears, they got the upper hand as it stands. They made a deep enough playoff run. They're going into this season with all the momentum in the world. It looks like they have themselves a phenomenal head coach, one that Carolina kind of wanted, but he didn't want us back.
0: That's a good point. Yep, that's another one.
1: Do we have the head coach? Do we have the quarterback? You got a chance to prove that you do week one.
0: Yeah, and that's another great storyline that you add to the mix, too, because you'll get that on the text line as well if we were able to look at it during the game, which we can. And you're going to have people saying, yep, see, that's why Ben Johnson. We should have waited and got him and all that good stuff. Or people will say we should have fired Canales and got Ben Johnson, whatever way they want to go.
2: Oh, that would be, that'd be interesting. I mean, the other thing that's interesting is – when with Caleb, he doesn't get off to the greatest starts either. The last two seasons, I don't remember him being a guy that people were like, my God, he's off to a burning hot start.
0: He didn't get off to the greatest starts in games.
2: That's a good point.
0: That's a chronic habit of him, too.
1: Got that text about Bryce, too.
0: Yeah.
1: How Bryce, at the start of games and at the start of the season, that's not when he shines. Mm-hmm. And to be fair, you mentioned all the Bryce Young fourth quarter comebacks, which are one of the things that you say most about defending him, right?
0: But you got to come back.
1: Well, yes, that. Caleb has fourth quarter comebacks his resume. Yeah. He's got a lot of them.
0: And I was saying the fact that you have to come back because you kind of put yourself in a tough position because you weren't doing what you were supposed to do early.
1: You and I are same paragraph, same sentence, same page, all of that with the, hey, how about we don't have the fourth quarter comebacks because it means that you've dug yourself into a 10-point deficit hole. I'd like to not do that, please and thank you. But it does show that there is a clutch gene that you have. Caleb, same thing. Caleb has the clutch gene, so... Perhaps are we already breaking down keys to the game before the schedule is actually released? During the schedule release, we're already breaking down keys to the game. Who gets off to the best start? Because you know these guys are clutch, and whoever can ice this game away, another pun intended, that's going to be the winner of the ball game.
0: Oh, and you better believe the Wesson Walker Nation will be on the edge of their seats for that first top 10 of the year. Please believe it.
1: Oh, my God.
2: Oh, boy.
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1: Let's bring in Michael Felder, former Tar Heel defensive back, East Mech Eagle, college football analyst. He does a lot. He's got a Substack. It's Felder. You should check it out and pay for it if you're inclined to. But also doing some work covering for Tar Heel 247 as part of the 247 Sports Network. Mike Felder back for the first time in a while. Mike, do you believe that 17 to 24 teams can win the national championship? Because Jim Phillips says he does.
16: I don't think so, but I'm inclined to agree with him mostly on the fact that with the transfer portal, we've seen teams like Texas Tech bubble up. We saw Miami obviously play for a national championship when nobody thought that was going to happen because they got a quarterback from Georgia and they got some other players coming in. So it's going to be really interesting to see how this takes place. I I'll be honest. I'm being selfish. I don't need it, man. Don't need it. Don't want it.
17: No, nobody does. Hell, here's the thing. ESPN might have their own ulterior motives for all this, but they don't want it. Like, they're saying 16 at most. And yes, you and I both acknowledge that it's because they want to control the whole damn thing. They don't want to share this with Fox. We understand it. Is this just simply, we're the ACC, we need as many participants as possible, that equals cash for us? I mean, that's just the bottom line for you, right?
16: Yeah, it is bottom line. I think the big thing for me is that means games on Tuesday, Wednesday, Friday for the most. And that's, I mean, obviously high school football is done on Fridays once you get into January, but it doesn't mean the same primetime slot that you would get if you played that New Year's Day game, or the same primetime slot that you would get if you played on a Thursday. And so it's a different world. And I think about those factors a lot more than I just think about the bottom line, because once you, what's the word I'm looking for? Saturate the market. All of a sudden, there'll be another one. And I think we're obviously watching MLB with 162 games. We're watching the NBA with 82 games, and folks feel like they can check in and check out and dial in. And I don't know what these matchups look like, because it's going to be really rough to get people to be focused in for the entire thing, especially because it's not basketball. I know there's a lot of folks that take like the first weekend off, right? And this is anecdotal, but there's a lot of people that get like a vasectomy, like a lot of men, not people, who get a vasectomy the first weekend of March Madness, so that they can just stay at home and, you know, grab a bag of peas and then watch all the games. And I don't know that this is going to be that with the way they have to space these games out.
17: Yeah, I'm with you. Mike Felder, college football analyst, former Tar Heel defensive back, with us here on the WFNZ hotline. I mean, the one thing I will say, Mike, is that in the 24-team format, the one thing that I do think is redeeming about it is the idea of getting 16 games on campus. You know what I mean? Like, if you're, that's the one area where if they were to go against 90% of college football fans' wishes on this, I wouldn't hate the idea of 16 playoff games on campus, because I think you and I agreed a long time ago with a lot of other people, playoff games on campus is where it's at.
16: Oh, I think that's important. It gives you, like, if you're the higher seed, it gives you a home field advantage. I do wonder, and I've talked to some folks, that it's not always a big home field advantage, because the kids are at home, like the students. But at the end of the day, the reality to me is you don't have to travel. You get to go stick through your normal routine. And everybody's talking about the crowd and the fans, but what I'm thinking about is you get to stay in the same hotel that you've stayed in through those six or seven home games that you've already played. You get to stay in that same hotel. You get to follow your routine. And I do think that's advantageous.
17: All right, Mike, let's pivot a bit. You know the Tar Heel football program well. You're covering it again for Tar Heel 247 on the side and doing a great job. Year two of Bill Belichick. Lots of changes already. Freddie Kitchens out, Bobby Petrino in, Gio Lopez gone. You know, just lots of things that have happened. You always reference a group chat with your former buddies and teammates there at North Carolina. Yeah. What's the skinny in the group chat? What do guys truly think about year two under Belichick and what it will look like?
16: Looks like a football team. I think there are the two factors that make me say that. And I think I don't know if they're going to win more. I know their win total in Vegas is what, 4.5?
17: Yeah.
16: So I don't know if they're going to win more games, but what I do know is they look like a football team. I don't know if anyone's seen it, but if you go on Instagram, on UNC football, at like UNC football Instagram, they have a series they just unloaded yesterday that's called The Process, and they headline it with Jordan Shipp. Jordan Shipp is from Charlotte. He talks about UNC being his dream school. Then you have Leroy Jackson. I keep wanting to say Leroy Jenkins because of that Instagram the YouTube video, and they go through all these things where they talk about we're a team now. Like, they go bowling together, they hang out, they actually like each other. And I think one part of that is the lack of the second transfer portal. So these guys know that, and Leroy Jackson said, he goes, I know who I'm going into the game with on Saturday. I'm not worried about it. I know who they are. we went through spring together, and we're going to go into the game together on Saturdays. So I think that's a huge thing. And then the other part is just watching UNC open the program a little bit more, access to, they're visiting the Children's Hospital. That's the thing that we've always done. I will say that. I'm not patting them on the back for doing it. I'm patting them on the back for showing people that we are, or I'm trying to not say we, that they are, that they are being active in the community. They're doing more community service. They're showing the community service. And Belichick or not the Belichick of it all, the reality for me is seeing these players seem like they like each other when we know that last year there was a humongous rift between the transfers plus the guys from here, and knowing that North Carolina wasn't a priority in recruiting when we saw that this past season as well. And it seems like they're trying to rectify that. Obviously, leading off with Jordan Shipp, a guy from Providence Day, that's encouraging to me. That's encouraging to my teammates. Like when we talked about the last day and a half, I've talked to multiple teammates and they're like, yeah, that feels like what you're supposed to be doing, because it feels like these guys want to be here. And when you talk to a guy like Leroy Jackson, who's from South Georgia, right? He's a DSGB, but he's like, I got the UNC and I love it here. I want to be here. And he takes his teammates, they go bowling, and they like seeing them do stuff outside of football, seeing them be mic'd up, seeing them play. They have this little game called Under the Helmet where they pull questions and answer them. You get to know them via social media, but also they're having a little bit more fun. It's not the NFL. And for all the Belichick and Lombardi 33rd NFL franchise talk, now it seems like kids are having fun playing the sport.
17: I love it. Now, real quick, we were talking about we were talking about this the other day. You know, Belichick, year two. Like, what's the threshold? Because you're right. I mean, even if you think they'll be better, the over-under win total's 4.5. You know, they got some big question marks. Like, what do you think is that line that needs to be met for this to continue, for there to be a year three under Bill Belichick?
16: Bowl game.
17: All right, that's what everybody seems to be saying, is six games, get to a bowl, and we run this back for a third year.
16: Yeah, I think bowl game's the answer. I think I'm not going to pee in your head and tell you it's raining. Like, this team's not that good. And at the end of the day, if you can get to a bowl game, that's the start. And I think that there was some humbling for Bill Belichick. And he had to be humbled. He had to realize. And you know what's really rough is getting humbled twice, right?
17: Sure. Like,
16: so Brady goes to the Bucks. I mean, I guess this is getting humbled thrice. Brady goes to the Bucks, wins the Super Bowl. You don't get inducted into the Hall of Fame. Oh man, I have the most playoff wins of all time, and they're not going to let me in because nobody likes me. I better do something. And I think this is his do something. And, oh, by the way, I thought I was going to take over college football, and I absolutely did not. So three times it didn't work. You got to play by somebody else's rules. That's just the reality. And the rules of college football are you better make these kids have fun and want to be here. And, you know, I've talked about this before. I've talked about it with a lot of people. The key to college football now is making kids want to be there. And I think they're realizing that and they're working on it. And not just from an NIL standpoint, but from this is a place where players want to play and where players like each other and they want to stay.
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30: Not having a great year from Scottie Scheffler's standards means in his last three starts, he's finished runner-up in each of them. He's lost to exactly two players in regulation. Riddle me that, how you do that in three starts and don't win any of them. Well, one of them, he went to a playoff with Matt Fitzpatrick at the RBC Heritage. And so, you're right, he's not playing Scottie Scheffler A-plus golf. This might be his B-plus golf. But his B-plus golf is good enough to finish runner-up to one player each of those weeks. And if it improves a little bit more, he's going to win this thing.
31: The Adam Gold Show, I'm Adam Gold. Bubba Cunningham, the director of athletics, outgoing at North Carolina, is going to join us in about 20 minutes. He was at Amelia Island. See if he's headed back there even next year. I mean, if you could go, you should go.
0: I would.
31: Always.
0: Yeah.
31: Always. Mm-hmm. But we'll talk to him about a bunch of things that are plaguing. I don't know. Well, I don't want to make the conversation negative about college athletics because there's still so much good about it. Of course, the good about it, the real good about it, is probably with the non-revenue sports. But how much longer are we going to have? How much longer are universities going to legitimately support, fund, and celebrate the non-revenue sports? And I get it. There's a school of thought about just make them all club sports and let them be self-sustaining. But, man, Bubba Cunningham is an old-school athletic director, and I cannot wait to talk to him about the lay of the land today. But we'll do that again at about 1:20. He will join us. All right, a number of things I want to get to, some of which we've talked about, some of which we haven't. This is Take Two. I can't not see this music video in my head now.
0: I know,
31: that's
0: every
31: a problem.
0: Time. Every time.
31: That's a real problem. All right. Before we get to last night's hockey, did I see that the Panthers are hosting the Bears in week one? That is the report, the rumor, that it'll be Panthers-Bears Bank of America Stadium Sunday afternoon in week one. The reason I bring that up is I really thought the NFL was smarter than this. Not about Panthers-Bears. But when you look at Seattle's schedule, and they're going to host the opener, the NFL season opener, the Wednesday night, I believe, the 9th of September. They don't really like to use conference games.
0: Yeah.
31: And maybe they will in this case. So of the best non-conference games I was looking at, I was looking at either New England or Chicago. And I can't imagine on the opener that you would want to put Mike Tirico, Chris Collinsworth still doing it, right?
0: Mm-hmm.
31: And NBC in the position of having to ignore Mike Vrabel's extracurricular activities.
0: Mm-hmm. Baggage.
31: But apparently they're going to do that unless they're going to use a conference game because Bears or Patriots versus Seahawks. And maybe it's simply, we're just going to say, you know what? Let's see how they do it.
0: Yeah.
31: I don't know. Maybe the NFL wants that kind of lead up. I have no idea.
0: Wouldn't put it past them.
31: Seems silly to me, but whatever.
0: Did you hear word on the street? There might be a Bucks and Panthers Monday night football game in the works. It's rumor.
31: That's fine. Good.
0: Yeah, that would be interesting.
31: Well, last year they had one Thursday night game and no Mondays.
0: No.
31: Right? So there were always one or four on Sunday, mostly once.
0: Step up, because the biggest prime time we had two seasons ago was a 4:25 game.
31: Right. So
0: on a Sunday.
31: Hopefully, you know, the Panthers last year, having made the playoffs, they'll get a couple of Mondays. You know, they're not a huge draw anyway, so you get it. But, you know, if they think you're going to be good, they want good teams. So we'll see what the schedule shows, and the schedule will be released tonight on ESPN and the NFL Network. But back to the Panthers and Bryce Young. We talked about this yesterday. Dan Morgan was asked about Bryce Young yesterday. Is this a prove-it season?
2: I think everybody on our roster has to prove every single day, you know, their value and worth. And everybody knows that in this building, that you have to, you know, go work and go earn everything. Bryce, you know, in terms of him having to earn it, you know, everybody on the roster has to earn it. And again, he's headed in the right direction. We feel great about him. And again, we'll get it done at the right time.
31: Okay. What are your thoughts, Dan Morgan, on a Bryce Young contract extension?
2: Bryce knows where we stand with him, and you know, I think contract-wise, in terms of long-term contract, you know, we'll keep talking about that here internally, and we'll get it done at the right time, you know, if we're going to do it. And, you know, we'll talk to Bryce's representatives and, you know, just kind of keep those discussions here internally. But obviously, we believe in Bryce. He's gotten better every single year. He's developing as a leader. He has such a good grasp of Coach Canales and Brad Hidzik's offense. He's just getting better every single day. So we're obviously really excited about him and the team and the direction that we're headed.
31: All right. I said this yesterday. I know there's a promo running about it. You're not going to find anybody who was more team Bryce Young than I was in year one. I said this in the lead up to the draft. If we're having a discussion, if it is a legitimate debate, whether it's C.J. Stroud or it's Bryce Young at number one, and I know there were other names in there. Anthony Richardson was in there, right? There were other quarterbacks part of that equation. But it was really about Young or Stroud. And one of them is 6'4", 200 pounds, and the other is 5'10", 175. If we are having a legitimate discussion about, well, which one do you take? Well, then it's clear that the smaller guy must have qualities that bridge the gap to a bigger guy. I'm not the expert, but what I saw in college was somebody who had a feel for the position that the other guy didn't. That doesn't mean that Stroud won't ultimately be the better quarterback. At this point, I think it's very close. Stroud is certainly not the same player he was in year one, nor is Bryce Young. And of course, Bryce Young is moving in a different direction than C.J. Stroud. The trajectories are not going in the same direction. My feeling, though, about Bryce is that he has still yet to prove that he is the franchise quarterback. And even though there are different levels of being that guy, is he a guy who can win you football games? Not that you can win with, but can win you games. Brock Purdy is a guy who is, yes, a game manager and a system quarterback, but I think Brock Purdy can win you football games. He can also lose you football games. There's a give and a take. I want to see Bryce Young become a player who can win you games. And I don't think we've seen that yet. When we see it on a consistent basis, then you can invest $50 million a year in him. Otherwise, after this season, you make a determination, is he or isn't he? And if the answer is, isn't he, then you go about the business of finding your next quarterback. And you've got a year of a bridge. He can be your quarterback in year 5-2. It's under contract. But you have to make plans for the next guy. And who knows? Remember what happened with Drew Brees? Brees wasn't the guy because that's why the Chargers went out and got Phillip Rivers. Drafted Eli Manning, but ultimately got Phillip Rivers. And all of a sudden, Brees became the guy. They had already decided that Phillip Rivers was going to be theirs, and Brees got hurt, blah, blah, blah, so ends up where he ends up. But that was the difference. There was legitimate pressure, and maybe that would happen with Bryce after this upcoming year. I'm projecting way forward. Anyway, we need to see Bryce really take another step. And some of that is also the team taking another step. All right, last night in Denver, Minnesota looked awesome for the first 20 minutes. They were tremendous. They dominated the first period. They led 3-0, and we were already thinking, all right, game six. See what Colorado's got in Minnesota in game six. And after that, maybe they have to win a game seven on home ice. And I don't know how many people saw this, but in the second period, Cale Makar went down the tunnel into the locker room after not much contact.
0: Yeah, even the announcers were like, ooh-oh. I don't really know what happened
31: not
0: there.
31: Not a good look.
0: No.
31: He clearly has something going on in his shoulder, right shoulder, that obviously they're going to have to, you know, monitor and all of that. But this is normal for the playoffs. But anyway, so you're thinking about Colorado. Probably still going to win the series, even with a compromised Cale Makar, even if they have to win one of two, you know, either game six or game seven, probably still going to win the series. But, and then the second period happened in which Minnesota tried to rope-a-dope their way out of it, and they did. They only gave up the one goal, which was a deflection goal to make it 3-1. Then we got to the third period. I thought Minnesota was very good for the first half of the period. I thought they were very good. It looked to me like they had chances, legitimate chances, to make it 4-1 and didn't get it. I know Brock Faber hit the crossbar at one point to make it 4-1. And then Minnesota started looking at the finish line. I can see it. I can see it. I can see it. I told a story about wanting to live bet Colorado when it got to plus 1,500, and I didn't. My mistake.
0: I hate those mistakes.
31: Hate that.
0: Yeah.
31: Hate that.
0: It's the worst.
31: Anyway, and then it really happened. Jack Drury, deflection goal, right after a totally unnecessary icing by, I think it was Ryan Hartman. You could have skated it up to the center ice stripe and then dumped it in. But nope, for whatever reason, you iced the puck. A, you had to stay on the ice because you're tired. And when you're tired, the mental fatigue creeps in. You lose the faceoff. Jack Drury gets into the high slot. Devin Taves shot from the blue line. Deflected by Drury and in. And it's 3-2. And you could feel what was going to happen. And then Nathan MacKinnon with the extra attacker. We're about a minute 15 or so left in regulation. Nathan MacKinnon has the puck. Tough angle to the left of the goal if you are looking at the goal.
0: Mm-hmm.
31: Jake Middleton, number 5 for Minnesota, a defenseman. I'm not sure what he's doing there, looking for his glasses on the ice.
0: Yeah.
31: Like in the dark, feeling around for his glasses. Like, dude, MacKinnon scored 50 goals. Maybe. I realize I'm not an expert. Maybe you try to get in the shooting lane.
0: Mm-hmm.
31: I sort of know what he's thinking. It's silly thinking. Go get in front of the shot. Nathan MacKinnon, from a tough angle, can't beat you. I know everybody wants to blame Jesper Wallstedt. I get it. He goes down a little too early. If he's more upright, that isn't going. That shot is not going. But it wasn't like there was a ton of room there. I mean, there was a room for maybe 2 hockey pucks.
0: Right.
31: And MacKinnon was only shooting 1. Phenomenal shot. But how do you give him the room? How do you do that? Now you're in overtime. It was over. Everybody knew it. It was a matter of time. And then Jake Middleton still on the ice.
0: Mm-hmm.
31: Not still, but on the ice again. For whatever reason, chasing Martin Natchez around behind the net. I mean, Marty left him so easily.
0: Lost.
31: Middleton couldn't turn.
0: No.
31: He was just elbowed out. And like, here's Natchez, who is one of the best skaters in the entire sport.
0: Yep.
31: Who comes around in front of the net, has all sorts of options. Matt Zuccarello wants to take the shot away, so he gets in the shooting lane. He just leaves it off for Brett Kulak, basically deposited it into an empty net. That was it. And I felt bad for Minnesota, but boy, did they mismanage the end of that game.
0: Big time.
31: Oh my gosh.
0: That's gross.
31: Wild led 3-0 after 1, and that was that.
0: Yeah. Come back strong next year, though. They've got a pretty young team, so those guys are only going to get better.
31: Yeah, I mean, they have to figure out what to do. Like, we know they want to sign Quinn Hughes.
0: Yeah.
31: What is that going to do to their salary cap?
0: Big time.
31: Right? Because that is not going to be inexpensive. That's going to be, I would say, a minimum of $15 million mm-hmm. for Quinn Hughes to keep him there.
0: Yeah.
31: So there's a lot of questions they've got to answer, including why didn't Kirill Kaprizov shoot the puck on a two-on? Wasn't really a two-on-one. I get why he's passing it to Matt Boldy, but, man, you're a goal scorer, dude.
0: Yeah.
31: Shoot the puck.
0: Yeah,
31: shoot
0: exactly.
31: the puck.
0: He's very capable, obviously.
31: And one shot on goal
0: yeah.
31: in a game where they had to win. That was a little bit disappointing, but...
0: felt like I was kind of watching our guy Aho.
31: Yeah, no, no.
0: I'm like, come on,
31: yeah,
0: just shoot it.
31: Shoot the puck. All right, when we come back, the director of athletics outgoing at North Carolina, Bubba Cunningham, will join us. We'll talk about, you know, why Amelia Island is great, the league, and maybe the future. Not definitely the future of college sports.
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0: See Bettman take all that time to walk out, then to see the pick bro hug no less than 20 guys on his way up there. And then this draft house, they just moved this wall like the Price is Right. I don't know.
31: It's a showcase showdown back there.
0: I know.
31: That would be great. So we should spin a wheel,
0: yeah,
31: right? Exactly.
1: The Adam Gold Show.

0: I said earlier that today is a day where we're just having people on that I just love talking with. We spoke with Lavelle Moten last hour, Mike DeCourcy of the Sporting News next hour, and Lawrence Bubba Cunningham, the outgoing director of athletics at North Carolina, joining us right now on the Adam Gold Show. Sir, I value your time. I thank you so much for agreeing to come on the program. Did you have a good time at Amelia Island?
1: I had a great time, and I always value the time with you. Always enjoyed being on your show, listening to you when I'm driving around. So,
0: I'm sorry.
1: Delighted to spend time with you today.
0: So, do you have a calendar in your office where you're crossing out days until all the responsibility belongs to Steve Newmark?
1: No. You know, I'm still going to be here in the at the university, still working with the chancellor. So, you know, that's like a prison sentence. Like, all right, I'm getting out on this day. No, not at all.
0: I'm thinking Shawshank Redemption, right?
1: Exactly. Yeah, I'm not doing that.
0: All right. You and I think we look at college sports similarly in terms of what we would love it to be. So I want to start more broadly than before we get into some of the nitty-gritty of it. As you transition to an advisory role, where did major college sports, football, basketball is probably what we're talking about here. Where did it go sideways?
1: I'm not sure there's any particular point in time. I think you can look back and say, okay, if a different decision would have been made at this time, mm-hmm. things would have gone differently. But I think that the major point or data point or calendar was 1984 when Oklahoma and Georgia sued the NCAA for the right to televise and broadcast football.
0: Mm-hmm.
1: And so that from that point on, the television rights changed and the media rights have, and the commercial activity has accelerated, which has created different both challenges and opportunities, as everybody says. And so to me, that's the day, even a little bit before that, because the commercial activity was just starting to grow. And, you know, I've thought about this a lot. You know, ESPN started in 1979. So instead of just network television, you had subscription television on cable in addition to network television, which is just advertising. 1982 was the start of USA Today. And so that's another point where sports became more national instead of regional. And then I think in 82 also is when Michael Jordan was kind of the first athlete commercial endorsement of a product. And then comes 84, and then from that point on, it just continues to accelerate. So I think that's where it started. Then any point along the way, we could have made different decisions about how we use the money.
0: Right.
1: But I do think that that's really what has changed most dramatically.
0: And Bubba Cunningham is joining us here on the Adam Gold Show. And, I mean, I tell this story all the time. I mean, I've been doing this a long time. But when I first started in this market back in, I was here in 98, and I think it was 1999, the Atlantic Coast Conference, at that point, was only 9 schools, and they distributed evenly the highest total of shared revenue of all the conferences, and at that point, it was $9 million. The SEC was second at $8 million. And I realized that 1999, I mean, to some people, it seems like forever ago, but yeah, the numbers now versus what the numbers were then, I mean, that is, I can't do that math. You know, the percentage increase in revenue distribution, the SEC, the Big Ten, what are they, $1.37 billion in 24, 20, was it 24, 25, or 23, 24, the most recent number? That is a ridiculous number. It just shows you what live sports and football really is all about. If we repealed the Broadcasting Act, what do you think the impact of that would be?
1: Oh, I don't know. I mean, there's a lot of complications to that. Certainly, you can't, unless it was written into the legislation, you can't require that leagues or schools participate in the Broadcasting Act. That would become a voluntary activity. So if the SEC and the Big Ten didn't want to join hands and say, okay, we're going to do this as one collective group. It just wouldn't happen. But I do think that college athletics in totality is undervalued. If mm-hmm. we had a centralized governance structure, this is what your regular season looks like, this is what your postseason looks like, this is the amount of money that it would generate, I do think that number would go up. I don't know what that percentage is, but I do think the fragmented market is beneficial to individual leagues. And quite frankly, I think it's beneficial to the broadcast partners because of the profitability of buying at a low price.
0: Bubba Cunningham is joining us here, and I've talked about this before, and there is a school of thought that if the major powers, if the SEC, Big Ten, ACC, Big 12, Notre Dame, if you throw in a few more other schools there, if everybody got together and agreed to all do this as one, that schools in the SEC and the Big Ten would even make more money, and everybody else would make obviously more money, and it would be essentially a much larger, albeit lesser version, of the National Football League when we're talking about football. And that would be good for everybody, but it doesn't seem like everybody is interested in everybody doing well.
1: That's correct. Yeah, I would agree with that. And we've isolated that into football. If we aggregated those rights, changed things, it would be more profitable. Mm-hmm. But I do believe, like you do, the NCAA basketball tournament's great. Mm-hmm. You know, we've got 68 going to 76 teams in it. You've got 360 Division I schools that at the start of the year think they're going to participate in the tournament, which is wonderful. And so you'd have to untangle conference relationships. You'd have to then consider what's postseason look like for basketball. What are the other 89 championships that the NCAA offers? How do you do that? What's that look like? So there's a lot there. I don't think that we should have a national governing body that governs 70 teams or 40 teams. I think the 50 states need to be covered. I think multiple schools in the state need to participate in these national championships. Some of the sports are regional. Mm-hmm. You know, you've got hockey up north. You've got field hockey and lacrosse and baseball and things that are more popular in the south. So I think we need a broader look at what we're trying to do.
0: Are you a fan of 76, or would you rather it stay at 68?
1: Well, when I got here from Tulsa, and we couldn't get over the hump at Memphis, I said the tournament should be like 96 because you want more schools to have team opportunities to get in. And I got shellacked by people around here and said, you have no idea. It's so hard to win six games in a row. You can't make it seven. You can't make it eight. I do think that more opportunity to get in is good. I think that there's not a limit to how many of the non-Power Fives get in. I do think if we can get a few more of the Cinderellas in early, I think it's very helpful. I like the idea that there are more games of 15 versus 15, 16 versus 16, 11 versus 12s, that those teams will have a chance to win a game, and it's an extra unit for their league or for their school, and I think that's all positive. So, by and large, I think it's a good thing. I think there's more opportunity, more hope at the start of the season. I think it's a good thing for the tournament.
0: All right, well, we'll put this in the category where Bubba Cunningham and I don't agree on that. But it's fine, because in the grand scheme of things, I don't think it's going to hurt anyone that, you know, eight more teams, whatever the number is. I can't do that math. If I could have done that math, I could have gotten into UNC when I was applying to colleges. But I don't think anybody's going to be hurt, but I also don't think we're making it better. And to me, the reason you would expand would be to make it better.
1: Well, there's a couple of things. One, first of all, my kids totally disagree with me, too. So you're in company with our kids.
0: That's fine.
1: Second is it is more money for the NCAA to distribute to the members, which I think is a good thing.
0: Okay.
1: It has freed up some additional categories for the WBD and Turner and those folks to sell. And it has also freed up some categories for the Olympic sports to have presenting sponsors that are specific to that sport, like lacrosse or baseball, might pick up additional sponsors. They're not locked up in the total package that our corporate partner program used to be. So there's some benefits that are really minor that people don't really realize are part of the package.
0: All right. Well, that's you've then put something in the category of, can we make it better? Or can we make the whole better? And that's where I want to get to next, because the one of the reasons I reached out was because I saw your comments about bifurcation. And this is about pay for play. And right now, we are in a pay for play with football and men's basketball and some other sports too. But

0: because it doesn't, they can't pay for them. They'd rather pay for a wide receiver, as you said, as opposed to, the volleyball program. So what is the future of Olympic sports?
1: I really don't think I said a wide receiver is more valuable than a program, but it's certainly the way that came across.
0: Yes.
1: I do the bifurcated system. And quite frankly, we've kind of been in that for a while. We've had a handful of sports that were headcount sports. So if you got a scholarship, you got a full scholarship, and then we had equivalencies. And so you would pay. We gave a swimmer 50%; they'd pay the other 50. So essentially, they were paying to be a student,
0: sure,
1: and then participate in their sport. I'm just fearful that it's going to get more dramatic. And we know this. You and I have talked about this over the years. If you're going to pay the best players on the best team, on the most popular teams, at some point you're going to run out of money for the ones that don't generate revenue in their sport. And difficult decisions are going to have to be made. Fortunately for Carolina, we value all 28 teams, and we're doing the best we can to make sure that we continue those opportunities. Obviously we've seen it across the country that others are saying, we just do not have the money. We don't have the institutional support to provide these opportunities for others, and we're going to make a difficult choice and do something different. I'm just afraid that's going to get more and more pervasive as time goes on, as the rev share continues to rise, as our manufactured NIL deals continue to rise. We're going to have high payrolls, and you're right, it's a pay-per-play model. You can call it what you want. You can call it NIL. It's not NIL.
0: No.
1: It's just pay-to-play.
0: Yeah, it's funny, just to use the example, and this is what, at least what I know, Darian Mentz, a former Duke quarterback, essentially his deal with Duke read just like the grant of rights that the member institutions give to the league in exchange for their broadcast revenue. He was basically giving Duke his NIL rights in exchange for a sum of money to play quarterback at Duke. That's really how that whole contract, when I read through that, I'm like, well, that's the exact same thing. And now he's, of course, playing at Miami. It would be tragic for programs like, what do you anticipate changes? Changes is probably not the right word, but belt tightening in field hockey at North Carolina, lacrosse, some of the programs, women's soccer, that you have been dominant across over the years. Are there going to be any felt changes there?
1: I hope not. We went through this kind of in the COVID era when we knew we weren't going to have any money coming in. And we looked at three different ways to finance the department. One is you could drop sports. You could kind of mothball them, and maybe that's what you're suggesting. We called it mothballing, just to kind of strip away some of the resources so they won't be as successful. Or we can try to find a revenue model that's going to work. And so that's what my challenge to the industry would be. What is the revenue model that we can produce that will keep up with the growth that we want to have in the redistribution of the commercial activity that we have today? Right now it's broad-based programming, it's coaches' salaries, it's facilities. But as we transition to compensation for players, do we have to modify what we do? Can we increase revenue? Can we provide the resources to those that generate that at a high level and still maintain opportunities? That's the real challenge for the industry as well as this institution.
0: I'm not sure that it really would work. Does private equity enter into this equation at any point? That's a pretty big trade-off.
1: Yeah, it's interesting. I get the question about private equity quite a bit. And private equity, they said, do you think it's ever going to get into college athletics? And I said, well, private equity has been in college athletics for a long time. Private equity is in Disney. Disney owns ESPN. ESPN is paying the ACC. Private equity owns Learfield. We're a Learfield partner. So it's there. Now, the question is, they have private equity. Big 12 took a chunk. Utah's taking a chunk. So now it's getting into the conference. Now it's getting in directly into the school. I personally don't see it as an alternative for us at this point. To me, it's an expensive form of capital. The plus side of that expensive form of capital is you can use it for whatever you want. If you go borrow money, you have to borrow it for a specific purpose, but you generally get a lower interest rate. If we could create an entity that has an economic value, that might have an appreciated value.

0: whether it's an entertainment district or something like that, then I think there's use for private equity, that they could come in, support the endeavor, create the entity that would later be sold, and then they'd get their money out and take the profit at that point. So that's a long-winded answer to your question, but I think it's a complicated answer to a question that can go in a lot of directions.
1: Bubba Cunningham is joining us here on the Adam Gold Show, and I cannot believe the time has flown so quickly, but I do want to ask you one more thing before I let you go. And this has just come out like the last, you know, day or so. There has been some pushback. Notre Dame, place you know very well, and the relationship between the ACC and that university. And just as, like, to show you where my head's at, I've always thought that at the very least, the ACC got as much out of the relationship with Notre Dame as they give. It goes back to the very beginning when John Swofford made the deal initially. I've always thought it was beneficial to the league. Not everybody has, but that's fine. Is it as beneficial today and going looking into even the near future for the ACC than it is? Because a lot of people think it's a one-sided deal in favor of Notre Dame.
0: Yeah, I think it is. Now, I'm biased. People are going to say I'm biased, you know. But we that article popped the other day, and we were all disappointed in it and surprised by it. But I had an immediate conversation with Pete Bavacqua at Notre Dame to make sure that we were on the same page. And then as the whole group, we talked about it. And back in 2012, myself, Dan Radakovich, and Blake James are the only three ADs that are still in the ACC. Well, two of the three are going to be gone here shortly. Right. were there when the deal was made. And when the deal was made, and I still believe it's a great deal, it's a good deal for both of us. We got five games, three home, two away. And now with Clemson and Stanford playing more often, there's like six games a year that the ACC gets. Our ticket sales are better. Our Olympic sport events are better when Notre Dame comes. It's a good thing. We got $1 million per school increase in our television package when they joined. So for the last 17 years, we've gotten $17 million. Or not 17, 15 years. So 15 years or 14 years, we've gotten $1 million a year every school over that period of time. We got a better bowl lineup because of them.
1: Right.
0: Now, did they have a challenge during COVID and didn't have anybody to play, and we let them play in our league and they played in the championship? Great. Were people mad because they didn't go to a bowl game last year? Yeah. But that meant one of our teams went up to a better bowl. And some of the bowls that cost us money, we didn't go to. So it's been a very beneficial relationship in both directions. So, you know, obviously the long-winded answer you got there demonstrates that I really believe that it was a good deal then. I believe it's a good deal today.
1: All right. And now with the movement, and I personally don't understand 24. I do understand why there's a support for it. I think it's crazy. But I just wonder if we're going to go to the top 24 football teams, I don't know what the future of conference affiliation really is. It's certainly no incentive for Notre Dame to join a league. But I'm not sure, especially if you consider what Duke is doing with Amazon in their three-game basketball package, assuming that Michigan and the Big Ten get on board with that. A palm might need to be greased. But what is the future of conference affiliation 5 years from now?
0: Yeah, that's a great question. And I think if you, and I haven't even done this, it's a great question. It's kind of spurred me to think of something else. So let's look out the next 3 to 5 years.
1: Okay.
0: Now, what does conference affiliation look like? What does postseason look like for football? What's postseason look like for basketball? The NCAA has changed its governance structure, so we're looking at individual sports having more control of their season. We see we have a vote coming on soccer that had become a two-semester sport. Tennis actually split the individual and the team into fall and spring. So I do think the economic model, I forgot, the economic model is going to change very dramatically. Compensation to athletes is going to change. And I think all of that is part and parcel to the next 3 to 5 years. Congress is trying to get their arms around it. The NCAA is, conferences are all weighing in. We're being asked to support the SCORE Act and make sure that there's some protective thing there. I would love to be part of the national dialogue and discussion about what does it look like. And to me, I would do it in three phases, and I'm not sure that's realistic, but I think the first thing we need to do is talk about eligibility standards and the transfer portal. Those are things that are really challenging for the institution. And from an academic standpoint, are we really getting kids to get into college and graduate? If we can control that a little bit, I think that's our first step. The second step would be compensation. What is the right level of compensation for our student athletes above and beyond scholarships, particularly for those that are in the high revenue sports? And then the third piece would be what you mentioned earlier, the Sports Broadcasting Act. Is there a better configuration for regular season, postseason that would generate more money? And could we agree upon that as a group? So if I could lay it out and say, you know, within a year, I'd like to have the educational thing through Congress that would make more sense, compensation 3 to 5, and revenue 5 to 7. That's what I'd be shooting for.
1: Real quick about the second part of that, the compensation. And nobody says it would be easy, because it would not be. But collective bargaining would probably be a whole lot better for the schools, that side of it, than it would be for the players at this point, because the players are making obviously a lot of money, especially in football and basketball. But it would be very interesting to see how that would impact everything, because that would help control the cost. You'd have to get, obviously, both sides to agree, but I think that if we could come to some resolution on, management versus labor like we have in professional sports, and this is kind of professional sports anyway, it might go a long way to solving a lot of problems. But man, nobody thinks that would be easy. As I say goodbye to Bubba Cunningham, again, I'm so thankful that you were able to do this. When you transition to your next role, there's going to be like vacation. You're going somewhere first, right? You're not just moving to a new, different office if you haven't already. What's the first fun thing you're going to do?
0: Ooh, first fun thing. Yeah. I don't know what first fun thing, but I know later in July, my wife and I are going to go on a back roads tour on one of those bike trips. We've never done that. We're going to do that and spend a week traveling around riding bikes. And I got an e-bike, by the way, so I'm not going to kill myself.
1: Okay.
0: But yeah, we're going to actually go to Croatia and do that. Looking forward to it. Never been there. And I would say, let's give it a shot.
1: You're backpacking through Europe. It's like after you graduate, before you start again. Very good. Thank you very much. I so appreciate the time. I'll talk to you soon.
0: Thanks, Adam.
1: Bubba Cunningham here on the Adam Gold Show. All right, we covered a lot of ground. I know that. All right, we're going to stretch. We're going to place bets. We've got lots to do. You know what we haven't done yet at all? We have not talked about the PGA Championship, and we sort of forecast this yesterday, and I'll tell you what I mean by
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1: 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He was by a pool.
17: What are you doing?
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17: It's nicer to be on Twitter when you're by a pool anyway.
1: Stop engaging with people.
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1: That was fun. We have Mike DeCourcy still to come. More fun!
17: Always.
1: Yeah. Lavelle Moten, Bubba Cunningham, Mike DeCourcy. We can't do better than that.
17: It's so funny. This is so random. But
1: all right.
17: Do you know who Coheed and Cambria is?
1: Who?
17: Okay. There we go.
1: Is he one of the leaders at the PGA Championship? He might be.
17: It's funny because in our YouTube stream, somebody was like, oh, is Adam a Coheed fan? Because that was one of the bumps I played in.
1: Oh, really? No, like, I have no idea that is.
17: I thought so. I said he probably doesn't even know who Coheed Cambria is. But that's
1: no, that sounds to me like the, I don't know, like maybe the Prime Minister of New Zealand.
17: It could be. Could be also that.
1: Yeah. So I brought up. We haven't talked about the PGA Championship. It's not going well for our hero, Rory McIlroy.
17: Oh,
1: is three
17: no.
1: over through 17. But, I mean, he's not far off. He's only six shots off the lead. So, looks to me like Aronimink is beating everybody over the head. It's a little chilly there today, and people are having a hard time, and that's fine. But I did say this yesterday, and we talked about it with either Jason Sobel or Gary Williams, that the PGA lends itself to being the most normal as a golf tournament of all the majors. Now, that doesn't mean that anybody couldn't win the Open Championship, because it's happened, or the U.S. Open, because it's happened. But it's more likely that you get garden variety pro. You know, just rank and file pro win a PGA, because the golf tournament, the golf course, is not set up to necessarily be super hard. even though it is certainly very difficult today. Potgieter, Jaeger, Minwoo Lee, Griezmann, Hisatune. Those are your five players right now tied for the lead.
17: Yeah.
1: It might as well be the Philadelphia Open.
17: Mm-hmm.
1: But we'll see what happens in four rounds.
17: Yeah.
1: Time to stretch.
17: Okay, so let's see. I don't know if you have a couple of them, so you would know if this is true or not. Children are more expensive, apparently, now than ever to raise. And they're saying, they being LendingTree, they're saying they cost about $300,000 until they're 18.
1: A year?
17: That's what I thought, too. They think that it is their whole lifespan, like from birth to 18, only costs $300,000. And
1: I think it's more.
17: It's got to be more. I think that is a load of poo because that there is no way. I feel like my poor fur baby boy Biff costs more than $300,000 to raise. He's got so many allergies. But they say it's a lot of daycare issues, like that the raising expense of daycare will cost about 22% of your income just to have daycare for your children.
1: Well, when we had Jack in daycare when he was obviously much younger, that was essentially almost a mortgage payment.
17: Yeah.
1: It's not cheap at all.
17: No, nothing.
1: And it is expensive. Yes, no doubt about it. $300,000, I think, is low.
17: Yeah,
1: that's the low end.
17: I was gonna say, I don't think this is true. Don't think it's true. But maybe you could chip away that $300,000 if you have children by making good bets.
18: Place your bets. Place your bets. I bet this guy's into the woods $100.
19: Gambling is illegal at Bushwood, sir, and I never slide.
18: Yeah. Okay, you can vote. I owe you money.
17: Those were right. Great odds.
1: No.
17: Plus 1,500.
1: No, I'm so bad.
17: Yeah.
1: I'm mad. I am mad that I didn't do it yesterday.
17: Yeah.
1: Because I knew it was going to happen. I could feel it.
17: Yeah.
1: In my bones.
17: Those are the ones that are most frustrating when you feel it like deep in your soul. But yeah.
1: Like this year, and I'm blowing the whole segment here. I had a feeling that Duke was going to struggle down the stretch against Connecticut.
17: Right.
1: And
17: then it happened.
1: Well, I mean, I got on Connecticut at plus 1,400.
17: Yeah, there you go. There you go. Well,
1: might have been less, but still.
17: I know this series you and I have talked about could absolutely go to 7. Canadiens versus Sabres. I
1: think it will.
17: I'm kind of thinking Montreal tonight, even in Buffalo, plus 100.
1: Yeah.
17: We'll see.
1: As a matter of fact, I've got a Montreal-Anaheim parlay, plus 290. Because I think those are your two winners tonight. Doesn't mean that Montreal-Buffalo is not going to go 7 anyway. But Montreal tonight, Anaheim at home to force a game 7. And you do those two and it's plus 290. The Wall of Sound is coming up. You hear it from Dan Morgan.
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6: And there they go. Almost on time this morning. Mom is coming out the front door strong with a double arm kid carry. Looks like Dad has the bags. Daughter is bringing up the rear. Oh, but the diaper bag wasn't closed. Diapers and toys are everywhere. Ooh, but Mom has just nailed the perfect car seat buckle for the toddler. And now the eldest daughter, who looks to be about 9 or 10, has secured herself in the booster seat. Dad zips the bag closed, and they're off. Ah, but looks like Mom doesn't realize her coffee cup is still on the roof of the car. And there it goes. Oh, that's a shame. That mug was a fam favorite.
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23: The trend seems to be for an increasing number of international games. That is expected to continue to be the case in the future as the league looks to expand to an 18-game season that eventually could include one game per season for every NFL team. I've heard people talk down the line, way down the line, about a potential international division way in the future. We'll see if that ever comes to be. But there's a lot of talk about international expansion.
1: Floats that out. We'll talk about that in a second. Hi, it's the Adam Gold Show. Victoria's here, although not tomorrow.
17: I know, short week. I just, I guess I'm doing all of my vacationing in a 2 week span.
1: Fun. Late June, I might take some time.
17: I'm
1: waiting.
17: Yeah.
1: I'm waiting.
17: Exactly.
1: I've got 4 more weeks. Mm-hmm. Of big hockey energy.
17: Yes.
1: Left. 4 more weeks of it. And tonight, who knows? Well, somebody is getting one win away from the matchup in the Eastern Conference Finals. Whether it's Montreal or it's Buffalo. Mm-hmm. Tonight, one of those two teams And you and I both think it'll be Montreal tonight.
17: Yeah.
1: One of those two teams is one win away from a matchup with the Hurricanes in the Eastern Conference Finals. Colorado is already through to the Western Conference Finals. And maybe they will get the Vegas Golden Knights tonight. Maybe Vegas will advance in Anaheim in six games. My suspicion is that Anaheim will win that game, and then it'll come down to Game 7 on Saturday night to see who advances to play Colorado.